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5: The Dodgers hoping to get at least six innings out of Yamamoto. One of their aces, 14-9, 2.53 ERA in season. Brilliant postseason performance. World Series MVP last year. The Dodgers have given him a 3-1 lead as we go to the last half of the sixth inning. This is the heart of the order now for Atlanta. It'll be Olsen, Albies, and Harris due up.
6: We saw Alex Vesia get up in the bullpen. He is now sat down, so that would have been kind of his lane against the lefty Matt Olsen. So the trust in Yamamoto, even though he struggled last inning. I mean, been really great through the first four innings. Struggled with command in the fifth and giving up a run.
5: First four innings, he struck out seven. He allowed just two singles. Last inning, two hits, walked a man. He was on the verge of putting himself in deep trouble. In fact, they had the tying runs in scoring position when he got Acuna to bounce out to end the threat. So Olsen will lead it off, standing tall on the left side. He has singled and grounded out to second. And the pitch. Swung on and missed strike one. Starts him off with a curveball. Has been a really good pitch for him.
6: It's been a great pitch, and that's honestly a pitch he's thrown more the last couple months. Getting a lot of chase down below the zone.
5: He will rock and deliver. And a fastball low. 1-1 on Olsen. Yamamoto taking a step back and now forward. And takes it downstairs for a ball. 2-1.
6: It's a splitter that he's having a hard time commanding. Back-to-back splitters showing frustration after that last one. Bounced a couple times.
5: Here comes a 2-1 to Olsen. That's high and wide. 96 with a four-seamer. Three balls and a strike to Olsen. He has homered this postseason, but that was in round one, the wild card round against Philadelphia. Braves took that series 2-1. Here's the pitch. Swing and a pop-up foul out of play to the left to fill up the count.
6: Remember, one of the things Yamamoto prides himself in is length. No one pitched more innings per appearance than Yamamoto, close to seven innings every time he got the ball.
5: Then the 3-2 on the way. And in there for strike three. Olsen started to raise his right hand as if he were about to challenge, and then he dropped it.
6: And he would have won. This pitch was a ball. It was above the strike zone by a good two pitches. And Matt Olsen felt it. You're right. He put his right hand right above his helmet like he was going to call it. Decided not to.
5: Some of the fans were doing it in the stands. Ozzie Albies steps in, and he'll take one up high for ball one. Albies has been up twice. He struck out each time. One away in the 1-0. Swing, and that one socked in the air, dead away center field, but it hangs up. Páez will make the catch. Two up and two down. So Yamamoto looking for a bounce back inning, two-thirds of the way there.
6: Fastball right down the middle, too, and that's where the Braves, I think, have missed, is Yamamoto has had some misses in this game. The Braves not capitalizing on
5: him. Michael Harris, the second. He's bunted his way on. He's also grounded out to third. And Yamamoto with the pitch. Swing foul, back strike one. Kike Hernandez at third tonight, played way off the line and right on the cut of the grass. And the 0-1. That'll miss. Dodgers have doubled up the Braves 8-4 in hits. Here's a 1-1. Swung on and missed. Back to that curveball.
6: That curveball's been a big pitch for him. It's his fourth pitch when you look at usage. It's been a weapon against this Braves lineup.
5: Got swings and misses on that yacker. He's ready, the 1-2. Swing and a ground ball at third. In comes Hernandez to field it. Guns it on to first base, and they're going to go 1-2-3. Yamamoto with a brisk sixth inning. He gets him in order at the end of six. It's the Dodgers 3 and the Braves 1. This is the National League Division Series on ESPN Radio and the ESPN app, presented by Gusto.
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8: I'm Chris Filani on ESPN Radio. 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Well, before he ran into a little bit of trouble, Chris Sale became just the eighth pitcher in postseason history with six strikeouts in the first two innings of a game. Second in Braves franchise history. Your question, who was the first? Get you the answer coming up a little bit later on. Speaking of coming up later on, the Brewers looking for a three-game sweep of the Padres. They won game two at a walk-off from Jackson Churio. Sal Frelick with ESPN Radio talking about his teammate.
9: I mean, I think we're kind of seeing what he is turning into, but it's really no surprise to us, and I get to see it every single day, whether it's taking batting practice or just throughout the regular season, and it's cool because when he first came up, he struggled, and he was so young, and he still is young, and a lot of people forget that just because of how much we demand of him, how much the team demands of him, and he just goes about it the right way. He attacks every single day the same. He's very professional about it for such a young age, and it's just exciting.
8: Brewers rattled off 103 wins in the regular season and took the first two games of this series from the Padres, the hottest team in baseball, the second half. They'll look for a three-game sweep tonight. Dustin May gets the ball from Milwaukee opposite San Diego's Nick Pivetta. Pre-game coverage starts just after the top of the hour on ESPN Radio. Top of the seventh inning in Atlanta. Back we go there now once again with Jess Mendoza. Here is Dave O'Brien.
5: Well, that other Southern California team of note, the Los Angeles Dodgers, are going for a third consecutive world championship. They have a 3-1 lead as we go to the seventh inning.
6: Boo's getting louder for Freddie Freeman coming up to bat.
5: Freddie gets in, and the first pitch in there for a strike. He denied a home run and a leaping catch by Dubon back in the third inning. Would have been a two-run homer. Made sure of his solo shot in the fourth. And Dylan Lee with the pitch swung on and line foul pass first to make it 0-2. Also, Rays Yankees in the American League Division Series presented by Booking.com tomorrow at 7:30 Eastern Time. That's on TBS and ESPN Radio with Mike Cousins, Eduardo Perez, and Tim Kirchen on the call. Here's the 0-2. Swinging a high fly ball, center field, that's deep. Harris going back, he's at the track. He turns to make the catch. Freddie Freeman keeps on answering those boos by hitting shots. This one is caught.
6: Tell you what, he talked about feeling comfortable coming to Atlanta. He's got a place there, sleeping in his own bed. He had a big smile on his face pregame when we talked to him, and he has shown that. I mean, two hard hit balls off of Chris Sale. Now another lefty in Dylan Dodd sends to the warning track.
5: Teoscar Hernandez 0-3. He's reached on an error. The pitch. Swing, chopper over the mound. Shortstop converging on it. Dubon's got it from the grass. Throws and cuts him down. Two down in the seventh. In front of the catcher, Will Smith. Well, maybe the bad news for Atlanta, we'll find out, but did they take their best shot tonight against Yamamoto in the fifth inning and get just the one run when it could have been more than that? First pitch is across for a called strike on Smith.
6: Nice circle. Actually, the Ronald Acuna at bat in that fifth inning to end the inning.
5: Pitch is pumped right through there for a strike.
6: Felt like that was the moment. You had runners in scoring position. You'd already scored a run. There was a rally that you felt. He's their star player. Just needed to find the grass. Not a big hit, but a hit.
5: Well, a little blooper would have scored two. Would have tied the game. Instead, he grounded out. Smith will take the next one, and that's downstairs a ball. 1-2, nobody aboard. 3-1 Los Angeles, seventh inning. Dylan Lee, the Atlanta lefty, will straighten up and pitch. And it's downstairs, 2-2. Smith a base hit in the third. He's also struck out two times. Here comes. Swing and a miss, and down he goes again. That'll retire the side. A 1-2-3. Dodgers seventh. We go to the bottom of the seventh in Atlanta. Dodgers 3, Braves 1. 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
8: Chris Volani on ESPN Radio. Coming up in just about 45 minutes, pregame coverage gets started for the Brewers and the Padres. One of the more intriguing series coming into the divisional round at the best team in baseball, the 103-win Milwaukee Brewers. And the Padres went 43-18 the second half, dispatched the Cubs pretty quickly in the first round. But so far, it's been all Milwaukee. The Brewers took the first two games at home. Series goes back to San Diego now, and Manny Machado says don't count his team out yet.
15: I just know that the group is, we're ready for a fight, you know, to get to where we want to get to win the biggest trophy in our game. It's not an easy job. It's a tough road, and you got to deal with a lot of adversity. And I will say this group has stopped. Those aren't the first comments that we've heard about us this year. It's been all year from everyone. So, but here we are once again with our backs against the wall, and, you know, we overcome it once, and we could do it again, and we're going to do it again. So just a matter of going out there and doing our job and focusing on what we can control and go out there and play some good baseball again.
8: Again, coverage between the Brewers and the Padres starts just after the top of the hour. First pitch a little after 9:30 Eastern on ESPN Radio and the ESPN app. Both the American League series have the day off. They'll resume tomorrow and a chance for a couple of teams to advance. The White Sox took two games on the road in Cleveland. They'll have an opportunity to close out the Guardians. Pre-game coverage at 3:30 Eastern tomorrow on ESPN Radio. Meanwhile, the Yankees will try to bounce back and dig out of an 0-2 hole that was caused in part by four errors in a Game 2 loss against the Rays for manager Aaron Boone.
16: Yeah, I mean, obviously a really rough night, to say the least, for us. So, you know, we got to get over it. You know, we've responded all year to difficult times, and we got to do that again. We got to get ourselves up off the mat. Obviously, tonight was just not good enough for us, and certainly not good enough to beat that club. So we got to get over it and, you know, playing for our lives Tuesday night.
8: Well, tomorrow night, actually, the Rays and the Yankees. Game 3, pregame coverage, 7:30 Eastern. First pitch a little after 8 o'clock tomorrow in New York, right here on ESPN Radio and the ESPN app. Let's head back to Truist Park in Atlanta once again with Jess Mendoza. Here's Dave O'Brien.
5: Chris, thank you. Great job there. It's 3-1. The Dodgers are going to send their ace back out there. Well, certainly one of their aces in Yamamoto. Think about the Dodgers. It is one very, very deep rotation. And so it'll be inning number 7 for Yamamoto, who has fanned 8. He's really only had one rough inning where he gave up one run, if you call that rough. First man up, Dubon will swing, and he'll foul the first pitch back for strike 1.
6: Just impressive, the fact that he can come through 3 times through the order, and ironically, he gets better usually in game the more times he goes through the order. His biggest struggles, highest ERAs, come in the first inning.
5: Yamamoto 1-for-2, a single, the pitch. Swing and a line drive, but foul. He pulls one down the left field line near the tarp. Count 0-2. Lane Thomas scheduled to hit next. The lefty Vesia active in the bullpen for LA. The pitch, swing popped up. First base side, foul ground. Moving to his left now, Freeman near the warning track, and he'll make the catch. One down. So Yamamoto retires his first man in the 7th. And Lane Thomas will be next, 1-for-2 with a single tonight. Game 4 tomorrow at 6 p.m. as well. The pitch on the way. Swing and foul back to the screen. Strike 1 by Thomas. Riley to hit next. And Yamamoto turns on the rubber. The pitch. Right through for a strike at 91.
6: Yeah, in the days of 100 miles an hour, it feels like every pitcher throws that. It's cool to see Yamamoto be able to just carve up hitters by pitching. So just finding those edges, not blowing it by him necessarily. Using all of his pitches.
5: 0-2. Swing fouled away. Right back to the screen.
6: And if you look at that square, right, that we see of that K zone, Yamamoto literally lives on that line. Rare is it that he throws it over the middle part of the plate. When he does, you have to be able to hit it.
5: 2 strikes on Thomas. Here's the pitch. Swing and a foul tip to the mitt. Held by Smith. That's a strikeout. and two down. Yamamoto with his ninth tonight.
6: Brewer's back, comes back with 95 in on the hands. And when you're guessing, and that's exactly what he caught Thomas doing, looking over the plate, comes in off the plate for strike three.
5: Now Austin Riley, who has fanned and popped up over two. First pitch swing and a miss. Nothing straight there. Starts him with a slider. 87. And a right-hander with a strike one pitch. Swing and a foul back. He has him in the hole. 0-2. Yamamoto sitting around 95 now with the fastball. Now looking for his 10th strikeout of the game here in game three. The pitch to Riley is taken over below. 1-2. Well, these two brilliant starters going toe-to-toe tonight. Yamamoto against Sale. Yamamoto has been the better man in this one. And here's the 1-2 to Riley. Swing and a miss, struck him out. There's 10 in the book. Yamamoto, 10 strikeouts, a 1-2-3 seventh inning. And the Dodgers still lead at 3-1. So we're moving on to the eighth inning of game three, 3-1 LA. This is the National League Division Series on ESPN Radio and the ESPN app presented by Gusto.
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5: Well, somebody tonight here in Atlanta will wrap up the evening leading this division series 2-1. And right now the Dodgers have that upper hand as they lead it 3-1 going to the eighth inning. Dave O'Brien alongside Jess Mendoza. Shohei Ohtani's about to lead it off. He's going to get a new Braves pitcher. It's going to be Brent Suter, the starter and sometimes relief pitcher. Works about as quick as anybody in the business. Yoshinobu Yamamoto has been outstanding for the Dodgers. He's tossing a four-hitter over seven. He's walked only one man and struck out 10. And 98 pitches for him. 10 strikeouts is a postseason career high for Yamamoto. We'll see if he's done.
6: I wouldn't be surprised if they roll him back out there. Of course, Vessi is good to go as well.
5: First pitch from the lefty is outside, ball one on Ohtani, who's 0-2. Suter during the regular season, 3-2 as he misses outside for a ball on Ohtani. Eighth inning, 3-1, Los Angeles. Big smile from the right-hander for the Dodgers. The pitch is swung on a chop foul off to the right. And that smile looks like a guy who's finished, but we'll see. He did give Kike Hernandez a big hug. The pitch is in there for strike.
6: I'm talking to Mark Pryor with the translator. Deep in conversation. It could be just a, this is what we saw within the game, kind of going over it now. But also could be, do you really think? I mean, Yamamoto regularly will go over 100 pitches.
5: 2-2 on the way and down low for a ball. Tanner Scott is up in the Dodger bullpen. And the pitch, swing and a foul back. Vicious cut there by Ohtani. We haven't seen many swings like that so far in this postseason out of him.
6: To be honest, it's because he hasn't got anything middle in. That was the first time he saw a pitch, a fastball, an inside part of the plate he unleashed.
5: Suter delivers, and it's downstairs for ball four. Ohtani will take off for first. And a promising start for the Dodgers here in the eighth inning. They lead it 3-1, and the leadoff man is on.
6: Suter wanted that. He got down almost to his knees like, come on. It was below the strike zone. One of those calls could have gone either way. And you know Shohei would not have challenged. That's the one challenge that they've missed, is Shohei missing one.
5: So here's Rojas, who's gone 0-for-3, right-hand batter, and he'll take the first one down, ball one. Atlanta cannot afford to fall any farther behind in this one. Here in the eighth inning. Throw over, and Ohtani back in on his feet. He did not slide. Wilson went for the tag, but he's safe at first. And the superstar leading at first base, very capable of stealing the base. The pitch. Swinging a line drive, but hook foul down the left field line. 1-1. Well, now Trainer is coming out along with Dave Roberts to talk to Miguel Rojas after this swing. Let's see what this is all about. Yeah, he grimaced after the foul.
6: Limping back, too.
5: He's going to come out. He is not going to be able to finish this at bat. Miguel Rojas going to walk to the dugout on the third base side. So he is finished for the night. And we'll get you an update as soon as we can on what that injury was. Talking with Kike Hernandez, talking with Muncy, a few other guys in the dugout. He's reaching for his back.
6: Yeah.
5: So Tommy Edman's going to come in and finish this at bat and go back on the infield to play defensively. With a runner on at first and nobody out. And a count of one ball and one strike. So Edman will grab a bat and head out there to continue this AB.
6: Didn't get to go down on the trajectory before coming in, like we talked about with Rowdy Tellez, coming in cold. Middle of the bat, 1-1 count. Takes a couple swings. Trying to loosen up quickly.
5: Shohei Ohtani beginning the inning by taking ball four. He's at first. The Dodgers 3, Atlanta 1. Here in game three of this division series, which has shifted to Atlanta. Game four will be right here tomorrow night. If game five is necessary, that'll be in Los Angeles on Friday. So the pitcher and the new hitter ready, and the pitch on the way to Edmund. He swings immediately and he pops it up. Right in front of the pitcher's mound, first baseman Olson is there, and he'll make the catch for the first out in the Dodger eighth. The attendance tonight here at Truist Park, 42,420. That is a sellout.
6: Surprised he didn't take a pitch. He comes in that cold, 1-1 count.
5: And his pot Páez will take one inside for a ball. Andy Páez, 2 for 3, 2 singles. The pitch pumped in for a strike. We're watching Rojas leave the dugout now, going down the dugout steps, headed for their clubhouse. The pitch off the outside corner.
6: It definitely seemed like it was something with his back, as we kept trying to explain to his teammates.
5: Ohtani leading the pitch, swing and a miss.
6: Fastball way off the plate. This thing with Suter, you talk about how quick he works. 87 plays up. 5-6 miles an hour because of how quick he works, gets on you.
5: Suter delivers, swing and a ground ball, sharply hit, diving play, Riley at third, into second, one, on to first, safe there. Páez beats the wrap. Riley made a magnificent play, diving to his left. Walt Weiss has a hand up. Let's see if he challenges at first. He will not.
6: And Austin Riley, we've seen now two over to the glove side. And this one, a full-on dive, gets to his knees, up to Albies in a close play at first base. The fact that they were close to even turning this as a double play, what looked like a base hit off the bat.
5: So two away for Kyle Tucker as a base hit, 1 for 3. The pitch, swing and a foul in the air to the left out of play, strike one. Braves have two errors in the game, but they've also made a handful of brilliant plays, including a home run saving catch by Dubon. The pitch is swung on and missed by Tucker. 0-2. The Braves are running out of chances offensively. We're in the eighth inning. The pitch, swing and a foul right to the net behind home plate. Right past that big tomahawk. Scott throwing to the bullpen like he means to take over for L.A. on the hill. The 0-2 coming. And just off the outside. Didn't miss by much, and to count 1-2 on Tucker.
6: That was close. Looked like a seam may have gotten the outside part of the plate.
5: Suter just gets it, leans in, and throws it. Here's the 1-2. Inside. 2-2 on Tucker. Dodgers ahead 3-1, eighth inning. Páez at first. Throw over and he's back in, leaning safely to the base.
6: Kyle Tucker with all his pre-batter's box prep has to get ready a lot sooner. Suter is ready to go as soon as Kyle Tucker looks up.
5: Going to be ready at 8 seconds on the clock. The pitch, swing and a pop up into left. Off foul ground, Riley, the third baseman, will make the catch. Side retired. Dodgers are going to strand one. We are in the middle of the eighth inning, getting late in Atlanta. It is 3-1 Dodgers. This is the National League Division Series on ESPN Radio and the ESPN app, presented by Gusto.
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5: Dodgers got a great start tonight. Yamamoto with seven strong. He struck out 10. Most he's ever had in a postseason game. He allowed only four hits, one run. He walked only one batter. He was a man in command. He pitched like the ace that he is. After a great season where he went 14-9 with a 253 earned run average. And was coming off a spectacular postseason last year. He wound up as the MVP of the World Series. And he's looking like he's right back in that groove.
6: The swing and miss. And what I appreciate about Yamamoto is the fact how he came back after struggling in that fifth inning. Gave up the run, really didn't have his command, and comes back two more innings. I mean, Obi, we did not think that he would have a whole lot left in the tank, and he did.
5: He's going to give way to the reliever, the lefty, Tanner Scott, who led the Dodgers bullpen in saves and strikeouts this year. Take it over in the eighth inning. Brewer Hicklin to test him first, right-hand batter. The first pitch is swung on and bounded foul inside the Dodger dugout, third base side, for strike one.
6: Scott has had a love-hate relationship in the 2 years being with the Dodgers. He was supposed to be the closer last year. Had an excellent season, regular season this year, but has been up and down in the postseason.
5: 0-1 pitch, swing and a miss. Kept it away from him at 98. And he has Hicklin in the hole.
6: Tanner Scott was supposed to close it out in game one. Ended up giving up that big two-run shot to Ozzie Albies. And then Phillips ended up having to come in after him to get the save.
5: Left-hander ready. And the 0-2. Swing fouled straight back. Greg Baldwin on deck. And then Ronald Acuna Jr., bottom of the eighth at Truist Park in Atlanta. And Scott will fire the 0-2. And left it downstairs. Home runs tonight by Kike Hernandez and Freddie Freeman. And all three of the Dodger runs were scored in the fourth inning. Atlanta got one in the fifth. So they got against Yamamoto. Here's the 1-2. Swing popped up. That'll twist foul off first out of play.
6: Talked about it so much, but we'll see him in this inning, and that's Ronald Acuna Jr. I mean, that's the batter. You look 0-for-3 tonight, has not had that big hit. They're going to need his bat.
5: Lefty 1-2 pitch. Swing and a miss. Down he goes. Slider strikes out Brewer Hicklin, out number one. Top of the order, Baldwin next. Baldwin tonight, two strikeouts and a tapper to first. First pitch swinging, he'll foul it away, strike one.
6: They're replaying right now Miguel Rojas on the ground ball he had the inning prior to his injury mid at bat when he slipped on the grass. Looking like he tweaked something then.
5: 0-1 home. Lefty batter swings in. A bounding ball is short right up into Mookie Betts. He'll sling it over to first and two down. We talked about that when it happened. Yet another slip. We've seen Betts kind of slip tonight. We've seen a number of guys do it. Yamamoto took out a divot on the infield when his leg went out from under him. It's weird because there hasn't been any rain. It hasn't been wet or slick.
6: No, I watched them, though, before the game, and they drenched the whole infield.
5: Pitch to Acuna, and in there for a strike.
6: Yeah, it was mid-70s, but we were here last week, and it was in the 90s, and that makes more sense, right? It's going to soak it up, but it's still wet on the field right now.
5: Well, one pitch, and down low, check swing, that'll roll away.
6: That's something they definitely are going to have to address, and I'm sure the Dodgers are going to complain. They had a few slips, as you mentioned, but they look like they could have easily been injuries. And the grass was wet. It was clearly muddy.
5: A couple of times here tonight. 1-1. A little fastball a little bit high at 97. Malley against Glasnow. Very likely in game number 4 here tomorrow night. And the 2-1. That's high and wide.

0: has to bat. He grounded out on ball four. See if he does the same.
1: 3-1 coming, and that's down and in. Ball four. He'll take the walk here. He's only 3-for-21 so far in the playoffs. But he has been taking some walks. It's his fourth of the postseason. So Acuna Jr. is aboard, and the batter will be Matt Olson. He represents the tying run with two down in the eighth. Big home run bat in the pitch. Swing and a foul right back to the screen. He took an aggressive cut. Nothing in one. Olson, big time power. They've got the chop going all around Truist Park. And the set, the lefty deals. Too high. One ball, one strike on Olson.
0: Game that the Dodgers have dominated offensively. Braves have a chance to tie it here with one swing.
1: 1-1 pitch. Swing. Pop foul off the end of the bat. Out of play. Left side. 1-2. Acuna Jr. with a walking leadoff first. And Scott will fire outside, scooped up by Smith. 2-2. Eight hits for the Dodgers, only four for Atlanta. Olson trying to knock one out of the ballpark. Here comes the 2-2. Check swing, fouled away, back to the backstop. They'll do it again.
0: Tanner Scott trying to really come inside with the fastball left on left, and then that slider away, trying to get him to kind of flail his hands out. Swing and miss, but Olson has done a really good job not chasing away.
1: Scott will set again. He eyes the runner at first in a 2-2. Swing and a miss, struck him out. Fastball blazing at 98 to Fan Olson, and the Braves strand one. Dodgers still lead it after 8, 3-1 in Atlanta. 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

0: Jess and I will have the call here on Sirius XM. Iglesias is out of the bullpen now for Atlanta to take on Hernandez, Betts, and Freeman. Ninth inning at Truist Park, and the fans here, 42,000 strong, a little bit nervous.
1: Yeah, definitely nervous, especially that last inning. Felt like Matt Olson coming up to bat, big spot. How quickly it can change, even though the Dodgers have out-hit the Braves. 8-4.
0: Now Kike Hernandez to lead it off. First pitch to him outside, ball one from Iglesias. Kike's had the big hit, as he often does this time of year. Two-run shot in the fourth, the pitch. Fastball, that'll miss outside. 2-0. And the 2-0. He'll take a ball outside for ball three. Mentioned Miguel Rojas forced out of the game back in the eighth inning because of a back injury. That's what we suspected, and that's what it is. Lower back pain. The 3-0. Taking all the way, and a strike on Hernandez. And now the hitters count. Iglesias works. 3-1. Swing and a high pop-up on the infield at short. Dubon is under, puts it away, one down in the ninth. Mookie Betts will climb in next in search of his third hit tonight.
2: Number 50, Mookie Betts.
0: Mookie, a base hit, an infield single in the first, single in the third. Also grounded out to third and flied out. First pitch, low ball one. Dodgers have played a very clean defensive game. They've not committed an error. The Braves have been charged with two. The pitch swung on and missed. 95 on the gun. One ball, one strike to Betts. Next one on the way. Swung on and a looper foul off to the right. 1-2. Dave Roberts getting a great start tonight out of Yamamoto. Here's the 1-2. Swing just made contact, fouled a little chopper back behind the plate.
1: Iglesias known for that changeup. Fastball, of course, he can hit 100 miles an hour. Slider off of that as well.
0: Roberts says Edwin Diaz working in the pen. Here's the pitch. Swing popped up, back behind the plate, and off into the stands. They'll do it again. A sellout here in Atlanta for game three. They are packed in, but they're getting tense. Here's the 1-2. Outside, into the dirt on Mookie. Freddie Freeman, who has belted a home run and had one robbed tonight, is on deck.
1: And hit one to the warning track.
0: 2-2 on the way to Betts. Swinging a liner to left field, but that's going to go foul into the netting up the left field line.
1: Same. Hit one to the warning track also, so all of his at-bats. Hard hits.
0: Freeman telling Jess before the game, with former Brave, still has a house here, got to sleep in his own bed. 2-2, swung on and missed. Down goes Mookie Betts hacking. Two down.
1: Threw him just a dirty changeup. A lot of times you see right on right changeup, it's going to kind of dip down into the hands of a batter. Said he kind of cuts this changeup. It goes away for strike three.
0: So Freeman 1-for-4. And the pitch on the way. Some boos in his ears, and he'll take inside ball one. Next, Muncy has come to the on-deck area. 1-0. That's a ball inside. Muncy would hit for Teoscar Hernandez. And the 2-0. Taken all the way, and that's low for ball three. Freddie had no interest in swinging the bat. The count goes 3-0. Iglesias trying to get back in the count, delivers, and zips it right in there at 95 for strike, 3-1. Top of the ninth inning, 3-1. The Dodgers have the lead and the pitch. Swing fouled away, back to the screen, and a full count.
1: 96 miles an hour. Freddie Freeman late on that, but he likes to be late. His biggest power zone is to left field.
0: Iglesias ready. Kicks, he fires. And it is outside. He walked him with a changeup. He got Betts on one, but he walks Freeman. And that means Max Muncy will hit for Teoscar Hernandez. So man on for L.A. and a lefty batter up there against the right-handed pitcher. So the Dodgers with two out have a base runner. You can see big power. The first pitch to him is right down the chute for a strike. Next in the series with a pair of home runs. Here's the 0-1. And he'll swing and pop one foul out of play. Left side, 0-2.
1: Iglesias just as good against left-handed batters because of that changeup. That's what he just threw to Max Muncy.
0: And a righty deals. And in there for strike three. He caught him looking to retire the side. One man will be left. We'll find out if the Dodgers have enough. We are in the middle of the ninth inning of game three. It's the Dodgers 3, the Braves 1. This is the National League Division Series on ESPN Radio and the ESPN app presented by Gusto.
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0: Well, the win here tonight, Dave Roberts would tie Tony La Russa for the second most wins in Major League history in the playoffs. Joe Torre is number one at 84. So that would be 70 wins. Would be a 71 wins, I should say. 71 victories for Dave Roberts. He would tie for second all time. He's going to bring his closer on in Edwin Diaz. His career against the Braves, including the postseason. 21 saves and a 1.25 ERA.
1: Buckle up, folks. Edwin Diaz, I mean, one of the biggest storylines for the Dodgers, came over with that massive deal. Struggled all season long, close to a 9 ERA. Had an injury at the end of the season, and since coming back from that, he's been more like the closer they signed to that big deal. But this is the first time we've seen him in the ninth inning. Dave Roberts had not trusted him with these big-time innings. So big-time here in Atlanta with the two-run lead. He's having trouble with the pitch comp.
0: Yeah, after Rocky starts, they had to bring him out a new one before we get the ninth inning underway. Defensively, Kike Hernandez goes to left. Muncy stays in the game to play third for the Dodgers, who lead it 3-1. And Ozzie Albies will be the first man in. On the left side, and the pitch. High for ball one. Albies tonight, 0-3. And it was all against Yamamoto, who struck him out twice. The 1-0. Swing and a miss. Blazing fastball there, 98.
1: Blazing fastball, blazing bat speed. Ozzie Albies chasing that thing way above the zone, trying to hit it out of here.
0: The pitch. And a little bit down for a ball. Good one. Harris on deck. Dubon scheduled to hit after him. And a 2-1 from the righty. Swing and a high drive out to right center field on his horse, Pajez. Racing back, turning. He's going to play it off the wall. Albies hitting it a second. The throw in will not get him. He dives headlong in a second with a double. He ripped that ball deep out to right center field for a two base hit.
1: Tell you what, he chased 98 up above the zone for strike one. Then he gets 97 at the knees and just a beautiful chop. He actually kind of shortened up, hit it off the wall. So hard off the wall in right field, they even had a chance to maybe get him at second base. Way to lead off for the Braves here in the bottom of the ninth.
0: Brings up Michael Harris to second, who is 1-for-3 with a single. He had a bunt hit, the pitch. Swing and a foul ball at home plate. Got a piece of his foot. And strike one. So Albies lighting up Truist Park as he doubles off the wall on right center to start the ninth inning with the Braves down two.

0: Harris wades back in on the left side. Good power. The pitch. Swing and a miss. Quickly 0-2.
1: Back-to-back sliders. One at his back foot and that one at his back shoulder. Someone missed at both of them.
0: Harris, 26 home runs during the regular year. 0-2. Swing, a late cut line foul off to the left.
1: 100 miles an hour off of the slider. That one in on that same sliding through the slider. In on the hands.
0: Albies with the lead at second. 0-2 pitch. Swing fouled off again left side out of play. 98 with that Swifty.
1: Expect him to go back to that slider. Back foot him here.
0: Harris trying to bring in a run. The pitch coming. Inside with a heater.
1: It's the first take that Harris has had.
0: Diaz sets and fires. Swing, and he just made contact. He fouled it away. He dribbled it behind home plate, barely alive.
1: I don't know how many these pitches have been strikes, OB. Michael Harris II doing a good job of just battling. I don't know how he got a piece of that thing. That thing was moving a ton.
0: He is up there to swing the bat. Here comes the 1-2 to Harris. Swing and a foul back to the screen. Talk about a guy in swing mode.
1: Yeah, but the bat to ball skills. The slider he had just fouled off was down by his ankles. This fastball is up in the other batter's box, and he fouls it off.
0: One and two. Diaz pitching again. Swing ground ball right side, right at Rojas. Second baseman has it. Throws to first to get the out. A high toss, but Freeman pulled that down. The runner down to third is Albies. So Edmund makes the play at second. That'll bring up Dubon with a man at third and one down. Well, on the night, he's 1-for-3. Does have a single and scored a run. The pitch outside, ball one. Dubon, 12 home runs in season. The pitch, swinging a high pop foul that'll make the seats down the right field line. Lane Thomas on deck. Bottom of the ninth inning, Dodgers 3 and the Braves 1 with one down. Ozzie Albies standing at third for Atlanta. Here's the 1-1 home. That is outside. $42,000 in full chop in Atlanta. Here's the 2-1. Swing and a chopper along third, but a foul ball. And even up the count 2-2.
1: Chop for the chop.
0: Diaz looking for a big punch out here. The righty deals. Swing and a high pop into right field along the line. Charging on a Tucker. Right at the foul line into foul territory. Makes the catch. The runner will hold at third as the throw comes home. And a good throw by Tucker out of foul territory. And that's out number two. And Yastrzemski is going to pinch hit for Thomas. Mike Yastrzemski announced as the hitter against the right-hander. Two men are out here in the ninth inning. Vesia has been throwing on three different occasions, actually, tonight.
1: Evan Phillips up in the pen as well.
0: Now the Dodgers with a little conference on the hill. Everybody on the infield and the catcher with the exception of Freddie Freeman. Runner at third, two down. And Diaz will take on Yastrzemski. 224, 12 home runs for Mike Yastrzemski during the regular season. So far, 1-for-10 in the postseason. And the pitch, lefty batter, and he'll take outside, ball one. Yastrzemski, good pop in the bat. Not to mention the bloodline. And a 1-0. Swing at a little dribbler towards short. Betts will charge it, glove it, zip it over there, and it's dug out by Freeman and the ball game. And an outstanding play by the Dodger infield to end the game. Mookie Betts on the dig. Same with Freddie Freeman. And the final score, 3-1, the Dodgers. They lead this division series two games to one. They win tonight by a final score of 3-1.
1: There's an MVP for this game, and obviously Yamamoto getting the 10 Ks, but how about Freddie Freeman? Not just the home run, that last dig. I mean, great play by Mookie Betts off the run, front foot, but this throw is to his right in the scoop. I mean, there's gold glove and then there's platinum. Put it on a freaking crown, because Freddie Freeman saves the game right here. The great play at first base.
0: Not the first time we've seen Freddie win a big game with a pick like that out of the dirt. And he does it again here tonight in Atlanta. Kike Hernandez comes up big yet again in the postseason as he hits a two-run homer. That was the key blow, was the difference in the game. Dodgers win it 3-1, up 2-1 now, hitting it a game four tomorrow night.
1: Yeah, the biggest thing, too, about that home run is it came off Chris Sale. I mean, what seemed to be untouchable back and forth. Huge reason that fourth inning went the way it did was because of Andy Páez getting on base, but Kike Hernandez in the nine hole with a hunch from Doc Roberts saying, look, I'm not going to go with Tommy Edman, but I'm going to go with Kike because of what he does in the month of October.
0: Well, tremendous pitching performance by Yamamoto again in the playoffs. That's become commonplace as he strikes out 10. It's a career playoff high for him, over seven innings, allowing four hits and one run. The clutch plays, so many of them belong to Los Angeles Dodgers once again. Kike Hernandez with Jeff Passan downstairs. Jeff?
2: Thanks, Dave. Kike, it's October. You do magical things. This happens every year. What did you see from Chris Sale there on that pitch in a 0-0 game in the fourth inning?
3: Honestly, kind of surprised that he went, you know, back-to-back changeups, quote-unquote, his worst pitch, even though it's still a good pitch. I was shocked. But to be honest with you, that at bat, I was, with the first two at bats kind of ended early in that inning. Great job of Páez, you know, starting the rally. You know, there's been a lot of noise going around Páez, and he was able to shut that down today and, you know, help us win a game. He got on base, put a good swing on that ball right at Ozzy, and my whole mentality was I realized he was trying to get a ground ball double play, but I wanted to grind out on a bat. And I think if it wasn't for the first pitch changeup just in off, because I wasn't really thinking changeup there, I would have, you know, if thanks to that pitch was the one that I hit a homer, because after that pitch, knowing where it's got to start for it to be a ball, that one kind of popped, and I just put a swing on it, and ball hit barrel, ball go far.
2: Seems like every year great things happen to the Dodgers in October, and we saw last year Yoshinobu Yamamoto. This is his first postseason start since the World Series last year. What did you see from him tonight?
3: The usual. Obviously we had a tough task ahead of us with Chris Sale on that mound, but we were pretty confident because we know we had our guy going, and you know, he did what he always does. Limited damage, got into some trouble there, but limited the damage again, only gave up one, a little bit harder hit ball, that's probably a double play. So, he gave us exactly what we needed. He needed to keep us in the game early, and then once we got the lead, he was able to get a little more comfortable and give us a little more depth and give the ball to the bullpen, which, you know, Tanner and Sugar did a great job too.
2: Kike, one thing you guys have done in recent years is close out series. This is a tough Braves team. This is a team that fights. What's it going to take to clinch this in a spot in the National League Championship Series?
3: Uh, I mean, if we score more than them tomorrow, we have a pretty good chance. But, you know, that's a team that's playing really good baseball on both sides of the ball, you know, offensively, defensively. They're throwing the ball really well. So, you know, we never thought this was going to be easy. We weren't really shocked that we lost the game. You know, we didn't think this was going to be I can't even focus with that thing going on back there.
2: It's the lawnmower right behind us.
3: Yeah, we need to play good. We need to win, and if we win, we clinch the series. So that's what we need to do.
2: Kike Hernandez, you understand math, logic, and you hit October home runs. Thanks for the time. Dave, back to you.
3: Thank you very much.
0: Jeff, thank you very much. You want to advance in postseason play. It really helps to have Kike Hernandez on your roster. Something magical happens when he's in the lineup. Dave Roberts, a tip of the cap to Doc Roberts, too, for picking the perfect time to get him in there and used him to perfection tonight. He hits the two-run homer, and the Dodgers win again.
1: I love how he described it, too. You know, getting that first pitch changeup, a rare pitch from Chris Sale. And he's like, then he went back-to-back, so he was able to see it out of the hand a little bit easier. Didn't the first time he got that pitch, and so making that adjustment. But you're right, there is something different. We've talked about Kike Hernandez and his confidence, that swag. I think that's why. It's October. He has no doubt about it. He knows he can get the job done.
0: Dave Roberts called it Kike dust when he gets him in the lineup. Sprinkle a little of that, and the Dodgers are now up 2-1. Our final score again here in Game 3 tonight, the Dodgers 3, the Braves 1. For Jess Mendoza, Alan Trexler, and Al Rosenberg, I'm Dave O'Brien. Thanks so much for being with us. Hope you'll join us for Game 4 tomorrow night here at Truist Park in Atlanta. Let's go back to Chris in the studio.
4: Thank you very much, Dave. 3-1 victory for the Dodgers tonight over the Braves. And just like that, the two-time defending champs are a win away from the National League Championship Series. 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
4: I'm Chris Vellani on ESPN Radio. Game 3 tonight. The Dodgers and the Braves. Series all tied up at 1 after Atlanta earned a split on the road. So back to Truist Park. 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A matchup of aces in this one. Chris Sale for the Braves going up against Yoshinobu Yamamoto for the Dodgers. Game scoreless into the third. Freddie Freeman standing in for L.A. Looking to change that.
0: The pitch. Swing and a high fly ball left field. Hit pretty deep. Racing back to Bond on the track. At the wall. Leaping up. And he made the catch. Right up against the yellow line. A spectacular play. Mauricio Dubon, the throw into first base, gets away, but Betts will head on back to the bag and stay there. Dubon timed that magically in left field, up against the fence, and right up against the yellow line, he pulled it back.
4: Mauricio Dubon robs a would-be homer from Freddie Freeman, keeps the game scoreless, stays that way until the fourth, where Kike Hernandez leaves no doubt with a man on.
0: Here's the swing and a high fly ball, deep left field. This one's going to carry back, and that ball is gone. Kike Hernandez with a two-run shot. Kike, Mr. October, strikes again. And this one, no chance for Dubon to make a play on. And that will make it 2-0 Dodgers.
4: Dave Roberts shaking up the lineup a little bit against Chris Sale. Put Kike Hernandez in. That certainly paid off. As for Freddie Freeman, hitting up near the top of the order, and he gets another shot later in the fourth.
0: And the 0-1 swing and a high fly ball. That's well hit right field. That's deep. Backing up Thomas all the way to the wall. Kiss it goodbye. Home run, Freddie Freeman. And this time, no one can catch it. No one can steal one from him. And the Dodgers hit their second home run of the fourth inning off of Chris Sale. And they lead it 3-0.
4: Dodgers build that 3-0 lead, and Yamamoto does the rest.
0: And here's the 1-2 to Riley. Swing and a miss, struck him out. There's 10 in the book. Yamamoto, 10 strikeouts, a 1-2-3 seventh inning. And the Dodgers still lead it 3-1.
4: 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Dodgers take that 3-1 lead into the ninth. Turn it over to the closer, Edwin Diaz. Braves do get the tying run to the plate.
0: And a 1-0. Swing and a little dribbler towards short. Betts will charge it, glove it, zip it over there. And it's dug out by Freeman and the ball game. And an outstanding play by the Dodger infield to end the game. Mookie Betts on the dig. Same with Freddie Freeman. And the final score, 3-1, the Dodgers. They lead this division series 2-1. They win tonight by a final score of 3-1.
4: Freddie Freeman getting it done on offense and defense. 3-1, the final. Dodgers knock off the Braves behind a 7-inning performance from Yamamoto. Chris Sale takes the loss, allowing 7 runs, all 3 of the runs coming on those 2 long balls in the fourth. So 3-1 the final. Dodgers win it, and they've got a 2-1 lead in the best of 5 with a chance to move on to the NLCS tomorrow. Coming up next on the Baseball Tonight postgame show, we look ahead to the other National League series coming up in just a few minutes. 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
24: I mean, I think we're kind of seeing what he is turning into, but it's really no surprise to us, and I get to see it every single day, whether it's taking batting practice or just throughout the regular season, and it's cool because when he first came up, he struggled, and he was so young, and he still is young, and a lot of people forget that just because of how much we demand of him, how much the team demands of him, and he just goes about it the right way. He attacks every single day the same. He's very professional about it for such a young age, and it's just exciting.
4: That game-winning hit by Churio came against Padres star closer Mason Miller, who will not be available for Game 3. He's been placed on the paternity list. He'll miss at least tonight's game, can be away for a maximum of 3 days if the Padres extend the series. Wandy Peralta has been activated to the roster as a temporary replacement. So a little bit of news there ahead of Game 3. Padres and the Brewers, again, getting underway in just a few minutes. Our final score, the Dodgers beat the Braves 3-1 and take a 2-1 lead. These two teams will be back at it tomorrow, 5:30 Eastern. The coverage gets underway, first pitch just after 6 o'clock, as Atlanta looks to extend its series season and force a decisive fifth game. Coming up next on most of our ESPN radio affiliates, it will be Game 3, Brewers and Padres. For producer Shannon Penn and technical director Josh Kapke, I'm Chris Filani. 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
1: He's outrageous and usually off base, I might add, but I love him anyways. 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
27: Snooze off. 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Then it's all eyes on Monday Night Football in L.A. Josh Allen and the Bills take on Matthew Stafford and the Rams. 2 days, two star-studded matchups. 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
16: Nick DeLuca back here in our Granger studios. One game, three in the books. Another on the way. Dodgers going up 2-1 in the DS on the Braves with a 3-1 win tonight. Couple homers from Kike Hernandez and Freddie Freeman. Yoshinobu Yamamoto did the rest. Seven innings, one earned, 10 Ks. All set for our game three in San Diego into a raucous environment. Think there might be a gold towel or two. 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
17: All right, Nick, thanks so much. The exchange of lineup cards down at home plate as Matt Erickson, the third base coach, is down there representing the Brewers. I think it's Dave Macias for the San Diego Padres, along with that six-man umpiring crew, and we get ready for baseball here tonight. Let's take a look at our pitching matchup. It's brought to you by Sherwin-Williams. Capture moments in color with paint made to last. Doug Glanville, what do you got in our pitching matchup?
18: Well, Padres are going with Nick Pivetta, and he missed a lot of time this season, but in his recovery, he got hot again, and they're looking to him to kind of continue what he picked up from the wild card against the Cubs. He's a guy that elevates the fastball, drops the curveball in, command is critical, and they're going to give him a little bit of runway, but if he has any command issues, he's probably gone. And on the Brewers side, Dustin May hasn't had a great year, but when he's right, he's spinning it, he's sinking, he's sliding, he's covering laterally both sides of the plate, and he keeps that arm angle, which he's actually lowered at different times, where he can get that sort of ground ball if there is contact. So that's what they're relying on, but he won't have a long leash because the command can be an issue.
17: Some breaking news, as we just learned that Mason Miller has been placed on the paternity list. They have activated Wandy Peralta. Walker Buehler activated off the paternity list. So Randy Vasquez is no longer on the roster. But again, no Mason Miller. Dougie, that's a big deal.
18: Well, that is a humongous deal. You're talking about one of the great closing seasons of all time. I mean, this guy's a strikeout rate, even though he had the blown save opportunity in game two, this guy is a guy you know you can rely on. It shortens the game when you have Mason Miller. So they got to get pickup from Wandy Peralta and others. They still have a great bullpen. It's just going to have a different structure to it, and that's a big blow to the Padres.
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18: We look at the Padres, and we mentioned Dustin May. Well, it can be a command issue. They got to get to him really early. Just get the bullpen thinned out where you don't have all the high leverage guys that they have coming in early and often in the right lanes. They have to disrupt that. And you look at the Brewers, you know, they played their game. They have to correct some of the mistakes. They kind of got away with a little bit in game two, fielding difficulty. So they tighten that up. They make the plays. And they will absolutely have a shot.
17: Padres take the field in their home white pinstripe uniforms with the brown caps and the brown Padres across the front. And for the Milwaukee Brewers, going with the road grays, their alternate blue tops and the blue and gold caps and helmets. 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For the visiting Brewers, Jackson Churio, the hero in game two. He'll lead it off and play left field. Jake Bowers is at first base. He'll bat second. William Contreras in that third spot. He'll do the catching. Bryce Terang will hit cleanup. And Terang will play second base. Christian Yelich bats fifth. At DH, batting sixth, the center fielder is Garrett Mitchell. Cooper Pratt will hit in the seventh spot. He's at shortstop. Sal Frelick is in right field, hitting eighth. And Joey Ortiz will bat ninth. He'll play third base. And for the Padres, it'll be Fernando Tatis Jr. leading off in right. Jackson Merrill will bat second, and he'll play center field. Manny Machado hits third at third base. Ty France cleans it up at first base. Ethan Salas, the 20-year-old catcher, will bat fifth. Batting sixth, it's Xander Bogaerts at shortstop. Dustin Harris out there in left field. Samad Taylor, a late add to the lineup. He's the DH, hitting eighth. Gavin Sheets scratched with a stiff neck. Jake Cronenworth will bat ninth, and Cronenworth is at second base. So on the mound, it's Nick Pivetta, as Doug mentioned. He made four starts to begin the year. He went on the IL with an elbow strain, a right flexor strain. That was April 13th. He came back September 7th. Ethan Salas, a guy that's familiar with him, not just at the big league level, but caught him during rehab starts. And so they are matched up here in this one. Eight starts during the regular year for Pivetta and a 2.86 ERA. Last year, he was sensational for San Diego. He made a start in game two of the wild card series against the Cubs. 3 1/3, a run on three hits, and he was yanked after 66 pitches. So Churio climbs in on the right side, and we're ready to go here in San Diego. Pivetta working out of the stretch. Comes set and fires. And that's too low. And outside, ball one, we are underway. Jackson Churio playing in this, his 15th career postseason game. He's already got five career postseason homers. The 1-0. Too high. And the count is 2-0. One of the things with this Brewers team, they were second in the majors in runs per game, first in on base, and tied for first in walk rate. It's a very patient group. The 2-0. And that's in there at the knees for a strike, says crew chief Alfonso Marquez.
18: And they were largely successful outside of the offense. The defensive side, they were top five in many significant categories. ERA, bullpen ERA, they just are a complete team.
17: The 2-1. Outside corner for a strike, and now it's 2-2. So Pivetta able to bounce back and even the count. And Churio climbs back in. Pivetta has the side time call. The Churio will step out of the right side batter's box. He's going with the high sock look, pants blouse to the knees, those gray road pants. Pavetta ready, the 2-2. Swing and a ball drilled in the air to center field, towards the left center field, Gap Merrill racing, lunging, and makes a catch. What a grab by Jackson Merrill onto the warning track out there in left center field. A beautiful play by the center fielder, and he stole extra bases from Jackson Churio.
18: Well, off the bat, I didn't think he was going to get to this ball. I had the perfect angle. He's coming across from right center to left center. They had him played right field side, and then as the ball's coming down, he just comes out of nowhere with the slide on the backhand side and really corrals the ball as he rotates the glove to make sure the ball doesn't fall out.
17: Gorgeous, gorgeous catch. And now here's Jake Bowers, who takes the first pitch strike. Bowers, who put together a brilliant regular season, 266 with 26 homers. The pitch. And that's in for a strike. It's nothing in two. And one of the things you will see with Pavetta, he likes his fastball. He uses that four-seamer a lot. He cups his glove over his left ear so that he can hear pitch come. Nods yes, and then time is called, and he steps off the rubber. Right-hander ready. Bowers waits, left side. The 0-2. And that's low.
18: Well, he works the ultimate north and south. He loves to go up in the zone, climb the ladder with the four-seamer, but then he'll drop a really sharp curveball down at the bottom, and it kind of has that release point. We're very deceptive, so he's very balanced in covering the top and bottom.
17: The 1-2 inside, and Bowers raised up the bat handle to get it out of the way. Jake Bowers in his third year with Milwaukee in a breakout campaign. He had the third best on-base percentage in the majors this year. 2-2. Swing and a foul out of play, and that curveball pushed foul into the second deck, and it remains 2-2 on Bowers.
18: Well, Bowers is a walk machine. He sort of exemplifies this Brewer lineup. Work count, foul balls off, stay in there, get on base by walk, and just create that train going on their offense. You know, they're a team that had not hit a ton of home runs during the season, regular season, so they've relied a lot on first to third base running.
17: One out, base is empty, no score. 2-2. Swing and a foul out of play off to the left. I love checking in with guys and finding out growing up the teams they rooted for, the players they love. For Bowers, a Southern California kid, he was an Angels fan, and ultimately it led to a conversation about how much he loved Troy Gloss and how as a kid he got a Troy Gloss baseball card that he carried everywhere until he left it in his jeans and mom put it in the wash.
18: Bye-bye.
17: The 2-2. Inside, and Bowers spins out of the way. And now the count 3-2 for Bowers this year. One of the real keys to that on-base percentage, the fourth highest walk rate in MLB at 16.3%. One out, base is empty. 3-2 on the way. Swinging a foul back, and Bowers stays alive.
18: You know, those foul balls become a big deal. If this is sort of an indicator that Pavetta's not quite getting to the top of the zone for the swing and miss. So now all of a sudden his pitch count is going up, and he's not quite putting people away.
17: Bowers back in, another 3-2. And that is on the inside corner, got him looking. 94 with the fastball, and no argument from Bowers, two away.
18: So this is what is tough with Pavetta, because he's going that upper zone with the four-seamer, and then when he goes down, a lot of hitters

0: Well, this is what is tough with Pivetta, because he's going that upper zone with the four-seamer, and then when he goes down, a lot of hitters will read it as the curveball, think it's going to be bouncing, and then he actually goes with the four-seamer lower. They give up on it, and it's in the zone.
1: Pivetta, big guy at 6'5", about 210 pounds. He's 33 years old from Victoria, British Columbia. He grew up a Blue Jays fan, a Roy Halladay fan. Two outs and the base is empty. Here's Contreras now. No score and a pitch. Swing and a foul over the screen and back out of play.
0: Yeah, you'll see a decent amount of these Brewers hitters like to jump on the first pitch, and they've had a lot of success at it. The ones that are picking their spots, clearly, they've really worn pitchers out.
1: The pitch, and a curveball misses high. Yeah, it's interesting, isn't it, to see a team hack at the first pitch, and yet the reputation is that, for the most part, they don't really swing a ton. In fact, they have the second lowest first pitch swing rate in baseball, but they'll still do it.
0: And when they do, they're highly successful.
1: Pivetta ready, and a 1-1. Swing, and a ball popped up. In the air, shallow center field. Cronenworth going out. Cronenworth gives way to Merrill, and the center fielder makes the grab. And 1-2-3 go the Brewers. Pivetta able to get them in order, thanks in part to a brilliant catch in center field by Jackson Merrill. End of a half inning in San Diego. It's the Brewers nothing, and the Padres coming to bat. This is the National League Division Series on ESPN Radio and the ESPN app, presented by Gusto.
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1: Bottom of the first here in San Diego, and Dustin May will take the mound for the Milwaukee Brewers. The 29-year-old from Justin, Texas, originally third-round pick by the Dodgers in 2016. A slender righty, goes 6'6". He's 180 pounds. Debuted way back in 2021 as a 19-year-old. And a guy who has a great arm. He's dealt with a lot of injuries.
0: Yeah, well, Dustin May will give you that sort of sidearm delivery, a little three-quarter action, four-seamer, cutter, sinker. Those are ones that have been really effective for him. He's had a lot of trouble getting consistency with the sweeper, the curveball, and the changeup.
1: This is Fernando Tatis Jr., right-hand hitter. May is ready, and May delivers. And a fastball misses inside at 97, a sinker. And it's 1-0. And William Contreras challenging
0: right
1: the first
0: gate.
1: Pitch of the game. ABS challenge. Call is confirmed. It's a ball.
0: I mean, I know he's aggressive and he has the volume, but that doesn't make a lot of sense. It's like

0: 0-0 to 0-1.
1: Yeah.
0: First pitch. You got to be really sure that this is happening.
1: Yep. Here comes the 1-0. Swing and a ground ball to short. Cooper Pratt gathers it in, throws to first. Tatis is out. And Fernando Tatis Jr. retired. There is one away. We talked to Pat Murphy about the selection of Dustin May as the Game 3 starter. One of the things they cited, the fact that he pitched so well against the Padres this year. He made three starts against San Diego, a 1.23 ERA, including a shutout against them in St. Louis. First offering to Merrill is inside, and ball one. You don't see too many complete game shutouts in Major League Baseball this year. In terms of nine-inning complete game shutouts, there were 11 of them the entire year, and he had one. The 1-0. And that's too high. And I mean, around the majors, there were 11 of them.
0: Yeah, they might have to start putting stars down, like Hollywood, you know, complete game,
1: yeah.
0: Dustin May.
1: Uh-huh. 2-0 to Merrill. One out, base is empty. May works off the first base side of the rubber. The right-hander delivers. Swing and a foul back to the screen. And the count is 2-1.
0: Look, he has a great arm. And, you know, you look at his numbers, you're like, oh, okay, well, you know, he had a lot of strikeouts per inning. There was a lot of positive, but he also had a lot of hard hit balls against him. Gave up a lot of runs.
1: Here comes the 2-1. Swing and a foul out of play, and that's off to the left. And that'll find the seats.
0: So the Brewers are hoping they get the best version of May, which will be a guy ground outs working east-west on the zone cross and efficient enough to hand off to the bullpen late in the game.
1: 2-2 now. Right-hander turns, kicks, fires. That's inside, a cutter that missed off the edge. And now it's 3-2. And the fans waving those gold rally towels and getting loud. Petco Park, another full house here tonight in San Diego. May looks in. He's ready. Here comes the 3-2. Swing and a miss. He struck him out, and Merrill is gone. There's two away.
0: And that last pitch registered at 100 miles per hour, so one of the reasons why a lot of teams love his arm, 100, free and easy, down in the zone, good location.
1: So two down, here's Manny Machado. Machado at 217 this year. He did hit 30 homers. Open stance right side. May delivers. And that's outside. That game I referenced, the complete game shutout, the one-hitter. He walked one and struck out nine back on June 15th. The one hit was a single by Machado. And they chant for Manny, Manny. The 1-0.
2: Oh.
1: And that's a little bit high ball. You could hear Alfonso Marquez say it.
0: And Contreras really wanted to challenge that. He kind of pounded his glove, tilted his head. That probably was a better challenge than the first pitch of the game. But you can't afford to lose both challenges in the first inning.
1: 2-0 to count. May takes a deep breath, turns and fires. Swinging a foul down the right side off the netting. And it's 2-1. Manny Machado, the 30-home-run season, the eighth time he's eclipsed that mark.
0: Yeah, he had a quiet season, really low batting average early, still had the RBIs and the power, and had a really good second half.
1: 2-1 pitch is low. Machado at 34 years old tonight is his 56th career postseason game. He's hit 13 career postseason homers. There's no score. We're in the bottom of the first. The Brewers and the Padres at San Diego. Two outs, bases clear. May is ready. Here's a 3-1. And that is high, and it's ball four. That's the one thing for Pat Murphy that he has some concerns about, and I don't know that the leash will be real long, and that is if he walks guys. May has pitched in the postseason before. This one's always interesting. You see it on TV networks all over the place, and they list his postseason history. He's pitched in 9 postseason games before tonight and a 3.86 ERA. Here's Ty France, the pitch. Swing and a bouncer towards third. Gloved on the backhand near the line by Ortiz. Throw to first in time. And that is the inning. France bounces to third, and the Padres leave a man. We're at the end of one here in San Diego, and for Petco Park, it's the Brewers nothing and the Padres nothing. This is the National League Division Series on ESPN Radio and ESPN app presented by Gusto.
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1: Back at Petco Park in San Diego, John Ciambi and Doug Glanville as we head to the second. Our engineers, Jack Hicks and Dave Snipp. Rob Kelly is our producer. As the Padres down 2-0, they've got a win to keep their season alive here in Game 3. For the Brewers, it'll be Turang, Yelich, and Mitchell in the top half of the second against Nick Pivetta. Pivetta, a guy who normally gives up a bunch of balls in play in the air. You mentioned his first postseason start this year in Game 2. And he got a quick hook, 3 1/3, a run on 3 hits, 4 strikeouts, 2 walks, 66 pitches. And this right-hander will go after you with that fastball. He'll face Bryce Turang, left-hand bat. Machado inside the base on the grass at third. Pivetta ready and deals.
10: Hey!
1: And a fastball for a strike. It's nothing at 1.
0: I'm talking about the first pitch. Turang is the poster example. He was 27 for 53 on the first pitch. 509 this season.
1: Wow.
0: Just absolutely absurd.
1: Here's the 0-1. Swing and a foul out of play off to the left. And quickly, it's nothing and 2 on Turang, who led the Brewers in wins above replacement. Had another really good year. 268, 21 homers, 100 knocked in. Swiped 19 bags. Played gold glove defense. The 0-2. It's down and in.
0: Yeah, he talks about, like, his key is staying behind the ball. At times he kind of leaks forward and gets beat, so he'll foul off a lot of stuff to left field. But when he's right, left center field gap power is big.
1: Here's the pitch. Swing and a pop foul, and that'll get out of play off to our left.
0: And right now the Padres are playing him shaded over towards left. Big, gigantic gap in right center field. So if he gets anything on the pull side, he's going to stand up at third.
1: 1-2 on Turang. Nobody on, nobody out. Pivetta sets and fires. Tapped foul at the plate. And they'll do it again. Turang, originally a first-rounder by the Brewers back in 2018. He was the shortstop. He was a shortstop in high school. And the Brewers gave some thought to him at short after Adames left. Next pitch, fouled back.
0: Well, Cooper Pratt, talking to him the other day, he's like, well, I played a lot of second base. I'm like, well, you guys could flip-flop, you know?
1: Yeah.
0: It's like...
1: Terang is a special, special player. Left-hand hitter back in. Pavetta, the 1-2. That's too low. Does a good job getting on base. His on-base percentage, .366. Give you some context. The big league average this year in on-base percentage was .318. So, yeah, quick math, it's 48 points better. Nobody on, nobody out. 2-2 on Bryce Terang. Pavetta ready and fires. Foul back. And they will do it again.
0: Well, they're making contact, and Pavetta's working in every at-bat right now, just trying to get some sort of swing and miss. And it's not really happening.
1: Two-two. Curveball is high, and now it's 3-2 on Terang. One of the trademarks of this team, they don't swing. They have the lowest swing rate in baseball this year. Very patient group. Here comes the 10th pitch of the plate appearance. The 3-2. Swing and a miss. Struck him out. And Terang is gone. A 10-pitch battle that goes to Pavetta. And there's one away.
0: That's a big pitch by Pavetta. He could not find a way to get the swing and miss. And he goes with the curveball, rolled it up there for a strike. It wasn't one of those nasty down and away. It was up in the zone, but he counted about on the change of speed and the movement to induce the whiff, and he gets it.
1: So one away. Now the batter will be Christian Yelich. Yelich, who was part of that rally in the ninth inning on Sunday. First offering is outside. It misses. Between Yelich, Frelick, and Sanchez, all three guys reached via the walk. They saw 17 pitches, no swings. The 1-0. Swinging a foul over the screen and back out of play.
0: Yeah, that's remarkable.
1: Yeah.
0: I know Miller in the last inning, you know, he had three walks over two innings. The command was a little bit off.
1: Yelich back in, awaiting a 1-1. Here comes. Swing and a line drive, slicing out into left center field, base hit. Yelich hits it on a line, and a line drive, base hit out into left center. Puts a man aboard and one out.
0: Well, Christian Yelich was putting on a show in batting practice. I don't know if he was working on launching, but he was just going for distance. And you start to see, yeah, this was the MVP. This guy's got some power. And he was going way up right field, opposite field in the bullpen. So he's got that stroke, and he took it into this game.
1: Here's Garrett Mitchell now with a man at first. Yelich with good speed. And the pitch. Swing and a ball lifted in the air. High in the air to left field. Coming on is Harris, settling under it, and makes a one-handed catch.
0: Well, the thing about Pavetta that's tough is he has a very high arm angle. He's talking 57 degrees. So he's throwing on a big downward tilt. And as a hitter, you can get in that habit of like, oh, let me match his arm angle. And, you know, and all of a sudden you find yourself a little bit under it, and you're getting tons of lazy fly balls.
1: So a fly out there leaves the runner at first, and time called by Cooper Pratt. No score. We're in the top half of inning number two. It's game three with the Brewers leading 2-0. And the first offering to Pratt misses outside.
0: And in the few starts he's had this year, his ground ball rate was 32.6%. So, I mean, it's talking league average is 44. So he's way below, lives in the air.
1: Pitch outside or inside, and it's called a ball, and it's challenged. So an ABS challenge by Ethan Salas, and it's a ball. And the call is confirmed, and San Diego with one challenge remaining. So each catcher has missed on their first ABS Challenge opportunity. And one of the things that's been curious so far in these playoffs, I'll get to that in a sec. The 2-0 is hit on the ground to short. Bogaerts up with it, tossed to second, and they get the force. The overturn rate in the playoffs at 66% compared to the regular season average of 54%. We'll keep our eye on that. We're midway in inning number two, and it's the Brewers nothing and the Padres nothing. This is the National League Division Series on ESPN Radio and ESPN app presented by Gusto.
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1: John Chambi, Doug Glanville, and our very tolerant producer, Rob Kelly, here at Petco Park. I like to give him a hard time. He hands me the cards. Sometimes I hand it back to him. Sometimes I don't.
0: It's like, I don't want that.
1: No. All right, it'll be Ethan Salas, then Xander Bogaerts, and then Dustin Harris here in the bottom half of the second. This is a Padre team that during the regular season finished tied for 14th, so right at the middle of the pack in runs per game in the majors. Left-hand hitter at the plate, the 20-year-old waits, and the pitch. Swinging a foul over the screen and back out of play. That said, in the first half, it was not a particularly good offense. After the All-Star break, only the Cubs had a better team runs, weighted runs created plus in all of baseball. The 0-1. Swing and a pop foul out of play off to the left and quickly 0-2.
0: Well, you look at a lot of the key players for the Padres that got hot, and they were in September, and there was a whole bunch of them, Merrill, Bogaerts. They absolutely got on fire when they needed them, and they finished really strong.
1: Here comes the pitch. That one in the dirt. So 1-2. Salas wide open stance on that left side. May is ready. The pitch. Outside.
0: Ball.
1: And for Salas, he made his major league debut September 2nd. Between AA and AAA this year, he hit .296 with 10 homers. A good-looking young player. 2-2 now. May takes a deep breath. He's ready. And the pitch. Too high.
0: Man, Salas can run a little bit. He stole 17 bases in the minors, so he's a good athlete. And Seems like he slowed a lot of things down here in this big stage.
1: Three balls, two strikes. And a pitch. Swing and a miss. Struck him out. And May able to get Salas, and there's one down.
0: Yeah, May's cutter right now looks really sharp. He uses it a lot against lefties. And he has that delivery where it's almost sidearm, and it kind of comes across and cuts into the batter. And this one was really nasty because the one elevated stays on plane, but that one almost had some drop to it, and then Salas swung over it.
1: So one down, and here's Xander Bogaerts. We're in the bottom of the second, no score. The pitch. And a fastball for a strike. Bogaerts, 5-for-14 so far this postseason with a homer. Another guy with big-time postseason experience. This is his 59th career postseason game. He debuted as a 20-year-old in 2013. The 0-1. Swing and a pop-up. Foul off to the right and off the first base side into the seats. He was part of that Red Sox team. Remember all those guys with those beards? Mike Napoli and Dustin Pedroia and... Who else rocked? Johnny Gomes, David Ross, all rocking those beards. And the Red Sox won it all, and Baby Bogaerts was part of the group. Here's the 0-2. Swing and a foul back to the screen. They'll do it again. One out, base is clear. Bottom of the second, nothing.
0: And he had a phenomenal September we mentioned earlier, 315. After kind of a struggling season, not a lot of power, and just a lot of balls in the air that were lazily hit or ground balls straight. You know, he just wasn't really on point, but September, he put it all together.
1: May is ready. Here comes the 0-2. Outside corner, and Bogaerts started to challenge and then said, nope, I better not, and it's strike three.
0: Oh, you can cancel your challenge. That's impressive. This is a nasty sinker. Two-seamer starts away and comes back. You know, May is looking really tough right now. I mean, he's hit 100 miles per hour. He's got both east-west going here, cutting in the lefties, sinking in the righties. And he's got, high velocity. So see if he can continue with the command. That's the question.
1: May delivers to Dustin Harris.
10: Hey!
1: And the pitch in for a strike. It is very distracting when I look at the monitor just before the pitch is set to deliver, because our good buddy Rick Sutcliffe is in the first row right behind home plate. Here comes the 0-1. Swing and a miss at a breaking ball. And nothing in two. But they wouldn't let Sut get any closer, so they stopped him at the first row. But, I mean, he is first row right behind home plate.
0: I mean, at some point, Sut is going to be in the batter's circle at some point.
1: No
0: question. Just on deck. He's just going to stand there.
1: Yep. 0-2 now. Two outs. Base is empty. The pitch to Harris. Inside. That crowded him. Harris, in 28 games with the Padres, 100 plate appearances. He hit .322.
0: Yeah, this guy's got some quick hands. He can really turn something around inside.
1: The 1-2. Tapped foul at the plate, and Harris stays alive. One of the things that these two franchises have in common, they're two of five that have never won a World Series. Brewers and Padres, the Rays, the Rockies, and the Mariners. Those five franchises, they've never won a World Series, and three of those teams still left in the playoffs. 1-2 now. Two outs, base is empty. May turns, kicks, and a pitch. And that's way high. I'll tell you what, Dougie, he sprayed it around a bit, but it's very evident. He last pitched September 26th. His stuff is good tonight.
0: Oh, yeah, there's some sizzle coming out of that arm right now.
1: And yeah.
0: It's very clear.
1: 2-2. May is ready. And a pitch. And that is a little bit high and a little bit outside. Now it's 3-2.
0: Now he went back-to-back curveballs, and that's not necessarily his best pitch. It's kind of rolling on him away. And he's got cutter, sinker, they're working well. He can go right back to that.
1: Here comes the 3-2. Swing and a ball popped up. Left side, Ortiz ranging out near the line and in fair territory. The third baseman makes the catch. And 1-2-3 go the Padres. We're at the end of two here in San Diego. The Brewers nothing and the Padres nothing. 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
1: We go to the third here in San Diego, and for the Brewers, it'll be 8-9-1. Frelick, Ortiz, and Churio against Nick Pivetta. Reminder, don't miss the Guardians and White Sox Game 3 of the ALDS presented by Booking.com tomorrow at 4 Eastern on TBS and ESPN Radio. Roxy Bernstein, Greg Olson with the call as the White Sox are a win away from punching their ticket for the American League Championship Series. How about the White Sox? What a story. 84 wins after three straight 100 loss seasons. And now on the brink of the ALCS.
0: What a year. I mean, they just, and they have nothing to lose right now.
1: So here's Sal Frelick to start things off. Frelick, the right fielder and left-hand hitter. Pivetta kicks, fires.
10: Hey!
1: And a fastball in for a strike. It's nothing in one. Machado is in on the grass off the line at third, guarding against the potential bunt. Pivetta sets the 0-1. Swing and a ball drilled out towards right center field. Merrill racing, sliding, and he made the catch. What a grab. It's the second play that Merrill has made here tonight. One to left center and one to right center. Absolutely gorgeous.
0: I mean, I have the best seat in the house looking at this. When it's hit, Merrill's not even in the screen. I mean, he's just not in the picture. And it looks like there's this grass, and that's a triple. And all of a sudden, Merrill just has closing speed, direct line, very accurate route to cut this ball off and to slide into the ball, catching it this time on glove side.
1: Absolutely beautiful. Here's Joey Ortiz. Swings and fouls one off the plate. And the count is nothing in one. So Jackson Merrill, a shortstop by trade. Remember when he debuted a few years ago, he learned to play outfield on the fly.
0: Yeah, they were like, go ahead, play center. I mean, he's a great athlete. He's extremely fast and clearly good instincts. But those routes are sharp. And he's not laying out like he had another step even. You know, he's sliding into the ball. And
1: yep.
0: Very impressive.
1: 0-1 now. One out, base is empty to pitch. Out off. That's back to the backstop. The Brewers this year went 103-59 for the second straight year, setting a franchise record in wins. Last year, 97-65. That was a franchise record. They've been in the postseason 8 times in the last 9 years. The 0-2. Swing and a fly ball hooking down the left side, and that's foul. And it'll stay 0-2. The funny thing is, you know, you think about this great run that the Brewers have been on, you forget they didn't go to the postseason from 1983 through 2007. I mean, it was a long run without the playoffs. Next offering, hit on the ground, up the middle, past the diving Bogarts, and a base hit out into center field.
0: Joey Ortiz, he's been on fire for about 2 months. When Cooper Pratt era started, he adjusted, went to third base, played a little short when he could, and then his bat just got going, and it's still going with a nice piece of hitting, curveball down and away. He kind of one-hands it through and goes right up the middle.
1: Joey Ortiz in the second half at 329 and played a great defensive third base. Here's Jackson Churio, who takes the strike, and it's nothing and one. Churio fly to center, was robbed of extra bases on a gorgeous play by Jackson Merrill, who's made a couple of them. The 22-year-old waits right side. Here's the pitch. Swing and a high fly ball left field. Going back is Harris, shy of the track, and he makes the catch. Yeah, there's two away.
0: Churio just missed that one. It kind of spun up there. Didn't get that sharp break, and he hit it well, maybe a little bit towards the end. But this is a spinning ball that Pivetta would probably like back, but he didn't throw it where he wanted it. But Churio just got it on the end.
1: Yeah, if this were to be dissected as a home run hitter's part, left field would be where you want to hit it. Here's the pitch to Bowers. And a changeup for a strike. And the count is nothing at one. Bowers struck out looking his first time. There's two away, man at first. No score. We're in the top half of the third. Pivetta fires. Swing and a ball hit high and deep, foul off to the right and into the upper deck.
0: That one on the roof. That is gone.
1: So he hit it out of the stadium.
0: Wow. Crazy.
1: Crowd waving those gold rally towels. Ortiz at first, two down. The pitch. And that is in there. Got him looking. And Pivetta freezes Bowers for the second time here tonight. No runs, one hit, and one man left. We're midway in the third. It's the Brewers nothing and the Padres nothing. 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
1: of inning number three here in San Diego as the Padres and Brewers are scoreless. And Dustin May will get back at it. It'll be Taylor Cronenworth and Tatis. May, thus far, with three strikeouts. He's walked one, hasn't given up a hit. Padres need to win to keep their season alive. And the Brewers hoping to sweep this series and move on to the NLCS, where they will await the winner of the Dodgers and the Braves. Dodgers won earlier today 3-1, and they've taken a 2-1 lead in that best-of-5 series.
0: Well, the Padres are up against it. They are. They lost two heartbreaking games in Milwaukee, and it's must win.
1: May delivers to Taylor. And a fastball for a strike, and nothing and one. Samad Taylor, a late add to the lineup after Gavin Sheets was scratched with a stiff neck. May turns, kicks, and the 0-1. And that's too high.
0: And Taylor was out here earlier working a lot on bunting off the bunt machine. They over and over, you know, that situation where you might need that extra bunt to get the sack down or get a base hit.
1: The pitch. Swing and a miss as Taylor came up empty on that cutter. The three pitches he likes to throw the most are all hard. He likes the four-seamer, the cutter, and the sinker.
0: And tonight he's really high rate with the cutter, way higher than the regular season. It's something he's feeling good. He's locating it well, so why not?
1: May with that bright red glove, he's ready. Here comes a 1-2. Swing and a line drive ripped out of the center field. That's a base hit. Mitchell will pick it up. Taylor is aboard, and the leadoff man is on base.
0: Yeah, I'm not sure about that pitch selection there. He just looked really wild on a cutter away, and then he just goes four-seamer right down the middle and wasn't trying to get it down the middle, but Taylor was having trouble with anything with a lot of spin. And he threw it right there, and he absolutely hit it on the screws.
1: Yeah, he was ready for it. So, man at first, nobody out. There goes the runner. Pitch is a ball. Throw to second. Tag. See. Samad Taylor with good speed. And he goes on the first pitch, and now a man in a scoring position for San Diego.
0: Yeah, he didn't waste any time. Got a big lead, angled lead, and boom, he was gone. And the throw by Contreras was strong, but it was on the sort of shortstop side of the bag, and he had to reach over, and Pratt tried to come across to tag, and it was way too late.
1: So here's Cronenworth, May, the 1-0. And that's bunted foul at the plate.
0: And this is why they were working on bunting earlier, to try to get the mechanics of it and just get it down. And you got good speed at second base. So Cronenworth is charged to try to make them field it and move the runner 90 feet.
1: Nobody out, man at second. No score, bottom of the third in San Diego. Ortiz into the grass at third. May at the belt. Kicks, fires. And it's bunted towards third. Ortiz up with it. Toss to first and Bowers. And the sacrifice is executed by Jake Cronenworth. Taylor down to third. And there is one away and an opportunity for Fernando Tatis Jr.
0: Well, that's why they were working on it. And, you know, he dropped the barrel and angled it. But he got it down. And that ended up being, forcing the third baseman to field it, clears the way for Taylor to waltz into third base.
1: So here's Tatis now, infield in. No score and a pitch. Strike on the outside corner. A golden opportunity for the Padres to strike first. Ortiz, Pratt, Terang, and Bowers, third to first, squeezing in right on the edge of the infield grass. One out, Taylor leading off a third and foul ground. The 0-1. That's too high. Tatis with that brown helmet, and you can see loads of pine tar on the brim and top portion of the helmet. Digs back in, right side, open stance. Waves the bat near his right ear. The 1-1. Tapped softly. That's towards short. Pratt up with it. His only play is to first. The run comes in to score as Tatis is out, and it's 1-0 San Diego. So Tatis does the job.
0: Well, he kind of was a beneficiary of the high chop there. May threw the sinker down, and he hit it hard straight into the ground. But that high hop gave Taylor time to get home. And Pratt makes a nice play of short hopping it on the run as he's coming in. But he had absolutely one play, and that was just the benefit of a very high chopper.
1: And now it's Jackson Merrill, the pick. Swing and a ground ball, base hit, up the middle, into center. Merrill, a two-out single. And the batter will be Manny Machado.
0: Well, Merrill didn't waste any time. He's like, I'm going to jump on this pitch early. And he got a cutter that just stayed out over the plate, didn't really have that bite in. And he gets the barrel right to it.
1: A little meeting on the mound. William Contreras goes out to talk to Dustin May. May here in this one trying to retire Manny Machado and keep it a one-run deficit.
0: Well, he's got to watch Merrill here because he'll take second, and he'll take it early.
1: Machado walked his first time. And they chant Manny. May sets fire. Shortens to bunt. Takes upstairs.
0: Well, Ortiz is playing practically on the grass, but they need Machado to get his home run stroke going here.
1: Merrill at first, two down. 1-0. Padres on top of the throw to first. And Merrill back in. He swiped 27 of 31 this year. There goes the runner. The pitch is inside. No throw. And it's a stolen base.
0: Well, that's what they need to do. And the Brewers are fourth. They were fourth in the regular season in stolen base percent in terms of cutting runners down. So they had a great, they did a great job of controlling the running game. But they're running right now on Dustin May. And that's what you have to do.
1: 2-0 now. May delivers. Swing and a ground ball. Base hit left field. Merrill around third. He's coming to the plate. He's in to score. And the Padres have a 2-0 lead. And the running game paying off early for Craig Stammen and the Padres.
0: Well, this is it. Put yourself in scoring position. Let the middle of the lineup do the damage. Now, at first, I wasn't sure if Merrill touched third base. I mean, we're far away, but he cut that corner real close coming around. And I wouldn't, you know, if I'm the Brewers, I'd just appeal that anyway because Ortiz dove out of the way, so he wasn't looking to see if Merrill touched the bag. But nevertheless, base hit, run scored for the Padres.
1: So they do not appeal. Here's Ty France. And the first offering misses outside, ball one.
0: And I know I'm far away, but it was tight. Looked like he might got his toe on it. What do you think?
1: I'm not sure. 1-0, the pitch. Swing and a high fly ball drilled out towards right center. Frelick back, and he hauls it in on the track out in right center. France retired, and the Padres are done in their half of the third, but not before scoring twice and taking the lead. We'll head to the fourth, and it's the Padres 2 and the Brewers nothing. This is the National League Division Series on ESPN Radio and the ESPN app presented by Gusto.
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23: In our Baseball Tonight studios, first game three of the night in the books. The Dodgers go up 2-1 in the DS on the Braves with a 3-1 win. Couple homers from Kike Hernandez and Freddie Freeman holding up. All 10 Dodger runs to start the playoffs coming on homers. That's a major league record. Freeman talking L.A., leaning on the long ball.
24: Postseason is very hard to string 3-4 hits along in the playoffs. The pitching is great. Every team is really, really good. Pitching staffs are great. So if you can get a guy on and hit the home run, then so be it. You got, who cares how you win the game, as long as you win the game. So I think we'll get a hit at some point with a runner in score position, so hopefully it's tomorrow.
23: Dodgers had the power and the pitching. Yoshinobu Yamamoto, 7 innings, 1 earned, 10 Ks. The only player in Major League history to win 5 straight playoff appearances, not allowing more than 1 run or 1 walk in any of those outings, all 5 coming on the road. Game 4 of that series tomorrow, coverage at 5:30 Eastern here on ESPN Radio. Padres up early, courtesy of Fernando Tatis and Manny Machado. Back to San Diego with Doug Glanville and Boog Shambi.
1: Dougie, it is amazing watching Kike Hernandez once it turns to postseason, the player that he turns into.
0: Yeah, it's like, I mean, if something happened, like maybe the leaves of fall comes down on him and he just comes out like...
1: It's Clark Kent and he goes into the phone booth, basically. Just... Kids, ask your parents what a phone booth is.
0: Yeah.
1: We'll head to the fourth. It's Contreras, Terang, and Yelich against Nick Pivetta. And the pitch.
25: Oh!
1: And a breaking ball misses. That was a sweeper. 1-0 on the catcher. Padres lead it 2-0 here in the fourth. Padres need a win to keep this series going. The 1-0. Outside and low. William Contreras put together another good year. 270, 18 homers, 94 knocked in. The 2-0. And that's through there for a strike.
0: Really a complete catcher, you know, doing everything. The pitch calling, managing a great pitching staff, offense, throwing out runners. He does it all.
1: Right-hand hitter waits. Nobody on, nobody out. The 2-1. Check swing, went too far. It's a strike.
0: And this is what you see with sometimes Pivetta. He goes that second time around. He starts introducing a little bit more versatility. Throws the cutter more, a little more sweeper.
1: 2-2, and Contreras asks for time and steps out. He's got the yellow sleeves on underneath that blue alternate top the Brewers are wearing, and he's got a yellow shin guard in his front left leg. 2-2. Pivetta kicks, fires. Swing and a high fly ball left field. This is well struck. That one back, that's on its way, and that is gone. William Contreras, a towering homer to left, and the Brewers are on the board. It's 2-1 San Diego.
0: Pivetta, some of the balls he's spinning have been hung a little bit the last two innings. And that one just stayed up there flat as could be. Just didn't have the sharp break. He hung it, and it stayed right on that plane. And you talk about leaning back. William Contreras just stayed back on that ball. Had a huge launch angle. Took eternity to come down, but clearly had the distance.
1: 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Here's Bryce Terang now. And a pitch. Swing and a ground ball foul at first. And again, we talk about the Brewers. It makes it so difficult to analyze. They were second in the majors in runs per game. They were last in the National League in homers hit. Tied for 28th in the majors in homers hit. The 0-1 is inside. They finished 10th in slug. And so it's basically like they don't hit homers until they do.
0: And they will do everything else to score on you.
1: Yep.
0: Everything else.
1: The 1-1. Swinging a foul out of play off to the left.
0: And you combine that skill set of capitalizing on walks and base running and doubles and things along those lines and a run prevention team. They defend and they just pitch. So the differential is still very strong in just outscoring their opponent.
1: 1-2, the pitch. Swing and a ground ball to first, backhanded by France. Underhands to Bavetta, who steps on first for out number one. And Terang retired.
0: France is so good over there, but not just the glove and the range. You know, he just has a good sense of tossing the ball, just light touch to it, right on target.
1: So one down. Yeah, the batter will be Christian Yelich. Padres 2 and the Brewers 1. The Brewers getting on the board thanks to the William Contreras homer. The pitch to Yelich. Swing and a pop-up foul out of play off to the left. Yelich now at 34 years old. Been an all-star 3 times. Won the MVP in 2018. He finished as runner-up in 2019. Bavetta. And the next offering is bounced foul first base side.
0: I'm always curious when the batter hits a ball way out and then he comes and checks the iPad. You know, what do you think he's looking at there? I mean, man, that was beautiful. And
1: yes.
0: Highlight, you know.
1: I want to see it again.
0: I want to see it again.
1: Yes. Absolutely. The 0-2. Swinging a foul out of play off to the left. Yeah, I mean, I think that if some guys look at video just to pump themselves up, there is this sort of dig me replay that they're looking for, right? The 0-2, swing and a bouncer to the right side, backhanded by Cronenworth. Throw to first in time. Yelich is out, two away.
0: Well, the thing about, yes, the home run has been hit. And as we learned from Craig Counsell, he's like, well, the best thing you do is just got to get runners on in front of it. And it is still a solo shot. You know, the minimal damage you can have on a home run, and they still got the lead.
1: Here's Bowers now. And the pitch is a ball. I beg your pardon. It's Mitchell. Mitchell fly to left. His first time. Padres lead it 2-1. We're in the top of the fourth. Bavetta delivers.
10: Hey!
1: And that's in for a strike. It's 1-1. Garrett Mitchell, originally a first-round pick out of UCLA by these Brewers back in 2020. He's dealt with injuries. Turned into a fine player this year, 262. The on-base 354 at a walk rate over 11%, hit 11 homers. He's got some speed, and he can go get it in center. The 1-1. Swinging a foul out of play off to the left.
0: Well, you think of, you know, Jake Bowers, Mitchell. Those are kind of two examples of guys that, like, you see the talent. They got a lot more runway to get the opportunity, and they delivered for the Brewers.
1: The 1-2. Inside corner, got him looking. No argument for Mitchell. And Pavetta registers his fourth strikeout of the night. But the damage done as Contreras goes deep. And the Brewers are on the board. We're midway in the fourth. And it's 2-1 San Diego leading Milwaukee. This is the National League Division Series on ESPN Radio and ESPN App, presented by Gusto.
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5: Back here in San Diego as we go to the last half of the fourth. It'll be Salas, Bogarts, and Harris. John Ciambi and Doug Glanville with you from Petco Park. As the Padres try to stave off elimination, win this game and force a game four.
6: Yeah, and they're fighting for their life here, but they seem a lot more relaxed in how they approach the game. They went fearless. They said, all right, we'll steal some bases. We'll try to manufacture runs different way, and that played very well. They both were able to score. They got the bunt down. So they showed some offensive versatility, and they still have the power to hit the ball to the ballpark.
5: So the batter now will be Ethan Salas. Salas just started off. It'll be Salas, then Bogarts, and then Harris. Salas 0 for 1 with a strikeout. May delivers. And that's down and in. Ethan Salas still only 28 years old. They gave him $5.6 million in 2023. That was his amateur signing bonus. The 1-0 is a little bit high. Pat Murphy, very familiar with Ethan Salas, and it's for an interesting reason. His son, Kai, plays in the Padres system, and the last two or three years, he has roomed in spring training with Ethan Salas and Jackson Merrill. So Pat Murphy, you know, spring training for both the Padres and Brewers in Arizona, knows all those guys. The 2-0 is too high. And now the count is 3-0.
6: Well, you can get a scouting report on what he likes for breakfast. I mean, you could go deep dive.
5: Yeah, you can. Three balls, no strikes. May takes a deep breath, turns on the rubber, lifts the leg, fires. And that's ball four. It's a leadoff walk. Activity in the bullpen for the Brewers. The lefty JoJo Romero is up. As they call down to Charlie Green, who handles the bullpen duties. And here's Xander Bogarts now. Bogarts struck out looking his first time. Padres lead 2-1. We're in the bottom of the fourth. The pitch inside, and that almost hit him. And now May cut all over the place.
6: Well, we talked about that question. That, you know, he's got the stuff, and now it's starting to slip away a little bit. Two-seamer way running in. They're not going to mess around.
5: Pat Murphy has called time. He's coming out. I think he's going to take Dustin May out right here.
6: Yeah, he didn't like what he saw on that last couple of pitches. They're just not competitive, and it got away from him.
5: Now Murphy makes the point to the pen, and he'll take the baseball from Dustin May. And we've got ourselves a pitching change. Call to the bullpen with a man at first and nobody out in the fourth. Padres 2 and the Brewers 1. This is the National League Division Series on ESPN Radio and the ESPN app.
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1: Nick DeLuca in our Baseball Tonight studios. Postseason action continuing tomorrow right here. First game of the day in Chicago. The White Sox with a chance to close out the Guardians at home. Cleveland bats have been quiet thanks to a lockdown White Sox pen. Guardians manager Stephen Vogt on the challenge of facing so many different arms.
2: It makes it very difficult. I mean, we faced a number of bullpen games throughout the course of the year. I mean, a lot of teams bullpen against us. But, you know, again, when you don't know what the other team's going to do, it makes it a little more difficult. And, you know, you can't make two moves. You got to make the one move and be good with it the rest of the way. And all it takes is disrupting one person. You know, we know what moves they're going to make. They know what moves we're going to make. It's just a matter of when. And they've executed. They've executed really well the first two games.
1: Two runs for the Guardians and 18 innings in the series, trying to avoid elimination tomorrow. Game 3 coverage, 3:30 Eastern here on ESPN Radio and the ESPN app. Brewers on the board in the top half thanks to Wilson Contreras. Now into the bullpen in the bottom. Back to San Diego with Doug Glanville and Boog Shambi.
3: Yeah, pretty clear, Dougie. Pat Murphy saying, I want to win this game. He goes to JoJo Romero and a really short leash Dustin May. So the lefty is on. Bogaerts at the plate. 2-1 Padres. Bottom four men at first. Nobody out. The 1-0.
4: Oh.
3: And the pitch is low for a ball. I would love to know, see if we could find out, how many middle of count non-injury pitching changes were made this year. I don't know whether that's even available, but it's just not something you see very often. The 2-0 is low. And now it's 3-0.
5: And Romero has reverse split, so he's a little bit better against righties statistically. Also a very high ground ball guy. So, you know, Bogaerts can ground it to a double play. So it's one move that you could see being made in that situation.
3: Bogaerts back in. Right-hand bat, the pitch. And that's in there for a strike. We touched on the mechanical adjustment that Bogaerts made in the middle of September. He split his grip, and one of the main reasons he did that was trying to prevent himself from rolling over to short so much. And now time call. Felt like Romero was working too quickly, so Bogaerts stepping out.
5: Yeah, it's interesting with the hand split apart, but a lot of times watching him finish, he takes one, you know, he takes the hand off the bat at some point, but from guidance-wise, it seems to have helped him a lot. Because he had an amazing September.
3: 3-1. He's fouled off at the plate. Yeah, and in fact, if you take the last 13 games of the regular season, he hit .372 with a .471 OBP, and he slugged .628. So he really turned up the heat down the stretch, whether it was because of that split grip or
5: who knows. It certainly worked. You know, probably not one they would teach in the hitting department, but it's something he felt could work, and it's given him some good results.
3: The 3-2. Swing and a ground ball to short. Pratt up with it to second for one. Return to first. See. Bogaerts beats it out. So he hit that one on the ground, and it didn't have enough pace for the Brewers to turn two. One away. And here comes Dustin Harris.
5: Pratt did all he could to, at some point when he was circling the ball, he had to stop to just get the right bounce. And he threw it to Rang, just rushed it and kind of spiked it to first. So just was not hit hard enough. And Bogaerts is now aboard.
3: So a man at first and one away. The pitch to Harris. And a breaking ball clips the inside corner for a strike. Dustin Harris popped out foul to the third baseman, Joey Ortiz, his first time. The pitch. Check swing, and he went too far. It's a strike.
5: Yeah, back-to-back sweepers. 84 miles per hour off of a 93, 94 mile per hour sinker.
3: Romero listening in says no, and then that provokes Harris to ask for time. Padres, two runs, three hits, no errors. Brewers, 1-3-0. Next pitch misses.
5: The thing that's fascinating about Romero's career, in 2021, his arm angle was 43 degrees, and now it's 29. I mean, you talk about going from
3: that's a drop.
5: Three quarters to sidearm. I mean, it is dramatic.
3: The 1-2. Swing and a little tapper out front of the plate. Foul ball. Alfonso Marquez was on it. And called it immediately as Contreras pounced on it and fired to second. Trying to start a 1-6-3.
5: Yeah, I got to say, that was a great job by Marquez because it was hit right in front of the plate and Contreras ran after it out of the box, but he's kind of blocking the umpire, Marquez, so he made sure he got an angle to see it and right away called that Contreras had fielded it in foul territory.
3: Two-1 Padres were in the bottom of the fourth. It's game three of this National League Division Series. The Brewers up 2-0. Harris back in the box with one out and a man at first. 1-2 the count. Romero sets and fires. And that is in there. Got him looking. And Harris will turn around and find the bat rack.
5: Yeah, good pitch by Romero. We talked about back-to-back sweepers, and he got Harris locked up thinking about it. Then he threw that crossfire two-seamer that came back on the outer corner, really well located to go with just the pitch that completely fooled Harris.
3: So two down now, man at first, 2-1 Padres, bottom four, and a pitch to Taylor.
4: Hey!
3: And that's in for a strike. Taylor, a single, a steal, and a run scored in the third. Padres got both their runs in the third. Three singles, a couple of stolen bases. The pitch. Swing and a ball popped up. Foul ground first base side. Bowers will make the catch in foul territory. Midway up the first baseline. Taylor retired, and the Padres leave a man. We're at the end of four in San Diego. It's 2-1 Padres. 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
3: Top of the fifth, Nick Pivetta back out there. 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
3: Here in San Diego, the Padres 2, the Brewers 1. And the fans making noise, showing new owners of the Padres, showing Mark Grant and Don Orsillo, the TV voices, as we go to the top half of the fifth, and Cooper Pratt stands in. Pivetta delivers, and that's a little bit high. Nick Pivetta missed most of the year with that elbow issue. He started four times. They put him on the IL April 13th. He didn't come back until September 7th. The 1-0. Swing and a pop-up. Foul out of play off to the right. He is a guy, Doug, if you take his number since the start of 24, albeit only eight starts this year, but since the beginning of 24, he's a reverse split guy. Lefties have hit 185, righties 237. 1-1. The righty delivers. Swing and a line drive, base hit into center field. And Pratt with the knock.
5: Yeah, really nice piece of hitting by Cooper Pratt. He stays back on this ball and pretty much hits it where it came from, right back up the middle. Pivetta tried to sneak in that four-seamer and got a lot of the plate, a lot more than he would have liked. And Pratt just short, compact, and straight up the box.
3: Yeah, Pratt hit it back at him. Speaking of Adam, Jason Adam is warming up in the bullpen for the Padres. Here's Sal Frelick.
4: Hey!
3: And a breaking ball for a strike. That was the curve. Frelick flied to center his first time. Hit a ball in the air that looked ticketed for the right center field gap. Jackson Merrill had other ideas and made a gorgeous play to rob him of extra bases. The 0-1.
4: Oh!
3: And that's a little bit high. Machado is in on the grass guarding against a potential bunt at third. The two-time Gold Glove Award winner.
5: And this is something Salas could have challenged, but I think a little bit skittish after the loss early in the game. But that ball looked like it was in the zone.
3: The 1-1. Swing and a ground ball. Base hit left field. Sal Frelick with the knock, and the first two have reached here in the Brewers' half of the fifth. Now, one of the things Pat Murphy talked about pregame with us was Sal Frelick. And I don't know that Pat Murphy is a favorite player, but if I were to guess, I think it just might be Sal. One of the things he talked about with Frelick, he said, Sal is how we play.
5: Yeah, Sal is how we play. And even like when we tried to ask him about Frelick being in the lineup in game two, he just said, just wait and see. Yeah. You'll see. You know, that was his analysis.
3: And then he comes up with a hit, a walk that scores the winning run, and an outfield assist, throwing Machado out at third. Here's Ortiz now. Corners crashing. Ortiz bunts it. Back to the pitcher. Pivetta up with it. Throw to first. In time. Ortiz is out. And the sacrifice bunt moves Pratt to third and Frelick to second. So two in scoring position. Craig Stammen out of the dugout. And it appears the night is over for Nick Pivetta.
5: Well, you know, you see the power of the bunt here. Nine-hitter getting it down and moving runners second and third into scoring position. But Pivetta started to make contact, partly because he was starting to get in the zone a lot.
3: So Nick Pivetta done after 4 1/3. We've got a pitching change here at Petco Park. And with one out and runners at second and third, it's the Padres 2, the Brewers 1 in Game 3. This is the National League Division Series on ESPN Radio and the ESPN app.
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1: Nick DeLuca in our Baseball Tonight studios. Couple ALDS Game 3s coming tomorrow. The Yankees and the Rays heading back to the Bronx. Rough stay in St. Pete. But the Yankees now trailing 0-2 in the series. Manager Aaron Boone says his team is built to respond.
13: In a large season where you face different adversities, you've got to be able to handle that. You've got to be able to handle that within the grind. And then, you know, when you get into the postseason where everything's heightened so much, you've got to be able to handle the successes and failures that come your way. We've done that so far this season, but we certainly got to answer right now here as we've had our, you know, first really difficult postseason moment as well.
1: Coverage of that one, 7:30 Eastern here on ESPN Radio. Max Fried getting the ball for the Yankees. Nick Martinez on the bump for the Rays. Padres up 2-1 heading to the bullpen. The Brewers threatening back out to San Diego with Doug Glanville and Boog Shambi.
3: Well, the Yankees, Padres, and Guardians trying to pull off a task that was last done by the Yankees in 2017, and that is get down 2-0 and win a five-game series. The Yankees did it against Cleveland that year and ultimately would lose in the AL Championship Series. Well, Jason Adam is on here in the top of the fifth, second and third, and one out, 2-1 San Diego. Jackson Churio at the plate. Infield in, and the pitch. Swing and a miss.
5: Well, Jason Adams, he's so tough. It's hard to pick up the ball. Doesn't have much extension. He kind of throws it out of his ear practically. Short, sweet, and compact, and he throws a whole bunch of pitches. Slider, changeup, four-seamer, sweeper.
3: Here comes the 0-1. Swing and a miss. Back-to-back with the same pitch, and Churio is in an 0-2 hole. Machado backed up a little bit at third, but Bogaerts right on the edge of the grass at short. Cronenworth on the grass, so is France on the right side. The 0-2. Check swing, and he laid off. And now it's 1-2 with Pratt at third and Frelick at second as the Brewers trail it by a run.
5: Yeah, three sliders in a row. The last one a little bit further off. Churio did not bite.
3: 1-2. Adam sets and deals. Swing and a ball crushed left field down the line and foul. That sweeper was up and Churio hammered it.
5: He certainly did. And just a little bit out in front, but he hung this ball. And yeah. Churio just adjusting in at bat, trying to figure it out.
3: And Churio knows he had a meatball to hit right there. Is that still a term?
5: Yeah, sounds good. Meatball.
3: 1-2 now. Adam ready. And fire. Swing and a ball popped in the air. Out to shallow left center field. Harris is there, makes the catch. Tagging from third is Pratt. Throw to the plate is too late. And Pratt dives in safely, and the Brewers have tied this game. Man, a shallow fly out to left center field, and the Brewers aggressively running the bases. And on a sack fly, it's 2-2.
5: Yeah, you talk about aggression. Well, yes, this ball was not that deep. I mean, this is not far out there. Harris came in, got behind it fairly well. His momentum was a little bit towards first base instead of home. But he threw it in there, and Pratt just outran it. Ball just took a hop, and the high hop kind of killed the ball and didn't get there in time. And Pratt made it pretty comfortably.
3: He did. He showed off good speed right there. So Frelick stayed put at second. A 2-2 game, and here is Bowers as Adam faces the left-hand hitter. The pitch outside. Two runs, five hits, no errors for Milwaukee. Two runs, three hits, no errors for the Padres. about that send by Matt Erickson? The 1-0 is cut out and miss.
5: Yeah, that was gutsy. It was aggressive and also a little bit scouting report based. Like, okay.
3: Great point.
5: May not have as strong of an arm, and he wasn't in a perfect position to throw it.
3: 1-1. Here comes outside. As soon as that ball went in the air, Pratt just went back to the base, and all he did was look at Erickson. So it was basically, you tell me what to do and when to do it.
5: Yeah, there was no hesitation. There was no like, oh, let me bluff it. He was gone.
3: The 2-1. Too high. And now it's 3-1 on Bowers, who has struck out twice. He's one guy that I think is probably happy that Pivetta is out of the game. Frelick, he's the go-ahead run out there at second base. And the 3-1 to Bowers. Outside, and that's ball four. And now they're at first and second with two outs for William Contreras.
5: They didn't really want to mess with Bowers, but Contreras is not necessarily a walk in the park here. Already has the home run tonight.
3: Yuki Matsui, the little lefty, is up and loosening in the bullpen for the Padres as Contreras gets a chance to hit. Podcast came out that's made the rounds and a number of topics and a number of people involved in it. Ronald Acuna Jr., William Contreras, and then as well Jackson Churio. But on the podcast, William Contreras talked about being traded from Atlanta to Milwaukee, and that his first response to his agent was, get him to send me back. I don't want to go there.
5: Like, well, now all you do is win. So,
3: and he's one of the best catchers in the sport.
5: Yeah, got an opportunity to play every day because, you know, when he first in Atlanta was still mixing him there. But, wow, he's just become a great player.
3: Salas out in front of home plate. They push the pitch comm and then flash the defensive signals. So now the 20-year-old back behind the dish. Contreras digs in on the right side. He's flied out, and he is homered. The Brewers with a two-out threat, and they've already scored a run. First and second, two away. Adam delivers. Swing and a miss.
5: Now that slider is really tough, and when he gets it in that spot, he's getting it down and away to righties. It's got so much drop to it to go with how sharp it is.
3: 0-1 now. Contreras waits. Here it comes. Swing and a miss.
5: Sweeper, 78 miles per hour. So he's got double spin, different speeds.
3: Here comes the crowd. On their feet here at Petco. And waving those gold rally towels. Adam has the side. Frelick edges away at second. Bowers at first. And the 0-2. Swing and a ground ball. Off the glove of the shortstop, Bogarts. It trickles away. Throws to third. Everybody's safe. It'll be an infield single. Bogarts saved a run by keeping that on the edge of the infield dirt. And well done, because Frelick would have scored if that had gotten through.
5: Yeah, that ball was hit harder than expected. It kind of kept going, and the spin on it seemed to almost accelerate. But Bogarts, what a job to keep that in front. And he had to dive at such a sharp angle. It was towards the left field corner because the angle was so tough for him to get to that ball sooner. Great job to keep it in. He throws it to third to keep Frelick honest and saves an opportunity for the Padres.
3: The little lefty, Yuki Matsui, will be called out of the bullpen. And with two outs and runners at every base, it's the Brewers 2, the Padres 2. This is the National League Division Series on ESPN Radio and ESPN App.
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3: Back here in San Diego at a pitching change. And the lefty, Yuki Matsui, is on, trying to get Bryce Terang, the Brewers with two outs, but the bases are loaded.
5: Well, Yuki Matsui got good stuff, four-seamer, his slider. He's got a splitter. The big question mark is command. He will get his walks. And coming in this game, bases loaded, that is the risk. Because if he gets this walk, that is a run. And not only a run, but to take the lead.
3: So Bryce Terang will come up to hit. Terang, who's been thwarted by lefties this season. All loaded up here. 2-2 game. Left against left, the pitch. And that's in for a strike.
5: And a slider at the top of the zone really froze Terang. You couldn't quite get the hands going.
3: Frelick at third, Bowers at second, Contreras at first. Here comes the 0-1.
4: Oh!
3: And that one missed, maybe a little bit low. Terang this year hit just .216 against lefties compared to .291 against righties.
5: Once again, this ball looked like it might have been in the zone, but I think Salas is kind of like waiting.
3: The 1-1. Tapped foul, first base side. One of the things we've seen is with both catchers trying and losing a challenge super early.
5: Yeah.
3: I think we've seen a lot of hitters hesitant to use and lose or risk losing a challenge.
5: I mean, it really shows when you challenge in the first inning and lose it, what it does. It creates a lot of tentativeness around it.
3: Bases loaded, two outs. We're in the top of the fifth. Brewers have tied it at two. Matsui comes set. The 1-2 to Terang. Swing and a bouncer up the middle. Bogart's there, and he'll step on second, and they get out of the inning. Milwaukee, though, comes up with the equalizer. We'll go to the bottom of the fifth. And here for Petco, it's the Padres 2 and the Brewers 2. This is the National League Division Series on ESPN Radio on the ESPN app, presented by Gusto.
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3: 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Again, if necessary, on FS1 and right here on ESPN Radio. So, JoJo Romero will continue. As Yuki Matsui got out of the jam, Romero to face Cronenworth. And then the Brewers surely have a righty up. I think it's Uribe. And they'll have him come in to face Tatis. Actually, it'll be Senzatella up and throwing. So here's Cronenworth. The sack bunt is first time. Left on left, Romero fires. Swing and a high fly ball. Well struck. Right field, Frelick back at the wall. Jumps. It's gone. Home run. Jake Cronenworth will touch them all. And the Padres have the lead.
5: Wow, Cronenworth absolutely waited back. And you say first pitch hunting. You're trying to find the right pitch you're looking for. He got it. But the tough part is then to execute, to stay on that ball long enough. And boy, did he been struggling. He's hitting the nine hole. He waits back and uppercuts, golfs his way through that pitch down and away.
3: A really rough year for Cronenworth. He was hitting 139 on the 1st of July. He ended up at 225. Not the numbers you're used to seeing from him, but a huge homer, and the Padres have the lead. And the pitch to Tatis is in for a strike. So the Padres, Cronenworth's third career postseason homer, are out in front again. Next offering to Tatis misses, and a count 1-1. And the crowd starting to buzz again. The pitch, and that's low. If you're just joining us, one piece of important news, and that is Mason Miller is on the paternity list. He is not with the team. The 2-1. Swing and a tapper foul at the plate. Tatis, 0-for-2. He's grounded out twice. And he's knocked in a run.
5: Well, not having Mason Miller, of course, is highly significant when you come down to that one pitcher you want to get three outs and make it extremely difficult on the opponent.
3: No question. 2-2. Here comes. Swing and a foul, pushed out of play off to the right. Yeah, it's a big deal. I mean, he is the best reliever on the planet. And even with the walk-off and coughing up the lead last time.
5: Right, all the more motivation, right?
3: Yeah, right.
5: He's like, okay.
3: 2-2. And that's tapped foul, third base side.
5: But they have Mora Hone, who didn't pitch in game two. He's rested. And there's a couple lanes. You know, the Brewers have Terang, Yelich, and Mitchell back-to-back-to-back. That's a good lane for the lefty. You know, they have Vaughn and Sanchez on the bench. They're right-handers.
3: The 2-2 is fouled back. And Tatis gets a piece.
5: Yeah, last couple, ever since facing Mizorowski, you know, Tatis has been a little bit off at second half of the game, and then game two, he's kind of pulling off a little bit and just chasing a lot of pitches up, too.
3: The 2-2, foul tipped into the mitt of Contreras, struck him out. And so there's one away here in the bottom of the fifth, and Jackson Merrill will come up to him. Jake Cronenworth is giving the Padres a 3-2 lead here in the last of the fifth. The pitch. And a breaking ball misses down and away. Merrill in this one has struck out, singled, stolen a base, and scored. Next offering. In for a strike.
5: Well, Merrill's hit lefties well this season. 280 batting average. Really no suffering on the slugging percentage. Seems very comfortable against lefties.
3: The 1-1 is inside. By the way, that home run, only the Padres' second extra base hit in this series.
5: Yeah, they have not been able to get that spark they had against the Cubs.
3: The 2-1. And that's outside now, 3-1 as the sweeper bent outside. Jackson Merrill climbs back in. Romero is ready. And the lefty fires. Foul back. And now it's 3-2. Merrill, left-hand hitter, straightaway stance. Romero lifts the leg, deals. Swing and a pop-up. Foul back, and that is out of play. Jackson Merrill, a first-round pick in 2021. He debuted with the Padres in 2024 and kind of surprisingly made the team. And then almost won Rookie of the Year. Next offering bounced foul of first, and Bowers picks it up on the ground. Facially, he bears resemblance, to me at least, to Chris Bryant.
5: Yeah, definitely.
3: Sort of like the smaller version, like in a Russian nesting doll. It'd be like the next smaller guy. If you took the Chris Bryant off, there'd be a Jackson Merrill inside. Next pitch is fouled back. I mean, it's the radio. We got to paint pictures,
5: yeah,
3: right?
5: That's a good picture painted, yeah.
3: Thank you.
5: I'm trying to think of the next level, but I'm...
3: We're going to come up with that. One out, bases clear. 3-2, Romero deals. Swing and a ball lifted in the air, left center field. Churio makes the call and a two-handed catch. And Merrill is out. And before Romero even thinks about an opportunity to face Manny Machado, he's not going to get it. Pat Murphy is out of the dugout. It had been Senzatella loosening. Call to the bullpen here, and with two outs and the bases empty in the fifth, it's the Padres leading the Brewers 3-2. This is the National League Division Series on ESPN Radio and the ESPN app.
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1: Nick DeLuca in our Baseball Tonight studios. First game, 3 of the night in the books. Dodgers up 2-1 in the DS on the Braves with a 3-1 win. Couple homers from Kike Hernandez and Freddie Freeman holding up. Freeman going deep against his old team in his old ballpark says it's not personal, strictly business.
0: Yeah, I mean, obviously, I've been coming here for 5 years now, so I don't think anybody's really looking at who played for what teams in the past. It's all hands on deck, just trying to win a baseball game, and been blessed to play this game for a long time, so been in a lot of different scenarios, so kind of expecting what was tonight. It's a great place to play. It's really loud, and that was what was happening tonight, but Yamamoto was incredible, and we were scoring enough runs.
1: Dodger power doing the job, so did the pitching. Yoshinobu Yamamoto, 7 innings, 1 earned, 10 strikeouts, continuing his run of postseason success. Game 4 of that series tomorrow, coverage 5:30 Eastern here on ESPN Radio and the ESPN app. Jake Cronenworth home run as the Padres back on top in the bottom of the fifth. Back to San Diego with Doug Glanville and Boog Shambi.
3: All right, Dick, thanks. And Antonio Sensatella will take over. And the right-hander will face Manny Machado with two outs of the bases clear. Padres lead it 3-2. The pitch. Swing and a ball drilled left field. Turiel back, reaches out and makes a running catch as he sprints onto the warning track. Churio steals extra bases from Machado. An absolutely gorgeous play. And we'll head to the sixth here in San Diego. The Padres have the lead. 3-2. It's the National League Division Series on ESPN Radio and the ESPN app. Presented by Gusto.
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5: Don't miss the Guardians at White Sox Game 3 in the American League Division Series presented by Booking.com tomorrow at 4 p.m. Eastern Time on TBS and ESPN Radio.
3: Well, Yuki Matsui will continue on the hill as we head to the sixth. Yeah, the Padres leading the Brewers 3-2 on the homer from Jake Cronenworth, who had been 1-for-13 in these playoffs prior to that home run. It'll be Yelich, Mitchell, and Pratt scheduled against the Southpaw. And the Padres with a 3-2 advantage. Padres needing to win to stay alive and force a game four. Matsui facing Yelich. Yelich 1-for-2. And the lefty deals.
1: Oh!
3: And that's low. Ball one, says Alfonso Marquez. It's a Padre bullpen that ranked third in ERA, fifth in the majors in ERA.
1: Oh.
3: Next offering misses, and now it's 2-0. And these two teams boast two of the best bullpens in the game. Both starters are out. Machado even with the base at third. Shuffling to his left now, the pitch. And that's inside, and it's ball three. And Yelich, very patient.
5: This is something that really impacts Matsui. The command can get away from him, and extra base runners start to form.
3: Here's a 3-0. And that's up and in, and it's ball four. The leadoff man is on base. Joe Musgrove is up and throwing in the pen for the Padres.
5: Well, this was the lane that they have the three lefties. Terang, who grounded out last inning, then Yelich, then Mitchell. I'm counting on Matsui to sort of get through that and put themselves in a position where they can get a righty-righty matchup.
3: So here is Garrett Mitchell. Machado into the grass at third. And a pitch. And that's low. Mitchell was not showing any signs of bunting. And Matsui, you know, we've touched on him before, Doug. The stuff is really good, but walks can be part of the process. As he walks, what, close to 14% of the batters that he faces, and that is a super high number.
5: But, and I think it's more concerning because he is so much sharper against lefties. He gets more chase. And in this, he's so far out of the zone right now that he's not getting anything in terms of bite from these left-handed batters. So they're going to just wait until he gets in the zone. And the Padres are hoping it's not too late before too much traffic is already on base.
3: Ruben Niebla out to tuck to Matsui. And that meeting is broken up. So a ball and no strikes after the four-pitch walk to Christian Yelich. And now Rodriguez up and loosening in the pen for the Padres. Mitchell waits. And the pitch. And now he shows bunt and takes high.
5: Well, it's mostly been the four-seamer. He might have to mix in the slider if he feels like that's where you find the command, because the four-seamer is up, down, in, out.
3: Lefty at the belt. Here's the pitch. And that's in there for a strike to Mitchell, who's flied to left and struck out looking.
5: We'll see. They put the bunt back on. See if that's an option.
3: Two balls and a strike. Man at first. Nobody out. Check swing. Called strike. Mitchell didn't like it. And now it's 2-2. And no bunt. Was on that time. And no bunt will be on here. Infielders back up. Yelich held on at first by France. The 2-2. And that is in there. Got him looking. Throws him on a breaking ball. Great pitch by Yuki Matsui. And there's one away.
5: Yeah, those are kind of nightmare sequences, because you go up, you're like, all right, I can get the bunt down and move the runner. That's the job. But then you get into a favorable count, and you're like, all right, forget the bunt. And then you actually work yourself into a two-strike count, and then nothing happens. You know, that, like, that's the risk of kind of like taking it off, putting it back on, and then all of a sudden you find yourself walking back to the dugout.
3: Here's the pitch. Swing and a miss. And Cooper Pratt comes up empty. As Matsui got him to wave at that one. One out, man at first. The 0-1. Swing and a ball popped up. Foul ground, first baseline, and that will move off out of play.
5: Well, Matsui broke out the splitter to Pratt. That was a good one, that first pitch. And it's going to be important for Matsui to make sure he gets the confidence in his secondary pitches. The four-seamer has been erratic. They threw a good slider to Mitchell and now a good splitter to Pratt.
3: digs back in. Here's the 0-2. Foul back.
5: Yeah, Pratt has really impressed Pat Murphy on just how much his bat came around quickly. You know, he wasn't sure how that would play. He's, you know, playing shortstop in big leagues. He's moving a million miles per hour. He signed the contract. But he looks like a good hitter. I mean, he stayed back really well, tried to go to right center, knew he was looking off speed. It's really quick and compact, his stroke.
3: Two now. Matsui fired. Swing and a line drive hooking down the left side, foul. Lance Barrett bumping down that left field line.
5: You know, they're trying to get through Pratt and get to Sal Frelick here, left on left, but Pratt is making it really hard. He's fouling off everything. And they're good swings, too. He's not flailing. He's not out of balance. He's taking some hacks.
3: Matsui has the sign. He's ahead 0-2. Yelich at first. Lefty fires. Swing and a line drive. Base hit left field. Yelich to second. Pratt with a single. And there's two aboard and one out. Man, Cooper Pratt has had some good ABs in this series.
5: That's another one right there. It just didn't look like he had anything for Pratt. I mean, Pratt had hit everything he threw, in, out, off speed, splitter, and he just was not fooled. It came down to, is he going to hit it right at somebody? And he did not. He found the hole on the left side.
3: He crowded him a little bit, but Pratt did a really good job of getting his hands in enough to get the barrel at the ball and pull it past Xander Bogaerts diving on the backhand. So here's Frelick now. Brewers down a run. It's 3-2 Padres, top of the sixth. One out, first and second. Matsui delivers. Outside and low. Stopped nicely by Salas. Sal Frelick has flied to center, and he is singled. The former first-round pick out of Boston College in 2021. Frelick waits. And a 1-0.
4: Hey!
3: In there for a strike. It's 1-1.
5: And they're giving Frelick the entire side, the left side shortstop, just wide open. He already hit a ball that way on a breaking ball earlier. That is a generous hole there.
3: 1-1 the count. Matsui fires. Too high, way high. And now the count is 2-1.
5: You don't want to forget you have a 20-year-old catcher, Ethan Salas, just impressive back there, trying to manage these high-leverage moments in veteran pitchers.
3: First and second, one out. The 2-1. Fouled off at the plate. And 2-2 on the 26-year-old, born in Boston. Grew up in Lexington, Massachusetts, and then on to B.C. Frelick, who had a down year, battled through injuries, and up in a big spot right here. One out, two on. The 2-2. Swing and a ground ball to first. France up with it. He'll race to the bag, step on first, and the runners advance. Yelich to third, Pratt to second, and there's two outs.
5: Well, I don't know how Frelick hit this pitch. It was like off the ground, and it literally, there was no bounce to that ground ball. It was like you rolled it like a bowling ball to first. It just stayed on the ground the whole way.
3: Bradley Rodriguez is up. Craig Stammen is out. And he'll take the baseball from Matsui. We've got a pitching change. Call to the bullpen with two outs and runners at second and third. Top six, Padres 3, Brewers 2. This is the National League Division Series on ESPN Radio and the ESPN app.
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1: Nick DeLuca in our Baseball Tonight studios. Couple ALDS Game 3s tomorrow. Yankees and Rays heading back to the Bronx. Tampa in the driver's seat up 2-0 thanks to some dominant pitching. Drew Rasmussen as good as it gets in Game 1. Freddy Peralta with a strong start in Game 2. Where does that leave the bullpen? Rays manager Kevin Cash says the arms in the pen ready to go.
2: We've talked about in postseason play in the past when you're rolling out the same pitcher every time on the same matchup. I feel like that's a benefit to the hitter more times than not. I don't know if that the numbers or the information back that up, but you know they know every pitcher that we have in the pen, but not showing them the last 2 days I would think is going to benefit whenever they do come in and help us get some big outs.
1: Rays have held the Yankees to 2 runs on 5 hits across the first 2 games of the series. Game 3 coverage, 7:30 Eastern. Max Fried and Nick Martinez, the starters, tomorrow in the Bronx. Back to San Diego with Doug Glanville and Boog Shambi.
3: All right, Nick, thanks so much. Bradley Rodriguez will take over, and he will face Joey Ortiz with runners at second and third and 2 outs. The pitch. And a fastball misses outside from Rodriguez. Fastball at an even 100 miles an hour. Ortiz in this one, 1-for-1 with a single and a sack bunt. Padres by a run, but the Brewers threatening with 2 outs. Rodriguez deals. And there's a strike. That one at 99. Batter challenges.
4: Yeah, I think this is a good challenge by Ortiz right here.
3: It looked like a very similar to pitch, and it was a ball, and the call is overturned, and that's big because now the count is 2-0.
4: Yeah, huge.
3: The 2-0, and that's in for a strike.
4: And Rodriguez just went with the changeup, and that is the pitch he throws the most, despite the 142% of his pitches this year, changeups.
3: Ortiz back in. Yelich at third, Pratt at second. Next pitch in the dirt. So now it's 3-1.
4: Went with a two-seamer there and just spiked it.
3: Rodriguez cupping his glove over his left ear so he could hear pitch count. Ortiz back in, awaiting a 3-1. Here it comes. And that's through there for a strike. And now the folks at Petco rise to their feet, waving the rally towels. 3-2. 2 outs, runners at second and third. It's the Padres by a run. We're in the top of the sixth. Ortiz winds up the bat, digs in on the right side. He waits. Payoff pitch. Swing and a fly ball in the air, right field towards the corner. Tatis is there, and he makes the catch. Just inside the line in fair territory, Tatis able to pull it down, and Ortiz retired. And the Brewers leave a couple. We're midway in the sixth. Padres 3, Brewers 2. 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
5: Well, back here in San Diego, as we go to the bottom of the sixth, it'll be France, Salas, and Bogarts against Senzatella. Padres 3 and the Brewers 2. Now the Padres have picked up runs on an RBI single by Machado, an RBI ground out by Tatis, and a Cronenworth solo homer. For the Brewers, their runs on a solo homer by Contreras and then a sac fly by Churio. So France climbs in. Yeah, this feels a lot like the first two games, doesn't it?
6: I mean, these teams are just, it is a slither in between them. And they just go back and forth. It's tight.
5: Here's Ty France now. Senzatella pumps in a strike. France grounded to third, and he's also flied to right. The 0-1, way outside. They signed Ty France to a minor league contract in the middle of February, so a late sign. And boy, did he deliver with a really good year.
6: I mean, a great year. And Craig Stammen was like, I don't know, he just kept playing well. We just had to put him in the lineup.
5: The 1-1, swing and a miss. I mean, he had an OPS of 865 at 21 homers. Got a real good chance to win a gold glove at first.
6: Yeah, another one.
5: Senzatella, the 1-2. Swing and a miss. And France down on strikes, one away. And the batter now will be Ethan Salas, who has struck out and he has walked.
6: All these teams have some of that in common, right? You need somebody to just come out of seemingly nowhere and have a phenomenal season. You need some young guys to just make their mark right away. Just all that balance, veterans.
5: First offering from Senzatella, and that one misses. Salas, left-handed hitter. Yeah, the righty deals. That's a little low. They have three catchers on their team with Salas, Fermin, and Campusano. And we've seen them all this postseason. Next pitch is outside. And it's 3-0. Called the ball, and there's a challenge from Contreras. And it's a strike. So instead of 3-0, the count moves to 2-1. Here's the pitch. Swing and a pop foul. That's out of play. Off to the left, and now it's 2-2 on Salas. Now, both these teams, I mean, they got some babies. Merrill's just 23. Salas is 20. And of course, we got Churio, Pratt, the 22 and under group, Lara as well, another for Milwaukee. Senzatella fires. Slashed foul back to the screen. And they'll do it again.
6: Well, so the funny video of when they beat the Cubs and clinched, all the veteran Padres came out all calm, and Salas is jumping up and down. And he looked, he saw everybody, and then he just started walking and just calmly clapping. He was like, act like you've been there.
5: Yep. The 2-2. Pop foul over the screen and back out of play.
6: But I appreciate, you know, you have young players. That's what you get from them, right? It's like the...
5: Yeah, the energy.
6: The energy, the appreciation, the joy. Like, you don't want to forget that.
5: Brewers have D.L. Hall, a lefty, up in their pen. The 2-2. Swing and a ground ball up the middle. Pratt behind second. Fields fires in time to get Salas. And there's two away. I'm pretty sure that went right through the legs of Senzatella.
6: Yeah, absolutely. Went right through, and by the time he reached down for it, it was already by him, so it would have hit his leg if it didn't go through the middle. But Pratt's right there, as most teams always have someone up the middle, and Pratt did a nice job shuffling and throwing an accurate throw to first.
5: So two away, and the batter will be Xander Bogaerts. Bogaerts 0 for 2 with a strikeout. First offering is high. Ball one, no strikes on a heater at 99. Bogaerts just 13 homers this year. Did have a career high with 22 stolen bases. The 1-0. Swing and a line drive and a base hit out into left center field. And Bogaerts is aboard. So we'll keep our eyes on him.
6: Yeah, I mean, Bogaerts is still rolling here.
5: Dustin Harris scheduled, the lefty up in the pen. Pat Murphy up and out of the dugout. And we have ourselves a pitching change. Call to the bullpen here. With two outs and a man at first here in the bottom of the sixth, it's the Padres 3 and the Brewers 2. This is the National League Division Series on ESPN Radio and the ESPN app.
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0: back in San Diego, and the lefty D.L. Hall is out here. 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
0: Pitch hitting is going to be Miguel Andujar. So Andujar, a guy known to beat up on the lefties, facing the southpaw here in the sixth. And William Contreras going out to go over how they will face Andujar. D.L. Hall features a sinker at 96 miles an hour. It was Hall and the third baseman Ortiz who came over in the Corbin Burns trade.
2: Well, Hall has a great arm, and he really can bring it. He's got a lot of pitches. His command isn't great, but at the same time, you don't get a lot of hits off him. So it's somewhat break-even when it talks about base running and traffic.
0: The pitch. Swing and a foul straight back. And it's nothing in one. Yeah, he strikes out 27% of the guys he faces. He walks about 15%. It's not particularly something that Pat Murphy loves, but again, the stuff is really good. Man at first, two down. The 0-1 is fouled back. And nothing in two. And man, Andujar has had a couple of pitches to hit.
2: Yeah, and resurgent career, you know, had such a wonderful start with the Yankees, injury, and came back to life with Cincinnati and kind of got himself a role as that right-handed specialist.
0: 0-2 now. Here comes. Swing and a pop foul out of play off to the right, and that'll find the seats.
2: Yeah, an opponent's only hit 144 off of Hall, 29 for 202. I mean, it's some wipeout numbers.
0: Bogaerts at first. Padres lead 3-2. We're in the bottom of the sixth. Hall, the lefty, at the belt. He's ahead 0-2. Here comes. Fouled off at the plate, and that got a piece of Contreras. I'm not sure where it got him.
2: Yeah, this is...
0: Got him on that left forearm.
2: His left arm was, he went to slide over to block the ball and the breaking ball in the dirt, and instead got the ricochet off the arm elbow area.
0: Man at first, that's Bogaerts. There's two outs. Hall ready. Hall fires. And that's in the dirt. Kicks away from Contreras. And down to second goes Bogaerts on the wild pitch. And that's big because now a single could get the Padres an add-on run.
2: Well, it should, unless it's hit like 115. You should get a great secondary lead. You think about Sal Frelick in game two, that secondary lead was huge. And with two outs, you are going it as soon as that ball makes contact on the bat.
0: And Duhar back in. 1-2. Hall fire. And that's a little bit low. That one at 98.
2: Oof. With some sink.
0: And Duhar making both of their postseason rosters. And a guy who dealt with injury this year. He got an appearance and an at bat on the 30th of September. Prior to that, July 19th, the last time he had hit. Next offering inside, and it's 3-2. Padres lead it by a run. The big swing of this game, a Jake Cronenworth solo homer in the bottom of the fifth. 3-2 San Diego, the pitch. Swing and a grounder foul, third base side. And Duhar pinch hitting here for Dustin Harris. 3 balls, 2 strikes, 2 outs, man at second. Hall leaning over, listening in. A long listen, now steps off the backside of the rubber.
2: Well, they're letting him know he has 2 disengagements. So they're just saying, that's it.
0: 3-2, here comes. Swing and a broken bat bouncer out to short. Pratt up with it. Low throw, gets away from Bowers. Here comes Bogaerts. He's in! A broken bat ground ball, and the barrel of the bat went helicoptering out to Pratt. And he had to deal with that, and then threw it low. It'll go as an E6, and the Padres add on. It's 4-2.
2: I mean, what a nightmare for Cooper Pratt. Not only was the broken bat shard coming at him and the baseball, it was also obstructed by Bogaerts. Bogaerts literally jumped over the ball. I think the ball went through his legs. So he had a screen, a flying boomerang with a sword at the end of it, and then tried to throw it, and he just spiked it. Did not overcome the distraction. It was a long hop for Bowers. Tried to field it on his forehand side. He's a left-handed thrower, and he could not scoop it. Ball trickles away. Tries to get it. Late and high throw at home. Bogaerts scores.
0: Yeah, I think the only mistake on that play from Pratt is that he had more time with Andujar running. But there was a lot to deal with there. There's no question. Jace Bowen will run it first for Andujar. Padres lead at 4-2. We're in the bottom of the sixth.
2: Well, the thing about it is the Brewers' defense is part of their pride and joy. And even game two, they kind of weren't as sharp. And you keep giving the Padres extra outs, opportunities, it starts to spiral on you a little bit.
0: So an error allows a run to score. Here's Samad Taylor throw to first, and back in safely is the runner Jace Bowen. Padres 4 runs, 5 hits, no errors for the Brewers 2-7-1. They're now time called. Alfonso Marquez calling time.
2: They pointed to Taylor as if he called it.
0: Taylor digs back in right side. Man at first, the pitch. And that's low, ball one. And again, Bowen running at first. And he absolutely flies.
2: Yeah, he's definitely their defensive upgrade as well to go out in the outfield.
0: Runner goes, pitches high, throw to second, tag, out at second. Contreras cuts down Bowen, and that ends the inning. Well, the Padres pushing the envelope, and the Brewers up to the task right there. Padres score a run and add on. We'll head to the seventh, San Diego 4 and Milwaukee 2. 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
5: Nick DeLuca in our Baseball Tonight studios. At least one NLDS Game 4 coming on Wednesday. Dodgers and Braves back at it in Atlanta. Braves won Game 2 on the road. Dodgers taking Game 3 as the visitors. Another playoff masterpiece by Yoshinobu Yamamoto. 7 innings, 1 earned, 10 Ks. Dodgers manager Dave Roberts says Yamamoto met the moment again.
6: Wow, what a performance. I think it was that fifth inning where they started to be a little bit of stress, but, you know, managed the situation, limited damage, and, you know, to go out there and give us two more, pretty impressive. And he just has a way to just make pitches calm as heartbeat.
5: Yamamoto joining four other Dodger pitchers to go 7, K-10, and allow one or fewer runs in the playoffs. Clayton Kershaw, Sandy Koufax, Blake Snell, and Don Newcomb, the other four. That is some elite company. Game 4 Wednesday coverage at 5:30 Eastern here on ESPN Radio and the ESPN app. The Padres catch a break and add on. Back third of the ballgame coming in San Diego. Back to Petco Park with Doug Glanville and Boog Shambi.
0: Yep, top of the seventh. Padres have been out hit 7-5, but lead it 4-2. And it'll be the top of the order. Churiel, Bowers, and Contreras against Rodriguez. So the hard-throwing right-hander back on top of the rubber. Jackson Churiel is 0-2 with a sac fly. And the pitch. Swinging a foul back to the screen. It's nothing and one. So a defensive miscue by Cooper Pratt. And kind of a heady play, risky play, but a heady play by Bogarts with the bat hurtling towards him. The ball as well. Deal one. Swinging a foul back to the screen, and it's nothing in two. Jace Bowen stays in the game in left field. He is their best defensive left fielder. Churiel awaiting an 0-2. Here it comes. And that is on the outside corner. Got him looking. Churiel gone on strikes. One away.
2: Rodriguez went with the 100-mile-per-hour fastball. A couple of them in a row. And then that changeup. Woof. I mean, pulled the string. And it has a lot of sink to it. Almost like a two-seamer. But it's 10 miles an hour slower than the four-seamer. And there's nothing Churiel could do to tell himself to pull the trigger on that one.
0: Here's Bowers now, and a pitch outside. Oh. Bowers has struck out twice, and he has walked. The 1-0. Hey. And that's in for a strike.
2: Well, Rodriguez at 11 pitches, and I know the Padres want to get as many batters as possible as Morte Hohn is somewhere lurking for them.
0: The 1-1. In for a strike.
2: And will he go two innings? You know, it's, they say he's capable of it, but two innings didn't serve even Mason Miller that well in game two.
0: 1-2 now, the pitch. Swing and a miss, struck him out. And there's two away.
2: Yeah, that changeup is really, really nasty. I mean, it has a two-seam spin, so it looks like a sinker. But then it's just slower, and it also has a lot more horizontal movement. It's just really nasty.
0: Two down on a couple of strikeouts, and here's Contreras, the pitch. Swing and a ground ball and a base hit up the middle. And a single for Contreras, who's having himself a night. Third hit of the game.
2: Yeah, Padres were hoping they could get through that inning quickly, but Contreras just looks really on point right now. I don't think they want to see him come up again. His swings have been solid tonight.
0: And so the batter now will be Bryce Terang, who is 0-3. strikeout, a ground out, and he's wrapped into a fielder's choice. 4-2 San Diego, top seven to pitch. Swing and a ball popped in the air, shallow left center field. Falling, and it falls for a hit. Contreras racing for third, and he'll make it. A pop single out towards left center with Merrill playing really deep and Bowen speeding in, couldn't come up with it, and they're at first and third with two outs.
2: Yeah, I mean, Bowen had a long way to go. He was playing pretty much down towards the corner, and it was a big swing, but off the end of the batter, a tough read for outfielders. And even with all that hang time, they just could not get there. And look, ideally, they'd love to, like, say Mason Miller was around, they would have Morey Hone mowing down these lefties.
0: Yep.
2: But they're working on more of a reverse splits bet that they're making with Rodriguez. And we'll see if it pays off. But, Terang really struggles against lefties, and he got to hit a righty there.
0: First and third, here's Yelich, the pitch. Swing and a pop foul out of play. And that was a changeup at 92. 0-1. The recently named captain of the Brewers, Christian Yelich.
2: He's got his power swing going tonight. I mean, he's just gotten into launch mode.
0: Deal one. Swing and a ball sliced into left center field. That's a base hit. In to score Contreras. Stopping at second is Terang. A laser single to left center that knocks in a run, and the Brewers within one. It's 4-3.
2: I mean, and this was the lane of concern. Terang, Yelich, Mitchell, lefty, lefty, lefty. And they're trying to, beat him with the right-handed reverse with sinkers, and it's just not working. But they're really, this is where Mason Miller's presence is key. Because Morey Hone is going to have to be held back in certain scenarios if they're going to complete it. But by the time he gets out there, they may not be in the situation they'd like.
0: It's tough, right? I mean, you're trying to save Morey Hone, and you're trying to save your season.
2: Yes.
0: Oh, look at this. Michael King is up and loosening in the pen. So King, who was the game two starter.
2: Yeah, they're trying to find a bridge. They're really trying to find a bridge to get to Morey Hone in the right spot. But that was his lane, right? Lefty, lefty, lefty. Now, sure, they have Andrew Vaughn and Sanchez on the bench, so they may have made some changes. And Rodriguez has favorable splits against lefties. 190 with only a 313 slugging percentage. Great changeup. But it's not worked right now, and Yelich just right on top of it.
0: Here's Mitchell now. First and second, two away. First pitch swinging and missing. Mitchell 0 for 3. He's flied out and struck out twice as King continues to loosen in the pen. First and second, two outs. A run in. 4-3 San Diego. Next pitch is low.
2: So after Mitchell, you have Pratt, Freelig, Ortiz, righty, lefty, righty. You wonder where King could be slotted.
0: 1-1. Here it comes. Swing and a miss. And there's the changeup. And Rodriguez trying to finish off Garrett Mitchell and the Brewers. Runners at first and second here, top seven. And Milwaukee has made it a one-run game. Fans on their feet. And they wave the gold rally towels. Yelich at second, or Terang at second. Yelich at first. The pitch. Swing and a miss. Struck him out. Mitchell down on strikes. Rodriguez does the job, and the Brewers leave a couple. We're midway in the seventh. It's time to stretch. Padres 4, Brewers 3. 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
5: Nick DeLuca in our Baseball Tonight studios. More postseason baseball coming on Wednesday. Action beginning in Chicago. White Sox with a chance to close out the Guardians at home after taking the first two games in Cleveland. Guardian bats have been quiet to start the series, including star Jose Ramirez. Cleveland manager Stephen Vogt on Ramirez pressing to try and find a big moment.
14: I don't know about signature moment. I think, you know, for those of us that have been around Jose for extended amount of time, you know he wants to step up. You know he wants to, you know, help the team win. And with the wrist this year, it's just been a difficult run at it. But Jose's somebody you never count out. Jose's somebody that, you know, he's giving you everything he has. And, you know, so I don't know if searching is the right word or, you know, I think it's more of he wants to step up. He's not 100%. He hasn't been, you know, since June. But he's given us everything he has. And we all know that Jose's one swing of the bat away from getting it going.
5: Two runs for the Guardians in 18 innings so far in that series, trying to avoid elimination tomorrow. Game 3 coverage at 3:30 Eastern on ESPN Radio and the ESPN app. Followed by NLDS Game 4, the Dodgers who went away from a return to the NLCS after the Game 3 win. Homers from Kike Hernandez and Freddie Freeman, Yoshinobu Yamamoto. Outstanding coverage, 5:30 Eastern on ESPN Radio. Then the Yankees and the Rays heading back to the Bronx. Tampa in the driver's seat, up 2-0 in the series. Yankees sending Max Fried to the mound, trying to survive. Nick Martinez will go for the Rays with a chance to punch their ticket to the ALCS. Rays have held the Yankees to two runs on five hits across the first two games of the series. Ben Rice, two solo homers in Game 2, their only scoring. Yankees have lost 11 straight road playoff games against non-AL Central opponents. Their last win, ALCS Game 1 in Houston in 2019. That's at 7:30 Eastern. Back to San Diego with Doug Glanville and Boog Shambi.
0: Well, they just showed Trevor Hoffman and Jake Peavy up on the big screen, and the place went bananas, and they had their own gold rally towel. D.L. Hall is back at it and delivers. And Samad Taylor takes a strike as he shortened a bunt.
2: It looked like he challenged and then thought better of it. As you're bunting and running out of the batter's box, and Murphy's like, did he challenge or not? And he asked him, are you challenging? And he said, no, but he did tap his helmet. So he's like, no, I was fixing my helmet. I don't know. But you're not going to get a good view of the strike zone when you're bunting and running out of the box. I mean, it's and he got the called strike, but let's see. Yeah, so Hall throws this pitch like down and in, and Taylor takes his hot, and then he kind of taps it.
0: Yeah, he did.
2: But that, you know, that would have been their last challenge if he didn't get that right.
0: Here's the 0-1. He bunts it, and that's a foul ball. And the count now, nothing and two. So again, what Pat Murphy was coming out to talk to Alfonso Marquez about, he was saying, I think he challenged. The replay showed it looked like he looked back and challenged. And
2: yeah, and he was staring right at him. He had his hand on his head. It wasn't like enthusiastic, but it looked like a challenge.
0: The 0-2. Swing and a ground ball to short. Pratt up with it. Got a hustle throw to first. Nice stretch by Bowers. And Taylor is out. Just to finish that up, I think Pat Murphy was saying, well, just ask Brendan Miller at third. And Alfonso Marquez said no. Yep. So that's how that one ended.
2: Yeah, that's how it ended. It got shut down.
0: A ground out. And here's Cronenworth, who is homered and put down a sack bunt. D.L. Hall delivers a fastball for a strike. And it's nothing and one on the second baseman. One out, bases clear, bottom 7-4-3 Padres. The next pitch, grounded, past the diving Ortiz, and into left field, and Cronenworth is aboard. He just punched that one on the ground inside the line and past the diving third baseman, and a one-out single.
2: Yeah, the thing about Cronenworth, he hits a lot of balls to the left side, although in the air it's usually foul balls and... But he's a little bit more on time tonight, able to hit this ball right out of the ground. But he stepped closed as if he was already directing that way and was able to beat Ortiz on the bounce.
0: Ball fires, and Tatis takes low for ball one.
2: Well, the Padres could use a big hit from Tatis Jr. He's been kind of flailing the last 8 or 9 at-bats.
0: The 1-0, and that is a little bit high. Remember, he hit the leadoff homer the first pitch he saw against Matthew Boyd in Game 1 of the Wild Card Series. But since then, he has gone 2-for-20. Next offering is fouled back.
2: Yeah, he just looks like he's feeling for the ball, like he's not getting his stroke on. And... you know, he's just off right now, but he took the, you know, game one in his own hands, basically. So, and his base running was also fantastic.
0: The 2-1. Swing and a miss, and it's 2-2. Cronenworth, the runner at first. The Padres with the lead. It's 4-3. Brewers have out-hit San Diego 10-6. Milwaukee with the game's only error, and the Brewers have had a ton of chances. They've left 9. Meanwhile, the Padres have left 3. Next pitch in the dirt.
15: Come on.
0: So Tatis here with the count 3-2. And the pitch. Swing and a foul out of play off to the right. Dougie looking out into that Padre bullpen as we look ahead to the 8th. The guy that is up in the pen right now, we told you he got up earlier, but he's getting hot now, Michael King.
2: Yep. Yeah, I don't know. I don't know if something's with Morahone and maybe is the 9th, but we'll see.
0: The 3-2. Swing and a bouncer up the middle. Pratt picks it up to second for one, and that's all they get. They make sure to get the out as Terang secured it and stepped on the base. And now two away, and Jackson Merrill will come up to hit.
2: Well, that's a good job by Terang. Sometimes you try to do too much and try to turn a double play when it isn't there. And he just made sure he held the bag and got the force. Now the Brewers are going to have to contend with Tatis on the base. He's a great aggressive base stealer, also grabs extra bases very often.
0: Hall fires, and Merrill takes a strike. Jackson Merrill has struck out swinging, singled, stolen a base, and scored, and he's flied to left.
2: Well, I found the nesting doll, so I think the next one is Dustin Pedroia.
0: Oh, that's good.
2: So I think that's where we're
0: going. That's really good. Deal one is ball outside. Well played, Dougie.
2: Thank you. Thank you. Thank you. I don't know. After that, I'm not sure where we go.
0: No, I think we just leave it alone after that.
2: Yeah.
0: After that, we'll probably get in trouble. I mean, to be honest, we're going to get in trouble from Pedroia now anyway. 1-1. The pitch is low. Two balls and a strike as the Padres lead it 4-3. D.L. Hall bends down into a squat, stretches a little bit, facing the center field wall, and now asks for a new baseball. He picks up the rosin bag. And the lefty will get back to work. Two outs, Tatis at first. 2-1 on Jackson Merrill. Lefty delivers. Swinging a foul back to the screen. 2-2. And it's just guy after guy coming out of the bullpen throwing 95, 96, just all of them.
2: Oh, yeah, and that might be their secondary pitch, by the way. They got a lot of good spin, too.
0: Here's the pitch, and that one is low.
2: Hey, now, you know, you put Tatis Jr. in motion here, and he could turn a single into a run. So that is a big advantage of 3-2 versus 2-2.
0: Merrill back in, awaits a 3-2. Here it comes. A miss, struck him out. Hall able to get Merrill, and the Padres leave a man. We played seven here in San Diego, and we got another good one. It's the Padres 4 and the Brewers 3. This is the National League Division Series on ESPN Radio and the ESPN app, presented by Gusto.
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0: On to the eighth here as the Padres lead the Brewers 4-3. And the Padres hoping to hang on and force a game four, which will come your way at 10 Eastern tomorrow on FS1 at ESPN Radio, the National League Division Series presented by Booking.com. New pitcher into the game is Michael King. Wow. King, who was the game two starter. So he pitched 2 days ago this past Sunday. 5 innings, 3 hits, and a run. Now, he only threw 72 pitches, but King now on what would be, I guess, a throw day. But you certainly have to wonder if Morejon is available. We know Miller is not because he's on the paternity list. Are they asking King to secure the final six outs? We shall see. Yeah, the right-hander, who's got a lot of experience in his career relieving the pitch. And a fastball for a strike at 95.
2: He didn't become a real full-blown starter till he got to the Padres in 24. So it's definitely in his skill set. But, you know, this is postseason demands of you.
0: King ready. The 0-1. Swing and a dribbler foul towards the on-deck circle. So Michael King out of the pen. Last pitching 2 days ago.
2: Well, what was working, especially even in the Cubs series, that sinker-sweeper combo was dastardly.
0: Especially against the righties. That sweeper is no joke. 0-2. Here's the pitch. Swing and a bouncer, foul of third. And he goes with a changeup right there. Man, it is all quiet in the Padre pen now. And it makes you think that maybe this is Michael King's game to finish. Pratt back in. Here's the 0-2. Outside.
2: Oh. Yeah, he reached back and threw 97 on that four-seamer. Really sailed on him, though. But it might have made a statement, set up another pitch.
0: Here comes a 1-2. And that's off the outside edge. And now it's 2-2. The editorial comment would be, hey, Michael King's going to be a free agent at the end of the year, and he is going to get paid. And he is saying, I want to win. Use me however you need me. The 2-2. Sweeper outside. It misses. 31 years old, born in Rochester, New York. Grew up on Rhode Island. Pitched his college ball at Boston College. 3-2. King ready and fires. Swing and a fly ball right field. Tatis back. He's there and he makes the catch. And Pratt retired. King gets out number one.
2: Another good swing by Cooper Pratt. Hit it on the barrel. Just didn't have the distance, but showing some quality at bats. And yeah, and King, you know, he came out and game two wasn't thrilled, you know, which is how you're supposed to be. And
0: yep.
2: So he had something left in the tank to see what he can do.
0: Here's the pitch, King to Freelick.
20: Hey.
0: And a sweeper for a strike on the inside corner. Freelick with a single sandwich between a fly out and a ground out. King ready to work deals. And that's outside. Good changeup, just missed. For the Padres, 4 runs, 6 hits, and no errors. For the Brewers, 3-10-1. San Diego by a run here in the eighth. One out. The 1-1. Swing and a ground ball to the right side. Cronenworth backhands, throws to first in time, and they get Freelick.
2: Well, nice decision by Cronenworth. He knew he didn't have a lot of time, so he fielded the backhand on the run, on the move. And didn't set his feet, just threw on the run cross body to make sure he had enough time to get Freelick.
0: And with Joey Ortiz scheduled, David Hamilton is going to pinch hit. And so a meeting on the mound as Salas goes out to talk to King. And the rest of the infielders join that conversation.
2: They're just being polite, you know, they want to be together.
0: I believe they're playing the theme to Rocky IV right now. Just my comment, that's all. Here's David Hamilton now, and the pitch. And that is low. Hamilton hitting in this spot for Ortiz. Machado guarding against the bunt at third base on the grass. King on here. He's got the first two outs. The pitch. Check swing, called strike.
2: One of those borderline ones. Don't want to really use your challenge, but might have won that one.
0: So now 1-1. Here's the pitch. Swing and a miss. And it's 1-2.
2: Well, they're trying to keep Hamilton off base for multiple reasons. Obviously to get the third out, but he can absolutely fly on the bases, so he'd create a lot of problems.
0: Here's the pitch. The 1-2 foul back and back out of play. King rubbing up a fresh baseball, about to throw pitch number 15. One and two. King ready and deals. Swing and a pop-up. Foul out of play off to the left.
2: Yeah, they're staying away from Hamilton, trying to get him to chase up and away with the four-seamer. Not a bad spot for something off the plate.
0: Hamilton back in the 1-2. Check swing and a ball down and in. Did not go. And it's 2-2. King wanted it. The crowd wanted it. Salas wanted it. Brennan Miller said nope.
2: Yeah, San Diego Chicken wanted it. I mean, there was everybody's in on it. But didn't look like he went, but, you know, borderline.
0: Here comes the 2-2. Swing and a ground ball up the middle of the base hit. And Hamilton is aboard. Man, the Brewers just keep doing it with two outs.
2: They will never go away. That's the resilience they've had all season long. And Hamilton, nice job just punching it through the middle. And he's got the legs to go. This pitch is above the strike zone, and he gets on top of it. And now with his legs, he can run. And he certainly could take the extra base.
0: Yeah, we'll keep our eyes on Hamilton, who can fly. So here's Cheerio now. King comes set and fires. Swing and a fly ball foul down the right side, and that is out of play.
2: I mean, Cheerio's hit the ball so hard. Even the foul balls, he seems on. So this is the nightmare. They're going to have to make their best pitches right here.
0: King is ready. The 0-1. Swing and a ground ball to short. Bogaerts up with it. Throw to first. In time to get Cheerio. And King is able to pitch around the two-out single. We'll go to the bottom of the eighth at Petco. Padres by a run. They lead the Brewers 4-3. 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

0: Abner Uribe will take over as the Brewers go to the pen. We go to the bottom of the eighth. Yeah, the Padres lead it by a run. It is 4-3. John Shelby, Doug Glanville with you. Our producer, Rob Kelly. Our engineer, Dave Stiff and Jack Hicks. And Uribe got a little bit of a late start coming out of the pen, just beginning his warm-up tosses. And he will face Machado, France, and Salas. Padres, 4 runs, 6 hits, no errors. The Brewers, 3 runs, 11 hits, and 1 error. You look at this game and all the opportunities that Milwaukee has had. They've left 10 on. The Padres have left on 4. And you wonder a little bit about Adrian Morahone and his health, his status, just because
1: there's nobody in the pen.
0: Yeah, nobody's up in the pen. So I think King is going to come back out to try and finish it. All right, here's Machado. Uribe fires. And that's in for a strike.
1: Yeah, it doesn't seem like Morahone's available. And, obviously there's concern and questions, but looks like it's on King.
0: Here's Machado.

0: But looks like it's on King.
1: Here's Machado now. The pitch. Outside. Manny has walked, knocked in a run with a single, and he's also lined to left. Uribe, the slender righty, the 1-1. Swing and a ground ball, deflected off of Uribe's glove to Terang, who picks it up and throws him out. It'll go 1-4-3. And that was one of those... If you're a pitcher, do not touch the ball.
0: Do not touch.
1: Just not necessary.
0: Yeah, I mean, the Padres would love some insurance runs here. They know how fragile it is and how tough this Brewer offense is to keep off the bases. So they are trying to find any way to get someone across the run.
1: Here's Ty France now, and a pitch. Swing and a foul out of play off to the right. And that'll find the seats. France in this one, 0-for-3. He's grounded to third. He's flied to right. And he has struck out swinging. Open stance, a little bit of a crouch right side. The 0-1. Swing and a miss. And that was a slider that actually got past Contreras and made it all the way to the backstop. Earlier today, Dodgers knocked off the Braves 3-1 to take a 2-1 lead in that series. Padres fighting for their life, trying to force a game four. The 0-2. Swing and a one-hop out to short. Backhanded nicely by Cooper Pratt. Throw to first in time, and there's two away, and that was an absolute bullet by Ty France.
0: Yeah, really hit hard, but one clean hop to Pratt. Backhands, takes a little step towards the outfield, collects himself, and then throws a line drive over to first base right on target.
1: So two down now, and the batter is Ethan Salas. Salas in this one is 0-for-4. Hits it on the ground. Hamilton picks it up. Throw to first. Salas is out. And 1-2-3 go the Padres. We'll head to the ninth. Last chance for the Brewers as the Padres lead it 4-3. 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
3: Hi, it's Chris Cronker in the 4 News Now First Alert Weather Center. Spectacular Tuesday, and there's more sunny, warm weather in the forecast. Now tonight, expect mostly clear skies, an overnight low of 46 degrees. Wednesday, mostly sunny with highs in the mid-70s. We'll stay in the mid-70s through Thursday.
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1: We're back here in San Diego. John Ciampi, Doug Glanville. It is National League Division Series Game 3 and another tight one. Padres lead it 4-3. We go to the ninth. And who'd have thunk this? Who's trying to finish it off for San Diego? It's Michael King, the Game 2 starter. It would appear that Adrian Morejon, the lefty, one of their ace relievers, is unavailable. If you're just joining us, it was announced pregame Mason Miller placed on paternity leave, so he is not available for this game. So King is tasked with getting the final.

0: Three outs. Now, he's made the conversion to starter, but a guy who debuted in 2019 as a reliever. He last picked up a major league save in 2023. He's never gotten one in the playoffs. So King trying to finish it off. And here's Bowers to begin the night. The pitch. And that's through there for a strike. A sinker at 95. King working off the first base edge of the pitching rubber. Bowers digs back in. And the pitch. Tapped foul, third base side. And now it's 0-2. Bowers has struck out three times and walked. So officially 0-3. Salas pushing the buttons. King saying no. Now says yes. 0-2 on the way. Swing and a liner foul down the first baseline. And it's nothing in two. Ty France is basically straddling the chalk down the first baseline, so it would be nearly impossible to hit one between he and the foul line.
1: And the umpires are right behind him in line. I mean, it is, that ball's going to be like a bowling pin knocking everybody over.
0: There comes the 0-2. Outside.
1: Well, the thing about Bowers, he tends to hunt certain pitches. He gets very set on something. It's similar like Max Muncy style. And he starts looking, but then he'll take a pitch right there because he wasn't looking for it.
0: Here comes the 1-2. Swing and a miss. Struck him out. And there's one away in the Brewers' ninth. And the batter now will be William Contreras. Contreras has had a big night. He's flied to center, hit a solo homer, knocked in a run with a single, and he has also singled and scored. King delivers. And a breaking ball for a strike. Call was a strike, and the batter challenges. ABS challenge. And it was a strike.
1: Why not?
0: Yeah,
1: why
0: that's
1: not?
0: Right.
1: You know, you don't want to leave one in your pocket.
0: No question.
1: He's hot right now, too.
0: The 0-1. Too high. 1-1 on Contreras. A dangerous hitter. Brewers down a run. Padres 4. Brewers 3. The wind, the 1-1. Swing and a foul out of play off to the right.
1: Well, the Padres will be playing basically no doubles defense. You know, outfield depth very deep, hugging the lines for the most part.
0: The 1-2 in the dirt. Yeah, it's Bowen, Merrill, and Tatis left to right in the outfield, and they are very deep. Merrill shaded towards right center. On the infield, third to first, Machado, Bogarts, Cronenworth, and France, and they're all backed up. Two balls, two strikes on Contreras. And Contreras asks for time and steps out. Right-hand hitter back in. King on top of the rubber. First base edge. Now the 2-2. Swing and a ball hammered. Foul down the left side. And that one out of play. But, whoa. I mean, he clobbered it.
1: Yeah, I mean, they have to be really careful because he's just flirting with a game-tying home run. I mean, you don't want to put him on, but my goodness, he's on everything.
0: 2-2 now. One out, base is empty. And the pitch outside. And now he's gone full, and Dougie will see what he throws him.
1: I mean, something away because he's certainly showing he can turn on you.
0: Terang in the on-deck circle. One out, base is clear. Here's the 3-2. Swing and a foul out of play off to the right. And they will do it again. One out. Nobody on. We're in the ninth. Padres lead it by a run, 4-3. King pushing the buttons on the pitch com on his right hip. Contreras back in. Here comes the 3-2. Swing and a dribbler foul. And that was the sinker.
1: Yeah, I like the sinker as a pitch, you know, started kind of outer third, let it get at the knees. At least, worst case, he can punch it for a base hit to right.
0: Contreras back in. King is ready. Right-hander turns, kicks, 3-2. Too high, and it's ball four. And the tying run is on base. What a night it has been for Contreras, who nods his head as he drops the bat and sheds all the protective equipment. That was a really good at-bat.
1: Just a great at-bat. Anything in the zone, he had good swings on. Anything out, he was able to lay off. That pitch was, you know, above the zone. It wasn't like it was way up, but he just saw it right away out of hand and knew it was a ball. And then you got to have the confidence, like, the guys behind you do the job. He didn't overexpand and try to do too much. He just said, take my walk. That's what they've done all season long.
0: Luis Lara will run at first as Terang gets the chance here. One out, tying run is aboard. King comes set and fires. Swing and a foul out of play off to the left. And that'll find the seats. Terang has looked a bit out of sync until his last time up when he singled the left center. He's one out of four.
1: He's been a little late, but when he gets on time, there's a lot of power that comes with that swing.
0: The 0-1 outside. Looked like a changeup. The ball to strike on Bryce Terang. Brewers trail it by a run. But the tying run is at first. It's Luis Lara. King will lob a throw over to first, and Lara back in diving. And now we'll go over and have a word with the first base coach, Spencer Allen. Machado not ruling out a bunt potential. He's got his toes on the grass way off the line at third. The 1-1 to Bryce Terang. Too high. And a four-seam fastball missing. Dougie, way out of my depth in this one, but I can't help but wonder, is there a point for Michael King where, like, the adrenaline starts to drop off, right? Because you got to come in and you're pumped up. How long does it last? The pitch. Swing and a pop-up foul down the left side. And that'll get out of play, 2-2.
1: I mean, such an unfamiliar situation. You know, just given the elite bullpen they have, they literally are missing two of the best relievers in the game tonight. And King is going to have to close out the work. And, you know, he's a gamer. He's there's no question about it. But certainly out of the element of this season.
0: 2-2. King pushes the button. The pitch. Inside. And now the count is 3-2 on Bryce Terang. Now this is where this team is so darn tough. Lowest swing rate, lowest chase rate, highest walk rate, and number one in on-base percentage. And now Musgrove, the righty, Robbie Ray, the lefty, up and loosening in the pen. 3-2, the pitch. Inside ball four, and now the tying run is going to be in scoring position, and I think San Diego is challenging. And they are, and it is a ball, and now they're out of challenges.
1: Well, he went for it. It was one of those, don't keep it in your pocket, but it's definitely inside.
0: Ruben Niebla will let everybody take a breath, including Michael King, as he walks out to the mound. King, whose next pitch will be number 40. In game two, he threw 72 pitches before being taken out of the game in the sixth. And everybody on the mound, it's almost like they're in a huddle with their arms around one another. Bogarts, Cronenworth, France, Machado, Salas, Niebla, and as well, Michael King.
1: I think Sutcliffe was in there, too. And I'll tell you, Christian Yelich, I was saying in batting practice, and his swings today, it's going to be a tough out because he's looking really good. His swing is compact. He just looks like the MVP, Christian Yelich.
0: Yeah, he's been on it, no doubt. 2 for 3, couple of singles and an RBI plus a walk. Left-hand hitter at the plate, first and second, one out. Padres up a run. And a swing and a one hop, gobbled up by Bogart, steps on second for one, on to first, two, and that ends the game. Oh my goodness, an absolute rocket to the shortstop, and a one hopper that Bogart turns into a 6-3 game ending double play. How do you like that? And the Padres win it 4-3, and they force a game four.
1: Well, the Padres won without two of the best relievers in baseball. They were on the shelf today, unavailable. And it took Michael King, who's had a phenomenal season, to reach back and become the closer. He's been an ace, and he moves into the closer role, gives him a gutty and gritty two innings against the heart of the order to be able to put this away with the Padres and their backs against the wall. Just a great performance by King, and they were able to hold on and finally keep this series going.
0: Absolutely amazing, the job that Michael King did. That was a bullet and a heck of a play by Bogarts to start that double play as Yelich hit it right on the nose. 107.1 for Christian Yelich.
1: I mean, he was looking too good. Just watching him all day, he's been on and in the game. But that's baseball, right? Hit it right at the guy and still had to make a good play to scoop that and was able to record the double play.
0: What a finish to this one as the Padres win it and stay alive. The Padres 4 and the Brewers 3, and we have been treated to 3 great baseball games, Doug.
1: I mean, one run, back and forth, bullpen, big hits, and just the manufacturing of runs tonight, the stealing of bases, putting himself in scoring position. Working counts. Great job.
0: Downstairs, Alden Gonzalez with Xander Bogaerts.
2: Xander, you were in the perfect spot for that last ball to make the final double play. What was it like seeing Michael King come out of the bullpen? Were you surprised to see that?
3: Yeah. It's the playoffs, you know, and everyone's available, you know, whenever they're in the bullpen. Pitched a hell of a game, game two, but he's the one that we needed today. It was unbelievable. It was unbelievable seeing him come in and do that after that game two performance he had. I mean, I was not. He was the last guy I was expecting to see.
2: Xander, how did you avoid the barrel of Miguel Andujar's bat out there at shortstop? Take us through that play in the sixth inning that ended up scoring a very key run in this game.
3: I took a big lead. I mean, any little bloop, any little diving play in the infield, whatever, I'm trying to score, you know. And I saw a little line drive. I avoided it, but then I also saw the bat coming at me, which was kind of crazy. So I was focused on the ball first, but then I saw the bat, so I got a little scared. And I was ready, I mean, for a bad throw or whatever. And, I mean, as soon as that ball bounced and went by, I knew I was going. I mean, I was lucky enough to score, you know. But every run right now in the playoffs is so important, and I'm aware of that.
2: Xander, the margins have been so tight in this series. What has it been like playing these three games, and what is it going to take to win two more against that team?
3: I mean, it's a good feeling whenever you're exhausted after a baseball game. You know, that mean you gave it all you had. You left everything out there. I mean, our pitcher, Nick, Yuki, Bragley, Adams. I mean, those guys did a great job, but I think the player of the game has to go to Michael King, right? I mean, him coming up, I mean, I was not expecting to see him. I saw him throw a four-seamer, 97. I was like, what are we doing? Because he just pitched a couple days ago. So, I mean, it was impressive. It was impressive.
2: Xander, congratulations. We will see you in game four. Boop.
0: All right, Alden. Xander, thanks so much. As the Padres stay alive, And they will fight again tomorrow, game four. Again, our final 4-3. The Padres win it. For Doug Glanville, producer Rob Kelly, and engineers Dave Sniff and Jack Hicks, I'm John Ciambi from Petco Park. Now we send it to Nick DeLuca in the studio with the postgame show.
4: All right, Book, thanks so much. Back and forth all night long. The Padres find a way to extend their season. No Mason Miller. How is Craig Stammen going to piece it all together on the back end? Michael King, the answer out of the pen, over 40 pitches after making the game two start, and he gets the job done. 4-3, your final. Let's pause 10 seconds for station identification. 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
4: 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Coverage anyway. How about four games tomorrow? Padres staying alive. So impressive, and what a series this has been. 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
4: 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Game 3 of the NLDS, seeing the series shift to San Diego. Padres so close to coming up with a win on the road, but came up short in Games 1 and 2. 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Padres sending Nick Pivetta to the mound with the season on the line. Dustin May making his first playoff appearance since the 2020 World Series with the Dodgers, going for the Brewers tonight. Both throwing up a couple of zeros to begin the night. Padres relying on plenty of power this season, but playing some small ball in the third. Samad Taylor leading off with a single, stealing second. Jake Cronenworth bunting him over. Fernando Tatis chopper would bring him in. Padres manufacturing a run to take the lead, would add another run in the frame. Manny Machado delivering with an RBI single. Tatis and Machado, two guys the Padres needed to produce at a big spot, stake them to the early lead. William Contreras had an answer, though, in the top of the fourth inning. Solo homer to put the Brewers on the board. They tie it with a Jackson Churio sack fly in the fifth. Nick Pivetta done after 4 1/3, 2 earned, 5 hits, 4 Ks. Bottom of the frame, backs against the wall. Padres needing a big hit, and Jake Cronenworth provided.
0: Left on left, Romero fires. Swing and a high fly ball, well struck. Right field, Frelick back at the wall, jumps, it's gone! Home run! Jake Cronenworth will touch them all. And the Padres have the lead.
4: Cronenworth's first playoff homer in 4 years, putting San Diego back on top. In the Crone Zone in the fifth inning. 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Bottom six, Padres had been on the wrong end of so much of the first two games of this series, finally getting a break.
0: 3-2, here it comes. Swing and a broken back bouncer out to short. Pratt up with it. Low throw. And the Padres add on. It's 4-2.
4: Yeah, really tough spot for Cooper Pratt. Runner in front, bat flying at him, leads to a run. Brewers would get one back in the seventh. Christian Yelich with an RBI single, his first postseason RBI since back in 2018. Padre lead trimmed to one, trying to piece things together in the pen. Such a strength all year long, but no Mason Miller placed on the paternity list before the game. So Craig Stammen, who do you go to? How about ace Michael King out of the pen, working a scoreless eighth, and there's nobody else warming until the ninth. Then he slammed the door.
0: And a swing and a one hop, gobbled up by Bogart, steps on second for one, on to first, two, and that ends the game. Oh my goodness, an absolute rocket to the shortstop. And a one-hopper that Bogarts turns into a 6-3 game-ending double play. How do you like that? And the Padres win it 4-3, and they force a game four.
4: Yeah, what a performance for King out of the bullpen. Got the game two start and the save in game three, throwing over 40 pitches on just a day of rest. What a series. Game four coming Wednesday. Coverage 9:30 Eastern on ESPN Radio. Second game three of the day. The Dodgers take the first by a score of 3-1 to go up 2-1 on the Braves. For more on that series, stay tuned for SportsCenter All Night with Jay Reynolds. That'll wrap it up for us today. Once again, the final score, the Padres keep their season alive with a 4-3 win. Stay tuned for SportsCenter All Night with Jay Reynolds. 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I'm Nick DeLuca. 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
1: Big changes in Philly, both on the gridiron and on the court. And we still have four baseball series that are up for grabs.
2: 3-2, here it comes. Swing and a broken back bouncer out to short. Pratt up with it. Low throw, gets away from Bowers. Here comes Bogarts. He's in! A broken back ground ball, and the barrel of the bat went helicoptering out to Pratt. And he had to deal with that, and then threw it low. It'll go as an E6, and the Padres add on. It's 4-2.
1: That's the game we just heard here on ESPN Radio. Boog Shambi with the call as the Padres stay alive, hanging on for the 4-3 win over the Brewers. It's SportsCenter All Night. ESPN Radio, I'm Jay Reynolds. The difference on the scoreboard in San Diego would be that run that scored on that throwing error in the bottom of the sixth inning. We'll hear from both sides coming up, but the Padres' season stays alive. They still trail the series 2-1. Brewers still needing one more win to advance to the league championship series. Meanwhile, in Atlanta.
2: Two strikes on Thomas. Here's the pitch. Swing and a foul tip to the mitt. Held by Smith. That's a strikeout. And two down. Yamamoto with his ninth tonight. And here's the 1-2 to Riley. Swing and a miss. Struck him out. There's 10 in the book. Yamamoto, 10 strikeouts, a 1-2-3 seventh inning. And the Dodgers still lead at 3-1.
1: Dave O'Brien had the call for us here on ESPN Radio. 3-1 would be the final as L.A. wins game three. They take a 2-1 series lead. Dodgers scoring all three of their runs in the fourth inning. Kike Hernandez got the scoring underway with a 2-run home run. Spoke with our Jeff Passan.
3: Kike, it's October. You do magical things. This happens every year. What did you see from Chris Sale there on that pitch in a 0-0 game in the fourth inning?
4: Honestly, kind of surprised that he went, you know, back-to-back changeups, quote-unquote, his worst pitch, even though it's still a good pitch. I was shocked. But to be honest with you, that at-bat...
5: Halloween!
4: That at-bat, I was, the first two at-bats kind of ended early in that inning. Great job of Páez, you know, starting the rally. You know, there's been a lot of noise going around Páez, and he was able to shut that down today and, you know, help us win a game. He got on base, put a good swing on that ball right at Ozzie, and my whole mentality was to, I realized he was trying to get a ground ball, double play, but I wanted to grind out on a bat. And I think if it wasn't for the first pitch changeup just in off, because I wasn't really thinking changeup there, I would have, you know, if thanks to that pitch was the one that I hit a homer, because after that pitch, knowing where it's got to start for it to be a ball, that one kind of popped, and I just put a swing on it, and ball hit barrel, ball go far.
1: And the Dodgers get win. It's a victory in game number 3-1. They take a 2-1 series lead. The season continues on Wednesday with all four series. The two National League series both continue because the Padres stay alive. And the American League series will see game 3. Both of those series can come to an end in 3 games. NFL, 2-time All-Pro right tackle Lane Johnson announcing his retirement from the NFL on Tuesday, saying that upon reflection, his priorities have changed. Quote, right now it's critical that I focus on my mental health. ESPN analyst Dan Orlovsky.
6: I just think this move really signifies rebuild in Philadelphia. And I know that might be foreign to understand. Just that 2024 season, Super Bowl winner, where one of the great offensive line run game performances across the season of the NFL. Left side, Mailata Dickerson, Cam Jurgens, Mekhi Becton, Lane Johnson. Okay, now to the right, is Mailata still there? Cam Jurgens playing left guard, and he is not playing nearly as well as he did in 2024. Drew Kendall, Tyler Steen, Markell Bell. If you take off Jordan Mailata, that offensive line all is a 2022 draft pick or later than that.
1: Lane Johnson stepping away from the NFL. Eagles, 122 wins, 63 losses, and a tie when Johnson starts. When he is not in the lineup, the Eagles are 18-30. He had missed 4 practices during training camp for personal reasons, did return in August and said at the time that this would likely be his final season. He now steps away and retires after 4 weeks of the NFL season. Knicks and the rest of the NBA heading towards the regular season. Knicks, of course, a couple of months removed from their first NBA championship in 53 years, but contract negotiations with Karl Anthony Towns on an extension not going smoothly. He's feeling disrespected. Meanwhile, in Philly, the Sixers losing some roster depth. Ariel Hakpari suffering a torn right Achilles. He's out for the season. Much more straight ahead. SportsCenter All Night continues at ESPN Radio.
0: 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After a dominant 3-0 start, Penn State has stumbled, dropping two straight conference games. The Nittany Lions welcome number 19 USC to town. 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
1: Snooze off. 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The early bird special is on as Jalen Hurts and the Eagles fly in to take on Trevor Lawrence and the Jaguars in the London game. Then it's all eyes on Monday Night Football in L.A. Josh Allen and the Bills take on Matthew Stafford and the Rams. 2 days, two star-studded matchups. 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
1: Lionel Messi plays his final action with his national team. Lane Johnson announcing his retirement from the NFL. Padres stay alive in the National League.
2: Left on left, Romero fires. Swing and a high fly ball, well struck. Right field, Frelick back at the wall, jumps, it's gone! Home run! Jake Cronenworth will touch them all. And the Padres have the lead. And a swing and a one hop, gobbled up by Bogart. Steps on second for one, on to first, two! And that ends the game! Oh my goodness! An absolute rocket to the shortstop, and a one-hopper that Bogarts turns into a 6-3 game-ending double play. How do you like that? And the Padres win it 4-3, and they force a game four.
1: They live to see another day. Padres with the one-run victory. Brewers had the tying run on base before that game-ending double play. Padres avoid being swept, force a game four, as you heard here on ESPN Radio. Boog Sciambi and Doug Glanville had the call for us. Back to San Diego. Boog?
2: Jay, thanks so much. Padres win it 4-3, and I guess start at the end. Michael King closes it out to get the final six outs, and we had drama.
3: I mean, did we ever? And these two teams, I mean, it's a fun matchup. They're different styles, but yet they seem to complement each other in ways to just make this every inning, every pitch is something close. And look, Michael King starts game two, phenomenal in the first series in the wild card, and then comes in relief. And we learned that Mason Miller's out, and we learned that Adrian Morejon is also out, to the top relievers, and he's able to come in and give them two strong innings to be able to close the game when they absolutely, their backs against the wall. So that really circles the story, but we're watching teams play with aggression on the bases, stealing bags, putting themselves in scoring position, and then big hit, timely hit after one after the other.
2: Yeah, and with aggression from the managers, so that's what you've got to do. And oh, another close one. You look at the at-bats, the Padres end up getting production from an unlikely source of Jake Cronenworth, who hit a big home run.
3: Absolutely. And, you know, if a left-hander, he's been struggling a lot of this season. And, wow, he sat on a slider and got one and hit it out. And that's what it takes. You know, everybody's done their part. If you look over the course of 162 games, everybody in that clubhouse carried the team at some point, had a big hit. So when you can consolidate in the postseason where you're all doing it on one given day, that's what it takes to win these ball games. And from Cronenworth to the great Samad Taylor stealing the bag, they really did everything they needed to do to stay one run ahead of the Brewers.
2: Padres force a game four and win it by the final of 4-3. For Doug Glanville, I'm John Sciambi right here in your home for every pitch of the postseason. Major League Baseball on ESPN Radio and the ESPN app. Now we send it back to Jay Reynolds in the studio.
1: All right, Boog, the Padres getting their first win at home when facing elimination since the NLCS in 1984. Excluding the 2020 season when, because of COVID, there were no fans. But the Padres stay alive. They force a game four. Meanwhile, in Atlanta, it's the Dodgers who take the pivotal game three of a series that was tied 1-1 heading into Tuesday.
2: Here's the swing and a high fly ball deep left field. This one's going to carry back, and that ball is gone. Kike Hernandez with a two-run shot. Kike, Mr. October, strikes again. And this one, no chance for Dubon to make a play on. And that will make it 2-0 Dodgers.
1: Dodgers would score three runs in the fourth inning and go on to a 3-1 win over the Braves in Game 3. Dave O'Brien had the call here on ESPN Radio. Dodgers scoring all 10 runs this postseason via the home run. Kike Hernandez getting the scoring underway in Game 3 with the two-run homer in the fourth inning. And after the win, spoke with our Jeff Passan.
4: Kike, it's October. You do magical things. This happens every year. What did you see from Chris Sale there on that pitch in a 0-0 game in the fourth inning?
5: Kind of surprised that he went, you know, back-to-back changeups, quote-unquote, his worst pitch, even though it's still a good pitch. I was shocked. But to be honest with you, that at-bat, I was, the first two at-bats kind of ended early in that inning. Great job of Páez, you know, starting the rally. You know, there's been a lot of noise going around Páez, and he was able to shut that down today and, you know, help us win a game. He got on base, put a good swing on that ball right at Ozzy, and my whole mentality was I realized he was trying to get a ground ball, double play, but I wanted to grind out on a bat. And I think if it wasn't for the first pitch changeup just in off, because I wasn't really thinking changeup there, I would have, you know, if thanks to that pitch was the one that I hit a homer, because after that pitch, knowing where it's got to start for it to be a ball, that one kind of popped, and I just put a swing on it, and ball hit barrel, ball go far.
4: Seems like every year great things happen to the Dodgers in October, and we saw last year Yoshinobu Yamamoto. This is his first postseason start since the World Series last year. What did you see from him tonight?
5: The usual. You know, obviously we had a tough task ahead of us with Chris Sale on that mound, but we were pretty confident because we know we had our guy going, and you know, he did what he always does. Limited damage, got into some trouble there, but limited the damage again, only gave up one, a little bit harder hit ball, that's probably a double play. So, you know, he gave us exactly what we needed. He needed to keep us in the game early, and then once we got the lead, he was able to get a little more comfortable and give us a little more depth and give the ball to the bullpen, which, you know, Tanner and Sugar did a great job too.
4: Kike, one thing you guys have done in recent years is close out series. This is a tough Braves team. This is a team that fights. What's it going to take to clinch this in a spot in the National League Championship Series?
5: If we score more than them tomorrow, we have a pretty good chance. But, you know, that's a team that's playing really good baseball on both sides of the ball, you know, offensively, defensively. They're throwing the ball really well. So, you know, we never thought this was going to be easy. We weren't really shocked that we lost the game. You know, we need to play good. We need to win. And if we win, we clinch the series. So that's what we need to do.
1: Kike Hernandez, he's going to be a baseball analyst someday. As long as they score more than the other team, they have a good chance of winning. Dodgers win on Tuesday, 3-1 over the Braves. They have a 2-1 series lead. Chris Sale in the loss for Atlanta. 5 innings, gave up 3 runs, struck out 7. His manager, Walt Weiss.
6: The Dodgers did a good job of really grinding at bats and running up his pitch count. And they typically do that. I mean, they have one of the lower swing rates in the league. And they force you into the zone. And the command wasn't perfect, but the stuff was really good still with Chris.
1: Braves trail 2-1 in the series. They are 0-8. In their history when they trail 2-1 in a best-of-five series. Wednesday, all four series continue. Game fours in the National League and the American League. We will see Game 3 for both of the series, and both of the series can come to an end. White Sox taking the first two in Cleveland, while the Yankees dropped the first two against the Rays at the Trop and struggling defensively with 4 errors in Game 2, New York manager Aaron Boone.
7: In a large season where you face different adversities, you've got to be able to handle that. You've got to be able to handle that within the grind. And then, you know, when you get into the postseason where everything's heightened so much, you've got to be able to handle the successes and failures that come your way. We've done that so far this season, but we certainly got to answer right now here as we've had our, you know, first really difficult postseason moment as well.
1: Max Fried will get the start for the Yankees, although he's expected to become a dad any day now.
8: I mean, yeah, but I'd not like to get too into the personal stuff. But yeah, I've got a really supportive family that understands that this is my job, and it's not going to affect what happens tomorrow.
1: Yankees and Rays, Game 3 in New York. Rays leading the series 2-0. Here's our Stephen A. Smith.
9: This is a disgrace.
10: Should be.
9: This is a disgrace. Now, I'm looking at Aaron Boone now. I've been a supporter of Aaron Boone for years. Mm-hmm. I can't support him any longer. You can't have a team out there looking like the Bad News Bears. It's bad enough that only Ben Rice is hitting the damn ball, okay, after scoring 18 runs against the Red Sox. But you can't have a professional baseball team in Major League Baseball looking like this. This is disgraceful, okay? 5 different people made errors.
10: Yeah.
9: What the hell have y'all been doing? What the hell is going on? I couldn't believe it. It's just a comedy of error, and the Yankees are down 2-0.
10: Yep.
9: They're probably going to lose the damn series. 12 of the 18 innings after scoring 18 runs against Boston. 12 of the 18 innings in this series, they've been 3-and-out. 3-and-out in 12 of the 18 innings.
1: Game 3 in New York, also game 3 in Chicago. White Sox heading home with a 2-0 series lead on the Guardians. Guardians manager Stephen Vogt.
11: I think we've played in a lot of environments, you know, over the course of the year. You go on the road, there's sellouts, there's different fan bases. It, you know, the first few series that we played here, it was a great crowd. I had never experienced that here in the, 12 years I've been coming here. This is the first year I've experienced it. The crowd the way it is here, and so it's really exciting. I always like playing on the road when it's a exciting, loud crowd, and anticipate it's going to be just that. And our guys have played in this environment over and over again, whether it be postseasons in the past or regular season games. So expecting it to be a loud, hostile crowd that's talking a lot of smack to us from behind the dugout, and we enjoy that.
1: Guardians and White Sox, the first of the quadruple header coming up on Wednesday. Our coverage, 3:30 Eastern, Major League Baseball is here on ESPN Radio. 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Right now, SportsCenter all night. Back to the NFL. Eagles have seen some struggles early this season, but they're 2-2, game behind the Giants in the NFC East. Philly, though, losing a key member of its offense Tuesday with right tackle Lane Johnson announcing his retirement. The 36-year-old admitting this summer that the work-life balance was weighing on him. Parents dealing with health issues, his oldest child entering the teenage years. Quote, it's hard to get time back, especially those years. Now he says he'll walk away and focus on the mental aspect. He has a Hall of Fame-worthy career and an obvious impact on the field for the Eagles. ESPN analyst Marcus Spears, Mina Kimes, Dan Orlovsky.
12: First of all, you hope that Lane Johnson, whatever might be off the field, gets figured out outside of like the desire to retire from football because of the personal matter stuff. It's a significant loss on the field. I mean, this guy's one of the greats, the all-time greats of the last decade or so in the NFL. Two-time Super Bowl champion, five-time All-Pro, six-time Pro Bowler. He is one of the key cornerstones of an organization that is notoriously an offensive line driven organization, and he'll be dearly missed, not only on the field, but I'm sure his leadership. It's a significant loss for Philly in an area that they are very much so struggling.
13: Yeah, sometimes players with those types of resumes, they get some of those awards because they just get written in because people are accustomed to writing them in. Not the case with Lane Johnson. Like, his play has not declined. He is one of the best offensive linemen of his generation, as Dan said. And when you dig into the numbers, I remember this when he was last injured, the on-off splits are dramatic when he plays and when he doesn't play. For Jalen Hurts in particular, when Lane Johnson plays versus when he doesn't, you're talking about the difference between one of the best offenses and quarterbacks in football versus one of the worst. Like, this is not an insignificant discrepancy, as we obviously saw last week. So this was already an offensive line that was struggling at multiple positions. The thought was, well, at least they're okay at tackle. They'll figure it out in the interior. Now, really, like, three of the positions, you have big question marks. And, of course, they don't have Jeff Statlin, their longtime offensive line coach, there anymore. So a lot of questions and concerns.
14: Like Dan said in the beginning, you just hope that the stuff that he's dealing with is able to be rectified and he can move forward and be at peace with this decision to retire. The other part to this is too, like, the game is hard to play. And sometimes the human side and the human element gets lost, especially when we in the middle of a season and all the conversation is about how bad the Philadelphia Eagles look and the offensive line needs to be retooled. And we'll have time for that and time for that discussion. But more importantly, I think the NFL just celebrate Lane Johnson. He's going to be a Hall of Famer. He's one of the best tackles to ever play the game. And he literally was a part of an offensive line and a team where we saw do it at the highest level. Win Super Bowls, go to all pros, be a Pro Bowler, ingratiate young guys into that organization. His leadership will be missed. Obviously, his ability, they'll miss it on the field. But I think sometimes, like, just like with Jason Kelce, who's with us now, sometimes there's a bigger void when certain players leave. Mm. And I'm sure Lane Johnson is going to be one of those guys where you look around the locker room and say, damn, man, Lane not here anymore. So Howie has a lot of work to do. The offensive line and the guys left on this team has a lot to do. But kudos to Lane, man. Everybody wish they wish they could play that long at that level, and he actually did it. So we're going to celebrate what he was able to do with his career.
1: Eagles right now tied with the Cowboys in the division at 2-2. Cowboys opening the Week 5 schedule, hosting Tampa Bay. Dallas coming off their 4-point win over Houston. Quarterback Dak Prescott.
10: Right now, being able to hang on that, I mean, you know, you don't even really go over the film that much with the coaches. You know, you just talk about the wins and loss and the must wins and the plan to win. And then after that, you know, you turn the page and you're on to the Bucs. And, you know, understanding we got a team coming here winless, how desperate they're going to be, and it's the NFL and the parity of it, and just knowing that we've got to go prove it again. Nobody cares about the win that happened last Sunday. It's about what we do now, and it's about us putting out our best version of ourselves come Thursday.
1: Cowboys facing a Bucs team in need of a win. They're one of the handful of teams at 0-4. Calling it an international career, that's next. 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
0: 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South Carolina marches into Gainesville looking to pull off a statement upset against the 4-1 16th-ranked Florida Gators. 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
1: 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He was emotional, and Argentina crying for him. Lionel Messi marking his 208th and final game for Argentina on Tuesday. The 39-year-old had a goal and two assists in a 3-0 win in their friendly. He finishes with 126 goals in his 21 years with Argentina. ESPN analyst Casey Keller.
2: Well, I think there's 20 years now of kids growing up saying, if I do X, maybe I could have a sliver of what this guy has been able to create. When you get yourself into a situation where you're in the end of your career and people are flying around the world just to get that opportunity to watch you play one time, you know you made a massive impact on this generation, the next generation, the last generation. Look, Leo, when he was, first playing for Argentina, he was always being the player that couldn't quite live up to Maradona, couldn't quite get the job done for Argentina. And to be able to change that narrative and win a World Cup and win Copa Americas and win over a rabid fan base that felt there was never, ever going to be a player that could come close to Diego Maradona. And I would say for a large portion of Argentinians, they have now surpassed Maradona with what Lionel Messi has been able to accomplish.
1: Argentina winning its friendly on Tuesday. So did the United States, 1-0 over Canada. First shutout win against Canada since the CONCACAF Nationals League final in 2023. SportsCenter All Night, ESPN Radio. Back to hockey. Mammoth, a 5-3 win over the Devils, their first win against the Devils. Red Wings, a 5-3 win over the Senators, who suffered their first loss of the season. Panthers and Kings in L.A. was settled in the third.

0: Bird.
1: Right side, it's Clark, lost it, and the Panthers charge in. Here's Bennett, cuts to the slot, makes a move, left side, shot, they score, and it's Matthew Tkachuk. He beats Tipper down low, and the Panthers take the lead, 2-1, with 8:40 to play here in the third.
0: 104.3 WQAM. Panthers didn't lead for the first almost 244 minutes this season until that Tkachuk goal. Wasn't the only action in the game.
2: Big check in between the benches. Edmondson and Hathaway. Hathaway wants to drop the gloves, and they will. Garnett Hathaway, a heavyweight, against Joel Edmondson for the Kings. The veteran defenseman trying to latch on. Hathaway comes over the top, then Edmondson responds with a couple of rights in front of the Kings bench, and then Edmondson takes Hathaway down right in front of the Kings bench as the players lean over the boards and holler at Edmondson and Hathaway. Hathaway started to lose his footing, and then Edmondson looked like he gave him one more shot with a right hand.
3: A couple of big bodies engaging there after the big hit between the two benches.
2: Fourth fight of the season for the Panthers, and the first for Garnett. Hathaway, he gets taken down by Kings defenseman Joel Edmondson.
0: Panthers wind up winning the game. It's a 2-1 win over the Kings.
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5: 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Are you not entertained?
4: Number 5.
0: Hurricanes opening up the offense. They beat Montreal, scoring more on Tuesday than they had in their first three games of the season. 99.9 The Fan.
6: Carolina trying to get some speed working here in the Montreal zone. Drop back for Aho. Aho, Slavin tees it up. What's there for Beckett?
4: Number 4.
0: Toronto and Nashville went deep into overtime before seeing their game decided. TSN 1050.
7: Here's Nylander again. Working out front. There's the shot! Scores! Austin Matthews! Absolute hero stuff from the folks you expect to be heroes. The Leafs win 5-4 in overtime.
4: Number 3.
0: Sabres and Wild also ending in overtime. WGR 550.
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1: Baseball, the Dodgers go deep and take control of their series in Atlanta. Dave O'Brien with our call.
2: And the 0-1 swinging a high fly ball. That's well hit right field. That's deep. Backing up Thomas all the way to the wall. Kiss it goodbye. Home run, Freddie Freeman. And this time, no one can catch it. No one can steal one from him. And the Dodgers hit their second home run of the fourth inning off of Chris Sale.
0: Number one.
1: The other National League series will see a game four.
3: And a swing and a one hop. Gobbled up by Bogart. Steps on second for one. On to first, two. And that ends the game. Oh, my goodness. An absolute rocket to the shortstop. And a one hopper that Bogart turns into a 6-3 game-ending double play.
1: Padres stay alive, as Boog Shambi called it for us. Brewers have lost now 12 straight road playoff games dating back to 2018. This particular series is the third division series all time where each of the first three games have been decided by one run. Philly bidding farewell to a key player. That's next. SportsCenter all night at ESPN Radio.
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4: 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It's a total different atmosphere. This is the best part of baseball.
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0: Until a World Series champion is crowned.
3: And the Dodgers are World Series champions!
0: Hear every pitch of Major League Baseball's postseason.
3: Wow!
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0: coming up on SportsCenter All Night. We have a pivotal game three between the Dodgers and Braves.
2: Swinging a high fly ball. That's well hit right field. That's deep. Backing up Thomas all the way to the wall. Kiss it goodbye. Home run, Freddie Freeman.
0: The Padres try to keep their season alive.
2: Swing a high fly ball. Well struck. Right field. Freelick back at the wall. Jumps.
0: One of the best O-linemen in Eagles history calls it a career.
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16: Getting it back out. McKenna ripped it. 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
1: Another play date. 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If big changes in Philly, one last tango in Buenos Aires, but in San Diego, backsword to the wall. Some dramatics in the first two games in Milwaukee. Brewers coming away with wins over the Padres in both, meaning San Diego was facing a must-win in game three back home. They would open up the scoring in the bottom of the third with an RBI ground out, and then
2: May delivers. Swing and a ground ball. Base hit left field. Merrill around third. He's coming to the plate. He's in to score. And the Padres have a 2-0 lead. And the running game paying off early for Craig Stammen and the Padres.
1: Brewers getting half of it back with a William Contreras homer in the fourth. And then in the fifth, some aggressive base running.
2: Swing and a ball popped in the air out to shallow left center field. Harris is there, makes the catch. Tagging from third is Pratt. Throw to the plate is too late. And Pratt dives in safely. And the Brewers have tied this game. Man, a shallow fly out to left center field. And the Brewers aggressively running the bases. And on a sack fly, it's 2-2.
1: Padres perhaps caught a little off guard that Pratt went on that one. Maybe a different outcome at the plate if center fielder Jackson Merrill makes the catch, given the direction in which his momentum was going. Regardless, 2-2 game in the fifth. San Diego answers in the home half.
2: Left on left, Romero fires. Swing and a high fly ball, well struck. Right field, Freelick back at the wall, jumps, and scores! Home run! Jake Cronenworth will touch them all. And the Padres have the lead.
1: Padres had another run in the bottom of the sixth. Xander Bogaerts scoring on a throwing error. After avoiding the barrel of a broken bat, two-run lead once again. Brewers get one back in the seventh. Christian Yelich, an RBI single to make it 4-3. Top nine, Brewers have the tying run on base.
2: And a swing and a one-hop. Gobbled up by Bogaerts. Steps on second for one. On to first, two. And that ends the game. Oh, my goodness. An absolute rocket to the shortstop. And a one-hopper that Bogaerts turns into a 6-3 game-ending double play. How do you like that? And the Padres win it 4-3, and they force a game four.
1: Boog Sciambi calling it here on ESPN Radio. Compelling game, which the Padres win 4-3. They avoid the sweep. Their first win at home and facing elimination since 1984. Brewers, meanwhile, have lost 12 straight road playoff games. Dating back to 2018, manager Pat Murphy.
17: Yeah, we got to read and react. This is playoff baseball, you know what I mean? You just kind of regroup here and see where everybody's at. I mean, the game ended like 11 minutes ago. We've used some guys. I mean, that's Uribe's third outing. Hall's second, Romero's second, Senzatello's second. So you know, we've got some used up guys, but we'll have some available arms tomorrow for sure. And we'll assess it tonight before we leave and come up with a plan for tomorrow. We'll worry about any other games after that if they're necessary.
1: Brewers on the short end of this one, but they still lead the series 2-1. Padres have scored first in all five games this postseason. Michael King in the game three win. Gets his eighth career save, his first since 2023 with the Yankees, his first in the postseason. He was making his first relief appearance this season. Xander Bogaerts, after the win, spoke with our Aldin Gonzalez.
18: Xander, you were in the perfect spot for that last ball to make the final double play. What was it like seeing Michael King come out of the bullpen? Were you surprised to see that?
19: Yeah. it's the playoffs, you know, and everyone's available, you know, whenever they're in the bullpen. Pitched a hell of a game, game two, but he's the one that we needed today. It was unbelievable. It was unbelievable seeing him come in and do that after that game two performance he had. I mean, I was not, he was the last guy I was expecting to see.
18: Xander, how did you avoid the barrel of Miguel and Duhar's bat out there at shortstop? Take us through that play in the sixth inning that ended up scoring a very key run in this game.
19: I took a big lead. I mean, any little bloop, any little diving play in the infield, whatever, I'm trying to score, you know. And I saw a little line drive. I avoided it, but then I also saw the bat coming at me. It was kind of crazy. So I was focused on the ball first, but then I saw like the bat, so I got a little scared. And I was ready, I mean, for a bad throw or whatever. And, I mean, as soon as that ball bounced and went by, I knew I was going. I mean, I was lucky enough to score, you know. But every run right now in the playoffs is so important, and I'm aware of that.
18: Xander, the margins have been so tight in this series. What has it been like playing these three games, and what is it going to take to win two more against that team?
19: I mean, it's a good feeling whenever you're exhausted after a baseball game. You know what I mean? That means you gave it all you had. You left everything out there. I mean, our pitcher, Nick, Yuki, Bragley, Adams. I mean, those guys did a great job, but I think the player of the game has to go to Michael King. Right? I mean, him coming up, I mean, I was not expecting to see him. I saw him throw a four-seamer, 97. I was like, what are we doing? Because he just pitched a couple days ago. So, I mean, it was impressive. It was impressive.
1: Padres ended on the double play. They beat the Brewers 4-3. Milwaukee still leads the series 2-1. Wednesday, game four. Our coverage, 9:30 Eastern here on ESPN Radio and the ESPN app. Every pitch of baseball's postseason is on ESPN Radio. Right now, SportsCenter all night. The other National League series, seeing game three in Atlanta. Braves and Dodgers split the first two in L.A. Dodgers going to the long ball in the third. Just not long enough.
2: The pitch, swing and a high fly ball left field, hit pretty deep, racing back to Bond on the track, at the wall, leaping up, and he made the catch, right up against the yellow line. A spectacular play. Mauricio Dubon, the throw into first base, gets away, but Betts will head on back to the bag and stay there. Dubon timed that magically in left field, up against the fence, and right up against the yellow line, he pulled it back.
1: That one in the third, not long enough. But L.A. would learn from that, and an inning later.
2: Here's the swing, a high fly ball, deep left field. This one's going to carry back, and that ball is gone. Kike Hernandez with a two-run shot. Kike, Mr. October, strikes again. And this one, no chance for Dubon to make a play on. And that will make it 2-0 Dodgers. And the 0-1 swing and a high fly ball. That's well hit right field. That's deep. Backing up Thomas all the way to the wall. Kiss it goodbye. Home run, Freddie Freeman. And this time, no one can catch it. No one can steal one from him. And the Dodgers hit their second home run of the fourth inning off of Chris Sale. And they lead it 3-0.
1: Three runs in the fourth inning. Yoshinobu Yamamoto makes it stand.
2: Two strikes on Thomas. Here's the pitch. Swing and a foul tip to the mitt. Held by Smith. That's a strikeout. And two down. Yamamoto with his ninth tonight. And here's the 1-2 to Riley. Swing and a miss. Struck him out. There's 10 in the book. Yamamoto, 10 strikeouts. A 1-2-3 seventh inning. And the Dodgers still lead it 3-1.
1: 3-1 would ultimately be the final. L.A. gets the win, takes a 2-1 series lead. Three runs in this one. All 10 runs scored this postseason have come via the home run. You heard the game, of course, here on ESPN Radio. Dave O'Brien, Jessica Mendoza had the call for us. Back to Atlanta. Dave?
2: Jay, thank you very much. They're filing out pretty unhappily here in Atlanta, 42,000 strong tonight as their beloved Braves fall to the Dodgers by a final score of 3-1. So it's a 2-1 lead heading into game four. Something about the Dodgers this time of the year, obviously tremendous talent. They have this gigantic payroll. They have all these all-star players, but they've got a grit about them. And just the way the game ended, Mookie Betts with a tough dig at short, low throw, Freddie Freeman, who always seems to be there in the clutch, scoops it out of the dirt. They win the ball game.
20: This one felt different, though. And you mentioned how they have the best away record than any other team in baseball. And as much as they were trying in games one and two, don't get me wrong, but there was something different about understanding Chris Sale on the other side. And they felt like they really had to get this one done. And the celebration after Freddie made that beautiful dig was like they just finished the series. I mean, and it feels like that because when you have a game that Chris Sale starts, Yoshinobu Yamamoto on the other end, and you win that game against him, it just feels like you can win the series.
2: Earlier this summer, Sale won that matchup between those two great starting pitchers, and Yamamoto wins it here tonight. A lot of help from the defense and also from the bullpen. So now we turn to game number four. That'll be Malley against Tyler Glass now, who when he is on and when he's throwing strikes, he can be absolutely unhittable. We saw Malley earlier in the playoffs throw the ball quite well, though he went seven strong innings.
20: Yeah, you're not going to see maybe the same swing and miss from Tyler number two, which is Malley, but Tyler number one and Tyler Glass now, that's what he does. No one gets more swing and miss on this staff and honestly in baseball as far as starting pitchers are concerned than Tyler Glass now. Key for him will be throwing strikes, but I think another really strong matchup, even though it's game number four.
2: It's going to be do or die for the Atlanta Braves. They need to win or their season is over. If they win, the series will return to Los Angeles for a fifth and deciding game on Friday. We'll see what happens tomorrow right here on ESPN Radio. For Jess Mendoza, I'm Dave O'Brien on your home for every pitch of the postseason. 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
1: All right, Dave, all four series continue on Wednesday, both of the National League series and the two American League series resume. The quadruple header starting with the Guardians, White Sox, Chicago up 2-0. They can complete a sweep at home after taking the first two in Cleveland. The Yankees, meanwhile, dropped the first two on the road at the Trop, trying to avoid a sweep at home at the hands of the Rays. Yankees manager Aaron Boone:
21: this group has done a really good job all year of you know, bouncing back through a tough game, through some tough moments in the season, and handled it all very well. So that's my expectation this time. It has to be. That's, you know, obviously we're completely up against it now. So, you know, we gotta bring it tomorrow night.
1: 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Again, the Guardians and White Sox start the quadruple header coverage. 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
22: 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He's back. He's looking. He's still looking. He starts to run. He is firing. Complete. Touchdown. Smitty. 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
1: 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Jalen Hurts has had his share of success when he has time in the pocket. Tuesday, a significant change, perhaps, to that confidence in the pocket. Two-time All-Pro right tackle Lane Johnson announcing his retirement, saying that upon reflection, his priorities have changed. Quote, right now it's critical I focus on my mental health.
24: This is not something that came out of nowhere for Lane Johnson. In fact, this is something that I'm told he strongly considered this past summer before confirming and committing to the Philadelphia Eagles that he wanted to play this season. Mental health has always been at the forefront for him. There's also a personal situation involving people close to him that he's been dealing with for the last several weeks. You mentioned that he stepped away before last week's game. That was one of the warning signs for the Philadelphia Eagles, and actually that has happened a few times in the past, right before the game, and Lane Johnson decides simply cannot get out on the field. And as he mentioned in his retirement announcement, he doesn't want to be there, doesn't want to be on the field unless he is fully 100% committed. He did not feel like he could do that, so now he steps away for good, one of the best tackles of the last decade or so, officially retiring.
1: Insider Ian Rappaport from the NFL Network. The tangible impact, wins and losses. The Eagles, 122 wins, 63 losses when Johnson started. They were 18-30 when he was not in the lineup. He missed four practices during training camp for personal reasons. Returned in August, saying at the time that this would likely be his final season, but he steps away now and calls it a career. ESPN analyst Booger McFarland:
3: Well, first and foremost, I hope Lane's okay. Like, this is not normal to retire at the start of a season during the season. So whatever he's dealing with off the field, I hope he and his family can take care of that, and I wish him the best. Congrats on a tremendous career. Like, he's one of the best right tackles to ever play the game. He's a first ballot Hall of Famer. I think that if you are a historian of the game and you understand the game of football, what he did. Think about this. Offensive line wasn't his first position. Mm-mm. He switched positions and turned into an offensive lineman and a Hall of Fame offensive lineman at that. And so just congrats on a great career, man. Outstanding player. And I just hope that whatever is going on off the field, he's able to deal with, because life goes on beyond football. He's still a young man and has a lot more life to live.
1: Jalen Hurts QBR 66 with Lane Johnson on the field, 46 without him. Lane Johnson, not the only athlete out in Philly. That's next. SportsCenter All Night continues. It's ESPN Radio.
0: 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Confidence is soaring in New England following a huge road win in Buffalo. Now the Patriots face another tough test as Kirk Cousins and the 3-1 Las Vegas Raiders come to town. 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
3: It's a surreal feeling. I still don't believe it.
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5: Tonight, we play like we wanted to go home champions.
1: Knicks are just a few months removed from the emotional high of their first NBA championship in 53 years, but now the reality of business. Talks on a contract extension with Karl-Anthony Towns not going smoothly. He's eligible for a four-year, $277 million max extension, but is reportedly feeling disrespected. The deal on the table is far shy of that. He says the chances of having a new deal by the start of the season don't look good when it was pointed out that he helped the Knicks snap a five-decade-long title drought. Quote, no bleep, Sherlock. I just won a championship. You think it was pretty easy. ESPN's Vince Goodwill.
6: If you're Karl-Anthony Towns, guys, his max is around $273, $274, $275 million. Taking a $76 million haircut is a non-starter for Karl-Anthony Towns at this stage. Even if that is $50 million, that is a $75 million haircut. Can they find a compromise in the middle? Don't forget, Josh Hart is up for an extension. In a year, OG Anunoby is up for an extension. I didn't say Jalen Brunson because we can assume that he's going to get all of his money and is not giving a cent back. Can you keep this team together, or are the Knicks as an organization and a franchise satisfied with winning one championship in the last 53 years?
1: Knicks owner James Dolan says the team will not go into the second spending apron. That means some tough decisions going to have to be made. Earlier on ESPN Radio, our David Dennis Jr.
7: James Dolan is reminding us why people hated him for all these years. This is the thing. Like, they won a championship, and he goes out and he gets to do all the talking. Kind of made a fool of himself during the finals, but it's all washed away by the Knicks winning. But in the NBA, when you're in the championship level, and you, especially when you win one, you kind of go into the second apron.
1: Yeah.
7: And for him to immediately say, I'm not going to second apron for no real reason, just ideological reason of him being like, I'm the man. He should go into the second apron. You making more money than just about anybody else in the league. You can afford it. This is just about stubbornness and wanting to do it his way. And now you have Karl-Anthony Towns, who has sacrificed so much for the Knicks. Like, when they lose, he's the guy that everybody points at. He just wants his bag. And the idea that he should give up money, a la Jalen Brunson, who kind of didn't really give up money, is just Jim Dolan making problems that should not exist.
1: The deal reportedly on the table, about $200 million, which would be $77 million shy of the max. Meanwhile, in Philly, the Sixers losing some roster depth. An MRI confirming Tuesday that center Ariel Hakpoti suffered a torn right Achilles in the preseason opener on Monday. ESPN's Dave McMenamin.
8: We know that this is a very deep Sixers team. If you're going to point to one kind of problematic or soft area of their lineup, it is at center. And obviously Joel Embiid's missed 150 games over the last three seasons. And although he's fully healthy right now, they want to be cognizant of having appropriate backups that can give him some minutes and give him some games off, quite frankly, throughout the regular season when his body's not feeling well. Hakpoti went down just 5 minutes into the preseason opener on a non-contact right leg injury. The obviously Achilles tear, tough blow for Hakpoti personally and also for the Sixers because they don't have a ton of options to fill his spot. Now, obviously, they also have Adembona, who's going to be their backup center. He's dealing with a left foot injury right now, but they expect him back at some point this preseason. They brought in Taco Fall, the 7'5" former Celtics, to see if he could have a chance to make the team on a two-way roster spot. But if they want to use a full-fledged roster spot to fill the role that Hakpoti had, even if they get the disabled player exception, they're only going to have about $1.8 million below the cap in order to sign a player. That's not enough to sign a guy on a vet minimum contract. And so they're going to either have to try to get someone like Fall or someone else in the two-way spot, or possibly waive Jabari Walker, who's only on a partially guaranteed contract, in order up in order to open up more roster maneuverability and sign someone. But if you watch Walker last night, after Okporty went out, he had 11 points and 11 rebounds and played stretch five.
1: Phillies $1.8 million below the first apron, so they can't sign a player to replace Okporty to their open roster spot without either waiving a player or making a small trade to free up more space. Phillies regular season opener, October 20th in New York against the Knicks. SportsCenter All Night, ESPN Radio. Speaking of New York, on the ice, Rangers pulling away from the Islanders for another win.
9: Boxed around the boards. Net is empty. Lafreniere for the hat trick. He scores. Well, Dave, that's the way to get off the schneid. A hat trick for Lafreniere.
10: They don't ask you how. They just ask you how many. And that's number three for him on the night.
1: And his third career hat trick for Lafreniere. Rangers, a 5-2 win over the Islanders, 880 ESPN New York. Rangers, a four-game win streak since losing their season opener. Maple Leafs were down 3-0 in their game Tuesday, but rallied to go to overtime with the Predators tied at 4.
9: Here's Nylander again, working out front. There's the shot! Scores! Austin Matthews, absolute hero stuff from the folks you expect to be heroes.
1: His second goal, and it comes with 14 seconds left in overtime. TSN 1050, Maple Leafs a 5-4 overtime win. Sabres beat the Wild 3-2 in overtime. Owen Power with the game winner. Golden Knights pulling away from the Kraken.
11: One penalty released. Centering try, Barbashev right. Hurdle tucks it home at the right post. It's a power play goal, and the Knights lead 6-1 with 10:17 to go in the third period.
1: It would be a 6-2 win for the Golden Knights over the Kraken. Hurdle with two goals and two assists. Third career game with multiple goals and multiple assists. Fox Sports 98.9 with the win. Hurricanes a 6-4 win over the Canadiens. Six goals for Carolina. That's one more than they had in their first three games combined to begin the season. Sebastian Aho, team high, four goals in three games thus far this season. Baseball series continuing. That's next. Sports Center All Night. It's ESPN Radio.
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1: Four series continue in Major League Baseball. More on that coming up this morning on Unsportsmanlike. 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
1: Lionel Messi plays his final action with his national team. Lane Johnson announcing his retirement from the NFL. Padres stay alive in the National League.
2: Left on left, Romero fires. Swing and a high fly ball, well struck. Right field, Frelick back at the wall, jumps, it's gone! Home run! Jake Cronenworth will touch the ball. And the Padres have the lead. And a swing and a one hop, gobbled up by Bogart. Steps on second for one, on to first, two! And that ends the game! Oh my goodness! An absolute rocket to the shortstop, and a one-hopper that Bogarts turns into a 6-3 game-ending double play. How do you like that? And the Padres win it 4-3, and they force a game four.
1: They live to see another day. Padres with the one-run victory. Brewers had the tying run on base before that game-ending double play. Padres avoid being swept, force a game four, as you heard here on ESPN Radio. Boog Sciambi and Doug Glanville had the call for us. Back to San Diego. Boog?
2: Jay, thanks so much. Padres win it 4-3, and I guess start at the end. Michael King closes it out to get the final six outs, and we had drama.
3: I mean, did we ever? And these two teams, I mean, it's a fun matchup. The different styles, but yet they seem to complement each other in ways to just make this every inning, every pitch is something close. And look, Michael King starts game two, phenomenal in the first series in the wild card, and then comes in relief. And we learn that Mason Miller is out, and we learn that Adrian Morejon is also out. To the top relievers, and he's able to come in and give them two strong innings to be able to close the game when they absolutely have their backs against the wall. So that really circles the story, but we're watching teams play with aggression on the bases, stealing bags, putting themselves in scoring position, and then big hit, timely hit after one after the other.
2: Yeah, and with aggression from the managers, so that's what you've got to do. And oh, another close one. You look at the at-bats, the Padres end up getting production from an unlikely source of Jake Cronenworth, who hit a big home run.
3: Absolutely. And, you know, if a left-hander, he's been struggling a lot of this season. And, wow, he sat on a slider and got one and hit it out. And that's what it takes. You know, everybody's done their part. If you look over the course of 162 games, everybody in that clubhouse carried the team at some point, had a big hit. So when you can consolidate in the postseason where you're all doing it on one given day, that's what it takes to win these ball games. And from Cronenworth to the great Samad Taylor stealing the bag, they really did everything they needed to do to stay one run ahead of the Brewers.
2: Padres force a game four and win it by the final of 4-3. For Doug Glanville, I'm John Sciambi right here in your home for every pitch of the postseason. Major League Baseball on ESPN Radio and the ESPN app. Now we send it back to Jay Reynolds in the studio.
1: All right, Boog, the Padres getting their first win at home when facing elimination since the NLCS in 1984. Excluding the 2020 season when, because of COVID, there were no fans. But the Padres stay alive. They force a game four. Meanwhile, in Atlanta, it's the Dodgers who take the pivotal game three of a series that was tied 1-1 heading into Tuesday.
4: Here's the swing and a high fly ball deep left field. This one's going to carry back, and that ball is gone. Kike Hernandez with a two-run shot. Kike, Mr. October, strikes again. And this one, no chance for Dubon to make a play on. And that will make it 2-0 Dodgers.
1: Dodgers would score three runs in the fourth inning and go on to a 3-1 win over the Braves in Game 3. Dave O'Brien had the call here on ESPN Radio. Dodgers scoring all 10 runs this postseason via the home run. Kike Hernandez getting the scoring underway in Game 3 with the two-run homer in the fourth inning. And after the win, spoke with our Jeff Passan.
5: Kike, it's October. You do magical things. This happens every year. What did you see from Chris Sale there on that pitch in a 0-0 game in the fourth inning?
6: Honestly, kind of surprised that he went, you know, back-to-back changeups, quote-unquote, his worst pitch, even though it's still a good pitch. I was shocked. But to be honest with you, that at-bat, I was, you know, the first two at-bats kind of ended early in that inning. Great job of Páez, you know, starting the rally. You know, there's been a lot of noise going around Páez, and he was able to shut that down today and, you know, help us win a game. He got on base, put a good swing on that ball right at Ozzie, and my whole mentality was to, I realized he was trying to get a ground ball, double play, but I wanted to grind out on a bat. And I think if it wasn't for the first pitch changeup just in off, because I wasn't really thinking changeup there, I would have, you know, if thanks to that pitch was the one that I hit a homer, because after that pitch, knowing where it's got to start for it to be a ball, that one kind of popped, and I just put a swing on it, and ball hit barrel, ball go far.
5: Seems like every year great things happen to the Dodgers in October, and we saw last year Yoshinobu Yamamoto. This is his first postseason start since the World Series last year. What did you see from him tonight?
6: The usual. You know, obviously we had a tough task ahead of us with Chris Sale on that mound, but we were pretty confident because we know we had our guy going, and, you know, he did what he always does. Limited damage, got into some trouble there, but limited the damage again, only gave up one, a little bit harder hit ball, that's probably a double play. So, you know, he gave us exactly what we needed. He needed to keep us in the game early, and then once we got the lead, he was able to get a little more comfortable and give us a little more depth and give the ball to the bullpen, which, you know, Tanner and Sugar did a great job too.
5: Kike, one thing you guys have done in recent years is close out series. This is a tough Braves team. It's a team that fights. What's it going to take to clinch this in a spot in the National League Championship Series?
6: I mean, if we score more than them tomorrow, we have a pretty good chance. But, you know, that's a team that's playing really good baseball on both sides of the ball, you know, offensively, defensively. They're throwing the ball really well. So, you know, we never thought this was going to be easy. We weren't really shocked that we lost the game. You know, we need to play good. We need to win. And if we win, we clinch the series. So that's what we need to do.
1: He's going to be a baseball analyst someday. As long as they score more than the other team, they have a good chance of winning. Dodgers win on Tuesday, 3-1 over the Braves. They have a 2-1 series lead. Chris Sale in the loss for Atlanta. 5 innings, gave up 3 runs, struck out 7. His manager, Walt Weiss.
7: The Dodgers did a good job of really grinding at bats and running up his pitch count. And they typically do that. I mean, they have one of the lower swing rates in the league. And they force you into the zone. And probably the command wasn't perfect, but the stuff was really good still with Chris.
1: Braves trail 2-1 in the series. They are 0-8 in their history when they trail 2-1 in a best-of-5 series. Wednesday, all 4 series continue. Game 4s in the National League and the American League. We will see Game 3 for both of the series, and both of the series can come to an end. White Sox taking the first two in Cleveland, while the Yankees dropped the first two against the Rays at the Trop. And struggling defensively with 4 errors in game 2, New York manager Aaron Boone.
8: In a large season where you face different adversities, you've got to be able to handle that. You've got to be able to handle that within the grind. And then, you know, when you get into the postseason where everything's heightened so much, you got to be able to handle the successes and failures that come your way. We've done that so far this season, but we certainly got to answer right now here as we've had our, you know, first really difficult postseason moment as well.
1: Max Fried will get the start for the Yankees, although he's expected to become a dad any day now.
9: I mean, yeah, but I'd not like to get too into the personal stuff. But yeah, I've got a really supportive family that understands that this is my job, and it's not going to affect what happens tomorrow.
1: Yankees and Rays, game 3 in New York. Rays leading the series 2-0. Here's our Stephen A. Smith.
10: This is a disgrace.
11: Should be.
10: This is a disgrace. Now, I'm looking at Aaron Boone now. I've been a supporter of Aaron Boone for years. Mm-hmm. I can't support him any longer. You can't have a team out there looking like the Bad News Bears. It's bad enough that only Ben Rice is hitting the damn ball, okay, after scoring 18 runs against the Red Sox. But you can't have a professional baseball team in Major League Baseball looking like this. This is disgraceful, okay? 5 different people made errors.
11: Yeah.
10: What the hell have y'all been doing? What the hell is going on? I can't believe it. Just a comedy of error, and the Yankees are down 2-0.
11: Yep.
10: They're probably going to lose the damn series. 12 of the 18 innings after scoring 18 runs against Boston. 12 of the 18 innings in this series, they've been 3-and-out. 3-and-out in 12 of the 18 innings.
1: Game 3 in New York, also Game 3 in Chicago. White Sox heading home with a 2-0 series lead on the Guardians. Guardians manager Stephen Vogt.
11: I think we've played in a lot of environments, you know, over the course of the year. You go on the road, there's sellouts, there's different fan bases. The first few series that we played here, it was a great crowd. I'd never experienced that here in the 12 years I've been coming here. This is the first year I've experienced the crowd the way it is here, and so it's really exciting. I always like playing on the road when it's an exciting, loud crowd, and anticipate it's going to be just that. And our guys have played in this environment over and over again, whether it be postseasons in the past or regular season games. So expecting it to be a loud, hostile crowd that's talking a lot of smack to us from behind the dugout, and we enjoy that.
1: Guardians and White Sox, the first of the quadruple header coming up on Wednesday. Our coverage, 3:30 Eastern, Major League Baseball is here on ESPN Radio. All the postseason action, every pitch of the baseball postseason, ESPN Radio and the ESPN app presented by Gusto. Right now, SportsCenter all night. Back to the NFL. Eagles have seen some struggles early this season, but they're 2-2, game behind the Giants in the NFC East. Philly, though, losing a key member of its offense Tuesday with right tackle Lane Johnson announcing his retirement. The 36-year-old admitting this summer that the work-life balance was weighing on him. Parents dealing with health issues, his oldest child entering the teenage years. Quote, it's hard to get time back, especially those years. Now he says he'll walk away and focus on the mental aspect. He has a Hall of Fame-worthy career and an obvious impact on the field for the Eagles. ESPN analyst Marcus Spears, Mina Kimes, Dan Orlovsky.
12: First of all, you hope that Lane Johnson, whatever might be off the field, gets figured out outside of like the desire to retire from football because of the personal matter stuff. It's a significant loss on the field. I mean, this guy's one of the greats, the all-time greats of the last decade or so in the NFL. Two-time Super Bowl champion, five-time All-Pro, six-time Pro Bowler. He is one of the key cornerstones of an organization that is notoriously an offensive line driven organization, and he'll be dearly missed, not only on the field, but I'm sure his leadership. It's a significant loss for Philly in an area that they are very much so struggling.
13: Yeah, sometimes players with those types of resumes, they get some of those awards because they just get written in because people are accustomed to writing them in. Not the case with Lane Johnson. Like, his play has not declined. He is one of the best offensive linemen of his generation, as Dan said. And when you dig into the numbers, I remember this when he was last injured, the on-off splits are dramatic when he plays and when he doesn't play. For Jalen Hurts in particular, when Lane Johnson plays versus when he doesn't, you're talking about the difference between one of the best offenses and quarterbacks in football versus one of the worst. Like, this is not an insignificant discrepancy, as we obviously saw last week. So this was already an offensive line that was struggling at multiple positions. The thought was, well, at least they're okay at tackle. They'll figure it out in the interior. Now, really, three of the positions, you have big question marks. And, of course, they don't have Jeff Statlin, their longtime offensive line coach, there anymore. So a lot of questions and concerns.
14: Like Dan said in the beginning, you just hope that the stuff that he's dealing with is able to be rectified and he can move forward and be at peace with this decision to retire. The other part to this is too, like, the game is hard to play. And sometimes the human side and the human element gets lost, especially when we in the middle of a season and all the conversation is about how bad the Philadelphia Eagles look and the offensive line needs to be retooled. And we'll have time for that and time for that discussion. But more importantly, I think the NFL just celebrate Lane Johnson. He's going to be a Hall of Famer. He's one of the best tackles to ever play the game. And he literally was a part of an offensive line and a team where we saw do it at the highest level. Win Super Bowls, go to all pros, be a Pro Bowler, ingratiate young guys into that organization. His leadership will be missed. Obviously, his ability, they'll miss it on the field. But I think sometimes, just like with Jason Kelce, who's with us now, sometimes there's a bigger void when certain players leave. Mm. And I'm sure Lane Johnson is going to be one of those guys where you look around the locker room and say, damn, man, Lane not here anymore. So Howie has a lot of work to do. The offensive line and the guys left on this team has a lot to do. But kudos to Lane, man. Everybody wish they could play that long at that level, and he actually did it. So we're going to celebrate what he was able to do with his career.
1: Eagles right now tied with the Cowboys in the division at 2-2. Cowboys opening the Week 5 schedule, hosting Tampa Bay. Dallas coming off their 4-point win over Houston. Quarterback Dak Prescott.
15: Right now, being able to hang on that, I mean, you know, you didn't even, don't even really go over the film that much with the coaches. You know, you just talk about the wins and loss and the must wins and the plan to win. And then after that, you know, you turn the page and you're on to the Bucs. And, you know, understanding we got a team coming here winless, how desperate they're going to be, and it's the NFL and the parity of it, and just knowing that we've got to go prove it again. Nobody cares about the win that happened last Sunday. It's about what we do now, and it's about us putting out our best version of ourselves come Thursday.
1: Cowboys facing a Bucs team in need of a win. They're one of the handful of teams at 0-4. Calling it an international career, that's next. 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
1: 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He was emotional, and Argentina crying for him. Lionel Messi marking his 208th and final game for Argentina on Tuesday. The 39-year-old had a goal and two assists in a 3-0 win in their friendly. He finishes with 126 goals in his 21 years with Argentina. ESPN analyst Casey Keller.
2: Well, I think there's 20 years now of kids growing up saying, if I do X, maybe I could have a sliver of what this guy has been able to create. When you get yourself into a situation where you're in the end of your career and people are flying around the world just to get that opportunity to watch you play one time, you know you made a massive impact on this generation, the next generation, the last generation. Look, Leo, when he was, first playing for Argentina, he was always being the player that couldn't quite live up to Maradona, couldn't quite get the job done for Argentina. And to be able to change that narrative and win a World Cup and win Copa Americas and win over a rabid fan base that felt there was never, ever going to be a player that could come close to Diego Maradona. And I would say for a large portion of Argentinians, they have now surpassed Maradona with what Lionel Messi has been able to accomplish.
1: Argentina winning its friendly on Tuesday. So did the United States, 1-0 over Canada. First shutout win against Canada since the CONCACAF Nationals League's final in 2023. SportsCenter All Night, ESPN Radio. Back to hockey. Mammoth, a 5-3 win over the Devils, their first win against the Devils. Red Wings, a 5-3 win over the Senators, who suffered their first loss of the season. Panthers and Kings in L.A. was settled in the third.
3: Right side, it's Clark, lost it, and the Panthers charge in. Here's Bennett, cuts to the slot, makes a move, left side, shot, they score, and it's Matthew Tkachuk. He beats Kipper down low, and the Panthers take the lead, 2-1, with 8:40 to play here in the third.
1: 104.3 WQAM. Panthers didn't lead for the first almost 244 minutes this season until that Tkachuk goal. Wasn't the only action in the game.
4: Big check in between the benches. Edmondson and Hathaway. Hathaway wants to drop the gloves, and they will.

0: heavyweight against Joel Edmondson for the Kings. The veteran defenseman trying to latch on. Hathaway comes over the top, then Edmondson responds with a couple of rights in front of the Kings bench, and then Edmondson takes Hathaway down right in front of the Kings bench as the players lean over the boards and holler at Edmondson and Hathaway. Hathaway started to lose his footing, and then Edmondson looked like he gave him one more shot with the right hand.
1: A couple of big bodies engaged in there after the big hit between the two benches.
0: Fourth fight of the season for the Panthers and the first for Garnet. Hathaway, he gets taken down by Kings defenseman Joel Edmondson.
2: Panthers wind up winning the game. It's a 2-1 win over the Kings.
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4: 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Are you not entertained?
3: Number 5.
2: Hurricanes opening up the offense. They beat Montreal, scoring more on Tuesday than they had in their first three games of the season. 99.9 The Fan.
5: Carolina trying to get some speed working here into the Montreal zone. Drop back for Aho. Aho, Slavin tees it up. Watch it for Beckett. He scores! Staying with it, it is Taylor Hall. Net front all night long. His second goal of the game has put Carolina up 5-3.
3: Number 4.
2: Toronto and Nashville went deep into overtime before seeing their game decided. TSN 1050.
6: Here's Nylander again, working out front. There's the shot! Scores! Austin Matthews, absolute hero stuff from the folks you expect to be heroes. The Leafs win 5-4 in overtime.
3: Number 3.
2: Sabres and Wild also ending in overtime. WGR 550.
7: Pass up ahead to Tage Thompson. Here's Tage trying to cut in, shoulder down off the left side. Boldy can't handle it.

0: shocked the Wild.
1: Number two.
0: Baseball, the Dodgers go deep and take control of their series in Atlanta. Dave O'Brien with our call.
2: And the 0-1 swinging a high fly ball. That's well hit right field. That's deep. Backing up Thomas all the way to the wall. Kiss it goodbye. Home run, Freddie Freeman. And this time, no one can catch it. No one can steal one from him. And the Dodgers hit their second home run of the fourth inning off of Chris Sale.
1: Number one.
0: The other National League series will see a game four.
3: And a swing and a one hop. Gobbled up by Bogart. Steps on second for one. On to first, two. And that ends the game. Oh, my goodness. An absolute rocket to the shortstop. And a one hopper that Bogart turns into a 6-3 game-ending double play.
0: Padres stay alive, as Boog Shambi called it for us. Brewers have lost now 12 straight road playoff games dating back to 2018. This particular series is the third division series all time where each of the first three games have been decided by one run. Philly bidding farewell to a key player. That's next. SportsCenter all night at ESPN Radio.
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15: 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We have a pivotal game three between the Dodgers and Braves.
2: Swinging a high fly ball. That's well hit right field. That's deep. Backing up Thomas all the way to the wall. Kiss it goodbye. Home run, Freddie Freeman.
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2: Swing and a high fly ball. Well struck. Right field. Freelick back at the wall. Jumps. It's gone. Home run. Jake Cronenworth.
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0: 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If big changes in Philly, one last tango in Buenos Aires, but in San Diego, backs were to the wall. Some dramatics in the first two games in Milwaukee. Brewers coming away with wins over the Padres in both, meaning San Diego was facing a must-win in Game 3 back home. They would open up the scoring in the bottom of the third with an RBI ground out, and then
2: May delivers. Swing and a ground ball. Base hit left field. Merrill around third. He's coming to the plate. He's in to score. And the Padres have a 2-0 lead. And the running game paying off early for Craig Stammen and the Padres.
0: Brewers getting half of it back with a William Contreras homer in the fourth. And then in the fifth, some aggressive base running.
2: Swing and a ball popped in the air out to shallow left center field. Harris is there, makes the catch. Tagging from third is Pratt. Throw to the plate is too late. And Pratt dives in safely. And the Brewers have tied this game. Man, a shallow fly out to left center field, and the Brewers aggressively running the bases, and on a sack fly, it's 2-2.
0: Padres perhaps caught a little off guard that Pratt went on that one. Maybe a different outcome at the plate if center fielder Jackson Merrill makes the catch, given the direction in which his momentum was going. Regardless, 2-2 game in the fifth. San Diego answers in the home half.
2: Left on left, Romero fires. Swing and a high fly ball. Well struck. Right field. Freelick back at the wall. Jumps. It's gone. Home run. Jake Cronenworth will touch the ball. And the Padres have the lead.
0: Padres had another run in the bottom of the sixth. Xander Bogart scoring on a throwing error after avoiding the barrel of a broken bat. Two-run lead once again. Brewers get one back in the seventh. Christian Yelich, an RBI single to make it 4-3. Top nine, Brewers have the tying run on base.
2: And a swing and a one-hop. Gobbled up by Bogart. Steps on second for one. On to first, two. And that ends the game. Oh, my goodness. An absolute rocket to the shortstop. And a one-hopper that Bogart turns into a 6-3. Play. How do you like that? And the Padres win it 4-3, and they force a game four.
0: Boog Sciambi calling it here on ESPN Radio. Compelling game, which the Padres win 4-3. They avoid the sweep. Their first win at home when facing elimination since 1984. Brewers, meanwhile, have lost 12 straight road playoff games. Dating back to 2018, manager Pat Murphy.
18: Yeah, we got to read and react. This playoff baseball, you know what I mean? You just kind of regroup here and see where everybody's at. I mean, the game ended like 11 minutes ago. We've used some guys. I mean, that's Uribe's third outing. Hall's second, Romero's second, Senzatello's second. So we've got some used up guys, but we'll have some available arms tomorrow for sure, and we'll assess it tonight before we leave and come up with a plan for tomorrow. We'll worry about any other games after that if they're necessary.
0: Brewers on the short end of this one, but they still lead the series 2-1. Padres have scored first in all five games this postseason. Michael King in the Game 3 win gets his eighth career save, his first since 2023 with the Yankees, his first in the postseason. He was making his first relief appearance this season. Xander Bogaerts, after the win, spoke with our Aldin Gonzalez.
13: Xander, you were in the perfect spot for that last ball to make the final double play. What was it like seeing Michael King come out of the bullpen? Were you surprised to see that?
19: Yeah. It's the playoffs, you know, and everyone's available, you know, whenever they're in the bullpen. Pitch a hell of a game, game two, but he's the one that we needed today. It was unbelievable. It was unbelievable seeing him come in and do that after that game two performance he had. I mean, I was not, he was the last guy that I was expecting to see.
13: Xander, how did you avoid the barrel of Miguel Andujar's bat out there at shortstop? Take us through that play in the sixth inning that ended up scoring a very key run in this game.
19: I took a big lead. I mean, any little bloop, any little diving play in the infield, whatever, I'm trying to score, you know, and I saw a little line drive. I avoided it, but then I also saw the bat coming at me, which was kind of crazy. So I was focused on the ball first, but then I saw like the bat, so I got a little scared. And I was ready, I mean, for a bad throw, whatever. And, I mean, as soon as that ball bounced and went by, I knew I was going. I mean, I was lucky enough to score, you know, but every run right now in the playoffs is so important, and I'm aware of that.
13: Xander, the margins have been so tight in this series. What has it been like playing these three games, and what is it going to take to win two more against that team?
19: I mean, it's a good feeling whenever you're exhausted after a baseball game. You know, that means you gave it all you had. You left everything out there. I mean, our pitcher, Nick, Yuki, Bragley, Adams. I mean, those guys did a great job, but I think the player of the game has to go to Michael King, right? I mean, him coming up, I mean, I was not expecting to see him. I saw him throw a four-seamer 97. I was like, what are we doing? Because he's just pitched a couple of days ago. So, I mean, it was impressive. It was impressive.
0: Padres ended on the double play. They beat the Brewers 4-3. Milwaukee still leads the series 2-1. Wednesday, game four. Our coverage, 9:30 Eastern here on ESPN Radio and the ESPN app. Every pitch of baseball's postseason is on ESPN Radio. Right now, SportsCenter all night. The other National League series, seeing game three in Atlanta. Braves and Dodgers split the first two in L.A. Dodgers going to the long ball in the third. Just not long enough.
2: The pitch, swing and a high fly ball left field, hit pretty deep, racing back to Bond on the track, at the wall, leaping up, and he made the catch, right up against the yellow line. A spectacular play. Mauricio Dubon, the throw into first base, gets away, but Betts will head on back to the bag and stay there. Dubon timed that magically in left field, up against the fence, and right up against the yellow line, he pulled it back.
0: That one in the third, not long enough, but L.A. would learn from that, and an inning later.
2: Here's the swing, a high fly ball, deep left field. This one's going to carry back, and that ball is gone. Kike Hernandez with a two-run shot. Kike, Mr. October, strikes again. And this one, no chance for Dubon to make a play on. And that will make it 2-0 Dodgers. And the 0-1 swinging a high fly ball. That's well hit right field. That's deep. Backing up Thomas all the way to the wall. Kiss it goodbye. Home run, Freddie Freeman. And this time, no one can catch it. No one can steal one from him. And the Dodgers hit their second home run of the fourth inning off of Chris Sale. And they lead it 3-0.
0: Three runs in the fourth inning. Yoshinobu Yamamoto makes it stand.
2: Two strikes on Thomas. Here's the pitch. Swing and a foul tip to the mitt. Held by Smith. That's a strikeout. And two down. Yamamoto with his ninth tonight. And here's the 1-2 to Riley. Swing and a miss. Struck him out. There's 10 in the book. Yamamoto, 10 strikeounts, a 1-2-3 seventh inning. And the Dodgers still lead it 3-1.
0: 3-1 would ultimately be the final. L.A. gets the win, takes a 2-1 series lead. Three runs in this one. All 10 runs scored this postseason have come via the home run. You heard the game, of course, here on ESPN Radio. Dave O'Brien, Jessica Mendoza had the call for us. Back to Atlanta. Dave?
2: Jay, thank you very much. They're filing out pretty unhappily here in Atlanta, 42,000 strong tonight, as their beloved Braves fall to the Dodgers by a final score of 3-1. So it's a 2-1 lead heading into game four. Something about the Dodgers this time of the year, obviously tremendous talent. They have this gigantic payroll. They have all these all-star players. But they've got a grit about them. And just the way the game ended, Mookie Betts with a tough dig at short, low throw, Freddie Freeman, who always seems to be there in the clutch, scoops it out of the dirt. They win the ball game.
20: This one felt different, though. And you mentioned how they have the best away record than any other team in baseball. And as much as they were trying in games one and two, don't get me wrong, but there was something different about understanding Chris Sale on the other side. And they felt like they really had to get this one done. And the celebration after Freddie made that beautiful dig was like they just finished the series. I mean, and it feels like that because when you have a game that Chris Sale starts, Yoshinobu Yamamoto on the other end, and you win that game against him, it just feels like you can win the series.
2: Earlier this summer, Sale won that matchup between those two great starting pitchers, and Yamamoto wins it here tonight. A lot of help from the defense and also from the bullpen. So now we turn to game number four. That'll be Mally against Tyler Glasnow, who when he is on and when he's throwing strikes, he can be absolutely unhittable. We saw Mally earlier in the playoffs throw the ball quite well, though he went seven strong innings.
20: Yeah, you're not going to see maybe the same swing and miss from Tyler number two, which is Mally, but Tyler number one, Tyler Glasnow, that's what he does. No one gets more swing and miss on this staff and honestly in baseball as far as starting pitchers are concerned than Tyler Glasnow. Key for him will be throwing strikes, but I think another really strong matchup, even though it's game number four.
2: It's going to be do or die for the Atlanta Braves. They need to win or their season is over. If they win, the series will return to Los Angeles for a fifth and deciding game on Friday. We'll see what happens tomorrow right here on ESPN Radio. For Jess Mendoza, I'm Dave O'Brien on your home for every pitch of the postseason. 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
0: All right, Dave, all four series continue on Wednesday, both of the National League series and the two American League series resume. The quadruple header starting with the Guardians, White Sox, Chicago up 2-0. They can complete a sweep at home after taking the first two in Cleveland. The Yankees, meanwhile, dropped the first two on the road at the Trop, trying to avoid a sweep at home at the hands of the Rays. Yankees manager Aaron Boone:
21: this group has done a really good job all year of you know, bouncing back through a tough game, through some tough moments in the season, and handled it all very well. So that's my expectation this time. It has to be. That's, you know, obviously we're completely up against it now. So, you know, we gotta bring it tomorrow night.
0: All four games on Wednesday, of course, here on ESPN Radio. Again, the Guardians and White Sox start the quadruple header coverage. 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
22: 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Calling for the football. He's back. He's looking. He's still looking. He starts to run. He is firing. Complete. Touchdown. Smitty. 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
23: Listen, Jalen Hurts climbing the pocket here, buys himself a little bit of time. 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
0: 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Jalen Hurts has had his share of success when he has time in the pocket. Tuesday, a significant change, perhaps, to that confidence in the pocket. Two-time All-Pro right tackle Lane Johnson announcing his retirement, saying that upon reflection, his priorities have changed. Quote, right now it's critical I focus on my mental health.
24: This is not something that came out of nowhere for Lane Johnson. In fact, this is something that I'm told he strongly considered this past summer before confirming and committing to the Philadelphia Eagles that he wanted to play this season. Mental health has always been at the forefront for him. There's also a personal situation involving people close to him that he has been dealing with for the last several weeks. You mentioned that he stepped away before last week's game. That was one of the warning signs for the Philadelphia Eagles, and actually that has happened a few times in the past, right before the game, and Lane Johnson decides simply cannot get out on the field. And as he mentioned in his retirement announcement, he doesn't want to be there, doesn't want to be on the field unless he is fully 100% committed. He did not feel like he could do that, so now he steps away for good, one of the best tackles of the last decade or so, officially retiring.
0: Insider Ian Rappaport from the NFL Network. The tangible impact, wins and losses. The Eagles, 122 wins, 63 losses when Johnson started. They were 18-30 when he was not in the lineup. He missed four practices during training camp for personal reasons. Returned in August, saying at the time that this would likely be his final season, but he steps away now and calls it a career. ESPN analyst Booger McFarland:
25: well, first and foremost, I hope Lane's okay. Like, this is not normal to retire
1: at the start of a season, during the season. So whatever he's dealing with off the field, I hope he and his family can take care of that, and I wish him the best. Congrats on a tremendous career. Like, he's one of the best right tackles ever played a game. He's a first ballot Hall of Famer. I think that if you are a historian of the game and you understand the game of football, what he did. Think about this. Offensive line wasn't his first position. Mm-mm. He switched positions and turned into an offensive lineman and a Hall of Fame offensive lineman at that. And so just congrats on a great career, man. Outstanding player. And I just hope that whatever is going on off the field, he's able to deal with, because life goes on beyond football. He's still a young man and has a lot more life to live.
0: Jalen Hurts, QBR, 66 with Lane Johnson on the field, 46 without him. Lane Johnson, not the only athlete out in Philly. That's next. Sports Center All Night continues. It's ESPN Radio.
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3: It's a surreal feeling. I still don't believe it.
4: I don't even know how to put it into words, and that's my job.
5: Tonight, we play like we want to go home champions.
1: Knicks are just a few months removed from the emotional high of their first NBA championship in 53 years, but now the reality of business. Talks on a contract extension with Karl-Anthony Towns not going smoothly. He's eligible for a four-year, $277 million max extension, but is reportedly feeling disrespected. The deal on the table is far shy of that. He says the chances of having a new deal by the start of the season don't look good when it was pointed out that he helped the Knicks snap a five-decade-long title drought. Quote, no bleep, Sherlock. I just won a championship. You think it was pretty easy. ESPN's Vince Goodwill.
6: If you're Karl-Anthony Towns, guys, his max is around $273, $274, $275 million. Taking a $76 million haircut is a non-starter for Karl-Anthony Towns at this stage. Even if that is $50 million, that is a $75 million haircut. Can they find a compromise in the middle? Don't forget, Josh Hart is up for an extension. In a year, OG Anunoby is up for an extension. I didn't say Jalen Brunson because we can assume that he's going to get all of his money and is not giving a cent back. Can you keep this team together, or are the Knicks as an organization and a franchise satisfied with winning one championship in the last 53 years?
1: Knicks owner James Dolan says the team will not go into the second spending apron. That means some tough decisions going to have to be made. Earlier on ESPN Radio, our David Dennis Jr.
7: James Dolan is reminding us why people hated him for all these years. This is the thing. Like, they won a championship, and he goes out and he gets to do all the talking. Kind of made a fool of himself during the finals, but it's all washed away by the Knicks winning. But in the NBA, when you're in the championship level, and you, especially when you win one, you kind of go into the second apron.
1: Yeah.
7: And for him to immediately say, I'm not going to second apron for no real reason, just ideological reason of him being like, I'm the man. He should go into the second apron. You making more money than just about anybody else in the league. You can afford it. This is just about stubbornness and wanting to do it his way. And now you have Karl-Anthony Towns, who has sacrificed so much for the Knicks. Like, when they lose, he's the guy that everybody points at. He just wants his bag. And the idea that he should give up money, a la Jalen Brunson, who kind of didn't really give up money, is just Jim Dolan making problems that should not exist.
1: The deal reportedly on the table, about $200 million, which would be $77 million shy of the max. Meanwhile, in Philly, the Sixers losing some roster depth. An MRI confirming Tuesday that center Ariel Hakpoti suffered a torn right Achilles in the preseason opener on Monday. ESPN's Dave McMenamin.
8: We know that this is a very deep Sixers team. If you're going to point to one kind of problematic or soft area of their lineup, it is at center. And obviously Joel Embiid's missed 150 games over the last three seasons. And although he's fully healthy right now, they want to be cognizant of having appropriate backups that can give him some minutes and give him some games off, quite frankly, throughout the regular season when his body's not feeling well. Hakpoti went down just 5 minutes into the preseason opener on a non-contact right leg injury. The obviously Achilles tear, tough blow for Hakpoti personally and also for the Sixers, because they don't have a ton of options to fill his spot. Now, obviously, they also have Adembona, who's going to be their backup center. He's dealing with a left foot injury right now, but they expect him back at some point this preseason. They brought in Taco Fall, the 7'5" former Celtic, to see if he could have a chance to make the team on a two-way roster spot. But if they want to use a full-fledged roster spot to fill the role that Hakpoti had, even if they get the disabled player exception, they're only going to have about $1.8 million below the cap in order to sign a player. That's not enough to sign a guy on a vet minimum contract. And so they're going to either have to try to get someone like Fall or someone else in the two-way spot, or possibly waive Jabari Walker, who's only on a partially guaranteed contract, in order to open up more roster maneuverability and sign someone. But if you watched Walker last night, after Hakpoti went out, he had 11 points and 11 rebounds and played stretch five.
1: Phillies 1.8 million below the first apron, so they can't sign a player to replace Huck Porty to their open roster spot without either waiving a player or making a small trade to free up more space. Phillies regular season opener, October 20th in New York against the Knicks. SportsCenter All Night, ESPN Radio. Speaking of New York, on the ice, Rangers pulling away from the Islanders for another win.
9: Boxed around the boards. Net is empty. Lafreniere for the hat trick. He scores. Well, Dave, that's the way to get off the schneid. A hat trick for Lafreniere.
10: They don't ask you how. They just ask you how many. And that's number three for him on the night.
1: And his third career hat trick for Lafreniere. Rangers, a 5-2 win over the Islanders, 880 ESPN New York. Rangers, a four-game win streak since losing their season opener. Maple Leafs were down 3-love in their game Tuesday, but rallied to go to overtime with the Predators tied at four.
9: Here's Nylander again, working out front. There's the shot! Scores! Austin Matthews, absolute hero stuff from the folks you expect to be heroes.
1: His second goal, and it comes with 14 seconds left in overtime. TSN 1050, Maple Leafs a 5-4 overtime win. Sabres beat the Wild 3-2 in overtime. Owen Power with the game winner. Golden Knights pulling away from the Kraken.
11: One penalty released. Centering try, Barbashev right. Hurdle tucks it home at the right post. It's a power play goal, and the Knights lead 6-1 with 10:17 to go in the third period.
1: It would be a 6-2 win for the Golden Knights over the Kraken. Hurdle with two goals and two assists. Third career game with multiple goals and multiple assists. Fox Sports 98.9 with the win. Hurricanes a 6-4 win over the Canadiens. Six goals for Carolina. That's one more than they had in their first three games combined to begin the season. Sebastian Aho, team high, four goals in three games thus far this season. Baseball series continuing. That's next. SportsCenter All Night. It's ESPN Radio.
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9: Hey, it's Matt Jones. 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
10: Snooze off. Sunday morning football's on NFL Network. The early bird special is on as Jalen Hurts and the Eagles fly in to take on Trevor Lawrence and the Jaguars in the London game. Then it's all eyes on Monday Night Football in L.A. Josh Allen and the Bills take on Matthew Stafford and the Rams. 2 days, two star-studded matchups. It's on. Eagles-Jaguars Sunday at 9:30 a.m. Eastern on NFL Network and Bills-Rams Monday at 8 p.m. Eastern on ABC, ESPN, also on the ESPN app.

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1: Lionel Messi plays his final action with his national team. Lane Johnson announcing his retirement from the NFL. Padres stay alive in the National League.
2: Left on left, Romero fires. Swing and a high fly ball, well struck. Right field, Frelick back at the wall, jumps, it's gone! Home run! Jake Cronenworth will touch the ball. And the Padres have the lead. And a swing and a one hop, gobbled up by Bogart, steps on second for one, on to first, two! And that ends the game! Oh my goodness! An absolute rocket to the shortstop, and a one hopper that Bogarts turns into a 6-3 game-ending double play. How do you like that? And the Padres win it 4-3, and they force a game four.
1: They live to see another day. Padres with the one-run victory. Brewers had the tying run on base before that game-ending double play. Padres avoid being swept, force a game four, as you heard here on ESPN Radio. Boog Sciambi and Doug Glanville had the call for us. Back to San Diego. Boog?
2: Jay, thanks so much. Padres win it 4-3, and I guess start at the end. Michael King closes it out to get the final six outs, and we had drama.
3: I mean, did we ever? And these two teams, I mean, it's a fun matchup. The different styles, but yet they seem to complement each other in ways to just make this every inning, every pitch is something close. And look, Michael King starts game two, phenomenal in the first series in the wild card, and then comes in relief. And we learn that Mason Miller is out, and we learn that Adrian Morejon is also out. To the top relievers, and he's able to come in and give them two strong innings to be able to close the game when they absolutely have their backs against the wall. So that really circles the story, but we're watching teams play with aggression on the bases, stealing bags, putting themselves in scoring position, and then big hit, timely hit after one after the other.
2: Yeah, and with aggression from the managers, so that's what you've got to do. And oh, another close one. You look at the at-bats, the Padres end up getting production from an unlikely source of Jake Cronenworth, who hit a big home run.
3: Absolutely. And, you know, if a left-hander, he's been struggling a lot of this season. And, wow, he sat on a slider and got one and hit it out. And that's what it takes. You know, everybody's done their part. If you look over the course of 162 games, everybody in that clubhouse carried the team at some point, had a big hit. So when you can consolidate in the postseason where you're all doing it on one given day, that's what it takes to win these ball games. And from Cronenworth to the great Samad Taylor stealing the bag, they really did everything they needed to do to stay one run ahead of the Brewers.
2: Padres force a game four and win it by the final of 4-3. For Doug Glanville, I'm John Sciambi, right here in your home for every pitch of the postseason. Major League Baseball on ESPN Radio and the ESPN app. Now we send it back to Jay Reynolds in the studio.
1: All right, Boog, the Padres getting their first win at home when facing elimination since the NLCS in 1984. Excluding the 2020 season when, because of COVID, there were no fans. But the Padres stay alive. They force a game four. Meanwhile, in Atlanta, it's the Dodgers who take the pivotal game three of a series that was tied 1-1 heading into Tuesday.
2: Here's the swing and a high fly ball deep left field. This one's going to carry back, and that ball is gone. Kike Hernandez with a two-run shot. Kike, Mr. October, strikes again. And this one, no chance for Dubon to make a play on. And that will make it 2-0 Dodgers.
1: Dodgers would score three runs in the fourth inning and go on to a 3-1 win over the Braves in Game 3. Dave O'Brien had the call here on ESPN Radio. Dodgers scoring all 10 runs this postseason via the home run. Kike Hernandez getting the scoring underway in Game 3 with the two-run homer in the fourth inning. And after the win, spoke with our Jeff Passan.
4: Kike, it's October. You do magical things. This happens every year. What did you see from Chris Sale there on that pitch in a 0-0 game in the fourth inning?
5: Kind of surprised that he went, you know, back-to-back changeups, quote-unquote, his worst pitch, even though it's still a good pitch. I was shocked. But to be honest with you, that at-bat... That at bat, I was, the first two at bats kind of ended early in that inning. Great job of Páez, you know, starting the rally. You know, there's been a lot of noise going around Páez, and he was able to shut that down today and, you know, help us win a game. He got on base, put a good swing on that ball right at Ozzy, and my whole mentality was to, I realized he was trying to get a ground ball, double play, but I wanted to grind out on a bat. And I think if it wasn't for the first pitch changeup just in off, because I wasn't really thinking changeup there, I would have, you know, if thanks to that pitch was the one that I hit a homer, because after that pitch, knowing where it's got to start for it to be a ball, that one kind of popped, and I just put a swing on it, and ball hit barrel, ball go far.
4: Seems like every year great things happen to the Dodgers in October, and we saw last year Yoshinobu Yamamoto. This is his first postseason start since the World Series last year. What did you see from him tonight?
5: The usual. Obviously we had a tough task ahead of us with Chris Sale on that mound, but we were pretty confident because we know we had our guy going, and you know he did what he always does. Limited damage, got into some trouble there, but limited the damage again. Only gave up one, a little bit harder hit ball. That's probably a double play. So, he gave us exactly what we needed. He needed to keep us in the game early, and then once we got the lead, he was able to get a little more comfortable and give us a little more depth and give the ball to the bullpen, which, you know, Tanner and Sugar did a great job too.
4: Kike, one thing you guys have done in recent years is close out series. This is a tough Braves team. It's a team that fights. What's it going to take to clinch this in a spot in the National League Championship Series?
5: If we score more than them tomorrow, we have a pretty good chance. But, that's a team that's playing really good baseball on both sides of the ball, you know, offensively, defensively. They're throwing the ball really well. So, we never thought this was going to be easy. We weren't really shocked that we lost the game. You know, we need to play good. We need to win. And if we win, we clinch the series. So that's what we need to do.
1: He's going to be a baseball analyst someday. As long as they score more than the other team, they have a good chance of winning. Dodgers win on Tuesday, 3-1 over the Braves. They have a 2-1 series lead. Chris Sale in the loss for Atlanta. 5 innings, gave up 3 runs, struck out 7 as manager Walt Weiss.
6: The Dodgers did a good job of really grinding at bats and running up his pitch count, and they typically do that. I mean, they have one of the lower swing rates in the league, and they force you into the zone, and the command wasn't perfect, but the stuff was really good still with Chris.
1: Braves trail 2-1 in the series. They are 0-8 in their history when they trail 2-1 in a best-of-5 series. Wednesday, all 4 series continue. Game 4s in the National League and the American League. We will see Game 3 for both of the series, and both of the series can come to an end. White Sox taking the first two in Cleveland, while the Yankees dropped the first two against the Rays at the Trop. And struggling defensively with 4 errors in game 2, New York manager Aaron Boone.
7: In a large season where you face different adversities, you've got to be able to handle that. You've got to be able to handle that within the grind. And then, you know, when you get into the postseason where everything's heightened so much, you got to be able to handle the successes and failures that come your way. We've done that so far this season, but we certainly got to answer right now here as we've had our, you know, first really difficult postseason moment as well.
1: Max Fried will get the start for the Yankees, although he's expected to become a dad any day now.
8: I mean, yeah, but I'd not like to get too into the personal stuff. But yeah, I've got a really supportive family that understands that this is my job, and it's not going to affect what happens tomorrow.
1: Yankees and Rays, game 3 in New York. Rays leading the series 2-0. Here's our Stephen A. Smith.
9: This is a disgrace.
10: Should be.
9: This is a disgrace. Now, I'm looking at Aaron Boone now. I've been a supporter of Aaron Boone for years. Mm-hmm. I can't support him any longer. You can't have a team out there looking like the Bad News Bears. It's bad enough that only Ben Rice is hitting the damn ball, okay, after scoring 18 runs against the Red Sox. But you can't have a professional baseball team in Major League Baseball looking like this. This is disgraceful, okay? 5 different people made errors.
10: Yeah.
9: What the hell have y'all been doing? What the hell is going on? I can't believe it. Just a comedy of error, and the Yankees are down 2-0.
10: Yep.
9: They're probably going to lose the damn series. 12 of the 18 innings after scoring 18 runs against Boston. 12 of the 18 innings in this series, they've been 3 and out. 3 and out in 12 of the 18 innings.
1: Game 3 in New York. Also Game 3 in Chicago. White Sox heading home with a 2-0 series lead on the Guardians. Guardians manager Stephen Vogt.
10: I think we've played in a lot of environments, you know, over the course of the year. You go on the road, there's sellouts, there's different fan bases. The first few series that we played here, it was a great crowd. I had never experienced that here in the 12 years I've been coming here. This is the first year I've experienced the crowd the way it is here. And so it's really exciting. I always like playing on the road when it's a exciting, loud crowd and anticipate it's going to be just that. And our guys have played in this environment over and over again, whether it be postseasons in the past or regular season games. So expecting it to be a loud, hostile crowd that's talking a lot of smack to us from behind the dugout. And we enjoy that.
1: Guardians and White Sox, the first of the quadruple header coming up on Wednesday. Our coverage, 3:30 Eastern, Major League Baseball is here on ESPN Radio. 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Right now, SportsCenter all night. Back to the NFL. Eagles have seen some struggles early this season, but they're 2-2, game behind the Giants in the NFC East. Philly, though, losing a key member of its offense Tuesday with right tackle Lane Johnson announcing his retirement. A 36-year-old admitting this summer that the work-life balance was weighing on him. Parents dealing with health issues, his oldest child entering the teenage years. Quote, it's hard to get time back, especially those years. Now he says he'll walk away and focus on the mental aspect. He has a Hall of Fame-worthy career and an obvious impact on the field for the Eagles. ESPN analyst Marcus Spears, Mina Kimes, Dan Orlovsky.
11: First of all, you hope that Lane Johnson, whatever might be off the field, gets figured out outside of like the desire to retire from football because of the personal matter stuff. It's a significant loss on the field. I mean, this guy's one of the greats, the all-time greats of the last decade or so in the NFL. Two-time Super Bowl champion, five-time All-Pro, six-time Pro Bowler. He is one of the key cornerstones of an organization that is notoriously an offensive line driven organization, and he'll be dearly missed, not only on the field, but I'm sure his leadership. It's a significant loss for Philly in an area that they are very much so struggling.
12: Yeah, sometimes players with those types of resumes, they get some of those awards because they just get written in because people are accustomed to writing them in. Not the case with Lane Johnson. Like, his play has not declined. He is one of the best offensive linemen of his generation, as Dan said. And when you dig into the numbers, I remember this when he was last injured, the on-off splits are dramatic when he plays and when he doesn't play. For Jalen Hurts in particular, when Lane Johnson plays versus when he doesn't, you're talking about the difference between one of the best offenses and quarterbacks in football versus one of the worst. Like, this is not an insignificant discrepancy, as we obviously saw last week. So this is already an offensive line that was struggling at multiple positions. The thought was, well, at least they're okay at tackle. They'll figure it out in the interior. Now, really, like, three of the positions, you have big question marks. And, of course, they don't have Jeff Statlin, their longtime offensive line coach, there anymore. So a lot of questions and concerns.
13: Like Dan said in the beginning, you just hope that the stuff that he's dealing with is able to be rectified and he can move forward and be at peace with this decision to retire. The other part to this is too, like, the game is hard to play. And sometimes the human side and the human element gets lost, especially when we in the middle of a season and all the conversation is about how bad the Philadelphia Eagles look and the offensive line needs to be retooled. And we'll have time for that and time for that discussion. But more importantly, I think the NFL just celebrate Lane Johnson. He's going to be a Hall of Famer. He's one of the best tackles to ever play the game. And he literally was a part of an offensive line and a team where we saw do it at the highest level. Win Super Bowls, go to all pros, be a Pro Bowler, ingratiate young guys into that organization. His leadership will be missed. Obviously, his ability, they'll miss it on the field. But I think sometimes, just like with Jason Kelce, who's with us now, sometimes there's a bigger void when certain players leave. Mm. And I'm sure Lane Johnson is going to be one of those guys where you look around the locker room and say, damn, man, Lane not here anymore. So Howie has a lot of work to do. The offensive line and the guys left on this team has a lot to do. But kudos to Lane, man. Everybody wished they wish they could play that long at that level, and he actually did it. So we're going to celebrate what he was able to do with his career.
1: Eagles right now tied with the Cowboys in the division to 2-2. Cowboys opening the Week 5 schedule, hosting Tampa Bay. Dallas coming off their 4-point win over Houston. Quarterback Dak Prescott.
14: Right now, being able to hang on that. I mean, you know, you didn't even, really go over the film that much with the coaches. You know, you just talk about the wins and loss and the must wins and the plan to win. And then after that, you know, you turn the page and you're on to the Bucs. And, you know, understanding we got a team coming here winless, how desperate they're going to be, and it's the NFL and the parity of it, and just knowing that we've got to go prove it again. Nobody cares about the win that happened last Sunday. It's about what we do now, and it's about us putting out our best version of ourselves come Thursday.
1: Cowboys facing a Bucs team in need of a win. They're one of the handful of teams at 0-4. Calling it an international career, that's next. 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
1: 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He was emotional, and Argentina crying for him. Lionel Messi marking his 208th and final game for Argentina on Tuesday. The 39-year-old had a goal and two assists in a 3-0 win in their friendly. He finishes with 126 goals in his 21 years with Argentina. ESPN analyst Casey Keller.
2: Well, I think there's 20 years now of kids growing up saying, if I do X, maybe I could have a sliver of what this guy has been able to create. When you get yourself into a situation where you're in the end of your career and people are flying around the world just to get that opportunity to watch you play one time, you know you made a massive impact on this generation, the next generation, the last generation. Look, Leo, when he was, first playing for Argentina, he was always being the player that couldn't quite live up to Maradona, couldn't quite get the job done for Argentina. And to be able to change that narrative and win a World Cup and win Copa Americas and win over a rabid fan base that felt there was never, ever going to be a player that could come close to Diego Maradona. And I would say for a large portion of Argentinians, they have now surpassed Maradona with what Lionel Messi has been able to accomplish.
1: Argentina winning its friendly on Tuesday. So did the United States, 1-0 over Canada. First shutout win against Canada since the CONCACAF Nationals League's final in 2023. SportsCenter All Night, ESPN Radio. Back to hockey. Mammoth, a 5-3 win over the Devils, their first win against the Devils. Red Wings, a 5-3 win over the Senators, who suffered their first loss of the season. Panthers and Kings in L.A. was settled in the third.
3: Right side, it's Clark, lost it, and the Panthers charge in. Here's Bennett, cuts to the slot, makes a move, left side, shot, they score, and it's Matthew Tkachuk. He beats Tipper down low, and the Panthers take the lead, 2-1, with 8:40 to play here in the third.
1: 104.3 WQAM. Panthers didn't lead for the first almost 244 minutes this season until that Tkachuk goal. Wasn't the only action in the game.
4: They check in between the benches. Edmondson and Hathaway. Hathaway wants to drop the gloves, and they will. Garnett Hathaway, a heavyweight, against Joel Edmondson for the Kings. The veteran defenseman trying to latch on. Hathaway comes over the top. Then Edmondson responds with a couple of rights in front of the Kings bench. And then Edmondson takes Hathaway down right in front of the Kings bench as the players lean over the boards and holler at Edmondson and Hathaway. Hathaway started to lose his footing, and then Edmondson looked like he gave him one more shot with a right hand.
5: A couple of big bodies engaging there after the big hit between the two benches.
4: Fourth fight of the season for the Panthers and the first for Garnett. Hathaway, he gets taken down by Kings defenseman Joel Edmondson.
1: Panthers wind up winning the game. It's a 2-1 win.

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2: How good is that? Are you not entertained?
1: Number five.
0: Hurricanes opening up the offense. They beat Montreal, scoring more on Tuesday than they had in their first three games of the season. 99.9 The Fan.
3: Carolina trying to get some speed working here in the Montreal zone. Drop back for Aho. Aho, Slavin tees it up. What's there for Beckett? And he scores! Staying with it, it is Taylor Hall. Net front all night long. His second goal of the game has put Carolina up 5-3.
1: Number four.
0: Toronto and Nashville went deep into overtime before seeing their game decided. TSN 1050.
4: Here's Nylander again, working out front. There's the shot! Scores! Austin Matthews, absolute hero stuff from the folks you expect to be heroes. The Leafs win 5-4 in overtime.
1: Number three.
0: Sabres and Wild also ending in overtime. WGR 550.
3: Pass up ahead to Tage Thompson. Here's Tage trying to cut in, shoulder down off the left side. Boldy can't handle it.

0: 2.
1: Baseball, the Dodgers go deep and take control of their series in Atlanta. Dave O'Brien with our call.
2: And the 0-1 swinging a high fly ball. That's well hit right field. That's deep. Backing up Thomas all the way to the wall. Kiss it goodbye. Home run, Freddie Freeman. And this time, no one can catch it. No one can steal one from him. And the Dodgers hit their second home run of the fourth inning off of Chris Sale.
0: Number one.
1: The other National League series will see a game 4.
3: And a swing and a one hop. Gobbled up by Bogart. Steps on second for one. On to first, 2. And that ends the game. Oh, my goodness. An absolute rocket to the shortstop. And a one hopper that Bogart turns into a 6-3 game-ending double play.
1: Padres stay alive, as Boog Shambi called it for us. Brewers have lost now 12 straight road playoff games dating back to 2018. This particular series is the third division series all time where each of the first three games have been decided by one run. Philly bidding farewell to a key player. That's next. SportsCenter all night at ESPN Radio.
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0: Hear every pitch of Major League Baseball's postseason.
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0: 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Pivotal game three between the Dodgers and Braves.
2: Swinging a high fly ball. That's well hit right field. That's deep. Backing up Thomas all the way to the wall. Kiss it goodbye. Home run, Freddie Freeman.
0: The Padres try to keep their season alive.
2: Swing and a high fly ball. Well struck. Right field. Freelick back at the wall. Jumps.
0: One of the best O-linemen in Eagles history calls it a career.
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19: 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McKenna ripped it. Score! Gavin McKenna!
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1: 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If big changes in Philly, one last tango in Buenos Aires, but in San Diego, backs were to the wall. Some dramatics in the first two games in Milwaukee. Brewers coming away with wins over the Padres in both, meaning San Diego was facing a must-win in game three back home. They would open up the scoring in the bottom of the third with an RBI ground out, and then
2: May delivers. Swing and a ground ball. Base hit left field. Merrill around third. He's coming to the plate. He's in to score. And the Padres have a 2-0 lead. And the running game paying off early for Craig Stammen and the Padres.
1: Brewers getting half of it back with a William Contreras homer in the fourth. And then in the fifth, some aggressive base running.
2: Swing and a ball popped in the air out to shallow left center field. Harris is there, makes the catch. Tagging from third is Pratt. Throw to the plate is too late. And Pratt dives in safely. And the Brewers have tied this game. Man, a shallow fly out to left center field. And the Brewers aggressively running the bases. And on a sack fly, it's 2-2.
1: Padres perhaps caught a little off guard that Pratt went on that one. Maybe a different outcome at the plate if center fielder Jackson Merrill makes the catch, given the direction in which his momentum was going. Regardless, 2-2 game in the fifth. San Diego answers in the home half.
2: Left on left, Romero fires. Swing and a high fly ball. Well struck. Right field, Freelick back at the wall. Jumps and scores! Home run! Jake Cronenworth will touch the ball.
1: Padres had another run in the bottom of the sixth. Xander Bogart scoring on a throwing error after avoiding the barrel of a broken bat. Two-run lead once again. Brewers get one back in the seventh. Christian Yelich, an RBI single to make it 4-3. Top nine, Brewers have the tying run on base.
2: And a swing and a one-hop. Gobbled up by Bogart. Steps on second for one. On to first two! And that ends the game! Oh, my goodness! An absolute rocket to the shortstop. And a one-hopper that Bogarts turns into a 6-3 game-ending double play. How do you like that? And the Padres win it 4-3, and they force a game four.
1: Boog Sciambi calling it here on ESPN Radio. Compelling game, which the Padres win 4-3. They avoid the sweep. Their first win at home when facing elimination since 1984. Brewers, meanwhile, have lost 12 straight road playoff games. Dating back to 2018, manager Pat Murphy.
20: Yeah, we got to read and react. This playoff baseball, you know what I mean? You just kind of regroup here and see where everybody's at. I mean, the game ended like 11 minutes ago. We've used some guys. I mean, that's Erie base third outing. Hall second, Romero second, Sensatello second. So we've got some used up guys, but we'll have some available arms tomorrow for sure. And we'll assess it tonight before we leave and come up with a plan for tomorrow. We'll worry about any other games after that if they're necessary.
1: Brewers on the short end of this one, but they still lead the series 2-1. Padres have scored first in all five games this postseason. Michael King in the game three win. Gets his eighth career save, his first since 2023 with the Yankees, his first in the postseason. He was making his first relief appearance this season. Xander Bogaerts, after the win, spoke with our Aldin Gonzalez.
5: Xander, you were in the perfect spot for that last ball to make the final double play. What was it like seeing Michael King come out of the bullpen? Were you surprised to see that?
21: Yeah. It's the playoffs, you know, and everyone's available, you know, whenever they're in the bullpen. Pitched a hell of a game, game two, but he's the one that we needed today. It was unbelievable. It was unbelievable seeing him come in and do that after that game two performance he had. I mean, he was the last guy I was expecting to see.
5: Xander, how did you avoid the barrel of Miguel Andujar's bat out there at shortstop? Take us through that play in the sixth inning that ended up scoring a very key run in this game.
21: I took a big lead. I mean, any little bloop, any little diving play in the infield, whatever, I'm trying to score, you know. And I saw a little line drive. I avoided it, but then I also saw the bat coming at me. It was kind of crazy. So I was focused on the ball first, but then I saw like the bat, so I got a little scared. And I was ready, I mean, for a bad throw, whatever. And, I mean, as soon as that ball bounced and went by, I knew I was going. I mean, I was lucky enough to score, you know. But every run right now in the playoffs is so important, and I'm aware of that.
5: Xander, the margins have been so tight in this series. What has it been like playing these three games, and what is it going to take to win two more against that team?
21: I mean, it's a good feeling whenever you're exhausted after a baseball game. You know, that means you gave it all you had. You left everything out there. I mean, our pitcher, Nick, Yuki, Bragley, I mean, Adams. I mean, those guys did a great job, but, I think the player of the game has to go to Michael King, right? I mean, him coming up, I mean, I was not expecting to see him. I saw him throw a four-seamer, 97. I was like, what are we doing? Because he just pitched a couple of days ago. So, I mean, it was impressive. It was impressive.
1: Padres ended on the double play. They beat the Brewers 4-3. Milwaukee still leads the series 2-1. Wednesday, game four. Our coverage, 9:30 Eastern here on ESPN Radio and the ESPN app. Every pitch of baseball's postseason is on ESPN Radio. Right now, SportsCenter all night. The other National League series, seeing game three in Atlanta. Braves and Dodgers split the first two in L.A. Dodgers going to the long ball in the third. Just not long enough.
2: The pitch, swing and a high fly ball left field, hit pretty deep, racing back to Bond on the track, at the wall, leaping up, and he made the catch, right up against the yellow line. A spectacular play. Mauricio Dubon, the throw into first base, gets away, but Betts will head on back to the bag and stay there. Dubon timed that magically in left field, up against the fence, and right up against the yellow line, he pulled it back.
1: That one in the third, not long enough, but L.A. would learn from that, and an inning later.
2: Here's the swing and a high fly ball, deep left field. This one's going to carry back, and that ball is gone. Kike Hernandez with a two-run shot. Kike, Mr. October, strikes again. And this one, no chance for Dubon to make a play on. And that will make it 2-0 Dodgers. And the 0-1 swing and a high fly ball. That's well hit right field. That's deep. Backing up Thomas all the way to the wall. Kiss it goodbye. Home run, Freddie Freeman. And this time, no one can catch it. No one can steal one from him. And the Dodgers hit their second home run of the fourth inning off of Chris Sale. And they lead it 3-0.
1: Three runs in the fourth inning. Yoshinobu Yamamoto makes it stand.
2: Two strikes on Thomas. Here's the pitch. Swing and a foul tip to the mitt. Held by Smith. That's a strikeout. And two down. Yamamoto with his ninth tonight. And here's the 1-2 to Riley. Swing and a miss. Struck him out. There's 10 in the book. Yamamoto, 10 strikeounts. A 1-2-3 seventh inning. And the Dodgers still lead it 3-1.
1: 3-1 would ultimately be the final. L.A. gets the win, takes a 2-1 series lead. Three runs in this one. All 10 runs scored this postseason have come via the home run. You heard the game, of course, here on ESPN Radio. Dave O'Brien, Jessica Mendoza had the call for us. Back to Atlanta. Dave?
2: Jay, thank you very much. They're filing out pretty unhappily here in Atlanta, 42,000 strong tonight, as their beloved Braves fall to the Dodgers by a final score of 3-1. So it's a 2-1 lead heading into game four. Something about the Dodgers this time of the year, obviously tremendous talent. They have this gigantic payroll. They have all these all-star players. But they've got a grit about them. And just the way the game ended, Mookie Betts with a tough dig at short, low throw, Freddie Freeman, who always seems to be there in the clutch, scoops it out of the dirt. They win the ball game.
3: This one felt different, though. And you mentioned how they have the best away record than any other team in baseball. And as much as they were trying in games one and two, don't get me wrong, but there was something different about understanding Chris Sale on the other side. And they felt like they really had to get this one done. And the celebration after Freddie made that beautiful dig was like they just finished the series. I mean, and it feels like that because when you have a game that Chris Sale starts, Yoshinobu Yamamoto on the other end, and you win that game against him, it just feels like you can win the series.
2: Earlier this summer, Sale won that matchup between those two great starting pitchers, and Yamamoto wins it here tonight. A lot of help from the defense and also from the bullpen. So now we turn to game number four. That'll be Mally against Tyler Glasnow, who when he is on and when he's throwing strikes, he can be absolutely unhittable. We saw Mally earlier in the playoffs throw the ball quite well, though he went seven strong innings.
3: Yeah, you're not going to see maybe the same swing and miss from Tyler number two, which is Mally, but Tyler number one and Tyler Glasnow, that's what he does. No one gets more swing and miss on this staff and honestly in baseball as far as starting pitchers are concerned than Tyler Glasnow. Key for him will be throwing strikes, but I think another really strong matchup, even though it's game number four.
2: It's going to be do or die for the Atlanta Braves. They need to win or their season is over. If they win, the series will return to Los Angeles for a fifth and deciding game on Friday. We'll see what happens tomorrow right here on ESPN Radio. For Jess Mendoza, I'm Dave O'Brien on your home for every pitch of the postseason. 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
1: All right, Dave, all four series continue on Wednesday, both of the National League series and the two American League series resume. The quadruple header starting with the Guardians, White Sox, Chicago up 2-0. They can complete a sweep at home after taking the first two in Cleveland. The Yankees, meanwhile, dropped the first two on the road at the Trop, trying to avoid a sweep at home at the hands of the Rays. Yankees manager Aaron Boone:
6: this group has done a really good job all year of you know, bouncing back through a tough game, through some tough moments in the season, and handled it all very well. So that's my expectation this time. It has to be. That's, you know, obviously we're completely up against it now. So, you know, we gotta bring it tomorrow night.
1: 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Again, the Guardians and White Sox start the quadruple header coverage. Our coverage starts at 3:30 Eastern time. 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
22: 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Calling for the football. He's back. He's looking. He's still looking. He starts to run. He is firing. Complete. Touchdown. Smitty. 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
1: 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Jalen Hurts has had his share of success when he has time in the pocket. Tuesday, a significant change, perhaps, to that confidence in the pocket. Two-time All-Pro right tackle Lane Johnson announcing his retirement, saying that upon reflection, his priorities have changed. Quote, right now it's critical I focus on my mental health.
24: This is not something that came out of nowhere for Lane Johnson. In fact, this is something that I'm told he strongly considered this past summer before confirming and committing to the Philadelphia Eagles that he wanted to play this season. Mental health has always been at the forefront for him. There's also a personal situation involving people close to him that he has been dealing with for the last several weeks. You mentioned that he stepped away before last week's game. That was one of the warning signs for the Philadelphia Eagles, and actually that has happened a few times in the past right before the game, and Lane Johnson decides simply cannot get out on the field. And as he mentioned in his retirement announcement, he doesn't want to be there, doesn't want to be on the field unless he is fully 100% committed. He did not feel like he could do that, so now he steps away for good, one of the best tackles of the last decade or so, officially retiring.
1: Insider Ian Rappaport from the NFL Network. The tangible impact, wins and losses. The Eagles, 122 wins, 63 losses when Johnson started. They were 18-30 when he was not in the lineup. He missed four practices during training camp for personal reasons. Returned in August, saying at the time that this would likely be his final season, but he steps away now and calls it a career. ESPN analyst Booger McFarland:
25: well, first and foremost, I hope Lane's okay. Like, this is not normal to retire.
7: at the start of a season, during the season. So whatever he's dealing with off the field, I hope he and his family can take care of that, and I wish him the best. Congrats on a tremendous career. Like, he's one of the best right tackles to ever play the game. He's a first ballot Hall of Famer. I think that if you are a historian of the game and you understand the game of football, what he did. Think about this. Offensive line wasn't his first position. Mm-mm. He switched positions and turned into an offensive lineman and a Hall of Fame offensive lineman at that. And so just congrats on a great career, man. Outstanding player. And I just hope that whatever is going on off the field, he's able to deal with, because life goes on beyond football. He's still a young man and has a lot more life to live.
1: Jalen Hurts, QBR, 66 with Lane Johnson on the field, 46 without him. Lane Johnson, not the only athlete out in Philly. That's next. SportsCenter All Night continues at ESPN Radio.
0: 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Confidence is soaring in New England following a huge road win in Buffalo. Now the Patriots face another tough test as Kirk Cousins and a 3-1 Las Vegas Raiders come to town. 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
3: It's a surreal feeling. I still don't believe it.
4: I don't even know how to put it into words, and that's my job.
5: Tonight, we play like we want to go home champions.
1: Knicks are just a few months removed from the emotional high of their first NBA championship in 53 years, but now the reality of business. Talks on a contract extension with Karl-Anthony Towns not going smoothly. He's eligible for a four-year, $277 million max extension, but is reportedly feeling disrespected. The deal on the table is far shy of that. He says the chances of having a new deal by the start of the season don't look good when it was pointed out that he helped the Knicks snap a five-decade-long title drought. Quote, no bleep, Sherlock. I just won a championship. You think it was pretty easy. ESPN's Vince Goodwill.
6: If you're Karl-Anthony Towns, guys, his max is around $273, $274, $275 million. Taking a $76 million haircut is a non-starter for Karl-Anthony Towns at this stage. Even if that is $50 million, that is a $75 million haircut. Can they find a compromise in the middle? Don't forget, Josh Hart is up for an extension. In a year, OG Anunoby is up for an extension. I didn't say Jalen Brunson because we can assume that he's going to get all of his money and is not giving a cent back. Can you keep this team together, or are the Knicks as an organization and a franchise satisfied with winning one championship in the last 53 years?
1: Knicks owner James Dolan says the team will not go into the second spending apron. That means some tough decisions going to have to be made. Earlier on ESPN Radio, our David Dennis Jr.
7: James Dolan is reminding us why people hated him for all these years. This is the thing. Like, they won a championship, and he goes out and he gets to do all the talking. Kind of made a fool of himself during the finals, but it's all washed away by the Knicks winning. But in the NBA, when you're in the championship level, and you, especially when you win one, you kind of go into the second apron.
1: Yeah.
7: And for him to immediately say, I'm not going to second apron for no real reason, just ideological reason of him being like, I'm the man. He should go into the second apron. You making more money than just about anybody else in the league. You can afford it. This is just about stubbornness and wanting to do it his way. And now you have Karl-Anthony Towns, who has sacrificed so much for the Knicks. Like, when they lose, he's the guy that everybody points at. He just wants his bag. And the idea that he should give up money, a la Jalen Brunson, who kind of didn't really give up money, is just Jim Dolan making problems that should not exist.
1: The deal reportedly on the table, about $200 million, which would be $77 million shy of the max. Meanwhile, in Philly, the Sixers losing some roster depth. An MRI confirming Tuesday that center Ariel Hakpoti suffered a torn right Achilles in the preseason opener on Monday. ESPN's Dave McMenamin.
8: We know that this is a very deep Sixers team. If you're going to point to one kind of problematic or soft area of their lineup, it is at center. And obviously Joel Embiid's missed 150 games over the last three seasons. And although he's fully healthy right now, they want to be cognizant of having appropriate backups that can give him some minutes and give him some games off, quite frankly, throughout the regular season when his body's not feeling well. Hakpoti went down just 5 minutes into the preseason opener on a non-contact right leg injury. The obviously Achilles tear, tough blow for Hakpoti personally and also for the Sixers, because they don't have a ton of options to fill his spot. Now, obviously, they also have Adembona, who's going to be their backup center. He's dealing with a left foot injury right now, but they expect him back at some point this preseason. They brought in Taco Fall, the 7'5" former Celtic, to see if he could have a chance to make the team on a two-way roster spot. But if they want to use a full-fledged roster spot to fill the role that Hakpoti had, even if they get the disabled player exception, they're only going to have about $1.8 million below the cap in order to sign a player. That's not enough to sign a guy on a vet minimum contract. And so they're going to either have to try to get someone like Fall or someone else in the two-way spot, or possibly waive Jabari Walker, who's only on a partially guaranteed contract, in order to open up more roster maneuverability and sign someone. But if you watch Walker last night, after Hakpoti went out, he had 11 points and 11 rebounds and played stretch five.
1: Phillies 1.8 million below the first apron, so they can't sign a player to replace Huck Porty to their open roster spot without either waiving a player or making a small trade to free up more space. Phillies regular season opener, October 20th in New York against the Knicks. SportsCenter All Night, ESPN Radio. Speaking of New York, on the ice, Rangers pulling away from the Islanders for another win.
9: Boxed around the boards. Net is empty. Lafreniere for the hat trick. He scores. Well, Dave, that's the way to get off the schneid. A hat trick for Lafreniere.
10: They don't ask you how. They just ask you how many. And that's number three for him on the night.
1: And his third career hat trick for Lafreniere. Rangers a 5-2 win over the Islanders. 880 ESPN New York. Rangers a four-game win streak since losing their season opener. Maple Leafs were down 3-love in their game Tuesday, but rallied to go to overtime with the Predators tied at four.
9: Here's Nylander again. Working out front. There's the shot! Scores! Austin Matthews! Absolute hero stuff from the folks you expect to be heroes. The Leafs win 5-4 in overtime.
1: His second goal, and it comes with 14 seconds left in overtime. TSN 1050, Maple Leafs a 5-4 overtime win. Sabres beat the Wild 3-2 in overtime. Owen Power with the game winner. Golden Knights pulling away from the Kraken.
11: One penalty released. Centering try, Barbashev right. Hurdle tucks it home at the right post. It's a power play goal, and the Knights lead 6-1 with 10:17 to go in the third period.
1: It would be a 6-2 win for the Golden Knights over the Kraken. Hurdle with two goals and two assists. Third career game with multiple goals and multiple assists. Fox Sports 98.9 with the win. Hurricanes a 6-4 win over the Canadiens. Six goals for Carolina. That's one more than they had in their first three games combined to begin the season. Sebastian Aho, team high, four goals in three games thus far this season. Baseball series continuing. That's next. SportsCenter All Night at ESPN Radio.
0: The traditions. 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
20: 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The early bird special is on as Jalen Hurts and the Eagles fly in to take on Trevor Lawrence and the Jaguars in the London game. Then it's all eyes on Monday Night Football in L.A. Josh Allen and the Bills take on Matthew Stafford and the Rams. 2 days, two star-studded matchups. It's on. Eagles-Jaguars Sunday at 9:30 a.m. Eastern on NFL Network and Bills-Rams Monday at 8 p.m. Eastern on ABC, ESPN, also on the ESPN app.

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1: Four series continue in Major League Baseball. 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
1: Lionel Messi plays his final action with his national team. Lane Johnson announcing his retirement from the NFL. Padres stay alive in the National League.
2: Left on left, Romero fires. Swing and a high fly ball, well struck. Right field, Frelick back at the wall, jumps, it's gone! Home run! Jake Cronenworth will touch the ball. And the Padres have the lead. And a swing and a one hop, gobbled up by Bogart, steps on second for one, on to first two! And that ends the game! Oh my goodness! An absolute rocket to the shortstop, and a one-hopper that Bogarts turns into a 6-3 game-ending double play. How do you like that? And the Padres win it 4-3, and they force a game four.
1: They live to see another day. Padres with the one-run victory. Brewers had the tying run on base before that game-ending double play. Padres avoid being swept, force a game four, as you heard here on ESPN Radio. Boog Sciambi and Doug Glanville had the call for us. Back to San Diego. Boog?
2: Jay, thanks so much. Padres win it 4-3, and I guess start at the end. Michael King closes it out to get the final six outs, and we had drama.
3: I mean, did we ever? And these two teams, I mean, it's a fun matchup. The different styles, but yet they seem to complement each other in ways to just make this every inning, every pitch is something close. And look, Michael King starts game two, phenomenal in the first series in the wild card, and then comes in relief. And we learned that Mason Miller is out, and we learned that Adrian Morejon is also out, to the top relievers, and he's able to come in and give them two strong innings to be able to close the game when they absolutely have their backs against the wall. So that really circles the story, but we're watching teams play with aggression on the bases, stealing bags, putting themselves in scoring position, and then big hit, timely hit after one after the other.
2: Yeah, and with aggression from the managers, so that's what you've got to do. And oh, another close one. You look at the at-bats, the Padres end up getting production from an unlikely source of Jake Cronenworth, who hit a big home run.
3: Absolutely. And, you know, if a left-hander, he's been struggling a lot of this season. And, wow, he sat on a slider and got one and hit it out. And that's what it takes. You know, everybody's done their part. If you look over the course of 162 games, everybody in that clubhouse carried the team at some point, had a big hit. So when you can consolidate in the postseason where you're all doing it on one given day, that's what it takes to win these ball games. And from Cronenworth to the great Samad Taylor stealing the bag, they really did everything they needed to do to stay one run ahead of the Brewers.
2: Padres force a game four and win it by the final of 4-3. For Doug Glanville, I'm John Sciambi, right here in your home for every pitch of the postseason, Major League Baseball on ESPN Radio and the ESPN app. Now we send it back to Jay Reynolds in the studio.
1: All right, Boog, the Padres getting their first win at home when facing elimination since the NLCS in 1984. Excluding the 2020 season when, because of COVID, there were no fans. But the Padres stay alive. They force a game four. Meanwhile, in Atlanta, it's the Dodgers who take the pivotal game three of a series that was tied 1-1 heading into Tuesday.
2: Here's a swing and a high fly ball deep left field. This one's going to carry back, and that ball is gone. Kike Hernandez with a two-run shot. Kike, Mr. October, strikes again. And this one, no chance for Dubon to make a play on. And that will make it 2-0 Dodgers.
1: Dodgers would score three runs in the fourth inning and go on to a 3-1 win over the Braves in Game 3. Dave O'Brien had the call here on ESPN Radio. Dodgers scoring all 10 runs this postseason via the home run. Kike Hernandez getting the scoring underway in Game 3 with the two-run homer in the fourth inning. And after the win, spoke with our Jeff Passan.
4: Kike, it's October. You do magical things. This happens every year. What did you see from Chris Sale there on that pitch in a 0-0 game in the fourth inning?
5: Kind of surprised that he went, you know, back-to-back changeups, quote-unquote, his worst pitch, even though it's still a good pitch. I was shocked. But to be honest with you, that at-bat... That at bat, I was, the first two at bats kind of ended early in that inning. Great job of Páez, you know, starting the rally. You know, there's been a lot of noise going around Páez, and he was able to shut that down today and, you know, help us win a game. He got on base, put a good swing on that ball right at Ozzy, and my whole mentality was to, I realized he was trying to get a ground ball, double play, but I wanted to grind out on a bat. And I think if it wasn't for the first pitch changeup just in off, because I wasn't really thinking changeup there, I would have, you know, if thanks to that pitch was the one that I hit a homer, because after that pitch, knowing where it's got to start for it to be a ball, that one kind of popped, and I just put a swing on it, and ball hit barrel, ball go far.
4: Seems like every year great things happen to the Dodgers in October, and we saw last year Yoshinobu Yamamoto. This is his first postseason start since the World Series last year. What did you see from him tonight?
5: The usual. Obviously we had a tough task ahead of us with Chris Sale on that mound, but we were pretty confident because we know we had our guy going, and you know, he did what he always does. Limited damage, got into some trouble there, but limited the damage again, only gave up one, a little bit harder hit ball, that's probably a double play. So, he gave us exactly what we needed. He needed to keep us in the game early, and then once we got the lead, he was able to get a little more comfortable and give us a little more depth and give the ball to the bullpen, which, you know, Tanner and Sugar did a great job too.
4: Kike, one thing you guys have done in recent years is close out series. This is a tough Braves team. It's a team that fights. What's it going to take to clinch this and a spot in the National League Championship Series?
5: If we score more than them tomorrow, we have a pretty good chance. But, that's a team that's playing really good baseball on both sides of the ball, you know, offensively, defensively. They're throwing the ball really well. So, we never thought this was going to be easy. We weren't really shocked that we lost a game. You know, we need to play good. We need to win. And if we win, we clinch the series. So that's what we need to do.
1: He's going to be a baseball analyst someday. As long as they score more than the other team, they have a good chance of winning. Dodgers win on Tuesday, 3-1 over the Braves. They have a 2-1 series lead. Chris Sale in the loss for Atlanta. 5 innings, gave up 3 runs, struck out 7. His manager, Walt Weiss.
6: The Dodgers did a good job of really grinding at bats and running up his pitch count. And they typically do that. I mean, they have one of the lower swing rates in the league, and they force you into the zone. The command wasn't perfect, but the stuff was really good still with Chris.
1: Braves trail 2-1 in the series. They are 0-8 in their history when they trail 2-1 in a best-of-five series. Wednesday, all four series continue. Game fours in the National League and the American League. We will see game three for both of the series, and both of the series can come to an end. White Sox taking the first two in Cleveland, while the Yankees dropped the first two against the Rays at the Trop. And struggling defensively with 4 errors in game 2, New York manager Aaron Boone.
7: In a large season where you face different adversities, you've got to be able to handle that. You've got to be able to handle that within the grind. And then, you know, when you get into the postseason where everything's heightened so much, you got to be able to handle the successes and failures that come your way. We've done that so far this season, but we certainly got to answer right now here as we've had our, you know, first really difficult postseason moment as well.
1: Max Fried will get the start for the Yankees, although he's expected to become a dad any day now.
8: I mean, yeah, but I'd not like to get too into the personal stuff. But yeah, I've got a really supportive family that understands that this is my job, and it's not going to affect what happens tomorrow.
1: Yankees and Rays, game 3 in New York. Rays leading the series 2-0. Here's our Stephen A. Smith.
9: This is a disgrace.
10: Should be.
9: This is a disgrace. Now, I'm looking at Aaron Boone now. I've been a supporter of Aaron Boone for years. Mm-hmm. I can't support him any longer. You can't have a team out there looking like the Bad News Bears. It's bad enough that only Ben Rice is hitting the damn ball, okay, after scoring 18 runs against the Red Sox. But you can't have a professional baseball team in Major League Baseball looking like this. This is disgraceful, okay? 5 different people made errors.
10: Yeah.
9: What the hell have y'all been doing? What the hell is going on? I couldn't believe it. Just a comedy of error, and the Yankees are down 2-0.
10: Yep.
9: They're probably going to lose the damn series. 12 of the 18 innings after scoring 18 runs against Boston. 12 of the 18 innings in this series, they've been 3 and out. 3 and out in 12 of the 18 innings.
1: Game 3 in New York. Also game 3 in Chicago. White Sox heading home with a 2-0 series lead on the Guardians. Guardians manager Stephen Vogt.
10: I think we've played in a lot of environments, you know, over the course of the year. You go on the road, there's sellouts, there's different fan bases. The first few series that we played here, it was a great crowd. I had never experienced that here in the 12 years I've been coming here. This is the first year I've experienced the crowd the way it is here, and so it's really exciting. I always like playing on the road when it's a exciting, loud crowd, and anticipate it's going to be just that. And our guys have played in this environment over and over again, whether it be postseasons in the past or regular season games. So expecting it to be a loud, hostile crowd that's talking a lot of smack to us from behind the dugout, and we enjoy that.
1: Guardians and White Sox, the first of the quadruple header coming up on Wednesday. Our coverage, 3:30 Eastern, Major League Baseball is here on ESPN Radio. 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Right now, SportsCenter all night. Back to the NFL. Eagles have seen some struggles early this season, but they're 2-2, game behind the Giants in the NFC East. Philly, though, losing a key member of its offense Tuesday with right tackle Lane Johnson announcing his retirement. A 36-year-old admitting this summer that the work-life balance was weighing on him. Parents dealing with health issues, his oldest child entering the teenage years. Quote, it's hard to get time back, especially those years. Now he says he'll walk away and focus on the mental aspect. He has a Hall of Fame-worthy career and an obvious impact on the field for the Eagles. ESPN analyst Marcus Spears, Mina Kimes, Dan Orlovsky.
11: First of all, you hope that Lane Johnson, whatever might be off the field, gets figured out outside of like the desire to retire from football because of the personal matter stuff. It's a significant loss on the field. I mean, this guy's one of the greats, the all-time greats of the last decade or so in the NFL. 2-time Super Bowl champion, 5-time All-Pro, 6-time Pro Bowler. He is one of the key cornerstones of an organization that is notoriously an offensive line driven organization, and he'll be dearly missed, not only on the field, but I'm sure his leadership. It's a significant loss for Philly in an area that they are very much so struggling.
12: Yeah, sometimes players with those types of resumes, they get some of those awards because they just get written in because people are accustomed to writing them in. Not the case with Lane Johnson. Like, his play has not declined. He is one of the best offensive linemen of his generation, as Dan said. And when you dig into the numbers, and I remember this when he was last injured, the on-off splits are dramatic when he plays and when he doesn't play. For Jalen Hurts in particular, when Lane Johnson plays versus when he doesn't, you're talking about the difference between one of the best offenses and quarterbacks in football versus one of the worst. Like, this is not an insignificant discrepancy, as we obviously saw last week. So this was already an offensive line that was struggling at multiple positions. The thought was, well, at least they're okay at tackle. They'll figure it out in the interior. Now, really, like, three of the positions, you have big question marks. And, of course, they don't have Jeff Statlin, their longtime offensive line coach, there anymore. So a lot of questions and concerns.
13: Like Dan said in the beginning, you just hope that the stuff that he's dealing with is able to be rectified and he can move forward and be at peace with this decision to retire. The other part to this is too, like, the game is hard to play. And sometimes the human side and the human element gets lost, especially when we in the middle of a season and all the conversation is about how bad the Philadelphia Eagles look and the offensive line needs to be retooled. And we'll have time for that and time for that discussion. But more importantly, I think the NFL just celebrate Lane Johnson. He's going to be a Hall of Famer. He's one of the best tackles to ever play the game. And he literally was a part of an offensive line and a team where we saw do it at the highest level. Win Super Bowls, go to all pros, be a Pro Bowler, ingratiate young guys into that organization. His leadership will be missed. Obviously, his ability, they'll miss it on the field. But I think sometimes, like with Jason Kelce, who's with us now, sometimes there's a bigger void when certain players leave. Mm. And I'm sure Lane Johnson is going to be one of those guys where you look around the locker room and say, damn, man, Lane not here anymore. So Howie has a lot of work to do. The offensive line and the guys left on this team has a lot to do. But kudos to Lane, man. Everybody wish they wish they could play that long at that level, and he actually did it. So we're going to celebrate what he was able to do with his career.
1: Eagles right now tied with the Cowboys in the division to 2-2. Cowboys opening the Week 5 schedule, hosting Tampa Bay. Dallas coming off their 4-point win over Houston. Quarterback Dak Prescott.
14: Right now, being able to hang on that. I mean, you know, you didn't even really go over the film that much with the coaches. You know, you just talk about the wins and loss and the must wins and the plan to win. And then after that, you know, you turn the page and you're on to the Bucs. And, you know, understanding we got a team coming here winless, how desperate they're going to be, and it's the NFL and the parity of it, and just knowing that we've got to go prove it again. Nobody cares about the win that happened last Sunday. It's about what we do now, and it's about us putting out our best version of ourselves come Thursday.
1: Cowboys facing a Bucs team in need of a win. They're one of the handful of teams at 0-4. Calling it an international career, that's next. 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
1: 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He was emotional, and Argentina crying for him. Lionel Messi marking his 208th and final game for Argentina on Tuesday. The 39-year-old had a goal and two assists in a 3-0 win in their friendly. He finishes with 126 goals in his 21 years with Argentina. ESPN analyst Casey Keller.
2: Well, I think there's 20 years now of kids growing up saying, if I do X, maybe I could have a sliver of what this guy has been able to create. When you get yourself into a situation where you're in the end of your career and people are flying around the world just to get that opportunity to watch you play one time, you know you made a massive impact on this generation, the next generation, the last generation. Look, Leo, when he was, first playing for Argentina, he was always being the player that couldn't quite live up to Maradona, couldn't quite get the job done for Argentina. And to be able to change that narrative and win a World Cup and win Copa Americas and win over a rabid fan base that felt there was never, ever going to be a player that could come close to Diego Maradona. And I would say for a large portion of Argentinians, they have now surpassed Maradona with what Lionel Messi has been able to accomplish.
1: Argentina winning its friendly on Tuesday. So did the United States, 1-0 over Canada. First shutout win against Canada since the CONCACAF Nationals League final in 2023. SportsCenter All Night, ESPN Radio. Back to hockey. Mammoth, a 5-3 win over the Devils, their first win against the Devils. Red Wings, a 5-3 win over the Senators, who suffered their first loss of the season. Panthers and Kings in L.A. was settled in the third.
3: Right side, it's Clark, lost it, and the Panthers charge in. Here's Bennett, cuts to the slot, makes a move, left side, shot, they score, and it's Matthew Tkachuk. He beats Kipper down low, and the Panthers take the lead, 2-1, with 8:40 to play here in the third.
1: 104.3 WQAM. Panthers didn't lead for the first almost 244 minutes this season until that Tkachuk goal. Wasn't the only action in the game.
4: They check in between the benches. Edmondson and Hathaway. Hathaway wants to drop the gloves, and they will. Garnett Hathaway, a heavyweight, against Joel Edmondson for the Kings. The veteran defenseman trying to latch on. Hathaway comes over the top. Then Edmondson responds with a couple of rights in front of the Kings bench. And then Edmondson takes Hathaway down right in front of the Kings bench as the players lean over the boards and holler at Edmondson and Hathaway. Hathaway started to lose his footing, and then Edmondson looked like he gave him one more shot with the right hand.
5: A couple of big bodies engaged in there after the big hit between the two benches.
4: Fourth fight of the season for the Panthers and the first for Garnett Hathaway. He gets taken down by Kings defenseman Joel Edmondson.
1: Panthers wind up winning the game. It's a 2-1 win over the Kings.
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6: How good is that?
0: Number 5.
1: Hurricanes opening up the offense. They beat Montreal, scoring more on Tuesday than they had in their first three games of the season. 99.9 The Fan.
7: Carolina trying to get some speed working here in the Montreal zone. Drop back for Aho. Aho, Slavin tees it up. What's that?

0: Toronto and Nashville went deep into overtime before seeing their game decided. TSN 1050.
1: Here's Nylander again, working out front. There's the shot! Scores! Austin Matthews! Absolute hero stuff from the folks you expect to be heroes. The Leafs win 5-4 in overtime.
2: Number 3.
0: Sabres and Wild also ending in overtime. WGR 550.
3: Pass up ahead to Tage Thompson. Here's Tage trying to cut in, shoulder down off the left side. Boldy can't handle it. Kulik out front. Shot scores! Turn on the power! Owen Power in overtime to shock the Wild.
2: Number 2.
0: Baseball, the Dodgers go deep and take control of their series in Atlanta. Dave O'Brien with our call.
4: And the 0-1 swinging a high fly ball. That's well hit right field. That's deep. Backing up Thomas all the way to the wall. Kiss it goodbye. Home run, Freddie Freeman. And this time, no one can catch it. No one can steal one from him. And the Dodgers hit their second home run of the fourth inning off of Chris Sale.
2: Number 1.
0: The other National League series, we'll see a game 4.
5: And a swing and a one hop. Gobbled up by Bogart. Steps on second for one. On to first, two. And that ends the game. Oh, my goodness. An absolute rocket to the shortstop. And a one hopper that Bogart turns into a 6-3 game-ending double play.
0: Padres stay alive, as Boog Shambi called it for us. Brewers have lost now 12 straight road playoff games dating back to 2018. This particular series is the third division series all time where each of the first three games have been decided by one run. Philly bidding farewell to a key player. That's next. SportsCenter all night at ESPN Radio.
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2: 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We have a pivotal game three between the Dodgers and Braves.
5: Swinging a high fly ball that's well hit right field. That's deep. Backing up Thomas all the way to the wall. Kiss it goodbye. Home run, Freddie Freeman.
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5: Swing a high fly ball. Well struck. Right field. Frelick back at the wall. Jumps. It's gone. Home run. Jake Cronenworth.
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0: Another play date. 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If big changes in Philly, one last tango in Buenos Aires, but in San Diego, backs were to the wall. Some dramatics in the first two games in Milwaukee. Brewers coming away with wins over the Padres in both, meaning San Diego was facing a must-win in Game 3 back home. They would open up the scoring in the bottom of the third with an RBI ground out, and then
5: May delivers. Swing and a ground ball. Base hit left field. Merrill around third. He's coming to the plate. He's in to score. And the Padres have a 2-0 lead. And the running game paying off early for Craig Stammen and the Padres.
0: Brewers getting half of it back with a William Contreras homer in the fourth. And then in the fifth, some aggressive base running.
5: Swing and a ball popped in the air out to shallow left center field. Harris is there, makes the catch. Tagging from third is Pratt. Throw to the plate is too late. And Pratt dives in safely. And the Brewers have tied this game. Man, a shallow fly out to left center field, and the Brewers aggressively running the bases, and on a sack fly, it's 2-2.
0: Padres perhaps caught a little off guard that Pratt went on that one. Maybe a different outcome at the plate if center fielder Jackson Merrill makes the catch, given the direction in which his momentum was going. Regardless, 2-2 game in the fifth. San Diego answers in the home half.
5: Left on left, Romero fires. Swing and a high fly ball. Well struck. Right field. Frelick back at the wall. Jumps. It's gone. Home run. Jake Cronenworth will touch them all. And the Padres have the lead.
0: Padres had another run in the bottom of the sixth. Xander Bogart scoring on a throwing error after avoiding the barrel of a broken bat. Two-run lead once again. Brewers get one back in the seventh. Christian Yelich, an RBI single to make it 4-3. Top nine, Brewers have the tying run on base.
5: And a swing and a one-hop. Gobbled up by Bogart. Steps on second for one. On to first two. And that ends the game. Oh, my goodness. An absolute rocket to the shortstop. And a one-hopper that Bogart turns into a 6-3. And the Padres win it 4-3, and they force a game four.
0: Boog Sciambi calling it here on ESPN Radio. Compelling game, which the Padres win 4-3. They avoid the sweep. Their first win at home when facing elimination since 1984. Brewers, meanwhile, have lost 12 straight road playoff games, dating back to 2018, manager Pat Murphy.
18: Yeah, we got to read and react. This playoff baseball, you know what I mean? You just kind of regroup here and see where everybody's at. I mean, the game ended like 11 minutes ago. We've used some guys. I mean, that's Uribe's third outing. Hall's second, Romero's second, Sensatella's second. So we've got some used up guys, but we'll have some available arms tomorrow for sure. And we'll assess it tonight before we leave and come up with a plan for tomorrow. We'll worry about any other games after that if they're necessary.
0: Brewers on the short end of this one, but they still lead the series 2-1. Padres have scored first in all five games this postseason. Michael King in the Game 3 win. Gets his eighth career save, his first since 2023 with the Yankees, his first in the postseason. He was making his first relief appearance this season. Xander Bogaerts, after the win, spoke with our Aldin Gonzalez.
19: Xander, you were in the perfect spot for that last ball to make the final double play. What was it like seeing Michael King come out of the bullpen? Were you surprised to see that?
20: Yeah. It's the playoffs, you know, and everyone's available, you know, whenever they're in the bullpen. Pitched a hell of a game, game two, but he's the one that we needed today. It was unbelievable. It was unbelievable seeing him come in and do that after that game two performance he had. I mean, he was the last guy I was expecting to see.
19: Xander, how did you avoid the barrel of Miguel Andujar's bat out there at shortstop? Take us through that play in the sixth inning that ended up scoring a very key run in this game.
20: I took a big lead. I mean, any little bloop, any little diving play in the infield, whatever, I'm trying to score, you know. And I saw a little line drive. I avoided it, but then I also saw the bat coming at me, which was kind of crazy. So I was focused on the ball first, but then I saw like the bat, so I got a little scared. And I was ready, I mean, for a bad throw, whatever. And, I mean, as soon as that ball bounced and went by, I knew I was going. I mean, I was lucky enough to score, you know. But every run right now in the playoffs is so important, and I'm aware of that.
19: Xander, the margins have been so tight in this series. What has it been like playing these three games, and what is it going to take to win two more against that team?
20: I mean, it's a good feeling whenever you're exhausted after a baseball game. You know, that means you gave it all you had. You left everything out there. I mean, our pitcher, Nick, Yuki, Bragley, Adams. I mean, those guys did a great job, but I think the player of the game has to go to Michael King. Right? I mean, him coming up, I mean, I was not expecting to see him. I saw him throw a four-seamer, 97. I was like, what are we doing? Because he's just pitched a couple of days ago. So, I mean, it was impressive. It was impressive.
0: Padres ended on the double play. They beat the Brewers 4-3. Milwaukee still leads the series 2-1. Wednesday, game four. Our coverage, 9:30 Eastern here on ESPN Radio and the ESPN app. Every pitch of baseball's postseason is on ESPN Radio. Right now, SportsCenter all night. The other National League series, seeing game three in Atlanta. Braves and Dodgers split the first two in L.A. Dodgers going to the long ball in the third. Just not long enough.
4: The pitch, swing and a high fly ball left field, hit pretty deep, racing back to Bond on the track, at the wall, leaping up, and he made the catch, right up against the yellow line. A spectacular play. Mauricio Dubon, the throw into first base, gets away, but Betts will head on back to the bag and stay there. Dubon timed that magically in left field, up against the fence, and right up against the yellow line, he pulled it back.
0: That one in the third, not long enough, but L.A. would learn from that, and an inning later.
4: Here's the swing and a high fly ball, deep left field. This one's going to carry back, and that ball is gone. Kike Hernandez with a two-run shot. Kike, Mr. October, strikes again. And this one, no chance for Dubon to make a play on. And that will make it 2-0 Dodgers. And the 0-1 swinging a high fly ball. That's well hit right field. That's deep. Backing up Thomas all the way to the wall. Kiss it goodbye. Home run, Freddie Freeman. And this time, no one can catch it. No one can steal one from him. And the Dodgers hit their second home run of the fourth inning off of Chris Sale. And they lead it 3-0.
0: Three runs in the fourth inning. Yoshinobu Yamamoto makes it stand.
4: Two strikes on Thomas. Here's the pitch. Swing and a foul tip to the mitt. Held by Smith. That's a strikeout. And two down. Yamamoto with his ninth tonight. And here's the 1-2 to Riley. Swing and a miss. Struck him out. There's 10 in the book. Yamamoto, 10 strikeotsa 1-2-3 seventh inning. And the Dodgers still lead it 3-1.
0: 3-1 would ultimately be the final. L.A. gets the win, takes a 2-1 series lead. Three runs in this one. All 10 runs scored this postseason have come via the home run. You heard the game, of course, here on ESPN Radio. Dave O'Brien, Jessica Mendoza had the call for us. Back to Atlanta. Dave?
1: Jay, thank you very much. They're filing out pretty unhappily here in Atlanta, 42,000 strong tonight, as their beloved Braves fall to the Dodgers by a final score of 3-1. So it's a 2-1 lead heading into Game 4. Something about the Dodgers this time of the year, obviously tremendous talent. They have this gigantic payroll. They have all these all-star players. But they've got a grit about them. And just the way the game ended, Mookie Betts with a tough dig at short, low throw, Freddie Freeman, who always seems to be there in the clutch, scoops it out of the dirt. They win the ball game.
21: This one felt different, though. And you mentioned how they have the best away record than any other team in baseball. And as much as they were trying in games 1 and 2, don't get me wrong, but there was something different about understanding Chris Sale on the other side. And they felt like they really had to get this one done. And the celebration after Freddie made that beautiful dig was like they just finished the series. I mean, and it feels like that, because when you have a game that Chris Sale starts, Yoshinobu Yamamoto on the other end, and you win that game against him, it just feels like you can win the series.
1: Earlier this summer, Sale won that matchup between those two great starting pitchers, and Yamamoto wins it here tonight. A lot of help from the defense and also from the bullpen. So now we turn to game number 4. That'll be Mally against Tyler Glasnow, who when he is on and when he's throwing strikes, he can be absolutely unhittable. We saw Mally earlier in the playoffs throw the ball quite well, though he went 7 strong innings.
21: Yeah, you're not going to see maybe the same swing and miss from Tyler number 2, which is Mally, but Tyler number 1, Tyler Glasnow, that's what he does. No one gets more swing and miss on this staff and honestly in baseball as far as starting pitchers are concerned than Tyler Glasnow. Key for him will be throwing strikes, but I think another really strong matchup, even though it's game number 4.
1: It's going to be do or die for the Atlanta Braves. They need to win or their season is over. If they win, the series will return to Los Angeles for a 5th and deciding game on Friday. We'll see what happens tomorrow right here on ESPN Radio. For Jess Mendoza, I'm Dave O'Brien on your home for every pitch of the postseason. 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
0: All right, Dave, all 4 series continue on Wednesday, both of the National League series and the 2 American League series resume. The quadruple header starting with the Guardians, White Sox, Chicago up 2-0. They can complete a sweep at home after taking the first 2 in Cleveland. The Yankees, meanwhile, dropped the first 2 on the road at the Trop, trying to avoid a sweep at home at the hands of the Rays. Yankees manager Aaron Boone:
22: this group has done a really good job all year of bouncing back through a tough game, through some tough moments in the season, and handled it all very well. So that's my expectation this time. It has to be. That's, obviously we're completely up against it now. So, we gotta bring it tomorrow night.
0: All 4 games on Wednesday, of course, here on ESPN Radio. Again, the Guardians and White Sox start the quadruple header coverage. 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
23: 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Calling for the football. He's back. He's looking. He's still looking. He starts to run. He is firing. Complete. Touchdown. Smitty. 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
0: 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Jalen Hurts has had his share of success when he has time in the pocket. Tuesday, a significant change, perhaps, to that confidence in the pocket. 2-time All-Pro right tackle Lane Johnson announcing his retirement, saying that upon reflection, his priorities have changed. Quote, right now it's critical I focus on my mental health.
25: This is not something that came out of nowhere for Lane Johnson. In fact, this is something that I'm told he strongly considered this past summer before confirming and committing to the Philadelphia Eagles that he wanted to play this season. Mental health has always been at the forefront for him. There's also a personal situation involving people close to him that he's been dealing with for the last several weeks. You mentioned that he stepped away before last week's game. That was one of the warning signs for the Philadelphia Eagles, and actually that has happened a few times in the past, right before the game, and Lane Johnson decides simply cannot get out on the field. And as he mentioned in his retirement announcement, he doesn't want to be there, doesn't want to be on the field unless he is fully 100% committed. He did not feel like he could do that, so now he steps away for good. One of the best tackles of the last decade or so officially retiring.
0: Insider Ian Rappaport from the NFL Network. The tangible impact, wins and losses. The Eagles, 122 wins, 63 losses when Johnson started. They were 18-30 when he was not in the lineup. He missed four practices during training camp for personal reasons. Returned in August, saying at the time that this would likely be his final season, but he steps away now and calls it a career. ESPN analyst Booger McFarland.
3: Well, first and foremost, I hope Lane's okay. Like, this is not normal to retire at the start of a season during the season. So whatever he's dealing with off the field, I hope he and his family can take care of that, and I wish him the best. Congrats on a tremendous career. Like, he's one of the best right tackles ever played a game. He's a first ballot Hall of Famer. I think that if you are a historian of the game and you understand the game of football, what he did. Think about this. Offensive line wasn't his first position. Mm-mm. He switched positions and turned into an offensive lineman and a Hall of Fame offensive lineman at that. And so just congrats on a great career, man. Outstanding player. And I just hope that whatever is going on off the field, he's able to deal with, because life goes on beyond football. He's still a young man and has a lot more life to live.
0: Jalen Hurts QBR, 66 with Lane Johnson on the field, 46 without him. Lane Johnson, not the only athlete out in Philly. That's next. Sports Center All Night continues. It's ESPN Radio.
2: 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South Carolina marches into Gainesville looking to pull off a statement upset against the 4-1 16th-ranked Florida Gators. 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
27: 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And Goan Hypnosis is a behavior therapy concentrated, a sequence patented in 2002 for rewiring the subconscious, engineered to kill cravings, food or cigarettes, leave you full on half the food, take off 10, 20, 30 pounds or more with no willpower. 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
3: It's a surreal feeling. I still don't believe it.
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5: Tonight, we play like we want to go home champions.
1: Knicks are just a few months removed from the emotional high of their first NBA championship in 53 years, but now the reality of business. Talks on a contract extension with Karl-Anthony Towns not going smoothly. He's eligible for a four-year, $277 million max extension, but is reportedly feeling disrespected. The deal on the table is far shy of that. He says the chances of having a new deal by the start of the season don't look good when it was pointed out that he helped the Knicks snap a five-decade-long title drought. Quote, no bleep, Sherlock. I just won a championship. You think it's pretty easy. ESPN's Vince Goodwill.
6: If you're Karl-Anthony Towns, guys, his max is around $273, $274, $275 million. Taking a $76 million haircut is a non-starter for Karl-Anthony Towns at this stage. Even if that is $50 million, that is a $75 million haircut. Can they find a compromise in the middle? Don't forget, Josh Hart is up for an extension. In a year, OG Anunoby is up for an extension. I didn't say Jalen Brunson because we can assume that he's going to get all of his money and is not giving a cent back. Can you keep this team together, or are the Knicks as an organization and a franchise satisfied with winning one championship in the last 53 years?
1: Knicks owner James Dolan says the team will not go into the second spending apron. That means some tough decisions going to have to be made. Earlier on ESPN Radio, our David Dennis Jr.
7: James Dolan is reminding us why people hated him for all these years. this is the thing. Like, they won a championship, and he goes out and he gets to do all the talking. Kind of made a fool of himself during the finals, but it's all washed away by the Knicks winning. But in the NBA, when you're in the championship level, and you, especially when you win one, you kind of go into the second apron.
1: Yeah.
7: And for him to immediately say, I'm not going to second apron for no real reason, just ideological reason of him being like, I'm the man. He should go into the second apron. You making more money than just about anybody else in the league. You can afford it. This is just about stubbornness and wanting to do it his way. And now you have Karl-Anthony Towns, who has sacrificed so much for the Knicks. Like, when they lose, he's the guy that everybody points at. He just wants his bag. And the idea that he should give up money, a la Jalen Brunson, who kind of didn't really give up money, is just Jim Dolan making problems that should not exist.
1: The deal reportedly on the table, about $200 million, which would be $77 million shy of the max. Meanwhile, in Philly, the Sixers losing some roster depth. An MRI confirming Tuesday that center Ariel Hakpoti suffered a torn right Achilles in the preseason opener on Monday. ESPN's Dave McMenamin.
8: We know that this is a very deep Sixers team. If you're going to point to one kind of problematic or soft area of their lineup, it is at center. And obviously Joel Embiid's missed 150 games over the last three seasons. And although he's fully healthy right now, they want to be cognizant of having appropriate backups that can give him some minutes and give him some games off, quite frankly, throughout the regular season when his body's not feeling well. Hakpoti went down just 5 minutes into the preseason opener on a non-contact right leg injury. The obviously Achilles tear, tough blow for Hakpoti personally and also for the Sixers, because they don't have a ton of options to fill his spot. Now, obviously, they also have Adembona, who's going to be their backup center. He's dealing with a left foot injury right now, but they expect him back at some point this preseason. They brought in Taco Fall, the 7'5" former Celtic, to see if he could have a chance to make the team on a two-way roster spot. But if they want to use a full-fledged roster spot to fill the role that Hakpoti had, even if they get the disabled player exception, they're only going to have about $1.8 million below the cap in order to sign a player. That's not enough to sign a guy on a vet minimum contract. And so they're going to either have to try to get someone like Fall or someone else in the two-way spot, or possibly waive Jabari Walker, who's only on a partially guaranteed contract, in order to open up more roster maneuverability and sign someone. But if you watched Walker last night, after Okporie went out, he had 11 points and 11 rebounds and played stretch five.
1: Phillies $1.8 million below the first apron, so they can't sign a player to replace Okporie to their open roster spot without either waiving a player or making a small trade to free up more space. Phillies regular season opener October 20th in New York against the Knicks. SportsCenter All Night, ESPN Radio. Speaking of New York, on the ice, Rangers pulling away from the Islanders for another win.
9: Boxed around the boards. Net is empty. Lafreniere for the hat trick. He scores. Well, Dave, that's the way to get off the schneid. A hat trick for Lafreniere.
10: They don't ask you how, they just ask you how many. And that's number three for him on the night.
1: And his third career hat trick for Lafreniere. Rangers a 5-2 win over the Islanders, 880 ESPN New York. Rangers a four-game win streak since losing their season opener. Maple Leafs were down 3-love in their game Tuesday, but rallied to go to overtime with the Predators tied at 4.
9: Here's Nylander again, working out front. There's the shot! Scores! Austin Matthews, absolute hero stuff from the folks you expect to be heroes. The Leafs win 5-4.
1: His second goal, and it comes with 14 seconds left in overtime. TSN 1050, Maple Leafs a 5-4 overtime win. Sabres beat the Wild 3-2 in overtime. Owen Power with the game winner. Golden Knights pulling away from the Kraken.
11: One penalty released. Centering try, Barbashev right. Hurdle tucks it home at the right post. It's a power play goal, and the Knights lead 6-1 with 10:17 to go in the third period.
1: It would be a 6-2 win for the Golden Knights over the Kraken. Hurdle with two goals and two assists. Third career game with multiple goals and multiple assists. Fox Sports 98.9 with the win. Hurricanes a 6-4 win over the Canadiens. Six goals for Carolina. That's one more than they had in their first three games combined to begin the season. Sebastian Aho, team high, four goals in three games thus far this season. Baseball series continuing. That's next. SportsCenter All Night at ESPN Radio.
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1: Four series continue in Major League Baseball. More on that coming up this morning on Unsportsmanlike. 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
1: Lionel Messi plays his final action with his national team. Lane Johnson announcing his retirement from the NFL. Padres stay alive in the National League.
2: Left on left, Romero fires. Swing and a high fly ball, well struck. Right field, Frelick back at the wall, jumps, it's gone! The run! Jake Cronenworth will touch them all. And the Padres have the lead. And a swing and a one hop, gobbled up by Bogart. Steps on second for one, on to first two! And that ends the game! Oh my goodness! An absolute rocket to the shortstop, and a one hopper that Bogart turns into a 6-3 game-ending double play. How do you like that? And the Padres win it 4-3, and they force a game four.
1: They live to see another day. Padres with the one-run victory. Brewers have the tying run on base before that game-ending double play. Padres avoid being swept, force a game four, as you heard here on ESPN Radio. Boog Sciambi and Doug Glanville have the call for us. Back to San Diego. Boog.
2: Jay, thanks so much. Padres win it 4-3, and I guess start at the end. Michael King closes it out to get the final six outs, and we had drama.
3: I mean, did we ever? And these two teams, I mean, it's a fun matchup. They're different styles, but yet they seem to complement each other in ways to just make this every inning, every pitch is something close. And look, Michael King starts game two, phenomenal in the first series in the wild card, and then comes in relief. And we learn that Mason Miller is out, and we learn that Adrian Morejon is also out. To the top relievers, and he's able to come in and give them two strong innings to be able to close the game when they absolutely have their backs against the wall. So that really circles the story, but we're watching teams play with aggression on the bases, stealing bags, putting themselves in scoring position, and then big hit, timely hit after one after the other.
2: Yeah, and with aggression from the managers, so that's what you've got to do. And oh, another close one. You look at the at-bats, the Padres end up getting production from an unlikely source of Jake Cronenworth, who hit a big home run.
3: Absolutely. And, you know, if a left-hander, he's been struggling a lot of this season. And, wow, he sat on a slider and got one and hit it out. And that's what it takes. You know, everybody's done their part. If you look over the course of 162 games, everybody in that clubhouse carried the team at some point, had a big hit. So when you can consolidate in the postseason where you're all doing it on one given day, that's what it takes to win these ball games. And from Cronenworth to the great Samad Taylor stealing the bag, they really did everything they needed to do to stay one run ahead of the Brewers.
2: Padres force a game four and win it by the final of 4-3. For Doug Glanville, I'm John Sciambi right here in your home for every pitch of the postseason. Major League Baseball on ESPN Radio and the ESPN app. Now we send it back to Jay Reynolds in the studio.
1: All right, Boog, the Padres getting their first win at home when facing elimination since the NLCS in 1984. Excluding the 2020 season when, because of COVID, there were no fans. But the Padres stay alive. They force a game four. Meanwhile, in Atlanta, it's the Dodgers who take the pivotal game three of a series that was tied 1-1 heading into Tuesday.
4: Here's the swing and a high fly ball deep left field. This one's going to carry back, and that ball is gone. Kike Hernandez with a two-run shot. Kike, Mr. October, strikes again. And this one, no chance for Dubon to make a play on. And that will make it 2-0 Dodgers.
1: Dodgers would score three runs in the fourth inning and go on to a 3-1 win over the Braves in Game 3. Dave O'Brien had the call here on ESPN Radio. Dodgers scoring all 10 runs this postseason via the home run. Kike Hernandez getting the scoring underway in Game 3 with the two-run homer in the fourth inning. And after the win, spoke with our Jeff Passan.
5: Kike, it's October. You do magical things. This happens every year. What did you see from Chris Sale there on that pitch in a 0-0 game in the fourth inning?
6: Kind of surprised that he went, you know, back-to-back changeups, quote-unquote, his worst pitch, even though it's still a good pitch. I was shocked. But to be honest with you, that at-bat... That at bat, I was, the first two at bats kind of ended early in that inning. Great job of Páez, you know, starting the rally. You know, there's been a lot of noise going around Páez, and he was able to shut that down today and, you know, help us win a game. He got on base, put a good swing on that ball right at Ozzie, and my whole mentality was to, I realized he was trying to get a ground ball, double play, but I wanted to grind out an at bat. And I think if it wasn't for the first pitch changeup just in off, because I wasn't really thinking changeup there, I would have, you know, if thanks to that pitch was the one that I hit a homer, because after that pitch, knowing where it's got to start for it to be a ball, that one kind of popped, and I just put a swing on it, and ball hit barrel, ball go far.
5: Seems like every year great things happen to the Dodgers in October, and we saw last year Yoshinobu Yamamoto. This is his first postseason start since the World Series last year. What did you see from him tonight?
6: The usual. You know, obviously we had a tough task ahead of us with Chris Sale on that mound, but we were pretty confident because we know we had our guy going, and, you know, he did what he always does. Limited damage, got into some trouble there, but limited the damage again, only gave up one, a little bit harder hit ball, that's probably a double play. So, you know, he gave us exactly what we needed. He needed to keep us in the game early, and then once we got the lead, he was able to get a little more comfortable and give us a little more depth and give the ball to the bullpen, which, you know, Tanner and Sugar did a great job too.
5: Kike, one thing you guys have done in recent years is close out series. This is a tough Braves team. It's a team that fights. What's it going to take to clinch this in a spot in the National League Championship Series?
6: If we score more than them tomorrow, we have a pretty good chance. But, you know, that's a team that's playing really good baseball on both sides of the ball, you know, offensively, defensively. They're throwing the ball really well. So, you know, we never thought this was going to be easy. We weren't really shocked that we lost the game. You know, we need to play good. We need to win. And if we win, we clinch the series. So that's what we need to do.
1: He's going to be a baseball analyst someday. As long as they score more than the other team, they have a good chance of winning. Dodgers win on Tuesday, 3-1 over the Braves. They have a 2-1 series lead. Chris Sale in the loss for Atlanta. 5 innings, gave up 3 runs, struck out 7. His manager, Walt Weiss.
7: The Dodgers did a good job of really grinding at bats and running up his pitch count. And they typically do that. I mean, they have one of the lower swing rates in the league. And they force you into the zone. And probably the command wasn't perfect, but the stuff was really good still with Chris.
1: Braves trail 2-1 in the series. They are 0-8 in their history when they trail 2-1 in a best-of-5 series. Wednesday, all 4 series continue. Game 4s in the National League and the American League. We will see Game 3 for both of the series, and both of the series can come to an end. White Sox taking the first two in Cleveland, while the Yankees dropped the first two against the Rays at the Trop. And struggling defensively with 4 errors in Game 2, New York manager Aaron Boone.
8: In a large season where you face different adversities, you've got to be able to handle that. You've got to be able to handle that within the grind. And then, you know, when you get into the postseason where everything's heightened so much, you got to be able to handle the successes and failures that come your way. We've done that so far this season, but we certainly got to answer right now here as we've had our, you know, first really difficult postseason moment as well.
1: Max Fried will get the start for the Yankees, although he's expected to become a dad any day now.
9: I mean, yeah, but I'd not like to get too into the personal stuff. But yeah, I've got a really supportive family that understands that this is my job, and it's not going to affect what happens tomorrow.
1: Yankees and Rays, Game 3 in New York. Rays leading the series 2-0. Here's our Stephen A. Smith.
10: This is a disgrace.
11: Should be.
10: This is a disgrace. Now, I'm looking at Aaron Boone now. I've been a supporter of Aaron Boone for years. Mm-hmm. I can't support him any longer. You can't have a team out there looking like the Bad News Bears. It's bad enough that only Ben Rice is hitting the damn ball, okay, after scoring 18 runs against the Red Sox. But you can't have a professional baseball team in Major League Baseball looking like this. This is disgraceful, okay? 5 different people made errors.
11: Yeah.
10: What the hell have y'all been doing? What the hell is going on? I can't believe it. Just a comedy of error, and the Yankees are down 2-0.
11: Yep.
10: They're probably going to lose the damn series. 12 of the 18 innings after scoring 18 runs against Boston. 12 of the 18 innings in this series, they've been 3 and out. Three and out in 12 of the 18 innings.
1: Game three in New York. Also game three in Chicago. White Sox heading home with a 2-0 series lead on the Guardians. Guardians manager Stephen Vogt.
11: I think we've played in a lot of environments, you know, over the course of the year. You know, you go on the road, there's sellouts, there's different fan bases. The first few series that we played here, it was a great crowd. I had never experienced that here in the 12 years I've been coming here. This is the first year I've experienced the crowd the way it is here. And so it's really exciting. I always like playing on the road when it's an exciting, loud crowd, and anticipate it's going to be just that. And our guys have played in this environment over and over again, whether it be postseasons in the past or regular season games. So expecting it to be a loud, hostile crowd that's talking a lot of smack to us from behind the dugout. And we enjoy that.
1: Guardians and White Sox, the first of the quadruple header coming up on Wednesday. Our coverage, 3:30 Eastern, Major League Baseball is here on ESPN Radio. 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Right now, SportsCenter all night. Back to the NFL. Eagles have seen some struggles early this season, but they're 2-2, game behind the Giants in the NFC East. Philly, though, losing a key member of its offense Tuesday with right tackle Lane Johnson announcing his retirement. The 36-year-old admitting this summer that the work-life balance was weighing on him. Parents dealing with health issues, his oldest child entering the teenage years. Quote, it's hard to get time back, especially those years. Now he says he'll walk away and focus on the mental aspect. He has a Hall of Fame-worthy career and an obvious impact on the field for the Eagles. ESPN analyst Marcus Spears, Mina Kimes, Dan Orlovsky.
12: First of all, you hope that Lane Johnson, whatever might be off the field, gets figured out outside of like the desire to retire from football because of the personal matter stuff. It's a significant loss on the field. I mean, this guy's one of the greats, the all-time greats of the last decade or so in the NFL. Two-time Super Bowl champion, five-time All-Pro, six-time Pro Bowler. He is one of the key cornerstones of an organization that is notoriously an offensive line driven organization, and he'll be dearly missed, not only on the field, but I'm sure his leadership. It's a significant loss for Philly in an area that they are very much so struggling.
13: Yeah, sometimes players with those types of resumes, they get some of those awards because they just get written in because people are accustomed to writing them in. Not the case with Lane Johnson. Like, his play has not declined. He is one of the best offensive linemen of his generation, as Dan said. And when you dig into the numbers, I remember this when he was last injured, the on-off splits are dramatic when he plays and when he doesn't play. For Jalen Hurts in particular, when Lane Johnson plays versus when he doesn't, you're talking about the difference between one of the best offenses and quarterbacks in football versus one of the worst. Like, this is not an insignificant discrepancy, as we obviously saw last week. So this is already an offensive line that was struggling at multiple positions. The thought was, well, at least they're okay at tackle. They'll figure it out in the interior. Now, really, three of the positions, you have big question marks. And, of course, they don't have Jeff Statlin, their longtime offensive line coach, there anymore. So a lot of questions and concerns.
14: Like Dan said in the beginning, you just hope that the stuff that he's dealing with is able to be rectified and he can move forward and be at peace with this decision to retire. The other part to this is too, like, the game is hard to play. And sometimes the human side and the human element gets lost, especially when we in the middle of a season and all the conversation is about how bad the Philadelphia Eagles look and the offensive line needs to be retooled. And we'll have time for that and time for that discussion. But more importantly, I think the NFL just celebrate Lane Johnson. He's going to be a Hall of Famer. He's one of the best tackles to ever play the game. And he literally was a part of an offensive line and a team where we saw do it at the highest level. Win Super Bowls, go to all pros, be a Pro Bowler, ingratiate young guys into that organization. His leadership will be missed. Obviously, his ability, they'll miss it on the field. But I think sometimes, just like with Jason Kelce, who's with us now, sometimes there's a bigger void when certain players leave. Mm. And I'm sure Lane Johnson is going to be one of those guys where you look around the locker room and say, damn, man, Lane not here anymore. So Howie has a lot of work to do. The offensive line and the guys left on this team has a lot to do. But kudos to Lane, man. Everybody wish they wish they could play that long at that level, and he actually did it. So we're going to celebrate what he was able to do with his career.
1: Eagles right now tied with the Cowboys in the division at 2-2. Cowboys opening the Week 5 schedule, hosting Tampa Bay. Dallas coming off their 4-point win over Houston. Quarterback Dak Prescott.
15: Right now, being able to hang on that, I mean, you know, you didn't even, don't even really go over the film that much with the coaches. You know, you just talk about the wins and loss and the must wins and the plan to win. And then after that, you know, you turn the page and you're on to the Bucs. And, you know, understanding we got a team coming here winless, how desperate they're going to be, and it's the NFL, and the parity of it, and just knowing that we've got to go prove it again. Nobody cares about the win that happened last Sunday. It's about what we do now, and it's about us putting out our best version of ourselves come Thursday.
1: Cowboys facing a Bucs team in need of a win. They're one of the handful of teams at 0-4. 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
26: My name is Joel, and I came to St. Jude Children's Research Hospital in December of 1987 to be treated for osteosarcoma, which is bone cancer. We didn't know anything about St. Jude. We didn't know what they meant, or that, you know, when we got here,

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1: 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He was emotional, and Argentina crying for him. Lionel Messi marking his 208th and final game for Argentina on Tuesday. The 39-year-old had a goal and two assists in a 3-0 win in their friendly. He finishes with 126 goals in his 21 years with Argentina. ESPN analyst Casey Keller.
2: Well, I think there's 20 years now of kids growing up saying, if I do X, maybe I could have a sliver of what this guy has been able to create. When you get yourself into a situation where you're in the end of your career and people are flying around the world just to get that opportunity to watch you play one time, you know you made a massive impact on this generation, the next generation, the last generation. Look, Leo, when he was, first playing for Argentina, he was always being the player that couldn't quite live up to Maradona, couldn't quite get the job done for Argentina. And to be able to change that narrative and win a World Cup and win Copa Americas and win over a rabid fan base that felt there was never, ever going to be a player that could come close to Diego Maradona. And I would say for a large portion of Argentinians, they have now surpassed Maradona with what Lionel Messi has been able to accomplish.
1: Argentina winning its friendly on Tuesday. So did the United States, 1-0 over Canada. First shutout win against Canada since the CONCACAF Nationals League final in 2023. SportsCenter All Night, ESPN Radio. Back to hockey. Mammoth, a 5-3 win over the Devils, their first win against the Devils. Red Wings, a 5-3 win over the Senators, who suffered their first loss of the season. Panthers and Kings in L.A. was settled in the third.
3: Right side, it's Clark, lost it, and the Panthers charge in. Here's Bennett, cuts to the slot, makes a move, left side, shot, they score, and it's Matthew Tkachuk. He beats Tipper down low, and the Panthers take the lead, 2-1, with 8:40 to play here in the third.
1: 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Panthers didn't lead for the first almost 244 minutes this season until that Tkachuk goal. Wasn't the only action in the game.
4: Big check in between the benches. Edmondson and Hathaway. Hathaway wants to drop the gloves, and they will. Darn it, Hathaway, a heavyweight against Joel Edmondson for the Kings. The veteran defenseman trying to latch on. Hathaway comes over the top. Then Edmondson responds with a couple of rights in front of the Kings bench. And then Edmondson takes Hathaway down right in front of the Kings bench as the players lean over the boards and holler at Edmondson and Hathaway. Hathaway started to lose his footing, and then Edmondson looked like he gave him one more shot with the right hand.
5: A couple of big bodies engaged in there after the big hit between the two benches.
4: Fourth fight of the season for the Panthers, and the first for Garnet Hathaway. He gets taken down by Kings defenseman Joel Edmondson.
1: Panthers wind up winning the game. It's a 2-1 win over the Kings.
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0: Number 5.
1: Hurricanes opening up the offense. They beat Montreal, scoring more on Tuesday than they had in their first three games of the season. 99.9 The Fan.
7: Carolina trying to get some speed working here into the Montreal zone. Drop back for Aho. Aho, Slavin tees it up. Watch out for Beckett. And he scores! Staying with it, it is Taylor Hall. Net front all night long. His second goal.
0: Number 4.
1: Toronto and Nashville went deep into overtime before seeing their game decided. TSN 1050.
8: Here's Nylander again. Working out front. There's the shot! Scores! Austin Matthews! Absolute hero stuff from the folks you expect to be heroes. The Leafs win 5-4 in overtime.
0: Number 3.
1: Sabres and Wild

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1: Baseball, the Dodgers go deep and take control of their series in Atlanta. Dave O'Brien with our call.
2: And the 0-1 swinging a high fly ball. That's well hit right field. That's deep. Backing up Thomas all the way to the wall. Kiss it goodbye. Home run, Freddie Freeman. And this time, no one can catch it. No one can steal one from him. And the Dodgers hit their second home run of the fourth inning off of Chris Sale.
0: Number one.
1: The other National League series will see a game 4.
3: And a swing and a one hop. Gobbled up by Bogart. Steps on second for one. On to first, 2. And that ends the game. Oh, my goodness. An absolute rocket to the shortstop. And a one hopper that Bogart turns into a 6-3 game-ending double play.
1: Brewers have lost 12 straight road playoff games dating to 2018. Game 4 today. It's Wednesday, October 7th, birthday of Mookie Betts. He's 34. He and the Dodgers with a chance to close out the Braves. Anthony Rizzo, Cubs legend, also spent time with the Padres and Yankees, both of them facing elimination today. Rizzo among the guests this morning on Unsportsmanlike. They're next. I'm Jay Reynolds. Back tomorrow with SportsCenter all night. It's ESPN Radio.
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2: Sale and Yamamoto between Atlanta and Los Angeles. Two of the best pitchers in the sport going toe-to-toe in a very important game number three. Here's the swing and a high fly ball deep left field. This one's going to carry back, and that ball is gone. Kike, Mr. October, strikes again. Here's the pitch. That's a strikeout. Yamamoto with his ninth. And here's the 1-2. Swing and a miss, struck him out. There's 10 in the book. Yamamoto, 10 strikeouts.
18: Wow, what a performance. Pretty impressive. Can't say enough about Yoshinobu.

0: for more information. You heard the playoff games right here on ESPN Radio yesterday as the Dodgers beat the Braves 3-1. They take a 2-1 series lead. There you also heard the Padres stave off elimination with a 4-3 win over the Brewers. Brewers up 2-1 in that series. And we got a quadruple header today of MLB postseason action on ESPN Radio. You can catch every pitch of the postseason here on ESPN Radio and the ESPN app, presented by Gusto, along with Michelle Smallman, Chris Canty, Evan Cohen with you. Good morning, everybody. Yamamoto is absurdly good in the postseason. He's only been in the league 3 years. The Dodgers hit a ton of home runs, and that game was awesome to watch. CC Smalls, how are we doing today?
1: I'm doing pretty good. I know that my Yankees are going to go down tonight, but I actually feel good about it. You know, misery loves company. Harry Douglas's Atlanta Braves are going to be eliminated first. And I actually feel good about that. I actually feel good about that. And I know the guys in Vegas, he's celebrating too, because the Braves put the fills out. But Harry Douglas has been peacocking all week long. Yeah. His team got to the DS. His Falcons had a big win on Monday Night Football in the 20th anniversary of the rebirth game down in the Superdome. It's been too good for Harry Douglas lately. He's been talking cash money. He's been coming at our show, specifically you, Michelle Smallman.
2: That's true.
1: And we got to put that to an end. So I'm glad that the Dodgers are on the verge of eliminating the Atlanta Braves, and it's going to be night-night termite this afternoon.
2: Man, he really has been coming for all of us, hasn't he? Now that you said that, I'm going through it, and I'm like, me with the Green Bay Packers, granted, I deserved it, because I did talk a little cash money. I was a little bit too hopeful about the Green Bay Packers in that particular set of circumstances. He did let the guys have it in Vegas East about the Phillies and the Braves.
1: Yeah.
2: But you have no hope for your Yankees? Not even a sliver of hope?
0: But sometimes you really got to listen, well, all times, but specifically when CeCe gives you something where you're like, wait, what? You got to listen to the specific wording. He said that the Braves will be eliminated first. And you're like, wow, you think the Yankees are going to win tomorrow? No, the Braves play first.
2: They play
0: The Yankees play at 8 p.m. There's a quadruple header. Guardians and White Sox are the first one. Then the Dodgers and Braves. Then the Rays and the Yankees. Then the Brewers and the Padres. So you're like, doing it in your head. I don't get it. He just said that they're going to lose. It's a five-game series. What do you? No, the time is first, and he doesn't think it's going to go extra innings. So that's what it is. That's why he said what he said. But I was into that game last night. Dodgers and Braves.
1: That was an awesome game.
0: The Dodgers won 3-1. They scored 10 runs so far in the postseason, all 10 on home runs. Freddie Freeman, Kike Hernandez with home runs last night. But there were a few moments. Yes?
2: No, go
0: ahead. Oh, I thought you were raising your hand. No. Like, you don't have to raise your hand. You can just talk. Michelle, there were a few moments last night that are like, okay, good luck trying to beat this team. First of all, Yamamoto in general, 7 innings, 4 hits, 1 run, 1 earned, 10 strikeouts, 1 walk. Ridiculous. His playoff career, per my notes, which are probably wrong, but it's, you know, general vicinity, 3 years in the league, 11 games pitched, 10 games started, 8-1, with a 2.14 ERA, 58 strikeouts, and 13 walks. He's unbelievable. But the bottom of the fifth inning was the moment for me.
1: Yes.
0: Bases loaded, one out, and he gets Drake Baldwin of the Braves to ground out. And you're saying, well, wait a minute, they scored a run on that. Yep. The Dodgers are so smart and so good that they conceded a run in a playoff game, in a game where it was a 3-0 deficit, which means on one swing of the bat, you could tie the game or take the lead. But what they said is, let's not overdo it. Get the guy at first. Don't try to go crazy and hold the runner. And like, just get the guy at first. Don't worry about home. Nothing like that. He gave him a pitch to just get out of that inning. Acuña gets out on the next at bat. And then, as a result, they end up holding on, winning that game against Chris Sale, who is very good, obviously, for the Braves. You had an old-school starting pitching matchup of Yamamoto against Sale.
2: So good.
0: It's great to not have two bullpen games. Sorry, analytics people. But Yamamoto was great. Getting out of that jam was awesome, only trying to worry about the outs and not worrying about allowing runs, because they're the Dodgers and they play smart baseball.
2: There's typically two types of teams that emerge, or two types of trends, I should say, that emerge when we get to October baseball. Either you have a team who goes on an insane run, gets hot at the right time, or...
0: Which maybe is the White Sox. Let's throw that out there. We may have that team, to your point.
2: Correct. Or you see teams for who they really are. This is when the magnifying glass really gets put down on teams and who you've been for the entirety of the season, but specifically the second half of the season, really gets illuminated. And that's what we saw from the Dodgers last night. Yamamoto is the best big game pitcher on planet Earth. He's the World Series MVP for a reason. He was absolutely surgical last night. Kike Hernandez is a guy who's always going to find a hit for you in the moment that you need him to. The Dodgers have that muscle memory. They know how to win. And even though heading into this postseason, we were talking about injuries, we talked about their vulnerabilities, so many people wanted to defer to them because of what we saw last night. Because when their stars need to make it happen, they find a way.
0: Could I give you one other moment? It was the last moment of the game when Freddie Freeman scooped the ball at first base on a Mookie Betts get, which was awesome. And the way in which Freddie Freeman scooped it for the third out, the final out of the game in that ninth inning, was phenomenal. Their defense, and CeCe, I'm sorry, I don't feel badly doing this because I don't think you're going to be mad at this. It is magnified when you have the night before a team like the Yankees with four errors in one game, and you have Mookie, who everyone knows is an outfielder, and then it's like, oh, no, he's second base. He's playing shortstop with a great get, bad throw to some extent, and Freddie Freeman with an awesome backhanded scoop. Why am I trying to imitate it? It's great, but it was so good in that moment that the Dodgers just make those big plays in those big moments. They were awesome.
1: Yeah, the Dodgers were great last night. Listen, the Braves had chances. Like you mentioned what happened in the fifth. You also had the ninth inning with a leadoff double off of Edwin Diaz. Albies gets in scoring position. And then the Braves can't put together any type of rally. Like, there were chances littered throughout that ball game for the Braves to manufacture some offense. They just weren't able to do it. So that has to be the most disappointing part. But the question I have to ask to you all, did Walt Weiss make a mistake with staying with Chris Sale too long?
0: No, I can't go there.
1: The bullpen for the Braves was awesome last night. After that third inning, after giving up all of that hard contact, Mauricio Dubon saving a home run for Freddie Freeman on left. That was a situation where you saw how it was going for Sale, giving up a lot of hard contact, leadoff base hit to start the fourth. Do you consider going to your bullpen then, as opposed to setting the stage for Kike Hernandez to bust the game wide open? That was the big question that I had. Listen, I understand Chris Sale gets the benefit of the doubt in most cases, but with this lineup, with this team specifically, do you make that decision to go with the best matchup and somebody that the lineup hasn't seen yet in last night's ball game?
0: So my answer to that question is going to be more of a big picture modern day baseball answer than a specific to that game. Everyone goes to the bullpen at the first sign of trouble, and seemingly no one lets pitchers fight through it like they did back in our day, right?
1: Yeah,
0: so
1: right.
0: When you have a back in our day pitcher like Sale, who's done this, you know, for two decades, basically, it feels like.
2: And who says, I'm going to stay in this game as long as possible.
0: Exactly.
2: I'm going to go deep.
0: You know, you had Verlander on the broadcast last night on Fox on the TV side, and he's like, you know, it's Verlander and Kershaw. But Sale and Bumgarner of that level, of that era.
2: Yeah.
0: But Sale's kind of the next level of guys that, like, he wants the ball for nine innings. He wants his arm to fall off during the game. That's how you take him out. So it's not a specific answer to the moment. It's more of, I got to make a decision as a fan that I like the idea of starting pitchers dominating and having the opportunity to dominate. So if a manager is going to say, in this case, Walt Weiss, who's on his, second job, right? He was a Rockies manager, if I'm not mistaken.
1: Mm-hmm.
0: If he says, that guy, the guy who's going to be at Cooperstown, I'll go too long with him and live with it, I got to be cool with that. For me.
1: But, with Yamamoto on the mound, you know it's going to be a close game. You know that. Right, the splitter was absolutely filthy last night. You know it's going to be a tight game. You can't allow, you know, extra base hits or home runs, balls going over the fence to be the deciding factor. And I guess anything can happen from, you know, as you go through the lineup and, you know, batter to batter, especially with a lineup as potent as the Dodgers. But man, I just, hindsight is 20/20, and looking back at how that third inning went, I got to think that you potentially make a different decision in the fourth inning with who you're going
0: to
1: roll with.
0: Understood. Totally fair to bring up, obviously, but didn't work out for the Braves. Dodgers win 3-1. No. The other game last night, the late game, you heard it here on ESPN Radio, all the games like today, a quadruple header brought to us by Gusto. Padres win 4-3. Brewers are up 2-1 in this series. San Diego was up 2-0 in the game, 4-2 in the game before the 4-3 win. Jake Cronenworth with a home run. But I think the story of the game late, Mason Miller is on paternity leave for, I think, up to 3 days right now is what it is. the closer, who's normally lights out. He lets up the walk-off game-winning hit to Jackson Chourio in game two for the Brewers. But in this game last night, Michael King, who's a starter, one of my favorite things, I talk about it on our show, I love the starter in the postseason that goes into the game on his throw day. Michael King pitched a couple of days ago. He comes out of relief. 2-0 was the victory. Two innings, excuse me, of relief for Michael King, who hasn't had a save since his time with the Yankees. Even Xander Bogaerts, post-game for the Padres on ESPN Radio, was like, I didn't even know he was going to pitch. I had no idea. Like, I was surprised to see the guy out there. And the Padres stave off elimination with that 4-3 victory last night.
2: That series has been like a Tums series. This is the first playoff series since 2021, the NLCS, to begin with three straight one-run decisions. So your margin for error is so small in these games.
0: They got it done.
2: They did.
0: I don't believe they're going to get it done for the entirety of the series.
3: No.
0: And I think we're headed towards the Brewers and the Dodgers, obviously.
2: Well, they can go to Milwaukee on Friday.
0: Yeah. Say it again, Smalls.
2: Well, Game 5 is going to be in Milwaukee, if necessary, on Friday.
0: I mean, if the Brewers lose two in a row to lose this series, that is an utter nightmare. I don't see it happening. Miz would pitch, I'm sure, a Game 5 if they have that. I don't know if they're getting to a Game 5.
3: But if they did, though, it would fit the narrative, wouldn't it?
2: Yes,
3: about
2: it would fit the trend.
3: The postseason.
2: Oh,
3: it
2: gosh.
3: It would fit the narrative, wouldn't it?
0: Yeah, that wouldn't be good. That wouldn't be good to our friends at ESPN Milwaukee right now. But you know what? That's on them. If they do it again, cool. 103 wins in the regular season to not win in the postseason.
2: Oh man!
0: I mean, that's on you. We can't, like, at some point. Then if that hypothetical happens, which I don't think it will, but if that hypothetical happens, the most disrespectful thing that I can then say is, I don't care that you win 103 games anymore in the regular season.
2: Then you're Lamar Jackson. Then you're Josh Allen. We don't care what happens in the regular season. If you can't get it done in the postseason, we're not going to put stock in you.
0: Way harsh, Ty. Way harsh.
2: Is it not true? Are they not the Lamar and Josh of
0: baseball? I know, but
2: baseball?
0: Looking at Lamar and Josh as a negative is a harsh way of doing it, even though you're right.
2: No, it's our expectations for you are only in the postseason now. You've graduated out of that due to your consistent excellence in the regular season. It's actually a compliment.
3: Regular season Hall of Famers.
0: It's a compliment to who?
2: It's a compliment to say that we're not going to give you a participation trophy or a pat on the back for doing good in the regular season. You're too good for that.
0: Okay, that way of saying it, yeah, I would agree.
2: You're too good for that. It's a sign of respect for what you've accomplished consistently.
3: Okay, that's a hell of a spin that you put on it.
2: You don't think so?
3: Oh, it just sounds like a nice way of saying we expect you to choke once you get to the playoffs.
2: See, I think it's more that the only thing left for you to do is to get the big one.
3: Okay.
0: Okay. Coming up.
3: In order to get the big
0: we
3: one,
0: may be hurting walking down
3: one.
0: This lane. Good we'll left. Explain next. 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
2: They have the second fewest first downs through the first four games of any team in the NFL. That is abysmal. For a quarterback that's been to multiple Super Bowls, won Super Bowl MVP, has a title, is always in the playoffs year over year, for them to be as bad as they are offensively, they're far too talented to be underachieving to this level.
3: We are on Sportsmanlike here on ESPN Radio. ESPN2, we are presented by Progressive Insurance. That the voice of one, Chris Canty. Talking about the Philadelphia Eagles, who had a really big blow yesterday as Lane Johnson, future Hall of Fame right tackle, has decided to walk away from football. He is retiring after a great career in Philadelphia, citing some mental health and overall health concerns. Two-time Super Bowl champ, six-time Pro Bowler, five-time All-Pro. So obviously not going to question in any way, shape, or form his decision if that is where his decision comes from. Certainly not going to do that. If it was just a player that did not have any kind of things, need to walk away, I certainly think there would be a fair question of, now? You couldn't have done that 2 months ago? But when it's a man like this, who has an impeccable reputation all around Philadelphia, and he's been so open and honest about mental health challenges and concerns, the only thing to do, in my opinion, is to wish him all of the best in getting his life and his mind and his body as healthy as possible after a 14-year NFL career. That's the real-life side of this. Period. Next sentence. The Eagles are arguably the most banged up team in the NFL right now. They stink on offense. They're led by a quarterback that somebody on this show picked as MVP. That would be me. It's not looking good for Jalen Hurts as the MVP. And a guy who you both know extremely well, CeCe from his days at Virginia, Smalls from your days in St. Louis, that you both speak glowingly about, two-time Super Bowl champion Chris Long, one with the Eagles, one with the Patriots, green light with Chris Long, had this to say on the aforementioned Jalen Hurts.
4: It ain't the only bad offensive line in the league. And at some point, Jalen Hurts has to prove that he hasn't been propped up by an all-world offensive line and two number one wide receivers outside and a running back that was on the Madden cover. I'm sorry. And, you know, I've tried to be as gentle as I can in these situations after games because I'm perfectly aware of the that a quarterback has to deal with. And when you win and you've delivered on the biggest stages, I do think that buys you time. And in Philly, the market is huge. You got your talk show people. I try not to be one of those people. But I don't think he's as good as people think he is. That's not a personal attack. I'm just calling it how I see it. And now it sucks. Yesterday was brutal from a what's available to you standpoint. But if you look at the film, and you can go listen to Nick Foles' podcast, you don't want to believe me, believe Nick Foles. There are things that you're leaving on the field. And in a game like that, where the other quarterback plays poorly, but you're asking him to make big throws throughout the game, you're asking a lot more of Matt Stafford than you are Jalen Hurts. So Matt plays poorly, but you still get the magnificent back shoulder throws, you get the BBs over the middle of the field, you get the attacking mentality that comes with playing quarterback in a big game. It felt like to me Jalen was just hoping to get out of there.
3: Smalls, the audience can't see it because we, on the TV side and radio side, obviously.
5: Yeah.
3: Because we have the highlights showing. I see your facial expressions, many during that clip. Why?
5: Well, Chris Long is, as you said, a two-time Super Bowl champion, one in Philadelphia. And he is not someone who's going to say something to be inflammatory. He gives very detailed, well-thought-out, nuanced analysis. And it's not only informed by his play, but by people that he knows around the league, I'm sure. So for him to come out and say that, people should put a lot of weight into what Chris Long is saying. This isn't just somebody who's trying to make a headline or, as we joked about yesterday, get aggregated. This is someone who's trying to tell you what he is seeing. And he's right about that game. Matthew Stafford did not play well. The Rams gave the Eagles every opportunity to win that game. And I know that offensive line has been the anchor of the Eagles' success in so many ways. Mm-hmm. They had been so fortunate with their health throughout their run of success. You had Jeff Stoutland, who people talked about him leaving the organization was going to be a huge, huge loss for them. Lane Johnson is not there. They're banged up. Your offensive weapons are banged up. A.J. Brown isn't there anymore. There's a lot of negative circumstances working against Jalen Hurts. Another offensive coordinator, mind you, for him to get used to and a scheme to adapt to. However, the way that we hold other quarterbacks accountable and say at some point we need to see you elevate your play despite all the things falling apart around you, and in these moments we expect more from you, I think it's a fair criticism, a criticism of Jalen Hurts and this offense. They've been outscored 31-0 in the second half of their last two games, which they both lost. Only 68 net yards passing and 172 yards of total offense in second halves across two games. He's got to be better, and this offense has to be better.
2: All fair criticisms. What I would say to that is good players can't overcome bad coaching. And the decision that Nick Sirianni made to go for it on fourth down and successive drives is what ultimately doomed the team against the LA Rams in week four. They had a double-digit lead at home. Kick the field goal, make it a two-touchdown game. Instead, Nick Sirianni opted to try to make it a three-score game, and that came back to bite him. And this isn't the first time that we're talking about questionable decisions with Nick Sirianni when it comes to game management. You couple that with the fact that they have no identity on offense, which is the head coach's responsibility to establish with his new offensive coordinator, and you get Jalen Hurts, and as Dominique Foxworth describes it, this amorphous offense that really doesn't do anything well. And it only gets exacerbated when you're dealing with the injury bug on the offensive line as well as your skill position core. So I get that everybody wants to direct all of the ire at Jalen Hurts, but I've got too big of a sample size with him being excellent in this team, consistently being a contender, in order to say that he's the problem and not a part of the solution.
0: Yeah, I think if there's credit to go around when they're doing well with those two guys, the quarterback and coach, there's going to be blame to go around when they're not doing well. We talk about those two roles in football more than any other roles in any other sport by a lot, right? But what's interesting is Jalen Hurts' season has not been ideal so far. They're 2-2, right? And their third down percentages are horrific, 0-for-12 on Sunday. I think, though, my pick for MVP before the season of Jalen Hurts is still right. And what I mean by that is this. Let me play it out for you. The narrative, which is part of the argument, and the individual success, which is part of the argument, is right there for him.
2: Oh, no question.
0: He's got to do it now. And everyone has every right to believe, from Chris Long to Michelle Smallman to Chris Canty to anyone else, he ain't going to do it. You have every right to believe that. Period. Next sentence. Juergens out. Dickerson's out. Johnson retired. Barkley's out. Devontae Smith banged up. Dallas Goedert, who's his real go-to guy more than any of these guys, out. A.J. Brown in New England. The narrative is right there for the unbelievable amount of individual success that if he pulls this off, he is in the MVP conversation.
2: And he's got an opportunity to start this Sunday going up against the hottest team in football, the Jacksonville Jaguars. They've won 11 of their last 12 games, and they've got the second-ranked scoring defense in the league. People are talking about Anthony Capinelli being on a short list of, you know, potential head coaching hires for a lot of teams when this cycle comes around. So, I mean, you're right. It's right there for Jalen Hurts to prove to all his detractors that this guy is as good as we think he is, that he is a player that is deserving of all of the accolades that he's gotten and the resume that he's amassed. I just don't understand why people want to nitpick from what Jalen Hurts has already proven as a starter. He's always in the playoffs. I mean, what is it, three straight years, double-digit win seasons? He's gone to two Super Bowls, won one of them, and Super Bowl MVP. He's beaten Patrick Mahomes in the postseason. I don't know what people want from Jalen Hurts. Now, when it comes to the Nick Sirianni of it all, I think it leaves a lot to be desired. When you start talking about what you do well and he can't answer that question, when you ask about the identity and he can't answer that question, how is the quarterback supposed to operate an offense where the head coach doesn't have a clear vision of what they're going to be? And he can't articulate it to the media. If he can't tell it to the media, how the hell is that going over when he speaks to the team in the locker room? So, again, I'm not saying that Jalen Hurts doesn't deserve some blame. But it's hard for good players to overcome bad coaching. And right now, what I'm seeing on the field from the Eagles, both on the offensive side of the ball and the defensive side of the ball
0: is
2: a product of coaching or lack thereof.
0: I still think it's there for them. That's the weirdest part about this. It's right there for him. He's just got to do it. In my case, Jalen, in your case, Sirianni, because it's there for him too, right? Or if we're going to praise Ben Johnson, rightfully, because he's awesome, for coaching despite all the injuries, no, obviously he's going to coach, for winning despite all the injuries, then we have to do the same for Sirianni.
5: He said the same thing about Jordan Love.
2: Listen, I know we got a break. I just got to say this. I don't think it's a coincidence or happenstance that every time Nick Sirianni makes the offensive coordinator higher, we get these struggles on the offensive side of the ball. When Howie Roseman hired Kellen Moore, the offense was humming. They won a Super Bowl. But Brian Johnson to Kevin Petullo and now Sean Mannion, feels like the offense is a disaster. And we start to question what we already know is true, that Jalen Hurts is a really good quarterback in this league.
0: We can continue this conversation because who's the bigger opportunity there for? Is it the coach or the quarterback? Through the drama, through the adversity, who has the bigger opportunity moving forward? We will get to that after CCS this. You already shouted out Harry Douglas, Freddie and Harry, the battle they have with 5-Hour Energy.
2: More beef with Harry Douglas.
5: That's
2: and
5: right.
2: Harry. This is even more beef. The 5-Hour Energy rivalry.
5: Right.
2: Listen, I got to tell you about it. We got these two new flavors of 5-Hour Energy. 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
1: What's happening? I don't know.
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3: Yeah, many men.
2: Many men are mad.
3: Many men.
1: Everybody's turning on them, and listen, they put themselves in this position. We are on Sportsmanlike here on ESPN Radio, ESPN 2. We are presented by Progressive Insurance. When you've got a guy like Chris Long, who is not looking for hot takes, when he is as reasonable, logical, sensical, and kind as everyone who knows him, which these two, Michelle and Chris, do say he is, and he says Jalen Hurts is not as good as everyone thinks he is, and he's a former Eagle, and they have all of these injuries now in Philadelphia, some may say they feel like, I don't know, a hot mess in 30 minutes.
3: But I guess my question is, and I got to pose this to Chris. He says that Jalen Hurts has to prove he's not a product of having a running back that's on the Madden cover and two number one wide receivers and the best offensive line in football. Jalen Hurts has been to multiple Super Bowls and won a Super Bowl and Super Bowl MVP. Tell me the quarterback that has that resume that doesn't get there with good players around him. I don't know who that guy is.
1: There's never been one.
3: That's my point. So like,
1: there's never been a superstar in the NBA that hasn't won with all the talent. Like, oh, look at the guys he's playing with. Look at the girls she's playing with, or women she's playing with in the WNBA. Yeah, Asia Wilson is the best WNBA player ever. Well, there's other good players on her team. Like, same thing. LeBron is one of the greatest players ever. Yes, he always plays with super teams. I get it. Like
2: Mahomes, that defense, Chris Jones, Travis Kelce, Tyreek Hill for a time, Andy Reid and Steve Spagnuolo.
1: Ever.
2: But there are certain quarterbacks that the talent around them, they don't get knocked for it. Joe Burrow doesn't get knocked for having two number one wide receiver, two awesome weapons at his disposal.
1: Now, you're talking about in college or pro, because the answer is yes, and we never bring that up. Like, oh, 2019 LSU. Correct. Oh, look at that roster.
2: He doesn't get knocked for that.
1: Yeah.
2: Patrick Mahomes does not get knocked for having a lot of talent around him. We talk about what he doesn't have. If the Chiefs win the Super Bowl this year, Patrick Mahomes is not going to get knocked for having Kenneth Walker at his disposal.
3: No.
2: Of course not. But Jalen Hurts, for some reason, constantly gets taken down a notch, at least in the eyes of public perception, on his skill set and what tier he belongs on as a quarterback, because everyone wants to point to the front office and the talent they put around him.
1: As they should. Great front office. All things can be
2: they
1: true.
2: They want to point to the defense, who's been great when they won. They want to point to A.J. Brown, Saquon, Devontae Smith, all the weapons that he has. Nick Sirianni and Jalen Hurts are probably the most underrated, perhaps disrespected, head coach quarterback duo that's been to two Super Bowls and won one in NFL history.
1: I agree with you. But now, who has the bigger opportunity here? Because they are depleted. They had a Hall of Famer retire out of nowhere yesterday. Personal reasons.
2: Is it out of nowhere, though? Because he really considered it this offseason. It was on the table. At least it was in our...
3: He's had several episodes, though, where he's been away from the team and he's come back. And,
2: yeah.
3: And I think that there was always that belief that, hey, he'll be on the fence, but when the ball's kicked off, Landon's going to be there, except what we got this Sunday where he was out of the lineup and it ends up being a late scratch.
1: They're the most banged-up team in the league. They've lost two in a row. They blew a lead on Sunday. They had a weird situation with the Andy Dalton thing and the throwing the interception. And now, by the way, Andy Dalton's been demoted to third string. Tanner McKee's the second string. Yeah. And now they have a game in London against the Jaguars at 9:30 a.m. Eastern on NFL Network this weekend. And they are the most depleted non-quarterback, but most depleted team in the league. So who has the bigger opportunity to prove themselves now, Sirianni or Hurts?
3: Well, if we're talking about the Eagles pulling off an upset, and they're 7-point underdogs. They're a touchdown underdog against the Jacksonville Jaguars. Yes. If we're talking about them pulling off the upset, it's going to have to be because of what Jalen Hurts does with his arm and with his legs. But listen, narratives change on a dime, especially around quarterbacks. This time last week, the sky was falling for Drake May. And he goes out and he has a big-time performance against the Buffalo Bills and a guy in Josh Allen who many think is the best player in football. And guess what happens? All of a sudden now, Drake May and the Patriots are back.
2: Yep.
1: Yeah.
2: Don't panic.
3: Can they win the division? Mm-hmm. Can they get back to the Super Bowl?
2: Yep.
3: That's all it takes for Jalen Hurts.
2: It's a week-to-week league.
3: Well, we're going up against Trevor Lawrence, who is the hottest quarterback in all of football, him and Brock Purdy. I mean, the Jags have won 11 of their last 12 regular season games. During that span, Trevor Lawrence has the most touchdowns in all of football. Their defense is number one in points allowed and defensive efficiency, defensive EPA. Like, all of the metrics over the last dozen or so odd regular season games favor the Jacksonville Jaguars on the offensive side of the ball and on the defensive side of the ball. And for an Eagles team that has been uneven, to say the least, through the first four games, if they go across the pond and beat the brakes off the Jacksonville Jaguars, then all of a sudden everybody will be loving Jalen Hurts again.
2: Mm-hmm.
3: And so I think that possibility is on the table for him. But if it happens, everybody is going to give Jalen Hurts the praise. They're going to lead with Hurts first.
2: Of course.
3: Nick Sirianni will get the residual, but it will be because of Jalen Hurts.
2: Will Nick Sirianni get the residual? The answer, who has the biggest opportunity to prove themselves, is clearly Jalen Hurts. It starts and ends with the players on the field, and especially with all the attrition around him. If he steps up in a major way and they win that game in London, no less where the Jacksonville Jaguars basically have a residency, they're used to it in a different way, we're going to lead with Jalen Hurts. But I wonder what Nick Sirianni could do where we would put him above Jalen Hurts when we're giving credit if they do win. I don't know if he could do anything at this point that is going to silence his detractors.
1: I think if there's clear-cut strategic moments during the game that fall upon the head coach of like, wow.
2: See, I think we'll give Jalen Hurts credit for executing.
1: Maybe you're right about that. But like, you know, in the Patriots example that you brought up, Vrabel, rightfully so, has been praised over the course of his days in Tennessee and New England for unbelievable strategical moments. You're like, wow, did he pull something off?
3: Ben Johnson has been praised for what he's been able to do from an X's and O's standpoint.
1: Needs to be Sirianni for him to be the answer.
3: But that's
1: to this
3: my point, though. Like, when is the last time you watched the Eagles, offense, defense, special teams, you said, wow, that is incredible what they're doing from a schematic standpoint?
1: No, I've been down on their defense this year, actually.
3: Really setting their guys up for success. Well, you should doubt their defense. It's the worst fourth quarter defense in the NFL, according to the EPA metric. It's bad.
1: Well, the point is this. It's interesting that we all went to the same place. Crisis equals opportunity.
2: Yeah.
1: Eagles are in crisis right now, but there is opportunity for both Sirianni and Hurts this weekend in London against Jacksonville. Bruh. Jeff Saturday. Bruh. Will join us next. 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
0: 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Confidence is soaring in New England following a huge road win in Buffalo. Now the Patriots face another tough test as Kirk Cousins and the 3-1 Las Vegas Raiders come to town. Coverage begins Sunday at noon Eastern with kickoff at 1 Eastern on ESPN Radio. 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
1: 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One of the great players of his era, former NFL player with the Colts, Packers, head coach of the Colts, ESPN NFL analyst, coffee enthusiast. Here he is, Jeff Saturday, joining us here on Unsportsmanlike. All right, how did I do? Give everybody the update on the coffee. Right, so we have an ongoing coffee problem here.
2: We do. So I walked in yesterday expecting the little baby bottles, you know, the little ones that you basically use. It just fills up a cup, and that's all you get from it. Where they leave the wrapper on the top, so it looks like it's never been opened, to a large bottle of French vanilla with my name on the side.
3: Oh, that's right.
4: Nice.
3: Going.
4: Solid. Oh,
2: It was hard for him. It was hard for him. But America, he pulled it off.
3: So you fly.
1: Yeah. That's it. And so now, what? It's even better because now no one could touch it. If my name was on it, on the coffee made in the fridge, anyone would touch it. Who cares? If Jeff's name is on it, people are going to be respectful. So it's only the two of us now that could take the coffee creamer every morning.
3: Just write Jeff, or did you put
1: no,
3: full
1: Jeff
3: government
1: Saturday.
3: Jeff Saturday?
1: Oh, yeah.
3: No one's going to mess with him.
1: Yeah. Nobody's messing with him.
3: No way.
1: Jeff, let's have you weigh in on what we were just talking about moments ago. So with crisis comes opportunity. I'm sure you had it with the Colts back. Yeah. Like, oh, wait, everything's going crappy. Cool. This is our time to shine here. With the Eagles, crisis, injuries, retirement, bad play, bad on third down, et cetera. Who has more of an opportunity right now? Is it the quarterback in Jalen Hurts or the head coach Nick Sirianni?
2: Oh, Jalen Hurts. Yeah, I think from a quarterback perspective, this is where you show that you're the franchise guy, right? Everything else is kind of falling apart. We got to lean on somebody, something. And really, there's nowhere else to turn except to him, right? Both your running backs are banged up. Offensive line is in shambles from injury. And like you said, just the unfortunate retirement. Defense hasn't lived up to their billing. At some point, you look to see, hey, can we keep up in a track meet? And if we can, how? The problem for Hurts is even Smith is banged. I mean, where do you go? Goddard, Smith, I mean, both those guys have been banged up. It's just they're decimated with injuries. But I always think the player can lead. Obviously, the coach benefits from that. But Jalen Hurts has a massive opportunity here to kind of stake his claim to being the franchise guy of the Eagles.
5: Jeff, you and Dominique were kicking around the Eagles' identity or lack thereof on Get Up yesterday. And Nick Sirianni, when asked the question about what it's going to be in the future, he had no answers. I'm curious, through your lens, What should the Eagles' identity be given all of the defections and all of the injuries that they're dealing with right now?
2: I think it's got to go to defense and physicality, right, which has kind of been their hallmark. And the way that Howie Roseman has kind of built this team, right, was we're going to kind of play bully ball, and that couldn't be any more obvious than letting go of A.J. Brown, right, as they let go of one of the most explosive guys, you know, in the game who can go up one-on-one. So they wanted to get to kind of small ball, beat people up, play physical, let their defense kind of lead. They paid a ton of those guys over there, and deservedly so. They've been a good group, and I think that's kind of the mentality of it. And I think that would have been a very easy answer, is we got to get back to being the most physical team when in doubt, right? That's your reset. That should be a known identity when they walk in the building. We're not finesse. We have a quarterback who can be physical. We defined a play for a generation of people, right? Being the tush push that we can knock anybody back 2 yards. All of those things I would have leaned into and just said we have.

0: offensive line anyway.
1: Yes.
0: When we look at Jalen Hurts and we're saying you need to be better, how bad is the O-line?
1: Bad.
0: How much is he going to have to overcome with the protection?
1: It's bad right now. I can't remember when I looked at it Monday, maybe 12 pressures. I can't remember off the top of my head, but it's double digits. I mean, they were getting pressured. You saw the in fact, we just showed it on a highlight right here. You see the guard knocking the ball out of his hand right by the goal line. And listen, Jalen wasn't playing on time either. He wasn't getting the ball out of his hand at some of the opportunities that he had. But the offensive line is not the offensive line we're driven to. And part of that is because they're not establishing the run. And when Saquon went down so early, it did throw them kind of into a spiral. And so they had short field. They had the lead. And I think at some point, that's where I blame Sirianni, is in those moments. Because I heard people going to defend. If you got a chance to go up, you know, two touchdowns right then, we're going to do that. I'll never back down on that. Them scoring two touchdowns versus a touchdown and a field goal is a massive difference to a defense.
2: No question.
1: Yeah. I don't care what anybody says, right? And you know that you're not at full strength. So take the points at that moment. I love the aggressiveness typically, but you also got to know the environment and what's going on. I felt like he missed the mark on that, which kind of put him behind the eight ball. But their offensive line, moving Juergens over to left guard has been a stretch. They've struggled internally with pressure and with movement. It's just, it's not polished. It doesn't, and they got a new offensive line coach, new kind of new style. They haven't found their coordinator. They haven't found a rhythm. It's just, it's ugly right now. And it's one of those where you want to depend on your defense, and they played well against the Rams, but they've given up too much to this point.
3: We're talking with Jeff Saturday, ESPN NFL analyst. We're going to do Bro of the Week in a minute here. I do want to ask you something. I live on the internet. I'm pathetic, I know. And the internet was going crazy on Sunday about Carly Irsay Gordon on the sidelines, which she's been before. And I don't know how to react to this. I'm just going to be honest and transparent of, like, to me, I look at it, if I inherited, God forbid, a business that I was not familiar with, I didn't pay for it, I didn't look to be in the business, I inherited it. I think the number one thing I would try to do is figure out what the hell's going on within this business.
1: Yeah.
3: What is your reaction to your former team and the owner of the team on the sidelines?
1: Yeah, I don't understand it. Who cares? Like, honestly, like, she's done this forever. Like, even when Jim was alive. Like, she's been on the sideline. Like, she's been a part. She's in meetings every day, man. So I mean, when I was in the building, she was in meetings. Like, she'll go to individual position group. She goes to team meetings. I mean, it's not like she just shows up on game day, y'all. She's through. I mean, she believes that she has a responsibility to the team to gain as much knowledge as she can. And she has worked to do that. And so whether it, you know, how people look at it or view it on the sideline, Shane knew what he was doing. I mean, this isn't new for him. So this isn't a surprise. None of this is, I don't know why all of a sudden it blew up, because it has been going on. So I don't really understand what the frustration is now all of a sudden, in honesty.
0: Cece, write down your guesses here.
1: Yep.
0: Jeff, it's time for America's favorite segment.
1: Let's
0: As
1: go.
0: Always, please pause for production. It is time for the Bro of the Week.
4: Bro. Bro. Bro. Bro.
1: That's where we are, people.
4: Bro. This is Bro of the Week.
0: What's Jeff Saturday's Bro of the Week?
5: Bro of the Week.
4: With Jeff Saturday.
1: Bro. We ready?
3: Yeah.
1: Bruh. Tet McMillan.
2: Yes. Oh.
0: Let's go.
1: Let's go,
2: T-Mac!
0: Dang!
3: Go. I said C.D. Lamb.
0: T-Mac. Oh, I said Drake
1: that
0: May.
1: That was my second one. Second one was, it was C.D.
2: Man, T-Mac was... Oh,
0: I said Drake May.
1: That was
0: big time response.
1: He did.
3: UNC guy.
1: Massive.
0: UNC guy. I thought I had it.
1: I try to stay away from QBs. I get too much shine. But oh, bro. He torched him. He ate him up. I mean, what do you have? He had 14 for 192. But he only had two. He had 16 targets. So you're talking about, like, and if you watch that game, I mean, he's just flashing. And you know, Young's getting him the rock, man. I mean, it was special. He ate on Detroit, and it was a fun game to watch. I think he's special, and he's showing it, man. I mean, look at that route right there.
2: The Carolina Panthers found their version of Mike Evans.
1: No doubt. No doubt.
0: Oh, that's what it feels like.
3: Yeah. I also think that there's part of this that Jeff has to acknowledge that I'm an honest stand-up guy.
1: He is. I'll
3: give you that. Not to make this about myself.
1: Not to make this about
0: are
1: myself.
0: Are you trying to get yourself crowned the bro of the week?
3: Jeff's going
0: to
3: back me up. I overheard. Give credit to Jeff for the prep. Jeff was prepping this with Hembo.

0: early this morning.
1: Oh.
0: I overheard them talking Tech McMillan.
2: Yeah.
0: And I was like, okay, I'm now in a weird spot. Yeah. I wrote my name down on Sunday, and I stayed with
2: him. I respect it. Because he asked. He goes, did I hear it? I was like, why are you eavesdropping on our conversation, one? So as he's talking about, like, I don't want to make it about myself, he was, like, three things over and listening to me and Himbo. So, I mean, the man's got his ear to the grindstone. So any gossip that's being passed around ESPN...
3: Well done, Jeff, that you were able to get through this segment without talking about your Atlanta Braves.
4: Yankees.
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0: The fun begins?
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0: It is time for the Hot Mess here on Unsportsmanlike. 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And they leave the week looking like an absolute hot mess.
17: Before you get into hot mess, there's something I would like to flag. Cece, do you see how Evan was kind of angling for Jeff to perhaps name him the bro of the week?
3: Yes.
17: He was like, oh, I overheard something, and I'm such a stand-up guy that I didn't cheat. I didn't go full Patriots Spygate on bro of the week. I, Evan Cohen, got Jeff Saturday a full carton coffee creamer, and I wrote his name on it. Look at how great I am. Perhaps maybe I'm the bro of the week.
3: Of me.
0: I wasn't angling for bro of the week, but good idea. Next week I will. I hadn't thought about it that way. I was just saying that I heard who the bro of the week was beforehand. I wrote down my bro of the week on Sunday, and I did not change it just to get it right. So there you go.
17: There you go.
0: Tech McMillan, wide receiver, Carolina Panthers.
3: So that's the long-winded way of saying you got bro of the week wrong.
0: Yeah. I could have gotten it right. All right, here we go. Hot mess. Let's go.
16: Number five,
0: the Yankees defense.
17: Oof.
0: Not the Yankees, because they're in the playoffs, right? I can't, as a Mets fan, say a team in the playoffs is a hot mess. But I can say, once you are good enough to be in the playoffs, committing four errors in a singular game, down 1-0 to the one seed Tampa Bay Rays, and three of them in the first inning with the assumed AL Cy Young Award winner, Cam Schlittler, on the bump, yeah, that's a complete and utter hot mess. And you could say, well, come on, it's a one-off. Is it? When you go look back at the 2024 World Series Game 5 against the Dodgers and they had a calamity of errors in that moment too?
3: Yeah.
0: I'm sorry, the Yankees defense, and we'll see what happens today, 8 p.m. Eastern game here on ESPN Radio, brought to us by Gusto. We'll see how they bounce back. Yankees defense, number 5, hot mess.
3: See how they bounce back? I'm going to tell you how they bounce back. They don't.
17: They bounce back on vacation?
3: They're going to bounce back like a brick in the water. It's not going to bounce at all. What are you talking about?
0: They get swept?
3: Yes. This is a wrap, man. It's a wrap. Our guy was Cam Schlittler. That was our ace. You saw what happened in game two? Come on, bro. Listen, all respect to Max Fried. I think he's a phenomenal pitcher. What he's brought to the team, it's been awesome. But this Rays team is a different animal. And we've seen that they're going to do everything it takes to win within the margins. Like, they're really good in their own right. But then also, the way they play the game is more fundamentally sound in every single phase than the New York Yankees. And that's how the Yankees lose.
0: Number four.
16: Number four.
0: My favorite story of the week. Number four of the hot mess rankings, Colorado State football. I can't get enough of this as a hot mess. So Colorado State lost, for those who are unaware, to Oregon State 56-26. Okay, that's a bad game, obviously. 652 yards they allowed of offense. Well, their defensive coordinator, Tyson Summers, was stripped of his play-calling duties by the head coach, Jim Mora Jr., during the game. Summers then left the sidelines and never came back. And so you could debate, did he quit? After the game, Coach Mora made it clear he's fired and he'll never work here again. A coordinator, either quit or got fired during the game. That is the ultimate definition of hot mess.
3: So how can you debate whether or not he quit? He left in the middle of the game after he was told he wasn't going to be calling plays.
0: Coach Kilmer, Varsity Blues.
3: Yeah.
0: Left at halftime of the championship when Johnny Moxon got in his face.
17: Yeah,
0: he quit or he got fired? Because the players fired him.
3: No, the players quit on him, which in turn made him quit.
17: So double quit.
3: The players were done with him, and then he said, well, I'm leaving.
0: And then they won.
3: Exactly.
0: But the whoop-de-whoop.
3: But he quit, though.
0: Wasn't that the play? The whoop-de-whoop or something like that?
17: I don't know.
0: You don't remember that?
3: I thought it was the oop-de-oop.
0: All I remember
17: is, I don't want your laugh.
0: Yeah.
17: That's all I remember.
0: Other things from that movie people remember, too. Colorado State.
3: That's great.
0: Well, you said it out loud. I was hinting at it, but okay. The Colorado State football team.
16: Number three.
3: Move on.
0: All right. The Chargers. They're 0-4. But there's also now drama where Jim Harbaugh is going back and forth with reporters, Chris Rim, who covers the Chargers for us at ESPN, saying, oh, that question was insulting. They're 0-4. There's conversations about conversations right now about Justin Herbert. And what I mean by that is, here are the conversations about the conversations. And this is behind the scenes, off the air. We have had the conversation as to whether or not we should soon have the conversation about would they be better off restarting this entire thing by way of moving Justin Herbert. No one has been ready to say that yet, unless they're going to put us on First Take to do it. But no one has been ready to say that yet. But just getting to that place.
17: Pre-take music.
0: It's the pre-take to the pre-take, yeah. Actually. Getting to that place is enough of a hot mess. Where we have said, how can this be this way for this long with the Chargers? Where they cycle through coaches. They get a guy that was a no-brainer that I remember before they hired him. CeCe said, I don't see it happening with Harbaugh. I can't imagine them anteing up to get him. And then when they did, you rightfully so praised them. Said, wow. They actually did this. They actually went out and got the guy that they need to get to replace Brandon Staley. He was a disaster. He was also a disaster on Monday Night Football as a defensive coordinator, by the way, where he said he had no answers going into the game. That's exciting. Anyway, so they're a hot mess. The Chargers are a disaster right now.
3: Man, that 2020 quarterback draft class is looking real shady this year, ain't it? Joe Burrow, Tua, Justin Herbert, Jordan Love, Jalen Hurts has been struggling. Yeah. Like, it just looked real weird this year, ain't it?
0: Mm.
3: Really strange.
0: Who would be the best? Not who's the best player. Who's had the most... Like, if you just knew the 2020 draft class in 2026, who would you then think was the best? That's a good question. Nuno has that on the rundown for tomorrow.
17: Just from this season?
0: I'm saying, if you... Smalls.
17: I'm trying to make one of them. I mean, maybe Joe Burrow, but then the turnover?
3: Yeah, the fourth quarter.
0: Here's the question. You have a young kid. Sheer, he is watching football for the first time. Okay? They're 6 years old. They're watching football for the first time this year. And you said to this kid, somehow as a football savant at six, they've never seen anything. They've never heard anything up until this point. I'm going to give you the list of the 2020 QBs. You tell me which one's the best. Who would that kid say?
1: Tua. He hasn't played. Everyone else looks terrible.
0: The mystery of Tua. That's an interesting one. The mystery of Tua.
3: We saw him in the preseason. Not great.
0: Hot mess. All right. So we have the Yankees defense, Colorado State football, the Chargers, 5-4-3. I almost gave it away. Number two. That was terrible. Philadelphia Eagles. Number two, obviously. They get blown out a couple of weeks ago by Chicago, Monday Night Football, against a third-string quarterback in Case Keenum. I know he's been a starter before, but technically he was the third-string quarterback. They then come back this past weekend, and you're thinking, okay, with all the injuries off of that terrible Monday Night Football loss. They're up 20-10 in the fourth quarter against the Rams. Super Bowl aspirations, undefeated, all the whole deal. This is the statement win despite all the failed third downs, despite the lack of yards. This is the win for the Eagles where you get back on track and you tell everybody, we're fine despite the injuries. They blow a fourth quarter 20-10 lead. They have bad play calls late on fourth downs. They should have gone for a field goal up 10 to make it 13, so on and so forth. And now, all the injuries, including Saquon, including Devontae Smith, including members of the offensive line, including Dallas Goedert, the list goes on and on and on. And the retirement yesterday of their right tackle, Lane Johnson, who did so for his own personal life and personal reasons and mental health, so certainly not going to be critical of that, and we only wish him the best. Nonetheless, from a football perspective, they are depleted. They're not very good. They're going to London, and they're playing the best team, the way that they're playing right now, seemingly the best team in the league in Jacksonville, arguably. And Jalen and Sirianni have a lot to prove this weekend as performers, minus all of their guys. Number two, hot mess, Eagles.
3: All right, so you've been big on this during the course of this show. In crisis, there is opportunity.
0: No doubt.
3: But what happens if Nick Sirianni and Jalen Hurts don't seize the opportunity? If the season continues to spiral, who gets more of the blame pie?
0: Well, I'll answer
3: who is everybody going to direct their criticisms toward more so?
0: Yeah.
3: Is it Hurts or is it Sirianni?
0: It's Sirianni because he's easier to remove in theory, but I will point out something else that I have pointed out for a long time. And by a long time, I mean since February. There are two franchises in the NFL, not more than that, two of the 32 that can stake the claim over the last 20 or so years, we'll find a coach and we'll find a quarterback and we'll get there. The Philadelphia Eagles, since 2004-2005, Andy Reid, Donovan McNabb, Doug Peterson, Carson Wentz / Nick Foles, Nick Sirianni, Jalen Hurts. The Seattle Seahawks,
17: yeah.
0: Mike Holmgren, Matt Hasselbeck, Pete Carroll, Russell Wilson, Mike McDonald, Sam Darnold. No one else can do that. And I say that to say this. If this keeps up, even me, as a big supporter of Hurts and Sirianni, if you told me in a year, 2 years, 3 years, we had a different coach QB combination, despite their insane record, it is extremely believable based on the past of this organization. The answer to your question directly would be Sirianni, but they are both going to be under fire if they don't do well because of the nature of the history of the organization, despite the accomplishments.
17: They're not afraid.
3: So what you're saying is if the Eagles continue to spiral, they could be in the market for a head coach and drafting the replacement for Jalen Hurts.
0: It is on the board because of who we are talking about these two men working for. It would not be on the board if it was the Carolina Panthers. It would not be on the board if it was the New York Jets. It would not be on the board if it was the Pittsburgh Steelers. It's on the board because this organization, led by that man in the front office, Howie Roseman, and the ownership group, Jeffrey Lurie, has mastered the idea that is unthinkable. Interchangeable parts at coach and quarterback. They have mastered that. No one else, not my team in New England, not Kansas City, not your team with the Giants.
3: The only one that can maybe make that claim is Seattle?
0: That's what I just said. That's two. Two of 32.
3: That's it.
0: That's the only two. Not even the Packers, because of the fact they haven't gotten there with Jordan Love, right? And yeah. Aaron Rodgers and Mike McCarthy did not get there enough for this right. to be.
3: Yeah,
0: the,
3: for sure. For
0: you know,
3: sure.
0: And
3: yeah,
0: that's yeah. the.
17: You can't say they're interchangeable.
0: Correct.
3: No.
0: They just get Hall of Famers, is what they've gotten over the last 40 years, besides Love. All right, number one. Number one in the Hot Mess rankings is clear to me because we saw something that we don't normally see. The NFL referees, they got suspended. They were chastised publicly. The league normally tries to hide that, tries to protect that. Two officials were suspended, one for two games, and Jeff Seaman for the interaction where he said bleep you to Trey McBride, the tight end for the Arizona Cardinals, and the other one, Adrian Hill, for getting into it with Vikings linebacker Eric Wilson. There have been more penalties thrown this year than ever before. I do wonder whether or not Eli Manning on the Manning Cast on Monday night, ESPN2, was onto something. Referees in better shape wearing tighter shirts would lead to more flags called show off the bod.
17: Main character energy.
0: Yeah, main character energy. Maybe that's tied in.
3: Man, ain't nobody come to see you, Otis.
0: Who's Otis?
3: Never mind. I guess you've never seen The Temptations. Don't worry about it.
0: Otis Hill, the old forward for Syracuse.
3: Don't worry about it.
0: Otis Anderson. Anyway, referees. Referees, number one, hot mess.
3: Oh, man, there is a glaring admission. I love number one. I love it. I love putting the NFL refs on blast because I don't think we do that enough.
17: I agree.
3: But you have a glaring admission.
17: I wonder if we have the same omission.
0: Tell me who that is coming up. Hot mess of the week. Errors, omissions, too high, too low. 888-SAY-ESPN, 888-729-3776 is your telephone number to join the show. Who is your hot mess of the week? Who should be off this list? Who should be on this list? CC and Small say there is a glaring omission. They will tell us who that is next. We're on Sportsmanlike, presented by Progressive Insurance.
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2: 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You guys said I had one glaring omission on the hot mess list. We're going to get to the calls at 888-SAY-ESPN. I had NFL refs, Eagles, Chargers, Colorado State, which that one, everybody's in agreement on, that definitively Colorado State has to be on there with the guy quitting slash firing during game.
3: 1,000%.
2: Yankees defense. What's the glaring omission?
3: The Jets offense.
4: Oh, that's not where I was.
3: The New York Jets offense?
2: Yeah, when you have less plays and first downs for the opposition, that's a good one.
3: The Jets had 32 plays. They had 7 first downs in the game.
2: That's a good one.
3: Only 7.
2: That's a good one. Could have done that.
3: The Bears
2: would you put that over the Eagles or the Chargers? If you're just doing football to football comps, would you say that's more of a hot mess than the Eagles?
3: The Eagles had a blown lead at home against a Rams team that was the preseason favorite to win the Super Bowl. That's bad. The Jets' offense was historically awful on Sunday.
2: That's a good one. That's an omission.
3: Like amongst the worst performances we've seen from an offense in the last half century.
2: Led by the guy as a coordinator that I said should have been the Eagles' offensive coordinator, Frank Reich. So I got a lot of things wrong on that one. Smalls, a Euro mission?
4: I thought maybe the Pittsburgh Steelers, Mike McCarthy, Aaron Rodgers.
2: In your own house, then.
4: Swearing at each other, and then Mike McCarthy subsequently saying that they need to clean their house. Their house is not clean right now.
2: That's a good one.
4: I thought they would get on the list, Ev.
3: I mean, the definition of messy is not having a clean house.
4: Correct. So. Hot mess, in fact.
2: That's a very good one, and he did say that within the last couple of days. The game felt forever ago. The new comments were off of a day and a half ago, so that's a very good one. Probably should have thought of that. Those are two really good omissions.
5: Could I submit one?
2: Okay.
5: I would like to submit the Philadelphia Phillies.
2: Should I have just done Philadelphia sports?
5: Maybe, honestly.
2: Because I don't know about the Flyers as much right now, but the Sixers have all kinds of drama because was Embiid late? Was he not late? Did LeBron call him out for
5: being
2: late?
5: That I'm less worried about. But with the Phillies, real
2: quick. Well, I'd be worried about that if I'm you.
5: It's fine. Whatever. It's fine. Alex Cora, not going to be the Phillies manager.
2: Yeah, I saw that.
5: He's sitting out until 2027, apparently. They're allegedly shopping Bryce Harper and Trey Turner, and they're giving Dave Dombrowski a lifetime contract. This is a disaster.
2: Yeah, maybe they should have had to Don Mattingly. Can you wait until we know about Cora before you tell us you're out or tell you you're out next year? Dave in Maryland watching on ESPN2, hot mess of the week. What do you got, Dave?
6: It's got to be the Texans on there. Nobody had them 0-4 to start the season. And twice this year, they've already given up 30 points. CeeDee Lamb literally had 17 receptions, which is unacceptable for a strength of a team that's defense. They are 28th against the pass and 26th in total points, giving up an average of like 27, 28 a game. D'Amico Ryans is on the hot seat.
2: No, he's not. No, he's not.
6: Well, you can say that all you want, but if your strength is defense and you're giving up that many points, your strength has got to be, if you're in close games and you're only giving up 15, 17 points and you're losing close games, that's fine. But if your defense is a mess and their offense isn't that great, CJ Stroud didn't light the world on fire. I mean, you can't tell me if they're sitting in last place that it's got to be a little bit. I'm not saying they're going to fire him.
3: You just said he was on the hot seat. It's a guy that's what? Gone to playoffs 3 straight years, won a playoff game in each of those seasons?
2: He's actually had one of the most underrated.
4: That was a hot mess.
2: He's actually
3: before
2: had one
3: he
2: of the most
3: got there, this was a dumpster fire.
4: He turned it around.
2: Yeah, he's had one of the most underrated starts of any coach in the NFL. No one talks about how unbelievable D'Amico Ryan's start to his career has been. Now, and thank you for the phone call. They are in consideration for hot mess because D'Amico Ryan's has been so good that they don't look like his teams.
3: And
2: that's
3: his,
2: why they're
3: and
2: the
3: his
2: hot
3: side
2: mess.
3: Of the ball has got to be better.
2: Yeah.
3: Like the
2: no
3: defense
2: one's
3: has got to be better.
2: Defending them. No. I think what we're defending is the idea that you should put that guy
3: hot seat,
2: on the hot
3: no.
2: seat.
3: Criticism, yes.
2: Yeah.
3: Yes.
2: Maybe
3: yes.
2: It's mincing words. I would you say play, critique
3: no, well,
2: or
3: listen,
2: the criticism.
3: Well, no criticism.
2: Because I'm not going to go after the guy
3: well,
2: this
3: what
2: year.
3: What do you think the word criticism comes
2: I
3: from? Critique.
2: Difference. Yeah, I think there's a little difference.
3: There's a difference between critique and criticism?
2: Critique is like, let me give you some feedback. Criticism is like personal to me.
4: What?
2: Okay, we'll go to
4: they're
2: the next
4: synonyms.
3: Call. Yeah, it's
2: Matthew in Kentucky watching on ESPN2, Hot Mess of the Week. Who you got? Maybe me off of that to critique criticism. Matthew, go ahead.
7: What's up, guys? Good morning. Thanks for taking my call. So I want to put, as a longtime Bengals fan, Joe Burrow on the hot mess list for saying they need to pass more.
8: Yeah, that is a very good one. And thank you for the call. I'll tell you why that's a very good one. He said that. We played that. And then did you happen to notice Dan Orlovsky on Twitter the other day? And what he said about the running game and how he said, basically, if you're not going to run in the league in 2026, like if you don't run well in 2026, you are not going to have the level of success that the league has kind of been altered a little bit in terms of run first. And that was the whole thing that we did the other day about how we talked about Derrick Henry added to Baltimore. Josh Allen, when Joe Brady
3: James
8: took over.
3: James Cook, leading rusher in the league.
8: Yeah. Right. When Joe Brady took over as the OC for Ken Dorsey, run first, Josh compliments. What's the biggest offseason acquisition to a point that smalls the dismissed the question of, we're not even going to ask that because it's Kenneth Walker. Yeah. And it's so obvious. And yet Joe Burrow comes out and says, we need to pass more.
3: Yeah, because that's the answer.
8: I mean, that is, to me, a great candidate and something that I obviously did not include there, and I probably should have. Brian in Virginia watching on ESPN2, Hot Mess of the Week. What do you got, Brian?
9: How y'all doing, Chris, Evan, Michelle? Y'all doing great. I'll enjoy your show.
8: Thank you.
9: Thank you for the call. Well, I think the number one is... I like the NFL refs one, but I think the Yankees are number one because it's been 18 years of mediocrity.
3: Yep.
9: We haven't done anything in 18 years. We haven't won in 18 years. And I call us the wild card Yankees right now. I think Brian Cashman and crew is just wants us to get out the wild card and win a couple games in the divisional round, and we're done. So I think it's the Yankees number one. Mm. But I love the refs. But I love all the other pick stuff.
5: Do Yankees fans forget they were in the World Series? They were just in the World Series.
3: But were we, though?
5: Yes.
3: With the way that
5: series
3: went?
5: Were we? Yes, you were in the World Series. Yeah, you won the pennant.
3: It wasn't that long of a World Series.
4: It wasn't close.
3: It was over in five games.
5: Well, but you have to think you're a poverty franchise. Yeah. You were just there.
3: Pat, but here's the problem, though. It's one World Series appearance in 9 years of Aaron Boone. And Brian Cashman said, I don't want to make win-now moves and sacrifice championships for a championship. He said that back in 2018, Pat. We still waiting, dog. Remember, they got rid of Girardi when he got the Baby Bombers to game 7 of the ALCS against the Houston Astros. And it was like, well, you know what? That's not good enough. We're going to move on. We're going to go with Aaron Boone. Everybody said, okay, the bar to clear is winning championships. Not just getting to the World Series, but actually winning a World Series. Here we are damn near a decade later and still no dice. And yeah, we were in the World Series a couple of years ago, but we were still worlds away from a championship.
4: Also, for other franchises, being in the World Series a couple of years ago is a huge accomplishment.
3: Yeah.
4: For the Yankees, getting there and not winning it is a failure.
5: Yeah, but we have to stop pretending like it's the 90s. Michael Jordan's not playing basketball anymore. Derek Jeter's not walking through the door. That is 30 years ago that the Yankees were
3: this dynasty. Yeah, but the Dodgers are on the verge of a three-peat. That used to be us, though.
5: Yeah, 30 years ago, Candy.
3: That's the problem.
5: I was 5 when you guys were good. Like, forget it. You know how long ago that was?
8: Point of the caller. The caller was making the point about how he's saying the Yankees deserve to be on the hot mess list because of the fact that the expectations seemingly have changed.
5: Why are the expectations so high for the Yankees?
8: I don't understand. Yankees.
5: What, who cares about the Yankees?
3: 27 World Championships. That's why, Pat.
5: They won 27. They won like 20 of those in 1950.
4: They're one of the most historic and iconic franchises in all of sports. When you think about a standard of excellence, you think about the New York Yankees. The expectations are different.
5: Same with the Chicago Bulls. We don't kill them for not winning anything.
4: No, they had one.
5: Same thing.
4: No. Here's the difference. The Bulls had one era of championship basketball because of one.
3: We've had several dynastic eras.
4: They had one GOAT. And yes, there are a lot of great pieces around him. Great complimentary players, great coach, etc. But they had one era of winning with Michael Jordan. The Yankees, in every era, essentially, has had Hall of Famers and championships.
3: And not just that.
8: Excellent.
3: The best player on those teams was also the face of the sport.
4: Correct.
8: Right.
4: What do you have to say about that, Pat?
5: I have to say that Yankees fans have to stop pretending like it's the 90s, and that's all I have to say.
8: But then that goes back to what you just said. They were in the World Series 2 years ago. They were inches away. So
5: yeah, but
8: like,
5: we have to win multiple championships because we're the Yankees. Like, where is this coming from?
4: You guys
5: aren't the Yankees anymore that you were 30 years ago. George Steinbrenner's not in charge anymore.
8: Jason McCourty. Both won a Super Bowl and no games for a team.
3: Just accept.
8: Well, join us coming up next. 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
2: 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Along with Michelle Smallman, Chris Canty, Evan Cohen with you. Jason McCourty, ESPN NFL analyst here.
3: I got a lot of stuff for Jason. We all got a lot of stuff for Jason, but he's nervous about some of the stuff that I have for him.
4: Well,
3: okay, you ready?
5: I should be.
4: Of course, always.
3: Do you realize the Browns won more games last week than you won in an entire season? Times two?
5: So that's, and
3: that's spare, where I'm going to start.
5: In your spare time, this is where
3: the Browns won more games last week than they won in 2 years combined, actually.
5: Why are you telling me?
3: Well, I'm just, you weren't there.
5: My kids always tell me when I tell people what teams I play for, sometimes I leave out the Cleveland one. We didn't win a game, so. Hey, I'm happy for the Browns. Hey, Thursday night, I was the only one on NFL Live that picked them.
6: So, J-Mac, when you got the helmet wall at your crib, you just don't have the Browns helmet.
5: He's been out, and like someone said, hey, I recognize you. You play for, and but what other teams did you play for? And especially when my son was little, I would name him. He'd be like, don't forget about the Cleveland Browns.
3: I'm like,
5: shut up, man. I'm trying to teach you life right now, man.
4: You're like, we're forgetting
5: man, listen,
4: that era.
5: Yeah, man. We won the Super Bowl in New England. Start with that one. Yeah.
3: Okay, I have two glass half empty and one glass half full. The second glass half empty is
5: your doing.
4: Oh boy.
3: You made a big point on Monday Night Countdown about how small you feel now. Explain. In comparison to the other players, how short you feel.
5: We were in Chicago, and I'm standing next to Darius Butler. We played college ball against each other and the NFL at the same time. And we're looking at Ringo from the Eagles, a corner. He looks like he's like 6'2", 6'3", like his arms are all the way down to his ankles. And we're like, we played the same position as this guy? Like, it feels like everyone, like, CeCe doesn't go through this. Like, when you're walking around as a giant, like, you're the same size as the guy still on the field. But I'm looking, I'm like, damn, were the guys always this big? Looking at some of the receivers.
3: And you didn't retire that long ago.
5: But no, not at all. So it's insane. Just like whatever these kids are taking now just doesn't make sense.
3: All right, my last one, a positive one. I like this Ethan quarterback guy from Rutgers. With I think he may be good.
5: He was the one throwing the ball last year to KJ Duff, our superstar receiver at Rutgers.
6: Goodness.
5: The only thing positive that we can talk about right now. But no fear to throw the football. I think that's the part. You know, when you're young and you get, whether it's high school, college, pro, especially at the quarterback position with a gunslinger mentality, you get out there like you don't know what you're supposed to be afraid of. Like, I'm not worried about the rush because I'm just so concerned with now taking advantage of my opportunity and just letting this ball fly, and he did that a little bit.
6: All right, J-Mac, yesterday Lane Johnson called it a career, retiring from the National Football League. The Eagles right now feel like a team that's in free-for-all. A lot of controversy swirling with that. What's the path for Nick Sirianni to get this team right now that you're going to be missing a huge piece in that lineup and a lot of leadership in that locker room?
5: Man, from a coaching staff standpoint, like, you're going to earn your check now. This Eagles team feels like what we've seen of the 49ers in the past. You think about it, last year, we just kept talking about how guys kept getting injured. Now,
6: the best coaching job Kyle Shanahan has ever done.
5: Exactly.
6: Last year.
5: And now you're talking about this Philadelphia Eagles team. Sirianni's done all of the winning that we've seen so far. You're going to have to make something out of nothing this year. And the reason I say that is you go into a season and you have guys behind your starting offensive line that feel like projects, or you're trying to get better for over maybe the span of the next 2 years. You're maybe going to really need to depend on those guys. So now 4 weeks into the season, Lane Johnson retires. Landon Dickerson is injured. Cam Jurgens isn't playing his best ball right now. Who are you relying on up front? I look at Sirianni, and I heard Dominique say this, and I was thinking, watching the game back, like, they need to find a new identity. I think you look at great teams that sustain it, the Kansas City Chiefs, the New England Patriots for so long. The team has to be able to transform into what you have now within the locker room. So for so long, the Eagles were built on their offensive line. Look at the tush push. Like, we're watching that play, and when it runs out on the field, we don't have the confidence that they're going to be able to convert a 3rd-and-1, a 4th-and-1, but yet they're still calling the game in that way, that they're still dominating in that facet of the game. to me, this is a point where as some you have to self-scout and figure out, all right, what do we do best at this point? And they got to get better on defense because offensively it's going to be a struggle.
4: So then who do you like coming out of that division? Because the Giants inexplicably are sitting there in first place in the NFC East. Washington, yeah. A lot of questions. The Cowboys, maybe. But the Eagles have a lot of questions, too. When you look at the division, who do you like?
5: The Cowboys. As you look around, and I don't want to minimize what the Giants are doing to lose your quarterback and still find a way to win football games, albeit against the Tennessee Titans, the Arizona Cardinals, winning games on last-minute interceptions. Yeah. They're finding ways to win. I just think ultimately as the season progresses, for the Dallas Cowboys, you have Dak Prescott. And last year, you looked at them defensively and you're like, they just don't have enough. This year, the defense has still struggled. I think it will continue to get better, although it's moving extremely slow. But when you have Dak Prescott and the way they're playing on the offensive side of the ball, and you look around the division, the way the Eagles are playing right now, the fact that the Giants don't have their starting quarterback, Washington doesn't have their starting quarterback right now, it's hard for me to think one of those three teams are going to overtake the Dallas Cowboys ultimately as the season progresses.
2: We're talking with ESPN NFL analyst Jason McCourty. You'll see him on Get Up and First Take Monday Night Countdown, of course. And this Monday night, you're going back to Cali. The Buffalo Bills at the Rams at SoFi.
5: Yeah.
2: More likely to play in that building on February 14th on ESPN, ABC, wow. Between those two teams.
5: Wow. Since I picked the Rams to be in the Super Bowl, I'm going to say the Rams. this Rams
6: team. You don't feel good about it.
5: I don't feel as good about it as I did in the offseason when we all had this image and picture of what, and I blame myself for that. You know, yeah, I blame myself for that to think it was just going to automatically click.
6: Yeah.
5: But I'm interested to see what winning a game last week in Philly on the road, fourth quarter performance of Matthew Stafford in the offense, defense getting stops, finding a way to win a game like that, that they lost prior to. I think that can propel a team in the right direction of figuring it out. A lot of new pieces, and it takes time to see all of those pieces come together. Stafford hasn't played as well as I would have thought going into the season. Puka has been banged up. He's back now. So I still feel confident in this team. It just hasn't taken off the way that you would hope.
6: J-Mac, I feel like I'm the wrong host on this set to be asking this question, but I got to go here. Huge showdown in the NFC North. Bears on the road in Lambeau Field against the Green Bay Packers. How big of a game is this for Jordan Love?
5: It is massive. And the reason I say that is going into the game, I don't know if many people are going to give the Green Bay Packers.
2: We're all looking at Reddit Smalls, by the way. We all have much, to stare at Smalls as a Packers fan.
4: It's fine. I'm taking it all in.
5: Much of a chance, the way they've played. You look at the Chicago Bears, and Green Bay's had injuries on the offensive line. Micah Parsons isn't out there. The Bears lost Caleb Williams and went out on prime time and offensively put up a dominant performance against a Philadelphia Eagles team that we all looked at as contenders. They went out there against the Jets, and we all talked about the time of possession. Like, no matter what happens, they're finding ways to look like themselves.
6: Historically dominant performance by the Bears defense.
5: And that's the thing where, for Green Bay and for Jordan Love, you can't walk off the field the way they did at home against the Atlanta Falcons, play that way, then obviously win a game against a backup quarterback, and now you have this one against a division opponent. Like, you better show up. And to me, like, you got to win this game, not just put up a good performance, because you're still proving to yourselves that you can be the contenders that people talked about at the beginning of the season. For when Micah Parsons comes back, that there's actually still hope that he can do enough to turn this team in the right direction to actually contend, not only in a division, but for the conference.
4: How about we boil it down this way? The last time you saw your hated rivals, they were hosting you in their building for a playoff game because they won the division. You blew a double-digit lead. Their quarterback is grating cheese on the post-game set. Their coach is saying, bleep you. Bleep the Packers. They're coming into your house. You better do something about it. But let's go to a worse situation.
2: I like how she's yelling at Jason for this, as if Jason was going to
4: watch the game. Well, he's wearing Hunter Green, so he looks like a Packer today.
5: I'm representing Lane Johnson. Hey, shout out to him. Great career. On Big Day with Peter Schrager, Kyle on Wednesday gives his pep talk for somebody like Smalls. We may need an appearance.
2: Tap me in. Get her on there. I'm ready to go.
4: Good. Well, they can phone a friend anytime. I'm happy to yell at them if Matt LaFleur won't. But let's talk about a worse situation the Chargers, because, you know, the Packers are in a bad spot. So let's talk about something worse, which is the Chargers.
1: Yo.
4: Diagnose this. What is happening?
5: Credit for them of coming back in that game, but I was watching that game back, and I got to a point where, like, I had paused the film, and I was like, the Chargers are going to have the first overall pick of the draft. It just looks so... There's instances where no one's blocking. The interceptions by Justin Herbert, like, you watch those, and you're supposed to be, we're talking about a top 10 quarterback talent and all of these different things. He literally just threw the ball to the other team. There was no reading. There was nothing complicated about the defensive scheme. They didn't drop a guy here and blitz a guy from another spot. Ladd McConkey dropped a pass. Like, you're just watching an entire team that just looks confused, which is very uncharacteristic for Jim Harbaugh and how his team, like, this doesn't look like a Jim Harbaugh-led team. And it, to me, it starts with the quarterback. Like, when your quarterback starts the game and he's playing that bad, you can't expect the rest of the guys to play better.
6: Well, J-Mac, since you said they're in the running for the number one overall pick, that means that that's a tear-down situation in L.A. My only question to you is, do they tear it down with Justin Herbert living in the house? Or is he a part of recouping assets to rebuild?
5: I would say, well, you got to see the way he finishes the season. If you're looking at it right now, like, he's still a young player, so if that arrow starts to go in the other direction, the issue nowadays is, though, like, you're paying a quarterback so much money that if you're not seeing a quarterback that can elevate anything around him, what's the point? Like, that's my thing. If you don't make the guys around you 10, 20, 30% better, why are we paying you close to $60 million? Why not go cheap and try to build a great team? What we watched Seattle do a year ago of building a really good team and having a good, solid quarterback in Sam Darnold, who, when you have the right pieces around him, can play like a top 10 quarterback, opposed to having a guy that, if it's not all really great around him, we have a quarterback where we're defeated because we haven't won a game yet, and we look extremely sloppy on both sides of the ball.
2: 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You'll see him on SportsCenter. 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
15: I'm over it.
16: Ugh.
15: With Pat the producer.
16: Terrible first pitches.
2: Oh, you're going to do something?
16: Oh, yeah, because Dorsey, host of Theoretically Speaking on ESPN West Palm, threw out a first pitch yesterday. He would have killed the left-handed bat. So I was out on the town this weekend.
4: What?
16: 1 o'clock-ish.
2: Isn't out on the town automatically at night?
6: That's what I thought.
4: Yeah,
2: out on the town can't be around lunch.
16: You can be out on the town during the day.
2: No, you can't.
16: Well, I was.
2: You weren't.
16: Ugh.
17: I'm over it. I'm sick and tired and over it.
16: Get a life.
2: Yes.
16: Oh, boy.
2: Each and every day at this time, our producer, Pat Costello, gives us items in and around sports, entertainment, his life, the world, that he is over. Pat.
16: Well, yesterday we talked about canned bread. So I went out and I found a can of canned bread. And I'm going to decant it right now.
4: Oh, my gosh.
2: All right, he's got the canned bread. He's got the can opener. It is on a white paper plate. It's a silver cylinder kind of container.
16: And I just have to tell you guys, I told my mom about this canned bread thing yesterday. And she goes, oh, my gosh, your grandmother used to have canned bread in the cabinet all the time and used to serve it to people at parties.
2: It runs in the family?
4: What does it smell like? I saw you take a whiff.
16: It smells like bread.
4: Oh, okay.
16: I don't know how to get it out.
18: Oh, that's not a good disaster.
4: Hit the bottom
2: now, he now has to do the can opener on the other side. So we're going to have either
4: push
2: end
4: the bread
2: open.
4: Through.
2: Yeah,
4: that's the
2: plan. Good point. Good point. He's got a, what is that, a fork or a knife good. There? I can't tell.
16: It's a knife.
4: What
16: knife.
4: Kind of bread is this? We're talking wheat? Sourdough?
2: He can't get the bread out of the can. This is unbelievable.
16: It's just brown bread.
4: Oh, brown bread. Okay.
16: There we go.
2: Oh. Pushing it out.
6: The can is taking a poo.
2: Okay, you went that route. I went push pop.
4: I was thinking it looked like the cranberry sauce you get out of the can.
16: Don't worry, I wash my hands.
2: Time out for 1 second. CeCe's now at a point. He's not even worrying about hinting at anything. He's just saying it, which is great.
16: All right. The bread has been decanted. It smells pretty good. Nuno refuses to try it.
4: It looks foul.
16: But Cam said he'll try some.
2: It looks like cranberries for Thanksgiving, the guy to the thing.
16: Kind of.
4: I just said that.
2: The jar.
16: All right. Here's your canned bread.
4: Oh, cheers. Cam's trying it too. Oh,
2: they're cheersing the canned bread. All right.
4: Ew.
2: Each of them took a bite. Cam did it with two hands. Pat did it with one hand. Pat is squinting a little bit. He just pulled a crumb out of his mouth. I'm not sure if that's because he doesn't like it or was stuck on his lip. We haven't gotten confirmation.
16: It is not good.
2: It is not good. Cam, your thoughts on the canned bread?
4: Why is it not?

0: pulled a crumb out of his mouth. I'm not sure if that's because he doesn't like it or was stuck on his lip. We haven't gotten confirmation.
1: It is not good.
0: It is not good? Cam, your thoughts on the canned
2: bread. Why is it not good?
1: It's got a weird taste.
2: It doesn't taste like bread.
3: It tastes a little tinny, I'm not going to lie.
2: Tinny? Ugh.
0: Do you think you should put like butter or something on it?
1: Probably.
3: That would probably help.
1: It would probably help a lot.
2: Oh, I'm gagging.
1: It's not bad, actually.
0: You just said it was.
1: It's just got a weird taste.
3: It's not good, though.
1: Yeah, it's not. It's just fine.
0: If you had to compare it to another food,
1: I thought it was going to be dry.
2: Can I ask a question? When you held up your plate, Pat, it kind of looked like it was shaking a little. Is it kind of gelatinous?
1: No.
2: It's
0: firm.
2: He's
0: just shaking his hand.
2: Oh,
0: yeah,
2: got it. Okay.
0: Saying.
1: No.
0: Yeah.
2: I didn't know if it was...
0: No, understood. Yeah, I think it was just him trying to show it to the camera and it shook. I don't think
2: no,
0: it was...
2: No, okay,
0: yeah.
2: It's dense.
3: The
2: it's
3: more
2: dense.
3: Bites I take, the less I like it.
2: Oh.
3: It kind of just, like, sits in your mouth. It's just, like, kind of chewy. It's, like, fine consistency.
0: Now, what is Nuno's opposition to trying it? Is it because it interferes with
4: diet?
0: Because
4: I have taste buds.
0: Oh, I don't know. Because, like, sometimes we get food here, and I'm like, I don't want to try it right now because of diet stuff. So this is not diet-related. This is you just refuse to try it because you think it's disgusting.
4: Yeah, like, I'm not trying to conquer the Wild West. Like, like, that stuff that, like, cowboys would have.
3: For sure. He is right about that.
1: It's from New England.
2: But he's saying it looks like something you would bring on a camping
3: trip. Yeah, like a camping trip, or you would have it if you were, like, in the military, I feel like.
1: I can't figure out what it tastes like.
3: It tastes not bread. It tastes familiar, but I can't place it. Like, have I had canned bread before? I don't know.
0: What do you... Wait, hold on. It kind of tastes like Cheerios
1: that have gone really bad.
0: Wait a minute.
3: Interesting.
0: Cam, so this is like somebody that you've met years ago.
3: Yes.
0: Like all of a sudden you come across and you're like, have we met before? You're saying you may have met canned bread before.
3: It's possible. I have no recollection of having canned bread at any point, but like the taste and the aftertaste sitting in my mouth. No, I don't know about nostalgic because that implies like a little bit of positivity. It's just like I taste familiar. Maybe against something I've had before, but I don't know what it is.
1: If you like toasted this and put some butter and stuff on it, it'd be totally fine.
0: Well, that's where I was going to go, Pat. In your head, if you best case scenario, is that making a turkey sandwich or just like a bread and butter?
1: No. Definitely not a turkey sandwich.
0: Couldn't use it for sandwich related
1: items. I mean, you could if you want to. I'm sure people have, but.
0: So the overall grade out of 10 would be what?
1: 3.5.
3: A 4.
2: Oh, that is for sure a 4. Really low.
3: Maybe a 3.
0: Brutal. I think based on trying it, Pat, when you talk to your mom next, maybe just ask about what your grandma's love for this was. Was it taste or was it like, hey, just in case we need it?
1: Yeah, it was inexpensive and it lasted a long time
0: because
1: we talked about it.
0: Oh, okay.
1: It was like very cheap. She would have that and canned ham in the cupboard at all times.
0: Small
5: canned
0: nose.
5: Bread, canned
2: Listen,
5: meat.
2: Listen, here's what I've
5: cross.
2: Learned. Yeah. If I'm in a, God forbid, disaster situation, I'm toast. And not canned bread toast. Like, I just won't eat that.
0: But
2: I'll waste away.
0: I'm now wondering about this. I'm wondering about this because you know how passionate I am.
5: I don't want to live in a world where those are my only options.
0: But I love having backups for everything. Do I now need to buy the canned bread as a backup?
2: Will you carry it on your
3: feed
2: person?
3: Feed it to your
2: Will
3: kids.
2: You carry it with you just in case?
5: I wouldn't feed it to my dog.
0: Starving it. You wouldn't feed it to a dog?
5: No.
2: They said it's a 3 out of 10.
1: I mean, it is pretty good. No, it was like a 3.5, 4.
2: Cam said 3.
1: 4. No, Cam said 4.
3: I think I'm going back down to 3. Like I said, the more bites I take, the more Cam is getting
0: a stomach ache. I don't know how you could tell someone else getting a stomach ache.
2: I'm gagging looking at them eating it.
3: The more bites I take, the worse it gets.
5: You know what?
1: It's not like inedible.
5: On your belly?
2: No, I don't want to think about it.
0: Like I'm kind of interested in trying it. I got to tell you.
1: I mean, it comes from Bristol. It was only like $2. It was so affordable.
5: Why? Affordable, Pat.
3: Hey, it's the only thing that is right now.
0: Well, that's interesting. Do you go by the dollar pizza place in the city and assume that the dollar pizza is disgusting because it's a dollar?
2: It's really tough to mess up pizza.
0: That's what I'm saying.
5: I do. I assume there's a reason why.
1: When's the last time you had a dollar slice of pizza, Canty? They're $1.50 now, inflation.
5: Well, that's my point. I wouldn't try it, Pat, because I'm assuming that it's not good. If it was good, then they would charge more for it.
1: I'm a man of the people. I'll eat the $1.50 pizza and canned bread.
5: Well,
1: I'll make a pizza with the canned bread.
5: You're more of a G than me, bro. You're more of a G than me.
0: Canned bread pizza.
3: That sounds horrible.
0: I like the Pat. You got to do that. Make a canned bread pizza tonight.
1: I'm good. I think I'll pass on that.
5: Canned bread.
2: So what are you going to do? Just throw the rest of that away?
1: I think, unfortunately, the canned bread is going right in the garbage. I'll put it outside so Nuno doesn't start complaining at me.
2: But then it's
1: going
2: to smell up the hallway.
0: Lacey treats.
1: It doesn't smell bad.
3: That's the hallway's problem.
0: We'll bring in food.
2: Deal with it, hallway.
0: All right, canned bread. Sounds like we're

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17: Pat, you would take money from a homeless person?
18: If the homeless guy thinks I need that money bad enough, then clearly there's something going on with me.
19: Honestly,
18: where I would need it.
19: That is such a great point. If that person is like, you know what? You keep it, buddy.
17: You need it more than I do.
20: You need it more than I do?
19: You're like, here's $5, and they go, you keep it, pal. You need it more than
17: That's
19: I do.
17: Rough. We can't let that go. 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I do not remember that.
20: I remember that conversation.
17: Wait, Pat, you would take money from a homeless person?
18: If they offered it to me.
17: And you wouldn't walk by them and be like, I think you need it more than I do?
18: Well, if he's offering it to me, he thinks I need it more than he does. So clearly
17: right,
18: something.
17: You know the right answer. That person doesn't know the right answer.
3: Pat drank a cockroach. I think he's not.
17: But not
3: above.
17: On purpose.
3: That's true. But he lives in an apartment that has cockroaches to be drank.
17: Huh.
3: So he has. Yeah, I don't think he's above taking the money from anybody.
18: If a homeless person walks up to you and says, you need this more than I do, you need to take a long look in the mirror and figure out what's going on in your life.
3: But you also need to take the money.
17: No, you don't need to. So would you take the money around the room? Would you take the money if a homeless person came up to you and said, you need this more than I do?
19: Sometimes in life you need to have self-awareness. And if a homeless person is giving you money, they think that you're in a more dire set of circumstances than they are. Maybe you should take the money.
17: Huh. Cece? Well,
13: I love money.
17: You would take money from a homeless
13: yeah.
17: person.
13: Yeah.
19: If they offered it, he's not.
18: Yeah, you make it sound like we're
19: them.
18: Stealing
13: I'm not,
18: it.
13: I'm not stealing
17: it. I'm not saying
13: money.
17: You're
19: They're
17: robbing
19: offering it.
13: If somebody's going to give me money, I'm going to take it.
3: Yeah, but here's what's going to happen. Rob's going to put a poll up on Sportsmanlike on ESPN, and it's going to say, would you take money from a homeless person?
17: At on Sports ESPN.
3: And then we're going to
17: say,
3: like Canty
17: would.
3: Yeah,
17: specifically,
3: like Canty
17: would.
3: It Canty, looks like you're stealing.
17: Canty wants money from the homeless is basically what we can put up on social. Just take this out of
19: just
17: context
19: rabble
17: completely.
19: Just rabble-rousing comments.
17: What did you say?
13: You
19: just rabble-rousing comments.
13: Three words of that sentence. Canty
17: word of the day.
13: Money.
17: Word of the day. Rabble-rousing.
19: Rabble-rousing is not our word of the day.
13: Boom.
17: What are you for?
16: She set you
17: now.
16: She set you up.
18: Yeah, that was a setup. Big time setup.
17: I know, but I didn't hear it.
19: Back on the board.
17: Good job by you. Good job by you.
18: You're the Padres, Michelle.
16: Also, whose side is Canty on?
3: Yeah, Canty is a fair
19: one. He's moving over to the good side.
3: He will fist pound whoever wins the day.
19: No, he's moving over to the good side.
17: He's a word of the day front runner?
3: Yes, for sure.
19: He's the Evan Cohen of word of the day?
17: He can't be of critique or criticism for 1 second. You have to make it about me.
19: Well,
17: in this
19: you are
17: case?
19: The front runner on our show.
13: Is that what you're going to do every single time now? Critique and criticism? You're going to use
17: there's
13: both
17: a difference.
13: Of them. You're going to use
17: there
13: both of them in the
17: difference.
13: Same sentence every single time.
17: People are on
13: critique
17: board with
13: and
17: me.
13: Or criticism.
17: Adam Co Radio. We put it out there. Is a critique and a criticism the same thing? Okay. And I don't think it is.
13: I think the words have the same origins.
19: It's a synonym.
13: Yeah. Like they come from the same word.
17: Yeah, you're the wordsmith.
18: I literally Googled criticism synonyms. The first thing that pops up, critique.
17: I don't know. In my head, criticism feels personal,
16: feels
17: professional.
16: Yeah, it is.
17: That's a great way to say it.
19: A critique is a detailed, balanced, and structured evaluation that examines both the positive and negative qualities of a work. Whereas criticism is more broadly used to express disapproval, find fault, or point out mistakes.
17: Yeah, it's different. A critique is, hey, I'm just going to do it like us, right? In the 8 a.m. Eastern segment, we could have played this sound a little bit earlier, and I think that would have made the segment even better. To me, that's a critique. A criticism is, Michelle, you're just not good at this. Cece, you're just not good at this. Evan, you're just not good.
18: That's just an insult.
13: Well, but that's an insult.
19: That's
18: not a criticism.
17: All right, well, then let me do it differently. So a criticism is...
16: No, I think the criticism... Here, as someone who's experienced in this, the criticism was this, Evan, we've constantly had this conversation about getting to the sound earlier in the segment, and we've waited till 8:10, and now we got out at 8:15. That's a criticism.
3: Nuno used this opportunity to give you an actual criticism that he's...
19: So, Nuno, what was your
17: the funny thing is, we don't actually have specific sound that we are throwing to in this segment. So it's a bad critique or criticism. I got to the Chris Long sound, or I'm going to get to it immediately. I actually retroactively thought to myself in the 6 a.m. Eastern hour, should I have had you guys chime in first before I got to the sound?
19: Because you got to it so quickly.
17: Right, but I thought the sound was so good that it was better to react off of it.
19: Why are we both snapping? We're talking about the sound.
17: I don't know. Are you a good snapper? I would think you wouldn't be because you have tiny hands.
13: Who's a bad snapper?
17: People that are not good snappers. I bet you Nuno
19: can snap.
17: Can
19: you whistle?
13: No.
17: I bet you Nuno cannot snap.
13: I can do
17: it. I'm watching
13: him.
17: Nuno has a weird snap. Nuno, snap. Go ahead. Let me see
19: you
17: snap.
19: He did it on beat.
16: I just did.
17: I know. I didn't see. It wasn't. You weren't on camera. Go ahead. Let me see.
16: That's a you a problem.
17: That's a you a problem?
19: A you a
13: problem.
19: That's a you a problem.
13: That's a you a problem.
19: All
17: right. Who's got the loudest one?
13: Brooklyn Nuno? Brooklyn Nuno?
17: That's a you a problem.
13: That's a you a problem.
16: Blah, blah, blah, blah, blah.
17: Oh, boy.
0: Well, the Dodgers snapped back last night at the Braves.
19: They sure did.
0: Oh, boy, the Dodgers are awesome. And you know what? If you just take away your mindset of everyone out there of like, oh, wow, I can't like the Dodgers. I can't appreciate them. They spend too much money. They backload the contracts. And you just watch the nine innings of baseball and what they do. There are so many great moments with that team last night. Winning 3-1 over the Braves. You heard it right here on ESPN Radio. You hear all the games, the quadruple header today, thanks to Gusto here on ESPN Radio and the ESPN app. But 10 runs so far for the Dodgers in this series, all on home runs. They win 3-1 last night. They're up 2-1 over Atlanta. Freddie Freeman, Kike Hernandez with home runs. But Yamamoto, the pitcher, is just unreal. 7 innings, 4 hits, 1 run, 1 earned, 10 strikeouts, 1 walk. His playoff career thus far, he has pitched in 11 games, started 10 of them, won 8 of them, lost only 1. 2.14 ERA, 58 strikeouts to 13 walks. And there was a moment in the fifth inning with bases loaded and one out where he gets Drake Baldwin to ground out. A run scores on the play. But it was the ultimate example, Yamamoto in that spot up 3-0 saying, I don't care about a run. What I care about is getting out of this inning, and that starts with the second out. It gets Ronald Acuña Jr. right after that to close out that inning, and that was a big moment in that game last night. And then to close out the game, Mookie Betts making a great play at shortstop to get the ball. Not a great play in terms of throwing, and Freddie Freeman, the former Brave, of course, with an unbelievable backhanded short hop to end that game. Just great baseball played by the Dodgers last night.
13: Yeah, they were absolutely phenomenal. And listen, you could tell that they were getting ready to put together a rally in that fourth inning by how they hit the ball on Chris Sale in the third inning. And I thought Walt Weiss probably should have made a different decision in terms of having a quick hook on Chris Sale when he gave up that leadoff base hit in the fourth. But yeah, the Dodgers did a phenomenal job. And of course, Yamamoto was outstanding, career high in postseason strikeouts last night, having 10 Ks. The splitter was absolutely filthy. He kept that lineup for the Braves off balance. And even when the Braves started to threaten, he was able to make pitches. He was able to get out of innings with little or no damage. So I thought that he was absolutely phenomenal. And it's accredited to how good he is as a pitcher when the moment meets him. But then also for this Dodgers team, this lineup, they can get offense from anywhere in their lineup. And that's what makes them so dangerous.
19: Are we ready to default to them again?
13: Yeah. This is a three-peat. Three-peat look. If they get out of this series with the Braves, to me, they are going to the World Series. I don't look at the Brewers as competition for the Dodgers just in terms of how the two teams play, styles, make fights. And I just think the Dodgers have way too much firepower for the Brewers to keep up with them. So I look at this as the de facto NLCS. And whoever wins this series, and it's obviously looking like it's going to be the Dodgers, they are going to represent the National League in the World Series.
0: Yeah, I don't know that that's fair to the Brewers. It is based on history. I understand
13: that. It is
0: that.
13: Fair to the Brewers.
0: I understand, but I just think the Brewers are much better this year. 103
13: games. We say that every year.
0: Well, Miz is obviously, you know, a dominant performer, but so is Yamamoto in the postseason.
19: Reigning World Series MVP. He's incredible.
0: Yamamoto, yeah. He's awesome. There's another interesting little storyline here is that, you know, Ohtani, they dropped him in the lineup. Dropped him the fifth in the lineup. He's obviously banged up. He hasn't done anything really. He got on base by way of a walk. He got thrown out at second base last night. He was 0-for-2. So they haven't seen much from Ohtani yet. You could look at that as a negative, or you could look at it and say the single best player maybe of our lifetime, the single best all-around player. You know, you can put him up there with Bonds and Junior and Pujols and anybody else you want to put out there. He's right there. He hasn't done anything in this series.
13: Well,
0: really.
13: You know what Pat Costello's going to say.
0: Well, he is hurt this time. Even Pat has to give him that. No?
13: Pat's not going to give him anything.
19: No, of course
13: what are you
19: not.
13: Talking about?
18: If Patrick? He's playing, then I'm not giving him a pass for it. If you're hurt, then don't play. Are you hurt or are you injured?
0: Is that a critique or a criticism?
18: I have a criticism of Michelle's list of superstars who need to step up in baseball because she had Shohei Ohtani on it, which was ridiculous. Clearly, they don't need Shohei Ohtani to be good.
19: Clearly, they don't. But you can't fault me for putting a once-in-a-generation player on that list.
18: Yes, I can. This is my criticism. This isn't a critique.
19: Jeez.
0: That means it's personal, not professional. How you're looking at it.
19: He's upset because of the Phillies. Hurt
18: no,
19: people,
18: I picked the
19: people.
18: Dodgers to win the series because the Braves beat the Phillies.
0: Are people able to separate a good baseball game from a high payroll?
19: No.
0: They're not. So like, when I'm praising the Dodgers, you're saying all anyone in the audience hears is it's unfair?
19: Well, because they're looking at a player they acquired in Yamamoto, a player that they brought over, and Freddie Freeman, again, making another are having another big time moment. That this is what
0: Mookie was a trade. He made a great defensive play.
19: These are what fans are going to default to. Think about it. We're irrational. No one's going to look at the Dodgers if you are not a fan of the Dodgers. And in that moment that they're beating the Braves and they look like they're primed for a three-peat, to be like, wow, man, do they draft and develop well. Wow. Look at the way that they, you know, get all these players to defer money and the way that they structure things. They are so smart. No, we're irrational. We're going to look at them and we're going to direct our ire towards them in ways that maybe they don't deserve. But that's what fans do.
13: But they're working with the same deck that everybody else is in terms of the set of rules that allows them to put together the roster they have.
19: Well, but you're asking an incredibly irrational group of people in a moment where they want to be angry, to be rational. That's not going to happen, especially with a lockout looming.
0: Okay, well, I have two follow-ups on that. Number one, Padres won last night. They beat the Brewers. Michael King comes out of relief. Big storyline there, starting pitcher. Who are the names we've mentioned for the Padres this postseason so far? And I understand Jake Cronenworth had a home run last night. We've mentioned Fernando Tatis Jr., Manny Machado, Xander Bogaerts.
13: Big money.
0: Where did they come from?
13: Big money.
0: Big money players from other places. I'm sorry, the guy that went out because of paternity leave and he wasn't able to pitch anyway because of a number of pitches he had thrown previously, Mason Miller, arguably the best closer in baseball. I'm sorry, was he a Dodgers farm system guy? Or did he come over, if I'm not mistaken, from the A's? Like, we're just going to pick and choose this. Okay, and one step further. If the Dodgers don't win the World Series, and let's leave the Padres out because they're big spenders. So if it's the Brewers, or it's the White Sox, or it's the Rays, then here's what needs to happen. Those who are critiquing the Dodgers and saying they are the reason for a potential lockout, okay? If the Rays, Brewers, or White Sox win the World Series, you need to then say it is not acceptable to have one single day of a lockout because we don't have the Dodgers winning at all. And if we have a single day of a lockout, you need to then apologize to the Dodgers and say, you know what? It's not your fault. It's the system's fault that everyone agreed to, because everyone wants to sit there and blame the Dodgers or previously the Yankees, you know, back in the day, for the way in which they approached this.
13: Yeah, including Mets fans. Right. How's that working out for
0: y'all? Well, terrible. But the point is this. If you're going to blame the Dodgers and because their success is causing a lockout, the inverse needs to be true. The success of small market teams needs to prevent a lockout. The inverse must be true. If you're blaming the Dodgers for a potential lockout, then you need to say there is no justification for a lockout if the Rays, White Sox, or Brewers win it all. And all three have it right in front of them to win it all. Because the inverse has to be true in this case.
13: But I mean, fundamentally, a lockout is the owners telling the players that they can't come to work. And that's because the owners want to protect their profit margins. If you're a fan of baseball, why do you care about the owners and what they make? Like, to me, I applaud organizations like the Dodgers that are willing to spend because they have urgency to contend for a championship every single year. I think every team in sports should do that, especially now that we have private equity being involved in sports.
19: Sure.
13: There's no excuse in terms of a team not having the quote-unquote cash in order to go out there and get good players. Everybody can do it.
0: That's right.
13: Because investing in sports franchises is one of the most stable investments anybody with money can make. That's why private equity wants to be involved in sports. That's why you see these funds from countries all across the world wanting to invest in North American team sports leagues. It's because there is an insatiable appetite for it. It's the best live content around. And so if you're one of these owners, you have no excuse to lock the players out, not in this day and age. The only reason that you're willing to do that is because you're greedy. So don't blame the model for the Dodgers. Be frustrated that your team won't get like them.
0: That's right. Well said. Well, take that, ESPN LA. You want to hate on him for his Rams take? Now you can use his Dodgers take.
13: God, I'm defending the Dodgers.
0: You should be.
19: What are
0: we
19: doing?
0: We watched a great baseball game last night with great players doing great things. That's it. Great baseball game, great players doing great things. We're on Sportsmanlike, presented by Progressive Insurance.
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1: Just another day living in the hood. 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
2: 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Yesterday, unfortunately for the Philadelphia Eagles, and I'm going to say it, hopefully, fortunately for him, meaning he feels like his life is going to get closer to being where he wants it to be. Future Hall of Famer Lane Johnson retired from the NFL, right tackle, cited some concerns around mental health. So obviously you hope the two-time Super Bowl champion, six-time Pro Bowler, five-time All-Pro is doing this for his health and to get his life better, which of course we always root for, regardless if you like the team or not. Who cares? That is a person that is hopefully getting his health better. So we leave that story to the side because that's real life. We talk about it from a football perspective, which is less important, that there's a big hole along the offensive line, times about a million right now in Philadelphia with the amount of injuries and now retirement they have. So Chris Long, great guy, CeCe's friend, Smalls' friend, defensive end, two-time Super Bowl champion, one with New England, the next year with Philadelphia, which is just amazing, Greenlight Podcast with Chris Long, gave this assessment of his former team, the Eagles, and their quarterback, Jalen Hurts.
3: It ain't the only bad offensive line in the league. And at some point, Jalen Hurts has to prove that he hasn't been propped up by an all-world offensive line and two number one wide receivers outside and a running back that was on the Madden cover. I'm sorry. And, you know, I've tried to be as gentle as I can in these situations after games because I'm perfectly aware of the that a quarterback has to deal with. And when you win and you've delivered on the biggest stages, I do think that buys you time. And in Philly, the market is huge. You got your talk show people. I try not to be one of those people. But I don't think he's as good as people think he is. That's not a personal attack. I'm just calling it how I see it. And now it sucks. Yesterday was brutal from a what's available to you standpoint. But if you look at the film, and you can go listen to Nick Foles' podcast, you don't want to believe me, believe Nick Foles. There are things that you're leaving on the field. And in a game like that, where the other quarterback plays poorly, but you're asking him to make big throws throughout the game, you're asking a lot more of Matt Stafford than you are Jalen Hurts. So Matt plays poorly, but you still get the magnificent back shoulder throws, you get the BBs over the middle of the field, you get the attacking mentality that comes with playing quarterback in a big game. It felt like to me Jalen was just hoping to get out of there.
2: CeCe, your reaction to that critique or criticism, however you want to look at it, from Chris Long of Jalen Hurts?
4: Man, there's a lot there. First of all, let me just say this. I don't know a quarterback that gets to multiple Super Bowls, wins a Super Bowl, wins Super Bowl MVP that doesn't have talent around him. So there's that. The second thing that I thought of, and I go there, you typically don't hear players go after a Super Bowl winning quarterback at their forever pro football home. Mm-hmm. Right? I know Chris Long was drafted to the Rams. I know he won a championship with the Patriots. But if we're being honest, the thing that people remember the most about C. Long was that iconic run to win the first Super Bowl in Eagles history. And they did it with their starting quarterback, Carson Wentz, who was on an MVP trajectory, getting hurt at the end of the year. They took on the underdog mentality, right? The hungry dogs, Jason Kelce, all of that stuff.
5: The dog mask.
4: The dog mask, Chris Long with the fur coat,
5: yep,
4: at the parade. Everybody remembers him from that. So when I think about his pro career, I think about the Philadelphia Eagles being the pinnacle of his success in the National Football League. You typically don't hear players go after a Super Bowl winning quarterback with their franchise at their forever pro football home. And so when they do, it raises an eyebrow and it makes me wonder what the potential agenda is. What's going on? Because if you do that, you got to recognize that there are relationships in the building that, you know, you have to be sensitive to when it comes to criticizing current players on the roster. So when Chris Long is going at Jalen Hurts with that type of pointed criticism, it's strong. And it makes me feel like he's not the only one that's associated with that franchise that feels that way. He might not be, there might be other people in the building right now employed by the Eagles that feel that way about Jalen Hurts. And that is a hell of a position to be in if you're the star quarterback and the guy that has the most responsibility in getting this season turned around.
5: Yeah, Chris, as we know him, is not a blatherskite by any way, shape, or form.
6: I screwed that up.
5: A person who continuously and foolishly has nonsensical empty talk. He is not that.
4: Mm.
5: And I wonder about the timing of this, because to your point, if this is something that he and others who've watched the tape and have been in and around that organization have thought for a while, when you look at the way this offense has fallen apart over the past two games, and yes, as he said, there are a lot of things around him that are out of his control, injuries, etc. But if they're looking at the tape and this is what they're seeing, and it's gotten to a certain point where they feel like they can't just not say anything without being honest about what they are viewing and what they know the situation to be, that tells me something. When you have him, Nick Foles, other people that are coming out that are made guys in that organization, when you win there, you're a made guy.
4: Yes.
5: And those are the people that are pointing these things out. I think it's up to us to pay attention to what they're saying.
4: Sure, but I also think that there's somebody within the organization that gives license to those guys being able to criticize their current starting quarterback, who is the most decorated quarterback in that franchise's history. I'm sitting here thinking about Eli Manning, quarterback that I won a Super Bowl with, and how it looked at the end for Eli. It was absolutely awful. But you didn't hear Giants players coming out and saying, oh, Eli is awful, or Eli's missing wide open receivers, or you didn't hear that.
5: Is it because it was the end, though? Show respect at that point in his career, whereas with Jalen Hurts, it's not that?
4: I don't know. Post-Super Bowl 46, it was all bad for the Giants. I mean, all bad. I mean, Odell Beckham was doing interviews with Josina Anderson and Lil Wayne and on the fence about Eli Manning, who was his quarterback. So, it wasn't, the calls were coming from within the house to some degree, but, former players that looked at the Giants as their forever home did not come out and attack Eli Manning. They attacked the coaches. They attacked the general manager. They didn't attack the two-time Super Bowl MVP quarterback. And that's why it's curious to see former Eagles players going after Jalen Hurts after hearing reports that there are people internally that have issues with Jalen Hurts.
2: It's a very, very,
4: I don't think it's a coincidence.
7: Yeah, it's a very interesting way of looking
8: at it. But neither of those guys played with him. I feel like Eli's career was so long that anyone that came out and criticized him would have been a teammate of his, which I think would have hit even harder. Chris Long and Nick Foles did not play with Jalen Hurts.
4: Well, I mean, listen, you have guys that cover the New York Giants that played decades before Eli Manning that were there. They didn't criticize. You didn't hear Howard Cross coming out and criticizing Eli Manning. You didn't hear Carl Banks coming out and criticizing Eli Manning. It just didn't happen. So, players that played with Eli, players that were before Eli, when Eli was in the 2010s and the Giants were awful, nobody came out and criticized them. And I just find it curious that there are players, former players from the Philadelphia Eagles, that look at that franchise as their forever home, that feel like they have license to come out and take shots at Jalen Hurts.
2: It's a very, very interesting
4: thing. Think about Chris Long's wording. He says, Jalen Hurts has to prove that he's not just being propped up by two number one receivers and a running back that was on the Madden cover. That ain't got nothing to do with missing wide open receivers, dog. When you frame it that way, you're opening the door to questioning whether or not this guy is a good football player. That's unfair to me, based on Jalen Hurts' resume. That's a step you don't cross.
7: As I keep saying, it's an amazingly interesting lens you put it in, because I think about it as a Patriots fan. I know every single person off the top of my head that's been critical of Brady or Belichick. It's so few. And it's you can't do that as part of the quote-unquote family.
4: No.
7: Asante Samuel doesn't stop. And I know that. That is a very interesting, who criticizes the Cardinals?
9: And there's an alarm. That's Nuno. Nuno's sending an alarm.
7: St. Louis Cardinals. No one that played there criticizes that era. You don't do that. You don't touch that. I think it's a very interesting lens to look through on this situation. Mel Kiper Jr., ESPN draft analyst, next.
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6: confidence is soaring in New England following a huge road win in Buffalo. 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
1: 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We love having our next guest. 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And he joins us now on Unsportsmanlike. Mel, injuries across the NFL. This is something that you have studied and you have theorized for a long period of time in all of your scouting and evaluations. Why are we seeing so many in your mind?
2: I think they keep getting bigger and bigger, and Chris can talk about this. The difference in weights at positions. I did a study on this like 15, 18 years ago, and it was incredible, the difference. An offensive tackle averaged 277. Now they're at, 320. The guards were at 260. Centers were at 247. So the size of the players has changed so dramatically from the 80s, early 90s to what we see right now. And they keep getting bigger and bigger, stronger and stronger. And I think it's too much for the bone structure to handle, number one, for a player. That's why we see a lot of non-contact injuries, injuries that don't have to do with football contact. And then we see all the injuries week to week. We're in week four, and we have teams that are looking for players that are just struggling to find guys that can fit into their scheme and win football games for them. So it's really depleted rosters in the NFL to the point where I haven't seen this before, be this the number of players that are getting hurt. And Chris, you can talk about when you played, it's not that long ago. The difference in size for you, Chris, was it? Did you notice it when you were playing in the NFL to what you were playing when you started football? You can speak to that better than I can.
3: Oh, yeah, the athletes are bigger, faster, stronger, and the human body was only designed to be so explosive. So that's what it comes down to. You add to that coaches wanting to be careful with how much of a workload they give guys in the preseason, and you have an extended regular, because you have an extended regular season, and then you start to see a bunch of cluster injuries at the start of the regular season. So it's interesting in terms of the ramp up period and getting guys ready to play versus not wanting to wear guys out in the first half of the season, knowing that it's a marathon and not a sprint. But Mel, I do want to get to college football.
2: Yep.
3: I want to take the names off of the back of the jersey and just focus on the quarterback position. Is the guy playing quarterback for the U better than any other guy playing quarterback in the country?
2: Well, he's played at a high level, and now he's finally getting some teams that obviously we're going to watch him. November 7th is the game at Notre Dame when you see C.J. Carr and all those players there, the defense loaded with great NFL talent at Notre Dame against Arian Mensa. And Mensa was outstanding at Tulane. He was outstanding at Duke. Remember, Manny Diaz said, I got the best quarterback in college football here at Duke. And then he goes to Miami, and look what is happening there. I think Drew Mestemaker has done kind of the same thing. He went from North Texas where he was great. We didn't know how he'd do it. Oklahoma State, had to wait and see. Look what he's doing. He's got a game this week in Central Florida. So, yeah, I think those two are the ones that you would say are at the top of the quarterback board right now. Would be Mestemaker and Mensa. Now, C.J. Carr is right there. Trinidad Chambliss is right there. We have to see what Arch Manning and Dante Moore do the rest of the way. They were expected to be the top two. They're not right now, in my opinion. But Mensa and Mestemaker, it's like M&Ms, right? That's what we got at the top of the board right now.
4: Mel, Jeremiah Smith is obviously a star. He could play in the NFL right now. When you look at the talent that he possesses, how big of the gap is it between he and the rest of college football across all positions?
2: Well, it's a big gap, Michelle, and the talent has not panned out the way you thought it would be in August. So some of these guys have kind of underperformed, and it's allowed Jeremiah Smith, who has done what we expected him to do, and you talk about Superman and all that, he is that. And they're getting the ball, which I love, the fact that they're getting him the ball 9-plus times a game. Started out around 5 and 7, now it's 9-plus. And I always scream that you should get your best players the ball, wide receivers, 7 to 10 minimum a game. And they're doing that with Jeremiah Smith. And he's worked on his game, he's become better. Obviously, the point of emphasis for him was yards after catch. He's just uncoverable. And right now, you're talking about number one player and everybody else because there's nobody at any other position. Leonard Moore, cornerback Notre Dame, is right there. Colin Simmons has been an outstanding pass rusher this year at Texas, but it is Jeremiah Smith. And then a big gap down. If you do a rating, he'd be my 9-9. That was my highest grade I ever gave a player. It was a 9-9. It was John Elway. He would be that 9-9 guy. And everybody else would be in that 9-7, 9-6 range.
1: Wow. Mel, when you look back at what you projected
0: in your own personal notes before this college football season of what you thought would be the first round, what players in your mind of name players would you say have either lived up or exceeded those expectations so far?
2: Lived up to exceeded? I think Jeremiah Smith has been spectacular. We've talked about him enough. I think when you look at the quarterback position, Drew Mestemaker, I wanted to wait and see. I mean, Field talked about him early on in August, saying he's going to be great. Well, I want to wait and see that first. And against Tulsa, you didn't see it. And then the next, then you say, okay, what's going to happen against Oregon? They're going to get blown out there, 24-point underdog. They win that. Go to West Virginia. He deals with adversity there with a pick, comes back unfazed, and leads him right down the field. He's been better than I thought he would be, adjusting from what happened at North Texas to now Oklahoma State. And Darian Mensah, to go from three different teams. I mean, you're talking about just throw him in there with Miami, and then he's not. There's no incompletions. So the Clemson game, where they got, by the way, two really good corners, Ashton Hampton, who's going to be a top 10 pick, and Alonzo Washington, the other kid on the other side. You think Elliott Washington, the second, on the other side. And by the way, Alonzo Hampton, the father of Ashton, I scouted back in the late 90s, was a cornerback at Northeast Louisiana, which is now Louisiana Monroe. He's the head coach now at Arkansas Pine Bluff. So Ashton Hampton, Washington, the other corner at Clemson, are two good players, and Mensah still did what he did there. There's a lot of short passes, though. But at the end of the day, I think Mensah and Mestemaker have exceeded. Talk about exceeding as well. And you go to wide receiver. And how about Chris Marshall? Chris Marshall's a kid. I don't know if you're talking about him enough because he plays at Arkansas with the Razorbacks. He has been dynamic. He was at A&M, then Boise State, and I liked him at Boise State in 2025. He is phenomenal. We're talking about Cam Coleman, not really doing what he was expected to do at Texas. We'll see this week against Oklahoma. Charlie Becker's doing what we expected him to do at Indiana. But the receiver who's kind of sneaking up there quietly, not quietly when he's playing, but quietly in terms of national publicity, is Chris Marshall, wide receiver at Arkansas.
3: Mel, in week five, Florida got a huge win over Ole Miss, top 10 opponent. They go on the road the next week in the SEC and get smoked. How surprised were you to see that result against the Tigers in Mizzou?
2: Well, we've seen that. We've seen teams that have had that one big win, and then the next week it's a letdown time, and Missouri has players. And, you know, it's a natural letdown anytime you have to go to Columbia, Missouri is a tough place there for O'Field. You think about Missouri with Simmons, nobody can spin it as well as this kid. That lefty can throw the football. And he'll have another year. Now, he's draft eligible, but he's a kid who has had his moments where I said, nobody can throw the football better than Austin Simmons. Mm. Austin Simmons was an Ole Miss, and he was supposed to be the guy. He was there with Jackson Dart. Then he got hurt, and Trinidad took over, and the rest is history, right? Now he's at Missouri getting it done with his guy, Caden Lee, who's been outstanding catching the football. And they don't even have Ahmad Hardy, who's going to be their dynamic running back, right? And look at the defense, the way they're playing. So at every level, they have guys who will eventually be in the NFL. So I think when you look at Missouri, just a good football team. And that's what, if you have a letdown in the SEC, you're going to get beat. That's the bottom line. If you come off a big win, and you're talking about that big win till Wednesday, and you think you can throw your helmets on the field and win a game in the SEC, it's not going to happen.
4: Mel, we started this conversation talking about injuries and depleted rosters, and I want to go back there for a second, because a team that's certainly dealing with that right now is the Philadelphia Eagles. Mm. Despite all the injuries, people are still looking at Jalen Hurts, expecting more from him. There's been this conversation that he's the type of quarterback that needs a certain level of talent around him to prop him up. When he came out of college, was that anything that you observed, that Jalen Hurts can't necessarily have success if he is strictly the bus driver and doesn't have the requisite amount of talent around him?
2: Well, the question was he a good enough passer? And we knew he could be a dual threat quarterback, and he was a winner and all that. He just does goes about his business in a workmanlike manner. You don't see him change. Jalen is Jalen Hurts, and that's never changed, no matter what. Now, I don't know why people can't appreciate what he does at quarterback, but they don't enough. And look what he's won, how great he's been in the biggest games. So for me, this year, I don't know any quarterback that you could put in Philadelphia with the offensive line being a shell of what we expected it to be, the Goddard not being there, Devontae hurt last week, Barkley gets hurt, and they keep expecting the quarterback. And this is not just Jalen Hurts. This is quarterbacks in general. Chris, you hear it all the time. It's the quarterback's fault. And we do it kind of with Arch. I know people have defended him. Say it's never all the quarterback. But a quarterback does have to raise the performance level of everybody around him. That's what the great ones do. But if you're depleted so much, where you got guys that aren't nearly to the level of the talent of the other guys, which that's what backups are, that's why their backups, then I don't know how you expect when you have so many. You could have one, maybe two, but not four or five. So when you have that incredible amount of injuries around the quarterback, how in the world are we even talking negatively about Jalen Hurts? Why would you even go there? When a college quarterback has the pieces around him, then you can evaluate him. You take all those pieces away and we're going to critique the quarterback? Give me a break.
0: We're talking with Mel Kiper Jr., ESPN draft analyst, of course, co-host the First Draft podcast here on ESPN Radio on Unsportsmanlike. Mel, if I said to you right now you had to bet a dollar on any player in college, draft eligible or not, to have the best pro career not named Jeremiah Smith, who would it be?
2: Best pro career not named Jeremiah Smith. That's a great question. I'd say Leonard Moore, cornerback at Notre Dame. Just because he's going to have the highest grade of a corner since Patrick Peterson. And Patrick Peterson, by the way, was number one on the board, on my board coming out, and had a heck of a career in the NFL. Leonard Moore, with his length and the way he plays, he is just glued to that receiver. You would expect him. And it's tough to play corner in the NFL. And he's third and fourth down penalties. I've screamed enough about that over the years. Can you make him work on third or fourth down? Not touch fouls. It's frustrating as hell to have a first and second down stop and then a third down gift where you got a 5-yard play. Oh, first down. Okay, we just, why am I celebrating anything if I'm in the stands on first and second down? I always thought, what are we getting excited about? If we're going to have penalty after penalty on third and fourth down and gift these teams, we gift them enough on a 50, 60-yard pass on pass interference. Now we're going to gift them penalties. So for me, it's Leonard Moore, who will play the toughest, outside of quarterback, the tough position in the NFL is playing corner. And I don't know how you do it, but he'll give it his best shot and he'll have a heck of a career.
3: Mel, right now, if the draft were to start today, the Tennessee Titans would have the second overall pick, and that would be behind the Houston Texans, who already feel like they have their quarterback locked in C.J. Stroud. I'm curious to know, from your perspective, how you've evaluated Cam Ward so far, and is there a quarterback that would give the Tennessee Titans a better chance of being able to win in the foreseeable future than Cam Ward in this next draft class?
2: Well, we're changing offenses again with young quarterbacks, and we're doing it again. We're getting different pieces. The O-line's still been a work in progress there from a pass protection standpoint. Cam does get reckless with the football, and he did that wherever, all the different stops he had along the way, but he's got that arm talent, and he is another guy. He's not going to be fazed by criticism, but to me, I just think you got to just get him in the same, get these quarterbacks in the same system for, I don't think we'll ever get to 3 or 4 years. I don't know. Some will be in a different system like Jalen Hurts every year. And we expect, that's the other thing, we expect these quarterbacks to learn a new language every year. And they said, well, they're so smart, that's no problem. Justin Herbert's so smart. I mean, come on. You can't throw him to a different offense every year. And the same thing with Cam Ward. Get some stability, some consistency from the system to the people around him, the players around him, then evaluate him. So, yes, he's had his ups and downs. There's no question, Chris. To say we know for sure he's going to be a big-time starting NFL franchise, we don't know that right now. So we're going to figure it out with somebody else and go a different direction and bring somebody new in here. I don't think there's any quarterback right now. I want to see Mensa moving forward and see Mestemaker moving forward that you would say is going to have a higher grade coming out than maybe they will have a higher grade coming out than Cam did. But to say we're going to go away from Cam to take one of those guys, I don't think right now I can say that. Maybe after the Notre Dame game, November 7th, and we see what Mestemaker does moving forward, and Mensa and Carter on the same field November 7th. Maybe I'll have a different opinion about that, and we'll see where Cam Ward is in early to mid-November. But right now, I'm still going to roll with Cam Ward and hope the offensive line, hope we get a couple years of continuity and consistency, and then evaluate the young quarterback.
0: Mel, you're the best. We appreciate it. We'll talk next week.
2: Have a great weekend, guys. Take care.
0: Mel Kiper Jr. And for those out there, Titans fans hear that, they're probably like, all right, good. Like, we have some hope here. I can keep that Titans hat from Lids. I don't have to go to Lids and get a different team's hat. I'll keep that Titans one. But you can still get an updated version of the Titans one from Lids.
4: Yeah, get another one because you're pumped about the future.
0: That's
4: at least
0: right.
4: Have hope in the future because fall sports are here and there's no better time to gear up for your favorite team. 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
1: Sam fakes the handoff, sets up the pass. Pressure coming, eludes one defender. Rockets one deep down the right side of the field for Jeremiah Smith. Got into the 10 of Iowa, off a defender and into the end zone. Jeremiah Smith, long distance from Julian Sam, 58 yards to the house.
2: College football moment of the week brought to you by the Lawnmower Ultra from Manscaped, Paul Keels, Ohio State Radio Network, the Jeremiah Smith touchdown, one of Jeremiah Smith's touchdown, Ohio State, Mel Kiper Jr., if you missed any of it just now, go back on the podcast and listen, said he's a 9.9 in terms of his overall grade. The only other player he's ever given a 9.9 coming out of college into the pros was a guy by the name of John Elway. Not bad. Crazy. Jeremiah Smith. College football moment of the week brought to you by Lawnmower Ultra from Manscaped. Our college football moment of the week upcoming, we would think, would come from the Alabama-Georgia game,
3: yeah,
2: as we're slated for that on Saturday, but there is a chance that game could be in jeopardy. Let's go to our meteorologist, one Nuno Miguel Barrera Teixeira, with more. Nuno, there's a hurricane coming, is that correct?
4: Yes, hurricane. Isaias. It's like you got to put some flavor on it. It's like Isaias. Actually, do you know there's been 14 hurricanes?
2: What hurricane could interrupt? Hey, the hurricanes are not funny. You trying to pronounce it is funny. What weather situation could interrupt this Georgia-Alabama game?
4: It's Isaias or Isaias. No, it's Isaias. I just heard it. It's Isaias. But do you know that 14 hurricanes, or names of hurricanes that start with the letter I, have been retired? Like, they don't use those names anymore?
2: Well, we can see why.
3: No, I'm looking at it right now.
5: It's Isaias.
3: No, it's not. Isaias. Hurricane Isaias.
4: Stand by. I'm going to...
2: Wait a second. Wait, hold on. On the record before you look it up.
5: It's actually one of my favorite clothing brands, too, by the way.
3: Really?
2: Wait, it sounds like three people want to weigh in on the exact pronunciation. No, do not look it up. Michelle Smallman, what is the name of the hurricane?
3: According to my research, Hurricane Isaias.
2: Chris Canty?
5: Isaias.
2: Nuno?
4: Isaias.
2: Pat, before we get the exact pronunciation,
4: yes.
2: Pat Costello, your analysis, yes, of Nuno's analysis, please. I'd like to hear you, Pat.
6: I haven't even heard of this hurricane, but I'm still going to go with Nuno's wrong on it. I think Nuno's right.
2: Cam thinks Nuno's right.
6: Isaias? What is it, Nuno?
5: Please, Nuno.
6: Nuno? He's looking up like a weather report or something.
4: It's...
5: Say it again, Nuno. Please, come on, give it to us.
4: Isaias.
5: Isaias.
6: Do you have proof that's how it's said?
2: It's possible.
5: It's possible. I don't want to be confidently wrong.
2: Let's find the exact pronunciation.
3: That seems like a lot of syllables for that word.
5: I need Lee Goldberg to give me the correct pronunciation of it.
2: In all seriousness?
5: He's the only one I trust with the pronunciation.
2: What do they do? Do you delay the game? Do you postpone the game? Do you move? Like, if you're Alabama, you don't move the game, right?
5: No.
3: To a different location, you're saying?
2: Like a neutral site kind of location.
3: No, you don't want to give that up.
2: This is too important.
3: You don't want to give that
5: up. If you're Keelan Russell, you might want to go out there and play in a monsoon the way Georgia's playing.
2: I mean, Georgia's
5: that might be your best chance of being able to get the dub. Exactly. Listen, make it a rock fight.
2: The health and safety of those people in Tuscaloosa is way more important.
5: Sure, absolutely.
2: We are making fun of ourselves, not the situation at hand, but from a lesser importance is the football game. That's what we talk about for a living. The biggest game on the slate this weekend, 7:30 p.m. Eastern on ABC Saturday night, is a monster game between Georgia and Alabama. And that, if you're Alabama, you're thinking national championship, college football playoff, Kalen DeBoer's thinking about job security, all that kind of stuff. You need that game in front of your fans. So I don't know what the heck you're supposed to do. Nuno will give us weather updates as the week continues. We're on Sportsmanlike.
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3: Snooze off. 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The early bird special is on as Jalen Hurts and the Eagles fly in to take on Trevor Lawrence and the Jaguars in the London game. Then it's all eyes on Monday night football in L.A. Josh Allen and the Bills take on Matthew Stafford and the Rams. 2 days, two star-studded matchups. It's on. Eagles-Jaguars Sunday at 9:30 a.m. Eastern on NFL Network and Bills-Rams Monday at 8 p.m. Eastern on ABC, ESPN, also on the ESPN app.
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4: There came a point this summer, and really it sort of hit its head, where I felt like just the discourse, especially when we got into like the Enes Kanter part of it, became so exhausting that the easiest thing for me to do was just like turn it all off. I didn't want to hear any of the political nonsense in terms of like people trying to make a political issue out of the game. The way people were being so obnoxious to the other WNBA players,
5: right. The
4: way that Caitlin Clark was being used as, I thought, like a pinata when she really wanted to have almost no part of it at all. And I did sort of look at that and go, you know what? I'm just going to retreat. What could the WNBA have done? Or what could anyone have done to stop that? Or was that just the inevitable, like, exhaustion that was going to come when this thing got co-opted?
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17: 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Man, that algorithm is working. About 1,000 a day. We're going to get to like 365,000 in a year or something like that. Just keep adding 1K per day. And thank you. Thank you if you have recently found us on YouTube. I'm guessing there's also a segment of people that used to watch the show on SWX or the station on SWX throughout Eastern Washington, Idaho, and Montana. And unfortunately for us, they went to a like an all 24-hour newswheel format, so no longer carrying sports from us. So if you were an SWX viewer, find us on YouTube. Easy way to do it. And you'll get basically the same product. And you can just use the YouTube app on your, you know, Fire Stick or whatever it is you use in order to access all those apps and all those great TV products these days. So, all right. Where do we want to start today? You want to start talking about AI? You want to start talking about baseball? You want to start talking some of these texts that have come in late at night?
5: Well, always, like, scare the people too early in the morning when you start the day with that AI.
17: God, the AI stuff. You know how I feel about it. No, this one's actually not scary. This one's more interesting. I read this yesterday, and now I'm blanking on where I read it. I assumed it was Andrew Yang, so I went back and looked at his Twitter feed, but I don't think it was him. So I forget where I saw this. My apologies to whoever wrote it. But the idea is, Maura, that when we started doing jobs that didn't require a lot of movement, we invented the gym, something that I know you're quite familiar with, a daily gym goer you are. And I've been the last 2 days, I'll have you know.
5: Oh, weekday, yeah.
17: Every weekday. All right. Well, nobody expects you to go to the gym on the weekend. Do they even open the gym on the weekends? They shouldn't even open. Just assume that nobody should go. I was at the gym the last couple of days. It's packed, and I'm there, you know, walking uphill, 12 degrees uphill at 3 miles an hour, sweating like a pig. I hate sweating in public like that, but I do it because, you know, that's what you're supposed to do. Anyway, that's why we created gyms, right? Because we no longer, for the most part, I know there are people that do, but in mass, we no longer walk and move our bodies as much at work as we used to. All three of us. What are we doing right now? We're just sitting down. Brock's going to be here soon. You know what he's going to do? Just sit down. We all sit for 4 hours. That's our job. We don't walk around. We don't lift anything heavy. We don't move anything. So
5: Brock goes and does like push-ups and I know, like, walks around and break because he's a crazy person.
17: That's because he's a psycho. And I guess I could argue that I do a lot of heavy lifting, carrying Brock through this show for 3 hours every day. But no, we don't do much. And so we invented gyms. And the thought here is that as AI starts to take away some of what we do mentally, we're going to need to create some sort of mental gymnasium, essentially, to keep our minds sharp and our minds in shape. I'm not sure I buy this one as much as you know, and you hear me sort of rail against what I think are the potential evils and downfall of society through AI. On this one, I'm not so sure. I do think the one thing we do get to do with AI is think. Like, it'll do the work, but we still get to do the thinking. So I'm not convinced that this one is going to happen, but I am sort of entertained to know what you think the idea of a mental gym might look like. I'm kind of curious.
5: Well, I like the idea that they think we're going to establish that because, I mean, people could just get dumber.
17: That's true, right? I mean, people seem to be just fine with that. Yeah, I mean, just talk to anybody, and it sure seems like people seem just fine with getting dumber over time. All right, let's see. Speaking of sort of dumb, got a bunch of Kraken texts. That's Kraken hockey, baby. Yeah, ugly one last night. Hey, Salk, I wake up at 5 a.m., not quite as early as you guys do, but how late in the game did you call it last night, 5 minutes into the third, and I've seen them play this game too many times. I watched a little of the early parts of the game. They were clearly not going to win, and I'll be honest, I was watching baseball for the most part. That Padres-Brewers series is a blast. That is a fun series to watch. I don't know if you love baseball or not. I don't know if you're so frustrated with the way the Mariners season went that you just don't want to watch baseball. But every once in a while, the game will put together two teams that just play the game against each other in a really cool way. And I would put the Padres and Brewers way up there on that list. You may not be as excited about watching, I don't know, Guardians and White Sox. Fine. Right? A little bit of unknown.
5: The White Sox are fun.
17: They are kind of fun. I get it. But the Guardians aren't. They're not fun at all. They're kind of boring. I got to be honest. Anyway, like, you know, not every series has that level of appeal. Watching the Padres and Brewers is just appealing. They're just fun. It's a fun version of baseball that they're playing. The fan bases are fired up. Crowd's going crazy. The players are going crazy. You got a ton of stars and exciting young players. Jackson Chourio and, you know, all, the Padres have, you know, star after star. And you're seeing great plays at short from Bogaerts. And, you know,
5: did you see Tom DeLonge from Blink-182 was there when they were singing All the Small Things?
17: I did not. I missed that. Oh, that's awesome. Oh, that's so fun. Yeah, so anyway, there's just that series is fun. I really enjoyed watching that. So turned the Kraken off early and spent a lot of time watching that. All right. I also got a lot of texts about the Tracker season premiere last night. 360 saying, Salk, watch Tracker season premiere last night. It was good. Maybe not Love Island good. All right. I've gotten a lot of this grief. Salk, quit talking trash about the CBS shows when you watch Love Island. I don't know whether that's entirely fair. I mean, like, my Love Island thing is that my kids watch it and I'm trying to be a good dad. And so you sit down and you, you know, do some family bonding. I don't think Love Island is good television.
5: I still can't get over it. You couldn't pay me to watch Love Island with my dad. It would be so awkward.
17: It's not awkward. It's fun.
5: No.
17: Well,
5: a raunchy show.
17: Do you think it would be hard for me to watch Love Island with your dad?
5: I don't know. Probably.
17: I don't know. I don't find it that hard. My kids are okay with it. It's fun. We're entertained. But it's not like I would be upset if shows like that were banished forever. Like, it's complete garbage. I'm aware of that. And I would not choose to watch it necessarily on my own. But I appreciate this from the 509. Late night synopsis text, part deux. Salk, Tracker episode 2 update. The first episode was so good, I decided to watch 2 last night. Coulter heads to Montana looking for a missing accountant who disappeared after getting mixed up with some very bad people. What starts out looking like a guy who just took off turns into Coulter tracking him through the wilderness while trying to figure out exactly what happened and who's after him. We also get a little more of Coulter's backstory and realize this guy has some family issues of his own. More tracking, fighting, mystery, and Coulter somehow figuring everything out before everyone else does. 2 episodes in and still not seeing this terrible CBS show you were talking about. Episode 3 synopsis coming tonight. Or maybe I'll not watch another one before work. All right, well, I appreciate it.
5: You're driving people to the show.
17: Yeah, I'm sure. Well, I mean, with that sort of a thing, I mean, geez, how could you not?
5: Did you hear Matt Pittman, who does our imaging, made a promo with you going off about this show?
17: Did he really?
5: Yeah, it's been airing on the station.
17: Is it good?
5: It's funny.
17: Probably depends on your
5: point of view. And then another thing, Wayfair and Matt Stafford and his wife.
17: I just don't find Kelly Stafford like somebody that I would want to buy something from. All right.
5: That's fair.
17: We are going to talk a lot of football today. We're going to talk a lot about the Seahawks and Niners. And I am curious via text. I am curious via text. Who do you hate more right now? The Niners or the Rams? Who do you hate more? For years, the Niners have been the biggest rival the Seahawks have. And obviously during the LOB era, that was at a heightened experience, right? I mean, it was downright nasty hatred, as it should be. I love a good rivalry. Who do you hate more right now? You hate the Niners more or you hate the Rams more? Text us. I am curious. We're going to talk a lot about the Niners today. I feel like we haven't quite gotten into Niners week yet. And I think by the end of today's show, we will be fully invested in our prep and hatred for the San Francisco 49ers. I will not be calling them the 40-winers because that's lame. That's so dumb. If you've ever written or said the words 40-winers, get a life.
5: I don't understand how you could say that, but Harbarf makes you laugh every time.
17: Because Harbarf is so bad. Like, it goes, we've talked about this. 40-winers is dumb, but Harbarf goes, like, all the way back around from being dumb and ends up being funny.
5: It's like an animal that's so ugly it's cute.
17: Yeah, that's exactly right. Yeah, it's a Jimothy effect. Yeah, it's kind of the Jimothy effect. Thank you. That's exactly right. It's a Jimothy effect. So, anyway, who do you hate more right now? Is it the Rams? Like, have they surpassed the Niners? Or those, like, old hatreds die hard? I'm just a little curious. And then we'll spend the day talking about the Niners. Look, we're not playing the Rams for a while. We don't see them for a while. But the Niners, this week, man, let's go. 125 start in Seattle. Going to be a day. It's going to be a day. All right.
5: The Rams are already getting
17: the Rams are.
5: Quite a
17: I can
5: few
17: see
5: of
17: that.
5: The responses.
17: Yeah, and I don't know if that's a good thing or not. I don't know if I think I hate the Rams more. No, I know I hate the Rams more. I definitely hate the Rams more.
5: I think there's this thing where you just know that eventually the Niners are going to be too injured to really be a factor.
17: God, you think that, but geez, have they played some really good football so far. So anyway, let's come back. We'll give you guys everything you need to know. Find out why the Seahawks did not make a move everyone thought they had made yesterday. That and more next on Brock and Salk.
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25: All right, look, we know the Seahawks need some help at running back right now, but Joe Mixon's not going to be it. Everyone's saying yesterday they opted against it. I saw Adam Schefter tweeting that they put him through a physical and he did not pass. So whatever's wrong with that foot is not well enough for him to play. Here's Ian Rappaport with more.
26: Meanwhile, for Seattle, they had a situation that is worth discussing here. Joe Mixon, the free agent running back, one of the biggest named free agent running backs, visited yesterday. And the Seahawks did not pass him on the physical. There was reports that they were going to sign him due to a degenerative foot issue that may never allow Joe Mixon to play again. The Seahawks elected not to sign him. And, Mike, this is not a surprise. This is something the Houston Texans have known. This is why he did not play his final year in Houston. And I would say whether or not he plays again ever is certainly up for debate.
25: Well, yeah, you would think at this point it would be pretty hard for him now that the Seahawks were about to sign him and chose not to. They did add former Ravens running back Dante McMillan to the practice squad. Now, he played high school ball here in Seattle for Chief Selt, so hopefully a nice homecoming story will occur there. Full-on prep time for what is a huge divisional matchup against the Niners now this weekend. First practice report will be out later this afternoon. Derek Hall on the Dark Side pod, ready to take on the division rivals.
27: It don't change nothing for us, man. We're going to come out, we're going to rush. We're going to rush hard, we're going to rush this one, and you know, because on the flip side of that, I feel like, oh, they haven't given up a sack, so now we got to go sack them. You start doing things that isn't within the system, isn't within the scheme. Yeah. You know, you start letting the quarterback get out the pocket, and that's where things go astray. We have to continue to do what we do. Russ is one, four is one.
28: Just be us,
27: communicate, be us, and see how it shakes out.
25: That was Byron Murphy hanging out with him and offering support to what D-Hall has to say. Have you seen any of those like Instagram reels on like Napoleon Bonaparte going to Russia, but it's an NBA podcast?
5: No.
25: Pretty funny. He's like, oh man, it was cold, like a lot colder than I thought it was going to be. It's great. It's very funny. I give it a 2 thumbs up if you get the opportunity to watch that.
4: Here's the second thing you need to know.
25: All right, pretty entertaining baseball game last night. Once again, Padres avoid elimination. They take game 3 at home. It took some heroics. Nick Pivetta only went 4 1/3. Mason Miller, Adrian Morejone were unavailable. So Michael King, their ace, comes in and throws 2 innings of shutout relief in the 8th and the 9th. Preserves the 4-3 win. Jake Cronenworth with a big moment.
29: Jake Cronenworth swings.
25: Yeah, that was great. That, I think, put him up 3-2. two. Ended up scoring one more, and they needed it as well as the Brewers came back and scored one, but that was it. Earlier in the day, Dodgers went to Atlanta, used the long ball to go up themselves.
6: Hernandez throws this one. Deep left field. 2-0 Dodgers.
25: Man, death taxes and Kike Hernandez in the playoffs. He's just one of those guys. So Dodgers up 2-1, as are the Brewers. They got seven innings of one-run ball from Yamamoto, who's just essentially ridiculous when he's in the postseason as well. So all four series continue today. Games start at 1, 3, 5, and 7.
7: Here's the third thing you need to know.
25: Not much positive to say about the Kraken last night. They get smoked at home by Vegas 6-2. They lose Ryan Lindgren in the process, and they're now 2-0 against the Flames and 0-2 against everybody else. So, again, as I suggested earlier, more Flames games, please. That team is going to be very bad. Nice to see Brandon Montour get into a little scrap later and in that game. That was probably the highlight of what was just not a good game for them. Goals for Shane Wright and Jared McMahon, and that's everything you need to know. Quarter past every hour here on the Brock and Salk Show. I'm reading through a ton of your texts on who you hate more, the Niners or the Rams. And the Rams are winning, I would say. More people hate the Rams right now. But it's not like it's a huge blowout. And I think ultimately it's the 253 that nails it. It's easily the 49ers, but it's all because of their fans. The Rams don't have any real fans. That is true. Like, that is part of it. You might hate the Rams on the field more, and I would say I do. The whole McVay thing is just dry. Like, he's become such a heel. He just sounds like a lunatic. And he's gotten under my skin, I will say. So the whole idea of the Rams I find obnoxious. But I've hated the Niners since I was a kid. And I think you're absolutely right. The Niners fans are the reason. I don't try to say it to like be difficult or to make anyone mad. I like Brock Purdy. I think he's a good player. I really like Deebo Samuel. We've talked about that for years. Like, I want guys like Deebo on my team. So, they're a player. Fred Warner's a really good player. Like, I can kind of look at the Niners and be like, ooh, I kind of like that guy. Don't like Christian McCaffrey. But there's a lot of other guys on that team I really enjoy. But the fans make them, you know, detestable. In L.A., there are no fans. I mean, people go, but just to see and be seen. It's not like they actually care about the Rams or the Chargers or anything like that. So it really is about the players and the coach. And I find myself just, I can't stand them. And I think a lot of it's just because of McVay. Dude's turned himself into a nut. He didn't used to be like that. But now he just, the yelling, the screaming, he feels like he's, what did somebody say? Like he's taking 5 Ritalin before breakfast. It's true. I got a text on that yesterday. What was the sound we were playing of him yesterday? Oh, my gosh. Listen to this guy.
8: Yep, we talked about it. You know, we'll be better in those situations. I've been a part of that situation where when I was in Washington calling it from the booth and you get excited and emotional. And I'll tell you what, they might have been, you know, we'll learn from that.
25: Hey, man, how about have a period between sentences? Just take a period. You don't have to, like, stop talking. You can keep talking, but at least respect the poor period at the end of a sentence. You're talking right through them. You're like a kid practicing reading in first grade. Hey, stand up, Timmy, in front of the class and read. Yeah, I'm reading this book, and the book says this, and I'm reading, and just take a breath, dude.
5: You can get him to slow down if you talk to him about Ty Simpson.
25: Now, that's funny. Now that's funny. All right. Daniel Jeremiah coming up next, and then a lot of Niners talk throughout the morning. Brock and Salk, Seattle Sports on 710.
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10: I'm KXLY meteorologist Matt Gray. Stop me if you heard this before. It's another beautiful day in the Northwest. We've been on a great streak of warm days. Temperatures are back into the mid-70s for this afternoon. But the big cool down is coming. We'll see some gusty winds here on Friday, followed by temperatures only in the 50s for highs this weekend. Weather.
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6: All right, the great Daniel Jeremiah joins us every week and now settled into our regular Tuesday at 8:30 time slot. Hi, DJ. How are you? How was Seattle?
7: I'm doing great. It was fantastic. It was a Chamber of Commerce day. It was beautiful outside. So, I love the city. So anytime you get a chance to get up there, even if it's just for a day, yeah, I'll take advantage of it.
6: Thanks for the call, man. It was good to hang out.
7: You know what's funny? I literally asked everyone from the ushers to the fans I ran into to all the media members. I said, is there any chance that Salk is here? And they, to a man, said, no, there's no chance. I would love to say hi, but yeah,
6: so
7: not
6: what
7: happening.
6: Do you do,
7: they
6: DJ?
7: Said he will occasionally come for a quarter. That was one response
6: half.
7: That I got.
6: I come for a half.
0: Yeah. Do you fly with the team in and out? Yes, sir. You do. And yeah. Where did you guys stay? You downtown?
7: We stayed out in Bellevue.
0: Oh, yeah.
7: Okay. Yeah.
0: Okay,
7: I didn't leave my room. I was too busy watching baseballs hit roofs. Mm. That's a pretty fun experience.
6: Oh, poor DJ. That was sad. Oh, I'm rooting for the Padres too, but geez.
7: Those are two pretty fun losses. Yeah. It's awesome when you're calling a game for a team that's in the midst of a 7-game losing streak and is really struggling, and you just look down at your phone and you go, oh, we're up by a run. We got the best closer in the league in there. I can check in on that later. Who's up? Gary Sanchez? Oh, game over. And then 30 minutes later, look at my phone and go, huh, we lost.
6: Yeah, dramatic that's fashion. Probably not what you were hoping for. All right, well, what did you see when you were there in person? What did the Seahawks look like in person?
7: Well, all the stuff that we had seen previously that we've talked about in terms defensively, just in terms of running to the ball, the aggressiveness, the violence, all that stuff was all there. It was just sloppy, you know, sloppy on both sides. Anytime you're in a game where you have 30 penalties, there was, I think, 10 possessions in the first quarter in that game. There were 3 one-play possessions and where you had pick, and then a touchdown after a muff punt. I mean, it was just kind of ugly. And then you think they're in firm control of the game for the vast majority of the game, and you look up, and the Chargers got the ball late in the game with a chance to go down there and tie it. So it was kind of just a weird game. Sam had the early pick. After that, I thought he played fine. They got the run game going a little bit, increased the Chargers. So there was a lot of good, but they're going to need to play a cleaner brand of football as they go forward.
0: What was the Chargers feeling? Coaches, players, obviously at 0-3, there's some level of desperation, right? You got to find a way to win. But what was the kind of vibe and feeling around the team preparing for Seattle and kind of game planning? Did you get any sense of that, DJ?
7: Well, I knew there was a healthy respect, especially for the Seattle defense and what those, I think the D tackles being the kind of the focus there of those guys, like how are you going to be able to protect against them? And they both had excellent games, quick wins. Murphy had such a quick win. There's nothing you can do if you're a quarterback in that situation. Leonard was disruptive. Jaron Reed played good, holding up double teams in the run game. So that to me is kind of like where it starts with them, where you're focused on how do we block these guys? Cause that ruins everything real quick. And then, I think coming out of it, I mean, Eamon Wari is such a unique player. And seeing what he did in that game was, going through the tape of all the stuff that you see, that's probably the most impressive.
6: As you might imagine, there was some frustration here in Seattle with the way that game went. And certainly the penalty, 150 yards in penalties. I've never watched a game in which the team took more penalty yards than they had either rushing yards or receiving yards. It was really quite something to watch. And we talked to Mike, and there was a lot of conversation about kind of what to do and how to handle that. What are your thoughts on just watching a team play that way?
7: Yeah, and it was both sides, you know. So you had both teams heavily, heavily penalized. I'm usually okay with kind of the aggressive penalties versus the, you know, the pre-snap stuff. There was a lot of aggressive penalties in this game. I mean, it was kind of just, you know, going beyond the whistle a little bit too much. So I think that's easier to teach and to coach and rein that in a little bit. But, you know, I think of that probably as a little more of a one-off. You get the message across in practice. But this wasn't like just dumb, you know, kind of lazy, not focused, not paying attention. It was like, no, you guys just need to rein it in just a little bit.
6: We were playing some sound earlier from Chris Long, who was one of the first people last year to really be excited about the Seahawks defense and recognize kind of what they were putting together. And he and Nate Tice seemed a little down on them now, saying, oh, they don't quite look the same and not quite the juggernaut that they were. I hadn't noticed that. What did you see when you watched them in person? Is this still a juggernaut defense?
7: I think so. I think there's a couple things, just teaching points. And Brock, I'd love to know what you thought on this one. But I just thought there was some high-low stuff. They got hit on some corner routes where the safeties, and it was one of each, you know, where they were just a little late off the hash. And I think Trey Harris caught a couple corner routes in the second half of this game where there's more space than you're accustomed to seeing with the Seahawks secondary. Usually it's just everything's really contested and tight.
6: Can I stop you guys for a second?
7: Yeah.
6: Because you used that phrase high-low, Tice used the exact same phrase in talking about them, and I think specifically about Devin Witherspoon. Can you go into a little more depth and what does it mean high low?
7: Well, it's just if you've got kind of a too high safety look in the back end and you've got the underneath defender who would be the corner, you kind of have to sink underneath the route that's coming inside and is getting out on top of you, and then be able to close downhill on a ball if it gets spit out to the flat. There was just too much distance between the corner and the safety. The safety's late to get over, and the corner's not quite sinking enough. I mean, it's kind of like, in high school football, if you were teaching your corners, that's a lot of teams playing cover two. Like, that's something you got to be a little bit cleaner with. You'd much rather have the ball get thrown in front of you, rally and tackle, than to provide that much space and allow the ball over your head.
35: And think in particular of Josh Jobe on one of those plays who, and you're talking about a foot, you know, you're talking about a couple feet in the NFL. You're talking about, you know, yards in college. You're talking about 10 feet in high school. You're talking about, you know, like a foot to 2 feet makes all the difference on that field in some of those high-low situations. I'm curious, DJ, when you take a game in like you did in person, do you then go back and watch the game tape? And if so, any differing feeling from what you felt in person versus actually watching the tape?
7: Yeah, it was interesting. There's always differences when you watch it and then what you see. You know, I was looking at it not only for what we do here on this, but from the Chargers perspective. I thought that the interior, I thought that Tier Tart was really, really disruptive in this game. And he got the best of Bo Stevens when they matched up numerous times. He got Zabel on one of them. So that was one of those things where I didn't really feel it watching it live. It felt like the Seahawks kind of in control of this game, but it was a little leaky along the interior, and that was a little different than what I saw with my eyes when I was watching it live. Going through the rest of my stuff here, you know, the one of the more fun matchups in this game was Barner versus Khalil Mack, because you got one of the best edge blocking tight ends in the league against a certified bad, you know what, on the edge, and Khalil Mack and how he plays the run. It was a great scrap between those guys, man. Mm-hmm. You get some wins and some losses on each side.
35: You think that impacted Barner on the two non-catches? Because I thought both of those,
7: the one in the flat early.
35: Yeah, they were not like perfect throws on body, we like to call them. But usually he extends and makes that catch, and he had one in the second half as well. Is there anything to like, man, when I expend the energy I expend to block that bad mamma jamma, like, yeah, now getting out and being finessey and catching the ball, maybe a little bit of an impact on that?
7: Yeah, I don't know. I want to make excuses for him. You got to catch the ball. But it was, I mean, there's no doubt about it. It was a war watching those guys go at it, which is the great thing about the NFL is even when you have a team that's humming and a team that hasn't had a win, there's still professionals on the other side and there's some big time players. And that was a heavyweight fight. And then of course, they hit him. I've always just called it a Chimura screen. I don't even know what you call it, Brock. When you pump it to each side and then you get the tight end kind of leaking down. I just remember Favre hitting Mark Chimura on that as like growing up and watching that. So I don't know why. I don't know why.
35: What are you doing?
7: What is that all about? Do you remember that? Do you not remember that?
6: No, I do.
35: Hey, diddle diddle, wind down the middle. What? What's the problem? Yeah. What's the problem with that? Oh, you don't like Tremor? Oh, okay. I got you.
6: I was just, yes. All right. Anyway,
7: there's a story I'm missing here. I got to get that story off the air.
0: Chamorro's kind of gross.
6: Yeah, he's had some problems.
0: He's had some gross.
6: I wouldn't put Mark Chamorro.
0: Just call it Hey Diddle.
6: I wouldn't put Mark Chamorro and Hey Diddle Diddle together in a sentence. Let's just go there, Brock. I would not in any way connect Mark Chamorro with Hey Diddle Diddle.
0: That's what it looked like.
6: Those two things together ever again.
7: I didn't even think the internet was around when he was playing. I didn't know he got in trouble. I'm not up on that.
6: Had some problems. All right. Why aren't the Seahawks run game a little better? I'm not saying they're bad. This is not a like kill the Seahawks run game thing, but why isn't it quite where we would like it to be? What do you see?
7: Well, I thought the Chargers did a pretty good job in this game for them. You know, they got creased on a couple runs, and that was it. You get to Shaheed, the toss where it was beautiful the way they locked that thing up. That was also, it was Cup on one of those.
0: It was.
7: He had a push to crack on the touch. It was awesome. I mean, like, he just takes the corner with him. He goes, gets a safety. It was a 2-for-1 special, and they walk into the end zone. So there are some glimpses of it there. I don't think they have the most dynamic backs right now. That's why when they put Shaheed back there, I was like, geez, you should probably do that 6 or 7 times a game just to get him back there and get some juice. But I thought 23 ran hard, got skinny, you know, inside runs. There wasn't quite as much room in there. Felt like the Chargers were really trying to take that away. And then I mentioned just the interior guys. I thought there were times 64 got beat by Tart, 70 got beat by Tart. There was some penetration there. And then you've got Mack and Tui Polotu they're heavy, heavy set edge guys. So I give the Chargers a little bit more credit there. But I didn't think there was a dynamic back. And didn't they just bring in? Just brought in a back, didn't they?
0: Yeah. Joe Mixon. They're running two backs. Yeah. So I'm curious. You got your little scouting book from last year. I don't even know if this guy, he was undrafted. So I don't know.
7: What's his name?
0: Robert Henry Jr. from UTSA.
7: Oh, baby.
0: The 7,000-yard high school rusher at a small town, Mississippi. Talk to me, DJ. Talk to me.
7: Yeah, so this is one of those ones where I liked him, and then I don't know if there was some off-the-field stuff or what have you, but I got pushback from the league on him. I was definitely higher. Yeah, Rob Henry. He was initially in my top 150, and then I pulled him out. What? But I gave him a grade that puts him like in the fifth round. 24-year-old, runs hard, set through tackles, huge game versus A&M, stop, start, burst, lots of home runs, lots of explosives, has good hands, can pluck the ball low, and then there was some just football intelligence was the nuggets I had there that were some of the knock on him. So, but he can run. He's gifted. I mean, you watch him against Texas A&M, he looked like the fastest guy in the field. And that's what I was getting to watching the Seahawks team of, man, having a little more juice to be able to pay some of those things off. And then the other thing was Helani was not good in pass pro. For a guy who's supposed to be doing that as his calling card, he struggled pass pro in that game.
6: Whether Helani going to be around that much longer because it's just not enough of much of anything. Each of the things are kind of okay. Whereas at least with Emmanuel Wilson, you're getting some of the downhill power. He didn't have the explosiveness. But I thought it was pretty cool that they end up using Rashid Shaheed to kind of make up for some of that. Now, Mike downplayed it and said that'd been in there since training camp, and I'm sure it has been. But boy, does it come in a whole lot more handy when you're missing some of that in your backfield.
7: Yeah, I'd like to see more of it. If I was up there watching that team on a weekly basis and you watch them, like it's... There's no reason why we can't do that 4 times a game. I don't know what, and kind of peak, I know he's a different body type, but like peak Debo in that offense, same offense, they'd give him a few of those.
0: They did the other day. I mean, he got four or five carries in San Francisco the other day.
6: Would that help? Maybe not, because you still have to have a running back on the field, but is there any way that would help Torrey Horton get involved a little bit more? The guy catches everything you throw his way. He's big, he's fast, he's physical, he's got good hands, and he seems kind of stuck behind a few other players. Understandably, it's not like those players are bad. Shaheed and Cup. And obviously JSN, but would using Shaheed as in that running game more help get Horton on the field?
7: Yeah, we always talk about getting your best, five on the field with offensive linemen. We don't really talk about that in skill positions because not many guys that can cross-train positions like that. But sure, at least for a handful of snaps, like gives him more opportunities. He looked good on a little one-step slant down there in the goal line. And you guys know how much I liked him coming out, so giving him some more opportunities. I will say with Cooper, though, like that push to crack is just one example. He wins on an option route against Tony Jefferson, and he does a lot of these little things that you don't really see in the box score, but when you go back through through and watch the tape. Like, he's just a good winning player.
0: What do we think of Joe Mixon to the practice squad? So Rob Henry Jr. picked up off a practice squad, goes right to the Seahawks active roster. Mixon is going to go to practice squad. Did you ever hear anything of what happened in Houston all year last year?
7: No, I just, it sounded like an injury that was potentially career ending, you know, so I had never kept up with what exactly it was. It just was something that I was told last year, don't count on him playing. So that was it. But I mean, why not take a free look? The guy's has always been talent, is always there. And again, I think it's fascinating when you kind of go through this game and the things we've talked about at that position. And then I didn't even realize they brought in two guys. So it's like they're seeing the same things we're talking about.
6: Well, they must be a little desperate, right? Desperate's maybe not the right word, but urgent. If you are bringing in two guys who have both, well, one has had some off-field question marks, certainly in Joe Mixon. The other slipped in from what you heard, maybe because of some off-field questions as well.
7: Yeah, it might even have been, I don't want to put that on it. It might have been more the learning stuff when going through my notes there. So maybe that's what it was.
6: But you're taking a chance, right? You're now being forced to say, hey, if we really need explosiveness, we're going to have to sacrifice something else in order to get it. And so they walk down that road with a couple guys that maybe have a little bit more risk involved.
7: I figure that's it's a good opportunity to just get a free look at a couple guys and see if you can't upgrade. And that's what every good team's doing too. You're looking at your roster going, where can we improve even in the margins? If it's not our starter, it's just, you know, upgrading our backups and get a couple guys in there and get a free look. I just think if they're going to go where they want to go, where they are at their running back position right now, I don't know that that's going to be good enough.
0: You have for a couple years compared Nicky Minmori to a guy you see every week in Derwin James. Mm-hmm. We didn't get to see Derwin out with a hamstring. You saw Nicky Minmori get 8 rushes, 4 pressures, 2 QB hits, a sack. Does Derwin James get in a 4-point stance and play the edge like you got to see on Sunday?
7: He's done it. Yeah, he's done it some, and he sure as heck did it at Florida State. He had several sacks one year where they let him rush off the edge. I think it was his sophomore year. Mm-hmm. But that it's so fun to watch when you see a guy get in a track stance in a 4-point stance, and it's just, you don't see that very often. But my favorite outside, I know the play with Joe Alt got a lot of social media run, and I don't necessarily agree with that, where they're like, he beat Joe Alt. I'm like, Herbert kind of rolls out, and then Joe Alt's protecting inside out, and it just looked cool because he was in the 4-point stance. Though the sack, when he's patient and waits for the seas to part, and then zeroes in on Rishi, the tight end, and goes, here we go. I got 6-yard runway. I've got a 3-way go, and there's your quarterback. Good luck. Mm. And it was not a fair fight. But to me, it was just the instincts that he had to not just on the snap go. He let everything kind of space out a little bit, which shows you the instincts, and then he hit the gas.
0: Yeah. And he has a gear that...
7: It's fun. He is fun. Like, he is fun to watch. He's one of those guys where you can end up not seeing the play because you're watching whatever the heck he's doing, and the ball might be somewhere else when you're calling the game. There's not many guys like that that'll take your attention away.
6: Fills up a box score, that's for sure. You're looking afterwards, you're like tackles, TFLs, pass breakups, sacks. I mean, he just seems like he does everything. You also got to see JSN in person. It probably wasn't his greatest game ever, but man, even in a game like that, he makes a couple of really impressive
7: third and
6: cool
7: 16.
6: Plays. Yeah, you like
7: that's
6: that
7: a play
6: one?
7: Of the game. That third and 16 is literally, you could say that game gets away from him if they don't convert that third and 16. Mm-hmm. And he hits a deep end cut. The only thing was that it was a conversion. If he hits the tight end, he might have been a touchdown. He's screaming down the left hash, just uncovered. But that was a huge play. Then they hit him on an over. But yeah, it was kind of a quiet day for him. But you look back and there's 2 or 3 plays he makes that could be the difference in the ball game.
6: Not to mention the block on the Shaheed touchdown as well, where he's involved in doing the dirty work. It's been really cool kind of hearing Mike talk. We talked about this last week, just what it takes for everyone to be able to move around all those positions. I find it fascinating that there is, that you have to have a group unselfish enough, smart enough, and hardworking enough to all be able to pick each other up like that.
7: Yeah, it's winning. It's just winning football is what it is. So it's, again, I don't think that was their cleanest game. They're going to need, you know, better going forward. But there's a play. They tried to run a reverse to Quentin Johnston. just watch that. Go back and watch that play. Just watch the speed of that defense. And it's like, holy moly. Witherspoon goes, gets like launched into orbit. He kind of even ran into one of their own players. It was just like a pack of hungry animals just sprinting. And then he gets clipped. And you see him flying through the air. It looks like Mary Lou Retton. And then you just see another just swarm of bodies go to the football. And I'm like, that kind of epitomizes the way they play.
35: You go Mary Lou Retton. I think Salk last week went the cow and twister. I think that, you know.
7: Okay. There you go. I remember that. Nice, good call. Yeah.
35: Okay. Cool. Give me, DJ, with the 49ers coming in Sunday afternoon, Fox's top crew and Brady and Burkhart and the crew will be rolling in. Give me the two or three things this week and into that matchup the Seahawks have to clean up to just play better clean ball.
7: Yeah, well, I mean, you're going to get hit with, you're going to see Kittle on a corner route very early in this game based off of, you know, a couple of the big plays that the Chargers hit on him last week. So just tightening up a little bit in the back end on some of those things, that's going to be where it starts.

0: do you think Sam looked? Brock and I were debating yesterday whether he looked a little tentative throughout the game. What did you think?
1: Yeah, I think some of that was the way the game was going. You know, you get a pick on the first play, which I don't know if he just wasn't anticipating Thule dropping right there and assumed the back would just be uncovered. Just kind of, again, you can't assume. But after that, I mean, he hit a couple big throws. We referenced a couple of the drops that they had. But I think there's some of it of like, hey, our defense is so in control of this game. There's no need for me to put the ball in any jeopardy after that first interception. So I think there was a little bit of that. But still, you look up, there's a couple big boy throws that he made on some crossers and overs.
0: I was thinking about you yesterday. I know you're not a HBO Max guy. Mm-hmm. You have Disney Plus?
1: I do.
0: All right, so I want you to be aware, because I think you should know that Disney Plus increasing in price from $80 a year to $190 a year.
1: What?
0: So with that in mind, I wanted to make sure you knew, if you get rid of Disney Plus, now that it's going to be more than doubling in price, right, we could have you watch some good TV on HBO Max.
1: And that's where I've got some breaking news for you. I work for Mickey Mouse. I get that bad boy for free.
0: Oh, yeah. Look at you. Yeah. Think of that.
2: If it's free, it's for me in the NFL, baby. That's
0: no wonder the free, price is going up so much. They have to. They brought in these fancy NFL network guys like DJ. Now their price is going up.
2: Okay. Yeah.
1: Hey, so the Rappaports and the Jeremiahs can watch free TV. The rest of America's got to pay for it.
0: Unbelievable.
2: Last football question. We spent time talking about the Seahawks leading into the season. The biggest question. What's the biggest question for the Seahawks? Well, they got a new OC who's never called plays before. So we have now 4 games body of work. If you were to evaluate Brian Fleury, what's jumped out to DJ in his play calling?
1: I like it. I think it makes sense what he's doing. I'm fine with what he's doing. I think there's things that marry up well with the run game and the pass game. I just think they don't have the same. And I get Charbonnet back and hopefully Price. How long is Price going to be out, by the way?
2: They don't know exactly. It's kind of a rib into the shoulder deal. It's kind of a funky deal. It didn't sound like season ending, but IR is going to be at least 3 more weeks, 4 weeks. So,
1: I mean, I think there's a mixture of creativity. I mean, That screen, which shall be unnamed, after a tight end, was a great call. And the and then getting Shaheed in the backfield was nice to see. So, I mean, I think there's a good mixture of creativity there, but they haven't lost their physical way about them.
2: I don't think you can call it the Bavaro screen either, right? Can't call it Bavaro, Chimura.
0: No. We're going to certainly, the babysitter screen. I don't know.
1: They used to run that screen in New England. It wasn't Gronk. It was the other tight. Never mind.
0: Yeah, that guy. Yeah, name it after him. That would be another really good plan. All right.
2: No.
0: Jeremy Steve. No? Okay. All right. You know what? Let's just move on from tight ends.
1: Man, who knew that tight end was such a sketchy position?
0: Bye, DJ. Yeah. See you next week. All right. The great Daniel Jeremiah. Every week, go find that interview. If you missed any of it on YouTube, on the Seattle Sports YouTube page. All right. Coming up, does it feel like Niners week yet? If it doesn't, it should, and it will, let's call it 15 minutes from now. That's next on Brock and Salk.
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10: Brock Heward and Marcus. Sorry about just Mike.
11: Heward, not exactly Joe Cap there in the pocket.
12: Now here are your hosts, Brock Heward and Mike Saul.
13: Does it feel like a Niners week yet?
14: Ooh, it's building.
13: Does it feel like a big divisional rivalry week yet? It should.
14: It percolating like the Beverly Hills Hillbilly, Sulky. I was referencing Family Ties during the break. I was a big Beverly Hillbillies fan. Yeah. Big fan of them. Yeah. It's kind of percolating like that oil. Kind of feel it underneath. It's kind of brewing right now. Okay. And then it's just going to explode.
13: Okay.
14: Yeah. You like that 80s, 90s?
13: That is, again, very timely between that and your Family Ties small extra character reference earlier. We're on to something today. We've spent the first couple days of this week talking through a lot of the frustration and the sloppiness, right, of last week's game. And I'll be honest, we've kind of spent 4 weeks waiting for this season to get going. Don't you think? Like, all right, come on, let's go. The Patriots game, yeah, it was a Super Bowl rematch, but
14: It was a Wednesday night.
13: Yeah, Darnold got hurt and come back. Okay. Then you play the Cardinals who are just, what does G say? Cheeks. They're terrible. They're just awful. And they might even be worse at home where they have no fans. And then, you know, you lose to Washington on the road, and then you beat another 0-4 lousy Chargers team. So, like, it just feels like the season hasn't truly gotten underway yet. And maybe some of that is the knowledge that last year's team didn't really come together until they were a month or two into the season. But there's just, I don't know, this is the beginning in some ways for me. This weekend, it's the first of four very difficult games in a row. And it's the first of four games that they will play this year against the Niners and Rams that will likely decide the division, maybe the conference, and maybe the Seahawks season in general. So this is like when we had the beginning of training camp, we had the beginning of preseason, we had the beginning of the regular season, and this is not the postseason. But in some ways, it feels like the season actually gets going on Sunday.
14: Yeah, I think most markets feel that way. By the way, I think if you were to open the show in a lot of different markets in Denver and in Buffalo and then with the Rams and in different markets with contenders and playoff teams, I think most of them would have a very similar opening monologue. It has just been kind of choppy. It's been kind of disjointed. It's kind of like, wow, we don't play a lot in the preseason and got to figure out kind of the month of September, a little bit of who we are, what we are, how many guys have we lost, how many guys are beat up, and, you know, all across the league. You know, but star players have been out for the month of September. And, you know, you just got to kind of like, yeah, kind of that whole identity question. And this one's you play a team like this and it very much clarifies what you can and cannot do, what you think you are and where maybe you still have to go. San Francisco's flying high.
13: Mm-hmm.
14: I think they may not be in that same boat. One of the very few teams. It's like disjointed, not disjointed. We went to Australia for a week. We had a great time. We blew the doors off the Rams, embarrassed them, and they've just kind of been rolling since, and including a pretty physical affair with Denver that, you know, did knock a few of their guys around, and we'll see how many of them are totally available today on their injury report.
13: That may be why Chris Collinsworth yesterday on the Pro Football Focus NFL show kind of went back and forth, but ultimately thinks the Niners are the better team right now.
15: That game of Titans, right? This is best on best when the 49ers offense is out there against this Seattle defense. It's going to be a lot of fun to watch. It's always easier to pick defense than it is offense. Sometimes, no matter what you've got on offense, that's an issue. But I think that the 49ers will have it stuck in their head the way they got it put to them in the playoffs last year. I'm going to take a shot. I think the 49ers feel like the team to beat right now. I don't know that Seattle has completely, you know, solved the issue. A little worried about their running back situation, quarterbacks in and out. You know, Drew Lock was so good for this team when he came in. Statistically, it still shows he's one of the best quarterbacks in the league from the couple of games that he played. I feel like who's playing better right now? I think the 49ers are playing a little better.
13: Okay. Well, yeah, that's why they're 4-0. It's interesting, Brock, with all the hype over the Rams in the offseason and maybe the two dominant wins over San Francisco late in last season, we maybe just haven't spent enough time thinking and talking about them. I'm sure the Niners have. They've been thinking about the Seahawks. They've been talking about the Seahawks. They're going to be out for blood. But at least here in Seattle, now maybe for the players and the coaches and everybody else, it's very different, I'm sure. But at least for us, I don't know. I feel like maybe I just haven't spent enough time thinking about the Niners.
14: Well, you thought they were kind of old, right? You thought, Trent Williams, is he coming back? You know, Bosa again pops his calf. Yeah, Mike Evans is like 42. Of course, he's going to get injured. So you just kind of, Christian McCaffrey, we saw in total fumes at the end of last season as they ran him into the ground and received him into the ground, and he was so overused. And then it's a reminder like, oh, hold on a second. Yeah, when they were fully healthy, and I know it was the opening week of the season, they kind of got after you. You know, that game, you held in some field goals in the red zone, and you made some interceptions and could have had another one to win it, Reek. But, you know, they were physically like the bully. The Rams were not the physical bully in those matchups. They were the Don Coryell, there you go, 70s, air attack all over your head, throwing missiles all around you. But the 49ers went healthy. They were physically like a matchup of heavyweight versus heavyweight. And by the way, speaking to Chris's point, the number one rated quarterback in the NFL by QB rating right now is Drew Lock, 127.3. Number two, Brock Purdy, 126.2.
13: Purdy's been really good, huh?
14: 70% completions, 8.9 yards per pass, 11 touchdowns, 1 interception. 11 touchdowns to 1 interception. Play that out. That's like 48 touchdowns to 4 interceptions. And by the way, 0 sacks. Mm-hmm. 0 sacks.
13: How is that possible?
14: In 4 games. That's getting the ball out. That's having answers. It's what DJ said to us yesterday. Like, you better make Purdy hold the ball. You know, it's what Mike McDonald says when he ties rush and coverage together. You better tie those things together.
13: Yeah.
14: Because if you don't, and he's planting his foot and he's throwing it, he's completing it, and he's not getting hit, and he's doing damage. So this will be the ultimate test for the boys this week.
13: Well, that should be good. I mean, honestly, I'm kind of hoping this is what wakes the Seahawks up and kind of gets the season going, right? I want to see the full power of the Seahawks team on display, because we've really only seen it right now in kind of fits and spurts, right? The reality is they don't have to win this game, right? But just find a way to do so. Just find a way to win this game. Get to 4-1. Get on top of the division. Start that process. Give yourself a little bit of margin for error a little bit later in the year. And then keep growing throughout the season. And I think that's what Mike would say, right? Keep stacking wins. Mm-hmm. Keep stacking plays, stacking wins. This would be a good opportunity to start doing that. There's no lack of focus. There's no, should be no looking past them. This is the beginning of a really difficult stretch of the season. And this is one of your two biggest rivalries. I was asking people earlier.
14: And should get Ty O'Connor back, right? We'll see with Leo today. I'm going to guess Leonard's not practicing a lot this week, even if it was, you know, not a high ankle sprain. I'm going to guess that he'll be kind of a game time decision as the week builds on. But you should get O'Connor back. You should be healthy on that side of the ball. I'm sorry, you said who is the Seahawks' biggest rival?
13: I was trying to ask people earlier, who do they hate more? The Rams or the Niners?
14: Oh, the Niners.
13: Not really. That's not what the people said. No, ooh. I would say the Rams. It wasn't 2-1, but maybe like, I don't know, 60-40. Hmm. People seem to hate the Rams more now.
14: Interesting.
13: I was saying that I think it's the Niners fans, but the Rams personnel. Hmm. I mean, McVay's really turned him into quite the heel. I was just, hey man, you ever seen a period at the end of a sentence? You don't have to read right through them. Just feel free to pause for a minute at one of those little dots at the bottom of the word. Like, you could just stop and take a breath for a second, a sentence. No? All right. We'll be back with everything you need to know next.
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1: Here's what you need to know. Up first.
13: Well, we know the Seahawks need to do something at the running back spot, but it's not going to be Joe Mixon, Brock. Apparently, they opted against that signing after putting him through a physical. Whatever is wrong with his foot, not good enough for him to play, according to Ian Rappaport.
3: Meanwhile, for Seattle, they had a situation that is worth discussing here. Joe Mixon, the free agent running back, one of the biggest named free agent running backs, visited yesterday, and the Seahawks did not pass him on the physical. There was reports that they were going to sign him due to a degenerative foot issue that may never allow Joe Mixon to play again. The Seahawks elected not to sign him. And, Mike, this is not a surprise. This is something the Houston Texans have known. This is why he did not play his final year in Houston. And I would say whether or not he plays again ever is certainly up for debate.
14: Wow. I'm sure Joe Mixon's camp and agent and team really, really likes that news being out there.
13: I mean, he came in, he didn't get signed after a physical. I mean,
14: no, you could say that. I don't know if you got a, you know, the degenerative foot issue.
13: But those are the story. I mean, the stories that are out there, I mean, no one knows exactly what it is. Yeah. I was, old friend Mike Meltzer used to do some radio in Houston.
14: Uh-huh.
13: He used to work with Paul Gallant, actually, and I saw Mike tweeting the other day, like, the Seattle media needs to find out what the heck happened here. He would not answer questions. Nobody would. Uh-huh. And the Texans are like state-controlled media. Like, they won't let anybody say anything. And So it's been kind of like a big mystery what the heck happened, which is why you get these stories of he literally shot himself in the foot, or he dropped a weight on his foot and then did his own, had a surgery without telling the team. Like, there's a lot of weird stories out there. I don't know whether any of them are true, but there are a lot of weird stories out there about him. They do add former Ravens running back, though, Dante McMillan, Brock. He's going to join the practice squad, played high school ball here for Chief Self.
14: Oh, yeah.
13: So hopefully a nice homecoming story.
14: That would be pretty cool. And it does show you that, yeah, they're looking at that position and looking at it pretty significantly. No George Helani cut, though.
13: No.
14: We kind of wondered what the corresponding move
13: would
14: be.
13: AJ Finley instead. So AJ was, and that probably speaks to Ty Okada coming back as well, Julian Love being healthy. But he is likely to end up on the practice squad as Jacardi
14: Wright.
13: Waivers. Yeah. Well, and also Jacardi Wright went to the practice squad IR.
14: Didn't even know there.
13: Yeah. Well, there's a lot of machinations these days. Anyway, huge game coming. Andrew Siciliano on yesterday with Bump and Stacey.
4: The schedule does them no favors, but I still think the Rams are very much in the conversation at the end of the year. But I think this Seahawks-Niners game this Sunday is very much, I think the Seahawks-Niners head-to-head determines potentially home field for the NFC Championship game, much like the Seahawks-Rams head-to-head did last year.
13: Yeah, these are right now the cream of the crop, and put, you know, Minnesota and a couple other teams in that conversation. But I think when it all comes down to it, these two are probably going to be among the last standing.
14: You know what I appreciate about Andrew? Did you watch that video yesterday? He was on video.
13: Yeah.
14: He didn't tuck those ears in, man. He had on. No, seriously. It's awesome. He doesn't mind it. I love that about him. He embraces it. What? I'm celebrating it that he embraces it. It's awesome. It's who he is. And he's really good at what he does. You're shaking your head.
1: Here's the second thing you need to know.
14: It's like me embracing my five head. Do I comb my hair down? No. I just embrace this thing, Salt. Same haircut since, well, 19.
13: Forever. Since you were watching Family Ties. Pretty entertaining baseball game last night for sure. Padres avoid elimination. They take game three at home. Some heroics. Nick Pivetta only went 4 1/3, and Mason Miller wasn't available, and Adrian Morahone wasn't available. So it was Michael King stepping up with 2 innings of shutout ball in the 8th and the 9th. That's pretty cool, man. These two teams are just playing a fun brand of baseball together.
14: And that building accentuates it. Speaking of which, like, just the...
13: It is great.
14: It's the energy in there. I know it's not New York. I know it's not Boston. I know it's not 150 years old. But, man, does that energy just seem to buzz. Yep. Whatever it is in their construction. And I think T-Mobile, by the way, is the same way. You know, those playoff games last year, I think the fans in Toronto and in Detroit would say the same thing. Like, man, there is a buzz in that building. And I think San Diego and Petco in much the same way.
13: The only challenge here is that this series needs to be 7 games. Like, this just is, it's unfortunate that these two teams are going to only play a 5-game series against each other, because it's just a matchup that works, right? When you start watching the game and you see the way that, how hard they're playing. Oof. Pretty fun. Dodgers go to Atlanta. They use the long ball to go up 2-1 in that series. Also, Yamamoto's absurd.
6: Strikeout number 10. And that matches Yamamoto's career high, regular season or postseason. What a night it has been for Yoshinobu Yamamoto.
13: Are you laughing at?
14: By the way, I was watching some of that. I was like, that's Kenny Albert.
13: Yeah.
14: Kenny Albert can do anything.
13: Of course.
14: So Joe Davis goes down, voice is out. So Kenny Albert fills in. And I was just like, huh, let me go to the old Twitter world here, the social realms, and see what they think. And most of it was like, Kenny Albert's just a pro, he can do anything. But he and John Smoltz have 0.00 rapport. Like, there is no conversation.
13: Is there any rapport with Joe Davis and
14: Smoltz? Those two guys do enjoy, and Benetti and Smoltz, like, those guys do enjoy. Goldie, I know, loves working with Smoltz, but Kenny Albert, John Smoltz, there's not going to be much chemistry in that booth, and there certainly wasn't last night.
13: All right, all 4 series continue today. Games start at 1, 3, 5,
14: come
13: and
14: on, White
13: 7
14: Sox.
13: O'clock.
8: Here's the third thing you need to know.
13: I'm not going to dignify the Kraken's effort with much of the conversation. They get smoked at home by Vegas. Ryan Lindgren got hurt. They're 2-0 against the Flames, 0-2 against everybody else. They did get into a nice fight later. Brandon Montour getting after Mark Stone.
14: How's your guy do? How many hits?
13: Melanson, he's hurt. Yeah.
14: Shocker.
13: He's been hurt for 2 or 3 games now.
14: Shocker.
13: Yeah. That's what's going to happen. Yeah,
14: that poor little guy.
13: I mean, he's
14: just
13: trying.
14: Puts his body on the line.
13: Eventually, he's gonna get hurt. That's how that goes. Like, we all know it. Cecily did ask yesterday, though, for a Melanson jersey, which I thought was kind of awesome.
14: Oh, that's cute.
13: So Christmas,
14: you gotta get that sucker custom.
13: Could be a Melanson. They're all custom. Yeah,
14: yeah.
13: There was somebody else. It was either Melanson or Samuskevich.
14: And who's Avery roll with?
13: Berkeley Cat and the little cat.
14: Okay,
13: she likes the little cat. That's everything you need to know. Quarter past every hour here on the Brock and Salk Show. Yeah, she likes the little cat. For various reasons that we probably don't need to get too deep into here. All right, coming up, Brock, Maura put this together. Did you come up with an answer? I haven't seen your answer. Maura came up with this question.
14: Yeah.
13: And then kind of took my answers, which, quite frankly,
14: whoa.
13: I thought was a little...
9: How can I come up with a question and then take your answers?
13: That and yet you did. Sense. And yet you did. You came up with a question and then immediately took the answers that I would have used.
9: I guess we're just that in sync.
13: So now I have to go to, like, plan B, and I don't feel as good about my answers, so I'm going to have to really work hard to back them up. And Brock hasn't even given us his answer, so he'll probably steal mine, too.
14: Mm-hmm.
13: It's next on Brock and Salk.
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11: I'm KXLY meteorologist Matt Gray. Stop me if you heard this before. It's another beautiful day in the Northwest. We've been on a great streak of warm days. Temperatures are back into the mid-70s for this afternoon. But the big cool down is coming. We'll see some gusty winds here on Friday, followed by temperatures only in the 50s for highs.
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13: All right, it's sort of still the quarter pole of the season. I know it's not exactly now that it's this 17-game season, but I guess after the first quarter of play against the Niners, it will be the quarter point of the season. So I think it's fairly safe to do quarter of the way through type of conversations. And Maura asked this question of us last night and went on to answer it by stealing my answers, which is just, quite frankly, plagiarism, but it's fine. She pre-plagiarized me, I think I would say. Anyway, her question is, who do you want to see more from, and who has impressed or surprised you most for the Seahawks so far through a quarter of the season?
14: Okay.
13: Maura, why don't you go first? Since
9: Our answers?
13: Yeah, why don't you go with our answers, please, since okay. You stole them from me before I could give them.
9: As I was thinking of who you want to see more from, I was like, well, this is a good problem to have because we've already talked about quite a Rashad Penny and Torrey Horton on offense, and I thought of another name, which is Elijah Arroyo. So at least you have a lot of weapons that you do want to get more involved, but they just haven't quite, they've been too just disjointed to quite get there yet. He has one catch on one target for 17 yards, and he's only played 26% of the snaps so far. Eric Saubert has one more catch than him. He's a second round draft pick who stood out in training camp. We were told to expect big things if he could stay healthy, and he's been pretty irrelevant. I wonder if he's not blocking well enough to earn more playing time.
13: Mm-hmm. Or if the guys in front of him are just playing so well. But second round pick, like, he's supposed to have some legit talent. He absolutely would have been my first answer to this. I've been kind of asking this question.
14: Did she label this Rashad Penny? Is that what she threw in there? Did she throw Rashad Penny in there?
13: That what person that you would like to see more from?
14: Yeah.
13: Just in general?
14: I think she labeled this Penny the Rashad Memorial. Penny Memorial yeah. Award. Is that what you just did, Maura?
13: It's not nice. How dare you?
9: Salk loved Rashad Penny.
13: I still do. Oh, yes. I would like to see more from Elijah Arroyo as well. I don't understand, Brock, what the deal is. It was always a little, like, I hated the comp as soon as he came out. They were like, oh, this is like Noah Fant. Like,
14: right.
13: I don't want Noah Fant. Right. And I'm worried now, a year and a quarter into this thing, is there too much Noah Fant?
14: Mm-hmm. I think Mora's instincts are right. I think there's got to be more physicality consistently. And I don't think it is like a want to. I think it's a, you know, when you're asked in this system and look at what AJ is asked to do on that edge, and you're oftentimes
9: going at it with Khalil Mack, said yesterday.
14: You've got to block the war daddies on the edge in this league, and monsters are difference makers, and I don't think there's any question, and we've seen it in the preseason and even his catch in the regular season. Like, the guy can get vertical. It's just adding some of those other elements. I'm going to go on the other side. For me, I need to see more from Riley Mills. And Riley Mills was a guy that was talked about in April and in May and in June and all through the OTAs when we were out there. He was a guy that we watched at times take over some of the one-on-one drills. He's a guy that was featured at times in Hard Knocks right on the hip of Leo and learning from Leonard and everything, you know, from Leonard's game. And he even told us, you know, I'm like Leonard. I can play the one and the three and the five and the nine, and I can move up and down the keyboard on that defensive line. Have not seen a lot of that. Six tackles. One tackle for loss. And to be fair to Riley, to be fair to my comments, he has flashed. Like, you've seen him flash. Mm-hmm. You've seen him push the pocket. You've seen him disrupt the line of scrimmage. But you haven't seen him, like, get to the ball the way Leonard does. And it's a gift, man. It is. That's probably where the word instincts would come into play for D linemen. Right? Leonard has the physical ability, and there was somebody on Twitter that put this film out the other day. I don't think it was Baldy. And they showed the disruption, the block disruption of Leonard Williams right at the point of attack. Underneath it, like, hands out, just totally jolts the offensive guard. But then he can throw him and get to the back. I think Riley's kind of at a stage where he can disrupt, he can jolt, he can puncture a pocket in the line of scrimmage, but then can he have those instantaneous kind of eyes for the ball, feel for where that ball is? And I can't imagine how hard that is. Mm-hmm. Like, the game is so fast. It is so violent. And it's why most D linemen are not Leonard Williams and Byron Murphy, right? They can disrupt. They can push the pile. They can create penetration. But to then find the football and, like, attack the ball and sack the quarterback, really difficult to do. We'll be curious to see if that can emerge in his game.
13: No disagreement here. I mean, you would love to see more. The only thing I would say is Elijah Arroyo's a second-round pick. Like, mm-hmm. You took a second rounder on this guy. There's an expectation that he produces in a certain way. And for, yes, he might have been a higher pick if it weren't for the injury, but Riley Mills is a fifth round pick. So anything he gives you is a bit of gravy, right? You're excited about anything you get from him. Do you need to see more from him? No. But do you want to see more from him? Yes. I guess by that rationale, you could probably put, Jalen Milroe on this list of like, hey man, third round pick, when are you going to start contributing? I'm not going to. I'll take a first rounder and use him to make a larger point. Mm-hmm. So I will go with, I'm going to go with the offensive line in general, right? Mm-hmm. I would like to see more from them, but you've got two first rounders on that group, right? You got a second rounder in there as well. And I they haven't been bad. I'm not mm-hmm. crushing them. They haven't been terrible. But I'm just kind of waiting for them to turn into the group that we thought they were going to be. Mm-hmm. Like, they haven't been bad. Certainly the protection's been pretty good. Quarterbacks have had most, you know, for the most part, opportunities to throw the ball. But I was kind of hoping, okay. And I know the running backs aren't, like, perfect right now, and that's been a part of it. But I was hoping there was going to be growth, that we mm-hmm. were going to see them take over from where they were at the end of last year, not at the beginning, and that some of that cohesion from, you know, being together another year would pay instant dividends, and we're a quarter of the way through. I don't know whether I'm seeing that.
14: I would say in that same vein, in totality, the red zone. The amount of work mm-hmm. this group puts in, the amount they script, the amount they plan, the amount of situational ball through the whole off seasons, through their walkthroughs, into training camp, in that situation in particular, the red zone. And you just look at the overall numbers, red zone touchdown percentage. If you're at 75% scoring red zone touchdown, you're gonna be a playoff team. That's kind of the number you want to be at. 75 and above. 3 out of 4 times scoring touchdowns in the red zone, you're going to be a pretty dominant offense, yeah. high-scoring offense. Right now, San Francisco is at 85%.
13: Pretty impressive.
14: They're first in the league at 85%. You're 17th in the league at 56%. And some of that's been your run game. Those situations you talk about where you try to run it 3 straight times and you can't get it. Try to run and then we throw it in Washington on a 4th down. And you're not even kicking a field goal in some of those situations. Flip it over defensively. And this is kind of the one bugaboo on the stat line for the Seahawks defense. San Francisco is 5th in red zone defense. If you're holding people in the NFL less than 50%, that's winning football, right? So if it's 75% on offense, it's 50% on defense, you're a playoff team, you're high scoring, low scoring, it's working, right? Complete complementary ball. San Fran's 5th at 45.5%. You're 21st at 66.7%.
13: Wow.
14: So that is an area situationally you're going to need more from, and it will be tremendously highlighted in this matchup Sunday afternoon.
13: Yeah, I will say Gray Zabel, I guess, is my final answer there. But again, to kind of speak for the entire offensive line, but he's the first round pick. He's the guard. You talk about those short yardage situations. That's where I'm looking for my big, powerful guards to do their thing. And on the other side of it, they've been injured, right? They've been kind of rotating through with mm-hmm. Haynes, who I don't expect much from in general, and a rookie in Bo Stevens. So, yeah, Gray Zabel, I guess, would be my answer.
14: Okay, on the other side?
13: Mara, on the other side, stealing my player once again.
9: I guess you could say I stole this one because you did ask Mike McDonald about him.
13: Yeah, I'm on the record. I believe I'm on the record here.
9: I figured maybe I should just say, like, Ugo Amadi, since I said Rashad Penny instead of Rashid Shaheed a minute ago.
14: Yep, but, that's okay. No, I thought it was Ugo a perfect Amadi. Way.
9: I'm going to go with Nehemiah Pritchett for who's impressed me the most. I wasn't even sure he was going to be here beyond training camp, honestly. Like, he's had a couple years to prove himself. As Brock mentioned, he did not look particularly physical when he's gotten chances in the past. But, man, he's really stepped up his game. I think it's a credit to his hard work, but also to the constant teaching and development of this staff and the way they never seem to give up on a guy's potential. I was looking at the PFF grades for him, and his overall defense is ranked sixth, and that's out of 101 qualified cornerbacks. His coverage is ranked eighth, and run defense, he's ranked 13th.
14: He's Ugo Amadi never got those numbers.
13: I think Ugo Amadi was like still floating around the league at the beginning of this year.
9: I saw
13: his name recently, which is crazy. Yep. The Book of Nehemiah, man, he is closing it on receivers. Sorry, that's a biblical joke. I figured Brock at least would get it. The Book of Nehemiah. He's been really good. I'm right there with you. Same reasoning, too. Like, I didn't think he's going to be on the team. I thought we were looking at, who was the guy they brought in? Igbenogany and some of the other guys they brought in. Nope. They traded for that guy, Avery, right? Avery Smith, Avery Smith, right? Right at the end of training camp, and he's not even been on the field as far as I can tell. It is just this guy has locked it down. Credit to him.
14: Drafted Julian Neal there in the third round, and yep, he's doing a little punt stuff, but he's not hitting the field. And even, Trayvon Diggs, who's coming, I think he is really pushing, and I was glad to see him get in the game last week, and hopefully he's a guy because he is a ball hawk. For a group that is taking the ball away, I think they're third in the league with 6 interceptions. So they're doing that element of it, and Nehemiah has been awesome. I have been impressed with Drew Lock. I mentioned that earlier. He's not played the last 2 games. He still remains the NFL's top-rated passer. And everybody has been impressed with Torrey Horton. Every opportunity he's gotten through half of last season, he was a difference maker. He's gotten 4 balls thrown to him. He's caught all 4 of those balls. Not easy. Some of those have been contested. He ran a beautiful one-step slant touchdown the other day when they were not expecting, I think, the ball going that way. So impressed with Torrey Horton, and he's going to push Rashad Penny and Rashid Shaheed. He is going to push both of those guys.
13: My pleasant surprise / person I'm impressed with is... I probably shouldn't even use this. It's cheating in a lot of ways. But I'm going to go with JSN. We talk about him all the time, and maybe it's still not enough. And maybe I got to give even more credit to our guy, G. Scott, who once proclaimed him to be the best in the world. He's just been either a difference maker or the difference maker in all 3 of their wins. And he might have had his best game in the loss. Like, that's just how good he's been.
14: Mm-hmm.
13: It was more impressive, I guess, last year when it was his first season as the guy here in Seattle and we weren't really expecting it. But raise your hand if you were at least curious to see if he could do it again.
14: Right.
13: He's not only done it again, he's been arguably better than he was last year. And this offense without him would be bad.
14: Offensive player of the year. If baseball did this, right? They don't. They just do the MVP. The MVP went to Judge. Cal would have been the offensive player of the year with 60 home runs as a catcher. Last year, JSN was the offensive player of the year in the NFL, not the defensive, and they got his name right. He was the offensive player of the year, and much in the same vein, like, can he do what he did a year ago? Right? We all kind of felt like Cal was never going to hit 60 home runs. Could he hit 40? With JSN, with all the attention now you're going to get, how do you handle prosperity? How do you handle expectations? How do you handle coverage and everything teams will try to do? He's handling it just fine through 4 games. In fact, why don't you play that Brian Baldinger cut on 95.7, the game down there in San Francisco, cut 13. He was talking to those boys about trying to defend this guy.
13: Good luck.
1: Because Jackson Smith and Jigba could be in the backfield. He could be in the slot. If he's in motion, chances are the ball's going to him. He's the first look. That'd be a hard assignment for anybody. To trap, because he moves almost every play. He never just lines up in one place. So that'd be a difficult assignment. But that guy is basically unguardable. I mean, he's as tough as they come. Like, he'll run those, like, Tig would be sitting there in the middle of the field and Tig can hit with the best of them. Mustafa can get hit with the best of them in the middle of the field. Like, he'll take that shot. He knows how to protect himself, get down, but catch the ball at the same time. So, it's a fun challenge, but you got to know where 11 is at all times.
14: I think they will. I think the guy, doesn't he have a little rivalry with the guy in San Francisco? Don't he in the corner over there?
9: Oh, yeah. Diomedor.
13: Yeah, Diomedor Lenore.
14: Not really like each other very much.
13: No. Yeah. That guy, he's mouthy.
14: Oh, yes,
13: he's mouthy, oh, man.
14: Yes,
13: I kind of forgot about that guy.
9: Doesn't it feel, though, like every game so far, there's been a point where the offense is stalled.
13: Yeah.
9: And as soon as he gets, like, a big catch, it's almost like it's a collective sigh of relief for everyone. And things open up. Yeah.
13: Yeah, he's just been awesome. So maybe that's cheating. I like this text, though, from the 604. None of us mentioned this name and the person we'd like to see more from. He says, I want to see more from Sam Darnold. He hasn't attempted a true deep shot all year. I'm cutting him a little slack for the injury, but I want to see at least one deep shot per game, if not per half. Mm-hmm. At least establish that threat. I'm impressed with the entire defense. Mm-hmm. You know what? Great text. That's absolutely text. Great text. British Columbia coming through when you need the most. Let's do some Blue 88.
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3: 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Ready?
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6: Now here's your hosts, Brock Ewart and Mike Salk.
13: Well, maybe I'll ask the British Columbia text line, Brock. I don't know. Ask 604 three good football questions. I'll be heading up there this weekend, tell you that much.
14: A little hockey.
13: Yeah, nice. It's going to be every weekend in beautiful British Columbia. We're going to, I think, Burnaby this week.
14: Every weekend?
13: Yeah, that's every.
14: For how long?
13: That's till March. Till March.
14: Is it really?
13: Yeah.
14: Some weekends you hand Cecily off to somebody else, right?
13: I mean, it's a lot harder to do going over the border. You're not supposed to take other people's kids. Like, you need a letter and notarized.
14: You can't have a teammate's mom or dad.
13: But you got to get a letter notarized.
9: But this isn't intense at all.
13: Well, it's not that it's intense. It's just that it's intense.
14: I'm not asking her to take an Uber up there or a Lyft. I'm talking about the coach or teammates or whatever.
13: If you take your own kid, like if I take Cecily there without Heather, I need a letter. You can't take one parent cannot take a kid over the border without a letter from the other parent. They don't want people broken homes and divorced parents, that type of stuff. They don't want you taking the kid out of the country.
14: Really?
13: Yeah.
14: You gotta have a
13: notarized letter saying, wow, I allow my kid to leave the country with the other parent.
14: Okay.
13: Yeah.
14: Do you have that?
13: Of course. Patty's a notary upstairs. We utilize that, Brock. You gotta go use the notary whenever you can.
14: Oh, you're going to be one grumpy son of a gun by the summer.
13: I love going to Canada. I love it up there.
14: Sure.
13: I like it up there. Brock, who is the Seahawk we still don't know enough about?
14: I honestly felt like we would learn a lot more in Hard Knocks about this guy. I really did. I thought some of his story, the way he has conversations, we got little blurbs. Maybe even every episode we heard maybe one little sentence from him. And certainly in the fight, we heard a little bit more from their defensive coordinator. But here's Derek Hall talking about what he refers to as the head of the snake.
13: Yeah, talking at and dirty.
8: AD, my dog. Aiden is like...
17: It's a bad man.
8: He's a jack of all trades because a lot of people just see him as he coaches D-line. Like, no, this dude do D-line. He coaches individual players during certain times. He runs the defense, making play calls, you know, still learning and growing in that role. Being able to, you know all the coverages, make sure guys are in their right spacing. Still coming to defensive meetings, being ahead of the snake, you know, talking to us in defense, then coming to the D-line room, bouncing from room to room. So he has a lot on his plate. But when it comes to rushing, look no further. He's the guy. I'm telling you, he did man to help me grow my rush tree so much.
14: I thought he was British, not Russian.
13: Stop it.
14: Do you feel like you know Adam Dirty?
13: No.
14: Like you knew Dan Quinn, or I guess those were before you. Or no, you were here. Gus Bradley.
13: Yeah. No, I don't.
14: Yeah, it's weird. And maybe he kind of prefers it that way and fits perfectly in the humble pie that is this whole Seahawks organization. Right, that sometimes these D coordinators, man, they're trying to get their jobs. They're pushing. They're doing things to make sure they're getting out front and center. It doesn't seem to be him. But anytime you listen to these players, especially that front seven, they're going to point to him as a difference maker.
13: All right, question number two.
23: Mm-hmm.
13: We spent some time yesterday talking about Chris Long, who was, I don't know, what did he say? The Seahawks just aren't the same defensive juggernaut that they were a year ago. Anything else jump out to you about how you might disagree with that?
14: Yes. This is, again, one of these kind of under the hood, next level stats, some little higher analytics. A guy named Ian Horitz, Nemhauser, turned me on to him on Twitter. And he's got something he looks at called a havoc stat.
13: I saw that yesterday.
14: See that?
13: Yeah.
14: Which is the number percentage of the number of plays a defense gets a pressure, a tackle for loss, a forced fumble, an interception, or a pass breakup.
13: Mm-hmm.
14: Just, you know, not your 3-yard run, not your 5-yard completion, but actually creating havoc, creating pressurizing, I guess in some ways, boa constricting, like pressurizing that opponent. Where do the Seahawks rank on that? Third. Third in all the NFL. Number one, surprisingly, the Falcons. Number two, not surprisingly at all, it's why the Vikings are 4-0, 45%. And the Seahawks are at 44%. So almost every other defensive snap is a tackle for loss, forced fumble, interception, or pass breakup.
13: Yeah, it's worth noting, just to, what I remember, and if you have it in front of you, even better, that they were right there. I mean, like, you say third, and you're like, see, they're not first anymore. But they're, like, within a percentage point or two of first. Like, that group at the top is
14: Falcons
13: all
14: are 46.1%. Okay. Vikings, 45.8%.
13: Right. So you're talking 44. About a difference of 2%. It is not a Correct. Major difference over the course of four no. games. If you look at the bottom of the league, they're at, like, 21%.
14: That's the Giants at 25%.
13: Right? I mean, so that is a massive difference.
14: Yes, it is.
13: I think that's something just worth noting.
14: Thank you, Mike.
13: Question number three. Just trying to provide some context. Question number three. There have been 963 accepted penalties through the first
14: 963.
13: 4 weeks of the NFL season.
14: Yes.
13: That is the most since 1978, when the data for this becomes available.
14: Yeah.
13: What is going on? Why are there so many penalties?
14: Including 271 accepted penalties last week.
13: Ugh.
14: That's the second most in any week over that span
13: the
14: of NFL.
13: The NFL can't like that.
14: You can't like it, right?
13: So what is the deal?
14: So I've got a couple thoughts. Number one, this is like... This is Park Avenue in New York also trying to emphasize...

0: get our data and let's see what this looks like the first month of the season. And hey, let's have some attention. You know, competition committee spends their off season. They look back at all the penalties called last year and are we calling too little, too many holds, too many this, too many that. And so I think you're going to have like a bigger in your filter. The circle's going to be pretty big to begin the year. And then you're going to start to tighten down and go, you know what? This is absurd. This is just too much. This is too many holding calls. This is too many, you know, roughing the passer calls. This is too many. And this is why. And I think one of the advantages they do have with the competition committee, with the level of communication, with the level of input coaches get to send those plays in and say, guys, come on now, gals, like, what are we doing here? Like, you got this many wrong. Like, this is, or help me coach this. Help me understand why you're calling all of this. So I think that this will tame down because, to your point, most importantly, this is a customer service business.
1: Yep.
0: And the product is not nearly as good a product when you've got 900 and how many you say?
1: 963
0: penalties called. Where after every play, you're literally looking to see, oh, that's an 18-yard run. It's got to be no hold, no whammy, no whammy, no whammy. And that's not a way you want to watch the product.
1: That is today's Blue 88. Not surprisingly, a lot of texts about the Canadian border. 253 is an expert and says, I took my daughter over the border 2 weeks ago without my wife. It worked out just fine. No letter needed.
2: Quite a few people are saying that. Someone says you just look suspicious.
1: No, I've always had a letter. I've never actually been asked for one.
0: Right.
1: Always ask. The problem is if they ask and you don't have it, guess what? You're turning around and driving back home. So
0: no, they're putting you in that holding lot, and they're going to call your wife.
1: Oh, they put me in that holding lot the last time because the car was new. Oh, my gosh. It was there for like an hour and a half. Such a pain. And I love the people. These are always my favorite people. I think I've talked about this before. Yes. The people who can't believe you're not doing it exactly the way you do it and don't know anything. 910. This is the stupidest thing I've ever heard. I've taken my kids to Whistler a million times, and I had no notarized letter. Other kids find your own kids? No. Also, have you ever heard of Nexus? Sign up and stop complaining. I'd like to just be
2: a
1: little clear on something. A, I have Nexus. B, I haven't been stopped for this, but I don't want to be. And C, I'm not complaining. Brock's complaining for me because I'm psyched to go to Canada. I like it there. We'll be right back with something I think I've gotten dead wrong next.
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15: Brock Ewert is my hero.
16: Jim Buehner just punched me in the kidney.
17: We're going to see you in a minute.
16: It doesn't work that way, Sherm. This is a show that has my name on it.
17: It kind of does, though.
18: Now, here are your hosts, Brock Ewert and Mike Salk.
19: Hello!
20: A million? Is it a million? Up to a million texts?
16: There are a lot of texts about
20: Canadian
16: this.
20: Canadian Mounties?
16: Yeah.
20: Have they weighed in?
16: I'm just trying to...
20: text from a mutual friend of ours?
16: Yeah.
20: He said, yeah, happened with him and a couple of his old teammates, and the kids were in the car, and the wives were in the car behind him, and he had to pull over and show all the paperwork.
16: Yeah, you don't want to get stuck doing that. I'm not saying it's going to happen every time. Most times it won't, especially with the Nexus Pass. But I don't want to talk about the Nexus Pass because I don't want other people to get it. I really enjoy seeing that 2.5-hour line at the border and just cruising down the right side, right up there. It takes me 30 seconds, and off I go. So, no, I don't want anybody to know about that Nexus Pass. So keep that to myself. We're not going to talk about that anymore today or any other day. But I will tell you, if you're taking your kid over without your wife or husband,
20: right,
16: you might want to get a letter just in case. Just in case. Just in case. All right.
20: So if you were to take a couple of Cecily's teammates, put this to bed.
16: Okay.
20: Could they have letters and then you'd be good to go?
16: Yeah.
20: Oh, okay.
16: Yeah. You just got to get a letter. And by the way, I'm not taking any teammate that doesn't have a Nexus Pass. Because everyone in the car has to have a Nexus Pass.
20: Oh, really?
16: Oh, yeah. Can't just be you. Everyone in the car has to have the Nexus Pass. So if one of those kids wants to come with me, fine.
20: Who knew?
16: But not without a Nexus Pass.
20: Who knew the complexity?
16: You're walking to Canada without that thing. There's no way I'm waiting in that 2.5 hour line at the border. All right, Brock, while I was absolutely right about the Canadian border, I think I might have been absolutely wrong about Kenneth Walker. What is the deal? This story is ticking me off, man. I'm now legitimately annoyed about Ken Walker. I know that, Maura, you always point out I was too down on Ken Walker, and I will grant you that you are right, okay? I was too down on Ken Walker. I was. I admit it. He never did it for me. But you can't tell me that he looked like this while he was here for 4 years.
15: You can't tell me that the run game was ever like well established.
16: I'm not telling you that. I won't. I won't.
15: He had flashes. I think he had flashes.
16: I never saw flashes of this, and not with any consistency at all until like the last two games of last year. We went through this. He barely had any 100-yard games while he was here.
15: I think it was a longer stretch towards the end of the year, once they finally got the offensive line clicking.
16: He was fine. He was good, and he had some very good runs. But not what he's doing now. He's like Superman.
15: They're giving him, there's one game so far where they haven't given him the ball over 20 times.
16: So you think it's as simple as they're just giving him the ball more and therefore
15: he's
16: great?
15: And I think
16: great.
15: That scheme's a good fit for him.
16: This is the guy he always was, but we just never got a chance to see it here in 4 years.
20: 23 for 173, 24 for 117, jeez. 18 for 70, 22 for 177.
16: And that doesn't even include what he's done from scrimmage, because had a ton of receptions too. He's in the screen game.
20: That would
16: been
20: be
16: awesome.
20: Three receptions, six receptions, two receptions, and that's 12 for 84 yards and two more tutties.
16: Yeah.
20: Six touchdowns in four games combined. Yeah, he's been out of this world. Now, the question remains, the real question remains, is this sustainable? I think that was the real question, and many times is always a question for John and the organization, is they've got to kind of determine, and not just the position, but is this a sustainable deal? He was pretty available as a Seahawk over his 4 years. But there was, you know, a little strain here, a little strain that he was so stinking muscle bound. I mean, if you've seen Ken Walker,
16: right?
20: The guy is a Greek god.
16: Yeah, but in 4 years, I would have expected that to pop more often. And again, I'm not trying to kill him, Maura. Honestly, you're right. I'm granting you that you're right, that he was better than I thought while he was here. But he wasn't this. He wasn't this. And I don't know what to make of the story, Brock. Maybe it's not sustainable. Although I don't know.
20: So here's the key question.
16: Is he just going to what? He's just going to like break down because they're giving him the ball more?
20: Yeah, absolutely. Like a lot of backs do. Yeah, that can happen.
16: Like in year, I understand that'll affect you over the course of a long time. Like
20: just answer this question. Okay. I think you have to answer this one to even kind of start the whole debate. Was this and is this more about what the Seahawks didn't and how they didn't utilize him? More about the Seahawks or more about Ken Walker?
16: I mean, I think it's more about Ken Walker. But I don't know. I don't know the answer to that. It's obviously a good question. When I watched Ken Walker, I saw a guy who got hit in the backfield and often went the wrong way and didn't look decisive. And I never liked watching the guy. And now I watch it, I'm like, he looks like a different runner. He runs with so much more confidence. Is that because he's changed and grown up and matured and is healthier? Is that because the scheme is better fit for him? Is that because he's got better running lanes and a better...
20: Is that because he's in the...
15: Some guys are rhythm running backs. If you give him the ball more,
20: Is that because he's in the Ketel Marte camp? That, you know what? I got my deal, and now some of that pressure is off, and I don't need to just, you know, have the weight of the world on me to get to that second contract.
16: Maybe. Although, I guess at this point we have to stop giving Ketel Marte credit for that, since he seems to have regressed again. But yeah, I don't know. I mean, all of those things, I guess, are possible, but I never watched Ken Walker here and said, oh, just give this guy the ball more and we'll be fine. I always watched him and was like, I kind of like to see more Charbonnet. And now, I'm granting, I think I was wrong, because he looks phenomenal. Now, and I'm frustrated because we all laughed at the, oh my God, the Super Bowl MVP was gone. And it's like, well, who cares how we did in that one game? But it sure looks now like we're just wrong. He looks awesome.
20: Mm-hmm.
16: So I think this will still work out for the Seahawks in the long run. I much prefer them paying the guys they paid this offseason. It's not like the Seahawks have gotten bad because Ken Walker's not here. But the run game is the biggest problem they have right now. And the running back position seems to be the biggest hole on the field. Now, that will change in the next few weeks as Charbonnet eventually comes back. Hopefully they get Jadarian Price. Hopefully they're able to kind of get this thing fixed. But it's hard not to look at the dichotomy and not be like, jeesh, it sure looks bad today.
20: Well, the other piece of evidence you have and why the Seahawks did end up drafting him in the second round was his year at Michigan State. Started at Wake Forest, you know, started his career there for 2 years, right? And then went to Michigan State. And I bet you the folks in Wake Forest were like, who is that guy? Saw flashes of it when he was at Wake Forest. But he had 579 yards, 98 attempts, 119 attempts. And then he goes to Michigan State, Salk. And I watched a couple of those games. And I talked about him in the lead up to the draft. And I said, I'd never seen a running back impact a program. He goes to Michigan State, plays in 12 games, has 263 attempts for 1636, 6.2 yards a carry. Exactly what he's averaging right now for the Chiefs. So went to a different place, became the absolute bell cow. They leaned into him, and he just carried that whole deal that season. So, yeah, it's four games. And I'm not going to say this is damning on the Seahawks and how could they have possibly done this? Because I think running backs are a bit finicky and a bit fickle. And we'll see. He's playing himself, though, into the conversation of being Bijan and Saquon. And being one of those, and, you know, Jameer, and just being one of those four or five, kind of like quarterbacks, where it's top tier one, like, they're just different.
16: Mm-hmm.
20: And I don't think we felt, we saw it in flashes, but for 4 years, I don't know if anybody in town said, oh, yeah, he's in the same ilk as those guys. He's Christian McCaffrey, he's Bijan Robinson, he's Saquon Barkley. You always felt like, no, he's in that next grouping of really good players, and really dynamic home run hitting players. But not this. Through four games, yeah, he's putting himself in the tier one of NFL running
16: backs. A lot of text messages on this, certainly, saying that, you know, they never gave him a chance here to be the bell cow, and that Andy Reid is a huge difference maker, and just the way he schemes this up was perfect for him. Yeah, all true. Yeah.
20: And Nick Bieniemy, by the way, who's a running back by nature,
16: yep,
20: who's back with Andy, and that whole thing's looked a little different when he's had, I think, Bieniemy in that.
16: It's also possible that these four games are the high water mark. I mean, like, he's been unbelievable. He's got a 6.2 yard per carry average. Is that going to sustain? Hard to imagine. Maybe it will. And maybe we're watching the greatest running back since Barry Sanders. I don't know. A lot of texts also on the Canada thing, of course, not surprisingly. Most agreeing with me, just being like, yeah, there's such thing as human trafficking. If you don't have that letter, there's always a chance you get stopped.
20: Hmm.
16: Yeah, no kidding. I love you, Salk, but that letter makes you sus. All right. My daughter is 16. My wife has taken her 50 times over the border and never been stopped or asked for a letter. I'm going to guess it's more common with men.
20: Mm-hmm.
16: Just going to guess. I don't know. I'm going to guess that men get stopped more often and asked for a letter if they're taking their daughters over the border by themselves. I'm just going to guess.
20: Yeah.
16: Why not just be like, whatever. I'm glad it's never happened to you. I hope it never does. We'll come back. We'll give you everything you need to know. And then you can say how one time something was different from that. And so what we're saying you need to know can't possibly be true. And we'll do it next on Brock and Salk.
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16: Now, you probably heard us talking yesterday about how the Seahawks had signed Joe Mixon. Turns out we were all wrong. They did not sign Joe Mixon. They brought him in. They were.
20: Are you right on anything?
16: Not really.
20: Are you never right on anything?
16: I don't know anything. I was just listening to the experts, and now I got to believe Ian Rappaport, who says no, they failed his physical.
4: Meanwhile, for Seattle, they had a situation that is worth discussing here. Joe Mixon, the free agent running back, one of the biggest name free agent running backs, visited yesterday. And the Seahawks did not pass him on the physical. There was reports that they were going to sign him due to a degenerative foot issue that may never allow Joe Mixon to play again. The Seahawks elected not to sign him. And, Mike, this is not a surprise. This is something the Houston Texans have known. This is why he did not play his final year in Houston. And I would say whether or not he plays again ever is certainly up for debate.
20: Not up for debate, though, that the Seahawks are going to turn over every stone at this running back position group and try to figure out until Charbonnet is back and Jadarian is back. Mm-hmm. Can they find somebody like they've done the last few years, Salk, in these little spurts, be it a tight end, be it a nickelback, be it a receiver, be it, right, just they have been able to, over the last few years, kind of plug and play guys, sometimes even right off the streets, or very inexperienced in this case with some young guys that are now sitting there on their practice squad this week.
16: Yep.
20: Or actually the first guy they signed on their active roster because they signed him from a practice
16: squad. Yeah, they also added Ravens running back Deontay McMillan to their practice squad, played here for Chief Self. Prepping now, of course, for the Niners, their first really big division matchup. Four games against the Niners and Rams, and this is the first of them. Derek Hall on the Dark Side podcast. On what the Niners provide in terms of a challenge.
5: It don't change nothing for us, man. We're going to come out. We're going to rush. We're going to rush hard. We're going to rush as one. And, you know, because on the flip side of that, I feel like, oh, they haven't given up a sack, so now we got to go sack them. You start doing things that isn't within the system, isn't within the scheme. Yeah. You know, you start letting the quarterback get out the pocket, and that's where things go astray. We have to continue to do what we do. Rush is one. Four is one.
20: Just be us,
5: communicate, man. Be us, and see how it shakes out.
16: The two of them are hilarious together, aren't they? He and Byron Murphy?
20: Yes.
16: I really enjoy them. First practice report will be out later this afternoon after they practice today.
2: Here's the second thing you need to know.
16: I got to tell you, five games not going to be enough for me. I hope it at least goes five with the Padres and the Brewers. Just fun baseball.
6: Jake Cronenworth swings. Looking for his first big moment of the series. And San Diego's got the lead.
16: Yeah, that put them up two. It wasn't enough. They needed to survive after the Brewers got one of them back on an error, and then on a Yelich single. The error was how the Padres scored. Just one of these crazy back and forth series, and both teams have played extraordinarily well and hard.
20: Hard,
16: right? I mean, they just play hard.
20: It's so funny because you think of baseball. How do you play baseball hard?
16: You can just
20: football.
16: See it.
20: You hear football. You hear it. Right, you can hear the pads hitting in football. You know, even in basketball, you can see guys jumping in the stands, diving for balls, banging, blocking out. Like, you can feel it, I think, and hear it in those. But baseball, how do you play baseball hard? Watch the series. Watch the way these guys run down the line. Watch how they chase after the ball. Watch how they go for every inch, every blade of grass in the like. Yeah, these folks get after it. And as I said earlier in last hour, that building is just like the perfect theater for it. It just hums.
16: And Milwaukee's good, too. I mean, like, that's a fan base that's really excited about what their team is doing also and has been dormant for a long time. So, yeah, something about that, those two teams really works. Dodgers and Atlanta doesn't have quite the same intrigue to me, but Dodgers go up 2-1 in that series. They get home run from Kike Hernandez. They get a tremendous outing from Yamamoto, two guys who just seem to show up every year in the postseason. All four series do continue today. Games start at 1, 3, 5, and 7 o'clock.
0: Here's the third thing you need to know.
16: I don't want to talk about the Kraken. They got killed last night, so I will answer a text question about hockey saying, how do they decide who sits in the box for a bench minor or when the goalie commits a penalty? Good question. Usually it's a good offensive player who's not going to be out there on the penalty kill. So like Jared McCann was in the box the other day after Grubauer took a penalty because he's a good offensive player. He's not going to be out there on the PK.
20: Gotcha.
16: There you go. We'll just do that instead.
20: So you try to burn the time with somebody that wasn't going to be in the rotation anyway.
16: Yeah, I mean, you probably only have 4, maybe 6 forwards who are going to be out there for PK. So throw one of the other guys out there and just let him go sit in the box. I'm sure they probably volunteer. Like, yeah, I'll go do that. I don't care. I'll go sit in the box. It's nice over there. Get away from my teammates. Smells better. That's everything you need to know. 4:15 every hour here on the Brock and Salk Show.
20: By the way, you never got to the Rich Eisen sound in that K9 conversation. You don't want
16: to. Oh, that's true. I figured it would just make me mad. I just figured it would make me more upset.
20: Really?
16: Yeah. I don't know. We ended up on the Canada.
20: The Soundhound, off the record, by the way, the Soundhound told me, like, she knew that that would really, like,
16: that would get under my skin.
20: Yeah, I'd kind of
16: bother
20: a little bit.
16: Yeah. She was right.
15: It hasn't, like, you've been getting heated every day this week about something.
16: I know. This sounds cool, though. I got a text. Thank you to the 253. It says, Salk, if you're going to Scotia Barn this weekend, bring your clubs. Because the last time I was there, they had a golf simulator. No reason a dad can't have a little fun when your kid's doing some pregame dry land. Well, thank you. I had no idea. I will absolutely bring my sticks. Yeah, that is where I'm going.
20: So you're
16: Scotia
20: really,
16: Barn.
20: Like, legitimately, you're really doing this every weekend?
16: It's supposed to be every Saturday.
20: What are we, October 7th?
16: Yeah, they went up last weekend. Cecily couldn't go. She had something last weekend. But then, yeah, this weekend, next weekend.
20: And just for a day? And then you're going to come back
16: and
20: play?
16: It's just a day trip. Yep, 10:30 game up there this weekend, and then back for 2 games on Sunday in Linwood. Following weekend is 2 games up there. And
15: wait, they play both days of the weekend?
16: Oh, yeah. Yeah, 3 games this weekend, 3 games next weekend.
20: The drive is terrible from Seattle to BC and back. Is it is Seattle to Portland and back?
16: Oh, no, God, no. It's not bad at all with Nexus Pass. Brock, it's like 2 hours and 15 minutes, 20 minutes.
20: Okay.
16: It's
20: that
16: really not that bad.
20: You start to do that Portland
16: one. Oh, that one's awful. And it's boring.
20: Oh, my God.
16: Yeah, it's terrible. No, the BC one's really not that bad. Okay. And then you have the excitement of crossing the border, and then you're in Canada, and you're dealing with the metric system. You're dealing with, you know, kilometers per hour. That changes everything on that drive. It's great. Yeah. No, I do. I'm jokes aside, I really do enjoy it. We are going up there every weekend. But it's also, I mean, I get cheesy and schmaltzy here for a minute. Time in the car with your kids is great.
20: Yep.
16: And I'm sure, Brock, as you are running out of that, Titus has his license, your girls are out of the house.
20: Yep.
16: I would imagine one of the things you miss most is that time driving your kids around to things. Because you got a captive audience. They're not going anywhere. You're hanging out together. You can really get into good conversations or listen to music together or whatever. I legitimately do enjoy that time.
20: Yes. And you're a very verbal family. Like,
16: that's
20: you guys
16: true.
20: Are all great talkers.
16: Yeah, we are talkers.
20: Some families that are not quite as verbal. Yes.
16: We don't do screens in the car either. So, like, with no screens in the car, it definitely leads to a lot more conversation.
20: A lot of conversation.
16: Yeah, which I think is a good thing. So I'm going to guess that the Schragers are similar. Peter Schrager, a pretty verbal guy himself.
20: Mm-hmm.
16: And we have a lot of NFL questions for him. We'll talk about them with him next on Brock and Salk.
0: The mic.
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7: I'm KXLY meteorologist Matt Gray. Stop me if you heard this before. It's another beautiful day in the Northwest. We've been on a great streak of warm days. Temperatures are back into the mid-70s for this afternoon. But the big cool down is coming. We'll see some gusty winds here on Friday, followed by temperatures only in the 50s for highs this weekend.
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6: All right, we got Peter Schrager with us. I know Nick's just learning the music. That's reserved for G. Scott. That's okay. He'll get there. Nobody told him.
15: Nick.
6: Sorry, Peter. That's supposed to be G. Scott's music, and it went to. I'm sorry. Our apologies, but it's good to have.
16: I could hang with that. Why not me?
15: Yes. I don't know about you and G. I don't know if you and G could hang. What do you think, Saul? Okay.
6: I mean, he might. Yeah. G's kid played wide receiver and tight end at Ohio State a couple years
15: That's
6: ago.
15: True. He's national champion.
6: National Ohio champion. State. G Scott Jr. He was a big
16: part of My kid is a quarterback in Brooklyn on a flag football youth under 10 league, and he's doing great.
15: How are you doing with that, by the way, being a QB?
16: 4-0, bro.
15: Don't be that guy. Are you going to be that guy? Are you going to be that QB dad? Over the last few decades, there's nothing worse in the human ecosystem than the QB dad.
6: Really?
16: I'm Marv Marinovich all of a sudden? No, it's not that. It's I take a lot of pride in that he's the leader of the team, and I take a lot of pride that we're running a great little offense. Little running offense, little RPO action yesterday. Coach dialed up a beauty. Little fake screen pass, and then a pass over the middle. The big kid who hadn't caught a pass all season catches it. Touchdown. Rewarding stuff here. Lessons to be learned.
6: Kid.
16: I love it.
6: We need to know a little more. But how many kids do you have?
16: I'm not the coach. I have two kids of my own. I have a 3-year-old daughter and a 9-year-old son who turns 10 in a couple of weeks, and I love them both dearly. But my son gets all my attention because he's into youth sports, and my daughter, I just haven't really connected on the princesses yet.
6: Yeah, well, she's 3. Also, you want to stay as far away from 3-year-olds as you can. Like,
16: yes.
6: You want to meet her in like 2 or 3 years. Like, oh, hey, nice to meet you. I'm your dad. Thanks for not being 3 years old anymore. Let's talk. Yeah, all right.
16: No doubt.
6: I got it. All right. We got a lot to do today. We'll jump into the NFL, and maybe we'll start by moving forward. Seahawks and Niners this week. This is a huge, huge, huge week. Let's start with the quarterbacks. Who do you like? Brock Purdy or Sam Darnold?
16: Purdy's been better, objectively. And obviously, there's history with the two of them. And obviously, Sam's connection with San Francisco. And what happened last year, where in those two final games in the regular season and the playoffs, it was just all Seahawks all over the Niners, and they sent them packing. So such rich stuff. But Purdy, can't take it away from him. He's probably been the best football player in the sport through 4 weeks. He's playing in an incredibly efficient way. He runs. He does it all. He leads. He does it silently. He's a server in so many ways. He's everything that Kyle Shanahan ever wanted. We've talked about on our show, Big Day on ESPN, the Niners in the A block, basically 4 weeks in a row about how dominant they are. But Seahawks win this, they're in first place. That's the NFL, and that's how it works. And Seattle's just a play away from now being that team that we're talking about in the A blocks moving forward.
15: 70% completion, 8.9 yards an attempt, 11 touchdowns, 1 interception, 0 sacks, a 126.2 passer rating, trailing only Drew Lock in the NFL. How has Brock Purdy taken this step this season?
16: He's done it pretty interestingly without Ricky Pearsall and without Brandon Ayuk. And hey, we're going to rely on DeMarcus Robinson for some big plays. And we're going to have to get Kalen Black, a rookie, involved a lot because McCaffrey can't do it all himself. Kittle's healthy. Juszczyk was healthy up until this last game. He had some of the guys, but for the most part, it's just another year in Kyle's system, knowing the protections. And everyone's going to say, well, their offensive line is so good, he doesn't get hit. Brock, you know this. It's the quarterback as much as the offensive line. It's knowing this offense inside and out, where it doesn't have to be anything off schedule. It doesn't have to be where you're in harm's way. It's 1, 2, 3, throw the ball. And that's what Brock Purdy does. He doesn't sit there and fiddle in the backfield. He doesn't run around in circles. He's not trying to, you know, get that extra yard where it's not there. He throws the ball away. I think he's so smart, so good. And we had Brian Hoyer on my podcast last year, and he put it really interestingly. He's like, if you were to do an avatar an avatar, like the movie Avatar, where you got someone operating it and then you have an actual figure doing it, like, but the brain is being controlled elsewhere. It, for Kyle Shanahan, it's Brock Purdy. And that sounds like an insult to Purdy that he has no ingenuity on his own. No, this was just after Jimmy Garoppolo and so many of these Trey Lance, these other guys who like to maybe put their own twist on it. Purdy does what Kyle tells him to do, and he does it with a great flourish.
15: As you chat with all of these coaches and have through the years, Peter Schrager with us, as he is every Wednesday, great to see you again, is they try to quantify, and it's so hard to do, and I think it's why there's so many busts at this position in the NFL and even in college, is they try to like quantify what is a processor. Because that's what you hear about Brock, his processor. It's what you were just alluding to with his brain and how do they define it? What have you learned through those conversations of like what makes a great quarterback processor?
16: Well, they knew it once they got him. I mean, they drafted him last pick in the draft, famously reported for the last 5 years how that all went down. But then he showed up at training camp and was like ahead of schedule in a way that was mentally maybe more advanced than what they were expecting, especially with Kyle's complicated playbook. And he just dove into it. And then when he was thrown into the mix that 2023 season when they needed him to as Mr. Irrelevant, and when Jimmy Garoppolo goes down, he did it with a flourish, and he did it, you know, took it with the ground running. Now you go back, that's 3 years ago now. So you, all these off seasons, all these different ups and downs, all these adversities, all these playoff game experiences. Yes, they lost last year to Seattle, but they certainly have won a bunch and have been to multiple NFC championship games with Brock Purdy, and he's gotten there on the doorstep where now it's like he is the dude. Like, he is that guy, and this is probably the best version we've seen of him. Can you ever quantify processing? I don't know. There's a billion-dollar industry in identifying quarterbacks, and right now we're doing, you know, the college games, and we jump week to week from, well, Mensah's the guy. No, actually, Kamario Taylor's the guy. Well, no, actually, Russell in Alabama's better than Taylor. Oh, no, wait a second. Arch actually had a good game. Like, it's such a moving target, and there's so many misses that sometimes it's going to be the guy who was the last pick in the draft and went in the seventh round who might be the smartest and best processor of all.
6: Unbelievable. Talking to Peter Schrager, as we do every week at this time, we're talking a lot more here the last week or so about running backs. Partly because of Ken Walker, and we'll come back to that story here in a moment, but also just because Jadarian Price is hurt, and the Seahawks just haven't had a lot of explosiveness there. They talked to Joe Mixon. They brought in this kid, Robert Taylor. Like, what's out there? If they do want to make a move at some point, if Charbonnet doesn't come back healthy or whatever happens, are there trades they could make to improve the explosiveness of their running back position?
16: I didn't think the Mixon thing was ever going to happen. I know it was wildly reported. I don't know exactly the health stuff, but if he came in and they didn't sign him and they're desperate for a running back and he's actually a very good veteran to have and blocks and does all the stuff, they didn't sign him. Obviously, there's something there that they didn't feel comfortable with. And if they didn't feel comfortable with him, I'm not sure who will with Mixon. But you look at the running back position, they have running backs. They have guys. They've been banged up. They've been injured, obviously. But this is one of those spots where you can pluck, who is the kid a couple of years ago? Thomas Rawls becomes the guy. You know, like, this is the position where you can find someone somewhere. I like that guy from Flint, Michigan.
6: So do we. Thomas Rawls, one of the favorite players in the history of this show.
15: We
6: so,
15: had
6: yes.
15: songs written about him, Peter.
6: You probably never.
16: I know you guys loved him. I remember you guys loving him.
6: Oh, you never heard his inspirational speeches. And
15: can you give it to him later in the segment?
6: I think I'll can find one. I would love I'll try to find you a Thomas Rawls inspirational speech. Sure.
16: Thomas Rawls on a Saturday night against Detroit in that wild card divisional. I mean, he went for, what, 230? Yeah. And just basically was like, he was phenomenal. They lost to Atlanta the next week, I remember.
15: So you fall in that camp, right? And I think that
16: I don't think you're making a trade for Najee Harris from the Giants or like calling up and trying to. I don't think that's how this is going to work at this position. Okay. It's not wide receiver where those are like, all right, well, hey, maybe we get Jalen, Jerry Jeudy or something, like where there's a veteran and it's a trade deadline and maybe we start calling around and this guy might be available because the team, you know, has other guys. It's not that way with the running backs. You're not going to get a fifth round running back.
6: Tony Pollard, I think, is the name that came up.
16: I saw that. Like, are you excited by that? Are you trading a third round pick for Tony Pollard right now?
6: No.
15: Probably not. Probably not. He is explosive, though, and they're not very good.
16: Good player?
15: Tennessee, yeah.
16: Good player.
15: So where are you? We just debated this at the top of the hour. Ken Walker. Unbelievable. He looks like he's in that camp with Jahmyr Gibbs and Bijan and Christian at the very, very top of the running back totem pole. He looks that way through four games. His numbers back all that up. 6.2 yards a carry, unbelievable. So is this like about K-9 or is this about how Seattle didn't utilize him the last 4 years?
16: I think you guys said it best last week that there's some rumblings. Like, do they regret not matching that offer? And did they underestimate just how good he could be if used the correct way? Mm-hmm. He's been sharing carries in Seattle for all those years, and now he's the lead back, and he is more than capable. And guess what? At Michigan State, he was the lead back and a Doak Walker winner and all that, and he was more than capable. So however he was utilized across multiple coaching staffs didn't add up with what we're seeing now that he's with Bieniemy and Andy Reid. He's phenomenal. I would say he's the offensive player of the year if Bijan didn't do what he did on Monday, where it's just like, hey, I'm going to do all this stuff. But I'd probably say Kenneth Walker still, because of the consistency, is my offensive player of the year through 4 weeks, which is a crazy thing to say for a Super Bowl MVP who wasn't brought back by that team.
6: Yeah. What's so funny, and I was just taking my lumps earlier because I didn't want them to bring Walker back. And I think every time I heard the word Super Bowl MVP, I threw up in my mouth a little bit because, like, okay, the guy had one good game, so you can't bring him back. He was better than one good game, obviously, when he was here, but he wasn't this. He was fine. He was okay. Frankly, there were moments where I would have preferred Charbonnet in the game to Ken Walker. So it is, Brock was asking me earlier, is Ken Walker better or are the Chiefs a better fit and a better system and a better offensive line? Which do you think has created this offensive player of the year candidate?
15: And you got to throw Mahomes in that mix as well, Salk. I mean, to have, arguably the game's
16: great. But he's turning the corner. Like, he's doing things this year that he wasn't doing. Like, he turns the corner and he goes 70 yards. Like, I don't have a great history of
6: that. He used to turn the corner and go negative 2 yards. I watched it all.
16: I know.
6: Turn the corner and be like, oh, maybe I'm a little indecisive and I've been tackled. Like, I see.
16: Great in the playoffs. Great in the Super Bowl.
15: Yep.
16: Great Seahawk. He'll always be loved. Whatever. This 30 other teams weren't putting $14 million in front of him either, guys.
15: Nope.
16: This was an offer from the Kansas City Chiefs, very specifically, and they were very convicted and offered him way more than anyone expected him to get. And he got it, and he has fulfilled it, and then some.
15: Where are we on Sam Darnold? If we spend a few minutes on Brock Purdy and all that Brock was, great story last year, and the San Francisco incubator that was, you know, Brock Purdy for Sam and that whole story through those three games and all of that. As you've watched Sam these first couple games out, what have you seen?
16: Up and down. Mm-hmm. Obviously, the injury it was a major setback early, but then he gets back there and it's up and down. You know, the Washington game, he threw the ball all over the yard. He just had some bad decisions and got intercepted and they lost. And then last week, I don't think he looked so great against the Chargers, but did enough to win and made the plays when they had to. So certainly not as good as he was the last 2 years, but I wouldn't be, upset or worried about him moving forward. I think he's playing fine. But again, new offensive coordinator. Different situation with some of the guys on the field with him, and it's going to take a little bit sometimes to get back to that level, but I think that Purdy's playing better than Darnold right now, objectively.
6: Here's some motivational Thomas Rawls for you.
0: We handling business right now. We on the hunt. We trying to go as far in the championship run. We trying to see wherever it leads us and just deal with the result whenever it comes.
6: That's what I'm talking about.
16: It's amazing.
0: Who can last the longest? Can you truly endure that much pain? Because everybody out there hurting. Who the last one to give up?
6: I forgot how much fun these are. Here, I'll do one more and then we'll be done.
0: I knew what was at stake. My offensive line knew what was at stake. This whole team, we playing for keeps. It doesn't matter. It's the playoffs. It's time to go. Whoever ride, we ride. Whoever not, they got to go. And everybody in this team, in this locker room, they ride.
6: He was quite a character.
16: What happened to him?
6: Well, that's a good question. We asked Pete that exact question because we were trying to figure out.
16: Did he make the team the next year?
6: Yeah, it was a couple of years, and then he kind of disappeared. And we asked Pete specifically, what happened?
1: One day we're going to need to sit down and have a long talk about what happened to Thomas Rawls, because it's one of the great confusions of this show in this city is why Thomas Rawls was never able to continue what he did.
7: Yeah, I don't know. Yeah, we'll talk about it off the air.
16: What?
6: I know.
16: Guys, this is amazing. I brought up Thomas Rawls innocently. Yeah. I had no idea that Dev had the archive.
7: Yeah. Game day Rawls today.
1: Game day
15: We've
1: Rawls
15: been doing this a
1: today.
15: Long time.
1: Game day Rawls
15: this a
1: today.
15: Long time.
16: So obviously Pete goes on and retires and then goes with the Raiders, and we're 10 years removed from Thomas Rawls and all this. Yeah. Has there been any closure?
6: We asked him, and he was like, he didn't want to get into it. I've heard, I don't know. We don't know. I think that maybe the game was off the field stuff.
16: Of course. Hey, that's obviously where we're going.
6: How big a win was that for the LA Rams? How important was it?
16: And they were staring at the barrel of a gun of a 1-3 start with the Bills on the schedule. I mean, and Josh Allen coming back home to California and looking to tear him up and go 1-4. Yeah, it was huge without Aaron Donald. Massive down 20-10 in the fourth quarter. I'll tell you, there a lot was made of it, and I'm probably, number one cheerleader for these kind of moments, especially with the coaches. Down 20-10, McVay gets on that knee and the entire team gets around him. It felt like it was youth football. And he's just saying, like, I believe in you guys. I trust you guys. Like, we've got it. Like, let's just stick in that. Let's just hang in the pocket. We got this. And then they stop him on 2 fourth downs, which I don't know what Sirianni necessarily, what analytics he was going by with all those injuries. I'm not sure those were the decisions. Mm-hmm. They found a way in the most hostile of environments. And I would say Seattle and Philly are probably the two toughest places to win. They found the way in the most hostile of environments to pull one out after being down 10 in the fourth quarter. That's a darn gutsy win, man. And that is, they're alive now. And they've got Juice, and they've got Myles Garrett coming back, and they've got, Aaron Donald's going to come back. And suddenly it's like, all right, we can do this. And I think McVay's locker room speech was awesome. And the way that they all rallied around that, that was sometimes what you need on the road, in that conditions, in the weather. Like, that's a good win.
15: It was at this time last year that Stafford was putting up Purdy's numbers. It was at this time and really all season long, over 40 touchdowns. We're not seeing that from the MVP, the reigning MVP. What's going on? Is this?
16: Yeah, it hasn't looked good.
15: No. I mean, the O-line is back. His running backs are back. His tight ends are largely back. I know Puka missed the first few games. Devontae stepped up and stood up big time. Like, what, same system. They've been at it year after year after year after year. Is he battling a little something? Is it a little bit of age?
16: No, and what's interesting is, they have a guy, Nate Schilhouse, who's an offensive coach on that team, who interviewed for like the Pittsburgh job and interviewed for the Cleveland job and interviewed for the Baltimore job, for like the head coaching job. And he didn't get any of them when he came back. They added Cliff Kingsbury, who was with Washington last year. And obviously you guys know well as a head coach in the league, he's on that offensive staff. Dave Ragone is a really respected quarterback guru. He's a former player. Obviously he's the quarterback's coach. They have all these guys. And all of it came back, and they added pieces, and they added all this stuff, and yet the product hasn't been good on offense. Sometimes it's just not clicking, and I think that's been the great frustration. And it's like, we just need to get a break here. And I think Kyron Williams carrying them on their back just to survive with a W gives them a couple more days to now say, okay, let's go. We got a Monday night game against the Bills at home, everyone watching. Let's see what the offense can do. But Stafford has not looked, just like Darnold doesn't look like he looked like last year, Stafford does not look like he did last year either. And sometimes it's just a matter of circumstance.
15: Kind of a big weekend then, right? Kind of a big, huge. Is you just kind of.
16: In the division, huge, huge.
15: For all those quarterbacks, right? For Brock and Sam, and for obviously Stafford going up against the guy right now that would probably be the MVP in the league, and Josh Allen, if that voting ended.
16: Is that what you think? You'd go think right Allen over
15: there.
16: Purdy?
15: I think he's right up there. Probably Purdy. I mean, Purdy's 4-0, and Josh threw a bad
16: We love team numbers.
15: Yeah, we do. Yeah. We do. Yep. We'll see.
6: Speaking of 4-0, is the Vikings defense good enough to keep this team at the top all year?
16: It's going to be tough.
6: I mean, like, you can't Kyler win. Murray, right?
16: Yeah, but it's not the same version of Kyler they expected. And
6: he's bad.
16: They've now become, I think they're the first team, I don't know the stat, they said it during the broadcast, first team in NFL history to be 4-0 with two different wins in which they didn't score a touchdown, just field goals. Like, they're sputtering on offense. And again, offensive head coach, Josh McCown, very respected quarterback in that room, all this talent, and I know Jefferson's injured, but like, they shouldn't not be scoring touchdowns against the Dolphins at home, and they're not, and yet it's okay because that defense has been good, and he's doing it at an 80% clip blitzing quarterbacks. Like, I don't know if that's sustainable either, so I hold my tongue with the Vikings. It's just a incredible oddity, an outlier, that they're 4-0 despite the offense really not even getting going yet.
15: So we sit here on a Wednesday. It's always fun to have you during the season, kind of the tipping point of the week, reflecting back, pushing ahead. I think in this case, very much pushing ahead to Sunday. And, you know, this in our estimation, this rivalry, does the national audience, when Peter Schrager comes on your show in a couple hours and, you know, talk about these games and these matchups, does San Francisco-Seattle move the needle?
16: Yeah, it's number two.
15: Okay.
16: It's number two this week, behind the Eagles Jaguars, because the Eagles are in such disarray right now, and Lane Johnson just retired, and then they've got all these injuries, and the Eagles sort of stirs the pot a little bit because there's so much going on, and now they got to go to London and play this red hot Jaguars team. So to me, obviously, you could say the more significant game is Niners Seahawks right now, and that determines playoffs, and it's huge in the division. But from a storytelling, intrigue, you know, the Philadelphia Eagles, who have a new offensive line coach for the first time in years, have no Barkley, have no Bigsby, have now no Lane Johnson, going on a plane right now with Philadelphia burning up the local sports radio lines in disarray, having to salvage their season in week five. That's it, man. That's a story.
15: I would say, one thing that I would be curious to dig into in talking to all the guys that you talk to, Peter, and even the former players, as far as like sports venom, as far as animus between players, maybe not the coaches. Mike and Kyle don't have that history, as you've seen in other past NFL rivalries with coaches and everything else. But as far as players that really can't stand each other, you know, from Trent Williams to Fred Warner to whatever his name is, and JSA, they really, really do not like each other. I am curious how many other matchups in the NFL create that much or have that much player animus on the field.
16: I think the Packers-Bears, which also was this weekend, it has that because the coaches genuinely have a distaste for each other, and that bleeds.
15: That's right.
16: And that bleeds through it. Yes. But to your point, I don't know if this goes back from like Pete and Harbaugh or whatever it was, but like it feels like this is a 20-year war between Seahawks and 49ers. And when they play, it's going to be 13-10 or it's going to be 16-13, and it's just going to be a grind.

0: war between Seahawks and 49ers. And when they play, it's going to be 13-10 or it's going to be 16-13. And it's just going to be a grinded out game. And it goes back to that NFC Championship game where it was Kaepernick versus Russ out there when Navarro Bowman got hurt and the incredible, game that was. I was in the building for that one. And obviously Seattle goes to the Super Bowl after that. But like, those are epic games. Those are 15 years ago, and yet they feel like they were yesterday. And I think that all bleeds into this rivalry.
1: They're not all 16-13. I watched that NFC playoff game last year with the Seahawks and the Niners.
2: That one
1: wasn't 16-13.
0: What was the final score?
1: No, because I don't remember the final score from last week. I'm supposed to remember
3: two
1: last
3: in the regular
1: year.
3: Season were
1: it was
3: though,
1: a lot to
3: there.
1: A
0: it was, what, it was 13-3 in the regular season, right? Yeah, but the 49ers just could not move the ball. And then they beat you in the early part of the season.
1: They did. Right. Yeah, Sam threw a pick right at the end of that.
0: 14, that like week two?
3: No, that was week one last year.
1: The playoff game last year was 41-6.
0: Oh, get out of here.
1: 41-6. They blew their doors off. They were running some sort of stupid option play with Juszczyk in the second quarter on fourth down.
3: They were toast.
1: They could not have been more done.
0: If you remember, because of whatever reason, like the AFC game was first, and that game was pretty dramatic at the end, and Patriots win. And I think I might have been watching like the post game of that, and then was late to get over to Fox to put on, and they were already on the board, and they were returning punts, and it was like, okay, this game's it's over already before we can even get settled in with your Buffalo Wings.
1: Pretty crazy. Good stuff. Appreciate it,
0: guys. You're the best.
1: Enjoy the weekend. We'll talk next week.
3: Game day, Rawls.
0: All right.
1: There you go. Game day, Rawls. Today, there's Peter Schrager. We got a lot to get back into, Brock. We got Washington Wednesday coming up at 9:30. Our guy Nick has trash text. We might need to get to know Nick a little bit. The next up right now on the board. A lot of people saying board ops keep quitting because they have to work with me. I cannot attest to that, but maybe we'll get to know Nick, and we've got some stuff to come back to next on Brock and Salk.
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9: Take the bull by the hands.
10: And Brock Roar, you are. And Brock, you are.
11: Now here are your hosts, Brock Heward and Mike Salk.
12: I know we get some odd texts that get changed because of autocorrect and things like that. But I got to tell you, this spelling of Thomas Rawls might be my favorite I've ever seen. I love this so much. Thomas, spelled T-H-O-M-A-S. Mm-hmm. Rawls, spelled W-R-A-L-S. I love it. And I'm sure, like, I'm willing to, you know, a lot of grace for autocorrect and all that, but that is a hilarious spelling of Rawls. W-R-A-L-S. Thomas Rawls. I'm here for that, for sure. Mm-hmm. I do have some sound, Brock, yes, that I want to get into. I thought we could meet Nick briefly. We have been going through board ops a little bit. So Lyle was here for, once Justin
13: He exhausted himself. His tank was empty.
12: Right. Lyle Goldstein, Marine Layer, came in and did 2 years on the board. And he just hated being up this early. Like, I don't know what else to say. Lyle was exhausted.
13: Burned it on both ends. I mean, he's up to like midnight doing this other job. So trying to get up at four.
9: Midnight was an early night.
12: Yeah. Also, he didn't need to be up that late, but he was. And it didn't, unfortunately, for Lyle's schedule and time of life, it ended up not working. And so Lyle ended up leaving to, you know, continue and do his Marine Layer podcast stuff full time. We love Lyle. We stay in touch. We text with Lyle. And then after a brief period of trying to figure it out, we had Ian in here for a couple of months.
13: The cackler.
12: Ian has the high-pitched giggle that a lot of you came to really enjoy, kind of reminiscent of our old friend Boy Howdy, who created those Thomas Rawls emotional, inspirational speeches back in the day and set them to music. And I think there were some that did not care for the fact that Ian was a Red Sox fan who would wear his Red Sox hat fairly often to work. But ultimately, Ian got promoted. He got a better job than working here. So he's still in the building. In fact, we saw him yesterday, but Ian has moved up.
13: Yeah.
12: So despite some of the rumor mill.
13: The online
12: there,
13: rumors.
12: The online rumors that everyone's trying to get away from me. That is not the case. At least I don't think so, unless everyone's lying to me. So now we've got Nick, and Ryan has been in also. I don't know whether they're battling for the job.
13: I think
12: Nick
13: they
12: was
13: are.
12: Training Ryan yesterday. So if I were Nick, I don't know how good a job I would have done training him.
9: I believe we're going to have a bit of a split during the week. Yes, Nick is nodding his head.
12: Okay. For now, but don't you feel like there's got to be some level of triumph?
13: I mean, it's board up by committee, but can you get kind of one to distinguish
12: if
13: himself?
12: If somebody is significantly better than the other, don't you feel like they have the inside track
9: on doing
12: it more often?
9: Maybe they have other things to do and they can't be here every day.
13: I mean, isn't that what competing's all about?
12: Nick.
8: Yeah.
12: 22 years old.
8: Yes.
12: Recent graduate from
8: Washington State University.
12: Go Cougs.
8: Go Cougs.
12: Sounding a little nervous on the mic at the moment, looking up at the camera. It's okay. Would you prefer to be the full-time Brock and Salk board op, or are you happy in board op by committee?
8: I think board op by committee is pretty cool.
13: Mm-hmm.
8: I'm a night owl. So
12: this is not the perfect job for you either.
13: So that's a new chance.
12: Uh-huh.
13: Was Ryan the one that said, the CWU grad, that he was a morning guy?
12: A little
9: He's,
12: more
9: I believe, the first morning person that we've had work on this show since
12: Certainly
9: we've all been
12: together. Justin, wasn't me, he's not Maura. Definitely not Lyle.
13: Nope.
12: Brock, you're the closest.
13: Nah, not really.
12: Yeah, you got two hours on us, basically. Yes,
13: don't
12: mornings, I mean, all right. So, Nick, we'll already write you off. It was nice having you here. Sure, you'll be here for a little while.
9: Wait, we
12: until
9: can't judge him for being the same as
13: us.
12: Well,
13: kind of a beta male. Kind of beta. He doesn't want to compete. He wants to do the committee thing.
12: You don't want to compete?
13: And he's not a morning guy?
12: Not into competition.
8: I'm going to be here next week, Tuesday and Wednesday as well.
12: He's just taking it one game at a time, just trying to stack wins. Hey, look, man, I'm just trying to show up, do my job, help my teammates, you know, make good decisions, and we'll let the chips fall where they may. All right.
9: Oh, 425 says we're doing a piggyback on the board.
12: But this has been well communicated, and also we had nothing to do with it. This is like all done outside of our control. We know nothing about this stuff. Mm-hmm. We just show up to work, and hopefully somebody's there to run the board, because I don't know how to do it. All right, I got some sound for you, thanks to Maura, who found, as she does, goes hunting far and wide for some of the great sound that we play in the show. Do I have to play this Rich Eisen? I don't want to play the Rich Eisen.
13: I think you should.
12: No.
13: Why
12: I don't want to. Because I don't want to play it.
13: Maura can play it.
14: And it's kind of interesting that they let Kenneth Walker walk, and look what he's doing somewhere else.
15: MVP of the league.
14: And he could wind up helping the Chiefs to the Super Bowl and win it. Just like Sam Darnold was allowed to walk from where he was in Minnesota, and look where he went and helped that team win a Super Bowl.
13: Little different at quarterback than running back, I would say, through the years. I think that, and I was watching, actually, Kevin O'Connell was on with McAfee yesterday, and someone on the show was bringing up Sam Darnold leaving, and you could still see it in O'Connell's face. Like, that one still very much stings, because that guy's got the ball in his hands every play.
12: Mm-hmm.
13: That guy facilitates. That guy distributes. That guy, you know, is the most important position in sports. And certainly on a team. What K9's doing through four games is undeniable, right? Undeniable. He is in the MVP conversation for what he has done through four games. Let's do it for 17. Let's do it for 12. Let's do it, you know, and see physically if that body can keep up 20-something carries a game.
12: Yeah, and also,
13: we saw with Christian McCaffrey, now a lot younger, but we saw McCaffrey last year, you just run out of steam. It is just incredibly hard at that position with the pounding that you take to be able to sustain over the entirety of the season.
12: Okay, but the other side of this is, what if Ken Walker is great, and he's great all year, and he sustains? and he doesn't get hurt. And he keeps running for 6 yards a carry. And he's the offensive player of the year. And he takes the Chiefs to the verge of the Super Bowl. But unfortunately, you know, Josh Allen goes off in the AFC Championship game that's held in Buffalo. And he finally gets that monkey off his back. And he's able to beat Mahomes and slay the Giant. And they go to the Super Bowl and play the Seattle Seahawks, who are still doing just fine. And no, they're not running the ball as well as Ken Walker is, but they did sign Leonard Williams and Devin Witherspoon and Derek Hall and Jackson Smith and Jigba and Rashid Shaheed. Mm-hmm. And with all of that, they were fine.
13: Yeah.
12: Is that, was John then wrong for letting Walker go? Like,
13: nope.
12: The difference here is Minnesota without Sam Darnold was bad. They didn't have a quarterback and it killed them.
13: Bad.
12: The Seahawks are 3-1, and I think are still likely to be major contenders for the
13: Super Bowl. And the cool thing, the way the NFL works, guess what? The Niners on Sunday, Denver on a Thursday, and then the following week is Ken Walker and those Kansas City Chiefs coming into this building. And hopefully at that point, the Seahawks streak continues of not giving up a 100-yard rusher. I mean, McCaffrey is going to challenge that this week. San Francisco runs the ball very, very well. Denver does not. So if you can get through McCaffrey this week in that Denver game, I am sure Mr. Nine's going to be motivated to be the first to run for 100 yards, which he's done in three of his four games this year.
12: That will be very annoying if that ends up happening. It'll also be hilarious if they hold him to like 42 yards on 12 carries or something along those lines. And that defense is, look, that's why we keep talking about the Seahawks the way they do. I do have some Brian Baldinger sound that I'm going to play you, but I'll wait on that. We'll do that after Washington Wednesday, which is in 20 after everything you need to know next.
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12: All right, Brock, Seahawks are not bringing in Joe Mixon. They had him in, they had a conversation, they gave him a physical, and then they were like, wait a minute, this is not going to work.
31: Meanwhile, for Seattle, they had a situation that is worth discussing here. Joe Mixon, the free agent running back, one of the biggest named free agent running backs, visited yesterday, and the Seahawks did not pass him on the physical. There was reports that they were going to sign him due to a degenerative foot issue that may never allow Joe Mixon to play again. The Seahawks elected not to sign him. And, Mike, this is not a surprise. This is something the Houston Texans have known. This is why he did not play his final year in Houston. And I would say whether or not he plays again ever is certainly up for debate.
12: Anytime you hear the word degenerative, it's not a good sign.
13: No.
12: Right? I mean, nothing is good about being degenerative in any way. You don't want to be a degenerate, and you don't want to have any degenerate parts of your body.
13: Who was the Seahawk that got labeled like with a degenerative knee?
12: Precise?
0: Abe Lucas.
13: Oh, Abe Lucas.
12: Oh, yeah.
13: And he's kind of put that in the past.
12: Yeah.
13: I think the Rams and Titans felt like Ernest Jones had a degenerative issue in his knee as mm-hmm. well. And he's put that behind. Jadeveon Clowney, there was always questions about bone on bone in his knee. And, man, that guy has piled together a lot of NFL seasons. But at this stage, and I think with some of the background, it does kind of feel like Joe Mixon's done.
12: Yeah, I would say this was almost like a last chance for him. So instead they bring in Ravens running back Dante, or former Ravens running back Dante McMillan. He'll be on the practice squad, played high school ball here for Chiefs South. And then it's all systems go. Like, let's start prepping for San Francisco. They're on the field later today for practice. We'll get an injury report a little bit later. The game is just enormously important, as Andrew Siciliano said yesterday.
3: The schedule does them no favors, but I still think the Rams are very much in the conversation at the end of the year. But I think this Seahawks-Niners game this Sunday is very much... I think the Seahawks-Niners head-to-head determines potentially home field for the NFC Championship game, much like the Seahawks-Rams head-to-head.
12: So I wouldn't say he's writing off the Rams, but he's looking at it and saying, I think the Seahawks and the Niners are the two best teams in the division, and that's why this game is so huge.
13: Mm-hmm. And you look at the schedule of the Rams and Seahawks, very different than what the 49ers have had thus far, right? They played each other down in Australia. That was pretty documented. And then it's been the Dolphins and the Cardinals. The Broncos are pretty good, but they got them at home. They get the Commanders at home. This is San Fran. Yeah, I mean, that third-place schedule is not the first-place schedule. And even the second-place schedule that the Rams have had have seemed to kind of match up against some pretty quality combatants of the NFL as well. So, yeah, this is in to be at home, right? You got to get these at home. Got to get them at home, even though you didn't get it in the opener a season ago.
29: Here's the second thing you need to know.
12: Baseball postseason continuing has been pretty darn entertaining. Dodgers using the long ball.
4: Hernandez throws this one. Deep left field. 2-0 Dodgers. Yet another postseason home run for Kike Hernandez, the 17th of his career.
12: Isn't that crazy? Kike Hernandez has 17 postseason home runs. I think he has 17 regular season home runs. It's just unbelievable.
13: Yeah.
12: Every year, that guy is just Mr. October. Incredible. Yamamoto's the same way. 10 strikeouts, only gave up a run yesterday.
13: Do the Dodgers just feel like JSN?
12: Like inevitable?
13: Inevitable.
12: They don't to me this year. I think it's inevitable they beat the Braves. I don't know whether it's inevitable they beat either the Padres or the Brewers. I don't know who comes out of that series, and maybe if the Dodgers win in four and it takes one of those teams five...
13: Right.
12: I just, those teams, the way they play, how hard they play, the style they play, it's baseball, who the heck knows what's going to happen, but I could see either of those teams given the Dodgers.
13: But to your point about home runs and such a harbinger that they are of these outcomes, they just have every guy in their lineup that can just be that guy at that moment.
12: Mm-hmm.
13: Right? From Freddie to Mookie to Kiki to Teoscar to, it's just the whole lineup.
12: I haven't even seen anything from Tucker, who was supposed to be one of their top couple of players. Ohtani, obviously. Jake Cronenworth hit the home run yesterday for the Padres, but Michael King was the hero. He gets the save, shutting down two innings out of the pen as a starter. Amazing. Goes the eighth and ninth. Preserves the win. So, you get all four series continuing today. Games at 1, 3, 5, and 7 o'clock.
29: Here's the third thing you need to know.
12: I can't be quiet about it anymore, Brock.
13: About the Nexus Pass?
12: I can be quiet about that. I can't be quiet about it anymore. I can't give you any more cracking little lights from last night or anything.
13: We have any Lane Lambert?
12: No.
13: Did Lane say anything funny after the game?
12: No, there was some decent sound from Brandon Montour, but no.
13: Okay.
12: It's not that.
13: What?
12: You know what I'm doing on Saturday? We haven't even really talked about this. I'm going to go see Rush on Saturday.
13: Very loud.
12: Well, that was too loud. Jeez. I don't know what's going on with the mixing. I'm not in charge of the mixing.
0: I can hear it.
12: Dear God.
13: You're seeing Rush?
12: Yeah, again? Right here. Climate Pledge. Can't wait. I know, second time on this tour. Obviously, I went down to L.A. to see them.
13: So you're driving up to Canada?
12: Yep.
13: Saturday.
12: In the morning. 10:30 game.
13: Play with just one game?
12: Just one game.
13: That's absurd.
12: Yeah.
13: And then you drive all the way back.
12: Yep.
13: And we go see Rush Saturday night.
12: That's right.
13: Wow.
12: Yeah.
13: Percentage you think of our listening audience
12: that likes Rush? I guess it's close to 90%. Yeah.
0: No.
12: I would get, well, Maura, that's enough. I would guess it's about 90.
0: That video I took of you and Justin nerding out, talking about synth, pre-synth and post-synth, got it had a lot of people that didn't seem to like it.
12: Obviously, Nick's not on the list, because Nick has turned off my computer, so I can't keep playing Rush.
13: It's Justin going?
12: There we go. Don't you just love his voice?
0: No.
13: Who's going to?
12: My friend Chris.
13: Yours. Oh, nice.
12: You don't love his voice? It's so sweet.
0: It's so weird.
12: He sounds great, man. Yeah. It's a little camera eye for you, Brock.
13: Yeah.
12: You want to come? Maura, you want to come? You want to come? I think we have an extra ticket. You want to come see Rush?
13: Big Bob. Rockstar Bob.
12: Bob hates Rush.
13: Oh.
12: I know. Sad.
13: I think Wyman kind of likes Rush, doesn't he?
12: Wyman does like Rush.
13: Yeah.
12: Yes.
13: Pick Wyman.
12: I could. Yes.
13: That'd be fun.
12: Wyman does like Rush.
13: Lefko?
12: Larry Gifford, old friend of the
13: Bump
12: show
13: and Stacey?
12: Here.
13: What do you think? Bump and Stacey Rush?
12: I don't
13: fans?
12: See either of them as being huge into Rush.
13: Yeah. Siraj? Lefko?
12: No. Doesn't pass the smell test anyway as big Rush fans. So I don't know. Well, no. Doesn't pass the smell
13: Maddie
12: test.
13: Maddie Nelson?
12: No.
13: Maddie Ice?
12: Could be.
13: Maybe.
12: Honestly, of everyone you've mentioned, maybe that might be a possibility. The question I have is, do I go back Monday? That's really the debate. They're playing again on Monday night. Do I spend $200 on floor tickets for Monday night?
13: No.
12: Why not?
13: You already saw them in L.A. as well.
0: I was going to say, didn't you just see them in California recently?
12: The thing is, I'm probably not going to buy. They're going to play the Sphere next year, and I'm going to save my money for that.
13: Oh, yes.
12: Next year, they're going to do a residency at the Sphere, and I have to. So I'm going to save the $200 on Monday, especially since I'd have to come in here Tuesday morning and be miserable. Nice. So, like, I'm not going to go Monday unless something changes. And I'll put that money into an interest-bearing account and put it towards tickets at the Sphere.
13: How different will the set list be Saturday?
12: Well, that's the frustrating thing. They've been doing different set lists each time.
13: So frustrating.
12: And I really, really wanted to... Brock, I know. I didn't get to hear Red Barchetta down in L.A., and I didn't get to hear La Via Strangiato in L.A. either. And I really want to hear both of those songs.
13: Right.
12: So if I don't hear La Via Strangiato then I might have to find a way to get tickets for Monday night. So, yes, I guess some of the decision depends on the set list on Saturday.
13: Appreciate it.
12: All right. Washington. Hey, if I get to bore you with Rush, you can bore me with Washington Wednesday next on Brock and Saul.
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6: I'm KXLY meteorologist Matt Gray. Stopping if you heard this before, it's another beautiful day in the Northwest. We've been on a great streak of warm days. Temperatures are back into the mid-70s for this afternoon. But the big cool down is coming. We'll see some gusty winds here on Friday, followed by temperatures only in the 50s for highs.
5: Calm.
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12: That's so nice, all these people who wrote in to tell me how much they hate Rush. 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
0: Wait, I thought 90% of people like them.
12: Yeah, but the 10% that don't really hate them.
0: Oh, it's vocal minority.
12: It's a vocal minority. Okay. That's right, Maura. Thank you. It's a very vocal minority. 206 gets it right. Hey, why is there Rush talk on my Tracker podcast? Great points. Well said. And we'll try to minimize the confluence of those two things. Mm-hmm. Instead, Brock will talk about the Huskies.
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13: Well, Salky, in many ways, The Huskies get to kick off the college football weekend. There are games. Last night, I don't know if you were watching Southern Miss and Troy on a Tuesday night. That was a good one down in Hattiesburg for Troy anyway. But as far as like the big Power Four conferences, the Huskies get this Friday night and the next Friday night. So kind of a unique little timing here is the Iowa Hawkeyes, after a stinging loss to Ohio State, hosting game day, all the energy, all the juice, all the celebration after Iowa, you know, started the year 4-0 and a big win on the road and everything else, hosted Ohio State, and Ohio State eventually ran away from them. And I don't know if you've gotten to watch the Ohio State receiver, Salk, Jeremiah Smith.
3: Yeah, he's unbelievable.
13: Holy smokes. He's got like JSN's body control, Marvin Harrison's size, and then like Olave Wilson, anybody else's just hands. And like, he's got it all. Like, he's got a legitimate, legitimate Heisman Trophy shot. In fact, I think if the season ended today, he's your Heisman Trophy winner.
3: That's never happened, right?
13: No, Lavonte Smith at Alabama did it a few years back. That was not a great class of people around him, as this one will be with other quarterbacks and such, but that guy is just different. Iowa didn't have an answer for him, so they lose, but they are... What's that?
3: Rocket Ishmael won.
13: Rocket
3: too,
13: did it.
3: Didn't
13: he? Yep.
3: Yeah, so
13: Rocket
3: I guess it's happened. My bad.
13: Yeah, that's okay. Stick to Rush. Yep. Iowa 4-1, 20th in the country, coming here on Friday night. I was a bit surprised to see. What do you think the line is for this game?
3: Even. Pick 'em.
13: Yeah. No, Washington is actually favored by 3.5. Which surprised me a little. I would have thought it'd be a little tighter than that. I'm also surprised that the total is 41.5. I don't know if either team is going to get near 21 points. Iowa still plays super, super salty defense. They are very, very physical. They are Minnesota-esque in their front. They do not typically give up big plays. They keep everything in front of them. They love their triangle sulk and their zone defense, always trying to get a 3-over-2, and for sure have eyes with their safeties and others on DeMond, who is the best threat right now for that Washington run game. So a little surprised to see more, maybe even more than the line, that total, because I don't think either team is going to get near 20 points. It's going to be gritty. It's going to be tough. It's Jed Fish, cut number 14. One thing you do know in college football, with all the turnover and all the change, you can put Iowa tape on from 1995 when we played them in the Sun Bowl to 2026. It's the same schemes. It's the same style. And in this case, it's Kirk Ferentz on that sideline yet again.
20: Though he's tough at home this week, because I think Coach Ferentz is my wife's favorite coach in the Big Ten.
13: Whoa.
20: Above me. So it's always been a little bit of a challenge there. She's always said that about Coach Ferentz, and the fact that he's been there for 28 years and the stability he's shown, and the fact that his kids all went to the same schools and graduated the same high school and graduated. Now their kids are there, and it's pretty special. And what he's done there is outstanding. You know, the seasons he's had, the ups, the downs, the constant ability to compete.
13: It's Bloody Monday. It's Tough Tuesday. It's the same D coordinator that's been there for decades with Kirk Ferentz. So truly, like legitimately, you know exactly what they're going to do defensively. They are also going to pressure. That has been a challenge for these Huskies the last couple weeks. It was 7 sacks versus Minnesota. It was 5 versus USC. It was an enormous sack on third down that Jed Fish, I actually commented on my Twitter about it. It's one that DeMond just got to get the ball out. He's got to just learn when there's times to know where your hot is, where your outlet is. And that was a point of emphasis for Mr. Fish talking to his quarterback with all the challenges around. Yeah, you've got to be able to handle and process that pressure.
20: Well, you can't be sacked there. I mean, the bottom line is you can't take a sack there. So, you know, there's situational football, which we talk every Friday. We actually showed a video of Dak Prescott in the quarterback meeting on that Wednesday of a coverage zero blitz with a free Mike backer on the 12-yard line, and just the thought process of, you know, where do you go with the ball if you're getting coverage zero in a situation like that. And we talked about you have to be able to retreat and you have to be able to throw the ball away.
13: Yeah, throw it away. Or in that case, on that third down against SC, he had a receiver running the shallow cross. If he gets to him, might score, and you might win that game. So that's the difference. Spent a lot of time with Peter Schrager talking about Brock Purdy's ability, because he's not a big guy now. right? Brock is, I don't think he's 6 foot tall. Mm-hmm. He's bigger than Damon. I mean, Damon is 5'8". He is really, really small. And it is imperative that you process, that you see. And when you get those looks, and you're going to get them Friday night from this very established Iowa team. They're not a blitz-heavy team, but when they do, they're creative. They're new every week. They will have a plan to take apart your protections and challenge his eyes and challenge his processor. And that will be a big key, because I think if they get to 21 points, Iowa may be down their quarterback. So it's not as if they're tremendously explosive. UW's defense has played very, very solid, kept them in all these games. So probably a one-possession game. Probably the team that gets to 20 wins it. And the Huskies better hope it's them, or it's a three-game losing streak that starts to just dig your season in a deeper and deeper and deeper hole.
12: Yeah, it starts to kind of drift away from you at that point, that's for sure.
13: But all if right. you find a way to win it, you get to 4-2, you go to Purdue, you'll be yep. favored in that. You find a way to win it, right? These young guys gain some confidence. Just, you got to find a way to win a really gritty, tough game Friday night.
12: All right, speaking of tough games that are going to be gritty and important and, you know, change the outcome of the season, Seahawks and Niners, obviously at home, 125 on Sunday. This is funny, because Brian Baldinger went on 95.7 The Game. You remember 95.7 The Game? We talked about them just a few weeks ago when they were in our target.
13: Number one.
12: They were the number one most subscribed to YouTube radio station, sports radio station in the country.
13: Yeah.
12: And we've kind of blazed past them by quite a bit now.
13: Hey. I mean, when you win,
12: I know.
13: Say little.
12: I'm just telling you what the facts. I'm not even talking trash. Anyway, they have Brian Baldinger on, and they were trying to get him to talk about, like, hey, here's how, you know, it's pro Niners. How do the Niners win? What do they do? And he just couldn't help himself. All he wanted to do was talk about how good the Seahawks were.
4: Yeah, they disguised their blitzes as good as anybody in this business. Mike McDonald is a master of it. They did it in the Super Bowl to Drake May. They didn't know any idea where it was coming from. And they've got two guys in Devin Witherspoon and Nick Emmanuel that can come from anywhere at any time, and it is a blur the way they come after you. So, you know, protection is going to be really, really key in staying out of the negative situations, because they feast on it. But this is, I think Jacksonville and Seattle are the two best defensive fronts in this league against the run right now.
12: Buying that?
13: Yeah, I am. They are so hard. I watched these things, Salk, and you remember this, and the audience that has stuck with us through the years, you remember how frustrated I would get. And Jake Heaps was in the same boat as me, like mm-hmm. how frustrated we would get at the simplicity of the Seahawks defense and the lack of evolution, especially after your DQ left. And it's like, well, that's fine. You got to deal with us, but us is not as strong as we once were, just older and injured, and guys had left, and yeah, news, you know, players that came in there that tried to step in for the Earls and the Cams and the Sherms. And guess what? They were not Hall of Fame caliber elite players that those guys were. And then you try to play base defense and just play these base defenses that just get picked apart. You just knew the QB to process, again, that word process, the game was like, that's too easy. He sees it pre-snap and he confirms it instantly post-snap, and there's nothing challenging there in Clint Hurt's system or mm-hmm. Ken Norton's system, especially. It was teams picked him apart. Well, now this is 180 on the other side of the pendulum. I look at those pre-snap reads, Salk, and I'm like, I don't know where it's coming from. Right. And they will overload one side and make it look like it's coming, and they'll sugar that side for the quarterback. And then all of a sudden, like, where are the numbers on the other side? And there's a light rotation. You watch Julian Love. And this is exactly what Kirk Cousins was sharing with us this offseason. Mm-hmm. Like, yeah, man, they hold it, and they hold it. And then even, like, post-snap, they hold it. And I think it was Michael Sean Dugar who tweeted out the final sack fumble. And he said, watch Julian Love on this play. And Julian Love is, like, in a two-deep look, Salk. And all of a sudden, man, post-snap and Herbert drops back. Mm-hmm. And he wanted to throw this deep in cut. And Julian Love is just sprinting. Like,
12: he's ready.
13: Takes that window away, and that's why he had to flush. And ultimately, Derek, you get the sack fumble that Hall recovers. Yep. So it's just this is the ultimate processing challenge. There's nobody that makes it harder pre-snap and post-snap, taking apart your protections with their plan, than this interconnected Seahawk defense. But there's also nobody on the other side right now in this league, through the weaponry, through protections, through the comfort of the system, that is taking apart defenses better than Brock Purdy. Mm-hmm. And his numbers back that up. To have zero sacks in four NFL games, and I don't care who you're playing, to have zero sacks in that opener was the Rams. and Myles Garrett and all those dudes. Like, he has not taken a sack in four games. That is the epitome
12: of getting the ball
13: out of your hands.
12: I cannot get over that stat. That really is incredible. Right?
13: Damon Williams taken 12 sacks in the last two games. I mean, seriously, and that's a lot of that's on that O-line, and they're not very good, and they're very young, and they're very beat up, and, you know, that's just Damon seeing it and feeling it and realizing, you know, when to dirt it and when to get it out and when to step up and move and do all those things. And Brock Purdy's got the master of it. He's the master of it, right? And he's a teaching tape for everybody else in the league to watch what they're doing right now.
12: I had some people offering me a ticket to come with them to Rush on Monday. Would you say yes to that?
13: Yeah, I definitely would.
12: You would. You say, okay, yeah, I'll take a ticket.
13: You know how and just hang out with these things. I'm a man of the people.
12: Is that a ticket you got to pay for at that point?
13: I don't know. Maybe you take them to dinner. Maybe you're like, hey, you want to have a little pre-funk beforehand?
12: I don't want to do that.
13: Maybe not a full dinner. Maybe a little pre-funk
12: beforehand. Maybe just like Dick's Burgers right there.
13: Sure.
12: By there.
13: Absolutely.
12: Like, I'll buy you Dick's Burgers and then I'll take your ticket and watch Rush with a stranger?
13: Absolutely. Why not?
12: I don't know.
13: So this is a chance for you to connect.
12: Is it? Is that something I want to do, though?
13: Wasn't that the beauty of our top five listeners?
12: No.
13: We got a chance to connect. Yes, it was.
12: No, it wasn't.
13: Yes, it was.
12: No, it wasn't.
13: Our guy from Dallas. We got Roger. We had our gal. Where was she from? La Center down there.
12: Right.
13: Like, we got to break bread with them and hang out.
12: Yeah.
13: Like, this is a chance for you to connect.
12: I know. I don't know if I want to connect that much.
13: What was his name? Dallas guy?
12: Steve the Dallas dude. That
13: yes,
12: guy was
13: you did.
12: Awesome.
13: So what if you love this guy or gal or person?
12: Yeah, no, that's true. What'd you say? Break bread. So I get a call last night. Probably close to 7, maybe.
13: And by the way, pause one quick second.
12: Yeah.
13: You know what else it is? It's great for radio.
12: Well, that's true. I could tell the story.
13: And it's a great story.
12: You know, it's money I don't have to spend, which is nice as well. So I get a call last night at almost 7 o'clock, which is 10 o'clock on the East Coast, right? It's from my dad.
13: Okay.
12: So if my dad goes to bed. He's old. He goes to bed at like 8:30 now.
13: 6:30. Right?
12: Yeah. I mean, he's like eating dinner at 4, lunch at 11 o'clock. And then by like 8:30, he's in bed. So I get a call at 10 o'clock his time. I get a little nervous. Right?
13: Yeah.
12: And I was out. I was with some people. Cecily was just about to finish practice. I was talking to some friends. And I was like, oh, geez, my dad's calling. It's pretty late there. Let me grab this and just make sure there's not an emergency or something. Yeah. Right? So I grabbed the phone. It's my dad. He said, what are you doing? I was like, well, I'm at the end of Cecily's practice. He said, okay, I just need to ask you something. I was like, oh, okay, well, it sounds like it's not an emergency. He's like, do you know the expression in the catbird seat?
13: Yes.
12: Well, yeah. He said, well, what does it mean? Like, well, I think it means when you're like, you know, poised and ready to pounce on something. He's like, is it the same as the driver's seat? Like, well, no, I don't think they're quite the same. Like, the driver's seat is in charge. The catbird seat is ready to pounce.
13: Is it? Or is a catbird seat on the pirate boat? The seat up
12: I don't know what it's the actual, anything. But doesn't that, to be in the catbird seat, doesn't that mean like you're in striking distance, ready to pounce? You're in a really good spot, but you're not necessarily in the driver's seat. That's how I take it.
13: I always took it, the catbird seat's like watching, is the watching out for things. It's got the bigger view of things.
12: Hmm.
13: Driver seat's obviously the driver's seat.
12: Interesting. I thought the catbird totally seat was like a cat getting ready to eat the bird.
13: I don't know. This is usually where Maura comes in
12: with
13: AI stuff. It's an intimate Michelin.
12: A position of great prominence, advantage, or control, similar to sitting pretty.
0: I've never heard this one.
12: You never heard of the catbird seat?
13: Never heard of the catbird seat?
12: Oh, Maura.
13: It's colloquial.
12: I'll tell you what. I'm going to have my dad start calling you on these moments when I think there's an emergency. And instead, he can call you and ask you questions about idioms and expressions. We'll do some trash takes right now.
5: Get it together. Don't look like trash.
6: Trash takes.
21: It's a bunch of trash.
22: Oh, gosh.
23: I thought it was trash.
6: On Brock and Saul.
13: Well, this is cool. So this is kind of fun.
12: Comes from the behavior of the gray catbird.
13: No, this is exciting. Your engagement. This is exciting.
12: Yeah, that was exciting.
13: Most users on Reddit agree that the expression conveys having the upper hand.
12: Right.
13: Popularized famously by broadcaster Red Barber.
12: Yeah.
13: And a Bill Thurber short story.
12: Yeah.
13: How about that?
12: James Thurber.
13: Is that what it's on?
12: James Thurber.
13: I said Bill Thurber.
12: Well, I don't know who Bill Thurber is.
13: Oh, okay.
12: James Thurber is an author. I don't know who Bill Thurber is.
13: Okay. There you go.
12: Bill Thurber.
13: I'm just reading it. It says Bill. What do you want me to say? Goodness. You question.
12: All right, we've got who won? Mora won. Mora won.
13: Mora won.
12: Running away with it.
13: Does our Coug?
12: Nick says he's got a trash take. You want to go first, Nick?
13: Does our 22-year-old Mercer Island lacrosse graduate have a trash take?
12: He does.
7: I can go first.
13: Okay.
7: All right. So I'm grabbing a clip from Deion Sanders' post-game press conference from their loss, I guess.
13: Speak of my language.
12: Yeah. You going to play it?
7: It's up and on. It's not playing.
13: Oh, it's not playing? Come on, man.
7: Well, I'll go second.
12: Oh, man. Done like a true Coug. Well, go well done. That is about as go Cougs as it gets.
13: Go Cougs. I'm looking forward to
0: it. I think he's got it now.
12: All right, let's try one more time.
13: All right, here we go.
12: Maybe.
13: Survey says
8: have you seen enough out of your guys this year that makes you believe that you're a team that can figure out how to win these games?
21: Yeah, we got one glaring problem. You guys know what that is. I ain't no fool. Like let's stop the shenanigans, man. We got one glaring problem. You guys know darn well what that is. And let's stop the foolishness. We got to play better at one specific position. That's it.
12: I don't know how to tell you this, man. I don't want to do this. I don't know how to tell this to you. I think that was Brock's trash take last week.
13: No, it was not.
12: It wasn't?
13: No.
12: Didn't you play me exactly the same thing last week?
0: No. Last week he was talking about a specific. He named the player and was talking about how he's not like where he needs to be.
12: So he did the same thing again?
13: Yes.
12: Oh my gosh.
13: Yeah, last week was with the 5-star Juju.
12: Oh, I thought he was just talking about the same person. I thought you were playing an old club.
13: No, back to back weeks.
12: Oh my god.
13: It's a 5-star QB's problem, and then it's Isaac Wilson's problem, and then it's everybody's problem. But no, it's not your special teams that had 8 men on the field. No, that wasn't it. No, it wasn't your team that left the game plan at the bar.
0: This is nice, Nick. Brock's arguing your trash take for you.
12: Well, Brock hates Deion Sanders, so that makes sense.
13: I do not hate anybody, Salk. How dare you? I don't hate anybody. I don't even hate Jim Mora when he hated me. I laughed.
12: You're going to go down the rock bottom and boo him?
13: Nope. But what a mess in Boulder. Right. Steaming mess.
12: Mora, what do you got?
0: Right. I'm going with Stephen A. Smith, which I usually would think is cheating because we know that he just likes to fire people up. But this one specifically, just because of the context, Lane Johnson, longtime tackle for the Eagles, announced his retirement. Apparently, it's reported he's been dealing with a personal matter involving loved ones. He said he would have loved to gut it out, but for his mental health, he needs to step away. And Stephen A., on First Take, just decided to kind of laugh about it.
12: Oh.
21: And now the brother sat up there, one of the all-time greats as an offensive line. And what did he do, Shaq? What did he do, Jordan? He went like this. You know what? I'm going to call it quits. Now he calls it quits. Not fourth season. Not an off-season. Oh, no. After being subjected to this, he said, life is a little bit too short. Need to focus. What did he say? His mental health? Am I making it up?
22: No, you're
21: am
22: right.
21: I making it up?
22: You're
21: did
22: right.
21: He say that? I'm just being short. So the brother, 4 games in to the 2026 season, a dude that has been in the league forever sits back and says, I need to focus on my mental health. And as an offensive tackle, Lord, you know it's bad.
0: So he's accusing him of just not wanting to be a part of the situation there. To make it even worse, Chris Long posted, like, Google Stephen A. and mental health. And you can see that he's talked about battling depression. And he's partnered with Huntsman Mental Health Institute. So I don't know why you would make this so trivial.
13: Yeah.
12: Do you think it's just too hard to come up with a hot take every day without having a moment? Like, is it just too hard to do?
13: Without being sensitive? Like, if you're trying to be sensitive to people?
12: Yeah, you just say you cannot do a hot take
0: but
12: every day and not say dumb stuff.
0: A cause that you've partnered with and spoken about yourself, to me that shouldn't be that hard to be like, let's not criticize people.
12: Well, that's a good point, Moore.
13: Yeah.
12: You know what James Thurber wrote, Brock, is The Secret Life of Walter Mitty.
13: Oh, that's a good one.
12: Yeah. That's good. James Thurber. James Grover Thurber. Better known by his name Bill.
13: Yeah, kind of hard for me to beat that one, just knowing the way sulky.
12: You never know. I'm open-minded. What do you got?
13: Terry Bradshaw.
12: Oh.
13: Terry's just...
12: Oh.
13: He, first of all, knocks over coffee onto Kurt Menefee on set. He's flailing with his hands, and he knocks over coffee onto Kurt Menefee and blames Kurt Menefee for knocking it. He's like, I didn't do it. And then they thankfully showed the video showing Terry's hands knocking over. And Kurt's like, how did I knock over my own coffee? Like, whatever. That's not my trash day. Just, this is, this, you got to be better than this, Terry. You bringing nothing. I'm sorry.
1: The starting quarterbacks are making over $55 million right now. But we see backups are 6-0 so far this season. Is there too much value placed on starting quarterbacks in the NFL right now?
2: Money?
9: No.
22: I don't think there's enough value on the backup quarterback. And I think it's the number one position in football. Over 60 quarterbacks started last year. It's a real, real need.
2: There are 32 teams. You cannot tell me there are 32 starting quarterbacks, backup or not, that are worth $50 million.
22: Well,
2: I totally disagree.
22: You need to let
13: Nobody's arguing. There's
12: right.
13: 32 guys.
12: I know. It's hard.
13: It's really hard. It's gotten like to the point where it's just got us.
12: He's just not following.
13: Yeah.
12: All right. So, yeah, I got to go with Mora. It's not, look, Brock, that one, I can't take Terry Bradshaw.
13: I know.
12: I know what you're saying. You're not wrong. It's just the poor guy. It's done, unfortunately.
13: Yeah.
12: And honestly, Nick, he gave it a run here. I mean, at first, I apologize. I thought that was just Deion from last week. I did not realize he had

0: realize he had done it again.
1: Yeah.
0: So that's close, but the Stephen A. thing's especially dumb. So we'll go with Stephen A. Moore is a champ, as always. But good job.
2: Thank you. Good first entry into it.
0: All right, we got to get out of here. Bump and Stacey are already crowding us. They are.
1: Do I see Bump's wearing a Rush T-shirt?
0: I don't think
1: so. Pretty cool.
0: No, I didn't see that. No, I didn't. I didn't see the Rush T-shirt or anything along those lines. But we'll turn it over to them. Thursday tomorrow, we got some. We got a big guest in the works.
1: KB's out.
0: Oh, he's out.
1: Yeah, it's baseball. I knew the kid. I knew the Kevin would be too tired. Got a little text in the air.
0: We got a text into EA. That would be nice.
1: That would be good.
0: That would be good. All right. Hopefully that works out. Bump and Stacey coming up next. We'll see you in the morning at 6 a.m. Until then, the hay
1: is in the bar.
0: See everybody.
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9: 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UCLA head coach Bob Chesney. 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
12: Well, hey, everybody. Welcome to this edition of the Rich Eisen Show, live on Disney Plus, live on the ESPN app. If you're listening live on this ESPN radio station, coast to coast, Sirius XM Channel 80 for those who have the satellite. It's great to chat with you today, 844-204-RICH. If you want to chat with us on the WeatherTech fan line, it's wide open. Got a lot on our minds here today. The San Diego Padres are still alive. They took 2 shots in Milwaukee, but they're still alive, and that series is just exhilarating to watch. It really is great. The Dodgers are back, showing everybody why they're the Los Angeles Dodgers, 2-time defending World Series champions. Tonight, the Yankees will try to get on the board like the Padres did, and the Guardians trying to make sure that the White Sox do not clinch their first playoff series win at home since 1906. They want to keep they want to keep that in the Teddy Roosevelt administration more than anybody else.
13: Keep that 120 years.
12: Good to see you over there, Chris Brockman. How are you, brother?
13: I'm great. We need a Braves win tonight.
12: Good to see you over there, Mike Del Tufo. What's going on?
14: Rich. Good morning.
12: PJ Jefferson, candles lit over there.
14: Good candles to see lit. You. LeBron James is indeed a Sixer, so I got that to look.
12: First one, he's not happy that Embiid's showing up late to practice.
14: That's not true.
12: Okay.
14: LeBron has already come out and said that.
12: Oh, really? Oh, okay. So Mike Breen doesn't know. He hasn't been around basketball.
13: And he's got a sore foot, right? Oh, okay. He's already injured.
12: Yeah, all right. Look. All right. No, that's for another day. We're going to start with another team of yours.
14: Oh, yeah. Imagine that.
12: Yeah. Because I've got my power rankings that I'm about to reveal.
13: And they play tomorrow.
12: The Cowboys play tomorrow. They're first up.
13: Let's go. Great.
14: Varsity early.
12: By the way, Kurt Warner's going to join us 18 minutes time from London. Early. From London, England.
14: Hello, bruv.
12: So he's going to be joining us shortly. And the Dallas Cowboys, everybody, getting ready to take on Tampa Bay Buccaneers, who are winless and without Baker Mayfield. Look out.
14: Yeah.
12: Certainly, if they're bringing the greatest offense there is to the field. Hey, listen, I love saying Gotti because it sounds like my home run call from SportsCenter back in the day. Plus, you know, having an acronym of Gotti
15: Mike and I from the New York metropolitan area all have a different sense of what that word would entail, imbue. The fear, the actual real fear, it would bring.
14: We all know
15: when we were growing up.
13: Yep.
15: At any rate, fascinating that the first time we saw Gotti unveiled this year was in New Jersey. It got buried underneath the stadium.
16: Ooh. Did they find it?
15: Different sort of metaphors being mixed. But at any rate, I kind of dig it.
14: You think these scripts are a joke?
15: Last week, it showed up in Houston in the second half. Not first half, second half. CeeDee Lamb caught a gajillion balls. He was targeted 21 times.
13: So many.
15: 21 Deion Sanders times he was targeted in that game. And he had a career day. And this is without George Pickens having scored a touchdown yet. Javonte Williams is even better this year than he was last year. So it's beginning to go. And I have to play this soundbite because this is great. Clarence Hill, our guy, who's been on this show over and over and over again, with the team 2-2, again, week one, not so much. Week three, you know, Gotti was in the Southern Hemisphere, and the head coach basically said, we Gotti overtime in our midst. We don't want to throw a touchdown here. Mm. If it's not immediately open, that led to a whole to-do leading into Houston, where they were aggressive and came out with a win. Yeah, exactly. Instead of going for the field goal to tie, they went for the end zone, which helps when CeeDee Lamb is getting wide-ass open every single time.
13: That's a technical term, yeah.
15: It is indeed.
14: Couldn't stop.
15: So this is a great exchange. Clarence Hill doing the questioning of Dak Prescott, who came up with this acronym, G-O-T-I, hit it.
17: Do you believe you're Gotti yet?
18: One more time.
17: Do you believe you guys are Gotti yet? Have you been Gotti?
18: So you're saying you don't believe we are yet?
17: I'm actually just asking you a question.
18: Yeah, so if that was, are you Clarence? Are you Clarence?
17: Are you, have you performed that way is what I'm asking. No.
18: I got you.
19: Do you regret the mantra?
18: No.
17: I got
18: no regrets. We're, four games in. I think we can get better. Am I complacent with what we've done? Absolutely not. Do I think what we've done, is it enough? Absolutely not. Do I still believe that that's who we are and that's who we're going to be? Damn right.
15: I like this version of Dak.
13: I do too.
15: I like this version of Dak.
13: I like Dak.
15: Year 11.
13: Rich?
15: Which is why if it's 4th and inches in week one, doesn't matter if it's the first drive of the season or not, go for it. Which is why if you've got one shot at an end zone in Rio with seconds to go, go for it. Which is why in week four in Houston, he's feeling it with CeeDee Lamb and you've got a field goal in your back pocket. Go for it. And they did. And they came up with a win. I like it. Clarence wasn't happy that he didn't get his question answered because somebody else jumped in with another equally valid question.
13: Mm.
15: Do you regret it? And then he basically did the Favre thing, which is asking a question and then answering it, and then asking a question of yourself and then answering it, and then asking a question of yourself and then giving two different answers. Basically saying, you know, do I believe that that's what we're going to be and what we are? Those are two different things. Defensively, they've got a backup quarterback in their house. And a team that hasn't won yet. They should destroy Tampa, with all due respect to the Bucs, who are a very, you know, cornered, talented in certain spots team. With a coach flat out on the hot seat, let's not lie. Let's not lie.
13: Yeah, no doubt.
15: And a defense that's even more talented with the Cowboys now that Joey Porter Jr. is there. Yeah. And on his Tuesday appearance on 105.3 The Fan in the Metroplex.
14: That will never not pop.
15: The old man with money.
13: Old man with money.
15: You can rely on the old man with money.
20: Mm-hmm. Bust the budget.
15: He says he might not be done adding.
13: Hey.
14: I have some suggestions.
15: Hit it!
21: I'm never shut down from trying to get something that would really advance the needle, especially one that could do it now and into the future. And again, I said at the start of training camp, I'm willing to put some things out there that are for today, lean more today than they would be 3 years from now. Well, that's the future we're talking about. So I'm open. We're open. We've got a trade deadline coming up when you can do some things. Let's see what happens.
15: Let's do it on the defensive side of things. Can they have a... What do I mean? Goditti? Can we get a Goditti to go with the Gotti?
0: Defense there. Or,
15: well, there's a lot of GDing going on when the defense is out on the field. But listen,
14: we just call it dooms.
15: I will just say this: aggressive Cowboys is the way through this year, TJ. Aggressive.
14: I know.
15: Aggressive on offense, aggressive on the play calling, aggressive on the talent acquisition, and aggressive on defense. That's it. Do not take the pedal off, because the NFC East, in my estimation, is open. It's open for business.
14: For sure.
15: The Eagles don't look anything like the Eagles in their championship season so far, even with a 2-2 record. Lane Johnson is retired. And we'll get to that later on. The Giants are 3-1 with the Jameis Winston experience. And the Commanders are 1-3. Currently, with their only healthy quarterback being their big, fat, Greek touchdown thrower from Rutgers. Now, the question is, where do the Cowboys sit on my power rankings? Because they were off the list at 1-2. Big win at 2-2. I've got my power rankings in my hand.
0: Oh, we're doing it now?
15: I'm doing it now.
0: Oh, let's go. Okay.
15: We're doing it live.
0: Come on.
15: Hit it. Rankings.
2: There are many like it, but this one is
9: mine. Power Rankings.
15: My Week 5 Power Rankings brought to you by SoFi. A lot of teams going from 1-2 to 2-2 that had some Super Bowl aspirations. Season saved. Are they on my Power Rankings? It's time to answer that question. I have only one 2-2 team on the list. Let's just give that off the top.
0: Oh, I bet we can guess.
15: Number 10 on the list. They're 3-1. I'm keeping the Raiders right here.
0: Okay.
15: I'm keeping the Raiders 10.
0: I kind of like that.
15: I do, too. They had the Chiefs in their house with a lead with 5 minutes to go. And then the old Raiders stuff happened.
0: Kenneth Walker called game.
15: Well, Walker called game, a fumble on a crushing special teams fumble. And then Kenneth Walker called game. Yeah. But they looked toe-to-toe. And I understand people are giving Clint Kubiak a little bit of the business because he says, yeah, we're leading right now. We're going to win the game. I don't care, man.
0: What's he supposed to say?
15: The same way that, you know, Matthew Hasselbeck years ago, we're going to take the ball. We're going to score. By the way, he was giving an old former teammate a little bit of the business as well, and a hot mic caught it. Listen, I'm not holding this against Kubiak. I'm going to focus on the fact that he has got them playing really good football. Complementary football, as they say, which means passing and running, which means offense and defense. The special teams did let them down with a turnover, but I'm not going to turn away from the Raiders right now, and I'm sending them east to take on the Patriots this week in a terrific Week 5 contest. That's truly another test, because they just took one in the chops from the Chiefs, stayed toe-to-toe with them at home. Now they got to go out east and take on a Patriots team feeling good about themselves. Let's go. Number 9 on the list, I don't care what you think. I don't care what you're going to say. I don't care what you or Cooper say. I don't care. The 2-2 Rams are ninth on this list because they are that good. They're that good.
0: I mean,
15: they are that good. They made their mistakes.
0: Philly is that bad.
15: Oh, but Philly in Philadelphia still has some really good players on defense. Okay? And the defense did its job in the second half of that game. And Kyren Williams is a difference maker, and so is Puka, and so is Devontae Adams, and so is their quarterback, just to name a few. And they're also, I'm looking over the steering wheel. Sometimes I look, I see into the future.
0: They played the Falcons tomorrow. Who are you taking?
15: I'm taking the Rams. Laugh all you, or you're taking the Falcons all of a sudden. All of a sudden. All of a sudden.
0: Best offense in the league the last 2 weeks.
15: Okay. Number 8 on the list. Up one spot, the Chicago Bears. Man, this guy Ben Johnson just keeps on clicking his pen, doesn't he? And then the offense keeps clicking. Doesn't matter who's out there.
3: Oh, my.
15: Yeah, oh, my is right.
3: Oh, my.
15: Kyle Manungai, you know, 30 carries, right down the chute.
3: Monster.
15: Okay, DeAndre Swift's a little banged up. Let's give it to him. Let's give it to Manungai. At some point, Caleb's coming back. I'm looking over the steering wheel there. Okay? Bears are at 8th. Up one spot, the Jacksonville Jaguars are here. Yeah, they're going to London to take on the Eagles and Texans. Okay? They're going to go on this run here, I think. Trevor Lawrence is just a different guy now with Liam Cohen in the headset and in his grill and in his film sessions and everything else.
3: Then
15: defensively, they get after you and they turn you over and they take you away. They take it away. Down 5 spots. They've been sitting atop my power rankings for quite some time, but I'm putting the Bills here. I'm going back and forth. I almost put the Bills above the Ravens, but the Ravens would have been dropped one spot after having won a football game, and I just can't do that in my power rankings. It's just the way I do my business. Can I tell you? So the Bills are 6th.
14: They are your rankings, so.
15: The Ravens are 5th. I'm putting the Ravens here. No change. Like the rent. Stays like before. The Vikings are 4.
3: Okay.
15: I mean, they're 4-0. I would potentially take, if the Vikings are playing the Ravens, Bills, Jaguars, Bears, Rams, I might take them over the Vikings right now just because of the way that their offense is playing under Kyler Murray. And I'm not ready to say this guy is never going to do it or can't do it. Right now, it's not pretty watching him do it.
3: Nope.
15: And you just got to keep throwing them out there. And a good way to keep throwing them out there is you keep winning because your defense is throwing everybody out of the club, which they're doing. And next up is the Saints team that just had the Falcons all over them in New Orleans when it was a night of nights. This is going to be a Sunday, day of any old Sunday. And I think the Vikings are ready to try and make the poor man's Josh Allen even poorer.
13: They better do something on offense.
15: The Vikings?
13: Yeah.
15: What do you mean they better do something? What does that mean?
13: I think they're going to lose.
15: To the Saints?
13: Yeah.
15: Okay. Number 3, up 3 spots of the defending Super Bowl champs. I understand they didn't look great in the final throws against the Chargers, but they certainly bounced back. And I can't wait for this Week 5 game. Home against the San Francisco 49ers.
3: Monster.
15: Indeed. Number 2, up 1 spot are the Chiefs. Ooh. And my new number 1 atop my power rankings are the San Francisco 49ers. Chiefs on a bye, Niners taking on the Seahawks. Vikings 4th taking on the Saints. The Ravens taking on Chris Brockman's favorite Atlanta Falcons team on Sunday night. The Bills finishing Monday night against my 9th-ranked Rams. The Jaguars in London against the Eagles, who are off the list. The Chicago Bears this week now up 1 spot at 8, taking on Green Bay and Green Bay in a big-time contest. And the Raiders taking on Brockman's Patriots. The only team that was on it that is now off it are the Denver Broncos. I'm not seeing enough out of Bo Nix right now to be straight up honest with you all.
3: That's fair.
15: Kurt Warner's going to have his 2 cents on that. My power rankings are brought to you by SoFi. Get your money right. Went back and forth. Do I put the 3-1 Giants or the 3-1 Browns on there? Thought to myself, Raiders play them right now? I'd take the Raiders. I really would. Thought about 2-2 New England. Thought about 2-2 Dallas. Couldn't do it. 2-2 Rams. They're in my club. And I don't care what you say.
13: That's not true.
15: I don't care what you say anymore. This is my power ranking.
13: Yes.
15: Just went Billy Joel on you.
13: You definitely care. I got to say, I am shocked the Chiefs aren't first.
15: Why?
13: I'm stunned.
15: Why would I leapfrog the Chiefs over the 49ers, who are now 4-0? And they keep on losing players, and they keep on chugging along. And if I'm Deebo Samuel, I never leave the warm embrace of a Kyle Shanahan-coached offense the rest of my life.
3: He's never leaving that team.
15: Ever. And Brock Purdy is currently playing the best at the position of anybody this year through the first month. And Kyle Juszczyk had his fine rescinded.
3: Wins all around.
15: So put that all together, the Niners are atop my power rankings. 844-204-RICH. Number to dial here on our WeatherTech fan line. We'll take your phone calls. But when we come back, London calling. See what I did?
13: Hey, man.
15: Kurt Warner next here on The Rich Eisen Show.
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0: on Sunday. They lost it 2 weeks ago against Houston, but have found ways to win. That's got to get eliminated. And then on the defensive side, they got a lot of young players that are playing over there. And so we've seen a whole lot better. The first 2 weeks, over 1,000 yards they gave up. And then they've cut that in half against Houston and did a nice job this past week. And so that'll be the other question, is a lot of those young guys having to grow up and get familiar. You know, talking to Coach Anarumo last week, he was saying, these guys know what their responsibility is, but they're not, you know, at the point where they can adjust to what the offense is showing them. And when they see a certain look or they see motion and understanding, you know, the nuance of being able to change and adjust accordingly. And so that's what he was saying, is that I think they have really good players. When they get to that point, you know, with Jonathan Taylor and, you know, if they get some of their weapons healthy on offense, I definitely believe they're a team that's, you know, viable to make a push for a playoff spot.
1: Kurt Warner here on the Rich Eisen Show. Our radio audience returned in the middle of his response about whether the Colts is a real team or not. Did Lou Anarumo mention that I went to high school with his sister and my brother went to high school with him? Did he mention that to you?
0: No, that did not come up in our production meetings. No. I talked to him a lot, too. I'm surprised that he didn't throw that out there.
1: He buried the lead. He buried the lead, yeah. Kurt Warner here on the show, hosted by a proud alum of Susan E. Wagner High School in Staten Island, New York, on this Wednesday. What did you see on film about Drake May? Is he back? Do we got a guy who's back now, Kurt?
0: Well, I'm not going to say he's back yet.
2: Come on.
0: But, I mean, all right, let's just take baby steps here. Baby steps. Right. Like, but he obviously played better, and he made some throws. I thought what he did really well in this last game was just use his athleticism. He played the position more athletically. And to me, that may be leaning back to, hey, let's get back to doing what you're comfortable with. Drop back. If you don't see it, go create and make some plays. And maybe that's the step that he needs to getting back to what we saw last year during the regular season in terms of the way he threw it and played inside the pocket was just, hey, go be yourself again. And that's what I saw in that game, is he did make some throws down the field, but more so than that, it was quick decisions, get out and create, make a bunch of plays with your legs when you're not seeing it. And it just felt like he got more into a rhythm because of that.
1: So if he's not back, then the Raiders have a shot this week? After having seen what we saw against the Chiefs? Because I think they're for real, right? I mean, I wonder what you thought when you watched that film.
0: I mean, they just continue. I mean, again, you know, the Raider Nation continues to let me know on game day morning a couple weeks ago how they said that the Raiders were fake. They weren't real because of who they had played and who they had beat. These last 2 weeks, to me, have convinced me of some things, that this team is better than I thought they were. They were very competitive this past week. They gave up some big plays. I think Kirk Cousins is playing some really good football. Brock Bowers back is a difference maker for this team. And they're playing some good defense as well. And so I think this team is for real also. And so I definitely believe they have a chance. But what I've seen through 4 weeks, I don't think I look at a team out there and say, hey, the Raiders can't be competitive every single week out. And so, yes, I definitely think they're formidable, against the Patriots, no doubt.
1: And so let's talk about a couple teams that are doing well, although one just lost in Denver. But let's go to the Vikings. It doesn't look like we're clicking yet. I know I'm going on a deep limb here or a long limb here with Kyler Murray. What are you seeing? What can you hang your hat on? Do you think Carson Wentz is around the corner at all, Kurt? I gave you three questions. Can you ball it all together for me?
0: Well, first of all, let's look at Minnesota as a whole. Their defense is balling out. Their defense is making it tough on everybody, and that's why they're winning football games. They're actually running the ball decent, which is, I think, keeping their head above water offensively and allowing them to, you know, score, you know, at least a few points, enough points. They haven't figured out their quarterback spot yet. You know, Carson, when he was in there, the one thing about Carson is he will give you some big plays. He also might turn the football over, or he might miss a number of plays as well. With Kyler, it definitely hasn't found its rhythm yet. Kyler, again, is a guy that needs to, I think, to advance from, hey, when the first read's there, Kyler can throw it as well as anybody. When that first read's not there, or things don't happen, you know, kind of when he sets his feet, if he doesn't see the picture down the field, he gets very impatient as a quarterback, and it's either take off and move or find a check down really quickly. And that, to me, you know, within the offense that KOC likes to run, you know, that's where Carson Wentz, I think, gives them an advantage, because Carson wants to hold the football and throw it down the field. And that's what KOC wants to do, especially with Justin Jefferson. And that's the brand of football that, you know, that they've played for years. And that, to me, is the disconnect right now, is that, you know, when you have to be patient as a quarterback, Kyler just isn't there yet, you know, whether it's, you know, throughout his career or there yet in the offense, to allow things to take shape and to trust the offense. And so right now it's very stagnant because they're not getting, you know, a lot of those big plays, and they're not really pushing the ball down the field. And obviously it's a big reason why they're not scoring a lot of points.
1: What are you seeing on film out of Bo Nix, Kurt, that might be of question here?
0: Yeah, you know, I actually just did a breakdown. I'm going to post on my YouTube page a study ball just, you know, from this past game. And, you know, because I know there's a lot of questions, you know, Davis Webb taking over. Is it Davis Webb and not Sean Payton? And, you know, what's happening early in games? Do people, you know, are they predictable? Do they know what's going on? Or is there something with Bo Nix? And this last game against the 49ers, I broke down five plays that happened in the first half. And there were huge opportunities on those five plays for Bo Nix to make a throw and set him up for points, set him up inside the red zone, maybe get some big play touchdowns. And he passed on all of them. And so just like I was talking a little bit about Kyler Murray being impatient when he gets to the top of his drop, this is something that I've seen with Bo really throughout his career. He's a guy that when he gets to the top of his drop, he wants to move. He wants to create. He wants to throw on the run. He feels more comfortable there. And so too often he misses opportunities that are coming within the structure of the play that's called because he's impatient with it. And if you go and watch the breakdown, you'll see there are five huge opportunities where I almost, you know, the guy's almost wide open, what I would call wide open in the NFL. And, you know, he's turning quickly and getting to his check down or turning and moving quickly instead of just letting that play develop and tying your feet to the route. And so, you know, you make two of those five plays in the first half and it changes the complexion of everything in that game. And so why is it that later in a game, when he's forced to have to do that stuff, when they're down, he plays such good football and he makes those kinds of throws, but he does it early in games? I think that's what Denver has to figure out, is why is he playing a little more frantic early, and how do we settle him down so he can make some of these plays and give us a better chance early in games?
1: How do you do that? I mean, Sean Payton sees it. There's no question he does, and there's no question he knows what it means to be aggressive, right? And
0: yeah.
1: So certainly the question keeps on being asked of him, when are you taking the play calling back? Which would quiet down if they start putting points on the board. But
0: for sure. The one thing I'll say is that, you know, I'll kind of just go back to my story, is when I started playing quarterback in high school. I didn't start till I was a freshman in high school. And I used to be a receiver. And so when I would drop back in the pocket, I would want to take off and run, just kind of like what I'm talking about with Bo. It's like, I don't want to stand in here and get hit. I want to go and create and move and make a play. And my high school coach designed a drill called the Kill Kurt drill. And the drill was set up where I could not leave the pocket. I had to drop back. I had to stand in the pocket until either a defensive guy hit me or I found a guy open on, you know, whatever, you know, concept they gave me. But we did that over and over and over again. So I would get used to understanding bodies, understanding the pocket, understanding the timing of plays. And, you know, ultimately it would become one of my greatest strengths. But I hated it when I was, you know, early in my quarterbacking career. And you wonder if something like that has to be done with Bo. Like, hey, Bo, there's no moving out of the pocket in this drill. You have got to stand in and you've got to let things develop. You got to tie your feet to things. You got to get comfortable with bodies around you and your feet set. And you got to make some of these throws. Because again, yeah, I've seen it for years that there's big opportunities there simply within the structure of the play that he misses because he gets impatient at the top of his drop. And so, you know, something like that to create, you know, a feeling like that's not an option. These other things aren't options right now. You got to play more conventionally.
1: I thought Greg Williams came up with that drill.
0: No. He was trying to knock me out so I wouldn't be in the pocket.
1: Well, he sent you to the NFL Network, I believe, if I'm not mistaken. I'm just writing notes to make sure I get that correct next time. All right, next up here, you're seeing the Eagles, Kurt. And you're seeing a team that has not done a lick on offense in the last two second halves against the Bears on that Monday night, and then 6 days later against the Rams team that came back and won. Lane Johnson, as I'm sure you're aware of, made the news across the pond, as we say, that he is retired. He's going to join you in a bus room one day. Mm-hmm. What do you think we're going to see out of these Eagles, Kurt?
0: I mean, right now, I'm not. I mean, they got so many guys out. You know, if Devontae Smith isn't able to come back from the hamstring, and Saquon Barkley, you know, isn't able to come back, and Bigsby, you know, getting surgery, and obviously you mentioned Lane and Dickerson's. I mean, they have so many issues from that standpoint. And, you know, as you mentioned, they're not hitting on all cylinders anyway. So what are we going to see? Who's going to be there? Dallas Goedert's not there. Like, so many of their weapons and guys that they've, you know, really hung their hat on over the past few years aren't, I don't think, are going to be playing in this game, or you know, maybe they get a couple back. And they're still trying to make that transition to Sean Mannion and this system. I'm going to be fascinated when we get a chance to talk to him to really see what the difference is, because I know Jalen Hurts has had six different play callers in 6 years in the NFL. But when I would watch film in past years, I still felt like the play concepts were very similar to what he had done, you know, in previous years. This year's the first time where I feel like it's different. Now, is that just, you know, what I'm seeing? I really want to know if that's the case, because you don't have your, you know, your favorite pieces, and you're trying to transition to a new style of offense. That to me is where some of these issues are coming from. And so I'm interested to see what we're going to get. How are they going to adjust with kind of their secondary playmakers offensively when they're already struggling? And then, you know, the defense played a little bit better the last couple weeks until the, you know, final two drives this past week against the Rams. But can they show up? You know, that's really been a calling card for them over the last couple years, and they haven't lived up to the billing this year. Maybe it's all about the defense having to step up and carry them for a little while their offense figures it out.
1: Do you want to take a moment to talk about Lane Johnson, Kurt, and the struggle that caused him clearly to make this decision at a juncture you rarely see a decision like this made? Kurt?
0: Yeah, I mean, obviously I haven't talked to Lane. I don't know all the ins and outs of it. You know, but obviously, you know, when you start, you know, mentioning mental health and what that means and the connotations there, I know there's a lot of people out there that don't fully understand what that can mean. You know, I can say, knowing through my family, that I understand that at a different level and how serious that can be. And, you know, you go through different things in your family, you go through different things after a long career, you go through injuries and stuff. You know, that to me, that's a very sensitive subject. And so I don't know all the ins and outs and what percentage was this and that. But when a guy starts mentioning those types of things, you understand there could be bigger things going on. And that's your hope for a great player like this. Everybody wants to see him on the field and would love to see him play longer, because he's such a fun player to watch and such a great dude. But more importantly than anything, it's taking care of yourself, making sure you're in the right position moving forward to live a great life and to be able to be there for your family.
1: Huzzah, Kurt Warner, plus one, to say the least. Meanwhile, Jacksonville's coming in feeling great about themselves.
0: Yes,
1: what a nice win against Cincinnati, to say the least, right? Yeah. They eviscerated New England and Cleveland to start the season. So last year, you and I are sitting there in London.
0: Yeah.
1: Rams are coming in fresh from Los Angeles. Jaguars were there all week. I mean, Travis Hunter had his first 100-yard receiving game and then got hurt a couple weeks later. But Lawrence looks like a different quarterback, like totally remade. What are you seeing, Kurt?
0: Well, you remember in the production meeting that we had last year with Trevor, where I was asking him, you know, what's different? Because it looks different. And you'll remember when he told us, yeah, this is the first time a coach has come in and taught me how to connect my feet to the routes. And I remember him saying that, and I was like, hold on a sec. Like, this is the first time in your life as a quarterback where a coach has said, hey, your footwork should be this because it connects to the timing of that. Like, I couldn't believe it. And he said, yeah, in the past. And I think that's a thing with a lot of these, you know, shotgun quarterbacks. is they've never really understood the mental timing. You know, when you start under center, you know, I take a three-step drop, it connects to a certain depth of route by a receiver. I take a five-step drop, it connects. So you understand this this mental timing. These guys that have lived in the shotgun world forever don't ever develop that mental timing because there's not a true correlation between snap and throw. And so when he said that, I was taken aback by it. But that's exactly what it looks like, is that he's finally being able to connect the mental, the physical, with the concepts they're running. We've always known that he's had all the physical ability in the world. And now you connect that with the mental stuff that we're seeing and the connection that, you know, Coach Cohen and him have within the system that they're running and the plays that they're calling. That to me has been the biggest difference that you see, is that he's truly lining up his feet to throws and he's confident to rip throws when he sees it. It has really been fun to watch. And then, you know, we talk a lot about their offense. Their defense is probably even better than their offense and has been better than their offense this year. So this team is without a doubt a contender, but you're right. Loving to watch the quarterback position. It has been fun, you know, to watch Trevor over these 2 years continue to grow in just the way he plays the game, but also the confidence in which he has every time he steps on the field.
1: Yeah. And they exude the coach's personality now. There's just no question about it. And lastly, I always ask you who looks best on film from the previous week. And I'm going to take a stab that it's the guy who we saw in Munich a few years ago, fresh off of his benching in Carolina, and now look at him. Can I take that stab? Was it Bryce Young? Did he have the best week on film to you?
0: I think he did have the best week on film. Okay. I didn't think it was a stellar week of quarterback play across the board. But yes, I mean, I even posted on Twitter as, hey, if we had to go back and do it all over again, you know, Stroud or Bryce Young, who are you taking? And to me, it's not like, hey, you know, one's bad, one, but a couple years ago, you know, Bryce really got raked over the coals and people talking about him being a bust. And, you know, we've talked about it on this show, you know, here for the benching and the things that he went through, that it has been fun to watch his ascension, his confidence, all those things you saw in college that to me made him the number one overall pick. Mm-hmm. You're starting to see again at the NFL level. And he's not there yet. There's still growth to be made, but it has been fun to watch. And he sustained it here for 4 weeks where he's out there making play after play after play and big plays. And, you know, Ted McMillan has really become one of those dudes as well and become his guy. And it's been a fun thing to watch that, again, we talk about quarterback development all the time in this league and how this league doesn't necessarily do a great job with it. This has been a cool story of a guy that you wondered a couple years ago, is he a bust? Is he done? You know, or is Carolina going to move on from him? There were some of those talks, and they've stayed patient, and they've allowed him to grow, and they've taken him through a benching, and he's learned from some different situations he's been in, and now he's, you know, continuing to move up the charts in terms of how well he's playing and where he fits in this league. And so, again, just another cautionary story to all these teams out there that a guy doesn't play well early, we think he should be a finished product, that maybe pump the brakes a little bit. Maybe it's going to take a little time to become Sam Darnold and to become this version of Bryce Young and some of the other guys we've seen in the league. And so I love stories like this because I think it opens up our minds to the possibilities with different guys and that everybody doesn't have to come in and be that guy right away, that, you know, you can take some time and still become a really good quarterback in this league.
1: Yeah, that 3rd and 14th connection with 3 minutes to go to McMillan, where he's throwing, he's moving to his right and he threw it. Put it where only McMillan could get it, and then he went and got it. McMillan's coming up in 17 minutes' time to talk about that and so much more. Taking Brenda out to dinner now? Is that what's going to happen?
0: Kind of a lazy day. It's a rainy London day here, so I'm not sure what we're doing. We hit Hamilton last night. We went out to dinner, and so it was a great night. It was awesome. So we've hit a couple shows. What?
1: I got a great question for you. How do the Brits take the king in Hamilton? I'm fascinated. Do they find it funny? It's not like it's still not hashtag too soon.
0: Not at all. The hit of the show.
1: You'll be back.
0: It was funny. We were walking home after the show, and Brenda and I were like, Wonder how the people here in London, you know, just think about this show as a whole. Like, you know, what do they know? What do they understand? So, we were kind of having a laugh about that as well. But hit of the show, like always, is the king. He was awesome.
1: All right, I know how it plays in America. Just don't know how that would play over in London. I appreciate you being my West End correspondent as well as the broadcaster, along with Jason Kelsey and Dave Pasch on Sunday on NFL Network, Eagles and the Jaguars. Great to see you, Kurt. We'll chat again next week.
0: You too, buddy.
1: Okay,
0: talk soon.
1: Best to Brenda. There goes Kurt Warner, everybody. 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

0: Brady. Goats of offense and defense in the history of Michigan football. Back here on the Rich Eisen Show. 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Weather tech fan line, everybody, here on the Rich Eisen Show. Austin in Lancaster, Pennsylvania.
1: Right.
0: What's up, Austin?
2: Nothing much. Thanks for having me on, Rich. I appreciate it. Mm-hmm. I'm a prideful Commanders fan coming from Lancaster. It's Lancaster.
0: Pardon me. So you know, my bad. I also, you know, I don't want the Amish getting upset with me either. So, or is it Amish? What is it? Did I get it right?
2: Amish.
0: Thank you. All right. So hold on a minute. Let me do it again. Austin and Lancaster.
1: Lancaster.
0: Pennsylvania. Is that better?
2: Great job.
0: All right, great. So now you could cape for your Commanders properly. What do you got in your mind here?
2: Okay, so hear me out here. I'm speaking from the lens of a prideful Commanders fan.
0: Okay, you have appropriately set us up.
2: Here's my hot take.
0: This sounds like it should be a higher register Thursday subject, but go for it.
2: Hot take is Commanders can win the NFC East, and I'm going to tell you why.
0: Okay.
2: I think if you put the Commanders in the NFC West, you're looking at the Cardinals sitting at the bottom at 1-3. I would essentially say that their season's over. You got the 49ers, you got the Seahawks, you got the Rams. They're not getting out of that. But the NFC East, on the other hand, you have the Giants at the top, which are the Giants with Jameis Winston, and he'll give you some good games, but he's also going to give you a lot of bad games.
0: That's the experience part.
2: Only the consistent.
0: That's the experience. It's the Jameis Winston experience, Austin. Let's not disrespect him. He's the starter now. He's the captain.
2: Oh, never.
0: Austin, I see what you're saying. It is a winnable division. No one's running away with it. The Eagles are in dire straits. The Cowboys are only a game in front of you. Had Jaden Daniels' non-throwing arm not accordioned in a freak accident, they could have won that game. They almost had the Eagles in week one, so there's enough there. I hear you. We just got to get some health out of the quarterback spot. You know, let's get Jaden Daniels in there playing a full four quarters. And Sonny Styles is the real thing. I think we can say that. What we were suspected we're seeing, you know. And so I appreciate the call, Austin. Call back if you don't mind. We're up at the end of the hour. I can't put it past. I know if that was an overreaction subject matter, I would say, it's a bit of an overreaction, but it's not out of the realm. No one's running away with it yet.
1: Right.
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0: 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Number to dial. Ted Heroa McMillan, the reigning offensive rookie of the year, and 4-0 Bob Chesney of UCLA football, all in hour number two, with the very funny Sam Richardson in hour three.
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3: Earlier on the show, Pro Football Hall of Famer Kurt Warner. Coming up, Panthers wide receiver Teteroa McMillan. UCLA head coach Bob Chesney. Emmy Award-winning actor Sam Richardson. And now, it's Rich Eisen.
4: All right, hour number two of the Rich Eisen Show is on the air. We just chatted with Kurt Warner, the funny and talented, as you've seen him in Veep and Detroiters back in the day. Now he's in the new Matchbox movie, if you will, on Apple. Sam Richardson in hour number three. Bob Chesney, 4-0 UCLA football head coach, getting set to take on Oregon this week in a big game for the Bruins. He's going to join us here as well. I've already handed out my power rankings. You know, the world of fantasy football. I talked to you about our guillotine leagues and stuff like that. The best ball league that we talk about where you just drafted players and they're on your team for the rest of the year and you can't switch them out. There's no trades. There's no nothing. You know, I'm in first place in that one.
8: I noticed.
4: Part of the reason is because I was wise enough to choose the reigning offensive rookie of the year for my team. And my goodness, was that just a cornucopia of fantasy points, actual points on Sunday Night Football. Teteroa McMillan, fresh off of his remarkable game on Sunday night here on the Rich Eisen Show. How are you, T-Mac? What's going on, sir?
9: I'm good. How are you?
4: I'm happy. I don't know if you heard the way I introduced you. You made me very happy, and I'm sure you hear that all the time. As well as from the real football conversation as well. When you're in the middle of a game like that, are you aware you're on a heater in a game like that?
9: Yeah, I mean, you can feel it. You know, the ball just keeps coming to you. And, you know, I guess, you know, good things just happen. So, you know, just kind of in that moment for real.
4: So you don't, because I know receivers on occasion can get vocal. Do you get vocal when you know you're open and you know you're red hot and you want the football?
9: Nah, man, I just work here, so you know that's not my job to tell them.
4: What do you mean? You just work there? You're working it there. You don't say anything?
9: Nah. I let you know the coordinators and you know they got people upstairs in the booth watching the game to. You know, to let everybody know what's going on down there.
4: Okay, and your relationship with Bryce Young. Walk me through that. Your just on-field, off-field, your relationship with your quarterback, Teteroa, is what?
9: So, I don't know. We just cool people, I guess. You know, obviously, both of us being from Cali, kind of just got that connection already, that chemistry, a lot of similarities. But, you know, he's a cool dude. You know, he's always the same dude. You know, he doesn't get too high, too low. You know, he treats everybody the same, humble, kind, genuine type of person. So, you know, definitely easy to connect with.
4: And another walk-me-through situation here. 3rd and 14, 3 and change to go. You know the Lions want the football back because they would have a chance to potentially win the game. Walk me through that moment, huddled to you grabbing that football where only you could, please?
9: Really just, Bryce called a certain play for that situation, 3rd and 14, got to get the first down, got to convert, obviously to keep the ball away from the Lions. And we got cloud coverage. It was really more just a in the moment trust thing. You know, Bryce trusted me to make a play. He threw it in a spot that nobody else can get it but me. And, I was fortunate enough to catch the ball and keep my feet in bounds.
4: Did you know both feet were in bounds as you caught it?
9: Yeah, I knew.
4: You seem like you don't want to pound your chest a little bit here, but you do know what wide receivers in the National Football League normally do. They pound their chest a little bit. T-Mac. No?
9: I don't know. That's just, I don't know.
4: You're not a chest pounder? You're not anything like that? But there, you must have some sort of drive that's second to none. Can you walk? Do you have that, you think?
9: Really, I'm just enjoying. I'm blessed to be where I am. Obviously, not too many people get to have the opportunity that I have. And at the end of the day, it's just a game. We just having fun doing something we've been doing since a little kid, and we just so happen to get paid to do it. So, a win-win situation for all of us, for sure.
4: And where is your offensive rookie of the year trophy award? Where does it actually reside?
9: That's still in the case.
4: What do you mean? What? What?
9: No, they just sent me a little package. It's in a nice little case.
4: Right.
9: Obviously, you got to open it up and see the. I probably only. I looked at it one time and I put it back in and then just put it in the cabinet.
4: with what? The bread and the cookies?
9: No. That's a separate cabinet.
4: Okay.
9: That's the pantry.
4: Okay. All right. Why do you have it in the box? You should put it on a shelf. No.
9: I don't know. I think it's a little conceited when people have pictures of themselves or awards that they've won hanging up in their house. So I don't know. That's just me. But
4: Okay. I'm going to just leave right now to put that one single Emmy I won back in 1996 away.
8: I'll get it. I'll get it in the break.
4: Yeah. I feel ridiculous. The green room is filled with stuff.
8: We'll put it away.
9: No, that's different. That's at the office, though, ain't it?
4: True. Yes.
9: Yeah. That's not your house. Okay, yeah, it's different. It's not your house.
4: I mean, it's not.
8: We're here a lot.
10: Well, everything here, your wife won't let you.
8: Yeah, so, it's a little bit different. So
4: Yeah, it is the office, but, it's on display. Shouldn't you bring it to your locker then? That's your office. No?
9: Nah. Nah, I can't bring it to the office.
4: Okay.
10: Moms didn't try to get it?
4: Yeah.
10: Put it up in Moms?
4: Yeah. What about your folks? No?
9: No, honestly, I'll probably just give it to my mom is the one with all my awards, really.
4: Okay, I bet.
9: That I won.
4: Is that's in a the ancestral home of the McMillan family, pretty much? Is that where it is?
9: Yeah, I guess so. My mom really just steals all my memorabilia that I've earned throughout my years of playing football. So she can have it.
4: It's called a mom prerogative. And I did meet your family briefly on the way to the draft in Green Bay. We were on the same flight from wherever we connected. So I did meet your family briefly, and I'm sure that was a big moment for you. What has it been like being a professional, Ted Earl McMillan, and doing what you've been doing already so far for you?
9: Nothing's really different. The game hasn't changed. It's still the same game. Just obviously in a different scenery, being able to be in Carolina, being able to be at the top of the top, playing the best of the best, it's a blessing. Like I said earlier, it's just a game, man. We just playing something that I love doing and getting paid for it. So that's a win.
4: What are your goals? Do you have them written down somewhere?
9: Nah, I don't got no goals. Really, my goal is to win. you know, my first playoff game. For sure.
4: Sounds like to me, listen, we've never spoken before. We've never really met except briefly in that, I guess, you know, airport terminal. Seems like you keep it simple. You know, you keep your award in a box. You come to work. You don't have your goals written down. You just want to ball out. Is that, have I gotten it right? You just keeping it straight and simple?
9: Hey, life is too hard, man. You got to keep it simple.
4: Okay. All right. I appreciate that. And then I guess last one for you. How far do you think this Panthers team can go?
9: Only time can tell, but, you know, we have a lot of talent on this team, both sides of the ball, a lot of playmakers on offense, a lot of dudes that can go on defense, but at the end of the day, it's on us. You know, it's us versus us. You know, we got to make sure that we come to work every day, be consistent, stay humble, don't get complacent, and you know, try to take this as far as we possibly can.
4: Well, I don't think you're going to have any problem with the stay humble part. My gosh, right. That thing's in a box. All right, here's what we're going to do. You and I are going to talk again on this show, and you're going to bring the box. I want to see it. I want you to open it, and then you could just close it.
8: You can send it to us. We'll take it.
9: How about this? You can hang it up next to your Emmy Award. How about that?
4: Really? You want to send it to us? I mean, we'll take it.
9: Nah, I can't do that. My mom.
4: She'll be like, wait a minute.
11: Mommy, please.
4: What are you doing? And we definitely don't want any trouble there.
8: Nope.
4: Hey, congrats on that great game. Obviously, I know it's just one, but it's great to see. You know, put that out there. It was the first, I think, Sunday night home game the Panthers had in a decade, and you balled out, you know. And so I know that's the way you get more of such games in your house because of stuff like that. So congrats on that, and I appreciate the time.
9: No, I appreciate you for having me, and I'm glad I could help you in your fantasy league.
4: Hey, you know what? That means a lot. That means a lot. I'll let you know. I'll keep you up to speed. Listen, you keep doing what you're doing. I'll be very happy, man. Very happy.
9: I'll make sure to think of you throughout the season.
4: Should we come up with something like a sign?
8: Yeah.
11: Like a dance.
9: Stay rich.
11: Ooh. Stay rich.
4: Ladies and gentlemen.
11: You know what? The guy I played had Tetaroa.
4: Oh, is that right?
11: Yeah.
4: Oh, how'd you do?
11: Well, I lost by 0.4 of a point, but I'm holding against you. My man was ball. I appreciate it. I was watching the game and loving it. I was loving watching you go off. I can't front. So, yeah, I don't hold that against him.
4: To a point.
9: Sorry, not sorry.
11: Yeah, don't be.
4: Sorry, not sorry.
11: Like I said, you put on the clinic, my G, so I was okay with it.
4: So do you appreciate get something for NFC Offensive Player of the Week that you can put next to the box that's not opened? Do you get something? Do you get like a certificate?
9: Maybe just a few. I get posted by the NFL. I get posted by the Panthers and get some claps, I guess.
4: Okay. All right. I don't know. So just to get more things, just put on the shelf and keep balling out. Again, great to have you on the program. Look forward to the next time. Thanks again, Tetaroa.
9: I appreciate you.
4: That's T-Mac.
11: Stay healthy.
4: They're in that building and then across the football universe. Right here on the Rich Eisen Show.
8: Yeah, I have him in the Dillingham League and propelled me to a victory.
4: That 3rd and 14. Because, as we discussed the other day,
8: that would have added an extra minute or so.
4: No doubt.
8: Yeah.
4: And much better field position than the Lions wound up being in their own 13.
8: Right.
4: No doubt. Now then.
11: Rich, I went up against Bijan and Tetaroa.
4: That's why you lost.
11: Yeah.
8: Jeez.
11: Yeah.
4: Mike. Would you ever take an Emmy and leave it in the box?
11: Right.
4: Ever.
12: Very funny. I have 4 boxes at home that
4: my God.
12: But they're not in the box. They're all
4: you keep the box. The box is very nice. They did,
12: yes.
4: The box is like some mahogany. It's beautiful.
12: Yes.
4: Because I know that from the NFL 100, the NFL Films people were nice enough to
12: which you give deserved me for that, 100%.
4: That was nice enough for them to do awesome. To do that. But, you know, other than that,
12: yes.
4: I don't know what the box looks like. I see others carrying it.
8: Yeah,
4: you know, when I leave early or late.
12: One's still in the box.
8: We're normally at the end.
4: Yeah, they normally make me wait till the end.
8: Yeah.
12: One of them's still in the box, broken in pieces.
8: Okay.
12: So,
4: that's because your ex-wife threw it at you. Yeah. Good to know.
8: Fix that.
4: Is there a trade that just went down?
8: Oh, a trade did go down just now. Kind of a big one.
4: Hold on a minute. Do you want to give the whole treatment?
8: Yeah, let's do it.
4: Breaking news?
8: Yeah, let's do it.
4: Okay, Mike,
13: here it comes.
14: Oh, and Maria, I see... Breaking news.
4: All right, one of my favorite drops.
13: Okay, two teams, you know, big teams, big playoff hopes, Super Bowl champion teams. The Eagles are trading two-time Pro Bowl center Cam Jurgens and a seventh-round pick to the Ravens for a 2027 fifth-round pick and a 2028 second-round pick.
4: Boom! Wow.
13: Jurgens is still in concussion protocol. He's not going to play this week. He's going to make his Ravens debut in 2 weeks against the Browns.
4: Well, one would think here that this is without a doubt something the Eagles wouldn't do with their offensive line already in flux. You know, man, that is wild. And Cam Jurgens, you know, who was the guy that was filling the role, if you will, the shoes, the very large shoes of Jason Kelce, mm-hmm. being sent to the Ravens a day after Lane Johnson retires. That's a surprise, to say the least.
13: Yeah, Drew Kendall now going to
4: play. I know he hadn't been performing well at all, and this offensive line is just not the same from the coach Jeff Stoutland being, you know, sent down the road to what it looks like now. And the Lane Johnson retirement, while, you know, surprising or shocking, because you never really see somebody who's a first ballot Hall of Famer 4 weeks into the season say, I'm done. I'm not playing anymore. And the conversation being in any way, shape, or form looked at through football sounds either tone deaf or downright missing the point. Because Lane Johnson retired, as he said, and we all suspected, because he's been speaking about his own mental health for quite some time, born out of mental health issues, is the way that we always phrase it delicately when we talk about it in the media. And, you know, he Instagrammed out a farewell and an announcement that, you know, was unsurprising when he mentioned how, you know, I deeply wanted to gut it out. He's given it my all. Wanted to gut it out for one more year after 14 years to take the field with my brothers for one last season. But after a lot of reflection, I've realized that my personal and family priorities in my life have changed. Right now, it's critical that I focus on my mental health. And he said that he basically could not give the head and heart 100% in the game. And that his heart is telling him to say goodbye to football. And again, it is fair to say, you know, a football conversation out of it. And what will they do as with an offensive line without Lane Johnson? But to say that part of the reason why he did retire is because there was no shot for the Eagles to win it all this year based on what we're seeing for the first 4 weeks is beyond the pale, quite frankly. Lane Johnson's been dealing with this issue for a long time. In 2023, he phoned into the show before we had Zooms and had this to say on the subject matter.
14: I just think, you know, obviously, maybe as hard as I may work in my profession, I think developing the person, you know, outside of this game is ideal. I think a lot of players, maybe in general, you know, maybe play a whole career in the NFL and don't really kind of adapt to what life after football might look. And sometimes it's a tough transition. So putting everything into perspective, I think with, you know, I work with a sports psychologist, you know, I talk to therapists and, you know, as reluctant as I was to try it in the beginning, I found out, you know, I was able to maybe peel back layers of myself and become a better, you know, father, become a better friend, become a better teammate, you know, everybody kind of involved.
4: Mental health problems. If you know somebody who deals with mental health problems, you know, this is no laughing matter. This is no joke. We all deal with it, I think. Maybe you don't. You might not know that you do. But it's no joke. And if he's decided 4 weeks into the season, I can't suit up today against the Rams, and it gets out there that he's not playing due to personal issues, and at that point in time, we all who knew Lane Johnson, you know, either tangentially or well enough, probably knew what that meant. And then the retirement announcement made it official. And I know in this day and age where we view football players, athletes in general, but football players as tough. We're tough. They're tough. And that mental health issues are something that you could get through because you don't see a cast or a crutch or a brace. You know, it's something you don't see. But I'll guarantee you, anybody who's hearing me right now who has a family member who deals with mental health problems, you see it, you feel it, and it crushes you because you want to help that loved one in the worst way. And sometimes you can't. You just can't. And the person who you want to help is also on occasion incapable of receiving that love and help in a manner that's helpful to them. And sometimes they don't understand why. It's awful. So the fact that he's retiring for this, I think is, you know, commendable because he knows he's got to deal with it. And football is now the impediment. I'm sure he would love to play football with his teammates and be happy and enriched another year with the salary. I'm sure he's just, for whatever reason, seemingly cannot do it. And that's not weakness. It's something he's got to deal with and step away. And if you're saying he's doing that because he's looked around and sees, I got no shot to win one more ring, I'm out of here, you're missing the point of all this. Completely missing the point. So I send my best to you, Lane Johnson, and your family. And I hope you, you know, come out of this process the way you want to on a daily basis. You know, Jay Glazer always talks about gray days, waking up and there's a gray day and you don't know why. Hopefully it's just sunny days in Philadelphia. Or hopefully it's always going to be sunny for him, and we'll see you in Canton the first second you will be able to, because he's that good. Take a break here on the Rich Eisen Show. 844-204-RICH. Bob Chesney of UCLA Football when we come back. Many people's first serious relationship didn't start with a kiss. 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Or perhaps it was love at first hike. 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

0: 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We have this gentleman on just after he was hired out of James Madison by UCLA, and now we're four games into the season, undefeated, 4-0, getting set to take on Oregon in a big game. Ladies and gentlemen, back here on the Rich Eisen Show, head coach of UCLA football, Bob Chesney. How you doing, Coach?
1: I'm doing great. Thanks for having us back on. Obviously, a big one coming up this weekend.
0: No doubt about that. First things first, before we get to your team, the coach at Oregon, Dan Lanning, let it be known that you called him after Dante Moore got knocked out of a game in USC and offered to go see him, take care of him if he was staying over in LA in a hospital. And I'm walk me through what you saw and what caused you to pick up a phone, Coach.
1: Well, I think, first of all, I'm pretty sure that Dan would have done the same thing. That's A, right? I think a lot of coaches possibly would. That's just kind of my upbringing and where I'm ultimately from. I feel like taking care of people is the most important thing that we can do in this profession overall. And I know what it's like to leave a guy behind and to get on a plane and go home, and especially a guy of that profile. And then depending on how he was doing, waking up or being in some hospital, that you're unfamiliar with people you don't know, is never a great thing. And I've had a chance to meet him on an occasion or two now from being down in the Big Ten media days. And I just felt like, as a coach to a player, being there and being present, I probably, if the word was go ahead, I probably would have brought Nico with me, and made sure that we were, just representing and making him feel a little bit comfortable. We had the day off, and I think it was the right thing to do.
0: So did you know Dan Lanning at all? Did you have to reach out to get his number? Like, what happened?
1: No, I have his number, and I had a chance to meet him at one of the Big Ten spring meetings. We all got a chance to hang out a little bit late that night and, got a chance to meet him a little bit more personally, but then played against him at JMU and obviously then met him then and met him at the spring meetings, and then had a chance to just stay in contact from all the texts that we're in, the group chats that all the head coaches are in. So know him, I wanted to say, extremely well, just knew at that point in time that one of his players might have needed help, and I was willing to do that.
0: So what did he say in response?
1: He just said thanks. He's fine right now. I think he'll be out of there, sooner than, probably later. But if not, I'll give you a holler. And then he sent me a message the next day, said he's on his way home. Thanks for the offer.
0: Okay. Look at that. I mean, it's just, that's the kind of way I wanted to start this interview, because obviously you guys are playing against one another, but it's just fascinating to me that sometimes lost amongst the wins and the losses and the portals and the NILs is just the humanity of all of it,
1: Yeah. And I think, too, when you think about, the profession in general, people pick up and move their whole families like ours here across the country, and however many other families came with us, moved straight across the country. And I think that, this still is a people business when it's said and done. And I think that as much as we want it to just be about scheme and how smart we are as coaches, it is a people business. And the human element is the strongest part of any great organization.
0: So what, obviously, wins and losses is what we do pay attention to in the media, for sure. And you guys at UCLA and Westwood being 4-0 to start the season means clearly what you are selling is being bought by your players and everyone else around you. What do you think has already taken place rooted in Westwood that you wanted to have root, Coach?
1: Yeah, well, I think the first thing was just trying to figure out where this program was, how alive it was, or how dead it was one of the biggest things. And I think coming in here, I knew I personally had to dump a ton of energy into this. I knew that our coaching staff had to do that. I knew that our players had to do that, not only be involved in this building, but on campus and then also in the community. And those were all things that, were things that I'm very passionate about regardless, but I thought I'd be the one bringing all the energy, and it would take a while to have people reciprocate. But man, I don't care if you're a 80-year-old, you know, Bruin alumni lady, you are just as excited as the, you know, 25-year-old ex-football player, you know, that is watching what's happen now. And I just, that's been the most impressive thing to me, is as many opportunities as we had to, you know, get out in front of our fans, get out in front of our alums, get out in front of, you know, the community. The energy that's reciprocated is absolutely phenomenal. And I think that's where a lot of this starts, a belief, and then back it up with the work and make sure that you bring the right effort and energy every single day. And that's what's happening here.
0: And obviously consistency from you, that's crucial and that's key. So what did you see that was, if you use the word dead, that you think is now alive based on what you've seen?
1: I'm not saying, I was saying that's something I had to evaluate immediately when I got here. Is it alive? Is it dead?
0: No, I got you. Listen, I don't want to put you in a position, but, let's be honest. I mean, things were not going very well for the program and for a while. So I guess what were things that were not working prior that you think, over the last few months have led to a 4-0 start for you?
1: Yeah, I think just overall our standards, you know, what we're going to do on a day-to-day basis, how we're going to treat people, how we're going to take care of this building, how we're going to take care of everybody that touches this program. I think those are things that get missed when you often feel entitled or you feel like the world owes you something. That's not the stance that our players or our coaches take. It's about how do we keep giving more and giving more. And then in the end, it's funny, the more you give, the more you probably get. But for me, it's never been about just what can people do for us. It's what can we do for people. And I think when you find yourself in a program that just keeps giving, taking on more strain, you know, struggling a little more so that other people could struggle a little less, and doing it all with as much, you know, positivity and energy as you can, that's ultimately what I think was missing, and where we're finding ourselves with some low-hanging fruit that fits what we are, you know, naturally as coaches and players that join this team, and understanding at the root of this all is the desire to win a Big Ten championship. Not only that, but to put your team first, your teammates second, and yourself last, and those are all things we've all agreed to from day one, and that is what you're ultimately watching, in my mind, come to fruition.
0: Big Ten championship this year? Like right now? Right now?
1: Man, I'm not putting any limits on us, and I don't think you should either. I don't think anybody should. I think this is about us being in a position where we're going to give everything we got every single day, and I don't know that anybody has to predict numbers or, you know, say what we can and can't do. We'll handle that on the field, and we'll handle that by how we practice each week and by how we play, you know, how we practice all week and how we play each weekend.
0: I'll tell you what, one thing that definitely works in the Big Ten, having been around it for three decades as I've been, since showing up on the Michigan campus in 86, is a run game, that's for sure. And you certainly have one right now, the three-headed running back monster, if you will, that you're building. What do you think's working on that front, Coach?
1: I think a lot. I think that ultimately our coaches are doing a phenomenal job. Coach Kennedy and Coach Smith and all the other staff in there, just they design a phenomenal run game every single week. They make sure that they dress it up nicely so that you don't see it exactly the same. But at the same point in time, you know, there's a lot that's put on the quarterback to get us into the right call. If we have two calls in a huddle, it's got to be his job, you know, to get us to the right one. And he does a really good job of that, whether it be run the run or run the pass or pass to run. Those are all things that end up on his plate. And he's very capable of doing that, which is something, you know, that we were wondering if he had that. And he absolutely, you know, has that intellect and that football acumen to be able to handle that. And then I just think the toughness that our offensive line plays with. The running backs will, you know, get the credit, but I think every single one of them would walk right down the hall and give the credit back to the offensive line and the tight ends, and just how well and how hard and how together they play.
0: Yeah, first nationally in rushing touchdowns, third in yards per carry, fifth in yards per game. Wayne Knight, you're not the only James Madison transfer around there. What did you see from that kid that you're like, come with me and let's plug you in the Big Ten?
1: Yeah, you saw a lot from that kid. You know, he was, and I think that Oregon game a year ago sort of shined a different light on him. He was, you know, just running roughshod through the Sun Belt, and it was hard to tackle, very physical, you know, gets to full speed very quickly, could kind of hide behind the O-line a little bit, and does all these things that make a running back dangerous, and he's, you know, really, really good. We got to that Oregon game then at the end of the year, and he still held his own at that moment in a team that obviously we were were, you know, decently outmatched with, we still, you know, were able to do some things, and a lot of it had to do with him. So I think that gave him the confidence. We always had the confidence in him, but gave him the confidence to know that he could play at this level.
0: I had Sean McDermott on my show last Friday talking about Chiefs and the Raiders as an upcoming game in the NFL. And again, I know I'm talking about the professional ranks here for a moment, but it's an analogy. I think it's kind of an equivalent to. He said it was a buy-in game for the Raiders, and that what Clint Kubiak had already preached, clearly the Raiders had bought in on it. But to beat the Chiefs, it was a massive opportunity for the buy-in to explode. Do you think this is a similar situation going up to Oregon for your Bruins this week?
1: Yeah, I do. I do. And I do because I understand that we're, you know, 4-0. We're not 4-0. You know, what kind of 4-0 are we is what people are asking, right? And ultimately, what are we going to be when we get into this game? A lot of people still don't know if they should believe or not. And I think that this is a game that gives an opportunity to a lot of people to truly believe in what we're doing here.
0: Okay. And who from the UCLA alumni base has reached out to you the most over the last few weeks or months?
1: I think a lot of people have, but the one that reaches out probably the most, more than anybody, is Doc Roberts. He's constantly reaching out to me and constantly staying in communication with me, and doing what he's got to do right now, obviously with the Dodgers, but at the same point in time, he is a guy that I lean on a lot, and I think we see the world of sports the same way, and I think we see the way to treat people, you know, very similar as well. And I think that's the thing, that we're just a really, you know, good natural bond between he and I, and I'm his biggest fan, and he's ours too.
0: That is so cool. If you don't mind, I'd love to, you know, dive into that a little bit. What can you share, some of the conversations you have with the manager of the Dodgers, Bob?
1: Oh, man. I mean, honestly, there's a lot of them. It's probably every, you know, 2-3 days, I'd say, that we're communicating, you know, and it's via text, on the phone, whatever it might be. You know, he's just wondering how we're doing. How does the team look? I'm asking him the same thing, you know, and it's just one of those things that we're, you know, leaning into each other a little bit for just exactly, you know, conversations that head coaches get a chance to have.
0: No, I mean, listen, I could be, you know, coy and basically say he's telling you, get yourself an Ohtani and an unlimited budget, and you got yourself going. But in all seriousness, I mean, he is a wizard, and I use that phrase lightly when I'm talking to someone from UCLA, a button pusher and also a people person that appears to be next level. And I'm wondering, is that sort of stuff that you mine his craft for? Coach,
1: I think that's what we both talk a lot about. Yeah, we're not talking really X's and scheme and those things. It's more about team dynamics and people, and that is, you know, where we both see it similarly. And he definitely it has an ability to inspire people at a very different level. And I think that's ultimately what we're trying to do here on a day-to-day basis, is just inspire these guys to reach heights they never imagined to be possible.
0: Well, that's pretty cool. Well, listen, Coach, I enjoyed meeting you here in person over the spring. And, you know, you've got every Bruin fan that I know of all jacked up. I mean, they're out of their gourds to see what you're building already, you know. And I understand you're just only a month in terms of playing football, but I'm sure you feel that, and I'm wondering, you know, what you say in response to the people who are just out of their minds, that you clearly have a heartbeat that's significant at this point.
1: Yeah, I think that. Yeah, to me, it takes a village, and they are certainly part of that village. This is not a place or a sport where you can do it alone, and only the people in this building can do it. So I'm glad they're proud. I'm glad that we're giving them something to believe in, and I'm looking forward to getting up to Eugene on Saturday and getting a chance to give them a little bit more.
0: Yeah, got to keep pace with Corey Close, right?
1: That's right. Yeah, that's right. That's not easy to do either. Right? Yeah.
0: No, I mean, she just won it all. She's hanging a banner in Pauley Pavilion, and you know, that's what it's about at that program.
1: Yeah, and she's right? Another one, too. You want to talk about
0: Please. Understanding
1: the power of people, right, and the power of team, and how to motivate people, and how to allow them to be themselves and be passionate in the game that they love. There's a lot to be gleaned from her as well.
0: I bet. Thanks for the time, Bob Chesney. Good luck against Oregon. Just so you understand, Dan Lanning on this program when he came on, TJ, you want to ask him for free shoes?
2: Wow. Like
0: you asked Bob,
2: oh my
0: God. Dan Lanning for free shoes, and he sent you free shoes. Over his left shoulder looked like a really nice pair of kicks.
3: I've been looking at those fours this whole interview. No, Coach, I didn't ask Coach Lanning for shoes. I just mentioned that I knew Oregon had nice shoes and I wore a size 13. And he said, well, you're lucky that's my size. And he sent me a pair. So, you know.
1: Huh. What a nice guy.
0: And just leave it at that.
3: I do have a pair of UCLA sneakers.
0: Okay, there you go. All right.
2: Bob, if you're a size 11.
0: Okay. Oh my God. I can't believe I just went there.
1: Right.
0: Yeah, okay. Yeah, like this man's a Foot Locker.
2: That's all I'm saying.
0: Right, Coach? You know, your coach.
1: That's right. I mean, we aim to please, though, so we'll see what we can do here.
0: Okay. He's just being nice. By the way, that's a Los Angeles thing. Yeah, let's hang out.
2: We'll do lunch.
0: He's already a Los Angelino. That's perfect. Yeah, let's hang out. Wait a minute. I'm not going to call you. Thanks for the time, Coach. Appreciate it.
1: All right. Appreciate it. Go Bruins.
0: That is right. There you go. Number 21 UCLA at number 13 Oregon. Coming up this weekend, Coach Bob Chesney of the 4-0 Bruins here on the Rich Eisen Show.
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0: 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Why don't you? 844-204-RICH, number to dial right here on the program. Let's go to Jack in Kansas City.
1: Jack.
0: What's up, Jack?
1: AC.
0: What's up, Jack? On the WeatherTech fan line. You there, Jack?
2: Oh, he's up.
0: All right, put Jack back away.
2: He's up.
0: Ray in Lompoc, California. What's up, Ray?
3: How you doing, Rich?
0: What's going on? What's on your line? What's on your mind here?
3: Well, I just wanted to say I've seen a lot of things about the Niners trying to trade for a wide receiver either at the deadline or before. I think they should just bolster that defensive line. I think Vita Vea would be a perfect pickup. I know that's kind of like a dream world, or even like Will McDonald to someone from the Jets, you know, because they're not, probably not going to do anything this year.
0: Whoa, Ray. So you're just going to take one of the best young Jets players just because they've got nothing going on? Is that what you're saying, right? So you think they'll just...
3: Well, I'm just floating the idea. That's a dream world. Dream world.
4: Okay. The disrespect is real.
0: Yeah, the disrespect is real. Let's get Bosa back and see what's up. You know what I mean?
5: Yeah.
0: But how many teams, thanks to the call, Ray, how many teams need a wide receiver right now? Like everybody? Isn't that crazy? And your Patriots, like, told the Texans before the season, hey.
6: Yeah. You want Kayshon Booty, you take him.
5: Now Matt Collins might be out this week. I mean, we're really... scraping the barrel. Ramondre Stevenson may not practice. Yikes.
0: Yeah. Okay. Yeah, but by the way, this is a big game for the Jets this week. They're 1-3.
5: Yeah. They won the opener and lost 3 in a row.
0: That is correct. And if they lose this one at home against Cleveland, I don't care that Cleveland's 3-1 and looking like Cleveland.
5: What does that mean?
0: That they're 3-1 and looking like a Cleveland team that's that's good.
5: Okay.
0: Pardon me.
5: All right.
0: I didn't finish my sentence.
5: Yeah, you're looking like Cleveland.
0: No. I don't care that Cleveland looks like a different Browns team and that the Browns aren't Brownsing anymore and F that and all that stuff that Monken's saying. Jets fans do not view that. They don't view that as like, oh, I mean, higher register. Like, oh, this is Browns team's a little bit better. No. If Cleveland's coming into your house and you're 1-3, it's time to win this football game. You stand tall and you tell the Jet fans that show up, only the second home game right now, we got this.
7: I hate this team.
0: And then you go out to New England and you beat them.
2: That kid's back.
0: Okay? And then you come home and take on Miami, and now you're above 500 before you take on the Vegas Raiders. And if the Browns are now suddenly turning things around, and you're not, and Vegas is turning things around, and you're not. It can get pretty
2: quick,
0: difficult there. Quick. So let's see what's up.
5: That's what's up.
0: That's a pretty big game this weekend.
5: Yeah, sneaky.
0: Because I'm sure the Browns are sitting there going, "We can go to the Jets and win that one, and we're 4-1."
8: That's what's up.
0: 4-1, and then welcome in Baltimore the next week.
5: Yeah, especially with the Ravens without Lamar, maybe go down to Atlanta and catch an L there.
0: Entirely. That's a big game, Browns and Jets, with all due respect to everyone else who's looking to disrespect both teams.
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0: Earlier on the show, Pro Football Hall of Famer Kurt Warner. Panthers wide receiver Teteroa McMillan. Coming up, UCLA head coach Bob Chesney. Emmy award-winning actor Sam Richardson. And now, it's Rich Eisen.
1: Number three of the Rich Eisen Show here on this busy Wednesday is on the air. 844-204-RICH, number to dial here on the WeatherTech fan line. We'll have time to get to that later on in this hour. If you missed the first 3 hours, we just said farewell to Bob Chesney, UCLA football head coach. Also, Teteroa McMillan joined us in hour number two. I asked him, where's his offensive rookie of the year trophy? He said, still in the box. Still in the box.
5: And I understood it.
1: What's in the box?
5: What's in the box?
1: Do we have that drop? I think we do have that drop. That would be great if I had asked T-Mac that very question.
5: Set that up.
1: In hour one of this program, Kurt Warner joined us from London.
5: Kurt.
1: If you missed any of it, we've got so many different ways. There's our podcast if you want to listen to this show all 3 hours. Disney Plus page, you can watch all 3 hours back whenever you want. There's our YouTube channel as well, youtube.com/Rich Eisen Show. We also chop things up on all our socials, Instagram, Facebook, TikTok, YouTube, Shorts, so much more. Sam Richardson's in our green room. Matchbox the movie coming to Apple TV this very Friday. John Cena, Jessica Biel, Sam Richardson, and Sam in Veep, brilliant.
6: Yep.
1: He also won an Emmy Award for his guest role on Ted Lasso as the Nigerian billionaire. Remember the billionaire trying to buy Sam?
6: I do, remember.
1: Sam's contract?
6: Yeah. Oh.
1: Which means when he comes out, got to get him to sign our Believe sign. That we already have
6: a lot of good
1: well, Sudeikis, Brendan Hunt, Phil Dunster, Jeremy Swift. And Sean Payton.
6: Sean Payton
1: signed it. You know, he when he retired from the Saints, he was giving out biscuits to everybody there in New Orleans. So we got to get Sam to sign this thing. Keep it going.
6: Fun.
1: Here on this program. 844-204-RICH. We'll take some calls again on the WeatherTech fan line. When you're losing in the NFL, this just in, it sucks. Life sucks. When Jim Harbaugh meets with the media here in Southern California over the last couple of years, it's been a lot of fun. We even made a segment out of it, the Harbaugh Files. Because if you recall, when Jim first moved out here, he was living like Jim Rockford, right?
6: Right.
1: On the beach. An RV on the beach, right?
6: On the beach.
1: And so we made a Harbaugh File out of it. But this is not a Harbaugh File because there's no laughing matter going down there now. That 0-4 across the street. And you know, the guy who was brought in here to take Justin Herbert to the next level, and he knows that when he comes here on this show, as he did 2 summers ago, saying he woke up that morning early in the middle of the night saying, how am I going to get Justin to the Hall of Fame? That's the sort of thing that he's thinking about. And right now, Herbert's running for his life again, throwing picks that just make you think, where was that coming from? And offensively, Mike McDaniel's been brought in to fix all this stuff, and nothing's been fixed yet. You know, a little bit better this week, but still no different results. It's still a big circle in the win column. And this exchange is notable because you don't usually hear the back and forth get snippy in Southern California ever. And certainly, again, the tenor of the Harbaugh press conferences has turned. The question I believe we'll hear is, why is Justin Herbert continuing to play hero ball here, since that's supposed to be fixed?
7: When you came here, your charge was to get him protected. Mike's charge was to make sure he didn't have to be a superhero.
5: you know, 2.5 years later, like you said, he still has to be a superhero for you guys to have a chance to win the game? Why is that?
7: Yeah, that just sounds more like an insult than it does a question, but I mean, that's the way you look at it. I'm saying that, yeah, it's the kind of competitor that he is, where I've never seen him flinch. I've never seen him rattled. He's an amazing inspiration, and that's what we do. We all feed off of that. I know the entire team does, and I mean, you asked me what gives me optimism, what gives me hope with this football team, because I see that throughout the entire team. And yeah, we attack, we improve. Can't improve everything all at once, but we can improve one thing at a time, all the time, and that's what this team is doing.
5: Yeah, it was a good song. I'm just asking it. It's the third season now. He's still among the most pressured to get quarterbacks. I'm just asking you why.
7: That's a good question. Can I answer it the same way?
5: You can answer it the same way. I don't think you answered it. You can answer it the same way.
7: I did.
8: Okay. Hmm. 0-4.
1: That's what happens.
8: Yeah, that's what happens.
1: But it is a legitimate question, is why is he being pressured at the same rate here? Because last year, it was understandable. This one, you got Alton and Rashawn Slater still there. You know,
8: yeah, the offensive line seemingly much healthier.
1: Listen, Jim is just not going to sit here and go, yeah, that's always going to be his answer. Is I believe in Justin Herbert, love the guy, we feed off him, he's a superhero, that sort of stuff is what we're going to improve. It just sucks to be 0-4. And it sets up a fascinating development here at the outset of October. Quarter post point, 4 games in, 13 more to go. Anything can change, obviously. But in next year's draft, we have been talking about it for over a year. Even in last year's draft, 2 years ago, you could even say that everybody was pegging 2027 as the year to go get your quarterback, to the point where when the Rams go ahead and snag their quarterback of the future in Ty Simpson this year because they had an extra first round, you're like, really? I thought next year is the year to get your guy if you're going to be taking a flyer. The Rams are probably like, well, we're not going to be picking middle of the first round very often, certainly not when we get one from Atlanta. Or a couple years ago, John, you're going to go for your quarterback of the future now with a first rounder in Jackson Dart, huh? You're not going to bide your time. You're not going to sit here and figure it out. You're going to go now. You're going now, huh? After you don't get J.J. McCarthy when you could have, now they have him again, which is kind of wild because Dart is hurt. Can't make this stuff up, which is why we're bringing this up now, because in this can't make it up league, you know, you look at the teams currently winless. Currently winless. And we weren't going to really talk about it until our Overreaction Monday podcast. A new feature of that show, born out of you saying a couple weeks ago, hey, I keep getting blown up on socials Sunday nights with people coming up with ideas that we should talk. A feature of that show, born out of you saying a couple weeks ago, hey, I keep getting blown up on socials Sunday nights with people coming up with ideas that we should talk about on Monday's show. And now we're having a tweet of the week every week. John Wilson, at the John Wilson, who's showing off all his degrees. Got 3 degrees.
8: 3 of them.
1: Yeah. BA, master's in education. He's a doctor. The Chargers and Texans are going to have top 5 picks in the 2027 draft, and neither will win 5 games this season, which is, you know, not out of the realm. Not out of the realm, but yeah, if, the, you know, if, right, they have 13 games to go. So if they're not going to win 5 games, that would be what? Ooh. That'd be a brutal stretch of finishing up 4-9. Both teams finishing 4-9.
9: Oof, yuck.
1: I still think they're both too damn talented to finish up 4-9.
9: I agree.
1: But, again,
9: you never know.
1: You look at the teams that are currently 0-5 right now, 0-4 right now. Chargers and Texans, Dolphins, the Tennessee Titans.
9: Yeah, the Titans and Tampa.
1: And the Tampa Bay Buccaneers.
9: Yeah.
1: Let's just play it out. In the draft next year, where you've got quarterbacks galore, that's all I've been hearing from folks like Daniel Jeremiah, who's on Friday's show, Todd McShay from The Ringer when he comes on this show, Mel Kiper Jr. when he comes on this show. Anybody whose job is to evaluate who's coming from college to the pros. This is the quarterback draft of quarterback drafts. That if these five teams are the ones that show up top five in the draft on the clock, Tennessee's got Cam Ward. The Chargers have Justin Herbert. The Texans have C.J. Stroud. The Bucs just signed Baker to a big deal.
9: Yep.
1: And then you got the Dolphins, right, who have Malik Willis, and is the team that if they sit there at one, they're going for it. Yeah. We all know that, with all due respect to Willis. Because Willis can stick around the following year. He's affordable enough to give them the wherewithal to do what the Raiders are doing right now.
9: True.
1: Albeit maybe not to the tune of winning three of their first four. What would happen? Because you've got the Jets with a massive amount of first-round draft choices, three of them. And you've got the Browns with a massive amount of choices, too. And I don't care if Deshaun Watson keeps doing what he's doing. You know, that's still going to be a sell to Browns fans for various reasons. What would you do if you're at the top of the draft and you're, you know, if you're Tennessee, do you end your Cam Ward attempt?
9: Oh.
1: That's number one.
9: Yeah, that's number one.
1: Number two,
9: yep.
1: The Chargers and the Texans aren't going to end their tenures with Herbert and Stroud.
9: You would think not.
1: But
9: teams would be calling.
1: They would have choices to make.
9: Yeah.
1: Do you get a haul for the first overall selection or second overall selection that might be on par of what the Bears got for Bryce Young from Carolina, for the right for Carolina to go draft Bryce Young? You know, you could get that sort of haul. Or do you stand pat and not get all of these draft choices? Because you can get a massive amount of draft choices and take Jeremiah Smith.
9: Number one.
1: That's a tall order. As we all know, Keyshawn was the last one to go number one overall as a wide receiver.
9: But we've seen some guys in the top five recently.
1: Well, I mean, Carnell Tate just finally had his teammate from last year. But
9: Marvin Harrison hasn't worked out.
1: Right. Do you get Jeremiah Smith for Justin Herbert? Do you get Jeremiah Smith for C.J. Stroud? Wouldn't that be an interesting connection? His two top wide receivers, Ohio State and Michigan, for the Ohio State quarterback in Houston. Do you do that? Tampa. Do you get Jeremiah Smith when you're probably spending all year going, man, Mike Evans would have looked good around here still?
9: Mm-hmm.
1: For a team that's right now 0-4, you know, Smith and Ibuka. You get
9: teammates once again.
1: Man. Can't deny it. It doesn't matter. They're from the same school, because that school is a pretty good track record.
9: Mm-hmm.
1: Do you do that? What do you do?
10: Right now, Tankathon has the Titans taking Archibald at number two. And the Texans taking Jeremiah at one. That's just where it's at, right?
9: Well, yeah, they've got six quarterbacks overall in the top 21.
1: It's real easy for Tankathon or anybody to do such a thing. You don't know the haul. Like, let's just say, as you call him, Archibald.
10: Archibald,
1: right? Let's just say Texas goes on the run like Indiana went on, right?
9: Okay.
1: Let's just say that. And I would say then congratulations to the SEC for finally winning the national championship again.
9: Oh, that's big of you.
1: And do you think Tennessee would go, let's go and get Peyton's nephew, Mr. Tennessee, volunteer, and all those fans would be jacked to get a Manning there, and you tell Cam Ward thanks for the memories? Or do you say, we believe in Cam Ward, and who wants Arch Manning, and you get a haul of picks to build around what you've been building and losing a bunch of games for this year?
9: Yeah, I mean, it depends.
1: It's going to be a massive choice.
9: Depends on how the last 13 games of the Cam Ward experience
1: and
9: go.
1: You really think the Texans are going to be first overall at the end of the day?
10: But that's what it is right now.
1: I get it. I get it. And that's just the food for thought, again, that we're kind of batting around right now.
9: I don't. It feels like Miami is going to be first on the clock right now, a month into the season.
1: So then they'll take a quarterback.
9: And then it's on at number two.
1: And then it's on whoever's two. Yeah. Do you? Because, again, don't forget, when it was Caleb, Jaden Daniels, Drake May, 1, 2, and 3, there were a host of teams that were knocking on the Commanders and Patriots doors to say, what do you think? And they were told, keep moving, beat it.
9: Pound.
1: But what if those teams at 2 and 3 are any of these teams we're mentioning who have a massive financial commitment to somebody at quarterback or somebody who is clearly their quarterback of the future? And you can get a host of draft choices because you don't have to choose a quarterback and build around that quarterback of the future, or say no thank you to the hall of draft choices and go with the wide receiver who Larry Fitzgerald Jr. termed an absolute mutant.
9: I think the most fun to think about is Tampa at number two, because they would presumably have a new head coach, and you'd have to figure out...
1: offense.
9: Yeah.
1: And, as well.
9: And if they'd have an offensive guy come in, and do they take 4 or 5 draft picks and maybe a player or two, or take Smith at number two, and now you have Baker Mayfield with these two Ohio State kids and Bucky Irving, and let's ride.
1: This is potentially coming down the pike, because I think, just to put a bow on it, everybody's assuming next year's draft will be laden with people who need quarterbacks, because that's the reason why you're top five. You don't have one. But what if the circumstances are they 100% have them, but for whatever other reasons, they just didn't win enough football games this year? And if the quarterback's coming for other places, they may have to trade up to go get him. And I always thought, good luck, because everybody in top five is going to need one anyway. What if multiple teams are open for business? But
9: it's gonna be awesome.
1: They don't want to put a for sale sign there because the kid they could get at wide receiver is so generationally talented. It makes sense to forego all of that to take him for your quarterback that clearly needed the weapon to the point you finished in the top five of the draft.
9: Or what if it is the Chargers and a team is not offering a haul of picks for that selection, but Justin Herbert? What do you do?
10: I'm just saying, if this is all in the whole Pat Rich.
1: Sorry?
10: If this were the whole Pat with the Texans at number one and they put Smith with Nico Collins, can you imagine?
1: And Tank Dell fully healthy.
10: Tank Dell.
1: Right.
10: Oof.
9: I hope they get some linemen later on in that draft.
1: Well, that's the point. Like, do you get the host of picks? Because you could take that and cascade it deep into the future.
9: Yeah, you could get 4 or 5 starters instead of just one guy.
10: It's
9: the whole Joe Burrow meme.
1: I didn't see this on the bingo card.
9: Yeah, no, it's going to be fascinating.
1: And again, it's just 4 games in.
9: Yeah, obviously this could change.
1: No doubt.
9: The top five could change.
1: But we're going to keep an eye on it.
9: Yeah, it's something.
1: We're going to keep an eye on it.
9: Yeah.
1: When it comes to your home, Pella Windows and Doors are the experts at taking care of you and your home. 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

0: that. Thanks. 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And Sam Richardson, part of the crew of this show, of this movie, right here on the Rich Eisen Show once again. What's it like working with Cena?
1: It's great. I tell you what, because he, I'd say the majority of the fight sequences are him.
0: Yes.
1: And like to watch him, like sort of like go through the fight sequences and like do the stunts. It's a feat to behold. But then like it's also fun and funny, playful. But like also a man about his business. I appreciate the
0: sweetheart of an individual too.
1: Truly.
0: Like a good dude.
1: Salt of the earth.
0: Right. You got a good story of from Cena from the set?
1: It was my birthday. Mm-hmm. And it was my birthday out there. Me and my buddy, Arturo, who's in the movie as well.
0: Yes.
1: And, John, they take me out for, you know, some libations and some steaks.
0: Of course.
1: And we, I don't know if this is like a story that, I mean, it's not a bad story.
0: Okay, good.
1: But you know, we tie one off until like we're drinking like we're all pro wrestlers and, and we are not.
0: but so Cena could put some down?
1: Cena can put them down. I even before I was like, oh, I got a hollow leg. I can put them down too.
0: Yes.
1: It was till the early morning. We were like taking over the taps. Like if you're John Cena, you can, if the bar closes at the hotel, it won't close the bar. So he's pouring drinks. Then at one point I woke up in a different hotel room.
0: What?
1: Yeah, because he got me a nice room at the Four Seasons. I woke up and I was like, just so confused. He was like, oh, you were down and out, because it was just like a lot of first off, yes. It was like we were still going at 6 a.m. So I woke up at like at a reasonable time, yes, considering. Sir. I woke up at like 10. So it's not like enough time to like get my day started, but so I did lose that day.
0: You went to sleep and you woke up in a different hotel room.
1: Yeah, because like I think it was like, we're probably not going to send you on the streets of Budapest at this point.
0: Oh,
1: this was Budapest. Oh, by the way, this was in Budapest.
0: Oh.
1: Big important part of the story.
0: Spoiler alert.
1: Here. Yeah, spoiler alert also, the movie happens in Budapest and Morocco and Slovakia. It's, it kind of travels all over the
0: world.
1: Fantastic. Yeah.
0: Well, that's pretty cool.
1: Yeah.
0: That you put them down with
1: John Cena. He told me I would make a good wrestler.
0: Oh, really?
1: Yeah, it's the greatest compliment I've ever heard.
0: What would your wrestling name be? Thought about that?
1: Yeah. Well, I haven't thought about that, but right now on the spot, I call it The Panic.
0: The Panic.
1: That's right, because like nobody knows what I'm going to do.
0: TJ, how does that sound to you as a wrestler called The Panic?
2: Is that your finishing move, The Panic, or is that your actual name?
1: It'll be The Panic Attack will be my finishing move.
0: Oh! Sam Richardson.
2: Yes, sir.
0: His first
2: yes, sir.
1: Nobody knows what I'm going to do.
0: Fantastic. Okay, let's jump.
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4: Swing and a ball in the air. Gone! Chase Mydrov rockets a three-run homer to left center. Leon overlooks up and it is gone. Chase DeLauder. Cleveland leads 5-3. Vargas sends one deep to left and a no doubt about it. Miguel Vargas, second deck, bomb. Two runs are home. A two-run double for Martinez and a five spot for Cleveland. Here's Murakami. Oh, here we go. It's on. 1-0. Swinging a fly ball, well hit, left field, and he's done it! Swinging a high drive, deep to left field, forget about this one, it is done right now! Home run, Jose Ramirez. He hit the daylights out of it.
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5: And we welcome you to our continuing coverage of the Major League Baseball postseason. Every pitch all the way until the World Series champion is crowned. And today, a four-game Division Series Wednesday slate. And in all four series, we have four chances today for teams to clinch a spot to the LCS round. First up, it'll be the upstart Chicago White Sox, who have a chance to finish a three-game sweep at home They've opened the postseason with four straight road wins, two in Houston in the wild card round, and then two more in Cleveland against the team they lost to the AL Central division title to by just a game. We'll have a preview from Chicago in about 5 minutes. Also today, Brewers will get a second crack at clinching their series. More on that in a moment, as well as opportunities for the Dodgers and the Rays to clinch series today. 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
3: 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This is the Leadoff.
5: Well, the only series that was tied 1-1 entering Game 3 was the Dodgers-Braves best of 5 yesterday. And after splitting 2 in Los Angeles, Atlanta was the site of Game 3. Mauricio Dubon robbed ex-Brave Freddie Freeman of a homer in the third, but in the fourth inning.
6: And the 0-1 swinging a high fly ball. That's well hit right field. That's deep. Backing up Thomas all the way to the wall. Kiss it goodbye. Home run, Freddie Freeman. And this time, no one can catch it. No one can steal one from him. And the Dodgers hit their second home run of the fourth inning off of Chris Sale. And they lead it 3-0.
5: Dave O'Brien here on ESPN Radio. Yoshinobu Yamamoto fan 10 over 7 innings. A 3-1 Dodgers victory. Manager Dave Roberts.
7: Wow. What a performance. I think it was that fifth inning where they started to be a little bit of stress. But, you know, managed the situation, limited damage. And, you know, to go out there and give us two more, pretty impressive. And he just has a way to just make pitches calm as heartbeat. I think he made two mistakes all night. The first pitch to Olsen, Lane Thomas, that cutter that just didn't get there. But outside of that, he was awesome, man. To get through seven innings, our bullpen's in a good spot as far as game four. Can't say enough about Yoshinobu.
5: And game four coming up later this afternoon. Dodgers up 2-1, and the Braves. Ronald Acuna Jr. been dealing with a sore knee, was getting some run in the outfield a short time ago, and he is posted in the lineup in right field, batting second. A pair of Tylers. Glasnow pitches for L.A. against Malley for Atlanta, 6 Eastern time here on ESPN Radio. In San Diego last night, the Padres were in danger of being swept out of the division series round. It was a 2-2 game in the San Diego fifth.
6: Left on left, Romero fires. Swing and a high fly ball, well struck. Right field, Frelick back at the wall, jumps, it's gone! The run! Jake Cronenworth will touch them all! And the Padres have the lead!
5: John Shambi here on ESPN Radio, and with Fireball closer Mason Miller unavailable due to paternity leave. Michael King, who started game two, tried to get the final six outs of game three, but two walks in the ninth, had the go-ahead run on base with Christian Yelich at the dish.
6: And a swing and a one hop, gobbled up by Bogart, steps on second for one, on to first two, and that ends the game. Oh my goodness, an absolute rocket to the shortstop, and a one hopper that Bogart turns into a 6-3 game-ending double play. How do you like that? And the Padres win it 4-3, and they force a game four.
5: Our stat of the day is brought to you by hands-free Skechers Slip-ins Aeroburst high-performance running shoes that cut through the wind. How about the third division series where the first three games all decided by one run? First time each of the first three games in any postseason series been decided by one run since the Dodgers-Braves NLCS back in 2021. So Milwaukee still leads 2-1 in series. Game four wraps up the quadruple header with first pitch just after 10 Eastern tonight, 7 o'clock on the West Coast. Also tonight, Tampa Bay Rays have a shot to eliminate the New York Yankees with game three set for the Bronx. The Rays have a shot to eliminate. They shut down Yankees' bats to open the series. Yankees manager Aaron Boone down to his last loss.
8: In a large season where you face different adversities, you've got to be able to handle that. You've got to be able to handle that within the grind. And then, you know, when you get into the postseason where everything's heightened so much, you've got to be able to handle the successes and failures that come your way. We've done that so far this season, but we certainly got to answer right now here as we've had our first really difficult postseason moment as well.
5: On the other side, Kevin Cash is the manager of the Tampa Bay Rays, and he talked about the Yankees really haven't seen the leverage guys out of their pen so far in this series.
9: We've talked about in postseason play in the past when you're rolling out the same pitcher every time on the same matchup. I feel like that's a benefit to the hitter more times than not. I don't know if that the numbers or the information back that up, but they know every pitcher that we have in the pen, but not showing them the last 2 days, I would think is going to benefit whenever they do come in and help us get some big outs.
5: Game 3 pitching matchup, Max Fried will go for the Yankees. Nick Martinez will pitch for Tampa. Mike Cousins, Tim Kirkjian, Eduardo Perez will have that call just after 8 o'clock Eastern. Of course, all games can be heard on ESPN Radio and the ESPN app, and you can find them on Sirius XM channels 80 or 81 throughout the day. We're getting you set for Game 3 of the White Sox-Guardians Division Series. Baseball Tonight is presented by Granger. The Sox, who took out the Astros in a wild card round sweep, opened this round with a three-hit shutout of the Guardians in Cleveland. And the Sox had two on, two out for rookie Braden Montgomery last we checked in on this series.
6: Now it's Braden Montgomery. Vargas at third, Grichuk at second, two outs. The pitch, line drive to right, slicing, and a fair ball into the corner for Braden Montgomery. Dug out by DeLauder. Scoring on the play is Vargas. Around third, Grichuk scoring. And into second, Braden Montgomery. The rookie right fielder with a two-run double, and the White Sox take the lead. 3-2 Chicago.
5: A three-run sixth inning and a lead Chicago would not relinquish. The White Sox, who lost 100-plus games the previous three seasons, took Game 2, the final of 4-3. They've opened the postseason 4-0, all on the road. And today they return to Wrigley Field in Chicago with a chance to reach their first league championship series in 21 years. For a preview of Game 3, let's take it to the south side of Chicago with Greg Olson. Here's Roxy Bernstein.
6: Kesty, Game 3 on a beautiful Chicago Wednesday afternoon. The White Sox have a chance to wrap up this series and sweep the Guardians. Cleveland obviously needs to win to force a Game 4. Bullpen days on both sides. The White Sox are used to it. Sean Newcomb starting today for Chicago. Daniel Espino is starting. The rookie is the Stephen Vogt-led Cleveland Guardians bullpen in Game 3.
10: Yeah, it's kind of curious. Top of the lineup, we'd probably go an inning, maybe two innings, but 14 games in the regular season, and he gets the start in a must-win Game 3.
6: What do you make of the Guardians' offense, Greg? The first two games, they have scored a total of two runs and have only seven hits against the White Sox.
10: It's been sluggish, and all season long, Jose Ramirez is having the worst season of his career, but Stephen Vogt has said everybody else has picked it up. Martinez leads the team in home runs. Bezzana had a good year. You go up and down the lineup, and everybody kind of picked up the slack, and right now Ramirez 0 for series, and the rest of the offense has not shown up.
6: The White Sox are playing with house money. They're not supposed to be here after three straight 100-loss seasons. This is their first home playoff game. What are you expecting from Chicago today?
10: I'm expecting a large crowd that is going to be ready to celebrate. They have not won a postseason berth since 1906. There's not a human alive that was here to see the White Sox win back in 1906. That's how long it's been.
6: You weren't here?
10: I was not here. I don't remember the series if I was.
6: Bullpens on both sides. Castillo, the White Sox, who've won four straight postseason games, swept the Astros in the wild card, won both in Cleveland, and now at home with a chance to move on to the ALCS. First pitch coming up shortly. Kesty, back to you.
5: All right, Roxy, looking forward to your call with Greg as the Guardians, who've lost 13 of their last 16 postseason games when facing elimination dating back to the 1997 World Series. For more on the Guardians, let's bring in their television voice, Matt Underwood. Matt, I know the Guards are up against it. What are you hearing about the tenor of the club as they head to Chicago for these must wins?
11: Mark, the interesting thing about this ball club is throughout the regular season when they had their ups and downs, every time I walked into that clubhouse, you would never know if they had won five in a row, lost four straight. This club has a remarkable ability to show up each and every day, separate from whatever happened the night before, and just focus solely on today. So I expect this ball club is bouncing around in that clubhouse. I'm sure they're anxious. They're excited. They know they've got a game to play. They also recognize they must win. It's like the old NCAA tournament theory right now. Survive and advance, and that's where they're at right now.
12: 100% on that. And I know playoff baseball, playoff anything, it's a lot about, in baseball terms, pitching and defense. But is it more about getting this offense going, only three runs in the series?
11: It's definitely important. We can't beat around the bush. They only have seven hits in the first two games. I think if you're looking for a silver lining, it's not like the White Sox have clobbered them. They're hitting under 200 as a club. They've just gotten a couple of timely hits, and that's been the difference in the game. I think for me, most importantly, people want to focus on Joe Adell's struggles, DeLauder's struggles, but Jose Ramirez yet to get a hit. But I think it falls a lot on Stephen Kwan, and it's never fair to put, the hopes of a team's offense on the shoulders of one player. But when this offense really took off, it was Stephen Kwan. From the All-Star break on, he hit around 350. He was one of the best hitters in all of Major League Baseball. He takes his walks. If he can be patient today, get on base. Remember, in Game 2, when they scored in the first inning, it started with a Stephen Kwan single. So if he can get on base, I think he relaxes the rest of the lineup, and hopefully they can find a way to score just enough. Look, when you look at these two teams, they played 7 one-run games during the season. The White Sox won one more game than Cleveland did head-to-head, and they had a plus-one run differential. So you know this is going to be another close ball game. I think both managers recognize that, which is why it's going to be all hands on deck for Cleveland, especially when you look at the bullpen.
12: Yeah, you mentioned Stephen Kwan. That's a great note for us to listen for. You mentioned Jose Ramirez, 0-for-6 in the series. Been a down year statistically. I know he's been dealing with the hammock bone issue in his hand. How tough has all this been on him?
11: I think it's been tough because he is used to being the guy. He is used to being having people look to him to stir the drink, so to speak. He has had so many big moments, so many big hits. It just hasn't happened for him this year. And I know dealing with that injury has probably caused him to make some adjustments in his swing, and he just hasn't been able to get to pitches that he has clobbered in the past. And I know one thing's for certain. You're going to get the best of Jose Ramirez today. What that is remains to be seen.
12: Guardians television voice Matt Underwood, our guest, as we get set for Game 3 of the Guardians and the White Sox here on ESPN Radio. And down 0-2 in the series, Stephen Vogt going with a rookie reliever, Daniel Espino, as an opener. 14 games experience. He was a high pick, triple-digit heat back in the days before the shoulder problems. Tell us about Espino's amazing journey to what he's about to do today.
11: Well, he's had two different shoulder surgeries that has delayed his path to getting to the big leagues. But he is such a wonderful young man, very confident, very poised. He lost his father to cancer before he got to the big leagues. So when he made his debut this year, his mom was in the stands. She was emotional. It was emotional for him. He's got an easy 100 miles an hour, Mark. When it comes out of his hand, it just flies to home plate. He's not grunting. He's not huffing and puffing. It's an easy triple digits. But because he's been a starting pitcher as he's progressed through the minor leagues, he's got great feel for a secondary pitch. He can throw a slider. You might see an occasional curveball. It keeps him off the 100-mile-an-hour fastball. I just hope he can channel all those emotions and the anxiety that comes with getting the ball in a must-win game. Now, he's only going to be out there for an inning. If it goes quickly and he's really efficient, maybe Stephen Vogt rides him for a second. But he understands the task at hand, and I think we'll see an awesome version of Daniel Espino today.
12: Matt, always good to chat with you, talking Guardians baseball. Thanks for joining us.
11: All right, Mark, have a great day.
12: It's Matt Underwood, the longtime television play-by-play of the Cleveland Guardians. And it brings us to our trivia question, which is brought to you by Lids. Looking to bench that tired cap? Shop the newest NFL collection from 47 brand featuring the iconic Big Time Hitch, only in store at Lids. Well, the White Sox are looking to clinch a postseason series at home for the second time in franchise history, which has been 126 years. The only other time, 1906. They did it in Game 6 of the World Series at Old Southside Park against the Crosstown Cubs. So that was 120 years ago. What's the next longest drought? It's considerably shorter. Which team, what year? We'll have that answer coming up a little later in the broadcast. This is Baseball Tonight, presented by Grainger. Coming up next, we'll go inside this surprise White Sox October success story. 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
14: 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The early bird special is on as Jalen Hurts and the Eagles fly in to take on Trevor Lawrence and the Jaguars in the London game. Then it's all eyes on Monday Night Football in L.A. Josh Allen and the Bills take on Matthew Stafford and the Rams. 2 days, two star-studded matchups. It's on. Eagles-Jaguars Sunday at 9:30 a.m. Eastern on NFL Network and Bills-Rams Monday at 8 p.m. Eastern on ABC, ESPN, also on the ESPN app.
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12: I'm Mark Kestisher. Baseball tonight presented by Granger, getting set for Game 3 of the American League Division Series. White Sox and Guardians. Chicago took the first two in Cleveland. A couple of openers. Daniel Espino going for the Guardians. Sean Newcomb going for the White Sox. Roxy Bernstein, Greg Olson will have our call coming up just past the top of the hour. Locally, the White Sox broadcast on ESPN 1000 in Chicago. Len Casper is the radio voice of the White Sox, and he joins us now. And Len, you broadcast this team through three very difficult years previously. How much fun is this team having? I guess this fan base having, especially the last couple of weeks.
1: It's been amazing, Mark. It really has. I think Josh Barfield, the assistant general manager, put it perfectly about 3 weeks ago. He said, if anybody here says that they saw this coming, they're lying. I think everybody thought the White Sox would be better this year, but nobody predicted that they would finish a game out of first place and be in the playoffs at this point. And I think the fans, it's not just the record and the fact that they've been winning. It's the how. It's a scrappy club. They work counts. They play hard. They play pretty good defense. They run the bases well. And I think it really works with a Chicago fan base here that's been begging for a team like this for a long time.
12: Yeah, well, so with all that said, on a beautiful day in Chicago, what do you anticipate this is going to be like at Wright Field?
1: I think it's going to be amazing. They do the thing called the blackout where they ask all the fans to wear black. I think at some point the sun will go down and it'll look even better under the lights. But, you know, the ticket prices here are through the roof. I think the gates opened 4 hours before the first pitch. And with the Cubs, you know, a lot of people expected that both teams this week would be in town. But with the Cubs having been eliminated, right now it's a White Sox baseball town.
12: Last team standing in Chicago right now, the White Sox indeed, and Sean Newcomb will be the opener today. No team's starting pitchers have logged fewer innings than the White Sox. It's been all season long. What's been kind of the secret sauce of the Penn success?
1: Well, they've got good arms. They've got velocity. Grant Taylor has done yeoman's work all year, kind of doing whatever they needed. He probably will not open. Depending on how long the White Sox go, they like him middle and late in the game, but Newcomb, Hagen Smith, Anthony Kay, who made, I think, 31 starts, was literally an opener and faced three batters the other day. So it's a roleless pitching staff right now. And I think my guess is today, Mark, if the White Sox are tied or have a lead, Will Venable will continue to go short with most of his guys and piece it together. The only way you probably see a bulk pitcher is if they trail by multiple runs and he's trying to maybe save some innings for a potential game four tomorrow.
12: From your lineup, as America kind of starts to learn about these guys, from, you know, young Colson Montgomery to Sam Antonacci at the top of the lineup, and Murakami already seems like a great character, what's kind of the makeup of the everyday lineup and the personality of these guys so young and feels like a, you know, ahead of schedule?
1: Yeah, they don't seem to feel the pressure. Murakami came in and immediately fit in. I think the one key guy has been Miguel Vargas. I don't know how much Japanese he speaks, but he speaks Spanish and English, and he's kind of brought everybody together and has had a great year. He's a really good offensive player. I think he should get down ballot votes for the American League MVP. I know you're hearing a lot of other names in the mix, but I'd be disappointed if he doesn't finish in the top five or six in the American League.
12: Well, the White Sox been a fantastic story at the start of the postseason. Len Casper, the voice of the White Sox on ESPN 1000, joining us. Thank you, Len. We appreciate it. Have a great call today.
1: Thank you, Mark. Looking forward to it.
12: White Sox have now lost or won 10 of their last 12 games, won their first postseason series of in their first postseason since 2021. And won their first postseason series since winning the title back in 2005. Let's go back to Wright Field in Chicago, and here's Roxy Bernstein.
2: Mark, Game 3 here in Chicago as the series shifts to the Windy City. Joe Adell of the Cleveland Guardians joins us. You got that really good the other night. Did you think when it left the bat it was going?
4: You got that?
7: Yeah. I mean, that was one of those that I hit really well. And most of the time when I hit them like that, they don't stay in the yard. So definitely shocked by it. But, you know, we were able to put a run up there and put a fight at the end of that game. And so, you know, just being in that, you know, being 90 feet away from having the tying run was good for us. So, but yeah, definitely shocked that it didn't go.
2: The change of scenery coming here to Chicago, can that do you guys some good just to turn the page and move into a new ballpark and just change the scene for everything?
7: Yeah, you know, obviously, you know, hostile crowd on the road with back against the wall. That's been the theme, you know, the past couple of days we've talked about in here, but, you know, we're looking to go out and play our game, and, you know, I'm excited about

0: And, you know, we're definitely looking to take a W and continue to move forward one game at a time.
1: Joe, you've turned into one of the best run producers in the American League. What's clicked for you the last few years?
0: Yeah, with runners in scoring position, definitely just simplifying the approach. I think after a while, I've gotten to understand, you know, how little of effort it takes to be able to produce those runs when you have guys that are in scoring position like this team is able to produce. I mean, you know, the moment I got over here from, you know, Anaheim, it felt like every time I was up to bat, there was a runner on second base. And so that's always a good feeling as a hitter to be able to know that, you know, what the pitcher is trying to do and understand that, you know, the ball's in your court, you know, when you're dealing with runners in scoring position. So I found a way to simplify, really kind of get into a little bit of that, like, two-strike approach when runners are in scoring position. And a lot of times when I'm scoring those runs, it's not necessarily the two-run homer. You know, it's really just the base hit over the second baseman's head or the ground ball up the middle that we're able to wheel a guy home from second base. So just trying to put the ball forward and not think about trying to do too much. And that's really allowed me to kind of bring a lot of those runs in.
1: Good luck today. Thanks for joining us.
0: Thank you. I guess.
1: Joe Adell of the Guardians. Mark, back to you in the studio.
2: Indeed, Roxy. Joe Adell, who came over at the deadline from the Angels, the designated hitter, batting cleanup today. Coming up next on Baseball Tonight, the White Sox haven't lost yet this postseason. 4-0, all on the road. What's it feel like to be back home? We'll hear from Chicago's Sean Burke next, and then first pitch for the Guardians and the White Sox. 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
4: I'm Mark Kestisher. 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In just a few moments, we'll get you out to Wright Field in Chicago. They've been waiting 5 years for a home playoff game. Game 3, Guardians and White Sox coming up. Let's pause 10 seconds for station ID. 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Sean Burke was the White Sox Game 2 winner, pitched 5 1/3 out of the bullpen, and he spoke to our Roxy Bernstein just a short time ago.
5: All right, Kesty, with White Sox pitcher Sean Burke here before Game 3 in Chicago as the series shifts here to Chicago. You've done this all on the road as a team. What's it like to be home now?
6: Yeah, it's awesome. I think we've been looking forward to this for, you know, since that first time we went to Houston, just wanted to handle business on the road so we get back here. And now that we're back here, we're all looking forward to playing here.
5: The crowds have been electric, especially in the second half of the year for you guys. Do you have any expectations of what it's going to be like today?
6: Mm-hmm. I mean, I know it's going to be crazy. I can't wait to get out there. I think even pregame, you know, we're what, 3 hours before the game here, and you can kind of get the sense that people are starting to come in here, the tailgates outside, just seeing kind of the traffic, everything coming down to the stadium this morning. And we have great fans. We have fans that care a lot about the game, so I don't expect anything less than some craziness out there.
5: Speaking of craziness, what's it been like for you? You've been a starter, and now all of a sudden you're thrust into this role where, okay, you're the bulk guy after an opener. How's the adjustment been for you in dealing with this new role?
6: Mm-hmm. Yeah, I just think it's just been about planning kind of the pregame stuff and, a little bit. I've had some openers throughout, the last 2 years, and so I've got a little bit of experience doing that, but the other day was a little bit different just because, we went, one guy to Newcomb, and then, kind of found a pocket where they wanted me in there. But just talking to, Matt Wise, our bullpen coach, and some of the other veterans that have done it before, and just about how to stay loose, how to get ready to go, and then, once you get in the game, it's kind of just all baseball. It's, just go out and do your job.
5: But does it keep you kind of on the seat of your pants wondering, okay, when is that phone going to ring for me?
6: Yeah, it's definitely more stressful than starting, I'll tell you that much. Just being out there and I think it kind of keeps you on edge, keeps you locked in, I think, just knowing that, at any moment your name can be called and you just could be ready to go, and it's kind of like just getting thrown in the fire. So, I mean, I like starting, but, there's some aspects of that in that situation, too, where it's already in a heightened environment in the playoffs, and then, you throw on top of that, it's like, phone rings, you're in there, it's kind of fun. It's like a Chinese fire drill out there,
5: It's been fun watching you. Thanks for your time, Sean.
6: Appreciate it.
5: Sean Burke of the White Sox. Kesty, back to you in the studio.
4: All right. Appreciate that, Roxy. The American League Division Series on ESPN Radio is presented by Gusto, the all-in-one payroll and benefits software built for small businesses. 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Exciting day on Chicago's South Side. Game 3 between the White Sox and the Guardians. For the call, let's go to Wright Field alongside Greg Olson. Here's Roxy Bernstein.
7: All right, Kesty, it is absolutely jumping here at Wright Field on the south side of Chicago as the White Sox trying to close out this American League Division Series and sweep the Guardians and move into the ALCS. They won a postseason series for the first time since they won the World Series in 2005. This is an unexpected run, and here we are. Greg, one more win, and the White Sox are in the American League Championship Series.
8: Yeah, it's unbelievable. It really is. I mean, the team that lost 3 straight years of over 100 games, and they find a way to put together a roster, a lot of rookies, and just enough experience, clubhouse leaders. But Will Venable has been amazing. The job he's done with these young guys and this postseason has really been a showcase for him.
7: Both teams are bullpenning it today. Daniel Espino will start for the Guardians, the rookie righty, while the veteran lefty Sean Newcomb will make the opening start, and we'll see how long these pitchers go.
8: Yeah, and you know what? I think it's going to start turning this way a little bit more in baseball, where you're going to see guys go in for the first inning, get through the top of the lineup, and then bulk guys will come in. It's been very effective this postseason. Will Venable, now Stephen Vogt doing it. And so it's going to be interesting. I don't make a whole lot of notes on the starting pitchers because they're never around long.
7: We'll see how long Newcomb and Espino last in this one as we get to the game plan. Brought to you by Service Titan. 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What do you see as the keys, Greg, for the Cleveland Guardians trying to stay in this series and keep their season going?
8: Well, Stephen Vogt said it. They are really good at getting on base and then wreaking havoc on the base paths. And so far this postseason, they're hitting 115. Nobody's gotten on base. So he can't do anything about those guys getting on base. If they get on base, they got a chance to throw a wrinkle in the White Sox bullpen day.
7: It is jumping here at Wrigley Field. Everybody standing, waving the black rally towels and a blackout on the south side of Chicago. And the first home playoff game for the White Sox in 5 years. They take the field out of the third base dugout. 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You only pay for what you need. For Stephen Vogt and the Guardians, the AL Central champs, the 2-seed in the American League. Stephen Kwan, the center fielder, leads it off. Batting second at third, Jose Ramirez. The right fielder, the rookie, Chase DeLauder, third. Cleanup batter, DH, Joe Adell. First baseman, Nathaniel Lowe, fifth. Batting sixth and left, Angel Martinez. The second baseman, Travis Pezzana, seventh. Behind the plate, Patrick Bailey, eighth. And hitting ninth, the shortstop, Brian Rocchio. Daniel Espino, the opener for the Guardians. Kwan, Ramirez, DeLauder, Adell, Lowe, Martinez, Pezzana, Bailey, Rocchio. For Will Venables, White Sox, Sam Antonacci DHing leads it off. Miguel Vargas hitting second and third. The first baseman, Munetaka Murakami, batting third. The cleanup batter, catcher Kyle Teal. Chase Mydroth, fifth at second base. Center fielder Tristan Peters, sixth. The right fielder, Braden Montgomery, seventh. The left fielder, Randall Grichuk, hitting eighth and batting ninth. The shortstop, Colson Montgomery. The lefty, Sean Newcomb, starts for the Guardians. Antonacci, Vargas, Murakami, Teal, Mydroth, Peters, Braden Montgomery, Grichuk, Colson Montgomery, as Sean Newcomb delivers low and away, ball one. Gorgeous day, 75 degrees, as Newcomb misses high and away, it's 2-0 on Stephen Kwan. Perfect day, not a cloud in the sky up above the ballpark here in Chicago. Kwan, 282 in the regular season, three homers, and he takes the 2-0 pitch from the lefty, Newcomb, in there for a strike. A 6'5", Sean Newcomb, was an opener six times this year. Primarily worked as a reliever at four saves, a 2-5 record, and a 3.09 ERA. And a comebacker weekly hit back to the mound in front of the hill, played by Newcomb. Spins and throws out Kwan at first base. And that's how game three begins.
8: A good start. Newcomb runs a fastball in on the hands on Kwan. And Kwan just gets jammed. Easy ground ball back to the box. Nice play by Newcomb.
7: Now it's the switch hitter Ramirez batting for the right side. Jose Ramirez, 235, 12 homers in the injury-interrupted season for the future Hall of Famer. And Newcomb floats the breaking ball outside for ball one. Slight breeze blowing from left to right here in Chicago on a warm Wednesday afternoon. The 1-0 pitch, swinging a liner to left, sinking in front of Grichuk, who dives, and he makes the catch coming in. Squared up by Ramirez, and Grichuk charging in, and a diving catch to Rob Ramirez. Two gone in the Guardians first.
8: Well, looked like Jose Ramirez might be coming to life. A very quiet postseason, 0-6. Gets a fastball inside part of the plate, laces it to left, and Grichuk making his presence known.
7: Chase DeLauder, and he takes from Newcomb down and away the slider for ball one. DeLauder, 287, 16 homers in the regular season. As DeLauder had the top batting average for rookies in the American League, and now he takes ball two from Newcomb down low. First round pick by the Guardians back in 2022. He is 2-for-8 with a run in the series. Swing and a high chop to first, handled by Murakami, foul. Just wide of the bag, the first base umpire, Jansen Visconti, threw his hands up to say foul ball. The crew chief, Todd Titchener, called the balls and strikes. Visconti at first, umpire at second, Vic Carapazzo. Tom Hanrahan at third base, down the left field line, Corey Blazer. And down the right field side, Gabe Morales. Two outs, top of the first inning. The windup from Newcomb and the pitch. DeLuna, a bouncer to third, playing over towards short. Vargas Field straightens, and he throws out DeLuna at first in a 1-2-3 inning for Sean Newcomb. The Guardians go quietly. The White Sox are coming to bat in Game 3. This is the American League Division Series on ESPN Radio and the ESPN app presented by Gusto.
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7: Here come the Chicago White Sox. Bottom of the first inning, no score. Game 3 of the White Sox up 2-0 in this series. Daniel Espino, who was an opener 3 times, only 14 appearances this year for the rookie righty for Cleveland, and he makes the start here with the season on the line and trying to keep the Guardians alive.
8: Yeah, he's got great stuff. Upper 97th percentile, fastball velo 98.8. So he's got good stuff, but I mean, big moment. He's only got 14 games under his career. 3 games started. This will be a very, very short leash for Espino.
7: He pitched 2/3 of an inning in game 1. No runs, gave up a hit with a walk. Sam Antenacci, the DH for the White Sox, will lead it off. 0-for-5 in this series, 2-for-12 in the postseason. This year it's set a White Sox single season record leading the American League, 29 hit by pitches. First base side of the hill, only for the stretch, Espino. Throws, and a fastball is down low for a ball. 1-0 the counts, Sam Antenacci. Ramirez playing even with the bag and off the third baseline as the 1-0 pitch, and that's high from Espino, it's 2-0. Another fastball.
8: I cannot imagine the nerves that Espino's going through right now. I mean, a rookie. And I've talked about 15 games in his career. The nerves that he has to have right now in front of this packed house, I cannot even explain.
7: 2-0 pitch, and that is up and in, turning out of the way, Antenacci. 3-0 the count, leading it off, the DH. There is activity already in the bullpen. 3-0 pitch right in there from Espino for a strike. With the fastball, it's 3-1. The lefty getting loose in the bullpen is Foster Griffin. As the Guardians bullpen beyond the wall in right field, down the left field line is the White Sox bullpen. 3-1 on the left-handed batting, Antenacci, who digs back in. Espino, the pitch. And that's high ball four, leadoff walk to get it started for Chicago. Walk's a bit of an issue for Espino. The rookie threw just 15 and a third innings in the regular season. He walked seven, but he's got that big arm. He struck out 25 into 15 and a third.
8: Yeah, and it is a big arm. First pitch of the game was 101. But we got a little pocket of left-handed windows. Murakami, Teal coming up. Mydroth being the only righty in that spot.
7: And a fastball way high to Miguel Vargas, right-handed batter. And a mound visit early for Patrick Bailey, the two-time Gold Glove winning catcher. Miguel Vargas, 250, 33 homers in the regular season. Two for four in this series. Has walked four times already. Nobody out. Antonacci, the runner at first. Defensively for Cleveland, Angel Martinez in left, Kwan in center, and Chase DeLauder in right. Jose Ramirez deep at third. Brian Rocchio, the shortstop, shaded toward the hole. Travis Bazzano, the second baseman, about a step and a half to the right of second base, and low holding the runner Antonacci. Bailey catching Espino. And the 1-0 pitch, that's fouled straight back by Vargas, another heater. And it's 1-1. Espino, 25 years of age, a native of Panama. Came to the United States about 10 years ago to finish up high school. Drafted in the first round by Cleveland in 2019. This is one of the top pitching prospects in all of baseball as he came up through the Guardian system. 1-1 pitch is lined over the leaping shortstop, Rocchio, toward the hole. As Rocchio tried to reach up across his body, couldn't reach it. Antonacci stops at second base as the left fielder Martinez gets it in. And a single to left for Vargas. Two on, nobody out. And here comes Murakami for the White Sox.
8: I saw Vargas' bat getting a little bit hot last game. Got walked a couple times, got it single. And right there on time on a 92-mile-an-hour slider. And this plan right now by Stephen Vogt might completely backfire.
7: Left-handed batting, Munetaka Murakami. And he looks at a strike from Espino and a fastball right in there. 0-1 on Murakami. He homered in game one of this series. Antonacci at second, Vargas at first. The one-strike pitch. Swing and a ball sent down the left side out of play. About 20 rows up into the seat of this three-tiered ballpark in the first level behind the rolled-up tarp, beyond the White Sox dugout, third base side. 0-2 on Murakami. White Sox out of the third base dugout, the black jerseys and the white pinstripe pants, and the black caps, the traditional road grays for the Guardians, with the navy blue caps, the red bills, and Guardians across the chest in blue outlined in red. A look back, Espino. Two-strike pitch. Swing and a miss. Struck him out. No mystery there. He came right at him, and on three pitches, gets the strikeout. And there's one away and a big first out for Daniel Espino.
8: Just what he needed. Fastball, and everything was 100 miles an hour. And that last 0-2 fastball was just man-on-man. Challenge pitch, and he blew it by Murakami.
7: Now it's Kyle Teal, the cleanup batter, the catcher for the White Sox. The pitch. Swing and a miss. 0-1 the count on Teal. Hit 210 of the regular season with five home runs. Injury-interrupted season for Teal. 1-for-7 in this series. Two on, one out, bottom of the first, no score. Game three, the pitch. And that's inside to the left-handed batter. Straightens up Teal, another fastball from Espino. And it's 1-1 on Kyle Teal. Just above the belt, hands together, the 1-1. Check swing and a pitch up and in. No one appeals, says Tom Hanrahan. Down at third, as that slider running in, it's 2-1. Antonacci at second, Vargas at first, one out. The 2-1 pitch, swinging a ball, hooked down the right field line toward the corner. Fair ball all the way to the fence. Around third, here comes Antonacci. Checking around the base is Vargas. They'll stop him at third base. Cruising into second, Kyle Teal. An RBI double, 1-0 White Sox.
8: Ospino gets himself in a little bit of a hole, 2-1 count, goes with a slider, and Teal just gets enough of it down the right field line. And just like most of the postseason, White Sox are ahead early.
7: Infield in for Cleveland. Second and third, one out, 1-0. Still one out here in the bottom of the first. The right-handed batting, Chase Mydrop. Swing and a miss, chasing a high fastball. 0-1 on Mydrop. 16 homers in the regular season. Chicago second baseman, 2-for-8 in this series with an RBI. Homered in the wild card round against Houston. Espino, the one strike pitch, swinging a foul straight back. Challenge heater from Espino. And it's 0-2 on the second baseman, Mydrop. Espino was one of the top pitching prospects. Numerous shoulder injuries derailed his progression through the minors. Infield in, the 0-2, and that's a slider that just missed inside. That one froze Mydrop. It's 1-2.
8: Not very often do you see a major league team with the infield drawn in the first inning. The ball gets through. Two runs are going to score, but the Guardians cannot score runs.
7: 1-2 pitch, swing and a foul back into the top deck over our heads behind the plate. Here in Chicago, the count holds 1-2. As Espino missed all of 2023, 24, and a lot of the 25 season because of the shoulder injuries. The pitch, swing and a miss, struck him out. Fastball running in. Two gone here in the last of the first inning, and here comes Stephen Vogt. With the left-handed batting, Peters due to bat. And the lefty Griffin tuning up in the bullpen. The Guardians are making a pitching change. Two outs, bottom of the first. Runners at second and third, a run in. 1-0 White Sox. This is the American League Division Series on ESPN Radio and the ESPN app.
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4: With a pair of openers today, an early pitching change for the Cleveland Guardians. White Sox already have a run across, 1-0 in the first inning. We'll get you back to Chicago in just a moment. This is the first of four games today. The Dodgers and Braves will play later in Atlanta here on ESPN Radio. Ronald Acuna Jr. has been dealing with a sore knee, is in the posted lineup in right field, batting second. That game's coming up next. With Dave O'Brien, Jessica Mendoza. After that, it's the Rays and Yankees from New York. Tampa Bay with a 2-0 series lead in that one. Some lineup changes for the Yankees. Only have 5 hits in the series. Trent Grisham will lead off. Jose Caballero will be at third instead of Ryan McMahon. Anthony Volpe's going to get the start at second instead of Jazz Chisholm. That game coming up at 7:30 Eastern Time, ESPN Radio. And the Brewers and Dodgers will follow the nightcap of this quadruple header. White Sox, the early 1-0 lead over the Guardians. Bottom of the first, early pitching change back to Roxy Bernstein and Greg Olson.
7: All right, Kesty, the lefty Foster Griffin in the game, his first relief appearance of the season. 15-6 as a starter with a 3.60 ERA. Second and third, one out, 1-0 White Sox. Tristan Peters, a left-handed batter, facing the veteran lefty Griffin. The pitch, and that bends in there for a strike. 0-1 on Peters, 2.65, 12 homers in the regular season. 3-for-11 in the postseason with an RBI and a run. Runners lead, Griffin for the belt. And the one-strike pitch, swing and a broken bat, roller past first foul as the barrel of the bat goes flying about 10 feet shy of the first base bag right up the line. But it's 0-2 and Peters and needs a new bat.
8: Yeah, off the end of the bat, a sweeper from Buster Griffin. He has a four-pitch mix. Cutter, four-seamer, sweeper, changeup, two-seamer, curveball, and a split.
7: Came over from the Nationals earlier this year. Griffin, 6'3", 31-year-old lefty, has been with the Royals, Blue Jays, Washington, now Cleveland.
8: And a Korean All-Star last year.
7: Vargas at third, Teal at second base. Two outs, 1-0 White Sox. Left-handed batting Peters the pitch. And that's strike three called on a breaking ball and a challenge by the hitter Peters. Plate umpire, the crew chief, Todd Titchener, rung him up on strike three. Call is overturned. Peters was correct. It's now 1-2 with two down, and the White Sox continuing here at the bottom of the first.
8: Yeah, you don't see challenges very often in the first inning, but big moment.
7: Now the 1-2. Fastball low and away. 94 from Peters. 2-2 on Peters facing Griffin. Down the line from third, Vargas. Off second, Teal, the RBI double. The pitch. And that strike three call bends the breaking ball, the sweeper that froze Peters, who was fooled by the pitch. Three strikeouts in the inning for Cleveland pitching, but the White Sox scratch out a run. On two hits, they leave two. We're through one in game three. White Sox up 1-0. 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
7: On to the second, 1-0 White Sox here in game three. The White Sox up 2-0 in this series. Adell, Lowe, and Martinez against Sean Newcomb. An RBI double by Kyle Teal, giving the White Sox a 1-0 lead. And Newcomb will see how long he goes. There is no movement in the White Sox bullpen just yet, as Newcomb pitched in game two. He entered in the first inning. He pitched two innings on Monday in Cleveland. Three strikeouts, gave up one hit with a walk. And for the lefty, Newcomb, that was his second appearance of the postseason. Rather, this is his third appearance of the postseason. He also threw in game one of the wild card round in Houston, giving up two runs in an inning and a third. Joe Adell, the right-handed slugger, spread out stance, and Newcomb's pitch is rolled to the right side. To his right, backhanded by Murakami, underhands, close play at first, and Adell is safe, and an infield hit, and the Guardians have a start here in the second. It was a slow roller, and Murakami ranging far to his right, and Adell runs well, and a bang-bang play, and safe is Joe Adell.
8: Adell was trying to go to the opposite deal. He's trying to stay inside the ball. Hits a ground ball. Murakami ranges way to his right. Soft feed. Newcomb does not secure the catch. It was an underhand toss from a decent distance, and Newcomb just flat dropped the ball.
7: So it's off the tip of his glove, and to steal a football phrase, he did not complete the process of the catch. Runner at first, leadoff base runner. The left-handed batting Nathaniel Lowe takes the slider on the outside corner for a strike. 0-1 the count. It is an infield hit for Adell. Second hit of this series. He had an RBI triple in game two. 1-for-6 for Lowe with an RBI in this series. The pitch. Swing and a line drive right at the third baseman Vargas. Rifles it to first. Doubles off Adell. Bang, bang, double play. And Vargas, the line drive hit right at him. And Adell too far off first base.
8: Well, a really nice piece of hitting by Lowe, and he has brought a really nice presence to this lineup. And the shift was on, so Vargas was basically in the 56 hole, and this ball's blistered right at him. I don't know what Joe Adell was doing, to be honest with you. He got way too far off the bag on a freeze on the line drive.
7: Angel Martinez, switch hitter batting right, watches the slider float outside for ball one. Two outs, top of the second, 1-0 White Sox after the line drive double play. The motion from Newcomb and the 1-0 pitch, and Martinez grounds it foul off the netting and bounced to the top of the White Sox dugout, and ricochets in. 1-1 the count on Martinez, who is 0-for-8 with 4 strikeouts in this series. Newcomb, the kick, the pitch. And that's high and away. Fastball missing from the lefty. It's 2-1. Martinez, 18 homers to lead Cleveland in the regular season. The pitch. And that floats way outside, in fact, off the glove of the catcher. Teal to the backstop, and it's 3-1, and Angel Martinez. The motion, the 3-1 pitch, and that's a strike. Inside edge of the fastball, full count. Martinez, the 18 homers were the fewest by any team leader in Major League Baseball this year. The next, 23 by Shea Langeliers, who led the A's. Full count, the pitch, and it's dribbled foul to plate by Martinez. Just got a piece of the slider. We'll do it again. Full count, two outs, top of the second. The kick from Newcomb, the pitch. Swing and a pop-up back this way. And just over our heads here behind the plate.
8: It was right at you.
7: I was ready. I was online. It just went over my head. We have experience at that.
8: We do. You got an assist. I got the catch.
7: Again, the 3-2. Swing and a pop-up back and out of play on the first base side of home plate. A nice catch by a fan in the first row of the balcony. The top deck of this three-tiered yard, Rate Field on the south side of Chicago. Majority of the crowd standing and the majority wearing black on a blackout. 3-2. Swing and a miss. Struck him out, elevating 97. First strikeout for Newcomb. One hit, nobody left for the Guardians. We're going to the bottom of the second. Bottom of the order, two for the White Sox. 1-0 Chicago. This is the American League Division Series on ESPN Radio and the ESPN app, presented by Gusto.
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7: 1-0 White Sox going to the bottom of the second, bottom of the order for Chicago. Of game through, the White Sox trying to close it out, winning the first two of this best of five in Cleveland. As they blanked Cleveland, 3-0 in game one. And then a 4-3 comeback win in game two. And the Guardians have only 3 runs on 7 hits coming into game three and have 1 hit already in this game three, but that was quickly eliminated on the line drive double play. RBI double by Teal in the first, and now it's the bottom of the order to open up the home second. Braden Montgomery, Randall Grichuk, Colson Montgomery against the lefty Griffin. Switch hitter batting for the right, Braden Montgomery, the right fielder, the rookie, 226, 6 home runs. The pitch from Griffin is swing and a miss at the cutter running in, and it's 0-1 on Braden Montgomery. Had the big 2-run double in the 3-run sixth inning in Cleveland on Monday. Griffin, the 1-strike pitch. Swing and a tip at the plate, foul on a changeup, and it's 0-2 on Braden Montgomery, who made his Major League debut in early June.
8: Hitting just 129 against left-handed pitching. That was the shock of the double down the right field line. Sobrowski, fastball down and away at 97, and he leans out there and just smashes it down the right field line for an oppo double.
7: 0-2 pitch, swing and a miss, got him with a changeup, and on 3 pitches, Griffin strikes out Montgomery. It's the second strikeout for the lefty since entering, and now it's Randall Grichuk for Chicago.
8: Well, Roxy, one thing I learned in my career is that changeups up around the belt usually don't come back to you. You never get the ball back, and you got to get a new one. That one was just a hanging changeup that Montgomery swung straight through. Great piece of thing, a hit.
7: In the crouch, open stance, and a called strike, Randall Grichuk, who's playing in left field today. 0-1 on Grichuk, the veteran right-handed bat, 287, 15 homers for Grichuk in the regular season. 1-strike pitch, floats high and away, a splitter, and it's 1-1. Grichuk 2-for-6 so far in the playoffs. Foster Griffin, the 1-1. Swing and a fly ball out toward left, playable for Martinez. Fighting the sun, and straightaway left comes in a couple steps for out number two. There is activity in the bullpen, a lefty tuning up for the White Sox. And it's quiet over on the Cleveland side, down the right field side, and now it's Colson Montgomery, the left-handed batting shortstop. 31 homers for Colson Montgomery in the regular season, hit just 197. 2 outs, bottom of the second, and a 1-0 lead for the White Sox as Griffin delivers, and that is a called strike, fastball in the inside corner. Colson Montgomery set a Major League single-season record this year. He struck out 227 times. The pitch, swinging a ball, drilled deep, but hooking foul by Colson Montgomery in the upper reaches of the first deck, but about 25 feet fouled on the right field line. 0-2 on Colson Montgomery.
8: Got a lot of pop. 31 home runs, 8th in the AL. And as my partner said, 227 strikeouts. There's a lot of holes in that swing.
7: Shift on playing him to pull in the infield. Griffin from the set, even though nobody's on. And the two-strike pitch. Swing and a pop-up. This will get out of play behind the White Sox dugout by about 15 rows on the third base side. Count holds 0-2 on Colson Montgomery, who made his Major League debut last season. 24-year-old led all Major League shortstops with the 31 homers. White Sox, the only team with three 30-plus home run hitters this year as he takes a fastball up and away. 1-2 as Murakami led the White Sox with 35. Vargas hit 33 and 31 for Montgomery. 10 coming off left-handed pitching this year for Colson Montgomery. The pitch, and that is strike three called at the knees. Bottom of the zone, the sinker. And a 1-2-3 inning for Griffin, who has three strikeouts in his inning and a third. He's retired all four batters since entering for Cleveland. 1-2-3 go the White Sox. We are through two in game three. 1-0 Chicago. This is the American League Division Series on ESPN Radio and the ESPN app presented by Gusto.
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7: 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You can watch it on TBS as the Rays are up 2-0 trying to close out the Yankees in the Bronx. Later tonight, game four in San Diego, the Brewers and Padres. On FS1 and also here on ESPN Radio. New pitcher for the White Sox as we go to the top of the third inning. Bottom of the order for Cleveland, Bizzana, Bailey, Rocchio, Brian Hudson. After two scoreless innings from Newcomb to start. And now it's Hudson taking over here to start the third with the White Sox up 1-0.
8: Hudson 5-4 on the year, 3.74 ERA, 70 games, 67 innings.
7: Tall left, he goes exclusively for the stretch, first base side of the mound. The left-handed hitting Travis Bizzana crowds the plate, and he takes the sweeper outside for ball one. 245, 15 homers for Bizzana in the regular season. The rookie second baseman was the number one overall pick a couple of years ago by Cleveland. The 1-0 pitch, and Bizzana takes it just off the outside. Fastball at 90, 2-0. Bizzana 1-for-7 with a double in the series, his hit coming in game one. Big hole in the left side of the infield as the 2-0 pitch, and Bizzana takes a strike. 89 on the outside corner, it's 2-1. Hudson last appeared, went a third of an inning in game one, and was the winning pitcher in game one. The 2-1 pitch, and Bizzana takes it just outside a sweeper. Didn't miss by much, and now a challenge from Teal. The catcher for the White Sox challenging the call. And it's confirmed. Missed outside by about an inch. And it's 3-1 on Bazzano. That wasn't all that close, all things considered. The tall lefty Hudson's 3-1, and Bazzano takes low and away, ball four, a leadoff walk, and a start for the Guardians here in the third.
8: Well, Teal had been really good in ABS challenges so far. 7-for-8, now 7-for-9. And he has been good all year, 57% rate of success. But finally, again, Guardians getting a couple runners on board. Bazzano definitely a threat to run. 19 stolen bases out of 25 this year.
7: Now it's Patrick Bailey. The breaking ball floats low, ball one. And another challenge from Teal. If he's wrong, they are out of challenges for the rest of game three.
0: The pitch is a ball, Chicago.
7: And it just did miss low by a tenth of an inch. Call is confirmed. Now the White Sox are out of challenges in the top of the third inning of game three. 1-0 on Patrick Bailey, switch hitter, batting right. Bazzano being held at first by Murakami. Hudson the 1-0 pitch, and that's way inside. It's 2-0, a fastball missing. And now Teal will visit the mound.
8: I don't think anybody was more nervous than Teal waiting for that decision on the ABS challenge. And he just wasted two of them right there.
7: That handcuffs the White Sox for the rest of the ballgame.
8: Yeah, it's going to be curious to watch because they've been pretty good with their challenges so far.
7: After the catcher, Teal visits the mound, he goes back behind the plate. Bazzano at first, nobody out. Top of the third inning, 1-0 White Sox. Two-time Gold Glove winner, Bailey was acquired from San Francisco back in May. The set from Hudson, the pitch. And that's way inside to Bailey. It's 3-0. And not only does Bailey have to get used to a new surrounding, but as a catcher, you're also learning a new pitching staff. That could not have been an easy transition for Patrick Bailey going from the Giants to Cleveland.
8: Yeah, I mean, it's happened in May. So you don't have spring training.
7: Moved to first by Hudson. Nearly threw it away. Murakami had to come off on the right field side of the bag to keep it from going by.
8: So you don't have spring training to catch bullpens and get used to guys and what they do, sit down and talk with them, spend time with them. You're thrown right into the mix, and you got to figure out what guys do well. Very difficult transition.
7: 3-0 pitch to Bailey. It's a strike on the inside corner. Right at the knees, it's 3-1 on the Cleveland catcher. Bailey, 1-for-5 in this series, singled in game one. 3-1 pitch, and that's strike two on the inside corner, 91. And now it's full as Hudson battling back. Look all around right field. The crowd is rising, waving those black rally towels. 3-2 pitch, swinging a line drive, leaping, grab it short. Colson Montgomery throws to first, diving back in ahead of the throw is Bazzano. Bailey hit it on the screws, and a nice leaping catch by Colson Montgomery at shortstop, and then fired it to first, and luckily for the Guardians, Bazzano able to get back.
8: I mean, it was close at first base, too, and you're cringing if you're a Guardian fan, because back-to-back innings, leadoff guy on. Back-to-back innings, nice line drive to the left side, almost doubled up again.
7: Brian Rocchio, switch hitter, batting right. Bazzano at first, one out. 1-0 White Sox, top three is Hudson. Makes that move to first base, and back standing up is Bazzano. Rocchio 0-for-5 in the series. He has drawn a walk. Deep in the box. Above the belt, Hudson, the lefty, delivers. At the knees, fastball, called strike. 0-1.
8: Rocchio led this team in RBIs, and as my partner said, 0-for-5. Just another reason, another piece that's been so good all season, just struggling this postseason.
7: One strike pitch, swing and a ground ball, dribbled foul over to the White Sox dugout. And behind Cleveland third base coach Ruglis Odor, Sandy Alomar Jr. across the way at first for Stephen Vogt, the two-time American League Manager of the Year. Bazzano off the first base bag. Hudson, the pitch, swinging a ground ball, pushed into right field through the hole, and a base hit. Bezzotta had to hold to make sure he didn't get hit by the hard ground ball. Once it cleared, he took off, stops at second base. Brayden Montgomery gets the ball in, and a single the other way for Brian Rocchio into the top of the order for the Guardians, and Kwan now with two on and one out.
8: Well, this is what we're seeing a lot in the postseason. When you have success, you're going and using the opposite field. Rocchio gets a fastball a little bit elevated out over and just shoots it through the 43 hole.
7: Kwan a ground out, a comebacker, lead off the ballgame in the first. He is 0 for 1. Activity beginning. Hagen Smith, the young lefty, begins to get loose for the White Sox. The pitch and a breaking ball. Bends in there, a sweeper from Hudson for a strike. It's 0-1. Bezzotta at second, Rocchio at first. Good speed aboard for Cleveland. 1-0 White Sox, one out, top three. Hudson, the pitch. Swing and Kwan lines it, sinking in left center. That falls in for a hit. Around third, here comes Bezzotta racing to the plate. Relay throw, way offline from Colson Montgomery. Backing up behind the plate, Hudson keeping the runner at second base. Rocchio and Stephen Kwan goes the other way. An RBI single to tie it. The Guardians have pulled even. It's 1-1 here in the third.
8: Well, Kwan has been quiet. 1-for-8 in the postseason. Gets a fastball away. Doesn't try to do too much. Carves it into left field. And he was one of their guys, one of the best guys in the league, hitting .324 with runners in scoring position. Great read by Bezzotta at second base.
7: Mound visit for the catcher, Teal. And look, I talked to Stephen Kwan for a while before game two, and he had a horrible first 3 months of the year.
8: Yeah.
7: At the end of June, his average was at .212. Since July 1st, he's been the best hitter in baseball, .352. And I was asking Stephen, well, what's different? He said, I started to go the other way more. He goes the other way, RBI single ties the game, and now Hudson being lifted as the White Sox will go to the bullpen. One out. Top of the third inning. A 1-1 ball game in game three. This is the American League Division Series on ESPN Radio and the ESPN app.
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20: 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Dodgers Braves still to come tonight. Rays, Yankees, Brewers, and Padres. And time to answer our trivia question. During our Baseball Tonight pregame show, we mentioned the White Sox looking to clinch, posting the series at home. Only the second time in franchise history. The only other time, you probably know by now, 120 years ago, Game 6 of the 1906 World Series, beating the Cubs at Southside Park. We asked, what's the next longest drought? It is considerably shorter. Only 31 years, the Cincinnati Reds. 1995, the last time they clinched a postseason berth at home. Of course, Reds fans don't feel that way. That's also the last time they won a postseason series. We have another pitching change in Chicago. Guardians and White Sox tied at one in the third inning. Back to right field, Roxy Bernstein, Greg Olson.
7: Kesty, the rookie lefty Hagen Smith, who's been dominant in the postseason, enters. Rocchio at second, Kwan at first, one out, 1-1 ball game. After the RBI single by Kwan chases Hudson. The lefty Smith throws, and that's down and in to Ramirez batting from the right side. And it's 1-0 on Jose Ramirez, who flew out in the first. Third pitcher already for Will Venable and the White Sox. The 1-0 from Hagen Smith way outside. It's 2-0. As Smith started game one of this series, went 2 2/3, did not allow a hit or a run. He had 4 strikeouts, but he walked 3.
8: Yeah, and there were 3 in a row that got him taken out. He has been really, really good. Very low arm slot.
7: 2-0 pitch, and that's low. 3-0 on Ramirez.
8: I wonder if he got completely locked in. He got up quick, rushed through it. It doesn't have the experience of being in a major league bullpen a lot. You know, it's been most of this season.
7: 3-0 pitch to Jose Ramirez, taking all the way in a fastball right through the heart of the plate, 95 for strike one.
8: But it is an art to getting loose and coming in and using your warm-up pitches when you get in to figure out the last pieces of where everything's at, what's working, what's not working.
7: 3-1 pitch. Jose Ramirez takes outside a cutter. Ball 4. They're loaded for Cleveland. Rocchio slides over to third. Up to second goes Kwan. And it'll be the left-handed batting Chase DeLauder coming up for the Guardians.
8: But sometimes you just get the phone call and there's

0: Up for the Guardians.
1: But sometimes you just get the phone call and there's nothing you can do. You haven't quite figured out where everything's going, what's working. And you just hope you got a little bit of wiggle room. Hayden Smith with one open base. Now the bases are loaded.
0: The pitch left on left and a strike on the inside edge, 95. 0-1 on DeLauder, who grounded out in the first. 2-for-9 of the regular season for DeLauder with the bases loaded. He is 2-for-9 in this series. One strike pitch. Swing, and that one, a slider down and away that fooled him miserably. And DeLauder tried to hold up, could not, and it's quickly 0-2 on the Cleveland right fielder.
1: Yeah, weak, like I
0: swing
1: said,
0: by DeLauder.
1: Hagen Smith, very difficult to pick the ball up out of his hand. Fastball, slider, cutter, they all come out of the same low slot.
0: Two-strike pitch, swing and a high chop right side. Backhanded by Murakami. Comes home for the force. That's all they'll get. Rocchio out at the plate. Everybody else advances. And they cut down the go-ahead run. There's two away. And the White Sox are playing the infield at double play depth. And Murakami at first base had to range to his right and get rid of it quickly.
1: Yeah, I don't think he had to play at second base because Ramirez got a great jump and was in the throwing lane. So Murakami was like, hey, you know what? I still got a shot at getting at home plate. Hagen Smith ends up running right into his throwing line, and he has to go diving to get out of the throw.
0: Now it's the cleanup batter, Adell. And he swings and misses at a pitch in the dirt. And Tia was able to run it down. It's it pinballed around. It ended up in front of the plate. That kept Stephen Kwan at third base, but Adell went chasing that slider in the dirt. And the block by Teal keeps it a 1-1 ball game.
1: Yeah, Kwan was halfway down. He was coming if this ball got remotely close.
0: It's Teal leaning to his left to keep it in front of him. 0-1 on Adell, an infield hit in the second. Hagen Smith, the pitch. And that's in the dirt again. Knocked down by the catcher, Teal, and it's right near his feet. One ball, one strike on Joe Adell, the cleanup batter, the DH for Cleveland.
1: Let's see if the White Sox do anything. Vargas is almost back on the grass with respect to Adell. Stephen Kwan now has nobody near third base. He is getting a huge secondary lead.
0: The pitch, swing and a foul back into the right. Into the second deck of right field. It's 1-2 on Adell here with two outs.
1: So if this ball gets away from Teal just in the least bit, Kwan is almost halfway home. By the time the ball's hitting the dirt, he is going to score easily.
0: 1-2 on Adell. Two outs, bases loaded. The pitch. Swing and a ground ball past first fair. Down the right field line, rolls toward the corner. Kwan is in. Here comes Ramirez. Around third, chase to Lauder. He will come all the way home. Adell driving, diving into third base. A three-run bases clearing triple. And it's 4-1 Cleveland.
1: How about back-to-back games of Joe Adell with a triple? Didn't think I had that one on my bingo card, but he gets a fastball and almost takes this out of Teal's glove. Fights it down the right field line, not hit hard at all. And the ball ends up dribbling down to the right field corner, and the Guardians guys on base were off on their horses.
0: Four-run third, and now it's Nathaniel Lowe, and he takes from Hagen Smith a slider down and away for ball one. Three-run triple for Joe Adell at an RBI triple in game two. Clears the bases. What a response from the Guardians. The pitch, and that's up and in on a cutter to Lowe, as Lowe lined into a double play in the second inning. And it's 2-0 on Nathaniel Lowe, another deadline pickup by the Guardians. He came over from Cincinnati for a couple of prospects, just moved across the state. Adell at third, two outs, 2-0 pitch to Lowe, and that is down low for ball three. It was close, borderline. If you challenge, it may have been a strike, but the White Sox out of challenges.
1: Oh, Teal wanted to challenge that so bad. You could just see him sitting there, and he started to go towards his helmet and stopped, and was like, oh, man.
0: The pitch, and that is a strike right through the inside edge to Nathaniel Lowe. It's 3-1.
1: And
0: Low the 8.

0: Eighth batter at this top of the third inning. 3-1 pitch. Swing and a miss, chasing a high fastball in a full count. Full count, two outs. Adele creeps off the third base bag down the line. First base side of the mound, Hagen Smith. The pitch. And it's way inside, ball four. Let's pause 10 seconds for station identification. 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Pitching coach for the White Sox, Zach Bove, to the mound to talk to Hagen Smith, as the Guardians have scored four times and still batting here at the top of the third with Greg Olson, Mark Kestisher at the studios, my producer John Martin, engineer Ryan Oler, Roxy Bernstein with you from Wrigley Field on the south side of Chicago, as the White Sox lead this best of five series 2-0. But here in game three, after getting down 1-0, an RBI double from Kyle Teal in the first, giving the White Sox the lead. A four-run top of the third here for Cleveland. They're still batting. Runners at the corners, and Angel Martinez, the ninth batter of this top of the third for Cleveland. Struck out of the second inning as Hagen Smith, after the mound visit, delivers strike one and a cutter, outer half to Martinez. Activity in the bullpen, a lefty is up for the White Sox. They've used three left-handed pitchers already here in game three. Newcomb, Hudson, now Smith. One strike pitch, swing and a miss, fooled him. As the cutter and an aggressive hack from Martinez, and the helmet almost popped off on Angel Martinez.
1: Martinez 0-for-9 this postseason with 5 Ks. Really struggling picking up the ball out of Hagen Smith's hand.
0: Noah Schultz, a lefty, is up in the bullpen. Swing and a miss at a pitch in the dirt. Kyle Teal clears home plate, steps out in front, throws down to first to complete the strikeout. The Guardians are gone, but they send 9 to the plate. They had 3 runs in the first 2 games of this series. They scored 4 in the top of the third. They lead it 4-1. 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
0: Guardians a 4-1 lead as we go to the bottom of the third of game three. The White Sox up 2-0 in the series. Top of the order for Chicago against Foster Griffin. Sam Antenacci, Miguel Vargas, Munetaka Murakami for the White Sox, as the Guardians with a lead after getting down 1-0 after one inning here in Chicago. Joe Adell The base is clearing, three-run triple, highlighting the four-run frame. Adele is the first Cleveland player in history to have triples in consecutive postseason games. The last player in Major League Baseball to do that. Yordan Alvarez in 2021 had triples in back-to-back games for Houston. Antonacci walked and scored in the first, and he leads it off here in the third for the White Sox against the lefty Griffin, who delivers it just down low for ball one. Fastball. And it's crazy because Joe Adell had one triple the entire regular season. He's got two in this series. 1-0 pitch. That's a strike on a sinker. 1-1.
1: Yeah, the one in game two was obliterated 410 feet off the center field wall in Cleveland. This one's probably an exit velocity.
0: The pitch, Antonacci flares it down the left side, foul into the crowd behind the rolled-up tarp by about 12 rows.
1: Of about 75, it just found a window down the right field line past Murakami.
0: 1-2 on Antonacci. As Murakami was stationed way off the line. With a right-handed pull hitter in Adell. The 1-2 pitch, and that's just off the outside from Griffin, a fastball. 2-2. The last Cleveland player to have two triples in a playoff series. You played against him. And you think of him when you think of triples.
1: Kenny Lofton?
0: Yep. Pitch. Swing and a foul at the plate. Goes off the right shin guard of the umpire, Todd Titchener, and rolls over near Vargas on deck for the White Sox in the third base side. Kenny Lofton, the ALCS against the Mariners in 1995 in triples in games 1 and 3.
1: That was a great series. Two very good teams.
0: 2-2 breaking ball. Gets away from Griffin. He hits Antonacci. Not sure why the crowd is booing, because it gives them a free base runner to lead off the inning. And Antonacci, the second time he's been hit in the playoffs. He set a White Sox single season record this year with 29 hit by pitches.
1: And that was a rookie record, which went all the way back to 1901.
0: Now it's Miguel Vargas who singled in the first. The pitch, and that one is fouled back over the screen into the crowd down below. First deck, and it's 0-1 on Vargas. After Vargas struggled a bit offensively in the Houston series, he's picked it up now here as the White Sox advancing to the ALDS. One strike pitch, swing and a line drive back to the screen, foul, and it's 0-2 on Miguel Vargas.
1: Hey, Roxy, you want to know how to get a bullpen moving really fast? Get a lead and hit the first guy or walk the first guy.
0: When the season's on the line.
1: Yeah, that will get the bullpen jumping.
0: And there is activity. A righty is just getting up for Cleveland. 0-2 on Vargas. Antonacci held it first by Lowe. The pitch. And that's inside a fastball. 1-2 on Miguel Vargas. Full house on the south side of Chicago. The pitch. Swing and a miss, elevating a fastball. Up and out of the zone, Vargas went chasing. And the fourth strikeout for Griffin, there's one out.
1: Nice job of pitching. Just working away soft, and then all of a sudden, here's 92. It looked like 100 to Vargas, up out of the zone, couldn't catch up. And the hottest guy for the White Sox finally gets cooled off.
0: One out, Antonacci at first, 4-1 Cleveland. And it's Murakami swings the first pitch in a mile-high pop-up. Hook near the Cleveland dugout, first base side, and out of play, gets three rows back into the crowd. As both the catcher Bailey and the first baseman Lowe converging on the home plate side of the Cleveland dugout, watched it sail just behind. 0-1 on Murakami, who struck out in the first.
1: Now that was a major league pop-up.
0: Antonacci leads. Griffin, the one-strike pitch, swing and a miss at a sinker. Over the top at 94, 0-2 on Murakami. The shift is on in terms of defensively in the infield is Ramirez is way off, practically playing shortstop, the third baseman. The shortstop, Rocchio, a step to the left of second base. The pitch. Swing and a miss. Got him. Sweeper down and away, and Murakami strikes out. And there are two gone.
1: Griffin settling back in after that hit by pitch. Murakami very weak on breaking balls, hitting 198 on the year. Just eight of his 35 home runs have been on breaking balls. Griffin nails a slider down and away to punch him out.
0: Now to left-handed batting, Kyle Teal. RBI double in the first, and he takes it. And a challenge, it's ball one, but a challenge by catcher Patrick Bailey. It's overturned. Strike called. Successful challenge by Bailey. 0-1 the count on Teal. Cleanup batter for the White Sox. Left on left. Antonacci being held at first base. Griffin, the one strike pitch. And that nibbles at the outside corner. A fastball. It's 0-2.
1: How about the irony of the challenge being successful against Teal, who just blew their two challenges in the bottom of the, on the top of the second.
0: Two-strike pitch. That's low and away. Missed with a fastball. Bullpen, a right-hander down there for Cleveland.
1: Kate Smith?
0: No. Sean Armstrong.
1: We talked to Stephen Vogt before the game, and it was, the question was, how early do you go to Kate Smith?
0: The pitch, and that is low. Fastball missing 2-2, and was a little non-committal.
1: Well, I mean, I agree with him. He's like, I can't go to the guy in the sixth inning. I got, you know, we have to win three games in 4 days. I can't use everybody up just to win this first game. I don't have anything tomorrow.
0: 2-2 pitch. Swing and a foul straight back by Teal. And we'll do it again. Two balls, two strikes, two outs here in the bottom of the third. 4-1 Guardians. But in all honesty, okay, it's in the back of your mind, but Stephen Vogt can't think about tomorrow or game five. He's got to just win today to try to get to tomorrow. White Sox up 2-0 in the series. The pitch, swing, and Teal drills one down the right field line. Foul. They hit off the netting down the right field line. The reaction from the crowd is they thought it might have hit the pole, but it was well foul and hit the netting. The fan protective netting down the right field line over toward the corner. It was about 10 feet foul.
1: No, if they didn't see the deflection off the netting, they just saw the ball land out in right field.
0: 2-2 on Teal. Antonacci running. The pitch, strike three call. A sweeper in there. It was dropped by the catcher Bailey, but Teal's just heading back to the third base dugout, not even trying to go to first base. The strikeout. Three strikeouts in the inning for Griffin. Side retired, a runner left. Griffin has struck out six in his 2 1/3 innings. We're through three in game three. 4-1 Guardians. This is the American League Division Series on ESPN Radio and the ESPN app, presented by Gusto.

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4: 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Coming up just under an hour from now, two-time reigning champion Dodgers take a 2-1 series lead into Game 4 in Atlanta. L.A.'s Tyler Glasnow pitches against the Braves' Tyler Malley. Glasnow's final two starts of the year, 10-plus strikeouts in each. Dave O'Brien, Jessica Mendoza have the call from Atlanta. Two games tonight, including in New York. Rays get a chance to sweep the Yankees. Max Fried, though, will pitch for New York. He pitched the wild card clincher for the Yankees against the Red Sox. Aaron Boone, the Yankee skipper, on his team down 0-2.
5: This group has done a really good job all year of you know, bouncing back through a tough game, through some tough moments in the season, and handled it all very well. So that's my expectation this time. It has to be. That's, you know, obviously we're completely up against it now. So, you know, we gotta bring it tomorrow night.
4: Nick Martinez tonight for the Rays, the Fordham product. It returns to the Bronx for Game 3 just after 8 Eastern time. Later, Padres host Milwaukee. San Diego edged the Brewers last night, avoiding the sweep. Back-end relievers Mason Miller and Adrian Morahone expected to be available tonight, 10 Eastern, 7 Pacific. First pitch, Boog Shambi, Doug Glanville on the call. To the fourth inning in Chicago, Guardians 4, White Sox 1. Back to the south side with Roxy Bernstein and Greg Olson.
6: Kesty, another new pitcher for the White Sox. It's the tall lefty Noah Schultz, his first appearance of the playoffs, as Travis Bazzano runs up to bunt and takes the slider outside for ball one. Bazzano started that four-run rally with a walk in the third. Bailey and Rocchio to follow. Schultz, 3-3 and a 5.57 ERA in the regular season. Pitch, and that's a strike at the knees. 96 from Schultz. The 6'10" Noah Schultz. A correction, his record 4-9 in the regular season and a 5.57 ERA. He was a starter this year, majority of the season. Five relief appearances, 14 starts. 1-1 pitch, and Bazzano grounds it back toward the middle to his left, crossing over behind second base. Colson Montgomery fields and throws out Bazzano, one gone.
7: Nice play by Montgomery, ranging to his left, almost at straight up second base by the time he fields this. A little sidearm flip and gets Bazzano by a step.
6: One gone. Here is Patrick Bailey, who lined out in the third. He is 0-1. Batting right against the lefty, Schultz. Only for the stretch, swing and a miss at a sweeper. 0-1. Each of the last four appearances for Schultz in the regular season came out of the bullpen. Last worked back on September 26th, the Saturday final weekend against the Rockies, went 3 1/3, giving up two runs. Just misses off the outside with a sweeper. 1-1 on Patrick Bailey. 4-1 Cleveland. Top of the fourth inning. The pitch. Swing and a miss at a cutter.
7: That cut fastball just a shade off his two-seam and four-seam fastball, velocity of 95. And Bailey just a shade out front.
6: 1-2 on Bailey. Schultz, the pitch. And that's low one away with a cutter. Just miss off the low outside corner. It's 2-2. Rookie Schultz made his Major League debut this year. He's from Naperville, not far from Wright Field. 23 years of age, a 6'10" left-hander. The 2-2, and that's inside off the glove of the catcher, Teal, and it rolls over toward the White Sox dugout. Third base side and a full count now on the Cleveland catcher. First round pick by the White Sox in 2022, Schultz. The pitch. And that's outside, a fastball missing. It's ball four. Fourth walk issued by White Sox pitchers. And a one-out base runner, that'll bring up Rocchio for Cleveland. Newcomb started. He was terrific in his two innings. Then Hudson gave up three runs in a third of an inning. Hagen Smith went two-thirds, giving up a run. And now Schultz. Four straight lefties. The pitch. Rocchio takes a strike and a fastball, 97.
7: Well, up until today, Will Venable has been just almost immaculate with his usage of his bullpen and pushing all the right buttons.
6: One strike pitch inside to Rocchio on a cutter. And it's 1-1. Painting the Corners brought to you by Sherwin-Williams. Capture moments in color with paint made to last. This is the blueprint. Opener. Different arm slots. Running pitchers in and out for the White Sox. Rocchio to Sharpley on the ground, a second. Fielded by Mydra to his left. Goes to the back. Montgomery the turn. On the first two. Double play. Ranging to his left, Mydra on a hard one hopper. Spinning and throwing to second. And the double play. And that will retire the side. Up and across for the Guardians. We go to the bottom of the fourth here in Chicago. 4-1 Cleveland. 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
6: We go to the home half of the fourth. 4-1 Guardians leading the White Sox in game three, with Chicago up 2-0 in the series. With Greg Olson, Mark Kesicher in the studios, our ESPN Radio crew. Roxy Bernstein at Rate Field in Chicago. And this best of five American League Division Series. Mydra, Peters, Braden Montgomery against Foster Griffin here in the home half of the fourth. Four runs, four hits, no errors for Cleveland. A run on two hits, no errors for the White Sox. The electricity, you can feel it around this ballpark, and the excitement with the potential for the White Sox to wrap up this series, but it has been subdued by the four-run third from the Guardians. As Griffin misses with a changeup just off the outside, ball one. Mydra struck out on the first. He is 0-for-1 here in game three. Griffin, the abbreviated motion, the 1-0 pitch, and that's outside. A cutter missing, it's 2-0. RBI double from Teal in the first put the White Sox up 1-0. It stayed that way until the top of the third, when Cleveland sent nine to the plate, scoring four runs. 2-0 pitch, and that's a strike to Mydra and a fastball through the heart of the plate. It's 2-1. RBI single from Stephen Kwan tied it. and the three-run bases-clearing triple from Joe Adell. Mydroth slams one foul off to the right into the top deck. And it's 2-2 on the White Sox second baseman. Leading off the home half of the fourth. Choking up just a tad, Mydroth, the open stance. Griffin, the pitch. Swinging a ground ball to third. Past the diving Ramirez and down the line. Rolls into foul ground. Picked up on the side warning track by Martinez. And Mydroth cruises into second base. Martinez throws it into third base. And a leadoff double for the White Sox to give them a start here in the home fourth.
7: Mydroth has been a revelation this postseason. Came into this game 6-for-15, home run, 5 RBIs. He gets moved up. He's usually in the 8 hole. Gets moved up to the 5 spot. Gets a cutter out front. Drills it down the left field line right past Ramirez.
6: Runner at second, nobody out. Here is Tristan Peters. Left-handed batter looks at ball one down low. Peters struck out looking in the first. Hit number 3 for Chicago. Mydroth off second. A look back by Griffin. The 1-0 pitch. And that's inside, and Peters got hit by the pitch. Hit him, it looked like, in the hand wrist area. As Griffin ran that one in, they appealed to third. No swing, says Tom Hanrahan, our third base umpire. And Stephen Vogt is challenging, thinking it hit the bat and not the hand of Peters.
11: He's challenging that.
7: We talked about it in game 2 with Ramirez getting hit in the foot and pointing right at it. This one, Peters stood in the box.
6: That's a foul ball.
7: He stood in the box like, I didn't get hit. And then all of a sudden, reactions by everybody, and he starts thinking, hey, maybe I can sell this. That ball ended up going straight off the bat, nowhere close to.
6: Peters is already putting the armor back on after he took it off. He knows.
7: I think there should be a bigger penalty than just a strike. Like, you tried to go to first base, but that's baseball. If you ain't cheating, you ain't trying.
6: He tried to pull one over on him. And the call on the field was a hit by pitch and a challenge from Cleveland. And Stephen Vogt challenging the hit-by-pitch call, which he should win. Todd Titchener is our crew chief. He is the plate umpire today. And the second base umpire, Vic Carapaza, also coming in as the two umpires are standing about 15 feet up the third base line away from home plate as Griffin's going to make some warm-up tosses here just to stay loose. But in a warm, tremendous day for baseball here in Chicago.
7: I got to be honest, Roxy, I don't know what's taking so long. This
6: is about as
7: obvious.
6: Okay, we have a verdict.
11: Call the field is overturned. It is a foul ball. Cleveland has 2 remaining.
6: It is overturned. Foul ball is the call. The Guardians retain the challenge. And it's 1-1 on Peters. With Mydroth at second base and nobody out. Now, Will Venable coming out to talk to the plate umpire, Todd Titchener, here.
7: Looks like Titchener just signaled to have all the umpires come into the middle of the infield and join him.
6: I wonder what Will Venable's position is here. All 6 umpires now are meeting halfway in between home plate and the mound.
7: The only thing I can think of, did Patrick Bailey's glove touch the bat when he was reaching? Because the bat angle was very unique.
11: Challenging that there was catcher's interference.
6: And that's what they're challenging. The White Sox are challenging catcher's interference. Now, they don't have any more ABS challenges, but they do have their umpire challenges at their disposal. And after Stephen Vogt won the challenge, now the White Sox are countering with a challenge of their own for something else on the same play.
7: Now we're going to have to look at this a different way. Did the glove, ooh boy, that was close. Did the glove touch the end of the bat while Bailey was reaching?
6: We could have major league history with two correct challenges on the same play. In case you're wondering, Cleveland still will retain their challenge even if the White Sox are successful here. Because they're challenging different specific things. The Guardians were challenging the call of the hit by pitch.
11: There is no catcher's interference. Chicago has one challenge remaining.
6: Which was overturned, and now the White Sox challenge deemed unsuccessful. And the call on the field stands on the hit by pitch. And looking at the replay, there was a good, what, maybe 4 or 5 inches separating the glove of the catcher Bailey and the end of the bat for Peters?
7: Yeah, I mean, the only thing that might have hit the bat was one of the strings off of Patrick Bailey's glove.
6: 1-1, Griffin the pitch. Swing and a miss, chasing a sweeper down and away. 1-2 on Tristan Peters, the native of Winkler, Canada.
7: I don't know where that's at, Rob.
6: The province of Manitoba.
7: Thank you.
6: You're welcome. The pitch in the dirt, knocked down by Bailey as the sweeper bounced to the right-handed batter's box to the left-handed hitting Peters. 2-2. Mydroth out there at second base.
7: Well, two strikes. Look for Peters just to try to roll a ground ball to second base, get the runner over to third.
6: Here it comes, and a foul at the plate on a sweeper. As it goes back to the screen, the count holds 2-2 on Peters. You knew a hockey guy would know that.
7: Yeah, I knew you knew the answer. That's why I asked.
6: Mydroth, the runner at second, the leadoff double. 4-1 Guardians. Nobody out. Last to the fourth. Griffin, the pitch. Swing and a foul back and underneath us here behind the plate. Foster, Griffin, from the belt, a look back at Mydroth, a short lead. The 2-2, swing, lifted, another foul out of play. This reaches the second deck above the White Sox third base dugout. And Peters is known to these prolonged battles. Earlier in the regular season against Gavin Williams of the Guardians, Peters had an 18-pitch at-bat where he eventually drew a walk.
7: Chicago White Sox record.
6: Swing, another foul back over the screen by Peters into the crowd.
7: And the dugout starts locking in and getting the dugout engaged. It gets the fans engaged the longer the at-bat goes. And honestly, and then on the flip side, speaking from a lot of experience, it is so annoying to a pitcher.
6: Pitch number 9 of the at-bat. Griffin throws. Swing, line drive, left center field. That falls for a hit. Cut off by Kwan. Around third, here comes Mydroth. Peters racing into second base. An RBI double. 4-2, Cleveland. Tristan Peters wins the battle. And a liner into left center field and an RBI double.
7: Well, not very often am I going to sit up here in the booth and criticize a pitch, the pitch selection, but that one, the previous pitch was a fastball up and in, and Peters was completely tied up and barely got a piece of it. And then Griffin goes back to that sweeper. Peters on time, laces it into left center.
6: Nobody out. First pitch, Braden Montgomery lofts it back and out of play. 0-1, and Montgomery is struck out in the second. Greg Olson's instant analysis brought to you by Empower. Invest well. Live a little. 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Nobody out. Peters at second. A spin, but no throw from Griffin as he spun counterclockwise to second base to keep Peters close to the bat. 4-2 Guardians. The pitch. Swing and a miss. Tied him up at a cutter inside. 0-2 the count on Braden Montgomery.
7: Let's see how long it takes for Griffin to get back to that pitch. Montgomery is not doing well against left-handed pitching. Really struggling, hitting 129 on the season.
6: White Sox have won 5 straight games back to the regular season. Their first home playoff game of 2026. The pitch. Check swing. Did it go? Yes, on appeal. A fastball that was up, and Braden Montgomery could not hold up. It's the 7th strikeout for Griffin. And here comes Stephen Vogt.
7: Stephen Vogt has a very, very good bullpen. And he's got five guys deep, so he was probably trying to get Griffin through this inning. And then he's just going to go one after another. Gattis, Heron, Zabrowski, Cade Smith. And he just has to go and get to the pen a little bit earlier than he wanted.
6: Griffin goes 2 2/3. And now a bullpen call for the Cleveland Guardians. One out. Runner at second, a run in here in the top of the fourth. 4-2 Guardians. This is the American League Division Series on ESPN Radio and the ESPN app.
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4: 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Game four in Atlanta. Dodgers with a 2-1 series lead. In that one, Tyler Glasnow will go for Los Angeles. Tyler Malley will pitch for the Atlanta Braves. That game will be available on Sirius XM, Channel 81. Later, the Rays at the Yankees. 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The Rays have lost five straight postseason games away from Tropicana Field. That streak began with a loss in Game 6 of the 2020 World Series that was played during the COVID year at Globe Life Field in Texas. White Sox trying to get back in this one. They still trail the Guardians 4-2. Bottom of the fourth, pitching change back to Chicago. Roxy Bernstein, Greg Olson.
6: All right, Casty. Sean Armstrong, the veteran righty, facing the right-handed batting Randall Grichuk. And a cutter misses low and away, ball one. Grichuk, a fly out of the second. Second appearance of the postseason for Armstrong. 2 2/3 from Griffin, now the 36-year-old righty. Armstrong, the 1-0 pitch to Grichuk. Swing and a fly ball left field. Going back on it is Martinez. He'll have room shy of the track, moving over toward the line. And about 5 feet shy of the warning track, Martinez makes the catch. Back to second base goes Peters, and there's two down.
7: Now these two ran into each other last game. Armstrong came in, inning in a third. He gets Grichuk just a little bit out front on a sweeper away. You can tell right off the bat the fans were a little excited, but it was off the end of the bat and really had no chance.
6: Wynn pushing in a little bit from left. Two outs, Peters at second. Colson Montgomery the batter. And he swings at the first pitch and fouls it back. And off to our left and hits off the facing of deck number two and drops down below into deck number one here on the south side of Chicago. Montgomery struck out looking in the second. He is 0 for 1. Two outs, Peters at second, a run in, 4-2 Cleveland. Last of the fourth. One strike pitch. Half swing, and he went around on an elevated fastball. And on the appeal, yes, it is a swing, says Tom Hanrahan down at third. 0-2 on Colson Montgomery. He broke Jose Valentin's club record for the most homers by a shortstop in White Sox history this year. One more than Valentin, who played here about 15 years ago. Look back from Armstrong. The two-strike pitch. Swing and a miss on the cutter. And Montgomery goes down on three pitches. Second time he has struck out. And the White Sox are gone, but they get a run here in the fourth on two hits. They leave a runner. We played four. here in Game 3. 4-2 Guardians. This is the American League Division Series on ESPN Radio and the ESPN app, presented by Gusto.
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6: Don't miss Game 3 from the Bronx. Rays and Yankees, with Tampa trying to close out the Yankees. 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Also later tonight, Game 4 out of Petco in San Diego. The Brewers and the Padres after San Diego winning Game 3. How about Michael King in his two innings last night out of the bullpen to help San Diego to get to a Game 4 tonight? That game also on FS1 and here on ESPN Radio. Top of the order, Quan Ramirez DeLauder against the 6'10 lefty Noah Schultz. As we start the fifth at Wright Field, 4-2 Guardians. Cleveland trailing 2-0 in the series to Chicago as that sweeper bends in there from Schultz, and a called strike on Quan. RBI single and a run for Quan in that four-run third for Cleveland. He's 1-for-2 here in Game 3. And he takes it just off the outside with a sweeper. 1-1. One ball, one strike. Only for the stretch, Schultz. The pitch. Quan lashes it foul off to the left into the second deck. And it's 1-2. Newcomb went two innings. Hudson for a third. Hagen Smith two-thirds. And now the second inning of work for Schultz for Chicago. The pitch. Quan swing and a miss at a sweeper. And he's down on strikes. One of the most disciplined hitters in baseball, Quan. And he goes down swinging, one away.
7: Ends up chasing that sweeper outside the zone. But Schultz doing a nice job of working hard fastballs in. And then that sweeper plays right out of that same tunnel, coming off of that fastball in, breaking off the plate, getting Quan to chase.
6: Now it's Jose Ramirez with one out. He takes a strike and a curve from Schultz. Walked and scored in the third. He's 0-for-1. And Ramirez still looking for his first hit of this postseason. He is 0-for-7, but has walked three times and scored two runs. The pitch. Swing and a hard grounder past third. Fair down the line. His first hit of the postseason. Hits the bag at first on his way to second. Digging it out in the left field corner. Grichuk. And Jose Ramirez pulls a double past third. Hit number 5 for Cleveland. And that is the first hit of the playoffs for Jose Ramirez.
7: Well, we're talking to Stephen Vogt. You know, what do you say to Ramirez, who's just struggled this year? He's continuing to struggle in the postseason. And he's like, look, he is Hall of Fame bound. What can I say? I mean, he's just struggling. He knows it.
6: The pitch, low and away, Chase DeLuyter, left-handed batter. And it's ball one from Schultz. DeLuyter 0 for 2 with a run.
7: But when he gets on base, I'm talking about Jose Ramirez, he is one of the best base runners in the game. 37 stolen bases, but what he's been able to do on the base paths.
6: The pitch, right through the heart of the plate, 96 from Schultz, a called strike. DeLuyter, 1-1 the count.
7: This series has been noticeable. He kept the Guardians out of a double play by just an unbelievable jump from first base on what should have been a double play ball.
6: Breaking for third, Ramirez, the pitch outside, throw to third, safe, diving in, and a steal by Ramirez, hustling over to third base, and the pitch was outside for a ball. It's 2-1, no challenge for the White Sox, and Ramirez, despite missing over a month with a broken hamate bone, was fourth in the American League in steals and adds to his total for 2026, though this is the postseason.
7: Just a great jump. He did not have a huge lead, so there was no red flags. For me as a pitcher, if you got a huge lead, I have to pay attention to you. I can't let you time me up. But he did not have a big lead at second base. He's got a great jump. And even though the left-hander is hitting in the batter's box,
6: infield had a straight throw. The pitch hits sharply on the ground. Backhanded by Mydrop. Comes home. Throw to the plate. Not in time. Sliding in under the tag. And a dive by Ramirez. At first is DeLuyter, a fielder's choice and an RBI. 5-2 Cleveland.
7: That's exactly what I'm talking about. One of the best base runners on the planet. He should have been dead to rights. Ball hit hard to Mydroth at second base, comes up, throw just a shade high, but Ramirez flying down the line and catches the back part of home plate. Big, big insurance run.
6: They got that run back. They gave up in the bottom of the fourth. One out, DeLuyter at first, Joe Adell, and he takes outside a sweeper from Schultz, ball one. Even with the infield in and a hard hit ball, which you talked about, Ramirez still able to score. 1-0 pitch. And that is a strike on a curve to Adell, evens the count, 1-1.
7: I mean, it looked like it was going to be a bang bang, and it really, honestly, from my viewpoint, was not that close. That's how fast and how good of a jump Ramirez got on that ball.
6: Schultz brings the hands together. Short lead for DeLuyter. The pitch. And that's low and away, a sweeper from Schultz. It's 2-1. Schultz again at the set. The pitch. High and away to Adell, a cutter. 3-1 the count. And look, you and I spent time with Stephen Vogt in his office pregame. You think a team that would lose two games at home, down 2-0, facing elimination, and going on the road to a hostile environment. As Adell takes way outside, ball four, he draws a walk, and there's two on for the Guardians, that there might be some urgency, some uneasiness in the Cleveland clubhouse. That was not the case at all. It was a very calm, measured, confident group in Cleveland.
7: Yeah. You know what? They got to win two games in a row, and they get it back to Cleveland, and they'll deal with it there. But, you know, pretty veteran team with Kwan, Ramirez. You know, you go through it, Nathaniel Lowe, and it's a tough spot. They put themselves in it, so find a way to get out of it.
6: Here's Lowe, swings at the first pitch and drives it down the left side out of play. 0-1 on Nathaniel Lowe, 2-1 out, 5-2 Cleveland.
7: And I was asking Stephen Vogt, just, hey, you know what? You feel like you need to push more buttons, you need to do things. He goes, there's no buttons to push. He goes, I got my best lineup out on the field right now. There's no buttons I can push.
6: And they haven't been getting base runners the first two games. Pop foul behind the third base dugout out of play. 10 rows up off the bat of Lowe, and it's 0-2. And they're used to putting pressure on the defense, playing small ball if they need to, bunt, running, stealing bases, hit and run. They haven't been able to do much of that because they just haven't had the base runners in the first two games.
7: That's exactly it.
6: Tyler Davis up in the bullpen for the White Sox. Liner foul off to the left by Lowe, and the count holds 0-2.
7: That's exactly what Stephen Vogt said. Man, I'd love to bunt. I'd love to steal some bases and do some things. He goes, we don't have anybody on base.
6: Two on, one out. 0-2. And Lowe lays off the sweeper down and away. 1-2 the count. Activity in the bullpen for Cleveland as well. Joey Cantillo, a lefty, is up. Schultz the pitch. Lowe swings and drives it down the left side into the top deck and then hits and falls down below into the first deck down the left field line. 1-2 on Lowe, who won a World Series with the Rangers back in 2023. The pitch. Swing and a ground ball at third, right off the top of the dirt. Caught, actually, at the shoot tops by Vargas on a soft liner, and the runners get back, and there's two away.
7: Lowe really trying to work the ball. There's a moderate shift on the left side of the infield, and Lowe has been trying to work the ball to left field and shoot something through one of those holes. This one gets off the end of the bat, and very soft line drive to third base.
6: Two on, two out. Here is Angel Martinez. Switch hitter batting right. He struck out twice here in game three. The pitch. Swinging a liner foul out in front of that sweeper. And it's 0-1 on Martinez.
7: Martinez 0-10. Six strikeouts. This is their home run leader in 2026.
6: Waggling that bat high above his right shoulder. The pitch. Swing and a number back to the mound. Fielded on the front slope of the hill by Schultz. And he throws to first to take care of Martinez. And the Guardians are gone. They get a run. On a hit, they leap two. Top of the order coming up as we go to the bottom of the fifth in Chicago. 5-2 Guardians. This is the American League Division Series on ESPN Radio and the ESPN app. Presented by Gusto.
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6: With Greg Olson, Mark Kestisher in the studios, our ESPN Radio crew, Roxy Bernstein with you. Rate Field in Chicago. Game 3, the American League Division Series. With the White Sox up 2-0 in the series, but Cleveland leading 5-2 here in Game 3 as we go to the bottom of the fifth. Top of the order for the White Sox, a new pitcher out there for Cleveland. It's the lefty, Joey Cantillo. Cantillo, a starter here in the regular season, did make three relief appearances. 11-9, a 3.62 ERA for Cantillo, who last worked out of the bullpen, made three relief appearances to close out the regular season. Last pitched on September 24th, went five innings of scoreless baseball, giving up two hits to the Red Sox in Boston on September 24th. In his first appearance of this series, left-handed batting Sam Antenacci asks for time, granted by Todd Titchener, a plate umpire. Antenacci has walked and been hit by a pitch. He has scored a run. Third base side of the hill for Cantillo. Goes from the stretch. The pitch. And he nibbles at the outside corner. Fastball, and Antonacci doesn't like it. He thought it was outside. Has a few words for Todd Titchener. It's strike one called. 94 on the black.
7: Well, as we talked about, White Sox are out of challenges. Antonacci does not like that one. Has a couple words, a little old school baseball right there where you shouldn't turn to the umpire and talk to him face to face.
6: One strike pitch, swing and a miss, fooled him with a curveball, and it's 0-2. Cantillo was born in Honolulu. 26 years of age, made his major league debut in July of 2024. Two. Cantillo, the pitch, and the lefty's curve is grounded over the mound and through into center, and Antonacci, a leadoff single to start the home fifth, and then rounding first, he slides to stop his momentum, and then heads back to the first base bag as charging in shallow right center was Quad to get it in, and a leadoff hit for the White Sox to start the home fifth.
7: Cantillo makes Antonacci look really bad. The previous pitch on a breaking ball, diving down out of the zone, comes back to it, leaves it elevated out over the plate. Antonacci just takes it right back up the box. Bad pitch.
6: Runner at first. Miguel Vargas, 1-for-2, takes outside a curve, ball one. Cantillo from Kailua, Hawaii. The island of Oahu. Yeah. Drafted by the Padres in the 16th round in 2017, and he floats the curveball high. 2-0 on Vargas. It was traded over to Cleveland in that huge trade back in July of 2020. It was a 9-player deal. 2-0 pitch, and that's a fastball high, 3-0.

0: It's a 9-player deal. 2-0 pitch, and that's a fastball high, 3-0. Also going to Cleveland in that trade was Austin Hedges, Josh Naylor. And then going the other way, Mike Clevinger went to San Diego. Pitch way inside, ball four, missed with a fastball, and the White Sox have two on with nobody out. And here comes Murakami.
1: Hill just looks a little bit off, and I talked about the breaking ball. Nice piece of hitting by Antonacci. That one, four-pitch walk. Two breaking balls left hanging, and then a couple of fastballs way in.
0: Murakami has struck out twice here in Game 3. He is 0-for-2. Cleveland. Third base side of the hill, the high set. Cantillo, the pitch. And that's in there for a strike, a cutter. And it's 0-1. Big spot here in the bottom of the fifth. One strike pitch. And that's low and away, scooped up by Bailey. On a cutter in the dirt, it's 1-1.
1: And Murakami has faced Cantillo once. Hit a double, RBI double. So not a great matchup for Cantillo.
0: One pitch. Swinging a foul straight back. 1-2 the count. As Cantillo has pitched in the postseason each of the last 2 years with Cleveland. He worked in relief against the Tigers and took the loss in one of the wild card games last year. And Detroit winning that series in Cleveland. 1-2. Swing and a weak ground ball to second. Charging at Bizzano has one play, that's to first. And he rockets it to Lowe on a short throw. And Lowe having to stretch on the right field side of first base for the out. One gone, Antonacci to third, Vargas to second. Before Teal bats, we'll pause 10 seconds. For station identification, you're listening to the American League Division Series on ESPN Radio and the ESPN app presented by Gusto.

0: Kyle Teal, first pitch, swinging a line drive. Speared at second base by Bezzotta. Throws to second, and he doubles off Vargas too far off the bag. And that gets the Guardians out of the inning. Line drive by Teal, and Bezzotta reaching toward the hole, makes the catch, and then the shortstop Rocchio covering, and tremendous sequence right there to get Cleveland out of the frame. One hit, nobody left, we're through five. 5-2 Guardians, this is the American League Division Series on ESPN Radio and the ESPN app, presented by Gusto.
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2: On to the sixth at Raitt Field in Chicago with Greg Olson, Mark Kesicher at the studios, our ESPN radio crew. Roxy Berenson with you. Game three of this American League Division Series. The White Sox leading the series 2-0, but Cleveland leading game three by a score of 5-2. Bottom of the order, Bezzana, Bailey, Rocchio against Noah Schultz. And what a play by Bezzana, starting that double play to end the bottom half of the fifth.
3: Really was. Teal jumped on first pitch. Fastball laces this ball to Bezzana. He's able to get the ball over his head, comes up, doesn't think he has a double play. Great reaction by Rocchio to get to the bag and double up the runner at second.
2: Left on left, Schultz delivers, and that floats outside, a sweeper for ball one to Bezzana. Walked and scored in the third. He started that four-run rally in the third inning with a walk. And then grounded out in the fourth. The rookie second baseman is 0-1. 1-0 pitch from Schultz, and Bezzana hits it sharply on the ground to second to his left, gobbled up by Mydrop, and a short throw to Murakami at first to take care of Bezzana, one gone.
3: Schultz has done a nice job since coming in. A little bit of a struggle last inning, but that was more about Ramirez's excellence on the base paths. He gets Bezzana on a two-seam fastball right in on the hands. Very routine ground ball to second base.
2: One gone, now it's Patrick Bailey. Switch hitter batting right, 0-1 with a walk here in game three. And Schultz delivers, and there's a ground ball past the mound and through into left center field. And a one-out single for Patrick Bailey as the left fielder Grichik lobs it back in. Hit number six for Cleveland. Second hit of the series for Bailey.
3: That's more than they had the first two games. That ball was not hit very hard. First pitch swing and Bailey. It's a breaking ball outside. 75 mile an hour exit velocity off of the bat. That would be a seeing eye single.
2: Now it's Brian Rocchio hitting for the right side. Guardian shortstop, and he takes a strike top of the zone on a cutter from Schultz. It's 0-1. Rocchio singled in the third. He is 1-for-2. Bailey at first, one out. Top of the sixth, 5-2 Guardians. 6'10 lefty Schultz, the pitch way inside in the dirt, gets away from the catcher Teal, and jogging up to second base is Bailey on a wild pitch, and Teal stabbed at it, knocked it down with the glove, and it rolled off to his left on the third base side, and Bailey easily getting to second base as Teal couldn't find it even though it hit off his glove and kicked off to the left.
3: Well, that was just an ugly changeup. Every once in a while you get a grip just a little bit too far back into your palm, you have no good control over it. And Schultz just spikes that ball at Rocchio's feet.
2: 1-1 pitch to Rocchio. Locks him up with a sweeper and a called strike. 1-2. Bullpen struggling for the White Sox today. That has not been the case through the first four postseason games for the White Sox. Bailey off second. 1-2. Rocchio reaching for it. Pops it up in the infield. Behind the plate, the catcher Teal, waiting for it to come down, makes the catch, moving over toward the Cleveland on-deck circle in the first base side for the out. Rocchio is gone. Two away, and that'll bring up Stephen Kwan.
3: I don't think I've seen that very often, where the catcher continues to hold the mask in his throwing hand as he goes, tracks the pop-up behind home plate, but never dropped the mask. Made the catch. It was a little shaky.
2: RBI single and a run for Kwan in the four-run third. He's 1-for-3. Runner at second, two down. Schultz, the pitch, right in there, 97 for strike one. The White Sox relievers have given up 5 earned runs today. Through the first 4 postseason games, their collective ERA was 1.04.
3: That's pretty good.
2: The pitch, and Kwan takes strike two on a cutter.
3: I mean, that's a good whip. Not even ERA. That's
2: and
3: just a good whip.
2: Riding that bullpen is no starter has gone more than 4 innings in any of the first 4 games. Now 5 games for the White Sox. Bailey at second, two down. Schultz the pitch. Kwan swings and grabs it at first. Murakami fields it, ranging toward the line, spins around, flips to the bag, out in a close play as Kwan coming around and trying to score, though, is Bailey. We'll see if the Guardians challenge this.
3: Sandy Alomar, the first base coach, pointing right away towards the dugout.
2: They will not challenge it. On a close play, it was bang, bang, and Stephen Vogt says play on. Bailey kept coming, and the White Sox continued to play just in case the runner was safe at first base. But out is Kwan. The Guardians are gone. One hit, one left. We go to the bottom of the sixth, 5-2 Cleveland. 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
2: 5-6-7 for the Go-Go Sox here at the bottom of the sixth inning. Mydrod Peters, Braden Montgomery against Joey Cantillo. 5-2 Cleveland. Guardians have to win to keep this season going and this series going as they're down 2-0 in this best of five. And the White Sox trying to close it out here on their home field. This afternoon in front of a full throat, full house, full energy here on the south side of Chicago.
3: This place was loud 30 minutes before the game started. They are waiting for something to happen to erupt. But looking back at that last play, great job by Murakami ranging towards the line. Stabs at the ball, comes up, and really gives Schultz a long underhand feed.
2: Chase Mydroth fouls the first pitch. A cutter from Cantillo back to the screen. It's 0-1. Mydroth doubled and scored in the fourth. He is 1-for-2. Right-handed batter facing 6'4" lefty Cantillo of the Guardians. Slight shift playing Mydroth to pull in the infield. One strike pitch. Swing and a bouncer over the mound, ranging to his right at second. Bezzana crossbody throw on the move, got him at first base. As Bezzana's momentum pulling him toward the White Sox third base dugout, one gone.
3: A really excellent play by Bezzana. Again, back-to-back great plays for him. Breaking ball down, ball straight up the middle, right over the bag. And Bezzana ranging way to his right. Struggles a little bit getting that ball with a good grip, but finds it quickly and gets the ball across the diamond for the out.
2: One out. Here's Tristan Peters, left on left. Up is Ramirez, a half a step in from the edge of the grass. And a fastball that misses outside, ball one to Peters. RBI double in the fourth, 1-for-2 here in game three. Cantillo, the 1-0 pitch. Swing and a foul, back and out of play. Reaches the second deck. In between home and third. One ball, one strike on Peters. The White Sox trying to do something that hasn't been done in 120 years today. 1-1. And a curve that's inside to Peters. It's 2-1.
10: You can't leave me hanging this
2: The one. White Sox have not clinched a postseason round at home since winning the 1906 World Series over the Cubs at Southside Park. The pitch. Swing and a miss. Cutter running in at Peters. It's 2-2. That was the last time they clinched a playoff series on their home field. The World Series, Game 6, 1906. 2-2 pitch. Swing and a miss. Got him with a changeup. Second strikeout for Cantillo, and there's two away.
3: And there has not one human being on the face of the earth that was alive back in 1906. And that was the hitless wonders, I believe, wasn't it?
2: It is the longest drought of any team in terms of winning a postseason at home. The next longest, the Reds, the last time Cincinnati won a home playoff series, in the dirt with a curveball one to Braden Montgomery, who struck out twice, 0 for 2. Cincinnati, the last time was 1995. That's a difference of 89 years. Cantillo, the 1-0 pitch. And that's in the dirt with a changeup, 2-0. The 1906 White Sox, as you mentioned, the hitless wonders, Greg. They hit just 230 as a team in the regular season that year. The lowest ever by a World Series champion.
3: How would you like that? You get done with your career, you're roaming around. Hey, I played for the White Sox in 06 when we won the World Series.
2: 2-0 pitch. Montgomery grounds it foul off to the left.
3: Oh, you were one of the hitless wonders?
2: The next lowest to win a World Series, the 1968 Tigers hit 235 as a team. But the 1906 White Sox, the 2-1 pitch, that's a strike on the inside edge and a changeup. 2-2 to Brayton Montgomery.
3: Yeah, you don't need to hit much when you got Denny McClain and Mickey Lolich. You know?
2: 2-2 on Montgomery, two outs. 5-2 Guardians, bottom of the sixth. But the offense erupted in Game 6 for the White Sox in that 1906 World Series. 7 runs in the first 2 innings to help them win the championship. The pitch. And that's low with a curve and a full count on Braden Montgomery, the right fielder for the White Sox.
3: You got to fill in the rest of the story.
2: And they did it against future Hall of Famer Mordecai Three Finger Brown.
3: Yep, thank you.
2: 8-3, they won Game 6 the last time they have clinched a playoff series on home field. And Cantillo missing with a changeup outside, ball 4. And Braden Montgomery draws a 2-out walk. Second issued by Cantillo, and Stephen Vogt emerging for the first base dugout.
3: Cantillo bought him an inning and 2/3. Did a nice job. It was not pretty. It was not efficient. But here comes this back end of the bullpen that's one of the best in baseball.
2: Pitching change for the Guardians. 2 down, last of the 6th inning of Game 3, 5-2 Cleveland. This is the American League Division Series on ESPN Radio and the ESPN app.
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13: I'm Mark Kestis here in the studio. Our second of four division series games now underway in Atlanta. Dodgers went 1-2-3 against the Braves. Tyler Mahle in the top of the first inning. Shohei Ohtani up a spot. He'll bat fourth today for the Dodgers. Ronald Acuna has been dealing with a sore knee, is batting right now for the Braves in the bottom of the first against Tyler Glasnow. Michael Harris, the second, led off the game with a single in the bottom of the first. So scoreless in that one. Rays and Yankees coming up later. Our third game of the day on ESPN Radio. Nick Martinez, Max Fried, the matchup. Tampa with a chance to close out, up 2-0. And the Brewers, second straight night, a chance to close. They are in San Diego. Padres avoided the sweep last night. 2-1 Milwaukee to game four. Walker Buehler, Robert Gasser, the pitching match. Up in that one. Bottom six, pitching change. Guardians 5, White Sox 2. Let's get back to right field with Roxy Bernstein and Greg Olson.
2: All right, Kesty. Hunter Gaddis appearing in each of the first three games now of this series. Inherits Braden Montgomery at first. Two outs, 5-2 Cleveland, last of the sixth. Randall Grichuk 0-2, a couple of flyouts to left for the veteran right-handed batter. The big right-hander, Gaddis, third base side of the mound, throws, and a half-swing looper foul off to the right into the crowd as Gaddis running a fastball in for strike one. 94 from Gaddis, who threw an inning on Monday in game two after he went a third of an inning in game one. One strike pitch. Grichuk lines it over third. Fair toward the left field line. Cut off by Martinez. Taking a turn, slamming on the brakes around second is Braden Montgomery. Randall Grichuk, a line drive single. And there's two on with two out for Colson Montgomery.
3: Grichuk's been swinging a good bat for this White Sox team. He's not started all the games, but he's gotten in. And when he's gotten in, he's done some damage. It's all been to the pull side. Gets a slider elevated. Hooks it into left field. Tie and run comes to the plate, and Colson Montgomery.
2: He has struck out twice. He is 0-2. Two on, two out. Gaddis blows a fastball by him, 96. Mighty cut by Colson Montgomery at strike one. 5-6-0 for the Guardians. 2-6-0 for the White Sox. Two on, two out. Gaddis from the belt. And the one strike pitch way inside moves the feet of Colson Montgomery, who's claiming he was hit. A slider that got away from Gaddis, and the plate umpire Todd Titchener says, yep, it hit him. The Guardians, their bench coach Tony Arnerich on the phone to the clubhouse to their video room. They will not challenge as the slider that hits the back foot of Colson Montgomery, they're loaded for Sam Antonacci.
3: The slider that got away from Gaddis. That's going to bring out Carl Willis, the pitching coach for the Guardians. Nobody moving in the bullpen. This is Gaddis's game right now. He has been rock solid, 6-3 on the year. Just been a mainstay in this bullpen for the last couple of years.
2: Carl Willis talking things over with Gaddis and the catcher Bailey. This all started with a two-out walk to Braden Montgomery. Gaddis relieved Cantillo. Grichuk singled, and now Colson Montgomery hit by a pitch. And they are loaded for Sam Antonacci, who has reached all three plate appearances today. Walked and scored back in the first, hit by a pitch in the third, and singled in the fifth. Carl Willis jogs back to the first base dugout. Antonacci 1-for-7 this year with the bases loaded. 5-2 Guardians, two down, bottom of the sixth inning. Gaddis ready to work. Antonacci on top of the plate, left-handed hitter, and he takes down low a changeup for ball one.
3: And Gaddis has a three-pitch mix, throws a slider 50% of the time, four-seamer and a changeup. Much better against right-handed hitters.
2: The 1-0 inside. Did that hit him? Yes, it did. It bounced and skipped up and hit him. And with the bases loaded, that brings in a run, and it's 5-3 Cleveland. Hunter Gaddis spiked that one right near the feet of Antonacci and came up and hit him.
3: Antonacci's going to look back on this day, two hit by pitches, which he's done all year long. And this breaking ball, changeup, split, whatever it was, catches the back foot. RBI, hit by pitch.
2: Now it's Vargas with the bases loaded. The pitch, and that's a fastball, top of the zone for a strike. 0-1 on Vargas, who singled in the first. He's also walked. He's 1-for-2. Grichuk at third, Colson Montgomery at second, Antonacci at first. Gattis, the one-strike pitch. Swing and a foul back directly over the screen and behind the plate. It's 0-2 on Vargas. Vargas had one slam this year, went 1-for-10 with the bases loaded.
3: I love it. Vargas hitting almost 100 points higher with runners in scoring position than he did all season.
2: The pitch. And that's well high, a fastball from Gattis. Way out of the zone, 1-2. Base is full, two down, 5-3 Cleveland. Gattis from the set. The 1-2 pitch, check swing and a slider down and away. 2-2 on Miguel Vargas.
3: But just a great take by Vargas. That slider is filthy coming out of Gattis' hand. Starts out at the outside corner. Dives down and away.
2: Gattis again set. Here comes the 2-2. Low and away. A slider backhanded by Bailey. It's full on Miguel Vargas. Gattis has faced three hitters. They've all reached. A single, two-hit batters, and now a full count with Vargas. Gattis from the set. The payoff pitch. Swing and a line drive. Caught at third base by Ramirez, then dropped it. Picks it up, spins around, throws to first, and he gets Vargas. What an effort by Ramirez. A dive toward the hole. Had it in his glove, and it rolled out when he hit the ground. Picked it up, spun around like he was on a lazy Susan over there at third base. And then rifled it to low at first base to get the Guardians out of the inning. Cleveland still clings to a 5-3 lead, a run on a hit. Three left aboard. We head to the seven. 5-3 Guardians. 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
13: Six innings in the books in our first of four division series games today on ESPN Radio, the ESPN app. Back to Chicago in a moment. All four series can come to a close today. Dodgers won a crucial game three in Atlanta yesterday to go up 2-1 in the best of five. Game four is underway at Truist Park in Atlanta. The Braves have just scored on a Tyler Glasnow wild pitch. 1-0 Atlanta over the Dodgers. First inning just came to a close. You can hear that feed on ESPN app or on Sirius XM Channel 81. Later, just after 8 Eastern, Yankee Stadium. Rays take a 2-0 lead to Game 3 of that series. Max Fried tries to keep the Yankee season alive while pitching against Nick Martinez. Lineup change for New York. Jose Caballero takes over at third for Ryan McMahon. Anthony Volpe takes over at second for Jazz Chisholm. Then at 10 Eastern, 7 Pacific, Game 4 in San Diego. Padres won last night to cut the Milwaukee series lead to 2-1. Walker Buehler pitches for the Pods. Robert Gasser goes for the Brewers. All games can be heard on the ESPN Radio and the ESPN app. As we go to the 7th in Chicago, huge defensive play by Jose Ramirez at third to end the 6th. Guardians out in front of the White Sox 5-3 at Wright Field with Greg Olson. Here's Roxy Bernstein.
2: Yeah, Kesty, Jose Ramirez showing off why he is a future Hall of Famer in every aspect of the game. A brilliant play at third, diving stop, had in his glove, it rolled out, picked it up, spun around, and threw out Vargas at first to get the Guardians out of the inning. New pitcher for Chicago as we start the seventh, and a called strike two, the aforementioned Ramirez, batting left for the first time today. The new pitcher is the righty, Tyler Davis, for the White Sox. A rookie righty, 28 years of age, the Texas native, only for the stretch, and the one-strike pitch, and Ramirez takes a slider down low. 1-1. Ramirez has scored two runs today, doubled in the fifth inning. Also stole a base, and he's walked today. Davis 2-3, a 3.66 ERA in the regular season, his first postseason appearance. The pitch, and that's high with a fastball 96, 2-1 on Ramirez.
3: Davis will feature a four-seam fastball that averages 96, about 62% of the time, a slider and a split.
2: 2-1 pitch, and Ramirez losing the bat, fouls it straight back to baseball, and the bat went helicoptering over near DeLauder on deck. It landed in the netting above DeLauder. Two and two on Jose Ramirez, leading off the seventh. Fifth pitcher for the White Sox. Each of the first four for Chicago were left-handed. And now it's Davis. 2-2 pitch to Ramirez, and that is low with a splitter. Full count on Ramirez leading off the seventh. DeLauder and Adele to follow. 5-6-0 for the Guardians. 3-6-0 for the White Sox. Full count. Davis, the pitch. Swing and a line drive, rocketed fouled on the right side. As that was loud contact off the bat of Ramirez, but hit in the netting down the right field line. But well fouled.
3: Don't throw that again. Slider in on the hands. Ramirez spun it foul. Exit 106 exit velocity.
2: 3-2 pitch popped up in the infield. Vargas coming in from third to the edge of the infield grass. Sidesteps to his left and makes a one-handed catch. And there's one gone here in the top of the seventh inning.
3: That's a big first out for the rookie Tyler Davis. Goes with a fastball down bottom of the zone. Gets a pop-up, but we've seen Ramirez just wreak havoc on the bases.
2: Now it's Chase DeLauder, who is 0-for-3 with an RBI and a run here in Game 3. One out, top of the seventh, left-handed hitter as Davis fires. And that's high and away, ball one, 96 from Davis. White Sox got on the board first against Daniel Espino way back in the first inning. The RBI double from Kyle Teal. 1-0 pitch, and DeLauder hits it sharply on the ground. Diving stop to his right from his knees. Colson Montgomery makes it close at first base, but DeLauder just narrowly beat it on a close play for an infield hit. The shift was on, playing the left-handed batter to pull. Montgomery smothered it, diving to his right on the outfield grass and from his knees. Almost got DeLauder at first base, an infield hit. A one-out base runner for Cleveland.
3: Just an unbelievably athletic play by Colson Montgomery. Perfectly explained by my partner, and from his right knee, throw across a diamond, just not in time.
2: Now it's Joe Adell, and he takes a splitter down low. Three-run triple for Adell in the third. He's 2-for-2. He's also walked.
3: I feel like he's been the big spark for this offense. With that triple, kind of woke things up. Did not factor into the game on game two.
2: 1-0 pitch. Adell in the air, center field playable. Hit right toward Peters. Now drifts a couple steps to his left and casually puts it away with one hand. DeLauder retreats to first. Two gone here at the top of the seventh. And Nathaniel Lowe will be the hitter for Cleveland. Lowe is lined out to third twice. He is 0-for-2 with a walk. 5-3 Guardians here in the top of the seventh inning. DeLauder, the runner at first base. Davis, the pitch. And that's in the dirt. A slider, ball one. So it's 1-0 White Sox. It stayed that way until the third inning. And a big lift was when Foster Griffin came in and stranded the runners in the first inning to keep it a 1-0 ball game after one. A 4-run top of the third for Cleveland. They sent 9 to the plate. 3-run triple for Adell. Outside with a fastball from Davis. 2-0 the count on low. Chicago got a run back in the bottom of the fourth. Peters with an RBI double. And then Cleveland came right back top of the fifth. RBI for Delotta on a fielder's choice that brought in Jose Ramirez, who doubled. 2-0 to low. Way high, not close. 3-0. And the White Sox in the bottom of the sixth with two outs and the bases loaded. A hit by pitch to Sam Antonacci brought in Braden Montgomery. And that's where we sit. 5-3 Guardians, two outs, top of the seventh. 3-0 the count on low. And Delotta at first base. Davis from the belt. The pitch. And that's a strike right in there, 3-1. Would you give him the green light there?
3: I did. I would have. Yeah, I was expecting a swing, and he got a good pitch, 93-mile-an-hour fastball right down Broadway.
2: 3-1 on low. Former Silver Slugger winner. The pitch. Swing, and a foul that goes over toward the Cleveland dugout. Hits the railing and bounces down the right field side.
3: Especially with Martinez hitting behind him, who is 0 for the playoffs, 0 for 11.
2: Full count, two outs. Delotta will take off from first on the pitch. Davis, and he bluffs a throw to first base, and that's a balk. It's the whole Cleveland dugout pointing balk, and then it's called by first base umpire Jansen Visconti. And Davis balked when you make that bluff to first base.
3: I don't think Murakami was on the bag, and that was disturbing. Murakami started to back up behind the base runner, Delotta. And so by the time Tyler Davis turned and spun, he goes, there's nobody there. He holds on to it.
2: And Lowe takes a splitter down low for ball four. With the empty base at first, now it's occupied. Lowe walks for a second time. That is the sixth walk issued by White Sox pitching here in game three.
3: Now, this bullpen is not the same one that we have seen this postseason so far. They have struggled. And you got to tip your cap to the Guardians offense. They kind of showed up, and they showed up early.
2: Two on, two out for Angel Martinez. Batting left, Davis delivers, and Martinez lifts it back into the top deck behind the plate. A 95-mile-per-hour fastball, strike one. As Greg told you, 0 for the series, he is 0 for 11 with six strikeouts. Delotta at second, low at first, two down. One strike pitch, swing and a foul back into the left. 0-2 on Angel Martinez.
3: He's been hitting right-handed most of the series, it feels like. He actually hits right-handed almost 67 points better than he does left-handed where he's hitting from now.
2: Two-strike pitch. That's high with a fastball. 1-2 on Martinez. Second-generation big leaguer Martinez. His dad, 8 years in the big leagues, Sandy Martinez. Two on, two out. The 2-2 pitch. Swing and a miss. Got him with a splitter. As Martinez strikes out again, that's three times today, and the rough series continues for Angel Martinez. One hit, two left. We're stretching on the south side. We're heading to the bottom of the seventh. Part of the order coming up for the White Sox. Guardians 5, White Sox 3. 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
2: Some changes for the Guardians to the last of the seventh. 5-3 Cleveland. Stephen Kwan moves from center over to left field. The rookie Petey Halpin takes over in center. The new pitcher is Tim Herron, and the lefty will face the heart of the White Sox order. Murakami, Teal, and Mydrop. Sixth Cleveland pitcher of Game 3. Second appearance for Herron in this series, as Murakami is 0-for-3, a couple of strikeouts and a ground out here today. And Herron fires down and away with a sinker, 95 for ball one. 40,590 at Rate Field for Game 3. Herron's 67 appearances in the regular season, a 3.02 ERA. Swing and a miss at the curve. 1-1 is Herron has that funky delivery where he turns his back and makes it difficult to pick up the baseball.
3: Yeah, he's very rotational, throwing from the third base side of the rubber.
2: 1-1. Swing and a miss, chasing the curve down and away, 1-2 on Murakami.
3: But that rotation that he gets with the leg kick, he swings around, gets his back turned almost to the hitter, and very beneficial to creating this nasty slider that he is known for.
2: Herron pitched one inning, a scoreless frame in game one. The 1-2, swing and a miss, got him with a curveball. As Murakami strikes out for the third time today. One gone here in the last of the seventh.
3: Well, these two have faced each other twice. Herron has won both battle with strikeouts. And he's got two breaking balls. He throws a curveball 30% of the time. He throws a slider about 25% of the time. And then a four-seamer about 20. And so, big difference.
2: Now it's Kyle Teal, jammed with a sinker in on his hands, and he fouls it back to the screen.
3: Big difference in shape between the slider and the curveball. Velocity difference is about 7. Slider's 87 miles an hour.
2: Teal, an RBI double back in the first, 1-for-3. One out, bottom of the seventh, 5-3 Guardians. Cleveland needs to win to force a game 4. The pitch. And he lays off the curveball down and away from Herron. One ball, one strike. After the White Sox winning 3-0 and 4-3 in games 1 and 2 in Cleveland. One pitch. And that's in there with a curve. 1-2 on Teal.
3: If you're looking for the White Sox, Vargas has been their probably their hottest and best hitter. He might have a chance if things work out a little bit to come into play in the ninth inning.
2: 1-2 pitch, swing and a miss, got him with a slider. And there's two gone here at the bottom of the seventh as Herron with a couple of strikeouts. 13 strikeouts for Cleveland pitching so far today.
3: But little pocket of lefties right here, Murakami, Teal, You got the righty Meidroth to probably see a pinch hitter for Peters. But right now he is standing on deck.
2: Chase Meidroth doubled and scored in the fourth, 1-for-3. Two down, bottom of the seventh inning. Open stance deep in the box for the right-handed hitting Meidroth as Heron throws. And that's a fastball down and in for ball one. The closer for Cleveland, Cade Smith, is loosening in the Cleveland bullpen. Heron, the 1-0 pitch. Meidroth takes a strike, a sinker at the knees, 1-1.
3: Well, if I'm guessing with Stephen Vogt about the bullpen usage, you do not want Cade Smith out here for 9 outs. So right now they're down to 7. You got Heron, who's throwing well so far.
2: The pitch. And Meidroth takes a strike, another sinker at the knees, 1-2.
3: But Meidroth hitting righty. And then you got Tristan Peters hitting lefty, but he's been getting pinch hit for by Doyle. So that might be a move, but Braden Montgomery down in 3 spots.
2: 1-2 pitch, swing, and reaching for it, and line foul off to the right of the facing of the second deck by Meidroth, and it's still a 1-ball, 2-strike count on the Chicago second baseman.
3: Is another lefty guy that switch hitter, you're going to turn him around. He's hitting 129 right-handed.
2: Again, the pitch, and that's a curve down low. 2-2 on Meidroth. You're Stephen Vogt right now. You're counting outs.
3: Oh, yeah, but I don't want Cade Smith out here for 7. So you're hoping Heron gets through this. Maybe give him a chance to start the 8th.
2: 2-2. Swing and a weak tapper foul that goes over near Peters on deck at the third base side for the White Sox.
3: But it's what we talked about. Hey, you know what? Yeah, I'd love to use Cade Smith for a long roll, but we got a game tomorrow that we got to win, too. I can't burn my bullpen guys, my main 3 guys.
2: The pitch. And that's a fastball outside. 3-2. It's a full count now on Chase Meidroth. The lefty Heron. Ready to work. The 3-2. And Meidroth swings and just gets a piece of it. Fights off a curveball as it dribbles back to the screen. Tim Heron, the pitch hit sharply foul past third as he hung a curveball and Meidroth was just out in front of him.
3: Meidroth putting together a really good at bat right here. He has been locked in this postseason. 7-for-18, 5 RBI.
2: Heron again ready to work. Pitch number 9 of the at bat. Swing and a miss. Got him with a sinker. He swung at ball 4 that was outside as Tim Heron strikes out the side. We're through 7 in game 3. Guardians 5, White Sox 3. This is the American League Division Series on ESPN Radio and the ESPN app, presented by Gusto.
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2: The other American League Division Series, a Game 3 tonight, presented by Booking.com. Coming up next on most of these ESPN radio stations, 7:30 Eastern. Also on TBS, Martinez against Fried at Yankee Stadium as the Rays up 2-0. And also late tonight, out west in San Diego at Petco, as the Padres avoid an elimination, need to do it again tonight, as the Brewers up 2-1 in that best of five National League Division Series. Brewers, Padres, and San Diego also on FS1. Along with Greg Olson, Mark Kessinger at the studios, Jesse Rogers with us, our producer John Martin, Ryan Oler, our engineer, Roxy Bernstein with you. Wright Field in Chicago, Game 3. White Sox up 2-0 in the series, Guardians leading Game 3, 5-3. Bottom of the order for Cleveland, Travis Bezzana. He takes down low from the new pitcher, right-hander David Sandlin, the sixth Chicago pitcher of Game 3. Second playoff appearance for Sandlin. Goes for the windup, the 1-0 pitch to Bezzana, and that's in there for a strike with a curve as Bezzana walked and scored in that four-run third inning. He's 0-2.
3: Sandlin 3-2 on the year, the 5-5-8, eight games, six games started.
2: 1-1, left-handed batting, Bezzana takes a sweeper just off the outside. 2-1 the count, as Sandlin worked in Game 1 in Houston, the wild card round, went an inning and a third. No runs, no hits, issued a walk. The pitch, and Bezzana bounces it foul off to the right. 2-2 on Sandlin, or Bezzana rather, facing Sandlin. And Sandlin, the 6'4" right-hander. The motion and the 2-2 to Bezzana. And that's just off the outside with a cutter. And a full count on the Cleveland second baseman.
3: Sandlin's got six pitches. As I said, been a starter this year. Four-seamer, curveball, cutter, sweeper, two-seamer, and a changeup.
2: 3-2 pitch, outside, ball four. The curveball missing from Sandlin. And a leadoff walk, and Bezzana is aboard. That's how that four-run rally started in the third inning. A leadoff walk to Bezzana.
3: That thing started. Bailey lined out to shortstop right after that.
2: Now it's Bailey turning around to bat left against the righty Sandlin. Single for Bailey in the sixth. He's 1-2. He's also walked. Bezzana runs very well at first and draws a throw as Murakami is playing off the bag. He's a step in and over from first base, and Sandlin fired it over there, and Bezzana back standing up.
3: Yeah, we've seen that a little bit more where the first baseman's up the line a little bit.
2: The pitch, and Bailey takes a cutter for a strike.
3: Thought we might see maybe a bunt. A little old-fashioned baseball. One more run would be a lot less stressful.
2: Bailey swings and a soft line drive that falls into left in front of Grichik. Stopping at second, Bezzana. As Patrick Bailey looks up, and Greg Olson says, I've got your bunt right here, pal. And he pushes one into left, and there's two on with nobody out. And Brian Rocchio, the nine hitter, I could see a bunt right here.
3: Okay. Well, he's your leading RBI guy, so I was just thinking, hey, maybe bunt Bailey. And then get to your RBI guy, and then Kwan, and then Ramirez. But I could do it this way, too.
2: Two-hit day for Bailey. Corners playing a bit up. Rocchio not showing bunt, now squares, batting for the left, and he tries to push it toward third. That one goes foul. Rocchio singled back in the third. He is 1-3. And Vargas wasn't charging. He was playing shallow, but he was hanging back near the bag as Murakami coming in hard from first base.
3: Yeah, Murakami's crashing from first, so that means that Sandlin is going to be crashing towards the third baseline. They're going to try to get the lead runner at third base. Vargas is going to read the bunt.
2: Sandlin, the one-strike pitch. Rocchio pulls the bat back on a sweeper outside. 1-1 on the Cleveland shortstop. The top of the order, Kwan on deck. Pizana at second, Bailey at first base. Sandlin from the belt. Checks the runner at second base. Now the 1-1, Rocchio squares, pushes the bunt back toward the mound. And Sandlin has one play, that's to first, with Mydroth covering. And the sacrifice advances the runners, with the sacrifice going 1-4. Job well done by Brian Rocchio.
3: Yeah, he just laid this one square down. Sandlin did not even look at third base. I thought he had a shot at the lead runner, but elects to take the sure out at first base. Now you got an open base to play with Kwan and Ramirez coming up.
2: Infield in for the White Sox. Second and third, one out. Left-handed batting Kwan, who takes just high with a cutter. 1-0 the count. RBI single and a run for Kwan in the third. He is 1-for-4. Infield in for the White Sox. Bezzana at third, Bailey at second. Sandlin, the 1-0 pitch. And Kwan takes down and away a sweeper. It's 2-0.
3: This is a tough spot for Sandlin. You got an open base. You can pitch around somebody, but you got Ramirez on deck. One of the best players in the world. I might have to pitch to Kwan.
2: 2-0. And that's in there for a strike. He went with a curveball. That's the man after your own heart right there.
3: Oh, yeah. I mean, I like it, but I'm still not wanting to get to Ramirez with the bases loaded.
2: 2-1 on Stephen Kwan. Infield up for the White Sox. Sandlin, the pitch. Swing, fly ball, shallow left, coming in is Grichuk, tagging is Bezzana. Grichuk the catch, and Bezzana bluffs down the line and goes back. And the throw from Grichuk a little offline. It was deflected, actually, by a leaping glove of the third baseman Vargas in the line to the plate. And it was caught by Teal well off of the third base side of home. But Bezzana had already started back toward third base.
3: You know, nice pitch. Sandlin stayed with the off-speed stuff. A little sweeper, bottom of the zone. Kwan couldn't stay back on it. Flared it into left.
2: Now it's Ramirez. There is an open base. Two outs. The infield can back up for the White Sox. Bezzana at third. Bailey at second. Sandlin delivers. A strike to the outer half. It just caught the corner with a sweeper. It's 0-1. How would you pitch Ramirez here?
3: I really wouldn't. I'd go to DeLauder, but they are, if Ramirez is watching the at-bat with Kwan at all, it was all off-speed stuff. There was no challenge fastballs.
2: One strike pitch, fooled by a curve in the dirt. Knocked down by Teal, leaning to his right. And it's 0-2 on Ramirez.
3: And so, if I'm Ramirez, I'm watching the at-bat on Kwan. It's curveballs, it's sweepers, it's everything off-speed. There's no fastballs. So Ramirez has got to go up there going, I'm not getting a fastball, sitting off speed. And he goes chasing a breaking ball down out of the zone.
2: Two outs, second and third. 0-2 on Ramirez, and now Sandlin steps off. Everybody standing around right field in Chicago. 5-3 Guardians. Sandlin, the pitch. Swing off the end of the bat, loop toward left, slicing toward foul ground, a long run. Grichuk dives, can't make the catch. Rolls past him, it was just fair. Two runs are in. Racing to third, Jose Ramirez. A two-run triple, 7-3 Cleveland.
3: Well, this ball is not hit hard, but it's absolutely perfectly placed. Breaking ball down out of the zone. Ramirez flares it into left. Grichuk, great effort. Long run, lays out. Ball gets by him. Does not matter if it does. Both runs were scoring on that play. And Ramirez has shown his presence.
2: And now with DeLauder at the plate, they'll walk him intentionally and take their chances with a right-handed batting Adell. Intentional walk to chase DeLauder, runners at the corners. A huge two-run double because now it's a four-run Cleveland lead. And Joe Adell, who had a three-run triple himself back in the third inning, is 2-for-3 with a walk here in game three. And this place was booming. It's now like a library. It is quiet around chase, or rather around right field. The pitch. And it's down and away, backhanded by Teal, ball one. Ramirez at third, DeLauder at first, Sandlin, the 1-0 pitch. Adell swings and grounds it foul over near the home plate side of the White Sox third base dugout, 1-1. Two-run triple by Ramirez, giving Cleveland some breathing room, 7-3. DeLauder takes off, and Adell skies this one out of play off to the right. Hits off the facing of the third deck and drops into the first deck here in Chicago. 1-2 on Joe Adell. Sixth in the AL this year in RBIs, and three big ones in this game. The 1-2 pitch. Swing and a miss. Got him with a sweeper. Strikes out Adell, but the Guardians get a big two-run triple from Ramirez. Two runs, two hits, two left. We go to the bottom of the eighth. Guardians 7, White Sox 3. 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

0: We go to the bottom of the eighth inning with Greg Olson. Jesse Rogers here with us at Wrigley Field in Chicago. Mark Kessinger at the studios. Roxy Bernstein with you, our ESPN radio crew. Cade Smith, the closer, is in for the Guardians here in the last of the eighth inning. Peters, Braden Montgomery, Grichuk due for Chicago against Smith, who pitched a scoreless frame in game two. Only five pitches, and the first pitch is fouled away off to the left by Peters, and it rainbows up to the top deck off on the third base side. Left-handed hitting Peters, an RBI double in the fourth, 1-for-3. Smith, a phenomenal season by the big righty. Only for the stretch, one strike pitch. At the knees with a splitter, it's 0-2.
1: Smith, one of the best in the game. 6-1 on the year, 41 saves, led MLB. And they talk about his fastball, and it's almost an invisible fastball. You cannot pick up the spin on it at all, and he throws a split off of that, as well as an occasional sweeper.
0: 0-2 on Peters, one defensive change for Cleveland here in the last of the eighth. Swing and a miss, Peters blown away by 98. Could not catch up to Cade Smith. And there's one gone here at the bottom of the eighth, and Braden Montgomery coming up for the White Sox. 15th strikeout for Cleveland pitching. Braden Montgomery walked and scored in the sixth. He is 0-for-2. Angel Hanau, the new second baseman for the Guardians here in the bottom of the eighth, taking over for Bezzana, and he's tested right away. A ground ball to second, to his left, fielded by Hanau, and a short throw to Lowe at first base, and two quick outs for Smith on four pitches to start the bottom of the eighth.
1: Well, I was, you know, I've been a closer, so I'm sitting up there, and you got that additional two runs in the top of the eighth, make it a four-run lead. I thought that they might run Heron back out here, as I talked about last inning, a little pocket of lefties or switch hitters that you could use Heron again.
0: Randall Grichuk fouls the first pitch, 99 from Smith, straight back, and it's 0-1.
1: And in case Heron gets in any trouble, then you run Smith out there, but somebody's going to have to eat some innings. Heron was really good, three strikeouts and one inning of work.
0: One strike pitch, Grichuk takes way outside a splitter. 1-1. And the plan for Stephen Vogt, look, he's got to think about games 4 and 5 in the back of his mind, knowing he has to win today to get to

0: that. And he has a pitching plan lined up already. Swing and a miss to the splitter by Grichuk. And it's 1-2. His feeling is to start Parker Messick in game 4. He started game 1. And should they get back to Cleveland Saturday for game 5, it would be Gavin Williams. The pitch. Swing and a miss at a splitter. Down and away. And a quick 1-2-3 inning here in the bottom of the 8th for Smith. We're through 8 in game 3. 7-3 Cleveland. 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
0: We go to the 9th inning. 7-3 Cleveland, having to win to force a game 4 in this best of 5. As the White Sox up 2-0 in the series, but a 7-3 Guardians lead. New pitcher for the White Sox, Davis Martin's first postseason appearance. And a 6'2" right-hander will face Lo Halpin and Hanau here in the top of the 9th inning. 7th different pitcher for the White Sox here in game 3. And Davis Martin, the 29-year-old Texas native, 9-8 with a 3.95 ERA this year. 28 starts, 1 relief appearance. In his last outing, he started against the Rockies in the final Saturday of the regular season, and he lasted only 2/3 of an inning, giving up 3 runs. Texas Tech Red Raider Davis Martin. Nathaniel Lowe has walked twice, 0-2, left-handed batter, and a half-swing liner foul that goes into the White Sox dugout on the third base side. 0-1 on Lowe. Slightly open stance for the veteran left-handed batter, and Martin's pitch, and that is high. 1-1. 7 runs, 9 hits, no errors for Cleveland. 3 runs, 6 hits, no errors for the White Sox. As Lowe sends one down the left side that pushes into the crowd, foul and out of play.
6: Davis Martin's ERA has been lowered each of the last 4 years.
0: The pitch outside and a changeup to Lowe. It's 2-2.
6: And he, as a starter, has a 6-pitch mix, 4-seam fastball, about 94 miles an hour on average, 2-seamer, changeup, curveball, slider, and a cutter.
0: 2 balls, 2 strikes. Davis Martin, the pitch, and that's down and in with a curve. Full count on Nathaniel Lowe. Slight shift playing Lowe to pull in the infield. Martin, the pitch. Way inside and low, draws a walk. That one squirts away from the catcher, Teal. He chases it down on the first base side of home plate. And a leadoff base runner for the Guardians. Ninth walk issued by White Sox pitching in the first postseason at bat for rookie Petey Halpin.
7: And that's been the story. 16 strikeouts for the Guardians, 9 walks for the White Sox staff.
0: Left-handed batter Halpin swings at the first pitch and fouls it back into the left into the second deck. And it's 0-1 on Halpin. As Halpin, 4 homers in the regular season at 225. As the rookie made his Major League debut back in early May. Short lead for Lowe at first, a 1-strike pitch. And Halpin takes the slider down and away. And this is a little bizarre for me because I went to high school with Petey Halpin's parents.
7: Did you really?
0: I did. His dad, Pete, his mom, Julie. Pete's had to go back to work in the Bay Area. His mom, Julie, is here in Chicago. And the 1-1 pitch is up and away to Petey Halpin. And it's 2-1.
7: Finally get to see their son play in a postseason game.
0: His mom was a terrific athlete and really good soccer player. His dad was a really good athlete, too. And now they have a big league. 2-1 on Petey Halpin. The pitch. And that is just low with a curve, and it's 3-1. First postseason at bat for Halpin, who didn't play in each of the first two games of this series. Homegrown product for the Guardians. The pitch. And Halpin swings and fouls it back. And a full count on the rookie center fielder Halpin.
7: Well, I got to be honest, Roxy. He's got to be a pretty good center fielder if he pushes Kwan when he comes into the game to the left.
0: 24-year-old Halpin. Third round pick back in 2020 by Cleveland. The pitch. Way inside, and Halpin draws a walk. Back-to-back walks to open up the ninth for Cleveland. And now the first postseason at bat for the young infielder, Angel Henao.
7: It's going to get a mound visit from pitching coach Zach Bove, trying to settle his pitcher in. Not really able to find the breaking stuff. He's missing arm side with that. And then the fastball, he has been pulling it into the lefties.
0: So here is Henao after the mound visit from Bove. Switch hitter batting left. Bunt scenario here?
7: I believe so. I would try to extend this lead even though you got one of the best pitchers on the planet on the mound for you in the bottom of the ninth.
0: Henao just 1 for his last 21. Not showing bunt, and he takes way inside his sinker. 1-0 the count on Henao, the 22-year-old. Who is the number one prospect in the Cleveland organization. Hit 213 in his limited major league time this year. And he takes a strike on a sinker to the outside corner right at the knees. 1-1 on Henao, spelled G-E-N-O-A. Native of the Dominican Republic. Low at second, Halpin at first. Martin, the 1-1 pitch. And now swings, grounds it toward third. Fair, past the bag, and down the line rolls into foul ground. Low around third and a score. Halpin slides into third base. The throw comes there from Grichik. And into second base, Angel Henao. An RBI double right past the third base bag. And an add-on run. The Guardians now lead 8-3.
7: Well, this fastball runs in on the left-handed hitter's hands, and he just shoots it down the left field line, barely fair. And that's what he thinks about you having him sack bunt.
0: So we're 1-1 on the guys we want to bunt. Infield up for the White Sox. Second and third, nobody out. Patrick Bailey batting left, and he takes outside ball one. Bailey, 2 hits, 2 for 3. He's also walked. Well, 10 hits now for Cleveland. Martin, the 1-0 pitch. And Bailey takes a strike to the outer half on a cutter. 1-1. Halpin at third, Henao at second base. 8-3 Cleveland in a must-win for the Guardians. Martin for the belt. The pitch. Swing lifted down the left side, pushing toward foul ground and out of play. Gets about seven rows up behind the rolled up tarp down the left field line. 1-2 on Bailey.
7: Bailey's done a nice job of using the opposite field, letting the ball travel, letting the ball get deep, getting a little bit of offensive production from this Gold Glove catcher.
0: Runners lead for Cleveland. Infield playing up on the edge of the grass all the way around. 1-2 to Bailey. Swing and a miss, struck him out on a sinker. One out here at the top of the ninth inning. Now it's Brian Rocchio. A single well back in the third. He is 1-for-3, also a sacrifice bunt. Infield remains in for the White Sox. Halpin at third. And now it's second, the pitch, batting left, and Rocchio taps it foul off to the right. 0-1. In the bottom of the ninth, it'll be 9-1-2 for the White Sox. Colson, Montgomery, Antonacci, and Vargas. One strike pitch, low and away, and a curve. 1-1 the count on Rocchio. Runners lead for Cleveland. 1-1 pitch. And Rocchio takes high and away a cutter. 2-1. Still to come later tonight. Game 3 in New York. Rays and Yankees. Late tonight, Milwaukee and San Diego. Game 4 out there. The pitch just off the outside to Rocchio with a curve. And it's 3-1 on the Cleveland shortstop. Bottom of the fourth in Atlanta, they're tied at one. Dodgers and Braves with LA up 2-1 in that series. 3-1 pitch, swing and a miss out in front of a slider. And actually just got a piece of it, tipped it, and a full count on Rocchio. But what a job by Yamamoto last night.
7: Yeah, again, he has been amazing.
0: Out-dueling Sale.
7: Looks like this foul tip got Kyle Teal in a bad spot.
0: Poor guy. He's okay now. 3-2 pitch, and Rocchio fights it off back and out of play. And we'll do it again. 3-2 on Brian Rocchio with leadoff walk. Got it started. Low scoring on the double by Hanau. Halpin also walked. He's a third. 3-2 pitch, swing, Rocchio pops it up, and back a third, tough play. Charging in Grichuk, Vargas going out, nobody can catch it. It lands down the left field line in fair territory, and a bloop single for Rocchio, goes back to first base. Stopping a third is Hanau, scoring is Halpin, 9-3, and that was where Rocchio took advantage. The infield pulled in, Vargas going back. With his back toward home plate, could not get there, and Grichuk back in left field could not reach it either.
7: Now, this is just a soft flare, and it's one of the penalties for bringing the infield in, is that one of these flares, there's nobody on the infield that can get back to it. Vargas had a chance, but he got spun around and was really awkward in his run after this flare into left.
0: Runners right at the corners, one out. Running is Rocchio down to second, and the throw, not in time, a stolen base. The pitch to Kwan is inside, ball one. And in a close play, we'll see if the White Sox challenge at the bat. Will Venable said something to Todd Titchener, a plate umpire. And there will be no challenge from the White Sox. A stolen base that takes the double play out. As the White Sox had positioned the infield to double play depth, now they're forced to come in again. Second and third, one out. 1-0 on Kwan. RBI single in the third. The pitch. Strike call. 1-1.
7: I think the discussion at second base with the second base umpire and Colson Montgomery was that Montgomery was blocking the bag.
0: 1-1 pitch. And off the front foot of Kwan, and it dribbles in front of home plate, but it's a foul ball. 1-2 on Stephen Kwan.
7: And whether there was a safe call, he was safe on the call, but I think Will Venable might want to challenge it because it looked like he came off the bag, but Colson Montgomery had his foot blocking the bag, and the second base umpire was going, don't even review it.
0: Second and third, one out. Martin, the 1-2, and Kwan takes a cutter low. Just missed, was borderline, and again, White Sox ran out of challenges all the way back in the third inning.
7: That one would have been strike three. Nice cutter at the bottom of the zone.
0: 2-2 on Kwan. Left-handed batter, the righty Martin. The pitch. Swing and a line drive. Diving stop at third, moving toward the line. Vargas, and then he doubles off. Pinnell reaching for the third base bag to retire the side. Kwan hit it sharply, and a diving catch moving toward the line by Vargas. And the second time today, the Guardians have lined into a double play. They get two more here in the ninth on two hits. They leave one. We're going to the bottom of the ninth. Guardians 9, White Sox 3. 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
0: We go to the bottom of the ninth inning. 9-3 Guardians, who have to win to force game four tomorrow. And it's Cleveland, the big inning. Four-run third, two in the eighth, two more in the ninth to get some breathing room, and Kate Smith breathes through the eighth. They'll be out there to try to finish it off for Stephen Vogt's Guardians. And game four would be tomorrow. And there's two potential times when we could play. It depends on the outcome in New York with the Yankees and Rays. If that series is over, this game will be at 8 o'clock Eastern tomorrow here in Chicago. Should the Yankees force a game four at Yankee Stadium, and should Cleveland finish this off, then if there's two American League games tomorrow, we will have a 5 o'clock Eastern start for game four. Colson Montgomery leads off the bottom of the ninth, as Kate Smith pours in a fastball for strike one. 0-for-2 with a hit by pitch for Colson Montgomery here in game three. 9-11-0 for the Guardians, 3-6-0 for the White Sox. The pitch. And that's a strike at the bottom of the zone. 0-2, 98 from Smith. And Colson Montgomery has this look like, how am I supposed to hit that?
7: Well, it gives the appearance of being down. You think that the gravity's going to take over, and it's got such a high spin rate. Actually stays on plane better. Colson Montgomery going, that ball's low, and it just stays right on the bottom of the zone.
0: Two-strike pitch. Swing and a miss. Blew him away. 99. Up and in. It was over the inside edge. Swing and a miss, and Montgomery down on three pitches. Third time he has struck out. And back to the top of the order, Antonacci here with one out for the White Sox.
7: Roxy, that was borderline abusive. I mean, two fastballs bottom of the zone at 98, and then here's 99, a little bit better. just blown by Montgomery.
0: 17 strikeouts for Cleveland pitching. Smith, the pitch. Strike one, 98, right above the knees. Antonacci has reached all four plate appearances. He's been hit by a pitch twice. He has walked and singled, an RBI and a run for Antonacci. One strike pitch, that's inside. Cade Smith proving he is human, that he can miss with a pitch at 99. It's a challenge from Bailey, and the Guardians have two left. I don't think this will get overturned. And it was inside. It missed by considerable margin, actually.
7: 2.5 inches, yeah. But you can't take them with you, Roxy.
0: No, they don't carry over. They're not cell phone minutes. 1-1 pitch. Antonacci loops it back and out of play. And it's 1-2 on Sam Antonacci. And after the Guardians had a total of 3 runs and 7 hits in the first 2 games, a 9-run outburst today, fouled straight back on 99 by Antonacci. 7 hits in the first 2 games, 11 hits here in Game 3. The Guardians, who won the AL Central by 1 game over the White Sox this year. The pitch, and it's ball 2 down and in with a sweeper, and now another challenge by Bailey. And that one is overturned. It is a strike. And Antonacci is gone looking. Another strikeout for Cleveland pitching. 2 gone here in the bottom of the ninth. And that will leave it up to Vargas to try to keep it going for Chicago.
7: Yeah, a little sweeper catches the absolute bottom of the zone. Bailey, as we talked about, can't take him with you. And gets the called third.
0: 18 strikeouts by the Guardians pitchers. Vargas 1-for-3. Takes a sweeper for strike one. Vargas has also walked. And Vargas takes a sweeper low. Another challenge. Why not? And it catches the zone. Just clipped it. 0-2. Correct again.
7: Bailey's having fun this inning. He's 2-for-3 this inning in ABS challenges.
0: The pitch. Strike 3 called. 99 in there. Vargas gone looking as Cade Smith strikes out the side in the ninth. 19 strikeouts by Cleveland pitching. And the Guardians, who are facing elimination today, down 2 games to none. The series shifting from Cleveland to the south side of Chicago. And the Guardians respond with a much-needed 9-3 win.
7: I mean, everything was good. This was the Guardians team that you expected to see in Game 1 and Game 2. We did not see it. Offense got out early. Ramirez was really, really good and wreaking havoc on the bases. And then the bullpen, once they got in and got involved, I mean, you see Heron and Cade Smith come in and end up punching out 8 out of the last 9 hitters.
0: The win goes to Foster Griffin. A 4-run third, 2 runs in the 8th, 2 in the 9th. Joe Adell with a bases clearing 3-run triple ignited this offense, and he got them rolling. Jose Ramirez late with a 2-run triple himself. And the big bats showed up today for Cleveland.
7: Yeah, that's exactly what they needed. Kwan had a nice day. And we talked about Ramirez was just himself, one of the best players on the planet. But I really feel like the spark came from Joe Adell in Game 2 with that triple off the wall. Woke up the offense a little bit, and he has another triple today. And everybody chimed in.
0: Speaking of Joe Adell, let's go to Jesse Rogers, joined by Joe Adell.
11: It was that 3-run triple that really changed this game. They tried to go up the ladder on you. Were you ready for that pitch?
12: Yeah, during the course of the at-bat, after the first couple of pitches, it was clear they were kind of trying to go to the bottom of the zone with sliders. And, Hagen's got really good stuff. And, I just went to that 2-strike count and went up top to try to, see if I can match a fastball and got a pitch that up there that I could handle and was able to do something with it.
11: And from that point, you guys kind of extended the lead. Tell me, since coming over here mid-season, was this the best game you saw Jose Ramirez play?
13: Man, he's unbelievable. I mean, both sides of the ball, it was impressive all the way through. But, you know, this is vintage Jose. You know, this is what he does. This is who he is. And to be in a moment like this, for him to have a game like this, it's special, and this is what we needed.
11: Yeah, you say it's what you needed because your backs were against the wall. What does this do for the locker room, even after a game like this where you're still down 2-1?
13: Absolutely. I mean, we knew what the deal was coming into the locker room today, and at the end of the day, it's win or go home. And for us, it's you know, we're going to continue to play our game, and you know, we had to kind of let loose. And tonight was an example of, you know, what we're capable of, and so we got to keep pushing forward with it.
11: Thanks. Congrats.
13: Appreciate it. Thank you.
11: Back to you, Roxy.
0: All right, Jesse. Joe Adell, the cleanup batter, the deadline pickup from the Angels, who finished sixth in the American League this year in RBIs, had the big three-run double, highlighting that four-run third inning, and the Guardians cruise to the win, 9-3. Foster Griffin, the winning pitcher, he struck out seven in 2 2/3 innings, which is a Cleveland franchise record for a reliever with strikeouts in a postseason game. Brian Hudson takes the loss, but Cleveland pitching, Greg, they combined for 19 strikeouts here in Game 3.
7: Yeah, I mean, that was just, it was a dominant performance. Once Espino came out, went 2/3, Griffin was really, really good. Armstrong bridged the gap, got out of a jam. Cantillo was all right, but then it went Gattis, struggled, but Heron and Smith were lights out. And it was, like you said, 19 strikeouts, way too much. 9 walks on the other side with the White Sox walking 9 Guardians. That's way too many people to put on base. And Adell, Ramirez were up to the challenge of win or go home.
0: Now Cleveland has a win. This series is 2-1 White Sox. But it sets up for Stephen Vogt, Greg. Parker Messick, we assume, is going tomorrow in Game 4. And this was the guy that they gave the ball to in Game 1. He has been the backbone of their rotation, along with Gavin Williams, the AL strikeout leader. So Cleveland will win today. All of a sudden, yes, they're down in the series, but the Guardians are feeling good about their situation.
7: I think they are. I really do. Parker Messick was good. He made one mistake to Murakami, who hit a mammoth home run. But other than that, really, you know, settled in, had a nice game, and the Guardians got to feel like they're in a pretty decent spot. I mean, it's really encouraging that their offense woke up.
0: So after the first two games of the Guardians totaled 3 runs on just 7 hits, they erupt for 9 runs on 11 hits, and the big bats, Adell, Ramirez, carried them in this game, and with 19 strikeouts by their pitching staff here in Game 3. We don't know first pitch time yet for Game 4, pending the outcome of the Rays and Yankees. And again, we know Game 4 will be played here tomorrow. It's just a question of what time. Should the Yankees win tonight, Game 4 in Chicago would take place at 5 o'clock Eastern, 4 local time, on most of these ESPN radio stations. But should Tampa Bay win and sweep that series from the Yankees, then this will be the only game played tomorrow. It'll be at 8 o'clock Eastern, 7 locally here in Chicago. But a must-win game for the Guardians, and they get it in convincing fashion by a final score of 9-3. For my partner, Greg Olson, our producer, John Martin, for Jesse Rogers, engineer Ryan Oler, I'm Roxy Bernstein from Rate Field in Chicago as we go to Mark Kestisher in the studio with the post-game show. Kesty?
14: All right, Roxy, and we had a chance for 4 teams to advance to the next round. Well, the first game of 4, there will be a game 4, as Roxy and Greg just detailed, tomorrow, either late afternoon or in prime time, pending the Yankees-Rays game coming up tonight. 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The American League Division Series on ESPN Radio has been presented by Gusto, the all-in-one payroll and benefits software built for small businesses. 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Coming up on Baseball Tonight, going to get many of you over to Atlanta in just a little bit. Yankees and Rays get underway past the top of the hour. We'll update you on all that and the key plays from today's Cleveland Guardians 9-3 win over the White Sox to force that series to a fourth game tomorrow. This is the American League Division Series on ESPN Radio and the ESPN app.
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14: I'm Mark Kestisher. 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Two openers on the hill for the White Sox and the Indians. Chicago scored in the bottom of the first. They held a 1-0 lead until the Cleveland third inning. The bases were loaded for the Guardians' Joe Adele.
0: 1-2 on Adele. Two outs, bases loaded. The pitch. Swinging a ground ball past first, fair. Down the right field line, rolls toward the corner. Kwan is in. Here comes Ramirez. Around third, chase to Lauder. He will come all the way home. Adele driving, diving into third base. A three-run bases clearing triple, and it's 4-1 Cleveland.
14: 4-1 Cleveland. It was 5-2 in favor of Cleveland. Going to the sixth inning, and Jose Ramirez been struggling in this series, 0-for-6 in the eighth inning. He had a couple on with two out. He had made a great defensive play to end the sixth inning, and in the eighth, trying to blow this one open. We're going to call this our play of the game.
0: Sandlin, the pitch. Swing off the end of the bat, loop toward left, slicing toward foul ground, a long run. Grichuk dives, can't make the catch. Rolls past him, it was just fair. Two runs are in. Racing to third, Jose Ramirez. A two-run triple, 7-3 Cleveland.
14: 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That made it 7-3. Ramirez, who'd been struggling all season, we said 0-for-6, first two games, 2-for-4, two ribbies, scored two runs. Pitching today for Cleveland, seven pitchers. Cade Smith came in through a 1-2-3 eighth, struck out two more in the ninth. He had five Ks. Five of the Guardians, 19 strikeouts for Cleveland pitching, and the Guardians have avoided the sweep. They win it 9-3, the final over the White Sox. Chicago still leads the series 2-1 in the best of 5. Game 4 is coming up tomorrow. There's a game four going on in Atlanta right now. We'll update that game between the Braves and Dodgers. Get you set for the two night games to come up as well here on Baseball Tonight. 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
34: Snooze off. 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The early bird special is on as Jalen Hurts and the Eagles fly in to take on Trevor Lawrence and the Jaguars in the London game. Then it's all eyes on Monday Night Football in L.A. Josh Allen and the Bills take on Matthew Stafford and the Rams. 2 days, 2 star-studded matchups. It's on. 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
14: I'm Mark Kestisher. Baseball Tonight. Cleveland Guardians stay alive. They're on the board. They beat the White Sox 9-3 in Chicago. Sox still lead that series 2-1. Game 4 tomorrow. Let's update you on a game going on right now in Atlanta. It's Game 4. Dodgers with a 2-1 series lead, and they are 1-1 going to the 6th inning. Braves just had 2 on with 2 out. Tyler Glasnow came out of the game. Dodgers relief getting the 3rd out in that inning. Many of you will be headed to Atlanta for Dave O'Brien and Jess Mendoza's call. baseball as soon as we finish up here. Others may be heading to the baseball tonight. Pre-game coverage of Game 3 in New York. Rays and Yankees about a half hour from getting that one underway. Tampa Bay won the first two in St. Petersburg, and it'll be Nick Martinez on the hill for the Rays against Max Fried, trying to keep the Yankee season alive. Mike Cousins, Tim Kirkjian, Eduardo Perez will have that call. And then later tonight, 9:30 Eastern ESPN Radio coverage. Brewers and Padres. San Diego kept its season alive with a win last night. Milwaukee still up 2-1. Mason Miller is back, the closer for San Diego tonight from paternity leave. We're waiting on Adrian Morahone to see if he is available to go. John Shambi and Doug Glanville will have that call. Final score in our game, Guardians 9, White Sox 3, trimming Chicago's best-of-five lead to 2-1. For our producer, Shannon Penn, our technical director, Eric Handman, our associate producer, Jake Boson, I'm Mark Kestisher. 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
1: In between the offense, where you scored 18 against the Red Sox in those two games here in the Bronx versus one in the two games against the Rays down in Florida.
2: Yeah, I think, you know, part of it, of course, you know, Rasmussen was, I mean, he was on top of his stuff that first game, real sharp. You know, had some solid swings with nothing to show for it, which can happen. But hats off to him, you know, he executed his game plan and then Baker shut us down, of course. And then, I mean, I think Peralta, you know, honestly, more of the same. I think we just got to find a way to keep putting together quality at bats, find a way to get any guys on base any way we can, so that way we can, you know, wreak some havoc on the bases and manufacture some runs, because it's not always going to be easy.
15: Ben, what's it like for you to be the only Yankee ever to have two multi-homer games in the same postseason? This is a rich history here. You're the only one to do that. How does that, what do you think about that?
2: Yeah, that's cool to hear. I mean, but with that being said, you know, it doesn't really mean a whole lot unless we go all the way. So, as far as I'm concerned, it doesn't really matter. It'd be just a footnote on the postseason. So, we just gotta, you know, focus on the task at hand, and that's to win the game tonight, and then continue to take each step we need to win the World Series.
1: And last one for you here is, you bat in different spots in the lineup. Sometimes you're first. Tonight you're second. How does the game evolve for you differently when you're watching somebody have that first at bat versus when you have the first at bat?
2: Yeah, I mean, not a lot changes. I mean, you know, of course, Grish has batted in the leadoff spot a lot for us this year. You know, really, honestly, the only difference is when I get in there, there's already a hole dug out for my back foot. So, I always told Grish, hey, now I know where to stand because of you. So, but yeah, I mean, in all honesty, like, the approach doesn't change. Grish is going to go up there, give us a good at bat at the top of the order like he always has, and I'll be happy to come after him.
1: Ben, thanks so much. Good luck.
2: All right. Thanks, guys.
12: Ben Rice with Mike and Tim. I'm Christine Lisi. You're listening to the Baseball Tonight pregame show on ESPN Radio and the ESPN app. First pitch for the Rays and Yankees in 19 minutes. Nick Martinez and Max Fried. Let's welcome in ESPN New York host and Yes Network play-by-play announcer Michael Kay. Michael, Yankees manager Aaron Boone announcing a pair of changes to the lineup for tonight. Anthony Volpe for Jazz Chisholm Jr. at second. Jose Caballero for Ryan McMahon at third. So what do you think these changes do for them tonight?
16: Well, I think it gives you a little bit of a spark. You know, it probably wasn't the wise thing to do to run out the same nine again, which they could have because it's a right-handed starter on the mound for the Rays. But you got to change something up. I mean, other than Rice and Wells, I think in the series, the rest of the lineup has one hit. And, you know, we could talk about the bad defense in Game 2, which was atrocious, but they're not scoring. I mean, Ben Rice with the two home runs, and then they got shut out in Game 1. So you've got to do something different, and he did a couple of things different tonight. We'll see how it pays off.
12: Who do you think needs to step up most offensively?
16: Obviously, you want to see Bellinger get big hits, and he almost did in Game 2 with the ball that went to the wall with the bases loaded. But it's a game of inches, and that time it was a couple of feet. He's an important part of their offense. Luis Garcia Jr., also a very important part of their offense. So those are two guys that back up Ben Rice. So if they're going to pitch around Ben Rice, those guys have to make them pay. So I look at them as very key. And also, Christine, from 3-7 in the order, there's been nothing, absolutely nothing, against the Rays. I mean, that part of the order has to go a little bit against the pitcher and put people on base to put pressure on them.
12: Michael, you touched on it. How do you see the team responding to that rough performance in the field? That was shocking to watch. It was like Game 5 of the 2024 World Series all over again.
16: Yeah, it was. I mean, obviously, you'd expect them to respond, but Christine, to be totally honest, you wouldn't expect them to have an inning like that, right, like they had in the first and the fifth in Game 2. I mean, it's got to be better. You've got to play a cleaner game. Now, most of the time in any baseball game, you want to have 27 outs, but against this team, the Tampa Bay Rays, It's imperative because they are going to take advantage of every mistake you made. And I know there were only four errors on the board at the end of game two, but there are at least eight or nine mistakes when you count those four errors in there that just made the game longer, made it more of a challenge for Cam Schlittler. You've got to play a clean game against against the Rays, and you would hope that that's the way the Yankees respond, but only time will tell.
12: What do you think the Yankees need from Max Fried tonight?
16: Well, you'd like to see him go six. I think everybody obviously is available. This is all hands on deck. There could be no tomorrow. So, I mean, you might even see Gerrit Cole out there. You know, Aaron Boone was asked about it, and he said, we'll see. So Gerrit Cole is not scheduled to pitch any of the remaining two if they win tonight. So if he could give them an inning, he could give them an inning. And I think Carlos Rodon, who's scheduled to start tomorrow, he might also be a factor. You have to use everybody. And then people would say, well, who are you going to pitch tomorrow? Well, there will be no tomorrow unless you win today. So you have to use everybody that you can. And I think if Max Fried gives them six, they've certainly got enough to cover the other nine outs.
12: The opposing pitcher tonight, Michael, went to your alma mater, Nick Martinez. He went to Fordham. How do you see him doing against the Yankees tonight?
16: Well, you know what? There's a part of me, you want to see a Ram do well, but I'd like to see a longer series. So maybe they could lose and then Nick Martinez does well. He's had a great season, and he's had a great second part of his career. You know, he has a really amazing changeup, which has reverse splits, and that's why it made sense with the Yankees putting the three extra right-handers into the game. But I don't think Nick Martinez is going to be a guy that's going to be overcome by the enormity of the game or the size of the crowd. So I think he'll give you a Nick Martinez game, and you know, maybe the Yankees could score on him a couple of runs, and that would be you know, more than they had in game one. And you hope that Max Fried pitches very, very well.
12: Michael, what is the biggest strength in your opinion of this Rays team? I know they do so many things well. One win away from a trip to the ALCS.
16: I think their defense is extraordinary. I said this before, and people kind of say, really? And I think Taylor Walls is one of the best defensive shortstops I've ever seen. There's not a play that he doesn't make, and everything is done perfectly, and he has an unerring arm. I just think all around the diamond, they play clean baseball. I hope that doesn't sound like a cop-out. Their offense is good, the top three, very good, and then they do the little things. But for the most part, they push the envelope. They only keep it the 27 outs. They play the game in a really smart, intuitive way, and there's something to be said for that.
12: How much does being back home help the Yankees?
16: It should help. I mean, that place in St. Pete is a house of horrors for the Yankees and has been for a long time. And, you know, they won so many games in the Trop, so that's a real home field advantage for them. But the Yankees are going to have to figure out two things if they're going to try to come back in the series. If they come back in the series, they're going to have to defeat Drew Rasmussen, and then they're going to have to win a game in St. Pete. So when you lose the first two, you put yourself behind the eight ball, and the Yankees have certainly done that.
12: Michael, thank you so much.
16: My pleasure, Christine.
12: ESPN New York host and YES Network play-by-play announcer Michael Kay. I'm Christine Lisi. This is Baseball Tonight on ESPN Radio and the ESPN app. First pitch for the Rays and Yankees 14 minutes away. Nick Martinez and Max Fried. And now the answer to our trivia question. Martinez is the fourth pitcher in Rays history to win 15 or more games in his first season with the club. Who are the three others? Ryan Yarbrough, who won 16 games in 2018. Charlie Morton, a 16-game winner in 2019. And Zach Eflin, who won 16 games in 2023. Coming up next on the Baseball Tonight pregame show presented by Grainger, the mindset of the Rays on the verge of a trip to the ALCS. This is the American League Championship Series on ESPN Radio and the ESPN app.
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0: First pitch for the Rays and Yankees in 7 minutes. Tampa Bay's up 2-0 in a division series for the second time in franchise history and is seeking to move on to the ALCS for the first time in 6 years and the third overall time in the history of that franchise. Closer Ryan Baker spoke before the game with Tim and Mike.
1: Christine, thanks so much. We're here in the Rays dugout with closer Brian Baker. The first thing we want to know is what it was like for you going out in front of 40,000 at the Trop in games one and two, and what that was like, given that those were some of the biggest crowds in the history of that venue.
2: Yeah, I mean, it's pretty special. It's kind of hard to take it all in whenever you're working. But you know, in the last 24 hours, I've been able to reflect on it a little bit more and realize how special of a moment that was. And you know, you never know how many opportunities like that you're going to have in your career. So being called upon in that moment and be able to throw in that environment in front of all those fans, it's something you always work towards, and you always hope you know, happens for you. And to be able to actually live it was pretty spectacular.
3: And what do you think it's going to be like in this ballpark tonight?
2: I imagine it'll be pretty similar. A lot more Yankees fans than Rays, but I think, you know, the last 2-3 weeks of the regular season, we played a really good schedule and played in front of some big crowds like I expect tonight. So I think we'll have a little bit of experience, you know, in these type of scenarios. And I think anytime you can tap into a little bit of energy that the fans are providing, I think it's a good thing.
1: Well, one for the road. We'll ask you about somebody other than yourself. We just came from talking to your manager, Kevin Cash, and he says one of the most important players on this team has been Nick Martinez, who starts tonight. For a guy who has not been a Ray prior to this year, how did he become someone who's been so important to the clubhouse?
2: Yeah, I mean, he's El Presidente in our clubhouse. He's the guy. He runs everything, and he's kind of our vocal leader in a lot of different ways. And it's really been that way from the jump. So as soon as we got him in spring training, and he was just that presence in the clubhouse, man. It's a really, really focused individual, but he's also extremely funny and keeps it light as well. So I think he's just been somebody that all the guys kind of look up to for some leadership. And he's been that guy for us all year, and he's backed it up on the mound too. Just the way he's gone about his business this year, you know, being one of the best starters in the AL this year, and you know, getting to see him prance around on his start days, and you know, get the boys fired up. It's been really fun to watch this whole year, and you know, wouldn't want anybody else on the mound in this scenario.
1: Well, we'll call you the vice president because you're pretty important too to the team. Brian Baker, thanks so much.
2: Thank you very much. Appreciate you guys.
1: Christine, we'll send it back to you.
0: Guys, thanks. ALDS Game 3, Guardians won it 9-3 over the White Sox. Chicago hosts Game 4 tomorrow. Start time to be determined. NLDS Game 4, Braves at home have to win or their season's over. They got on the board first thanks to a wild pitch by Tyler Glass, now bottom one. That put Atlanta up 1-0. A mistake in the field by Mauricio Dubon allowed Shohei Ohtani to